0: wash basins and dryers, that gives anybody and everybody privacy and respect.
1: I'm glad you brought up the GB News toilets in Paddington, actually, Peter, because they were gender neutral and we weren't happy about it, and they've changed it. So it really didn't work. No, none of us likes it. The men didn't like it. The women didn't like it. And certainly if you wanted to go and have a number two, a lot of people would go up to the seventh floor. But there's a little bit of extra information about people who worked at GB News. So what
0: can I just add something there?
1: Hang on. Let me just explain. So it's now changed. So you go in and now we've got two rows of toilets down the sides. One is for the women, one is for the men, and each individual cubicle has somewhere that you can wash your hands. Everyone is happy.
0: Yeah, but it's still, the toilet entrance is unisex. Men and women go in there, then they go into their own individual private cubicle, which is perfect, and I totally agree with that, and that's the right approach.
1: Yeah.
0: That satisfies everyone, yeah.
1: Susan.
0: I should say.
1: Yeah, but it did cost us money to make the change, of course, in the building, and money well spent, in my opinion. Susan Smith.
0: Can I just salute GB News for doing that? You've done the right thing.
1: Peter,
0: I'm very proud of you.
1: Thank you. Susan, come in on this.
2: Well, I'm very glad that Peter agrees that it's not a big deal. I don't actually understand where this cost is coming from. I mean, that number of toilets is a drop in the ocean. There are millions of toilet facilities in the UK. So I think what we can take from this is the majority of places already comply with the law and they will not have any additional costs. So that's great. The places that don't comply with the law, I assume this is because they have some kind of weird policy where they allow anybody and everybody to wander in and they don't specify which male and which female toilets. And that has never been lawful. Unfortunately, for many years, we've had a number of organisations and individuals misrepresenting the law. And these organisations have been paid a lot of money to misrepresent the law. We've had DEI officers within companies who are paid money to misrepresent the law. So I think some of this money can be clawed back quite easily by stopping paying these people.
1: I can't help but wonder as well whether these numbers being so outrageously high have got a whiff of propaganda about them, Susan. I do wonder whether this is people who would like us to see this as a complete waste of money. Has it got a little
2: Definitely.
1: Sort of sense of transactivism behind this?
2: Oh, definitely. I mean, how much money really does it cost to change a sign on the door? And, you know, if you're providing proper toilet facilities, as you should have been, how on earth do you get to this idea that it's going to cost you money to reinstate a proper male and female toilet? I don't really understand where this enormous cost is coming from. I think this is...
1: Yeah.
2: Fiction intended to justify the fact that they've been doing something or they don't want to do something or want to obey the law. We've seen a lot of people not wanting to obey the law and making up all sorts of excuses for not obeying the law.
0: I'm very glad that Susan and I are basically on the same page. We basically agree there has to be proper provision with privacy to ensure that both natal women and trans women have respect and dignity and are able to use a toilet. That's got to be the way forward. And instead of creating divisions between different types of women, let's just find the common ground and work together to show respect for all women, trans and not trans.
2: I mean, they're not different kinds of women. Men are not a different kind of woman. But we have never argued for anything other than third spaces for people who, for whatever reason, don't feel able to use the facilities for their sex category. But I mean, please stop trying to push men onto women as some kind of alternative brand of women. This is just men rejecting their gender non-conforming brethren, and that's pretty shocking. I mean, surely, Peter, you can budge up and let some of these blokes come into your space and be safe.
0: Well, you know, for me, I don't try and create division. I try and find the common ground. And I recognize that all women, including trans women, do suffer from prejudice, sexism, misogyny, discrimination, and hate crime, sexual violence. All women suffer that. So let's find the common ground and work together to protect all women. And in terms of toilets, having unisex, gender-neutral toilets with own lockable cubicles, that's the way to protect both women's rights and trans rights. We're all happy together, and we just get rid of these culture wars and these nonsensical divisions, which help no one.
2: You know, Peter, we would have been happy not to have culture wars, but unfortunately men insisted on taking our spaces and our rights. They're not women. Let's be clear. This isn't a culture war. This is just fact, and this is about women's safety. And women are not made safe by having men in our spaces in any shape or form. Now, I am quite happy for them to have their own spaces if they really cannot bear to be with other men. But it's not women's problems to sort out, and women are not human shields. And of course, trans, so-called trans women who are men offend at the same rate as any other man. And so why should any woman feel safer with those individuals than they do with any other man? I mean, it's pointless and ridiculous, but the fact is, we have won this. We won this argument. Women are defined by biology, and companies and organizations need now to make those adjustments and ensure that women's safety, dignity, and privacy are protected. Whatever other arrangements they make for anybody else, and I don't object to them making arrangements for anyone else, but this nonsense about costs of toilets is just that. It's a confected problem to try once again to make women feel guilty about having our own spaces.
1: Yeah,
0: we both agree, Susan,
1: okay, we've got to wrap
0: that women must be protected. I'm, and the way to do that in terms of toilets,
1: we just
0: is to have lockable cubicles.
1: Disagree on the definition of
0: women
1: a woman.
0: Have absolute privacy.
1: Peter, we need to move on. Thank you so much, guys. Peter Tatchell there and Susan Smith, the co-director of For Women Scotland. Let me bring my panel in on this debate. I have a couple of questions. One of them is, which is, how did we even get here in the first place? Like, when we're having this conversation about, let us go back to toilets and change rooms, which are just for men and just for women, I am pondering the forces that were at play to get us to give up that in the first place, Claire Muldoon. Because I find that sort of just snuck up upon us, didn't it? And we didn't realise we're going to end up fighting about it in the courts several years later.
3: Well, exactly. And when you led into this as your segue, you went, well, is it worth it? And I went, my goodness, it's the law. Why on earth are we actually debating this now when, you know, the cost of anything, when we had ladies and we had men's changing rooms in the likes of Marks Spencer's, other department stores are available, and we had toilets singularly for men and women. Where did all of this nonsense come from? This cancel culture, and again, is cancelling women. And I thought it was pretty rich of Peter Tatchell there to sit and say, there is misogyny, there is crime against women, there is this against women, that against women. And he included trans women in that. And yet he failed to recognise the perpetrators are male. And as the Supreme Court ruling ruled, trans women are biologically men. And that is the way that they're going to give. And that is the way, what they are legally. Anything else is an absolute abomination. And I don't know
1: Women have compromised.
3: Always,
1: Beth. We compromise so much. We always compromise. I can't tell you what a relief it was when the building in which GB News is housed in Paddington gave us private toilets.
3: I know.
1: I hadn't realised how much I missed the privacy. It wasn't that I felt at risk of anybody. It wasn't safety. It was just dignity.
3: We all said it at the time. That nothing worse than walking into that white room with those toilets up against the left-hand side, coming out and not knowing who you were going to see. It was ridiculous. It's much better now. Much better.
1: Who was going to be in the next cubicle? cool. Next to you. Hang on, Jonathan. I want to bring in one American on this. Matthew.
4: Well, Bev, Susan and Claire make such excellent points. This is about the safety of women. And just across the river, just across the river in Virginia, for months, there was a man parading as a woman in a women's locker room space who committed crimes against women and girls time and time again. There must be a place for women and men are biologically different. Men are biologically post-pubescent. Boys and men are biologically stronger and are statistically aggressors against women. And it is fair and right to give women a safe space for themselves.
5: Can I just say, I think that it should be up to the business to decide what they do with their own bathrooms. And GB News is a perfect example of that. Everybody at GB News said, this is disgraceful. We don't want to share a bathroom with men. And they changed it, right? The business decided the cost was worth it. So if the question is the cost worth it? It should be up to the business. If a business wants to make it so that actually the bathrooms are unisex and the workers, the people that work there, don't object to it and they don't want to change that, that's up to the business. This is what free market capitalism is. And if you work somewhere that does force you as a woman to share a bathroom with a biological man, you can leave and go get a new job.
1: The problem is women won't always stand up and have those difficult conversations, Jonathan, particularly if you have a trans activist working in your building. They will make your life very difficult, Jonathan.
6: One conversation I never hear in this place is about how difficult life is for trans people. And you have trans women who have lived their life as women for decades, who pass as women to anyone who's not inspecting their genitals, who would now technically have to use a men's toilet and be subject to all the violence that you are saying that women can be subjected to, which of course they can be. So how is this making trans people safer? And the other thing that I never hear anyone talk about is trans men, because they are, according to this framework, where sex is absolute and there's a yes and no and there's no middle ground, there's no complexity, those trans men who are more masculine than me or Matthew or any other man I know are technically women, biologically women, and therefore should be using the women's toilet, and women are presumably feeling safe about that now, are they? I don't think so. And that brings us to the stupidity and hypocrisy of the Supreme Court judgment in the first place, which said actually those trans men can be excluded from women-only spaces if they are deemed to be too blokey. I obviously paraphrase, which exposes the nonsense of the Supreme Court judgment in the entire beginning. Sorry? No, they did say that, Reem. They did say that. They said that women, that trans men can be excluded. Trans men, i.e. biological women, trans men, can be excluded from those women-only spaces if their presence as being overly masculine would cause a problem for those women there. How is that commensurate with the idea that biology is king?
5: That's not what I said. So the Supreme Court judgment was an interpretation of the Equalities Act. So all that meant is that in the Equalities Act, when you're talking about discrimination against somebody's gender, that is applicable to, when they're describing women, that means an adult human female, that means a biological woman. And that does mean that in some instances, businesses, if they are to be found to be discriminating against a female, against a woman, then that would mean that they would have to provide that for those particular female employees. But we've got to be very clear about this. Like, whatever your perspectives are on adults and what they do with their own lives and their own bodies and their own choices, I personally think that if you're an adult and you want to transition and you want to call yourself whatever you want to call yourself and you want to dress however you want to dress, that's your business and I don't care. And I do not think it's any business of the state to affect that. What I do think is that when it comes to women in the workplace, they ought to have the right to have those conversations, and it should be up to the individual businesses. GB News is a perfect example of that. There are many businesses across the entirety of the United Kingdom that are now choosing to make those accommodations so that women do not have to share a bathroom and do not have to be indignified by sharing a bathroom with a male. If a business chooses not to do that, that is up to them. And that is what a free market looks like. Employers choose, employees choose, and the entire country can decide if the cost is worth it for their particular circumstances.
1: Matthew, would you like to respond to the fact that Jonathan said that there might be a woman who's transitioned to be a man who'd be more manly than you?
4: It is quite possible. I would cede that argument to Jonathan, but what I will say and what I've said on this program before is if you put 100 men on an island and 100 trans women on an island, in 100 years you would have no survivors, and archaeologists would say there were 200 men on the island. The science is incontrovertible, and I believe in science, Bev.
1: I also think what you, when you've said, but you can pull a confused face, Jonathan, but I think Matt's point is absolutely valid, which is that we are all being told to not believe what we see with our eyes.
6: Again, so I don't understand what really the island thing, important. What's the island thing all about? Are you saying that sort of we determine who's what sex you are by your ability to procreate? So sort of like you're infertile women, men? I mean, this is a nonsense argument.
1: No, he's...
4: Jonathan, the second point is that archaeologists who study the bones and the history of those individuals would also agree that those are not... That trans women are men. And it is a scientific... And the courts have... The court now in Great Britain has upheld this.
1: And they wouldn't have had this. Any children.
6: Well, if you want to get into the science of chromosomes, there are plenty of biologists who will disagree with you, who will say that actually chromosomes are very complicated, they don't necessarily determine sexual characteristics, and actually if you're just going to determine everything by gender... What about intersex people? I don't understand how we are determining these big societal questions by examining people's gonads. It's completely absurd.
3: Oh, look, come on, let's lift this up a bit, right? We're talking about the Supreme Court ruling, which came on the back of Sandy Peggy, that wonderful nurse in Scotland who won her case against the East Fife Health Organisation. It was a ridiculous claim from what she was put through. She won that case. The Supreme Court then ruled, in all cases, sex must be ruled by biology. And I know enough doctors to know that when a trans woman presents in hospital, it's incredibly difficult for them to treat them because they will then have to be offered a pregnancy test. Can you believe that? Even though they know it's a man, they still have to almost like go through this playbook of making sure they don't hurt feelings. Well, I'm sorry, I'm over it. 10, 15, 20 years ago, we had nothing like this. We all seemed to get on universally. There was no issue with who used what, when, where, or how. And for now, when we've been told, and let's get this straight as well, a lot of theatres and theatre land in London, Soho, hundreds of years old theatres, they then changed all of their toilets to unisex. And the queues were just awful. You couldn't do anything. It was disgusting. It was smelly. It was awful. I'm sorry, I don't want that. I know a lot of women that don't want that. We want women's toilets for women, men's toilets for men, and if you think you might be something else, use the disabled one or use the easy accessible one.
6: Every theatre I go to the theatre all the time, every theatre I go to the West End has urinals for people who have a penis. There's no doubt it's any problem with that.
3: Well, you wouldn't find a trans man with a penis, Jonathan.
6: Plenty of trans people have the required genitals, actually.
5: Penis in the bathroom. And that's
1: we
5: it.
1: Temporarily bent to the tyranny of the minority, and I like to think that common sense has returned. So we can all have a pee in peace, which is ultimately what we all want. Right, still to come this evening on The Late Show Live.
7: There are still significant barriers in terms of design that make it hard or impossible for families to access that provision.
1: Bridget Phillipson, Education Secretary, is saying that she's going to offer those on benefits free childcare. So those who aren't working also don't have to look after their own kids. I hope it means they get a job. Still to come, though, this evening.
8: Bothwell's coming home again!
9: Good England!
8: Good England!
1: Come on, England. Keir Starmer's hinted that England could be in for a bonus bank holiday if they lift the World Cup. Let's get your weather off.
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11: Morning, welcome to your latest weather update from the Met Office here on GB News. Another day of hot sunshine for the vast majority. It will be a little cloudier across Northern Ireland compared to yesterday. And again, quite a bit of cloud in northwest Scotland thickening up through the course of the day with a few spots of rain possible here. Bit of a grey start in parts of the west, any mist and low cloud tending to clear away, but always the threat around some of these western coasts might just stay a little misty. But for the vast majority, dry and sunny and hot, temperatures getting up over 30 degrees widely across the Midlands and southern Wales. Southeast England could get 33, 34, perhaps even 35 Celsius. Pretty warm further north as well. Temperatures in the mid to high 20s over northern England. As we go through the evening time, we could again see some mist and low cloud around some coast. A hint of an easterly breeze keeping the coast a little cooler here, but for most it's a balmy summer's evening. As I said, a bit more cloud for Northern Ireland, but even here I think we'll see some hazy sunshine coming through at times. The thicker cloud in western Scotland providing a little bit of showery rain here coming into the west coast and at times over the Outer Hebrides also. But generally a lot of dry, a lot of fine weather to be had through the rest of today, but it will be hot. That sun is strong. UV levels will be high. Through the night, no, again, not a great deal of change. Could turn a bit misty in a few spots. The cloud will thicken further. We've got a weather front, this line of thicker cloud providing some outbreaks of rain across the far northwest, but otherwise a lot of clear spells. Again, quite a warm night, particularly across parts of the south, where temperatures are again likely to stay over 20 degrees Celsius. As for Friday, again, maybe a bit of a misty start, certainly inland. We will see that breeze picking up across the south coast as we go through the day, and the weather front getting its act together a little bit more, so it could be quite a damp day over parts of the Highlands on Friday with rain on and off here. Otherwise, a lot of dry weather, a lot of sunshine, and again, temperatures certainly in the south in the 30s.
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1: Welcome back. I do like looking at the weather forecast with our American guests. And Matthew, I said, look, it's not raining, it's sunny. And Matthew said, I don't know what those numbers mean. Of course, everything's still in Fahrenheit here. It's hot. That's all you need to know. Really blooming hot. OK, moving on. Education Secretary Bridget Phillipson has called for free childcare to be extended to benefit claimants who are out of work, arguing that it would help parents into jobs and give disadvantaged children access to early education. She was speaking ahead of a lecture at Oxford's Ruskin College, and Phillipson said many low-income families are trapped because they can't afford childcare.
9: We've got work underway to make childcare more accessible to more children, especially those that have the most to gain from high-quality early years education. And that, again, was a theme that came up actually through the work that Alan Milburn is leading, but also the report yesterday into white working class outcomes. And access to high quality early years education is critical. We know those children have the most to gain, yet there are still significant barriers in terms of design that make it hard or impossible for families to access that provision.
1: I get it. Believe me, being a mum of three, I understand how when you have young children, childcare is incredibly expensive and it is so hard to go to work when you don't have family that will help you or whatever else. And it's sometimes just no point. But I do hope that this comes with the condition. We will give you whatever it is. We will give you, I don't know, 4 weeks, let's say, 5 weeks, 6 weeks of childcare. If you don't have a job at the end of it, your childcare's gone.
12: This makes me so angry.
1: Me too.
12: Because there are so many families across the country that work so extraordinarily hard that literally go to work every single day, don't get to spend time with their children, and yet they are the ones that are paying taxes so that these people can stay on benefits. There are 1 in 4 working age people now in the UK that do not work, and those people that do work are footing the bill for the people that don't. And now the government is saying they want to reward those people that have not worked for anything in their lives to then have their childcare be paid for by other taxpayers that are working. I think it is so immoral. It is so immoral, the amount of young people that want to have children that can't. And they are saying, well, if you just don't work, if you just go onto benefits, the other taxpayers that have bothered to work will foot the bill for you. I think it's outrageous.
1: Matthew?
4: Yeah, I mean, two important points. For them to say this is free childcare is a bold-faced lie. It is not free. Someone is paying for it. The second point is that really annoyed me in that last presentation was that study after study shows that early childhood education, particularly taxpayer-funded early childhood education, does virtually nothing. Once you get to fourth grade, eighth grade, and into high school in the United States, those students are at the same level or worse off than students who did not have government-funded early education. And the question is, whose responsibility is it to teach children at the age of 1, 2, or 3, or 4 their colors, their shapes, the alphabet, and the basic facts of the world? It is not the state's responsibility. It is the parents. And nobody loves your children more than you do.
1: Whew, controversial. Let's go to London. Claire, you are also a mother. Your children are kind of grown up now, like mine are. And when you hear this, that benefits claimants will get childcare paid for, just what's your response?
3: Apoplectic with rage, to put it mildly, Bev. I had four under the age of six, and you know, I took time out of work in order to be with them. And yeah, it was, you know, fueled through alcohol some of the time as well, actually, I have to say, to get them to bed and whatever. But you know, and that's just them. That's them, not me. Anyway, no, that's not true. But the reality is, if we were to give subsidised care for children of those parents that are receiving benefits, do you think that they would do anything with their time, really, to try and seek work? I doubt it. Mm. And the studies have shown, and Princess Catherine is very, very big in this, actually, preschool years, education should be coming primarily from the parents. Teachers are the secondary educators for children. I don't even think that Matthew would believe the statistic in America, but here in the UK, Matthew, we've got one in four children aged three beginning nursery classes and they're still wearing their nappies or diapers, as you call them. I think that's ridiculous. It's absolutely disgusting. Parenting in this country has fallen off a cliff. You don't even know, some of them don't even know how to parent. You've got a child, you have got the responsibility to make sure that child starts school in a pair of pants, at least, can use a knife and fork in a full school uniform and knows the days of the week, the colours and the beginnings of phonics. That's it. That's your job. Do it. And you don't need state-funded childcare to do it when we've got such a discrepancy in this country between those who do work and those who don't work. Yeah. And we've got studies coming out and figures coming out that is often, some of the time, regardless of, or in some cases, of the level of disability or the level of income support you get, or now called universal credit, you've now got some people claiming benefits that is the same amount, if not more, than someone who's actually going out to work. Now, I know a portion of that will be made up of the housing aspect of it, and that will be going straight to a landlord. So that taken away, there's still not a lot of disposable income left, but my goodness me, for your mental health, for the health of the cohesion of society, for building homes, from building families, from building communities, get out and get a job. I know it's tough, but the benefits will be there at the end. But the biggest benefit is your child, and the biggest benefit you can give to them is being a present parent and doing your primary job. I can't reiterate that enough.
1: Sure.
6: Bev, I hope that, Bev, we've had three people. I hope I can get a fair crack of the whip now, because I think we need some balance this conversation. Bridget Phillipson said quite plainly obvious and self-evident thing, which is that low-income families are trapped because they can't afford childcare. I've got friends who are, you know, professionals with university degrees who can't go back to work because childcare is so expensive. They literally can't afford to work. I don't understand why this is what we should be apoplectic about. This is what we should be in an outrage about. Not about people getting benefits to which they're not entitled. And let's just remember that the majority of people who take benefits are already working. So it's this idea that there's the workers and the shirkers is a completely false dichotomy. And the other thing that we should always bear in mind,
3: the other thing that we should always get the childcare anyway. This is for people who aren't working.
6: The other thing that we should always bear in mind is that children are not responsible for the behaviour of adults. And I loathe this moralistic argument that somehow children have to be this sort of almost this religious idea that we have to, the sins of the father should pass on to the child. It's not the child's fault.
3: It's not the child. Well, then exactly,
6: but people are saying that. That's the implication of the argument, is that children have to pay. So the children have to pay for the children, for the parents' fecklessness or whatever it is. That, I think, is a profoundly wrong.
1: And there's one more point. If you ask If you ask a three-year-old, do you want to be in daycare or do you want to be at home with your mum? I promise you, and it's an uncomfortable truth with the mum. I had to stare it in the face.
6: Okay, but parents need some parents need childcare so they can look for work as well. And the final point, if I can make one final point, is the really easy way of getting rid of this conversation, which is to follow the lead of countries like Belgium and Denmark and Norway, what I consider incredibly civilized countries, and offer free universal childcare, and so to take away this problem altogether. It sounds revolutionary. It doesn't have to be. In the same way that in the 1940s, free healthcare sounded revolutionary, now it's a complete staple of British life. The NHS is our religion.
12: Look at the state of the NHS. Can I just say, Jonathan, I think the point that Jonathan made about why childcare is so expensive, I think is really important, because nobody's answering this question. And Jonathan very eloquently mentioned Norway. Norway have far lower child-to-staff ratios than we have in the UK. So one of the reasons why childcare is so expensive in Britain is because we have English language requirements, we have degree requirements, we have requirements for child-to-staff ratios, and that actually increases the cost of childcare. So one of the many things we can do to reduce the cost of childcare is deregulate the sector. However, it is outrageous to suggest that people that do not work should have their childcare paid for by other taxpayers that work. I think that is disgusting.
1: Are you okay with it if it comes with a condition that they've got a limited window of time to find work?
12: No, I think that if you can work, you should have your benefits taken away. I don't believe that other taxpayers should ever pay for you.
1: No, but what I mean is, okay, but if he said, okay, you can have this childcare, you don't have a job at the moment, you can have this childcare, you're on low income, you've got to find a job, and then you have a certain amount of time where you have to start to pay for your own childcare. You don't think anyone should even have that slight leg up if they're really struggling?
12: No, I don't think so, because why should other taxpayers pay for your children? Why should for example,
6: because those children are going to be in society.
12: I would have loved to have a child. I would have loved to have my first child in my early 20s, like many young people do. Why is it somebody else on benefits that doesn't bother getting up in the morning to have their child paid for?
6: Reem, you don't believe in any kind of welfare state, as I understand it. So obviously you would have this kind of argument. But most people agree that the state should be providing essential services. And the question is where you draw the line in the sand. So we agree, most people, maybe not you, most people agree in a universal healthcare model. A lot of people want to see universal care for the elderly, which was originally the concept of the NHS from cradle to grave.
12: But what we've done, nothing to be proud of with the NHS.
6: Yeah, well, I know that you think that, and that's why I'm saying it's no surprise what you're saying about this either. But the whole principle of the NHS, which I reiterate, is the universe, is the basic British religion. Try and take the NHS, see how far it gets you, and
3: it's the
6: cradle to grave. Take away the cradle and take away the grave.
3: Jonathan, I don't think we can conflate the NHS. I don't think we can conflate the NHS nor the care of the elderly with childcare, because do you know what?
6: Cradle to grave.
3: Kids grow up, and the kids, we have to, I keep saying to young mums, think about the childcare as chunking. 1 to 3, if you can, stay with them. It'll save you money and it's better for the child. Then they're already in the state sector. So it's all about chunking. It's not about universal free healthcare for all, because that is from cradle to grave. It's not about the quality of care for the elderly, because we don't know when they're going to die. One thing we are sure of is when children turn school age, and then it's a completely moot point.
1: Right, okay, time to move on. Let's have a look at some of the front pages of tomorrow's newspapers, shall we? Daily Mail are saying Farage bin face by-election is deadly serious. And also we've got this guy, Arthur, who's gone into the Wimbledon semi-finals, apparently. The Times, Wimbledon isn't that big here in America. Do you watch Wimbledon?
13: No.
1: No. The Times, Burnham, our lame defence spending at British firms. The PM is talking about spending money on our arms by using British firms. Good, great. Excellent, tick in the box. The Metro, Trump tears peace hopes into pieces. That's from his speech at NATO earlier today. The Independent, same story. Trump tears up Iran ceasefire as the bombing resumes. Fascinating, though, isn't it, that they depict it as Trump tearing up the ceasefire as opposed to Iran. who started by bombing ships in the Straits. Interesting take on that. The Sun, my £12 million win binned. Jackpot probed after shop tossed ticket. Oh, I don't know the details of that, but it might be worth having a look at a little bit. So it looks like a nightmare scenario on the front page of The Sun. The Star, what can I offer? I'm not Farage. This is Count Binface, who's given an exclusive interview to the Daily Star. And in more important news, England fans could be set to get an extra bank holiday if England win. Not just England fans, obviously just anyone who lives in England could be set to get an extra bank holiday if we win the World Cup on July the 19th. Keir Starmer says he doesn't want to jinx it, but he hinted he'd consider a national day off if England make the final. But GB News understands the most likely date would be the Friday, July the 24th, not the Monday. England face Norway in the quarterfinals on Saturday after their dramatic 3-2 win over Mexico, with Starmer calling it one of the best England performances he's ever seen. Right, who wants to start on this? Reem, let me come to you. If we win the World Cup on July the 19th, which is the Saturday, why are we getting the following Friday off and not the Monday?
5: That's such a good point. I've got to say, I personally would prefer to have the Friday off so that we can have a long weekend and enjoy it. But I do totally get, I think other people will have different perspectives on this. All I want is to see England win the World Cup. I do have money on it, and I really hope that it happens.
1: Jonathan?
6: Of course, to have a bank holiday, Bev. I can't believe that it's even a debate. Of course, I think the serious point is that England has some of the fewest bank holidays of any developed country. And holiday, Bev. I can't believe that it's even a debate. Of course, I think the serious point is that England has some of the fewest bank holidays of any developed country in the world.

0: to say, cards on the table, no skin in the game. Clearly, I'm Scottish, but I am supporting England now. I didn't agree.
1: That's wonderful.
0: I didn't agree with John Swinney giving a bank holiday to Scotland, of which only a few of the local authorities took up in it. So therefore, it was unfair and it was unjust. And actually, it wasn't even needed because they didn't even get through to the qualifying stages at all. And for the sake of their manager being very, very disgraceful at the end of match interviews. But then we had the terrible thing of Laura Bird, I think her name is, the Scottish, quasi-Scottish MP for the Greens, who was interviewed yesterday. Did you see the interview? She was interviewed in London. Oh, will you be supporting England? Well, no, because I'm Scottish and I'm... Well, actually, I'm not. I was just like, my goodness me. Well, goodness knows what half she is, Reem. I really don't know. I quite now, can't work it out. I think maybe that half of her mouth, maybe Scottish, half might be English. Who knows? Anyway, I don't think there should be any more bank holidays.
2: You've got enough. I'm not a Scrooge.
0: I'm not a Scrooge, Jonathan. I'm very kind to you and you know it.
2: I'm just saying, don't be Scrooge all day.
0: You love me, I'm not a Scrooge.
2: I do love you, so I think you should have a bank holiday.
3: Bev, you and I talked about on Saturday, on this program on Saturday, what it means to be an American and how the British can reclaim their identity. I think this, a national celebration, if England were to bring it home, would be an excellent first step. Oh, and so I may even fly across the pond and come celebrate.
1: If I can just jump in to defend her here. I do think that we're very, very privileged in our perspective on bank holidays because lots of people still work on bank holidays. Lots of people still work on bank holidays, and I do think that we've got to have that conversation because, of course, if you are an employer and you are employing people in an office and you are forced to by the government to let everybody have a day off, that is a cost to you. So ultimately, bank holidays do cost businesses.
4: Can we just consider for a moment that when they have this final on July the 19th, if England are in it and if they win it, can you imagine the mood of Andy Burnham on the Monday as he moves into Downing Street claiming some sort of credit for leading the country to their World Cup victory? It's really going to sour the milk a little, isn't it?
0: Do you know what?
2: He had the final leaves the day before.
0: Andy Burnham will prefix it by the Northern World Cup. That's it. I've told you. I've got the headline. There it is.
4: Yeah,
2: England v France, the final. You can't even bear it. England v Spain in the final, I reckon.
4: I can't even bear it. I can't bear the idea of Andy Burnham, who I like on a personal level enormously, but going into Downing Street claiming some sort of credit for our victory when he can't even really claim credit for having become Prime Minister because nobody's blooming voted him into that job. But anyway, right, moving on now. A California restaurant is going viral after enforcing a policy that fines parents for damage caused by disruptive children. One family was charged $327 when the child broke the credit card machine.
5: Have you seen this? A California restaurant is going viral because of a policy they put in place to fine families if your kids are disruptive. The policy was actually posted on X and blew up, but in so many words, it says, take care of your kids, make sure they're respectful, and if you break it, you buy it. The majority of the people are actually agreeing with the restaurant, and so am I. You know what to expect in this restaurant. You know what to expect if you are a diner with or without children. People behave better when the expectations are clear and any sort of consequence is consistently applied.
4: This restaurant says, we are a restaurant, not a playground, in that post. And I can sympathize with them, Matthew. How do you feel when you're at restaurants with kids throwing stuff around?
3: Bev, I took my six-year-old niece at the time, 6 years ago, to McDonald's for her first outing with me. And we established rules in the car. We went in and I said, if you start to misbehave, we will leave immediately. And the first time, she got a little rowdy and we walked right out. And so I think... all it takes is an example or two. I don't have children myself. I go into restaurants. I completely understand traveling on a plane and hearing babies cry, that kind of thing. But this is people go out to have a nice dinner. They shouldn't be bothered. And especially the story that you just mentioned where a child, I could envision throwing down a credit card machine and the restaurant.

0: asking the family to reimburse for that seems pretty acceptable.
1: I'd be mortified as a parent if my children were in a restaurant, misbehaving, treating it like a playground, smashing plates, smashing the credit card machine. I'd expect to be told I had to pay something, unless it's an accident. You know, they can swipe a glass off a table accidentally. Like, stuff happens with kids, it just does. But Reem, this debate is interesting. What does it tell us about the narrative around parenting in this country?
2: Yeah, I think there's two aspects to this. So first of all, I mean, the business has every right to say, you know, you've broken something, and if a member of your family has broken something, you as a parent are responsible for your child, therefore I would like to be reimbursed for this. The margins that restaurants, hospitality sector have to deal with are really, really razor thin. And you know what? That particular car machine, $300, $400, might have cost somebody their job. And so you've really got to put it into that perspective. I will say, however, there has been an increasingly sort of anti-child, anti-family narrative being pushed culturally that I really don't like.
1: Parents are rubbish and kids are pain.
2: Maybe, but you know what? We used to just accept, children cry, babies cry. I really hate it when I'm on an aeroplane and you hear a baby crying and everyone around you's like, oh God, there's a child.
1: Yeah.
2: Like, come on. You know, you were once a child as well. Do you not think that parent is obviously really annoyed about the fact that their child is screaming and they're really embarrassed? I used to work with somebody that would just say, I hate kids, don't want to be near them, hate them. And I just think that's so depressing.
1: I love babies too. Jonathan, your thoughts on this? Should the restaurant be charging parents and making this big fuss about it?
3: I sympathise with the restaurants, to be honest, and I think that there should be, it's completely legitimate for some restaurants to have no child policies as well. I think it's completely fine for adults to want to go out and enjoy a meal. I've been to some really nice restaurants in London where there are children there who can't, you know, he can't appreciate the food necessarily. And I don't want to exclude families from being able to enjoy an evening out as well, but I think you can have family restaurants and non-family restaurants, and the basic rule applies that if your child break something through misbehaviour, then you have to be liable for that, in the same way that if your child breaks something in a shop, the shop is going to make you pay for that, just as if it was you that had broken it. So, you know, that's unfortunately one of the costs of being a parent.
1: Claire, when you had four under six, I still find that absolutely heroic.
0: Beautiful.
1: Beautiful. Magnificent. Four under six. Did you even take them out to restaurants or cafes to feed them?
4: And you'll know this restaurant very well. They were the first children ever allowed into La Trompette. And we had baptisms for the younger two there. I am actually godmother now to the general manager's daughter. Yes. And my eldest is now 28 and my youngest is 22. We had his baptism in that restaurant. We had his first Holy Communion, then another Holy Communion. Everyone loved those children. People used to come up to me and say, my goodness me, your children are so well behaved.
3: Yeah, I can imagine why. I'd be terrified not to be.
1: For people who don't know, La Trompette is the poshest restaurant in Chiswick.
4: Yeah, it's a Michelin star.
1: It's probably one of the poshest restaurants in the whole of West London, full stop. And you would take the children there when they were how old?
4: From Tom's birth, so he's now 22. And, you know, we now go back there. If they walk past it down Devonshire Road, Cairn and Moni will come out and say hi to the kids. When we go in, it's just lovely. It's just like an extension of the family. And you're right, Jonathan, you would understand why they would be well behaved, because they were slapped, they were nipped, and they were told, don't dare move. And it was one look from me, and they didn't do anything.
3: Claire, I get terrified of you even now.
4: My goodness me. Oh, I've already slapped him and nipped him, so he knows.
3: She just assaults me every single break. I just don't know what to do about it. I'm going to have a word with the producers.
4: He needs danger money.
1: You didn't take screens. You didn't sit them in front of a phone. You didn't sit them in front of an iPad.
2: No.
1: Pet peeve. You talked to your children.
4: And we taught them. They know how to use their napkins. They know how to use a knife and fork. They know about table etiquette. And do you know what? By being a parent that taught them that, it's actually given them freedom. It's given them freedom to walk into any social event and know how to behave and feel confident and secure in themselves. Yeah. You know, to know that you you never say no to an extra drink. You just slow down in your drink. You know your bread plates to the left. You know your different wine glasses. This might sound a bit silly, but it's all basic etiquette, and it's all good, solid foundations for them to go out into the world like they're doing, because they're secure. They've got great personalities. They've got great senses of humour. They know how to shake hands. Very good manners and establish eye contact. And my goodness me, they make brilliant cocktails.
1: Well, and notes to self, to teach my children that you can put your hand over your drink when someone offers you one rather than always saying yes. But moving swiftly on, Justin, was there a threat by the Iranian regime on President Trump as he switched from an old Air Force One to a new one? Have a listen to this interaction with a group of journalists just moments ago.
5: What was the security concern that caused us to change planes?
6: We sent this one in so that the Air Force base here was in the same exact line. So you saw, did you see the picture?
5: We did, we did.
6: Hundreds of pictures, hundreds of people. Let me see that. You can't see it too well, but there are hundreds of people out there. So they wanted to see, so they came a little bit early and we switched planes.
5: So you think there wasn't a security concern?
6: No, no.
5: Why would there any other issue?
6: No, except we sent it a little early. Same line, going back. We sent it a little bit early so that we could let them see it. The base, the whole base came out and saw the plane, and then we landed.
7: Do you know why they had us close our window blinds? That was not usual.
6: Well, yeah, because you're probably on a dangerous flight because of the sleaze bags that we have to deal with.
7: So you think that Iran was possibly thinking trying
6: to... Well, I mean, if they asked you to close your windows, probably they'd feel that way. They didn't ask me to close mine, but if they did, I would have done it. These are sick people, so I could see something like that. I didn't know they did that, but I could see something like that.
5: Were you aware of any credible threat by Iran against Air Force One?
6: Well, I have a threat all the time. I'm number one on their list before you. But if I go, you go, right?
5: But was there a specific
6: threat? So perhaps someday you want to change professions.
1: So I'm just trying to get my head around what the story is. I understand that President Trump was on his way back from Ankara today, from the NATO summit, and he was on the old Air Force One, and they had to stop in the UK, and he got on the new Air Force One. Is that what that story is? I'm so sorry. I'm just learning it for the first time like you lot are. Yes, I think that's what the story is, which might suggest, I think one of the journalists said to him there, was there a security risk? I'm sorry, the audio was a bit difficult there. He was talking to the gaggle of journalists on the plane. I think they said it was a security risk, and I'm afraid I didn't hear what his response was. Did you, Reem?
2: I think that they were saying that, you know, this is what happened, we had to switch planes, and I think we switched in the UK in Suffolk, but we have no idea really what went on. It might have been the case that there was a question of whether or not there may have been a threat to his life. We don't know. I think this is all speculation so far, so we have no idea what's actually going on.
1: No, I mean, it's likely, Matthew, that obviously we heard from Brian Talaby at the top of the show, the Iranian expert, that the Iranians keep trying to take him out. They have on multiple occasions.
0: I really hesitate, Bev, given the nature of this news story, to wade in here. So I'm deeply concerned. Trading planes in the middle of this trip certainly indicates that the president's security apparatus noticed some kind of threat.
1: So I've just been given the quote. Apparently, Trump, when he was asked by the journalists, was there a threat against you tonight on the plane? He said, I have a threat all the time. I'm number one on their list before you. But if I go, you go, right? So perhaps some of you want to change professions. I do love how he talks about his potential impending mortality at the hands of terrorists. He did the same at the UFC fight, didn't he? Jonathan, your assessments, I know it's a bit of a half story at this late stage and it's breaking news.
3: Well, I mean, obviously, you know, any threat to the president should be taken extremely seriously. I think we have to bear in mind the fact that if it's because of the Iranians, Trump has literally threatened to blow the Iranians out of the sky when they've been going to different places. So obviously that's not a good thing either. But of course, we have to also at some point probably talk about the whole Air Force One scandal anyway, about how the Qataris have given Trump a gift.
1: Well, he didn't stop.
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9: Morning. Welcome to your latest weather update from the Met Office here on GB News. Another day of hot sunshine for the vast majority. It will be a little cloudier across Northern Ireland compared to yesterday. And again, quite a bit of cloud in northwest Scotland, thickening up through the course of the day with a few spots of rain possible here. Bit of a grey start in parts of the west. Any mist and low cloud tending to clear away, but always the threat around some of these western coasts might just stay a little misty. But for the vast majority, dry and sunny and hot. Temperatures getting up over 30 degrees widely across the Midlands and southern Wales, southeast England could get 33, 34, perhaps even 35 Celsius. Pretty warm further north as well. Temperatures in the mid to high 20s over northern England. As we go through the evening time, we could again see some mist and low cloud around some coasts. A hint of an easterly breeze keeping the coast a little cooler here, but for most it's a balmy summer's evening. As I said, a bit more cloud for Northern Ireland, but even here I think we'll see some hazy sunshine coming through at times. The thicker cloud in western Scotland providing a little bit of showery rain here coming into the west coast and at times over the Outer Hebrides also. But generally a lot of dry, a lot of fine weather to be had through the rest of today, but it will be hot. That sun is strong. UV levels will be high. Through the night, again, not a great deal of change. Could turn a bit misty in a few spots. The cloud will thicken further. Got a weather front, this line of thicker cloud providing some outbreaks of rain across the far northwest, but otherwise a lot of clear spells. Again, quite a warm night, particularly across parts of the south, where temperatures are again likely to stay over 20 degrees Celsius. As for Friday, again, maybe a bit of a misty start, certainly inland. We will see that breeze picking up across the south coast as we go through the day, and the weather front getting its act together a little bit more, so it could be quite a damp day over parts of the highlands on Friday with rain on and off here. Otherwise, a lot of dry weather, a lot of sunshine, and again, temperatures certainly in the south in the 30s.
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1: Our third and final hour live from Washington DC. This is Bev Turner on GB News with a story shaping Great Britain and America tonight. Drug driving offences have overtaken drink driving for the first time, up by nearly a third since 2022. What is causing this? Don't we need more education around it? What can we do?
26: Now that the Islamic regime has proven itself to be a partner that cannot negotiate in good faith, that we will probably take out each individual province one by one, and that the Persian people will rise up against their oppressors.
1: Fascinatingly insightful interview at the start of the show this evening with an Iran analyst as America launched a fresh wave of strikes just moments ago. President Trump said it is going to get much, much worse.
5: Were you aware of any credible threat by Iran against Air Force
6: One? Before you, but if I go, you go, right?
5: But was there a specific
6: perhaps someday you want to change professions.
1: Was there a threat on President Trump tonight? That was his response when asked by a journalist if the Iranian regime had tried to take a pop at him. He said, I have that threat all the time. Also tonight,
27: nothing really happens in a big way. It happens like little by little. That way you don't notice it happening.
1: I spoke exclusively to Moms for Liberty. It's a campaign group looking to keep the American education system in check. It's fascinating. You don't want to miss that. I'm Beth Turner, and this is The Late Show Live.

0: very warm welcome in the panel with me this evening, Republican strategist Matthew Hirt and reporter for Reason magazine, Reem Ibrahim. And in London, we've got Claire Muldoon and Jonathan Liss. And thank you all for joining us this evening. And thank you at home for staying up with us. Just the last few moments, it has been revealed. The road safety experts say that drug-impaired driving is becoming an overlooked danger on our roads. I, for one, am not surprised. While years of education have reduced drunk driving, many people still believe that driving after using cannabis, opioids, cocaine, or prescription drugs is safe. And experts are warning that is a dangerous misconception, as these substances can impair judgment and reaction time, just like alcohol. They're calling for more public awareness campaigns and expanded roadside drug testing to prevent crashes. Let me go to my panel. Quite regularly here in Washington, D.C., it happened a bit in London, it happens a bit in London, but quite regularly here, I'll get into an Uber or a Lyft, one of the taxi companies here, and it smells of weed. And I don't know what to do in that situation, because if I got into a taxi and it smelled of booze, I would know instantly and I would
1: get
0: say,
1: out of the car.
0: Hang on a minute, yeah, I'm not driving, you're drunk. Whereas these guys smell like weed, they look a bit stoned, but I don't know what to do, Matthew, in this situation.
2: Bev, I've been in the exact same situation you've been as recently as last week.
0: Yeah.
2: And luckily with Uber and Lyft and other rideshare apps, we're able to notify the company. Mm. I usually complete that with a one star and say I believe that the driver was under the influence. But it leads to a broader question of what is the public education efforts? What are the public education efforts to raise awareness for this? If you are under the influence of drugs or alcohol, and even some prescription medications, they say don't operate heavy machinery. That means cars and automobiles. So it's definitely something worth telling our friends, telling people, and raising awareness for this.
0: Are you aware of it, Reem, as our youngster on the panel? Because I bet you're aware of drink driving being an issue.
1: No, I mean, it means definitely an issue, especially when you go out to the countryside in the city. People are able to use the metro and use Ubers, and it's the same thing back in the UK with London. You know, you get on the tube, you don't need to drive, whereas in the countryside, drink driving is very, very common. I actually think this public education point is really interesting, because I actually think the problem is a lot of people think, yeah, with alcohol, I know I'm impaired, but actually with cocaine and with weed, actually I'm okay. I think people don't realise the dangers of being under the influence when driving.
3: Yeah. I think one thing that I remember talking to Patrick about this once, Patrick Christie's, and he said that actually there's something quite unfair about this system, which no one talks about because, you know, obviously drugs are illegal and everything. I don't think they should be legal, by the way. But there are some drugs that will stay in your system for a very, very long time and don't actually impair your driving at all, but will show up in testing. So actually, you know, people have been done, people have been taking cocaine, for example, on a Friday night, and they might get into their car on a Saturday afternoon when they have no influence of cocaine at all, but that would show up in a drug test and they'd be liable for that. So I think that this really should come under a broader conversation, yes, about education, but also about having a grown-up conversation about drugs in this country, which we have resolutely failed to do for 60 years.
0: Yeah,
1: I agree.
0: But Claire, is it partly to do with the testing? Because I know that you can test for alcohol. I don't actually know if there's a roadside test for cannabis, for instance. Do you?
4: No, I don't know definitively if there is or not, but I doubt there is, because you have to do swabs and stuff like that. It's all about the saliva, blood test, urine sample as well, whatever. I think drugs now, and I'm only speaking from the UK because I don't know what it's like in America, but I think we have got so many more drugs with so many of them at such a cheap price now. Beforehand, back in the 80s, a line of coke or a gram of coke used to be so much more money than it is now. And weed, I think the difficulty with weed is the fact that it is so easily accessible. It's so manufactured now that the stink is just disgusting, apart from that. But also, that I think it is not only a gateway drug, but people become addicted so early, so soon, so quickly from it now.
3: It's not a gateway drug.
1: Marijuana is a gateway drug. I will say, I think Jonathan is absolutely spot on here. The fact of the matter is, you know, we're saying, you know, why is it that marijuana is so readily available? available and yet it is illegal in the UK. Well, we have no idea what's in those drugs. People are not being taught how to use them safely, or indeed whether or not they're able to use them in a legal environment. And in Scotland, there's the highest drug deaths in Europe. It is insane. And the problem is not that drugs are illegal,
4: in Scotland,
1: because clearly being illegal doesn't help that.
4: Reem, people are in Scotland, they're actually taught how to use them
1: as though they are criminals and not as patients.
4: In Scotland, they've got safe houses, safe spaces to go in and use them. They're actually taught how to use drugs safely, and it doesn't work, Cream.
1: Yeah.
4: That argument doesn't wash.
1: No,
4: it doesn't work.
1: In those areas, drug deaths have gone down. Drug deaths have gone down due to safe consumption rooms.
4: No, they haven't.
1: That's a separate issue to driving. It's a separate issue to driving. If you've got a situation in which somebody's using crack cocaine or fentanyl, as is very common in the US, and they are able to use clean needles, they're able to not overdose because there's a nurse near them, obviously that's harm reduction. You're able to reduce the harm for those people.
4: The statistics don't prove that in Scotland.
1: Normal people that do not have an addiction, we're talking about normal people that do not have an addiction, somebody that might want to use a bit of cocaine on a Friday night,
4: those
1: as
4: people
1: Jonathan
4: are
1: said,
4: not going to jump in a car and drive. We're not talking about those people, because those people are not going to jump in a car.
1: Because it's illegal. And they're they're not being taught how to use those drugs safely because they are illegal. So I absolutely do think we need to have a conversation about what sensible drug policy looks like.
0: Let's talk to an expert on this. John Pulse is a psychotherapist and addiction expert. You might be able to answer some of the questions we were grappling with there, John. First of all, do you see that cannabis is a gateway drug? I would love to know your thoughts on that there. That was one of the issues raised. But also, this in terms of driving under the influence of drugs, how do we stop it? Is it about education, or do we need to improve so we got roadside testing like we do with alcohol?
5: So when we look at drunk driving, it's arguably one of the largest public health initiatives in the country, and certainly nationally as well. But drug driving has long thought to be acceptable, especially when using cannabis. So because people think that it doesn't impair them as much, it doesn't delay the reaction time, when in actuality, it absolutely does. You know, George Carlin did this famous skit of the difference between a drunk driver and a stone driver, seemingly implying that stone driving is acceptable, but it absolutely does delay your reaction time. And it is much harder to test for the substances. So you can do roadside saliva testing, but as one of the panelists pointed out, one of the issues with that is determining when, in fact, the person used the substance. So that's one of the issues there. And so that's what makes it a lot harder to try and regulate.
0: Really hard to regulate, actually. Very difficult. And like we were all saying here, just anecdotally, if we get into Ubers and Lyfts here in DC, and it's quite obvious the drivers are stoned, that shows you the confidence of the drivers. They're literally doing their job, potentially smelling of weed, and they feel so empowered to do so because they just think they're not going to get caught.
5: Yeah, I think it's partly they don't believe they're going to get caught, and just inherently they don't believe there's an issue with it. You know, there's been no public health campaigns to try and educate people on impairment with driving under the influence of cannabis, which is a huge issue, and it absolutely does delay reaction time. And I think the other aspect is that they assume that if they are pulled over, they're not going to be tested and they're not going to be reprimanded in any way or arrested. And I think it's really important to know that today's cannabis is far different than the cannabis of the 70s and 80s. You know, the THC percentages are exponentially higher. Most people are using concentrates or dabs. These can be up to 98% THC. And, you know, you asked the question earlier about whether or not weed is a gateway drug. You know, that's a hotly debated topic. I think it is true that people that eventually progress to use more harder substances like fentanyl, cocaine, crack cocaine, methamphetamine, typically did start with alcohol or cannabis, but that doesn't necessarily mean that everybody that uses cannabis is going to eventually progress to harder substances.
0: Yeah, absolutely. And just on the notion of these drug drivers, which is what this story is about, I presume they are predominantly younger drivers. I might be wrong about that. In your experience, are you seeing addicts who are predominantly youngsters now? If so, what's driving them to it? And what about older drivers? Because some of the taxi drivers that I've seen here, there might be guys in their 40s, 50s even, that seem to have been smoking weed.
5: So younger people in general have much more poorer judgment, and they really do not think about the consequences as far ahead as somebody who's older. So the vast majority of people using drugs and driving under the influence are younger adults, typically, or teenagers even, depending on when they get their license. That being said, I've worked with plenty of patients who are in their 40s, 50s, 60s, 70s, who are using cannabis on a regular basis and driving. So it's not exclusive to young people.
0: Okay. Okay, John, thank you so much. John Pulse there, psychotherapist and addiction expert. Thank you. It was a really fascinating story. And I think it's certainly got to be around education, hasn't it? It's got to be educating kids at school about all this, education where possible. Do not take drugs and get behind the wheel of a car. Right, moving on. The Daily Telegraph is reporting that the BBC's new director general says the corporation is being held back by the licence fee straitjacket. This is Matt Britton. He's told MPs that the current funding model needed to be reformed for the modern age to help reverse a steady decline in the number of people willing to fund the broadcaster. He said, held back, I think, by that straitjacket of the current licence fee mechanism, and obviously that's no longer fit for purpose. It's yesterday's model. It is a busted flush. Samir Shah, the BBC chairman, said the licence fee has always evolved to capture changes. The consumption behaviour change, we all know, is moving away from linear to on-demand. The modernised licence fee needs to capture that moment, and that will include other platforms. He added, a modernised licence fee must capture the way people are now consuming content, particularly the younger generation. Well, this is interesting. This might be giving us a glimpse of what the BBC may look like under Matt Britton, a man who, of course, most of his career was spent at Google. He's got technocratic instincts, and that is his experience, Reem. What is he suggesting here, that we maybe go for more of a subscription model or a pay-as-you-view, and would the British public want that?
1: I hope so. I mean, I think that we've got to call the licence fee what it is. It's a tax. You know, the people call it the licence fee. It's what the government call it. If you do not pay the licence fee, you cannot watch GB News on your TV. And I think that's completely unfair, right? Yeah. What you're effectively saying is, despite the fact that you don't want to watch the BBC, you are forced to pay for its services. So it's a tax. You are forced to pay for the BBC. And I do think that the conversation about why that means the BBC aren't able to respond to what people actually want, a lot of the shows, Bev, are so rubbish. I was just looking at one of the BBC shows recently, I kept seeing on my Instagram, of this like lesbian dating show, but it's so out of date. Yeah. It's almost like it came from 10 years ago. And it's just awful. And what I kept thinking to myself is, taxpayers are paying for this absolute rubbish.
0: Yeah.
1: So how about we say, if the BBC is so great, then what we will say is, you will not be forced to pay for it. You can choose to pay for it like every other TV station.
0: See, I think there's a lot about the BBC that I like. I can't lie. I think some of their fact entertainment is superb. Some of their formatted stuff, I think, is great. And there is part of me that sort of romanticises what the BBC is. And here it is. Their news output, diabolical, absolutely ridiculous, most of the time completely false, in my personal opinion. Oh, and just to be clear, you can watch GB News, of course, on the app or on YouTube. You do not have to pay.
1: On your TV, you would have to.
0: Yes, I just want to make it really clear, especially if you're watching here in America, because you can also watch it on Truth Social as well. So we have lots of ways for you to watch us without paying your license
1: fee. But on cable, you have to pay your license
0: fee. But if you were watching it on, cable here, satellite TV, linear television, sat in your lounge, you have to have a license fee, Matt.
2: But this is just more proof that the government is always lagging behind the private sector. We have in the United States, National Public Radio, NPR, a number of really good programs in Washington, D.C. and across the country. And I actually pay a premium for This American Life, which is a really great storytelling program. It's one that I don't think my fellow taxpayers should pay for, but you get behind the scenes, you get additional stories. And I think that is like a subscription model, like we're paying now for Netflix and Hulu and all the others. It just shows that the government is always lagging behind the private sector and the free market.
0: Yeah, but maybe not, though, Claire. If what Matt Britton's saying comes to fruition, he definitely is of a kind of forward-thinking technical mindset when it comes to these things, having worked in that space for so long. Maybe he's going to revolutionise the system for us.
4: Well, I think he has to. I don't think he's got an option not to. I think his whole presidency of the head of the BBC will be relying on it, and he'll be judged on that. Now, I just don't know why 8-10 years ago the BBC didn't take the view then that they would actually carve up the TV licence fee of 170 quid than it was then and make it opt in or opt out and actually sell what the BBC do, because you get a lot for your money with the BBC. As much as I think as an organisation, I think they, you know, that they've hit Hugh Edwards, you know, Jimmy Savile, they've got an awful lot of dirt at their door that they need to clean up. And I think the way that the news is presented as well leaves a lot to be desired. It's not the broadcaster that it used to be. However, what they could have done was carve it up and say, look, for your $5.99 it was for Netflix, you could have all of BBC Radio, you've got all of the back catalogue of BBC Sounds, you've got Desert Island Discs amongst all of that, you've got all the magnificent drama that we do, and you've got all the brilliant game shows. Look at The Traitors, look at everything else that's sold overseas that brings in even more money, and the training that they used to give young journalists was second to none. Now, I think they've missed the boat in that completely. The Court of Public Opinion is so against the BBC at the moment, because of Hugh Edwards, because of other things, because of their lackluster way of reporting facts. Gosh, they're almost as bad as Sky News now. I think they need to take back control, and that is the way they're going to do it, by letting people opt in or opt out.
0: Jonathan?
3: Look, I'm open to different models about how we fund the BBC, Bev, but I think the fundamental principle remains that it is a national broadcaster. It has to be a broadcaster for everybody. I don't support an advertising model. I think that's, you know, the BBC is distinct, it's different, it's funded in a different way. I would really like, they would hate to see it go down the route of other commercial television. Funnily enough, you know, people were talking about the BBC. I remember looking at a headline from The Times in 1985. Obviously, I don't remember it from then, but I've seen a headline where it says the BBC might have to introduce advertising by 1988. So the BBC has had conversations about its funding for a very, very long time, and it's always survived.
0: Very true.
3: So they're, obviously we can talk about it different ways, but the fundamental thing is it has to be accessible to everyone. Obviously, you know, not advertised. Mm. I don't like a subscription model. I don't think that's the way forward. I think there has to be a distinct way, and the license fee it is regressive. Some people think it's regressive. I haven't seen a better model for it than the one that currently exists.
0: And there are so many people.
1: We should privatise the BBC.
0: There are so many people now who are just not paying the licence fee. Mm-hmm. I know loads of my mates who just stopped paying the licence fee after the pandemic.
1: The technical thing is,
0: just that I'm not doing it anymore. And then they don't consume linear TV. They'll watch GB News on the app. They'll watch it on YouTube.
3: But they could come from general taxation.
0: We can't encourage you to do it. I'm not encouraging you to do that.
1: I was just going to say that the fact of the matter is lots of people now are listening to podcasts. They're watching GB News on YouTube. They are not necessarily consuming their news on television. And I do think the way in which things are changing, BBC Sounds is great. There are lots of aspects of the BBC that I like, but I fundamentally do not think it is moral to force the British people to pay for a television station if they do not watch it. So therefore, let's privatise the BBC and say, if you want to pay for the BBC, if you love the BBC so much, if you love its world service, if you love BBC Sounds, if you love, I quite like David Dimbleby. I love his history podcast. I think they're brilliant.
3: If you like that stuff,
1: then you can then we can have the advertisement model and say, hey, everybody can watch it as long as you're able to listen through the advertisements, or you can pay for it. But it's unfair to force British taxpayers to foot the bill for a channel that many of them do not like.
0: And it's only going to, it's just living on borrowed time, because the next generation, I don't know about your kids, Claire, in their 20s, but my teenagers would be baffled by the idea that they have to pay for something that they don't watch. There's something, I mean, they'll know that their Nana and their Poppy love watching Antiques Roadshow, and they'll know that, you know, their Nana will pop and drop into Strictly Come Dancing from time to time, but they would just think it was mad that they'd have to pay for that. Generationally, it's outdated.
4: Because the way they think is the fact that they pay for their phone, and they get their TikTok on their phone, they get their Snapchat on the phone, they get their Instagram on the phone, they get their lives and their news projected to them from their phones. So the idea that they're paying for anything else, I mean, we've got family Spotify and, you know, family Disney Plus, that is okay. But again, they're introduced already to that model. And that's why I think going forward, that is the way that the BBC have to go, because they're not targeting at us. They have to target it to the next generation that are coming through.
0: Yeah.
4: And that's what they know.
1: A very small point.
0: Quickly.
1: The British government are now also looking at promoting what they describe as verified news.
0: Oh, you read my mind.
1: Sources.
0: I was going to say that, yeah.
1: And I really do think it's quite dangerous to have a national broadcaster in which they are saying, this is the news that is acceptable. This is the perspective that is acceptable. And they're going to try and affect algorithms. So I do think the BBC model is outdated, but I'm also really worried about whether or not the government will try and control what people are allowed to listen to.
0: Me too, absolutely. And the thing is, I can't listen to anything really. I used to love BBC Radio. I used to love Radio 4. I even worked on Radio 5. I had a job on Radio 5 for a couple of years, sat next to Eamon Holmes every weekend morning. You know, I've worked for the BBC. I used to host a daytime property show live from Scotland. You know, but now I know that I can't consume that because it is so predictable. I know exactly what I'm going to get. So if I turn on the Radio 4, I know how they're going to tell me a story about the weather. It's going to be all climate change. It's all going to be net zero. I know they're going to do a story about immigration, which is all going to be very positive. I just know that the perception, the stance they're going to take is going to be so one-sided that I can no longer listen to it. So anyway, right, moving on. Let me know at home what you think. jubilees.com/yoursay. Right, Prince Harry and his fellow claimants tried to settle their failed £50 million privacy claim against the publisher of the Daily Mail weeks before the trial began. The Duke's legal team also used a retired police detective and a former deputy editor of The Independent on Sunday as intermediaries to create a back channel and approach Associated Newspapers with a proposed deal. But the publisher had no intention of settling and was determined to clear its name, insisting that the 11-week trial went ahead as planned in January. Now, the seven claimants were, of course, it wasn't just Prince Harry. They included Sir Elton John, Liz Hurley, and Baroness Lawrence, comprehensively lost this High Court case and now face the prospect of a crippling legal bill. Oh dear. Do we feel sorry for them, Matthew Hurt, Prince Harry and his mates taking the newspapers to court to say that they got this information by spurious means, basically illegal means within the British framework, and they lost?
2: I'm not sure, Bev. I don't know that I care too much.
0: Yeah, that's fair enough. And I think a lot of the British public feel exactly the same way.
1: Of course,
0: I appreciate your honesty.
1: I think that, like, all of the stories around Prince Harry and Meghan are just so boring. I kind of have a similar perspective. I mean, look, it's not nice that journalists did that. And, like, if it is the case that it was illegal, then the court would have found that to be the case and the journalists would have been able to have been sued. But the fact that they lost suggests that maybe Prince Harry was just upset that information about his life was being made public. And what I would say is, if you don't want information about your life being public, then maybe don't, you know, leave the royal family, air all of the dirty laundry in public, and then run away to America, completely try and burn down the royal family and call them racist, and then make a documentary. Oh, and then also write a book and then say you don't want to be in public life. Maybe it's kind of your fault.
0: I guess what this new twist on this, because this is a story we've just read you out here, which is from one of the papers from tomorrow, today, for you there in the UK, is the idea that the claimants tried to settle before it would go to court because they basically wanted the money. Now, you could say, well, that's why else were they doing it? I don't know. I naively thought they wanted to do it to...
1: For justice.
0: Yeah. Claire, is that what this revelation is? Or Jonathan, come in on this. Is that what the revelation is, basically, this new twist on this, is that they tried to settle out of court so that they would have just gone away with a fat load of money and no one would have learned anything? And the paper said, no, you can get lost. We're going to court. Jonathan.
3: I don't know why they might have done certain things, Bev. I do feel for Prince Harry, actually. I think that he's been through a lot. I think that there was a lot of evidence. There was not just circumstantial, that there was illegal conduct by a number of newspaper organisations. Obviously, some have been proven in court at other times. And obviously, the burden of proof wasn't established to a sufficient degree in this particular case, but he had every right to try and pursue, because, you know, he said that his life was made of misery, and other people in that case said their lives are made of misery, and I have no reason to disbelieve them at all.
0: Claire, how do you feel about Prince Harry?
4: Well, I'm torn, because he is clearly quite a troubled young man, I'd say. Mm. And I think he's made a catalogue of errors and mistakes. I don't think he is the strongest mentally of people either. Mm. And I do wish that he would have some form of a bond or some form of contact again with his father, who we know has had cancer and is dealing with the fallout from that too. Mm. However, I think he has led quite a duplicitous life post his royal mark when he married Meghan Markle. And I think the firm, as we refer to the royal family, have been very hurt and have been proven constantly that he is not trustworthy, and nor is his wife. And indeed, from what Charlotte Griffiths has said from her piece in the Daily Mail, which is coming out today, she said that the Sussexes had briefed her to place a story, and then it was the King's chief of comms, who was an ex Daily Mail features editor, had to meet with their PR team, and that was filmed, and no one quite knew where the placing of that had come from, and it turned out it was Harry and Meghan. Now, for them then to take Associated Press to court and take with them Doreen Lawrence, Hugh Grant, Elton John, and Liz Hurley as well. You know, the whole, I mean, and that threshold not even to have been met at all. I mean, I think it had to be 51% or something. It didn't even meet anywhere near that. I think it's appalling. Mm. And I think what, you know, £50 million cost.
0: And it's a damn shame. I was one of the people that was hacked. It is a damn shame. It could cripple, not cripple them. They've all got plenty of money between them, that lot. They're going to be able to pay this bill, but it's a blooming lot of money. I was one of the people who was hacked 25 years ago. I was on that original list, and I got taken into the police station in Putney, where a police officer sat me down and showed me a piece of A4 paper, and they had these little sort of scribbles on it and things like, and he would say, "What is that number?" And I was like, "That is my mother." And then he'd go, "Okay, what is this number?" I said, "Well, have you rung it?" "No." And it was like the British Gas. And basically what had happened is, at kind of like 5 o'clock on a Friday, a journalist had sat there in the office, they've got no stories, and they were hacking into my voicemail. So they would then listen into my voicemail and then write things down. And it was, you know, now I thought this was ridiculous, and I didn't pursue it, and I said, I am not going to go to court and say that I've been traumatised, when what they're going to hear is my mother on my voicemail saying, "I'm in Sainsbury's, do you want any more nappies?" Which was literally what the messages on my phone were. I wasn't having an affair.
1: That's such a violation of your privacy.
0: No, I didn't care. I didn't care.
3: And you know what?
0: I cannot, in all conscience, sit in a court and say, I feel utterly traumatised.
4: I feel
0: so traumatised.
3: Okay, but maybe other people weren't traumatised.
0: I just couldn't have lied.
3: But also, you weren't the Princess of Wales.
0: I had loads of mates who were on that list. Hang on. I had loads of mates who were on that list. I had loads of celebrity mates who were on that list. They all went to court. Some of them got new conservatories out of it. I slightly regretted it when I saw the amount of money they got. But do you know what? I slept better at night because I couldn't have lied in court and made out that somehow I was a victim. I didn't feel like a victim. It felt stupid, it felt trite, it felt easy. And to be honest, somebody had warned me, a journalist at one of the newspapers actually said to me, "You know what, they're going to be listening into your voicemails, you might want to change your code." It was that simple. If you just put a code, it was like whatever it is, 4 zeros or 1234, whatever comes as, used to come as standard on a mobile phone. And I went, "It's fine, I've got nothing to hide, I don't care, I'm not bothered." And I didn't. So I just, there's a lot of performative kind of victimhood here in all of this nonsense. And sure enough, they've been found that they haven't got a case to answer. But anyway, things have changed post-Leveson, and I think that's good.
4: It is completely, it is very, very good. But the companies that actually got off from all of that were the mobile phone providers, like your Vodafones, like your O2s, like your Telefonicas, etc., etc. They were the ones that had
0: very
4: the...
0: Very good point.
4: They really did, Bev, because they were not hauled over the coals, and yet they enabled from their systems these mobile phones and these messaging to be hacked. But do we need a Leveson too?
0: Right, still to
4: I don't know.
0: Yeah, we might need a Leveson 2. Well, Nigel Farage will tell you they need a Leveson 2, given that his family were doorstep this week. But anyway, still to come this evening on The Late Show Live.
6: Nothing really happens in a big way. It happens like little by little. That way you don't notice it happening.
0: You got to listen to this. It was a great interview. I spoke to Moms for Liberty, Alex Bauer there, and it's a campaign group that is looking to keep American education in check by empowering parents to know what they can and can't say under various circumstances. It's brilliant. Don't go anywhere. 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
2: Morning, welcome to your latest weather update from the Met Office here on GB News. Another day of hot sunshine for the vast majority. It will be a little cloudier across Northern Ireland compared to yesterday. And again, quite a bit of cloud in northwest Scotland, thickening up through the course of the day with a few spots of rain possible here. Bit of a grey start in parts of the west, any mist and low cloud tending to clear away, but always the threat around some of these western coasts might just stay a little misty. But for the vast majority, dry and sunny and hot temperatures getting up over 30 degrees widely across the Midlands and southern Wales, southeast England could get 33, 34, perhaps even 35 Celsius. Pretty warm further north as well, temperatures in the mid to high 20s over northern England. As we go through the evening time, we could again see some mist and low cloud around some coasts. A hint of an easterly breeze keeping the coast a little cooler here, but for most it's a balmy summer's evening. As I said, a bit more cloud for Northern Ireland, but even here I think we'll see some hazy sunshine coming through at times. The thicker cloud in western Scotland providing a little bit of showery rain here coming into the west coast and at times over the Outer Hebrides also. But generally, a lot of dry, a lot of fine weather to be had through the rest of today. But it will be hot. That sun is strong. UV levels will be high. Through the night, again, not a great deal of change. Could turn a bit misty in a few spots. The cloud will thicken further. Got a weather front, this line of thicker cloud providing some outbreaks of rain across the far northwest. But otherwise, a lot of clear spells. Again, quite a warm night, particularly across parts of the south, where temperatures are again likely to stay over 20 degrees Celsius. As for Friday, again, maybe a bit of a misty start, certainly inland. We will see that breeze picking up across the south coast as we go through the day, and the weather front getting its act together a little bit more, so it could be quite a damp day over parts of the Highlands on Friday with rain on and off here. Otherwise, a lot of dry weather, a lot of sunshine, and again, temperatures certainly in the south in the 30s.
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0: Welcome back. Lovely weather to look forward to, hey. Now, I had the joy yesterday of having a conversation with our next guest. It's Alex Bauer, and she works for an organisation called Moms. It would be Moms here. Moms for Liberty in America. It's a relatively new campaigning group and organisation group. Matthew's familiar with who they are. And they came across my radar during the pandemic when they started to talk out about kids being locked at home when they should have been at school, and then the vaccine mandates for children that were forced to have a drug that the parents didn't necessarily want them to have. So she's a real firebrand, actually. It's a long interview we're putting on GB Mums on YouTube, but I wanted to show you a little bit of it here because I think you'll enjoy it. Here's Alex Bauer talking to me. Tell us who Moms for Liberty are and what your purpose is.
8: Well, we are a group of parents, now dads to grandparents as well. We've grown quite large. And we believe in the 100% God-given rights to, you know, decide, dictate what our kids are learning, how they grow up, what their morals and values are, what goes on their body, what goes in their body. just common sense.
9: That sounds so old-fashioned of you in 2026 to think you have a right to control what happens to your children. Yep. Because I think there's an assumption these days, I don't know what it's like here in America, but particularly in the UK, there's this creeping feeling that teachers can get between the parent and the child sometimes, that the teacher can have secrets with the child that the parent doesn't know about. And these issues have changed very slowly. It didn't happen overnight. Right. It's been a gradual creep towards undermining the role of the parent, I might say. So what inspired you to get involved?
8: Well, for sure. And I think historically, nothing really happens in a big way. It happens like little by little. That way you don't notice it happening, right? Well, for myself, it was COVID and the masks. And, you know, we never masked our kids. We just didn't do it. You know, used my brain for a second. And I said, well, this doesn't make any sense for my family. Yeah. You do what you want to do, but for my family, this doesn't make any sense. And I do have three kids. My oldest one was in college at the time, and my two little ones were preschool and kindergarten. And I looked at their beautiful faces and I said, you're not covering those faces up. It's not happening.
9: And were you political? Anyway,
8: no.
9: Were you kind of involved in politics or parenting issues of any kind?
8: I mean, I would say definitely not politics. Like, I was definitely one of those people that if you said, are you into politics? I would say, oh, no, I don't do politics. You know, I don't know how the government is run. I have a very typical public school education.
9: Which is state school in the UK. That means comprehensive school.
8: Right, exactly.
9: Yeah.
8: And so, you know, they teach you how to memorize things, but just enough for that test. And then you move on to the next thing. So you don't internalize really much of anything, which is unfortunate. On the other end of it, yes, I would say I'm a born activist. My mom and dad are both activists, but I also got sent to boarding school, which was not the best boarding school, and I didn't have a voice for me. So I learned to be a voice for myself. And so when I saw something happening to my children, you know, maybe the antenna went up a little faster than somebody else.
9: And how were you treated by other people, like in the playground and stuff during that period of time? Because we know everybody slightly lost their minds, right? Yes. So a lot of the medical ethics and the parental ethics that we took as normal and had just gone out the window.
8: Yeah.
9: And it was very difficult to swim against the prevailing tide of the day. Mm-hmm. How was it for you during that period of time?
8: I mean, I'll be honest, I don't care what people think at all. You could yell in my face literally and I will just smile and move on. Nobody will ever hurt my children while I'm here, you know? And so none of that noise mattered to me. Really most people agreed or at least had doubts themselves. Maybe they weren't being vocal about it, but they were like, okay, I feel like I'm kind of liking what you're saying here, you know? And so I would have very quiet conversations at the park. People would say, hey, tell me a little bit more about what's happening or what I can do, or my children are really upset and they don't want to have masks on either. Because at the time, in the beginning, it was really just about the masks.
9: Yeah.
8: And so my two children were the only two kids in their school district that didn't wear masks.
9: The only two out of how many children is that?
8: Oh, gosh. Well, we're a very small school district, so maybe 350, let's say.
9: So 350 children, and you're two that were the odd one out. Yes. How did they take it at the time?
8: They were fine because they're my kids.
9: Well, you're doing a very good job there.
8: No, they were good. They didn't, you know, again, they were the last year of preschool and the first year of kindergarten.
9: Yeah.
8: So they were young, and so they were raised really this way. Like, this is not what we do. We don't judge anybody else for what they do, and we're not going to make a comment or make them feel bad. And if they do it to you, you just tell mommy. So
9: how did you go from being like the ballsiest mom in the playground to then organizing or getting involved with an organization, which now has how many members across America?
8: We have over 130,000 members. We're in 48 states. We do them like county chapters, if you would. Yeah. And it's for a reason. And it's because I'm not sure how it is in the UK, but here, every district can sort of run itself different. And it's because every district can sort of run itself different.

0: knowledge and your like factual or maybe even legal support with it.
1: So the great thing about Moms for Liberty is that we're all about empowering parents and giving them the tools, the education to be able to do this for themselves. You know, I've been to a ton of Board of Ed meetings. I can't be five places at once. And yeah. I would love to be there to support everybody all the time, but it's just not realistic. Mm-hmm. And also, you have to be able to do this for yourself and your family. It's so important because, again, it's not my job to make those decisions for you. It's your job as a parent to learn mm-hmm. and then decide what's right for your family and do that. So when I saw Moms for Liberty on TV, you know, I didn't know what my parental rights were. And that really annoyed me because, you know, I'm the type of person where you're not going to tell me what to do. This is my family and I'm going to do what I feel is right. However, what are the policies? What are the laws? How can I do this legally, if
0: and
1: you
0: properly.
1: Would? Properly, right. Exactly.
2: So that's Alex Bauer of Moms for Liberty, and you can see the whole of the interview with her on our YouTube channel on GB Moms, which is a new kind of venture that we're exploring here on GB News. And there's some great conversations between myself and some of the other moms on GB News. We've got Emily there and Michelle Jubri and Nana, etc. So please have a look at it. I think you'll enjoy it. Let me bring my panel in here in terms of what Alex was saying there. It is so refreshing to me to hear a mother talk like that and say your children are your responsibility and it's up to you to know how, you know, which you said, we're not going to tell you how to raise your children, we're going to tell you what your options are and you decide. How terribly old-fashioned that is, Reem, to hear that messaging around motherhood.
3: I think it's really wonderful, and I must say, as somebody that really really wants to become a mother, I'm in my early 20s and, you know, it's something I think about basically every day. I have dreams about having a baby all the time, and I do really think that having an organisation like Moms for Liberty, but also having those conversations about, hey, like, it isn't the case that the government have to control every single aspect of what your parenting looks like. And actually, as a mother and as a parent, you have responsibility. And I really like the way that Alex described that. She sort of said, you know, you have responsibility, you have sort of options that are available to you, and you can decide how you bring up your children. And I think that's really empowering to hear as somebody that wants to be a mother. That's a really, really empowering message.
2: Yeah. Matt, you're familiar with Alex and her group, aren't you?
4: You know, one of the worlds collide, Bev. In my full-time job, I work at Leadership Institute, and we train conservatives to win here in the United States. And Alex there has taken a Leadership Institute training. When Moms for Liberty came into being in 2020 and 2021, they came to Leadership Institute headquarters. The important takeaway from this is these are moms and even dads and other activists who had never been involved in politics before, and they said, we know something's wrong in our school system. We know something is wrong with masking and vaccines and all of this at the beginning of the pandemic, and they sought out the training to get involved in politics. And this is what happens in the United States. We have these training organizations that then allow these and empower these women and others to go out and make democracy and our constitutional republic what it is today.
2: Yeah. Claire, how inspiring did you find Alex there?
5: So I think it's a wonderful, wonderful movement, if I can call it that. But I think what we have, what we're guilty of is a very homogenized society now. Everything is just, oh, you need to be the same. Everything needs to be the same. Well, why don't we just go back to the fact that men are men, women are women, and can't we just platform the benefits of being a man and being a woman, and therefore being a mum and being a dad, if that's the way your life has taken you. I am sick and tired of, you know, men being able to do everything or women being able to do everything that men can do as well. We're different species. Can't we just get back to that? That's the reason why young kids don't have proper role models, because they don't see it from the house, because they think everything is okay for everyone else to do. It's not. We need to find roles.
2: A big part of actually what Alex's organisation does is about challenging a lot of the trans ideology in schools, particularly. That's a big part of their remit, isn't it, Matt? And they've had some successes, I think, in that area.
4: They have had successes, and it's because they've learned how to engage in the political process, showing up to school board meetings, in fact, even running for office in organising, learning how to knock doors and message on these issues, and they've done an excellent job.
2: Yeah. Jonathan, how wonderful that you've got grassroots campaigners who go

0: about it the right way and galvanize and organize. It's wonderful.
1: Yeah, look, I mean, obviously people can have their own political views. I don't actually believe that we should indoctrinate children, and I don't believe that we should use children as weapons to hurt other people. I'm not saying that they're necessarily doing that, I'm just saying that apropos of nothing. And generally, look, we have, parents have rights. Children have rights as well. Parents have the right, the right to decide how their children should be educated, but they don't have absolute rights. And I think that also there are some parents who you would definitely not approve of, Bev, in determining how their children should be raised. I think that children have the rights to a full education, exposed to a range of viewpoints, so they have all the skills they need in order to establish meaningful adult lives themselves. That is why I think that, that's why a lot of people have problems with religious education, for example, because children are sort of set into one way of thinking. There are a lot of parents don't think that children should be educated about homosexuality, for example. Remember, we had a whole debate about it in this country. Yeah. I remember the debates about it when I was a teenager about Section 28, and that was horrible as well. The idea that children can be made to be gay. It's complete nonsense anymore that the children can be made to do anything. And I think that parents we need to have a balance between the rights of parents and the rights of children in this country.
2: Jonathan, with all due respect, it wasn't even an hour ago that you said the state should take children and educate them away from their parents at the age of 3. You believe in religious education, and that religion is the state. And it is fascinating to hear you an hour later do a complete 180.
1: No, I didn't say that children under 3 should be given religious education. I said that free childcare is the norm in Belgium, Denmark, and Norway, and we should follow that so children and parents can afford to work.
0: Your religion is the state.
2: Your religion, Jonathan, is the state, and you believe that the state should take children at the age of 3.
1: NHS, Matthew. Don't misquote me. I said with greatest respect, Matthew, you are not based in this country. You're not familiar with many of our cultural references. When I say our state religion is the NHS, I'm saying it tongue in cheek because that is what we always say in this country.
3: The thing is, I just to defend Matthew here, I don't think it's very fair to say, well, you're American, so you don't get to.
1: I'm saying that he didn't understand what I said, Reem, because when I say the state religion is the NHS, obviously the audience here will understand what I'm saying, but we always say our state religion is the NHS. It's a joke. It's not me actually saying we should have religious education.
3: Yeah. Did you know that if the UK joined the US as the 51st state, it would be the poorest 51st state? The UK.
1: Oh, not this again, Reem. That is such nonsense. Have you looked at all the scales? We actually would come first or second in the vast majority of metrics. Mississippi is not richer than Britain. Mississippi, I'm sorry, anyone who thinks that Mississippi is richer than Britain in any way that counts needs to look again.
3: GDP per capita.
1: Absolutely nonsense scale. Nonsense scale.
3: If the UK was to join the US, it would be the poorer than Mississippi. The point I'm making here is that there is so much that we should learn from America. And I do think it's really fascinating to say, well, if you're from America, you should have an opinion on this stuff. But when it comes to
1: I'm saying he was wrong about a cultural reference, Reem. That's all I said.
3: I think something that we... Back to motherhood and parenthood, I do think something that I personally really, really respect about American culture is that there is this idea that I, as an individual, have the right over my family, especially as a father. There is this sort of aspect of masculinity that I think we tend
1: to
3: be using in a lot of cultural conversations.
4: Yes, they do.
0: Of course you do.
3: You do.
0: Yes, you do.
3: The vast majority of
1: states.
3: Not a federally granted
1: one.
4: It doesn't matter.
3: I think the conversation about parenthood is really important, and I'm not a parent, so I don't want to take up all the airtime here on this, but I do think it's really important to have those conversations.
0: Let's go to a bit of breaking news now on the Iran situation. Moments ago, President Trump has revealed that Iran want to make a deal. Have a listen.
5: We have many ways we can win, but we've already won militarily. They have very little left, and they want to make a deal so badly, they called they want to make a deal so badly. I just don't know if they're worthy of making a deal. I don't know that they're going to honor the deal. That's the problem.
6: If they want to make a deal, why do you think they attacked commercial vessels?
5: Because they're sort of crazy, to be honest with you. They're sort of crazy. They're a little bit out of control, but they want to make a deal.
0: He's obviously there saying that if this is on the way back from NATO, that's on the new Air Force One there. And he said, obviously, they want to make a deal. And a journalist said, if they want to make a deal, why did they bomb those ships? And he paused for a minute. And he said, well, because they're crazy. This argument is just going to keep going round and round, Matt.
2: Bev, I'm so frustrated with this. And it made no sense on February 28th to go in. I said it on the evening of February 27th on this program. And I am still just flabbergasted.
0: But did it make sense to go in if Iran, as our guests at the top of the show, and as so many Iranian experts have said, if they had, they were making great strides towards nuclear
1: which capability, which was a bliss race last June.
0: I know it's an if. I know, Jonathan, and it was obliterated after the 10 days war, we were told.
1: Yeah, the entire military is obliterated several times over.
0: Then on what premise?
3: But this is the problem. So last summer, Israel and, well, predominantly Israel, but with the sort of permission of the United States, went in and bombed Iran, they were saying that actually, you know what, they wouldn't have bothered with developing their nuclear capabilities if it wasn't for that intervention. So the West's intervention, Israel's intervention, has spurred this entire thing on. It meant that the war this year starting was completely inevitable. And it means that American taxpayers have to foot the bill. It means that thousands of Iranians are now being completely ignored. And I do think in this entire conversation, can we just talk about what's going on for the Iranian people? The Iranian government have killed thousands of their own people in the protests that began at the end of last year.
1: And those people
3: are still not free. Yeah, exactly. And those people, the Iranian women, are still not free.
0: Claire, last word on this.
4: Well, you know, they went in to get make sure they had no nuclear weapons. They went in to overthrow the theocracy of the Ayatollah. That doesn't seem to have happened, really, to reinstate an agent or an actor that can take Iran forward. The diaspora, as we mentioned before, all across the world, were jumping with glee when America and Israel went in. But, as Matthew quite rightly said, we're all sick of it now. We all need an end to it now, because Iran can't even have the capacity to store the excess oil that has not been left out of the Straits of Hormuz. As Jonathan said earlier as well, quite rightly, Iran have played a blinder because they've hit the pockets of every single member of OPEC and every single user of oil. Oil prices have gone up, cost of living's gone up as a result of that. We're moving in now to the winter. What's going to happen? Who knows? All I want is safety and an end to this war, and for Trump to make his, you know, Trump is the president of peace, and I want that.
0: We all want that. Lots of messages at home. Pseudo saying, thank God for Donald Trump. A lot of you still saying that. Somebody else is saying, I wish we could put Jonathan on an island with all his lefty mates and let them run it out and watch what a disaster ensues. Maybe a better use of Chagos.
1: Yeah, the island is Britain.
0: Oh, Jonathan, that's a good name. And on that bombshell, right.

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1: Morning. Welcome to your latest weather update from the Met Office here on GB News. Another day of hot sunshine for the vast majority. It will be a little cloudier across Northern Ireland compared to yesterday. And again, quite a bit of cloud in northwest Scotland, thickening up through the course of the day with a few spots of rain possible here. Bit of a grey start in parts of the west. Any mist and low cloud tending to clear away, but always the threat around some of these western coasts might just stay a little misty. But for the vast majority, dry and sunny and hot. Temperatures getting up over 30 degrees widely across the Midlands and southern Wales, southeast England could get 33, 34, perhaps even 35 Celsius. Pretty warm further north as well, temperatures in the mid to high 20s over northern England. As we go through the evening time, we could again see some mist and low cloud around some coast. A hint of an easterly breeze keeping the coast a little cooler here, but for most it's a balmy summer's evening. As I said, a bit more cloud for Northern Ireland, but even here I think we'll see some hazy sunshine coming through at times. The thicker cloud in western Scotland providing a little bit of showery rain here coming into the west coast and at times over the Outer Hebrides also. But generally, a lot of dry, a lot of fine weather to be had through the rest of today. But it will be hot. That sun is strong. UV levels will be high. Through the night, again, not a great deal of change. Could turn a bit misty in a few spots. The cloud will thicken further. Got a weather front, this line of thicker cloud providing some outbreaks of rain across the far northwest. But otherwise, a lot of clear spells. Again, quite a warm night, particularly across parts of the south, where temperatures are again likely to stay over 20 degrees Celsius. As for Friday, again, maybe a bit of a misty start, certainly inland. We will see that breeze picking up across the south coast as we go through the day, and the weather front getting its act together a little bit more, so it could be quite a damp day over parts of the Highlands on Friday with rain on and off here. Otherwise, a lot of dry weather, a lot of sunshine, and again, temperatures certainly in the south in the 30s.
0: 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Total zen within. 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
44: Good evening, it is 9 o'clock. I'm Nana Aguirre, covering for Patrick Christie's Tonight.
45: Will he apologise to the victims of the rapists, sexual predators and paedophiles that he is planning to release early?
44: David Lammy refuses to apologise to sex abuse survivors for releasing thousands of abusers early. I'll be joined by one survivor who says that she feels betrayed by this government. Plus,
46: this is an attempt to get himself out of jail free.
47: And this is a hissy fit that he's thrown.
48: Nigel Farage has been utterly exposed.
44: I mean, what would they talk about? The political establishment love to hate Nigel Farage.
49: Nigel Farage has 5 MPs, you've got 403. Are you panicking because Reform is so far ahead in the polls, it seems? Is he living rent-free in your brain?
44: Yeah, but they're too scared to take him on. Also tonight, the Education Secretary says that Brits out of work and on benefits should get free childcare. Why bother working? And more pain on the way. Andy Burnham's been warned that he'll need £120 billion of tax rises to stop a looming debt crisis.
50: Two streets,
51: our streets!
44: More communities are about to be irreversibly changed. Shabana Mahmood says that dumping migrants in military barracks is the future of asylum accommodation. On my panel tonight, Director of Popular Conservatism, Mark Littlewood, pub landlord and activist, oh, that's not him, that's Gwen Toller, hello, and also broadcaster and journalist Nina Mishkoff. Your Wednesday night starts here.

0: The political establishment love to hate Nigel Farage. That's next.
1: Good evening. It's 2 minutes past nine. I'm Katie Bowen in the GB newsroom. Former Veterans Minister Al Carnes has backed Andy Burnham to become Labour leader, now paving the way for the Makerfield MP to become Prime Minister. The MP for Birmingham City Oak has confirmed tonight that he won't stand in any Labour leadership contest. He'd previously refused to rule out running against Mr Burnham until he heard more about his plan for the country. The withdrawal means Andy Burnham is now the only candidate left in the running, with nominations due to open tomorrow. Elsewhere, there are reports tonight that the Home Secretary is set to change the law to allow the deportation of a Rochdale grooming gang leader who was released from prison last week. Shabana Mahmood is expected to set out plans on Monday to amend the 1971 Immigration Act, which currently prevents Shabir Ahmed being removed from the UK. Ahmed was released on the 2nd of July after serving 14 years for rape and sexual offences against girls, some as young as 12. He had been sentenced to 19 years in prison. Tonight, and Burnham has backed Shabana Mahmood's plan on X. To the Middle East, US President Donald Trump says that the US will probably hit Iran very hard again tonight. Speaking at the conclusion of the NATO summit in Ankara, the president described the Iran war as a tremendous military success, adding, "This will end very quickly."
2: So we hit them very hard last night, very, very hard. Probably hit them hard again tonight. I'll give them a little warning, we're going to hit them hard tonight. But we'll see how it all works out. No, I'm not happy with them.
1: While Tehran has labelled President Trump as criminal and murderous. Overnight, Iran said it targeted American military sites in Bahrain and Kuwait in response to US strikes on more than 80 Iranian targets. Reform UK has said it will propose a by-election in the Clacton seat vacated by Nigel Farage on the 6th of August. Earlier, Mr Farage formally quit as the MP for Clacton after being appointed as steward and bailiff of the Manor of Northstead under the procedure used to resign from the House of Commons. Today, Chancellor Rachel Reeves said she would agree to Mr Farage's request to quit as an MP so he can, quote, spend the summer arguing with a bin. The King has accepted the government's advice to grant Ruth Ellis, the last woman to be executed in the United Kingdom, a conditional pardon, Deputy Prime Minister David Lammy has said. Ruth Ellis was executed on the 13th of July 1955 after being convicted of murdering David Blakely. Last year, her grandchildren called for a posthumous pardon, saying she was physically and emotionally abused by her partner before she killed him. David Lammy added that he hopes the decision provides her some peace to her family. And Britain's Arthur Ferry has reached the Wimbledon semi-finals after beating Italy's Flavio Cobolli in their quarter-final match. The 23-year-old has become the first British wildcard to reach the gentlemen's singles semi-finals in the Open era. He was cheered on by Her Majesty the Queen as he won his quarter-final in straight sets on centre court. The royal family have congratulated Arthur Ferry on social media tonight. Those are your latest GB News headlines. Now it's back to Nana.
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0: Our political establishment loves to hate Nigel Farage. They've been talking about him non-stop all day.
4: I think Nigel Farage is facing intense pressure. He's cracking under the pressure, and this is a hissy fit that he's thrown.
5: Nigel Farage has been utterly exposed in this complete stunt that he was trying to set up.
6: This is an attempt to get himself out of jail free. I hope the voters of Clacton will see through it. He's actually betrayed them by failing to work for them since he got elected 2 years ago.
0: They're obsessed. Our lame duck Prime Minister used to use Nigel Farage to wriggle out of scrutiny of his own failings.
5: The reason I'm speaking out today in relation to Nigel Farage. Nigel Farage. Nigel Farage. Nigel Farage. Farage. Nigel Farage. Nigel Farage. Nigel Farage. Nigel Farage. Nigel Farage. Nigel Farage. Nigel Farage. Nigel Farage. Nigel Farage. Nigel Farage. Nigel Farage.
0: Lib Dem leader Sir Ed Davey even accused the Reform UK leader of running away.
6: Because the problem we see is he's trying to escape justice. He's trying to escape scrutiny. And this is his method. And I think that's wrong.
0: As Mr. Farage said himself today, he's doing anything but escaping scrutiny.
7: It seems that the media and political classes want to paint me out to be like a war criminal, as if everything I've ever done is wrong, is bent, is corrupt. I don't get a chance to properly answer it. I don't see why I should be judged by them. We'll ask the people here what they think. And if they give me a big endorsement, that sends a big message that the establishment, both political parties and media, frankly, are not talking about the same things the country's talking about.
0: I mean, it's one thing to slag him off for deciding to resign and trigger the by-election, but in my opinion, some of our political establishment have even gone as far as to mock the security threats that he faces.
8: So if I go out in the evening with my friends, then I am entitled to have security for that because of the level of risk that is perceived to be against me. And so Nigel Farage would absolutely be entitled to that. What I think he didn't like, and when he says that it was reduced by 75%, is that he wants a massive entourage. I want to look like a normal person and just know that there are eyes on me. And I suspect that Nigel Farage just wants more security around him because he likes to be, he always is surrounded by an absolute gaggle of men.
0: Is she for real? I mean, what's wrong with these people? Lewis Goodall piped up on social media. Farage says that he's the most physically attacked politician of our lifetimes. He said that before. Tell that to Joe Cox or David Amos. The truth is, our political class is obsessed with Nigel Farage. They hate him, and they just can't help themselves. GB News political editor Christopher Hope put it best when he questioned Sir Keir Starmer last year.
9: Nigel Farage has five MPs, you've got 403. Are you panicking because Reform is so far ahead in the polls, it seems? Is he living rent-free in your brain?
0: He lives rent-free in all of their heads because they know that they'd lose if they stood against him. And that's why they're all running scared. But let's get the thoughts of my panel. Director of Popular Conservatism, Mark Littlewood. Former Director of Communications and Reform UK, Gwen Towler. And broadcaster and writer, Nina Mischoff. Hello.
10: Good evening.
0: Right, so let's talk about this obsession that they have with Nigel Farage. Because they do, don't they? They literally cannot leave this man alone. And whatever he does, if they do it, it's okay. But if he does it, it's terrible. Like the by-election, for example, let's take Makerfield. Some might argue that that politically motivated by-election was to make sure that they got Andy Burnham in so that he could become Prime Minister. I mean, is that not a tactic or am I making things up? Nina, am I totally off kilter with this?
11: You're not off kilter with this because everybody's obsessed with Nigel Farage and has been for many, many years. And if he was a man who didn't like attention, then he wouldn't have gone, for instance, into the celebrity jungle, would he? He has been given so much oxygen in the media that people have complained about it over the years. Look, for God's sake, don't pay him so much attention. Don't listen to him. So the point being, Nigel is at a stage where the mask has slipped over the past few weeks. He has succeeded. His image has been the cheerful, cheeky chappy with the easy way. Mr. Affable.
0: Right, look, Gwen, is Nina speaking correctly? I mean, Mr. Affable, he loves the spotlight. He's brought this kind of on himself, I guess, is kind of where we're alluding.
10: He loves the spotlight up to a point, Lord Copper. Yeah. He really very nearly didn't get back involved in politics. And so I think that's overstating it, because the spotlight brings the risks. He mentioned yesterday that time, and I remember it very, very clearly, when he's just having a Sunday lunch with his family, and a mob of 50 break into the lunch. He mentioned the fact that he was sitting in the car with his wife and they were pushing the car and this stuff. This is before he got security. Yeah. And he told the children to run. It took to run away because they were scared of these people. It took over 2 hours to find his teenage children. That is the sort of rubbish that he has to put up with. So yes, I have some sympathy.
11: People do have to put up with security.
10: Have you ever heard of that? Have you ever heard another politician having anything like that? And that was before he was elected to Parliament.
11: Keir Starmer's house, when he wasn't in it, wasn't it firebombed? The car was burned?
10: I mean, but that wasn't a mob of people. That seems to be a very targeted thing, according to the Kel Caucus.
11: I don't know.
10: No, it's a very different thing. It's a very different thing.
11: And this,
10: the comment by Lewis Goodall.
11: Look, the point being, nobody is questioning the fact that he says he gets death threats.
10: I get death threats, not nearly as much as you do.
11: Nobody's questioning the fact that he does need security. That is not in question. What is in question is that, as I say, that he in the last few weeks has disappeared, and then he came back and he was
10: very, very angry. I've never seen him so livid, because he felt his children were targeted. He has spent 30 years protecting them.
12: Can I just say, none of this has got anything to do with the by-election?
10: No.
11: Exactly.
12: Right, so we're going to have potentially this now rather unedifying by-election between Nigel Farage and Count Binface, mm-hmm. right? I saw earlier that Count Binface is only 7-1 to win the bloody by-election. Quite extraordinary.
10: What he'll probably save his deposit
12: from here, I think. He definitely pulled out a bold move. I agree that the standards system in Parliament is rigged against leaders of smaller parties, not just exclusively Nigel Farage, mm-hmm. Because it's Parliament policing itself, which it must be, but therefore, by definition, the governing party will have a majority on that committee, and you can't pretend it's not going to be political. What Nigel Farage needs to do from here, though, is to properly set out his stall. What is the mandate he's looking for from the people of Clacton? I think if he just says, I'm picked on quite a lot by the political establishment and I need more security, I don't think that will go down too well. He needs to specify exactly how he wants to change the standards system, which I think is ridiculous, rigged. I don't think Nigel Farage has broken any rules, by the way, but the rules are so opaque and so open to interpretation. The open to interpretation bit, typically by your political opponents, we've got to completely reset that system. If Nigel Farage runs on that platform, then I think if he's re-elected, there is a mandate for change.
10: He has to run on a platform along those lines, but he also has to run on a bigger platform and a stronger platform about his general political philosophy and the difference between an establishment and what he's trying to do. Because an arcane running a by-election on the arcane basis of the rules of the Standards Committee of the House of Parliament, I'm not sure if that's going to cut through in JWIC.
12: But that's why he has triggered the by-election.
10: Yes, it is.
12: He's already got a mandate at the
10: last. I'm not suggesting he shouldn't talk about that.
12: So the reason that he's triggered it, and we've seen other examples of this in the past, was it Zach Goldsmith triggered one specifically over Heathrow expansion, David Davis specifically over detention without trial. Nigel Farage has triggered this, I understand it, sort of specifically about his treatment by the Standards Commission, right?
10: So it's more than that. It's more than that.
11: He's triggered it to sidestep the issue, to take control of the media, and for him to tell his own story, and for him to say that it's the little man, him against the establishment, it's absolutely laughable.
10: Well, it is him against the establishment.
11: Well, the thing is, establishment. You know, public school boy, city trainer.
10: Oh, come off it. Rubbish. No, that is not the establishment. That is the caricature of the establishment.
0: But why does that matter so much? I thought the establishment were those who kind of followed the rules that have been set in place and everyone's working to the same.
10: The modern establishment is the upper ground.
11: He's not Robin Hood. He's putting himself up to be Robin Hood.
10: He's not claiming to be Robin Hood.
11: Stole from the rich and gave to the poor. And he's taking money from the rich and not giving to the poor.
10: Well, once we're in power, trust
11: that
10: me.
11: £5 million.
10: I'm sorry. To claim that he is establishment when he has spent his entire career fighting the European establishment, fighting the Krangos, fighting the government, fighting the civil service, fighting the upper echelon of our society. To claim he's establishment is risible.
11: He lives like the establishment. He lives the life of rich. He surrounds.
10: No, he doesn't live the life of establishment. He lives the life of him.
0: What's your definition of establishment? Because that would help.
11: Okay, here's somebody who lunches at a place called Oswald's. Have you ever heard of Oswald's? It's so posh that most people haven't. People out of those clubs.
10: There's a thousand restaurants I've never heard of.
0: It's the establishment to you.
11: No.
12: Oswald's.
11: The night before the coronation, all the crowned heads of Europe dined there. The only time I've ever been there, I was taken to lunch by a man who's fabulously wealthy, who once owned a David Hockney, the biggest flashpoint. And I saw two reform.
12: So,
11: are
12: you, so he's rich.
11: Saying,
12: rich, but that doesn't make him a part of the establishment.
4: Yes, it would, no, it doesn't.
11: Because he lives like the establishment.
0: Would you say, does. Would you say Richard Branson is part of the establishment?
11: Not really.
10: But he's rich, but he's and he rich. Goes to nice places. He lives on Martinique.
11: No, he doesn't.
10: Mastique.
11: He doesn't. Mastique. No, he doesn't.
12: The test is this, surely. It's not where you have lunch, or what paintings you own, or how many millions of pounds you might be worth. It's whether your political agenda and proposals represent a serious threat to the status quo. It's whether you are a politician who says the status quo is not good enough and needs to be fundamentally overturned.
11: That's right.
12: And Farage is definitely in that category. You know, as are a range of characters on the left as well. Mm-hmm. Polanski's in that category. Jeremy Corbyn's in that category. I don't care where they lunch. I don't care how much they're worth. I don't care how much they earn. The definition of being anti-establishment is if you want to overturn the system as it presently functions. He is a disruptor to the system.
0: Well, he's the disruptors of the status quo.
11: Okay, he's a disruptor. Fine. Nobody's arguing with that. However, if your attitude to money is a bit iffy, I think that is due for inspection.
10: Is it?
0: But when you say iffy, I mean, can you
10: find
0: what you mean by iffy? Does that mean that you...
11: So you take money from a convicted fraudster.
10: Oh, for goodness sake.
11: That's true. Posh George.
10: One count of wire fraud and a plea bargain to stop him having 21 other cases. The convicted criminal stuff is absurd.
0: Take money from, say, a lord. Is that okay then? Do you know what I mean? Or you take freebies from lords? Well, because they're lords,
10: foreign,
0: they're not convicted.
10: Foreign companies based in the Cayman Islands, all sorts of things.
11: There's no getting round of a conviction.
10: A conviction. It was one small case of wire fraud, which means a different thing in the UK.
12: The trigger that Nigel Farage has pulled here is to say, and this is where I agree with him, judgments of that sort should be made by the electorate, not by a standards committee.
10: Run
12: so
10: by your enemies.
12: Good people of Clacton decide that we absolutely cannot have an MP who lunches at Oswald's or hangs out with George Cottrell or has received a gift from a crypto billionaire. That is the perfect right of the good people of Clacton.
11: And yes, but if Nigel not Farage. Given facts.
10: Well, they've got the facts. They're splashed everywhere.
12: Newspapers.
10: Every single politician apart from Farage is saying
12: so
10: them.
12: So the people of Clacton
10: not given
12: can
10: the
12: hold
10: facts.
12: It. But I want the people of Clacton to hold him to account, not a stuffed committee.
10: Which is exactly what he's asking for. Which is exactly what he's asking for.
11: He needs to be judged by the Parliamentary Standards Commission, which is why every MP is judged.
12: It's a disgraceful.
10: He should be judged by the people who elected him.
0: But it sounds they've already made the judgment because everyone's saying
10: Kemi Badenoch talks.
0: In the second by-election.
12: They're already talking about the next election.
0: So what's the point of even...
10: Before the judgment.
11: The thing is, he's become a bit of a laughing stock now, and that's very pleasurable to people. I couldn't like it.
10: Oh, it's pleasurable to you because you don't like him. So fair enough.
11: I recognise that he is one of the most significant politicians in this country in this century. I don't like his politics. He's divisive. I think he's a snake oil salesman, and I think he's very dangerous.
12: But don't you think the electorate should make that judgment rather than some committee of his political opponents?
11: His political peers.
12: Opponents.
11: You should be judged by your political peers.
10: You should be judged by your peers, and your peers are common citizens of this country, and they are the people who live in every house in the country.
0: You should be judged by the electorate.
10: Yeah. That is your peers.
11: Nothing wrong, he would have let the commission judge.
10: No, because they would. We know it's that.
0: Leave it there.
11: Oh, don't
0: stop.
11: You're like Donald Trump. You know.
0: We've got the break. You two, hello. Hello. 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
13: 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UK only. Entrance must be 18 or over. Lines close at 4 p.m. on the 21st of August. 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Entries will be pooled. Please check the closing time if listening or watching on demand. Good luck.
0: Yeah, good luck indeed. Right, coming up.
14: I am genuinely shocked, Mr. Speaker, that when given the opportunity to apologise to victims, he very publicly failed to do so.
0: David Lammy, he refuses to apologise to sex abuse survivors for releasing thousands of abusers early. Very shortly, I'll be joined by one survivor who says that she feels betrayed by this government. 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
0: Good evening. This is Patrick Christie's Tonight with me, Nana Akweer. Now, should all Brits who are out of work and on benefits get free childcare? It's time now for our head-to-head. And the Education Secretary, Bridget Phillipson, has called for benefits claimants who are not working to be offered free childcare. As of now, the government's offer of free nursery for 30 hours each week only applies if both parents are currently in work. But campaigners say that this means that more at-risk children are missing out on early education. In a speech earlier today, the Education Secretary has called for that to be extended to also include out-of-work benefits claimants. So tonight I'm asking, should Brits on out-of-work benefits get free childcare? Wow, going head-to-head on this is political commentator Matthew Hulbert and communications and PR officer at Family Education Trust, Lucy Marsh. All right, Lucy Marsh, I'll start with you. What do you make of what Bridget Phillipson is saying?
1: I don't agree with her at all. I think that she's basing this announcement on zero evidence, really, that this actually benefits children. And I think actually what she's trying to do is actually separate children from parents and try to have this universal childcare policy, as if trying to say that the government or the state is better at raising children than parents. And I don't believe that that's right at all.
0: All right, Matthew Hulbert, what do you think?
2: Hi, Nana. Great to see you this evening. And hello to Lucy as well. I think this is a fantastic policy. Childcare isn't a luxury. It's the bridge into work. And if we want more people to go from benefits into work, then we need to be removing barriers, not putting them up. And this removes a barrier.
0: So, Matthew, if I am out of work, why would I go to work and then have to pay for the childcare? Just out of interest, why would I bother with that if I know that if I stay out of work, then somebody else will pay it for me, so I don't really have to do much? I mean, what are these parents going to be doing at home if they're not working?
2: I think that's a really roundabout way of looking at this.
0: I've asked you a question. Now, it's not roundabout. I've been quite direct with you and said, OK, I'm out of work. I have my children. I'm allowed to take them to nursery for free. What was I meant to be doing at home? I'm confused. What's the point? I might as well just sit home and watch TV, isn't it?
2: Yeah, this is about giving people the opportunity to find work who may not be able to do so currently because they have the child, because they can't afford to pay for childcare. And this removes that barrier, which is the point that I was just saying.
0: What about the people who are at work who can't afford to have kids because they're going to have to pay for it? So should they just get out of their jobs and then they can... Do you know what I mean? There's many people out there who want children but don't have the children because they can't afford them because they're working as well. They haven't got time.
2: Well, and you know, let's be honest, sometimes adults make bad decisions. But I put back to you and to Lucy, you know, should children be blamed for potentially the bad decisions of their parents? No, of course they shouldn't. You know,
0: well,
2: children
0: are you
2: should...
0: asking them or you answer your own question? Lucy, you answer that because he asked the question and he answered it. Are you still there, Lucy?
1: The parents being blamed for making bad decisions. I would argue that this is a bad decision by the government because it's not based on any evidence that early childcare for babies and children under five is actually beneficial to them, that this universal approach is the right one. Because Bridget Phillipson has quoted a study by the Centre for Social Justice, but it doesn't say anything about nurseries. It basically said that the answer for fixing worklessness is fixing schools and actually focusing on teaching children to read and giving them genuine vocational pathways in terms of getting jobs. That's what this report said, and she's using it to basically say that all babies from 9 months old should be in nursery, big group state-funded care, and no one is actually asking the question, does this benefit children? And the answer to that is the government's own study from 2020, which is called the Early Education Development Impact Study, the SEED study, and it actually showed that the more children under five were in large group care situations, the worse their behaviour got, their self-control got once they started school. So big nursery group care like this, it actually increases anxiety and makes children's behaviour worse once they get to school. So what the government should be looking, if they get these that are vulnerable, where the children are vulnerable and they're coming to school not able to use the toilet properly, not able to talk or actually use knife and fork, what they should be looking at is actually targeting the whole family and teaching these parents how to raise their children properly, not separating the children from their parents and saying we can do a better job. They need to teach the children and the parents together, which is where the Sure Start centres are a much better option. So why are they not looking at funding that rather than taking the children away from the parents?
0: I just think Bridget Phillips is just making it up as she goes along. She's busking. I don't know what's going on here. I mean, how about you make childcare free for people at work? Do you know what I mean? How about you make it free for people going to work? Therefore, they'll go to work and then they can potentially take their children to nursery. If you're at home doing sweet whatever, then I don't see why you shouldn't look after your own kids. It's really simple. I don't see why we, the general public, should have to pay for that at all. Matthew Holbert, thank you very much. And Lucy Marsh, really good to talk to you both. All right, stay with me because coming up...
3: Will he apologise to the victims of the rapists, sexual predators and paedophiles that he is planning to release early?
0: Of course he won't. David Lammy refuses to apologise to sex abuse survivors for releasing thousands of abusers early. Very shortly, I'll be joined by one survivor who says that she feels betrayed by this government. But before that, British taxpayers could be forced to cough up £4 trillion in climate reparations because of an international court ruling. I'll reveal all in just a few minutes.
4: Be nice to escape the grey.
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7: Plenty of hot sunshine across Europe at the moment, especially hot for France and Spain. Temperatures here well above average for the time of year, but continuing to be relatively showery for Greece into Turkey. Some lively thunderstorms inland, a few affecting the islands as well. Some showers popping up over Italy where it's hot, but not as hot as much of Spain, Portugal, France, where temperatures are well above average for the time of year. It stays hot through the next few days.
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15: 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We may be where rules are made, but it's where they're implemented that matters. 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Vox Populi, Vox Dei.
16: Hi, I'm Michelle Dubry, and my show is your opportunity to cut through all the noise and dive in headfirst to some robust debates. 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
17: Situation,
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0: Welcome back to GB News. I'm Nana Aquir in for Patrick Christie's tonight. All right, so Britain could be liable to pay up to £4 trillion in reparations because of an international climate change ruling. In a ruling last year, the International Court of Justice said that countries have a legally binding duty to prevent climate harm and could be sued for compensation if they fail to do so. But now, former Supreme Court Justice Lord Sumpton has crunched the numbers, criticising the ruling for going too far and leaving the government wide open to avalanches of lawsuits. Indeed, a new analysis suggests that if the UK is held responsible for 3% of all global emissions, it would amount to £4 trillion in reparations to poorer countries. I mean, how can that be correct? Right, joining me now in the studio to discuss is the director of the Climate Media Coalition, Donica McCarthy. Donica, welcome to the programme. All right. Seems a bit ridiculous, really. We signed up to this. America have wisely run away because they said that it wasn't really fair on American workers and also really didn't add up. They are the second highest polluters. So it seems a bit of a nonsense if they're not in that we should carry on signing up to this.
20: Well, the International Criminal Court of Justice is the body set up post-World War II by Churchill and the US to adjudicate the disputes between states. It's an advisory opinion by the Court of Justice. If there's a case goes forth, the Court of Justice, the two states have to agree the ruling. And if they object to it, it can go to this. It has no enforcement mechanism. The only enforcement mechanism is by the Security Council. And Britain has a veto at the Security Council. But what I thought was very interesting about the report is that the Policy Exchange, which is a dark money funded think tank, funded, as far as we know, by international oil billionaires, they admit that our emissions have caused $4 trillion damage. And what they're arguing, what they want to do is to come out of the treaties and just go back to increase the damage rather than actually stopping the damage. What the court is really saying is not that we should pay $4 trillion. That would be ridiculous. It would bankrupt every country in the world. What they are saying is going forward, we need to act and move to clean, cheap energy
0: but what's
20: and
0: the point
20: stop
0: of it
20: fossil
0: then?
20: Fuels.
0: Because, okay, so the Paris Agreement creates legally binding duties. So the 1.3 degrees Celsius threshold. So that is legally binding. 1.5. Yeah, that's legally binding, and that's all part of the overarching agreement. Which means that if we don't, then we can potentially be liable for it. Now, that seems a bit absurd.
20: Yeah, but the Paris Treaty was based on a mechanism where there was no enforcement. It was actually a gentlewoman's agreement that we would all try every year to submit our plans. Under the Paris Agreement, every country decides what its target will be, and actually it's expected that richer countries like Britain would actually try to go faster so that to enable poor countries to catch up with us. It was actually a very relaxed way to approach it, and Britain is moving forward constructively and has cut 50% of our emissions so far since 1990. And the exciting thing about that is our GDP has gone up 90%. So carbon emissions down 50% GDP. So we're richer and cleaner.
0: So what was Lord Sumpton talking about?
20: Our GDP has gone up 90%. So carbon emissions down 50% GDP. So we're richer and cleaner.
0: So what was Lord Sumpton talking about?

0: people like Ed Miliband don't really want to do that because they're concerned that then they'll be breaching agreements which could be legally binding.
1: Well, if 130 countries sign up to a treaty, there's no point in having the treaty unless we fulfil the agreements under it. The thing about it is it's a win-win. Investing in new green energy is cheaper and gives us
0: it's
1: more security.
0: Not, Donica, you know it isn't. This is not true.
1: Look at the
0: you
1: current
0: You already
1: crisis.
0: Know that a lot of this green energy has lots of subsidies on it, and you know that. And it's us, the taxpayers, paying for it. And right now, we don't really get any sort of benefit, real benefit from it. That's investing potentially in a future that might not exist.
1: Up to 2017, you're right.
0: Exactly.
1: Up to 2017, new solar and wind had subsidy. At 2015, it became cost-effective and is now cheaper than new fossil fuels.
0: But what about its carbon footprint?
1: New fossil fuels gets a subsidy through marginal pricing because on our electricity bills are bizarrely designed. There's £600 Tory privatisation levy plus a £60 levy to subsidise fossil fuels because they're the most expensive. And the other point I want to make, actually, I think this report came out from Policy Exchange. Policy Exchange is funded by dark money. We don't know who funds it. And it's in a paper owned by a German billionaire. I think reform voters and leave voters want Britain to regain its sovereignty. And I'm really disturbed that a German billionaire and dark money billionaires are funding Policy Exchange reports like this and imposing it on the British people. I think a lot of your viewers think we want our sovereignty back.
0: Well, we all want our sovereignty back, but when it comes to net zero and all these nonsense climate targets, I think a lot of people are saying we don't want any of it.
1: But don't you think
0: we don't want any of it because it's all bunkum, a lot of it.
1: For example,
0: the whole thing, you talk about billionaires, the whole thing, in my view, yes, there's billionaires all over this. To me, it's just a complete scam. I mean, 1.5% climate was degrees Celsius. I don't think it's achievable. The biggest polluter, America, stepped out of the agreement anyway. And like you said, the goalposts can be moved. It's not legally enforceable. What's the point of all of this unless there are not people out there making money out of this ridiculous rainbow?
1: Well, actually, I think the people at home are suffering in the third heat wave of this summer. Not for farmers and not for food. Poor people will pay the price. Why will they pay the price? Two ways. They'll pay the price in higher food costs because extreme weather damages our crops. And secondly, they'll have to pay for the installation of air conditioning and running the air conditioning because the elderly pensioner in an overheated flat will actually have to do that. And that means the poor are being hammered and the
0: Sorry, a lot of people will be looking at this and just saying we have the highest energy bills.
1: And why? And you know why?
0: All because yes, I do know.
1: Have you looked at the breakdown? Do you accept that there's a £600 privatisation levy going to the national grid and the grid network as they failed to do? £600. Look at the bills. It's £600 for the national grid. It's not owned by us anymore. Going back to sovereignty, I think I want our sovereignty back from the media billionaires. Look, this GB News is owned by a British owned.
0: Yeah, but listen, let's not bring that in. But look,
1: sovereignty. We don't own our national grid.
0: But nobody says. I would agree with you. I think we should own our energy. I don't agree the way it's been privatised. You can't really choose. You can sort of choose a supplier, but you can't really. The whole thing is rigged against the consumer, and they move as a cartel. So the price goes up. They all go up. They're all moving together.
1: Absolutely.
0: This is not what
1: Agree.
0: This is not what we want. But to be honest,
1: so we're on the same page
0: for that bit. But as for the whole climate agenda, it's absolute. To me, it's a complete scam. And a lot of people will be saying the same thing. Because if America don't join in, then they are the biggest polluters. And then you've got China.
1: Second
0: biggest polluters. Yeah. But then you've got China, who are just sucking out CO2 like there's no tomorrow.
1: China's,
0: I've got to go, Donica.
1: Okay, no problem.
0: I haven't even finished on an agreement point. We don't agree, Donica. We'll never agree.
1: Do you want the national
0: grid? Ever will I agree with Donica, apart from the fact that I don't think that water and all those energy sources should be privatised. That's what I think. But what do you think? All right, well, a statement. The Foreign Office spokesperson said the UK supported the ICJ proceedings and the UNGA resolution, particularly their focus on international cooperation and the central role of the Paris Agreement in addressing climate change. Whilst neither the advisory opinion nor the UNGA resolution is legally binding, we welcome their contribution for international discussion on a climate action. All right, coming up.
2: Will he apologise to the victims of the rapists, sexual predators and paedophiles that he is planning to release early?
0: Of course he won't. David Lammy refuses to apologise to sex abuse survivors for releasing thousands of abusers early. Well, very shortly, I'll be

0: Be joined by one survivor who says that she feels betrayed by this government. But before that,
1: can you remind us what the fiscal rules are?
2: I'm not going to go through a discussion like an exam on the fiscal rules. I know what the fiscal rules are.
0: Yeah, what are they, Andy? Incoming Prime Minister Andy Burnham has been warned he'll need £120 billion of tax rises or massive public spending cuts to stop a living debt crisis, just literally to keep the economy and the status quo. Will there be more economic pain on the way for you at home? That is next.
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15: I've been in Westminster for a long time, but I know that though power may be here, its effect on people's lives is across the whole of the country. We may be where rules are made, but it's where they're implemented that matters. Join me, Jacob Rees-Mogg, for forthright and frank discussion on where Britain has come from, where it's going, and where it will end up. That's State of the Nation, Monday to Thursday, 8 to 9 o'clock. Vox Populi, Vox Dei.
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0: Welcome back to Patrick Christie's Tonight with me, Nana Aquir. And incoming Prime Minister Andy Burnham has been warned that he'll have to raise taxes by an eye-watering £120 billion or cut public spending to stop Britain's debt from spiralling out of control. Well, the Office for Budget Responsibility has warned that Britain's public finances are on an unstable path, with Britain's debt pile close to surpassing £3 trillion. The watchdog warned that an ageing population coupled with increased spending on the NHS and the state pension risks pushing the debt ratio to 300% of GDP within 50 years. Well, I mean, that is totally unsustainable. It also says that the new Labour MP has the unenviable task of either raising taxes or introducing sweeping cuts to public spending. Well, joining me in the studio now to discuss this further is Director of Popular Conservatism UK, Mark Littlewood. We're in a bit of a pickle, aren't we, Mark?
25: The position is unbelievably bleak, and virtually no elected politician or political party is being honest and straight with the British election. electorate about it. Our present levels of public spending are completely unsustainable. They have been for some time. You have to go all the way back to 2001, 25 years ago, before a government of any stripe was able to balance the budget. 25 years of every year we've spent beyond our means. There's always an excuse, you know, it's COVID or the war in Ukraine or the war in Iran or something else or Brexit or the banking crisis. We've never had a normal year. You never hear from politicians, actually, good news, guys, we've had a great year this year. We've been able to tuck some money away for a rainy day. We are spending way beyond our means. And as the OBR rightly point out, even though I'm one of their fiercest critics, even if you can plug the gap today, all of the long-term factors are against us. We've got an ageing population. We haven't worked out how to pay for social care. The cost of healthcare is going up every year and we're publicly funding it. Welfare is out of control and welfare spending is going to go up if we don't do anything about it. So, what do? If you put yourself more in debt, at some point you go bust and it becomes more and more expensive to borrow money because the money markets say, I know your numbers don't add up, I'm going to charge you a higher premium.
0: But what you're saying is successive governments have put us in this mess.
25: Correct.
0: Because 25 years ago was the last time that we were actually in any sort of good shape.
25: Yeah.
0: So they've all messed it up, really.
25: Oh, yeah.
0: And this latest version, so the Labour Party, has Rachel Rees made it considerably worse? Has she made the complete wrong decisions?
25: Yes. I mean, she claimed, I didn't really believe her numbers, she inherited a £22 billion black hole. But she's now racking up budget deficits, which are about eight times that. So she's leaving a bigger black hole for whoever replaces her. So what's to be done? Well, you can't keep borrowing more forever because the markets won't lend you money at a reasonable rate. One theory goes that, well, we'll put up taxes on the rich and the wealthy to plug the gap. The other theory goes that you've got to cut public spending. I literally think we cannot put taxes up much higher because if you put up the rates, you know, let's just say we said, oh, we've got a cunning plan. Let's put the top rate of income tax up from 45% to 55% or 60%. You would likely not raise a single bean overall because richer people would retire early, they'd leave the country.
0: So we're seeing the way out.
25: You have got to, I think, take a zero-based, that's say start with a blank sheet of paper, look at the spending side of the ledger, not the revenue-raising side of the ledger. We can't squeeze any more money out of the private sector. How are we going to find cuts of about 100, 150, 200 billion pounds a year. And we need to have a serious discussion about that. There's a danger that politicians of all parties prioritise everything. We've got to have more on welfare, more on pensions, more on healthcare, more on education, more on defence. And if you prioritise everything, you prioritise nothing. So we have got to cut public spending from its present levels. We've got to have a serious discussion about how we do that fairly and reasonably and in a just but sensible and timely fashion. And if we don't have that debate and we just continue with this blinkered approach, at some point the international money markets will do it for us and that will be a much, much grimmer day of reckoning.
0: All right, Mark Littlewood, thank you for that. So Andy Burnham has got his work cut out. Good luck to Andy on that one. All right, well, coming up.
1: I am genuinely shocked, Mr. Speaker, that when given the opportunity to apologise to victims, he very publicly failed to do so.
0: Yes, David Lammy refuses to apologise to sex abuse survivors for releasing thousands of abusers early. Well, very shortly, I'll be joined by a survivor who says that she feels betrayed by this government. Plus, more communities are about to be irreversibly changed. Shabana Mahmood says that she's dumping migrants in military barracks. That's coming up.
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12: 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Over the next 24 hours, it will stay fine across the UK with high pressure in charge. Temperatures continue to climb both by day and by night, with the heat expected to peak on Thursday and Friday. Here's the high pressure responsible for widely dry and bright weather at the moment. One exception, the north and northwest of Scotland continues to see low cloud and some patchy rain and drizzle. Otherwise, we're seeing the heat that was previously confined to the south spread more widely and a widely warm night tonight, with temperatures staying in the mid to high teens across much of the country. Now, we start the day with some low cloud across western parts of Britain, Northern Ireland as well, and we continue to see these outbreaks of light rain and drizzle for the far west and northwest of Scotland. Sunniest skies in Scotland, eastern areas, the southeast as well. Now, for Northern Ireland, patchy cloud begin things. Eastern England, plenty of sunshine. Western England, prone to a bit more cloud, likewise for West Wales. But the cloud across western parts of England and Wales tends to retreat back to the coast during the morning relatively quickly, so widespread blue skies developing. For Northern Ireland, we keep layers of cloud, and some of these cloud layers also drifting west to east across Scotland, turning the sunshine more hazy into the afternoon. Again, some persistent light rain drizzle for the far northwest of Scotland. Here it will be cool, but elsewhere widely across the UK, mid to high 20s, and in the south up to 34, 35 Celsius. Friday, another warm start to the day. Patchy cloud in the far south. More persistent rain coming into the northwest of Scotland for a time. In between, lots of sunshine, and this is likely to be the hottest day of this heatwave, 36 Celsius possible in the warmest spot of the south. But it stays fine through the weekend.
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0: Good evening, it is 10 o'clock. I'm Nana Aquir, covering for Patrick Christie's, and breaking news tonight.
39: It's coming home! It's coming home! It's coming!
0: Come on, England! I love you! I love you! We may be getting a little bit overexcited, but maybe it'll happen. If Britain win the World Cup, then we will get a bank holiday. Also tonight...
1: Will he apologise to the victims of the rapists, sexual predators and paedophiles that he is planning to release early?
0: Of course he won't. David Lammy refuses to apologise to sex abuse survivors for releasing thousands of abusers early. I'll be joined by one survivor who says that she feels betrayed by this government.
2: Two streets!
3: Our
2: streets! Two
3: streets!
0: More communities are about to be irreversibly changed. Shabana Mahmood says that dumping migrants in military barracks in the future is the future of asylum accommodation. I'll have lots of tomorrow's newspaper front pages and breaking news on the front page of the iPaper. Police launched investigation into £37,500 donation to Robert Jenrick's campaign. On my panel tonight, Director of Popular Conservatism Mark Littlewood, former Director of Communications for the Reform Party Gwen Towler, and also broadcaster and journalist Nina Mishka. Well, your Wednesday night starts here. Labour are betraying sex abuse victims. That's next.
4: Good evening. It's 2 minutes past ten. I'm Katie Bowen in the GB newsroom. We start with a breaking update tonight. The US military is currently conducting fresh strikes on Iran, hours after President Trump declared that the ceasefire was over. US Central Command has said this evening that the strikes are attempting to degrade Iran's ability to threaten freedom of navigation in the Strait of Hormuz. The statement said that the United States is holding Iran accountable for recent unjustified aggression against commercial shipping and civilian crews freely navigating a vital international waterway. Iranian media is reporting that Iran will shortly launch a massive attack on US Army bases in the region. Live pictures here from nearby Iraq, where the funeral for former Iranian Supreme Leader Ayatollah Ali Khamenei, who was killed in February during Israeli and US airstrikes on Iran, is currently taking place. More on these breaking developments throughout the evening. Elsewhere, there are reports tonight that the Home Secretary is set to change the law to allow the deportation of a Rochdale grooming gang leader who was released from prison last week. Shabana Mahmood is expected to set out plans on Monday to amend the 1971 Immigration Act, which currently prevents 73-year-old Shabir Ahmed from being deported from the UK. Ahmed was released on the 2nd of July after serving 14 years for rape and sexual offences against girls, some as young as 12. He had been sentenced to 19 years in prison. Former Veterans Minister Al Carnes has backed Andy Burnham to become Labour leader, now paving the way for the Makefield MP to become Prime Minister. The MP for Birmingham City Oak has confirmed tonight that he won't stand in any Labour leadership contest. He'd previously refused to rule out running against Mr Burnham until he heard more about his plan for the country. The confirmation means Andy Burnham is now the only candidate left in the running, with nominations due to open tomorrow. Reform UK has said it will propose a by-election in the Clacton seat vacated by Nigel Farage on the 6th of August. Earlier, Mr Farage formally quit as the MP for Clacton after being appointed as steward and bailiff of the Manor of Northstead under the procedure used to resign from the House of Commons. Today, Chancellor Rachel Reeves said that she would agree to Mr Farage's request to quit as an MP so he can, quote, spend the summer arguing with a bin, after the Liberal Democrats called on her to block the process. The King has accepted the government's advice to grant Ruth Ellis, the last woman to be executed in the United Kingdom, a conditional pardon, Deputy Prime Minister David Lammy has said. Ruth Ellis was executed on the 13th of July 1955 after being convicted of murdering David Blackley. Last year, her grandchildren called for a posthumous pardon, saying she was physically and emotionally abused by her partner before she killed him. David Lammy added that he hopes that the decision provides some peace to her family. And Britain's Arthur Ferry has reached the Wimbledon semi-finals after beating Italy's Flavio Cobolli in their quarter-final match. The 23-year-old has become the first British wildcard to reach the gentlemen's singles semi-finals in the Open era. He was cheered on by Her Majesty the Queen as he won his quarter-final in straight sets on centre court. The royal family have congratulated Arthur Ferry on social media tonight. Those are your latest GB News headlines. Now it's back to Nana.
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0: Some breaking news to bring you now. An extra bank holiday is likely heading our way if England win the World Cup on July the 19th. That's my birthday. And bring it home for the first time since 1966. Government officials, though, have hinted that the outgoing Prime Minister would authorise a national day off for everyone to celebrate. GB News understands that the most likely date for a bank holiday would be the Friday following the final, so Friday the 24th of July. Well, more on this breaking news very shortly. But Labour has betrayed rape gang and sex abuse victims. Today, David Lammy was given the opportunity to apologise to them for the plans that he has to free thousands of abusers early.
1: Will he apologise to the victims of the rapists, sexual predators and paedophiles that he is planning to release early?
3: Now, he asks about a very serious issue, and every decision we have taken has been based on public safety and delivering justice for victims.
1: And I am genuinely shocked, Mr. Speaker, that when given the opportunity to apologise to victims, he very publicly failed to do so.
3: He knows that while he was Home Secretary, they had an early releases scheme that set out 10,000 offenders, 10,000 under his... They had six schemes within a year.
0: So under those plans, which Lammy refused to apologise for, most criminals, including some sex offenders, will be released after serving just a third of their sentence if they demonstrate good behaviour behind bars. Now, it's left thousands of survivors living in fear for their lives, and this government doesn't seem to want to show them even an ounce of sympathy. Some of the most vile criminals have been freed onto the streets. Shabir Ahmed, the ringleader of a vile Pakistani rape gang, was released last week, having served just 14 years of a 22-year sentence. One of his victims, who has spoken out using the pseudonym Ruby, has been given extra security at home. She's so scared for her own safety and her kids' safety. She says that she's been left to fend for herself because of a lack of support from the authorities. Ruby was threatened at gunpoint by an associate of the gang in 2011, who said that he would shoot her if she went to the police. She bumped into one of her abusers, Ahmed's friend, Adil Khan, in an Asda in Rochdale in 2018 after he was released from prison. And it's not just Ruby that's now living in complete fear. Bradford grooming gang survivor Fiona Goddard says that she has been notified by officials that three members of the gang are due to be freed early from jail in the coming months, with two more following the next year. Rotherham grooming gang survivor Sarah Wisson has also received a letter warning her that two men convicted of abusing her could also be set for early release. Now, she spoke very bravely to GB News this week about the toll that it's taken on her.
5: I've gone through three criminal trials in the space of 2 years and successfully secured 125 years justice. But now I feel like I'm having it all chucked back in my face and that it was all for nothing.
6: And Sarah, that's because two men, I believe, who were jailed, one in September of last year and one earlier this year, they now could be released early after you received that letter. How did it feel when you got that note?
5: My heart absolutely sank. I've stopped eating. I can't sleep. My mental health has took a total dive. I just think it's totally unfair that this is allowed to happen, that this circus is allowed to carry on.
0: Now, Vicky Crawford was just 14 when she was abused in the late 80s. She fought a relentless battle for justice. And after years of delays, her abuser was finally jailed for 7 years in 2024. Now, she personally met the Prime Minister earlier this year. She said that he looked at her in the eye and then assured her that he would be focusing on the victims in tackling violence against women and girls. But now, after her perpetrators served just a fraction of his sentence, she's been told that he'll be considered for early release. Well, I'm joined now by Vicky Crawford herself. Vicky, thank you very much for joining me. And you've bravely fought an incredible battle to get the perpetrator to jail. I mean, into jail. Talk to me about what it took, what you had to do over the period of time, which I believe is probably longer than the time this guy is going to be in prison. And also, why are you so angry with the Prime Minister?
7: Well, I reported the offences in 2018. Initially, it took 2.5 years to investigate it. Then it went to the CPS and the CPS refused to charge him. So I had to do a victim's right to review, which I had to do up to stage two, which is, and it's quite rare to get that overturned at stage two. And he was charged with 8 counts of indecent assault. It then went to court, and over the space of nearly 3 years, it was adjourned 6 times, 5 of which were on the day of the trial. He did eventually, it did go to trial in March of 2024, and he was convicted unanimously on every count. Each count would have amounted to 23 years, but obviously they're served concurrently. So he got 7 years, total sentence. So to find out that he's being reviewed for release has been quite a shock after going through everything that I went through, especially the right to review. And the delays were horrific. This just feels like a massive betrayal. And it just feels like an injustice because you fight for those sentences. They're not something that, you know, that it just comes. There's a long haul to get there. And to find that the government are now effectively slashing them, because the way that the early release scheme works, it is, you know, it reduces the sentence, really, in all realistic terms. And I think one thing that I found quite difficult is that the government aren't being clear about what this early release scheme actually is. And when you look at it in its entirety, it's actually, you know, it's quite depressing to be on the receiving end of this. I don't have the same level of fear for my safety, in as much as I don't have to worry about grooming gangs, but I do have a fear for my safety, and I'm not sure that releasing a lot of prisoners very, very quickly can be done safely. That's my concerns, really.
0: I mean, first of all, you're very brave to even speak openly, so and people can see who you are. You're not hiding your identity. And the fight that you have really fought to make sure that your perpetrator is punished, listening to that 7 years doesn't sound quite right to me. It sounds like he should have got a lot longer anyway. And then to add insult to an injury, they're talking about releasing him early. It's just frightening. And the thing is, has that person learned their lesson? I'm not being funny, but I very much doubt it in the short space of time. And that person could potentially be a danger. Now, apparently, Andy Burnham was looking at allowing the early release, but maybe not for perpetrators of crimes like the one that were perpetrated on you. But you looked Keir Starmer in the eye, and he promised you that he would protect women and girls. How do you feel about him?
7: Well, I waived my anonymity because of court delays. So to be caught up in this as well is a bit of a double whammy. But I do feel disappointed. I have a lot of respect for politicians as people, but the politics is dreadful. When you're caught up in such a massive news story like this one, it's very difficult to put into words how I feel, because I have respect for them in a lot of respects because I do believe they're trying to do things. But I also feel incredibly let down by what's just happened, considering how recent it was that I met Keir Starmer.
0: Yeah, and they're not really, you know, they don't seem to be, almost as though they're not taking that crime as seriously as you'd like them to, because to release somebody out onto the streets as well, because that's where they're going to be, and, you know, who's to say that they won't be doing that again? And that is the worry. I think that the government, I mean, what would you say, what do you think would be the solution in your mind? You know, instead of this early release, what would you suggest? And if you're talking to Keir Starmer or Andy Burnham or whoever ends up being at the helm, what would you be saying to them?
7: There are people in prison on sentences that don't have an end date. I can't remember the name of the type of sentence. They're in prison for quite minimal crimes, some of them. Start looking at their sentence. Start looking at other people's sentences. But when you release someone like a child sex offender, I said this yesterday, child sex offenders do not announce their risk. They hide it. You can't be sure that you're not letting out people that are going to reoffend.
0: Yeah.
7: That would be what I want to say to them. It's just like, look at other offences and sentences and, you know, really think about who you're letting out. Because letting out sex offenders is not a good thing at all.
0: I think it's frightening. I'd be castrating a lot of them, actually, to be honest with you, Vicky. I mean, I don't mean to be, you know, and then some, if they go beyond that and do that and, you know, hurt people, then I'd be executing, actually, and I don't mean to be that, you know, but I just think it's awful, crimes against children. I can't really quite get my head around that. Vicky, thank you so much for sharing your story and, you know, and all the hard work you've done to potentially protect other women from these awful abusers. Thank you very much. That's Vicky Crawford. All right, well, let's get the thoughts of my panel. Director of Popular Conservatives in the UK, Mark Littlewood. Former Director of Communications for Reform, UK, Gwynne Towler. And writer and broadcaster, Nina Mishkoff. Right. OK. So Keir Starmer looked Vicky in the eye, said that, you know, he's got his eye on this, he knows what he's going to do about this. And in the end, the solution is, well, David Lammy comes up with a proposal to let out these sort of people early. I mean, it's, to me, I just don't get why we can't either build more prisons or make these people stay in prison longer. I mean, Mark, it's just shocking, but it was the Conservatives who kind of didn't build more prisons, wasn't it?
8: Exactly, yeah. A massive failure on capacity. I think there's also a failure on prioritisation. My own approach, which Vicky was hinting at there, is I'm much more relaxed about early release of prisoners who have not committed a crime involving sex or violence. You know, they may still be wrong-uns, but if you're in for proper theft or something like that, I would consider your case for early release, if there are capacity issues, way ahead of any paedophile, rapist, or the like. Then there's the other thing, isn't there, that when they are released, so put aside whether the sentences are tough enough, whether there should be early release, and I think to get early release, you need to behave like a saint in prison, right? Good behaviour isn't just that you haven't got involved in a punch-up or crime in prison. It needs to be positively angelic for us to consider early release. Then we've got to decide, well, what do we do and how do we help the victims when these people come out? Because by and large, unless we go for the full Nana criminal justice policy, a lot of wrong-uns are going to be released, right? And at that point, I think we've got to consider things such as you are released, but you cannot go within 50 miles or 100 miles of a particular town or territory, for example.
0: But that sounds great, but I don't know how easy that is to police. I mean,
8: you could certainly do it with tags, even if you don't police it. We're hearing that story about somebody who saw somebody in their local branch of Asda. Mm-hmm. If you're caught breaching that rule, 10 more years in prison.
0: Or maybe finish your sentence.
8: Yeah, finish the rest of whatever it might be. So I think we can impose those sort of things. I think we're unimaginative about basically allowing people to come out but putting them under effective house arrest, where you've basically got to stay at home and will ankle brace at you. So I just think the government's got its priorities wrong and has been unimaginative. Meantime, fair criticism, we have not built enough prisons and we've got to start investing in that and turning it around fast.
0: Nina, do you think that Keir Starmer has let the victims down?
9: I think Keir Starmer has the last person who's let victims down. Victims have, and I really admire her, and I, you know, would like to sort of congratulate her. And she seems a very dignified, decent woman.
0: Yeah.
9: And nobody deserves that kind of treatment. But she's been let down by the system, by care workers, if you like, the police, local politicians, whatever. She's been. You can go back to. She'd even been let down, if you like, in some cases, by the leader of the opposition when Kemi Badenoch was Equalities Minister. Not a word did she mention about grooming gangs or anything remotely like that in Parliament, not once. And Mark is right. The Conservatives left Labour with almost no capacity in the prison. The fact that not just they didn't build prisons, they shut down 23. Labour is now building another 14,000 places. But if we don't do something, those prisons will be full by November. It's an impossible situation. So what do you do? What do you do? She has been let down by the CPS under the Conservatives back then. And by everybody, and nobody has come up with a decent solution. You know, I understand. I don't want to see rapists free.
8: Well, my solution was prioritise non-violent offenders. So why aren't we doing that?
11: There are thousands, and I agree with you on Vicky being.
9: Are there thousands? You say thousands? I mean, I would question that.
0: Hold on, there are thousands that they're releasing.
8: Like, thousands of what? We don't even.
11: Hold on.
9: 5,000 people.
11: Hold on. There are 10,000 foreign nationals in British prisons. They can get back to their country tomorrow. One.
9: That's not
11: two,
9: what we're discussing.
8: Well, that frees up capacity.
11: Making places in prison. Two, I don't think somebody who says that Keir Starmer told them personally, that he would put victims first. You cannot say that Keir Starmer is out of the picture here. You can't.
9: Can I interject for one moment and just point out to you that in the interim, when he actually met her and presumably other victims in March, so a lot has happened and he's no longer going to be Prime Minister. So I don't think you can say that he has not made them a priority because he's on his way out.
8: In what way has he? That's not good enough.
11: That's specious. But I mean, the point is there are other things. As you were saying, there are thousands of women who are in prison for non-payment of their BBC licence fee.
0: Yeah.
11: These people should not be in prison at all.
8: Yeah.
11: This again opens up spaces.
0: I think you make a point that there are too many people in prison, and some of the crimes they're criminalising and putting people behind bars for seem a bit absurd, and yet they're allowing rapists and paedophiles to be released. I mean, anyone listening to that would think it's madness. It is madness. But coming up, I'll have all of tomorrow's newspapers front covers and breaking on the front page of the Eye. Police launched an investigation into £37,500 donation to Robert Jenrick's campaign. But before that, more communities are about to be irreversibly changed. Shabana Mahmood says that dumping migrants in military barracks is the future of asylum accommodation. That's next.
15: I've been in Westminster for a long time. But I know that though power may be here, its effect on people's lives is across the whole of the country. We may be where rules are made, but it's where they're implemented that matters. Join me, Jacob Rees-Mogg, for forthright and frank discussion on where Britain has come from, where it's going, and where it will end up. That's State of the Nation, Monday to Thursday, 8 to 9 o'clock. Vox Populi, Vox Dei.
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0: Welcome back to Patrick Christie's Tonight with me, Nana Aquir. All of tomorrow's newspaper front page is coming up shortly. But first, here are all the details you need to win the Great British Giveaway.
30: 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UK only. Entrance must be 18 or over. Lines close at 4 p.m. on the 21st of August. This is a network giveaway. Entries will be pooled. Please check the closing time if listening or watching on demand. Good luck.
0: Indeed. Right. The Home Secretary, Shabana Mahmood, has declared that former military bases are the future of asylum accommodation in Britain. As Labour pushes ahead with its plan to end the use of costly migrant hotels by 2029. Now, the government is planning to convert three additional former barracks into asylum sites for almost 3,750 migrants, whilst expanding two existing camps to house another 1,750. But the plans are already sparking fierce opposition, with residents living near the proposed sites threatening legal action. Well, I'm joined now by the director of Crowborough Shield, Kim Bailey. Kim, welcome to the programme. Now,
32: hi, Nana.
0: I like the idea of army barracks being used for this, but the issue I have, and I don't know whether it's the same one that you have, Kim, is that anyone who is in there can then roam freely around wherever they are, which I just have a slight problem with that.
32: Yeah, I mean, you hear Shabana Mahmood saying all the time it's about disused army barracks. Well, first of all, Crowborough was not disused. It was home to thousands of cadets that use that site weekly, and they've actually been displaced. Now, on the kind of face value, you might think, well, that's okay. Yeah, they'll be detained. They'll be behind, you know, gates and fences. Well, that's not the case at all. I mean, there is no fence. It's a very thin fence around Crowborough. They are free to come and go. It's just absolute madness, her doing this. And she acts so triumphant. triumphant with, you know, I listened to her in that meeting. She could barely string the sentence together saying that we're going to close down the hotels. It's not an achievement. This is just moving a problem from one place to another. To say that this is the future, I mean, we've already had a case where they've ruled that it was unlawful to house migrants in this way. We've obviously got our judicial review coming up in a couple of weeks now. You've got the other sites that are now saying they're going to take legal action. So does she truly think this is the future when so many organizations, so many of the public are so against this? I don't know where she gets her thoughts from in terms of this is a success.
0: Well, surely if they were in the barracks but they couldn't leave, wouldn't that be okay?
32: I think a lot of people would feel a lot more secure if the site was secure, but it's not. And as you can see on the screen, that is, you know, they are free to come and go, and that site, there is nothing secure about it. So they've also got like zero tolerance alcohol and drug policy, which on site, which means that's being pushed into the streets. We're seeing drunk asylum seekers around the town. I was in the park at the weekend with children, and there was an asylum seeker there. He'd been drinking all day. He was just drunk and sat on the bench. It's not secure in any way whatsoever. These people are free to come and go. There's no checking. We saw in the media as well that there was someone that was arrested who was wanted in Germany for rape or an alleged rape. So it's not safe. And yeah, they're not secure at all.
0: I mean, I'm sure, I mean, I don't know, but some people might say that, well, there'll be a couple of rogue ones, but not everyone's bad. And these people have got to go somewhere. And surely that is actually, at least it's a contained environment where we know where they are, rather than being dispersed in HMOs all over the place where actually you can't really keep tabs on anyone.
32: I mean, you can't keep tabs on them anyway. We know that a lot of the asylum seekers at the camp just disappear. They find their own accommodation. The Home Office don't see that as a problem. HMOs are just as big a problem. The hotels are just as big a problem. But what Shabana Mahmood is saying is that, you know, she's announcing, almost advertising, that we have now got loads more spaces available for the next 5 years. She's saying about getting rid of these pull factors. And actually, when you speak to some of the asylum seekers in the camp, they're actually saying that the army barracks are better than the hotels because there are so many charities and organisations now that are going there and giving them day trips and drumming lessons and football tournaments. And this is, that was confirmed by the Home Office. So they've actually got, they actually prefer the military barracks now to the hotels because there's lots more for them to do. Lots more charities are getting involved. The whole thing is just absolute madness. And I just hope that when we get to court in the next couple of weeks, that we have, you know, Justice Mould, we'll see this for what it is. It's just madness. And it's disruptive to communities. I mean, look at what's happening here in Crowborough. It's now happening in Linton-on-Ouse, in Barnham, in Bicester. Wethersfield have been going through it for years. It's just so disruptive. It's awful, actually.
0: I mean, if you don't laugh, you'll cry. Because, I mean, it just seems so nonsensical. I wouldn't be having these people come here in the first place. I wouldn't be, you know, I don't see why the British taxpayer, who's already strapped for cash, should be paying for these people. I find it just deeply offensive.
32: I mean, and I'm sorry that you have to go through.
0: It makes me so angry.
32: It's four to five times more expensive. To put them in army barracks is four or five times more expensive than hotels. And what we're actually hearing now is that these charity organisations are being given money, government money, to go in and support them. So the figures that I have, which is around 15 million just in the first quarter, is actually not true because it's a lot more.
0: Well, all the figures are a lot more. I mean, it's all, to me, Kim, they're hiding everything. It's all lies. I wouldn't have them in there. I would actually stop the boats. And I think that's what needs to happen. We cannot carry
32: that's
0: on with
32: the
0: this,
32: key
0: Kim.
32: Thing.
0: Kim Bailey, really good to talk to you. The boats need to stop arriving. We can't afford it. I don't know why the government are just going along with this when a lot of people in this country are struggling to eat for the very survival. All right, well, thank you very much. That's Kim Bailey. She's the director of Crowborough Shield. All right, coming up, I'll have all of tomorrow's newspaper front pages and breaking news on the front page of The Telegraph. Rochdale rapist will be deported.
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2: Plenty of hot sunshine across Europe at the moment, especially hot for France and Spain. Temperatures here well above average for the time of year, but continuing to be relatively showery for Greece into Turkey. Some lively thunderstorms inland, a few affecting the islands as well. Some showers popping up over Italy where it's hot, but not as hot as much of Spain, Portugal, France, where temperatures are well above average for the time of year. It stays hot through the next few days.
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0: Good evening. This is Patrick Christie's Tonight on GB News. Right, let's have a look at the front cover of tomorrow's front pages. OK, let's see The Guardian. More reform transactions worth millions, reported to Crime Agency. The Eye paper leads with police investigation. Police launch investigation into 37,500 donation to Robert Jenrick. Express, Labour and Tories running scared. The Daily Mail leads with Farage, bin faced by-election is deadly serious. Put the two things together, it's not though, is it? It's not though, is it? The Telegraph, Rochdale rapist will be deported. Right, let's go to my panel, let's get the thoughts. We've got Mark Littlewood, former Director of Communications for Reform UK, Gwen Towler, and broadcaster and writer Nina Mishkoff. All right, I didn't see that with the Daily Mail. A white pill and movies. No, all right, let's talk about Farage. Bin faced by-elections is deadly serious. Two things together, they don't sound that serious, do they? Bin face.
11: By-elections are.
0: But bin face.
11: No. by-elections
0: are serious. It's been faced. Do you not think that sort of...
11: Well, that's because the other parties are running scared. So, hey, they want to convict him in a small room in Westminster rather than have the judgment of the people of Plaxton. If they wish him to be up against Binface so they can go, ha, ha, ha, it's still... That is held in contempt, not for Farage, but for the people of Clacton.
1: No, it's not.
11: Yes,
1: why,
11: it is.
1: Why is it contempt for people?
11: Because if there's an election...
1: Because they've allowed him to have a by-election. They've said, yes, we'll have a by-election.
11: Yes.
1: And he's having a by-election.
11: Indeed. Now, and they're not standing in it because none of them, they know they can't win.
1: Any party that wants to stand can stand.
11: Of course, they have the right to do this.
1: Absolutely.
11: But it turns around to the people of Clacton and say, we don't want your votes.
1: No, but they'd voted
11: him. We don't want our votes.
1: They'd voted him in, and it's Farage's decision to step back.
11: Yes.
1: If it comes...
0: But does every party do that? So,
2: to make a field by-election was that.
11: So what's the problem? The point is, there's not a problem. Farage is going to win. But the point is, the other parties have all come, as always, they come together as the uni party, and now Mr. Lowen and Mr. Storlock come in.
1: One of the first times, I believe, that they've ever come together.
11: Except they did it against David Davis and Paul Howden. They did exactly that.
1: How many years ago was that?
11: Well, you said they don't do it and they do.
1: No. How many years ago was that? Was it
2: Labour
1: century?
2: And the Liberal Democrats stood down for Martin Bell?
11: It was this century.
1: Yeah, well, yeah, wasn't it probably about 15 years ago, 20 years ago? So it's not a recurring habit.
11: No, it's not a recurring habit.
2: Yeah, my point is very much down for Martin Bell.
11: It was this century.
1: Yeah, wasn't it probably about 15 years ago, 20 years ago? So it's not a recurring habit.
11: No, it's not a recurring habit.
2: My point is very

0: these characters in it. He's also got some pretty good policies. One of his policies is to increase the number of points you get for a try in rugby league from 5 to 7, in line with inflation, he says, which I think is pretty good. He's going to cap the price of a 99 flake at 99p. I just think it's hilarious that these characters are involved. It's a uniquely British eccentric tradition, and I welcome it. All of that said, if this by-election does end up with Count Binface being Farage's principal opponent, it is a fiasco.
1: Well, look, that will mean that Farage is rubbish.
2: I dig it.
3: Well, and the jokes, the jokes write themselves, but the jokes are on the people of Clacton, the jokes are on themselves.
1: To be honest, it is a bit sort of snooty of the other parties, because they're working on the presumption that there'll be a second by-election.
3: Well, they've already said there definitely will be.
1: That means that there's no real justice. Why bother with this Standards Committee investigation? But I want to talk about this Rochdale rapist will be deported. Yeah, the front of the Telegraph, Shabana Mahmood is talking the talk as usual. She talks the talk.
0: Well, she said she's going to walk the walk.
1: But I don't think it's going to be as straightforward as she's making it sound on this.
0: Well, they're going to change the law. Good.
3: It's great that this is going to happen.
1: But the problem with it, though, is what will be the repercussions from it? Might it affect others inadvertently? So for those who have arrived in the UK before 1973, will it affect everybody? Because if you're changing the law, then will it be an overall law?
0: I hope so.
3: Well, yes.
1: But absolutely. Everyone.
3: What everybody who's going to be deported for a criminal offence,
0: The rule at the moment... the rule at the moment is we can't deport you if you were a British citizen prior to that timeline.
3: No, you're a Commonwealth citizen.
0: A Commonwealth citizen.
1: Would it be on condition that you've committed a crime?
0: Yes.
1: I'm just making sure. Otherwise,
3: and also, actually, when he left Pakistan wasn't a member of the Commonwealth. So it shouldn't count for him anyhow.
4: The point being...
0: The original law was appallingly drafted, basically.
4: The point being that Shabana Mahmood has actually done something about a problem which we discussed on the sofa probably about 3 or 4 weeks ago, and everybody was, you know, jumping up and saying, this is outrageous, the government does nothing. Well, the government is doing something.
3: On this, I agree.
4: And Shabana Mahmood is generally the one who does it. And she's a fantastic, feisty, strong woman, and good on her.
0: Yeah,
1: well, let's see, because the other thing is that there are conditions attached. So let's see if Shabana Mahmood crumbles like a deck chair, or whether she actually says, no, we're not going to do that.
4: She's not a crumbling...
3: Does one crumble like a deck chair, or does one fold like a deck
1: chair? Like a deck chair, fold.
3: Crumbling like a biscuit.
0: Crumble like a biscuit, fold like a deck chair, surely.
4: Whatever. She's neither a biscuit nor a deck chair.
3: Well, I would agree.
1: fold like a cheap suit? No.
3: My cheap suit's always fold.
1: All right, we'll stay with us. Coming up, breaking news on the front page of The Times. Burnham, I'll aim defence spending at British firms.
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2: I've been in Westminster for a long time, but I know that though power may be here, its effect on people's lives is across the whole of the country. We may be where rules are made, but it's where they're implemented that matters. Join me, Jacob Rees-Mogg, for forthright and frank discussion on where Britain has come from, where it's going, and where it will end up. That's State of the Nation, Monday to Thursday, 8 to 9 o'clock. Vox Populi, Vox Dei.
3: Good evening. This is Patrick Christie's Tonight, only on GB News. Let's take a look at tomorrow's front pages. The front page of the Times: Burnham, I'll aim defence spending at firms, at British firms. The Metro: Trump tears peace hopes into pieces. And in The Independent: Trump tears up Iran's ceasefire as bombing resumes. The Sun: My £12 million win binned jackpot probed after shop tossed ticket. That's annoying, isn't it? God, how much? 12 million. Oh, God, I'd cry. Mirror, bin him off. Voters urged to teach Farage a lesson at the polls. All right, let's go to my panel and see what they think about that. Bin him off. We've got Farage at the polls. Let's have a look at the front page on the Times. Let's take a look at it now. Oh, here we go. Burnham, I'll aim defence spending at British firms. I think this is a great idea. I would want more industry built in this country. I want... better for the tax take for the exchequer, surely?
4: Well, look, the question is whether you want the best kit or whether you want British kit. I'm not trying to talk down British kit.
5: Perhaps yes, you
4: it
5: are.
4: Is, perhaps it is the best, but it is not always the best. If you want a decent guidance system for our nuclear deterrent, you cannot source that from a British firm. If you therefore spend the budget on the guidance system for your nuclear deterrent on a British firm, you will have a terrible guidance system. The only system that works is an American system. So I think that building up our defence to the highest quality fast is a high national priority. This isn't about building our defences to the highest quality fast. This is about using the defence budget to as some kind of industrial strategy. That, to my mind, is a lower priority. If you want to use funds to help recreate industry, reindustrialise or whatever, different argument. The priority has to be the best defence we can get. And if that means buying British, fine. If it means buying American or European, fine too.
6: And there are absolutely world-beating British firms, particularly in the world of drones, that have been crying out to the extent that they're now going to be bought by American companies because we cannot upscale them, because we've not been spending them. All around the world, there are people looking at this firm saying we want to buy their kit, but we haven't been. So some of this is fine. It is noticeable, and Anita pointed out to me earlier, that he talks about losing dependence both on American, international and our European allies. The problem is, with the European reset of Starmer, and Burnham himself was talking about wanting to rejoin the EU, that is actually against the rules of the reset. So this is going to be problematic if he carries on with it.
5: Well, rejoining EU, we're talking decades from now. We're not talking
6: about reset.
4: No, the reset already
6: the reset is happening
4: reset,
6: now.
5: But the point being, I do disagree with you partially, Mark, on this, because we do have to rearm. I understand that. We do have to get the best. But we also, the problem is, Margaret Thatcher destroyed our manufacturing industries. We have been for decades in decline, and we need to ramp this up. And maybe starting with drones, we can do this and then
4: get
5: our engineers.
4: We'll start with scrapping carbon net zero and bringing
6: that would allow all our companies to do well.
4: Yeah. If you want to reindustrialise,
6: you've got to
4: get rid of carbon net zero now. That is the biggest disincentive to industrialisation in Britain. High energy costs mean industrialisation is impossible.
5: If we can make an industry out of the business, then fine. Great British Energy, let's go for it. Let's have a reset.
3: One of the things that they were meeting when they were discussing this net zero were electric tanks.
6: But I mean, you plug them in halfway across the battlefield.
3: That anyone even thought that.
6: And the weight of the batteries required for a tank to do that means the tank won't be able to drive down the road.
3: Because if a tank sort of exploded, you'd never be able to put the fire out.
5: But also, tanks are a very sore subject in terms of the army, because the Ajax tank, which was commissioned, is a complete disaster.
6: Can I just finish what I'm saying?
5: So, complete disaster, commissioned. They've cost billions of pounds, and they have still not been delivered because they make the soldiers inside them sick, deaf. They can't go backwards. In terms of army procurement, you talk about buying the best that we can get, and we should do, and we should also try to re-energise our own industry and make the best. But we also have to have people in the army who can procure the right things. And this is nonsense.
4: Procure the best.
5: Yes, exactly.
6: It's not just the army, though. It's the MOD.
5: MOD then? Fine.
6: And the MOD is largely not military. It's largely civil service and the civil government procurement in every single area
4: is a disaster.
6: Be it health procurement, education procurement, defence procurement. Government procurement is a disaster zone and has to be completely ripped up and started again.
3: Through civil servants as well, which is the worry, because they don't really know what they're doing. I mean, to be honest, they're not really expecting.
6: All aspects of government procurement are massively overpriced, massively overcost, and massively bad for productivity.
4: And occasionally corrupt.
3: Not affected by the source of the. It's other people's money. Yeah, it's other people's money. So who cares? Just spend that. Oh, it's the taxpayer. We can just get some more of that. Yeah. So they don't really care. I think they should almost be on partly commission. The more money they save, the more money they can earn.
4: Damn right.
3: I think that there needs to be some sort of more.
4: And we should incentivise them to put themselves out of work. If you can close down your department and it's not reinvented for at least 10 years, I'm happy to give you a big fat redundancy check. I want to incentivise civil servants to close themselves down.
3: I just could fire
5: them. Otherwise, you bring in Musk, do you?
4: Just sort them out themselves. The problem is they invent new schemes for themselves day after day, week after week. You've got to incentivise them to make themselves redundant.
6: Parkinson's law writ large.
5: But surely the final decisions are made by people within the army, the air force, or the navy.
6: No, they're made by ministers.
4: Made by the MOD.
6: They're made by the MOD. They're made by ministers, and they're made by people under a great deal of pressure and friends in high places. Yeah.
3: Friends in high places. I've got quite a few of those. Well, not really. Actually,
4: you should be in charge of our defence procurement.
3: I'm going to say thank you to my panel, Mark Littlewood. Are you coming back?
4: I'll hang around for a while.
3: Ryan Towler, are you coming back?
6: No, sadly not.
3: And Nina Mishka.
5: You're stuck with me.
3: Listen, don't go anywhere. There's a whole boatload full of news I'll be sharing with you in just a moment. Before that, let's find out what the weather's got in store for tomorrow.
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8: 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Over the next 24 hours, it will stay fine across the UK with high pressure in charge. Temperatures continue to climb both by day and by night, with the heat expected to peak on Thursday and Friday. Here's the high pressure responsible for widely dry and bright weather at the moment. One exception, the north and northwest of Scotland continues to see low cloud and some patchy rain and drizzle. Otherwise, we're seeing the heat that was previously confined to the south spread more widely, and a widely warm night tonight, with temperatures staying in the mid to high teens across much of the country. Now, we start the day with some low cloud across western parts of Britain, Northern Ireland as well, and we continue to see these outbreaks of light rain and drizzle for the far west and northwest of Scotland. Sunniest skies in Scotland, eastern areas, the southeast as well. Now, for Northern Ireland, patchy cloud begin things. Eastern England, plenty of sunshine. Western England, prone to a bit more cloud, likewise for West Wales. But the cloud across western parts of England and Wales tends to retreat back to the coast during the morning relatively quickly, so widespread blue skies developing. For Northern Ireland, we keep layers of cloud, and some of these cloud layers also drifting west to east across Scotland, turning the sunshine more hazy into the afternoon. Again, some persistent light rain drizzle for the far northwest of Scotland. Here, it will be cool, but elsewhere, widely across the UK, mid to high 20s, and in the south, up to 34, 35 Celsius. Friday, another warm start to the day, patchy cloud in the far south, more persistent rain coming into the northwest of Scotland for a time. In between, lots of sunshine, and this is likely to be the hottest day of this heatwave, 36 Celsius possible in the warmest spot of the south, but it stays fine through the weekend.
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3: Hello, welcome back to Late Edition. I'm Nanette Queer in for Patrick Christie's. Well, look, we've got a lot to talk about looking at some of those front pages. The front page of the Times leads with Burnham, I'll aim defence spending at British firms. Is this a good thing or are we crazy? Do we really need the best firms to be doing the best things from anywhere in the world? Also, this is a story. Fancy binning a £12 million lottery ticket. My God, that's what's happened. We'll read more about those front pages after this.
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3: Good evening, I'm Nana Akwe. This is Patrick Christie's Tonight Late Edition. Breaking tonight.
29: They are running away from the battle because they know they would be annihilated. It's as simple as that. And frankly, it's a bit of an insult to the people in the constituency that they don't want to stand.
3: Nigel Farage has claimed that Labour and the Tories are running scared as they rule out to stand in the Clacton by-election that he triggered after resigning. And
32: Nigel Farage has been utterly exposed in this
0: complete stunt that he was trying to set up.
1: Doing this to stop people finding out what actually happened.
2: We want to make sure the investigation into Mr. Farage's alleged breaches or serious breaches of the rules, that can continue.
3: Yeah, they're obsessed, aren't they? The press continues to hammer Farage and Reform UK, with The Guardian and The Eye Paper both running stories tonight about their financial affairs. In other news...
4: Well, I want us to get rid of this. I want this man to be out of our country. I think we all want him to be out of our country. And I know that the Home Secretary, the Foreign Secretary, will be doing everything they can to make sure that happens.
3: Home Secretary Shabana Mahmood is reportedly set to change the law so Pakistani paedophile Shabir Ahmed can be deported back to Pakistan. And...
5: So we hit him very hard last night. Very, very hard. Probably hit him hard again tonight. I'll give him a little warning. We're going to hit him hard tonight. But we'll see how it all works out. No, I'm not happy with him.
3: The war in Iran is back on as Donald Trump declares the ceasefire is over and that US forces will hit Iran hard again tonight. And...
6: It's coming home! It's coming home! It's coming!
8: Come on, England! I love you! I love you!
3: Breaking news tonight. Let's not jinx it, though. If England bring it home, we will get a bank holiday.

0: So joining me this evening, Director of Popular Conservatives, Mark Littlewood, journalist and broadcaster, Nina Mishkoff, and GB News contributor and comedian, Stephen N. Allen. 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
1: Nana, thank you and good evening. The headlines at 2 minutes past 11. Let's start with some pictures coming into us now. US President Donald Trump has arrived in Britain at RAF Mildenhall. He's en route back to the United States following the NATO summit in Turkey. Pictures on your screen there of him meeting troops at RAF Mildenhall. He's making a stop here to meet with those troops at the base. It's after the NATO summit in Ankara concluded earlier today. The US President met with President Zelensky to talk about Ukraine and Russia war efforts to end that war in Ukraine. Those live pictures on your screen with the president arriving at RAF Mildenhall on his way back from the NATO summit. And sticking with the US, US military is currently conducting fresh strikes on Iran hours after President Trump declared that the ceasefire was over. US Central Command has said this evening that the strikes are attempting to degrade Iran's ability to threaten freedom of navigation in the Strait of Hormuz. The statement said that the United States is holding Iran accountable for recent unjustified aggression against commercial shipping and civilian crews freely navigating a vital international waterway. Iranian media is reporting that Iran will now shortly launch a massive attack on US Army bases in the region. Live pictures coming on your screen, we'll get those to you shortly, from Iraq, where the funeral of former Iranian Supreme Leader Ayatollah Ali Khamenei, who was killed in February during Israeli and US airstrikes on Iran, is currently taking place. Moments ago, President Trump took to Truth Social, saying this is in retribution for yesterday's bombing of ships by Iran. If it happens again, it will get much worse. More on all of that breaking news as we get it. There are reports tonight that the Home Secretary is set to change the law to allow the deportation of a Rochdale grooming gang leader who was released from prison last week. Shabana Mahmood is expected to set out plans on Monday to amend the 1971 Immigration Act, which currently prevents 73-year-old Shabir Ahmed being removed from the UK. Ahmed was released on the 2nd of July after serving 14 years for the rape and sexual offences against several girls, some as young as 12. He had been sentenced to 19 years in prison. Former Veterans Minister Al Carnes has backed Andy Burnham to become Labour leader, now paving the way for the Makerfield MP to become Prime Minister. The MP for Birmingham Selly Oak has confirmed tonight that he won't stand in any leadership contest. He'd previously refused to rule out running against Mr Burnham until he heard more about his plan for the country. The confirmation means Andy Burnham is now the only candidate left in the running, with nominations due open tomorrow. Reform UK has said it will propose a by-election in the Clacton seat vacated by Nigel Farage on the 6th of August. Earlier, Mr Farage formally quit as the MP for Clacton after being appointed as steward and bailiff of the Manor of Northstead under the procedure used to resign from the House of Commons. Today, Chancellor Rachel Reeves said she would agree to Mr Farage's request to quit as an MP so he can, quote, spend the summer arguing with a bin, after the Liberal Democrats called on her to block the process. And an England World Cup win could mean an extra bank holiday, Sir Keir Starmer has hinted, ahead of the quarter-final clash with Norway at the weekend. Asked whether he would back a bank holiday if England managed to win the tournament, the Prime Minister told reporters at NATO, "I don't want to jinx it, but ask me again if we get to the final." Government officials, though, have hinted that the outgoing Prime Minister would authorise a national day off for everyone to celebrate. The final taking place on a Sunday, the 19th of July. GB News understands that the following Friday, the 24th, has been earmarked as the likely date. Those are your latest GB News headlines. Now it's back to Nana.
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0: Good evening and welcome to Late Edition. I'm Nana O'Queer. Right, let's take a look at Thursday's front pages. The front page of The Guardian leads with, revealed, more reform transactions worth millions reported to crime agency. The iPaper, a police launch investigation into £37,500 donation to Robert Jenrick campaign. The Express, Labour and Tories running scared. The The Daily Mail, Farage, bin faced by election is deadly serious. The Telegraph, Rochdale rapist will be deported. The Times leads with Burnham, I'll aim defence spending at British firms. The Metro, Trump tears peace hopes into pieces. Independent, Trump tears up Iran's ceasefire as bombing resumes. And The Sun, my £12 million win, binned. Jackpot probed after shop tossed a ticket. And The Mirror, bin him off. Voters urged to teach Farage a lesson at the polls. All right, well, let's get the thoughts of my panel. Director of Popular Conservatives, Mark Littlewood. Journalist and broadcaster, Nina Mishkoff. And GB News contributor and comedian, Steve N. Allen. All right, let's start with the front cover of The Express. Let's see now, this one, leading with Farage, Labour and Tories running scared. This, of course, is Nigel Farage, who's quit as an MP in Clacton and now has re-entered the by-election. So he's standing in the by-election. All of the other parties have stood down, apart from Count Binface, and people are talking about teaching him a lesson. I'll start with you, Steve and Alan. Is this utter madness of Nigel Farage? What on earth is he doing?
3: No, I think it's a smart move, because if you go through all the possible outcomes, most of them he gets some form of victory, whether it's attacking the establishment, whether it's winning, whether it's managing to reframe things that everyone's against him. The only outcome that doesn't work for him is the bin face situation, which in general what we'll get is the monster raving loony will put up a candidate and split the nutter vote. So it's not likely that it's going to happen. So everything else means either he can say they're too scared to stand against him so he keeps his job, or they only put up certain candidates and he could have said the establishment is against me. They all could have stood, he still could have won. This is why I'm not sure the headline's true. I'm not sure they're running scared. They've just realised there's not a lot in it for them.
0: Well, maybe
3: risk-benefit analysis.
0: Maybe they think that if we tell out all our supporters to vote for Binface, that Nigel will have egg on his face if Binface wins. But I don't think they've got enough supporters there, have they?
3: Well, no. And social media is really trying to reframe Count Binface as being the establishment. There's a big push of people pointing that he's written for the BBC and he's done some Times radio work. If your argument is going to be he's the man with the bin on his head is the establishment, I'm not sure that's the establishment we were thinking of.
4: And also, if Binface wins, will he be able to wear his bin in Parliament? Because you're not supposed to wear a hat in Parliament, are you?
5: You can't.
0: If he wins, I think he'll be rubbish.
4: Very good.
0: Mark?
5: Well, I think this is looking a bit weird, isn't it? I mean, I'm sort of with Steve. I can see what Farage has done and the rationale behind it. But a scenario in which, I don't know, he beats Count Binface sort of 65% to 35%, you know, which I think would be a 17% swing to Count Binface if I've worked out the numbers. I mean, I just can't wait for the by-election coverage to sort of be showing this. And if this happened on a national scale, there would be 12 Binface seats in Parliament and the rest of it. What Nigel Farage, I think, now quite desperately needs is someone rather more serious than Count Binface to put their name forward. It's not going to be, obviously, from an official party candidate from the main political parties, but I think he needs some reasonably credible independent or somebody from a smaller party.
0: Why?
5: Because, as I say, I think the result, you know, Nigel Farage 68%, Count Binface 32%, is not necessarily to Nigel Farage's advantage in the wee small hours of August the 7th. Whereas if he's able to see off someone who is a serious critic of his, sort of 60-30, fine. If he's able to see off a dustbin, 60-30, not so good.
0: Pretty one.
4: Yeah. It's going to make him look pretty silly. I mean, the thing is, they're treating him like a toddler who's gone into a corner to have a tantrum. They said, well, just let him get on with it.
5: I mean, I think it's fine for him to say, there's some controversy about me, I'm going to put this to the electorate. I mean, that seems to me absolutely fine.
4: But do you think that's the thing? I think the reason he's done it is to avoid just the going with, you know, waiting for the report.
5: Yeah, well, I think he should come out and say he's in favour of abolishing the Standards Committee, which I am in favour of abolishing. I think it's an absolute racket. I think we have politicised all of this. I don't believe it's anything approaching a fair and even-handed way of dealing with things. Because it's party politicised and because the rules are so open to interpretation, the rules are so open to interpretation, you are always going to get political discretionary decisions. You're not measuring something black and white here. all of the rules are a monumental grey area. Frankly, as some of the other front pages today prove my point entirely, if you're trying to get your head around what constitutes a break of the rules, believe me, it is an awful lot more complicated than understanding the offside rule in football.
0: Well, I can't get over the fact that they're all talking as though there will be a second by-election. So what's the point of the Standards Committee even bothering if everyone's working on the presumption that we're not going to stand because we're going to stand in the real by-election, which means that they think that for sure, almost guaranteed, Nigel Farage is going to be having to call, or they're going to have to call a second by-election.
3: That's why they're not standing in this, because if they stand in this by-election, Nigel Farage gets to say, I've already had the medicine, I've taken the punishment, I've recalled myself. If the first by-election is a good one.
0: That's not my point, though. My point is that the fact that all of these parties are making the assumption, are assuming the result of the Standards Committee, and I find that a bit, you know, they as if it's absolutely going to rule against Nigel Farage.
5: It is absolutely going to rule against Nigel Farage. It's packed full of people who hate Nigel Farage.
0: Exactly, but that's
5: it is going to rule against Nigel
0: that's
5: Farage.
0: That's the reason, though. That's the reason, not because...
4: But what are the rules? The rules are that, I understand it, that if you become a politician, become a Member of Parliament, you have to declare any financial gifts...
0: You don't have to declare gifts.
4: A financial gift in relation to politics in the 12 months before you become an MP.
5: That's one interpretation of the rules.
0: Personal gifts.
5: That's one interpretation of the rules.
4: You say that, but the thing is, what did Farage say? First of all, he said it was for his security.
5: Yeah.
4: Okay. Then he said it was a gift for helping to get Brexit done. Thirdly, he said...
0: Then he said
4: it was, it doesn't matter what it's for, I could buy a Ferrari or I could give it. Yeah. I haven't spent any.
5: None of those would count as a political contribution on my reading of the rules. But I'm quite pro-Farage and I don't sit on the Standards Committee. Most of the people who do sit on the Standards Committee will be determined to find against him.
0: That's the problem. And that's what I'm saying. I'm saying that all of the other political parties are acting as though the decision of the Standards Committee will be to call a second by-election. Yeah. Why is that? Because literally...
5: They can't call a second by-election.
0: As in the recall petition.
5: Yeah, they need to suspend him for a certain period of time from the House of Commons, which would then allow 10% of the voters of Clacton to trigger one. They may be so jaded by that point that you might find it a bit hard to get 10% of the voters of Clacton to sign a petition.
4: Who was that woman said about the question? Not another one?
0: Brenda.
3: Oh, yeah.
4: Brenda, was it? Yeah. Not another one?
3: Yeah.
4: So maybe that. But on the front page of the Times, I mean, one of... Farage's defences is that the fact that he wasn't a politician at the time. Mm-hmm. Well, in my mind, Farage has never not been a politician. He's been a politician for decades, and that's that. He could call himself an influencer and a broadcaster, but basically he's a politician. OK, let's stick...
5: Haven't even got a decent definition of politician, have we?
4: Yeah, yeah.
5: I mean, would the chief executive of Pressure Group count as a politician, then?
4: No, because he wasn't... If he comes as a Member of Parliament, then he is a politician.
5: He wasn't a Member of Parliament.
4: Well,
5: so this is a role that just applies to Nigel Farage.
4: No,
5: it doesn't apply to other people who give political commentary.
4: No. If you look at the top story in the Times, it says that he faces new questions over the timing. And the fact the gift was given in April of 2024, he said, I wasn't a politician. I didn't decide to become an MP until June. I didn't declare until June.
5: Yeah.
4: Now we've got the guy who was supposed to be the reform candidate, Tony Mick, saying, well, they've been discussing it for months. So it's not a question of, you know...
5: Does that make you a politician? Somebody saying, I might run for Parliament, does that make you a politician?
4: But actually planning to do it.
3: But I don't understand why he didn't declare it.
5: We're going to have an awful lot of politicians.
3: All of this could have gone away.
4: If he'd declared it,
3: because we're arguing over whether he should or not. It seems that actually, if he'd have declared it, the gift...
0: I think you're delusional. They would then have attacked him for accepting the gift and then he would declare it. If he's right to say
3: he could spend it on anything, including cars, then what could they possibly question?
0: Everything. They you've seen the way. They're just obsessed with him. They won't leave him alone. They attack him even if he's...
4: But he doesn't want to be left alone.
3: He's left his chin out a bit, though, do you not think, by not declaring it?
0: No, I just think that it's difficult for him because It's a lose-lose. If he'd declared it, he'd have this whole sort of clown show. And if he hadn't declared it, he's going to have a clown show. So
5: I think he would have been better advised to make sure he ticked every box.
4: Absolutely.
5: In triplicate. I don't think he's actually obliged to. I don't think he's broken any rules myself. But as I say, the rules are so open to interpretation, and the people interpreting those rules will largely be Liberal Democrat and Labour MPs, so I think I can hazard a guess about what their interpretation will be.
0: Yeah.
5: But I don't think he's broken any rules, but nevertheless, it would have been better for him. I think not just to declare it all, unusually for a great communicator, he has not done a decent interview on this. He should have sat down with somebody, even at the late stage, even if it was crying over spilt milk, and said, I just want to talk you through it. I'm not necessarily going to go through every detail because it's a private matter, but I will be able to, if I sit down with you, Nana, or somebody else on GB News, give me half an hour and I will put your mind to rest that I've done nothing wrong. Instead, he's given, and I can understand this because he thinks he's been unfairly treated, but he's given a slightly tetchy response to anybody asking about it. And I don't think that tetchy response, even if understandable, is a particularly good public look.
3: Yeah, he did say he could spend it on Ferraris whilst talking to Nick Ferrari, which shows a lack of improv. Couldn't think of anything else and he sat right there. That's right.
0: But what he's doing is just having a sort of laugh because it's his personal, he sees it as a personal gift, right? So he's right, he could have spent it on anything for himself. Right. And that's why he said Ferrari, because he's with Nick Ferrari and he probably just was kind of having a bit of humour. Well, that's good, isn't it?
3: Yeah, no, I thoroughly agree with you on that. I just think because it's a personal gift and he could spend it in any way, it's easier to defend that than to defend the situation he's in right now. Because look, we're still not getting a defence of the situation. We're having a by-election instead, which is, with all of this mess could have been avoided. He could have kept the job and he actually could have said, I've declared it and it's none of your business what it's spent on. Job done.
4: Exactly. If he felt secure in the knowledge that he had done nothing wrong, which he keeps saying, just let the process...
5: No, but then hang on. The other point there, this is why the entire system is just so appalling and in my view so rigged. The case against that is if he declared it, he's accepting that it might not be a personal gift. Because if he's 100% certain it's a personal gift, it's not declarable. So once you've sort of said, well, a bit doubtful, actually, I better put it on the sheet. I'll write it in here, Christopher Harborn, £5 million. You are accepting at that point that there is some doubt in your own mind about whether this is a personal gift.
3: By the discussion that we've just had, it's not the nature of the gift, it's the nature of the person. If he would have accepted that he was in politics at the time, then he'd be declaring a non-political gift by being a politician, and that's safer, isn't it? Discussion that we're now having. You're right, it's because of how many different ways you can interpret the stupid English language and the way that sentence, that paragraph is written, but I think he'd be on safer ground.
4: Yeah, but the point being that he's been on the back foot ever since this news story broke, and he disappeared for a while, didn't answer questions, and then since then he's come back and he's grumpy, and that goes completely against Mr. Affable. He's always been Mr. Affable, as I said on the earlier show, and he's not Mr. Affable. He may well become Mr. Affable now that he feels he's taken control, that he now somehow now is dictating the shots. It's not happening to him. He's making things happen now because he's made.
5: Well, but he's going to have to obviously. I don't know what his platform's going to be in the Clacton by-election, but he's going to have a platform, right? You can't just say there's a witch hunt against me and it's me against the establishment. I mean, I happen to agree that there is and that it is the political establishment against him, but he's going to have to be a bit clearer than that. Having triggered the by-election, it's perfectly legitimate for Clacton voters to say, all right, you want me to go back to the polls and re-elect you to Parliament? You've triggered it. There's obviously an issue to clear up here. What is the issue? And can I ask you some questions about it? What was this £5 million?
0: Yeah, but
5: why did you accept it?
0: That's
5: going to be the entire focus of the by-election.
0: We know there's not much more he can say. Everyone knows that he accepted a £5 million donation before he became an MP, but within the 12 months where you're supposed to declare something if it is not a personal gift. But I'm with you when you say that he said he believes it's not a personal gift.
5: It is a
0: personal gift. So if he believes that, then why would he even consider declaring it?
4: I would have more sympathy if you talked about when you talk about the establishment being against him, if the establishment in this case does not include Restore, And the Greens, for God's sake.
0: But it's in their best interest.
4: Restore?
5: They want Farage.
4: Well, then you can't call Restore establishment.
5: No,
4: I'm sorry.
5: There are also anti-establishment. There are anti-establishment forces that hate Farage, but there are many more establishment forces all of the establishment hates Farage. Some of the anti-establishment hates Farage.
0: Yeah, I think it's Rupert Lowe who doesn't get on with Farage. So I guess that's kind of pretty much.
3: The larger bin community seems to not like him.
5: The refuse collection community.
0: Yeah, no, I don't think. I think it was a lose-lose for Farage. I don't think he could have got this right either way. Because if he declared it, then I think by doing that, he's admitting that he doesn't believe it's a personal gift. And if he genuinely believes it's a personal gift, then you say nothing. And if it does emerge, you say it's a personal gift, and then you kind of hope for the best.
4: But obviously, it's him. When it comes down to, Harmon is a cryptocurrency billionaire, and Farage is, you know, very pro crypto, and
5: There's no suggestion that this money. That this money. I mean, you would expect people
4: influence at all.
5: No, you would expect you would expect people of a similar ideological persuasion, to be donating to parties that they support. So I think you've got to work out where the cart and the horse is, right? I don't think Nigel Farage has suddenly decided that he's a kind of free market crypto guy. He always was. So free market crypto guys are likely to support him.
0: Yeah, and I guess it's, all parties have their donors, like Del Vince helping out the Labour Party to the tune of millions.
5: Yeah, so, it's a greedy.
0: Do you know what I mean? Is that not fair?
4: Or Keir Starmer specs.
0: Yeah, and well, even that, all of it adds up.
5: And he's in the renewables business.
4: Doesn't add up to 5 million?
0: Well, so what? I mean,
5: I
0: think his freebies are about 100,000 or whatever, and then he
5: and
0: banged on about
5: Labour,
0: change
5: millions.
0: And clean politics and all that, and he was exactly the opposite. All right, coming up in just a moment.
6: Well, I want us to get rid of this. I want this man to be out of our country. I think we all want him to be out of our country. And I know that the Home Secretary, the Foreign Secretary, will be doing everything they can to make sure that happens.
0: Well, Home Secretary Shabana Mahmood is reportedly set to change the law so Pakistani paedophile Shabir Ahmed can be deported back to Pakistan. This is Patrick Christie's Tonight, Late Edition.
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0: Welcome back to Patrick Christie's Tonight Late Edition. I'm Nana Aquir. All right, well, look at the front cover of the Daily Telegraph. Now, that leads with Rochdale rapist will be deported. Now, that is, of course, the case of Shabir Ahmed. He's currently 73. He's served 14 years of a 22-year prison sentence. He's been released early. And the victims were promised that on release, he would be deported. However, it sounds like he basically ripped up his Pakistani passport, and he, even though his citizenship was taken away from him, he still remains in this country in Pakistan, refusing to accept him back. Now, Shabana Mahmood is changing the law to try and get him deported, which a lot of people are saying is a good thing. I mean, I do think it's a good thing she's trying to do that.
5: Yeah, this is a crazy law, so I'm glad she's fixing it. The Immigration Act exempts people such as Ahmed, but anyone in this category, from deportation if they came to Britain before 1973 and have lived in the UK for at least 5 years. So let's get rid of that. I mean, I don't know what the original justification for it was, but nevertheless, let's scrap it.
0: However, it says deport people, so presumably that she'll narrow that to prisoners, won't she, and focus on prisoners.
5: Well, at the moment, at the moment, the law completely blocks you from deporting anyone in that category, and I don't see why there should be any specific special protections for people in that category.
0: Well,
5: it doesn't mean we just sort of stop randomly deporting.
0: Well, you don't know how it will end up.
5: But I don't see any reason why, if you came to Britain before 1973 and have lived here in the UK for at least 5 years, why that is the ace of trumps in any consideration over your deportation. It shouldn't be the ace of trumps. It shouldn't be a card at all.
3: Well, that why would someone who came in 74 be?
0: Well, that's what I mean. That's why I'm saying that's what I said to you earlier. Yeah. It needs to be specific. Otherwise, the unintended consequences.
5: No, well, we're not saying everybody's going to be deported in this cohort.
0: I'm saying that we need to be specific.
4: Yeah, but why would I have specific and special protection because I arrived in this country? Although I was born in Britain, so that negates that. But I arrived in this country from a Commonwealth country, as it was at the time, South Africa, and that was before 1973.
0: So, specific. I mean, it must be specific. If you break the law, then that doesn't apply to you.
4: Yeah, but how many people is this going
3: to apply? All you need to do is bring it in line with the people who arrived in 1974, 75, 76. Why should they get worse treatment than someone arrives in 1972, for example? That law makes an inequality, so you could fix that. And it's called a loophole. The government should be fixing loopholes. And one of the most annoying things on, like, day two of this story was the narrative that, oh, we can't do anything because the law prevents it. Who's in charge of changing laws then? You can have an emergency meeting to sort out British Steel on a Saturday, so you can sort out this. They could have done, hopefully it will be done. Close the loophole. I mean, this is what we said on this very panel, so I'm glad they listened.
5: It took them an afternoon to change the law to allow people to drink in pubs to watch the Mexico-England game.
0: Oh, they did that quite quickly.
5: If the will is there, you can get it done.
3: What's shocking is that they're just sorting it out now. Do they not have Google Calendar, for crying out loud? You know, if someone gets given 19 years in prison, why wait until the end of the 19 years to fix this? They should have seen it coming, because it's just adding.
0: I don't know even why they'd put him in prison. I think I'd just have him deported, and just because otherwise...
3: Well, there was a law against it.
0: Well, the taxpayers paid the entire fee, and actually, if he doesn't get deported, and although it sounds like a great idea, Shabana Mahmood still needs the agreement of Pakistan to take him back.
5: You've got two problems here you've got to fix, haven't you? Well, there's two ways of fixing the problem, I should say. Yeah, if Pakistan are saying we're not going to take him back, then what are you going to do about it? And I think there's only two solutions to that, and one isn't erasing certainty. One solution is that you say to Pakistan or any other government that's not willing to play ball, okay, we can't force you to do that, but we are not going to look kindly on issuing any more visas to Pakistan. You're certainly not getting your hands on any of our international development money and a range of other soft power things, because this guy is clearly one of yours and we are wanting to send him home. We can't force that on you, but if you say no, these will be the sort of sanctions you face. That's option one. If that doesn't work, I still think at some point we've got to revisit some form of the Rwanda scheme. Because if you can't send these people back to the place where they came from and where they are unambiguously have a right to be, and we should be able to remove them there, you've got to have another option. Hopefully only in your top pocket, but nevertheless, without that insurance policy, this falls on fallow ground, doesn't it?
3: Option one would work, wouldn't it? He's in his 70s, so how long do they need to pay for this guy to be in prison over there if that's what they want to do with him? Yeah. There's an amount that we could cost them that they'll think...
5: I think that's probably right.
4: Apparently Pakistan has asked for some dissidents who are in this country to be repatriated to Pakistan. So whether we're willing to do that or not, maybe, you know, who knows?
0: And I think they also should look at the visa issuing as well, so that when you're issuing a visa for this country and you want to come to the UK, there has to be a condition within that visa that it is only given to you on condition that if you break the law, you are returned back to Pakistan, and Pakistan need to agree to that. Because I think that, you know, it's the whole looseness of it all means that...
5: I'll go further than that. Yeah. You're being a bit wet lefty pinko here now.
0: Do you think so?
5: Yeah, I would even apply that to people who get British citizenship. I would have something like your first 10 years on probation.
0: Yeah,
5: maybe. So we've made you a British citizen, but we are expecting exemplary behaviour from you for 10 years. You are not going to be treated quite the same just yet as somebody who is an Indigenous citizen due to birth. So if in those 10 years you commit any of the following crimes and are convicted of them, you will lose it.
0: That means 10 years.
5: Well, 10, 15 years at some point.
4: That means you're on probation for 20 years, because what she's proposing...
0: Well, just don't break the law.
4: Well, obviously, but what she's proposing is that actually you cannot apply for citizenship until you've lived here for 10 years as opposed to 5 years, which the law is now.
5: And I'm saying I'd add to that that once you've been given British citizenship, you don't necessarily get everything on day one. You are still expected to abide by certain codes and legal behaviours.
0: Why limit it? Why not? I would just say, yeah, you get British citizenship. If you break the law, we'll send you back. We'll
5: okay, yeah, and yeah, you've stopped being awoke.
3: It's because he called you woke.
0: What happened to you?
3: Yeah, no, thoroughly agree. I mean, look, part of the argument in this thing in the article says that the changing the law needs to be done delicately in a way that doesn't impact the Windrush generation. Don't be a rapist. It feels quite simple, isn't it? There are certain rules, because in your version of it, you don't mean speeding or parking or, you know, shoplifting.
5: Custodial sentence stuff.
3: And, top shelf items, any of those laws, then of course you break it. And you have a citizenship that we can send you off to. Why is that not happening?
0: No, but they're just being cautious by saying that, just in case there are unintended consequences. Depends how they draft it. That's why that's there. I can understand why people are looking at that thinking, ooh.
4: But doesn't the law already exist that if you get a custodial sentence of more than 12 months or more, that you should be deported? And that's
5: well,
4: the
5: you wouldn't you lose your citizenship at the moment for that. You would not lose your citizenship in virtue of being in prison for 12 months. And I'm arguing that you should. If you're recently become a British citizen, that should revoke it.
4: But if you're deported, you're deported. I mean, you're deported as a British citizen?
0: Some of them...
5: Well, we wouldn't deport you if you were a British citizen without stripping you of it.
0: Oh, either way, but I'll send them to Rwanda. I think you're right on that. That's what we need to reset that up. All right, coming up, the Times has gone with Burnham. I'll aim defence spending at British firms. Stay tuned for that one. This is Patrick Christie's Tonight Late Edition.
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0: Welcome back to Patrick Christie's Late Edition with me, Nana Aquia. We're looking at tomorrow's front pages. Let's have a look at the Times. The big story on there is Burnham Isle aim defence spending at British firms. Now, I happen to agree with them. I would like to see more British companies fulfilling defence orders on stuff they can do. But also, if you look at Ukraine, they have now become sort of the drone building experts because of the war that they're in, because they had to do it. So I say that we used to be shipbuilders, we used to be, you know, Boeing, all these big companies that came from this country, and yet, well, where are we now?
3: Yeah, and there's a false economy in outsourcing things, because if you spend a little bit more to get something made in the UK, you're helping this economy, which then adds more money rather than just sending it all abroad. Look, I mean, I guess there's some tech that we don't have the ability to make right now, but hopefully, if you spend enough money, we're pretty good. We've got the ability to lead the forefront of computing, which is, I guess, most of what happens with drones. I just hope we can make enough steel to do anything with.
0: We don't make any steel, really, do we?
3: Certain security things you do have to do in-house, because where you buy it from might suddenly be the enemy.
0: Exactly.
3: And you've got to be ready for that.
5: I'm a bit more relaxed.
4: And where are all the engineers that we were so famous for? All the inventions we made, all the advances we made, and what's happened to them?
0: They've gone abroad because they get investment.
4: Graduates? Because there's nowhere for them to go.
3: Everyone's doing film studies. That's why.
5: Yeah, you see, I'm a bit more kind of free market liberal on this one. Yes, I would love all the British defence to be at the cutting edge of everything. Yes, I would love the British wine industry to be better than the French wine industry, and the British pasta industry to be better than the Italian pasta industry, and so on and so forth. But sometimes it ain't so. And I basically want us to get the best quality kit. And it seems to me here that what Burnham's saying is he will use the defence budget not actually to defend the nation, but to execute some kind of industrial regional strategy. Well, that should be a separate piece of policy. If you want to reindustrialise, presumably Manchester, reach for a policy to reindustrialise Manchester. Don't insist that you're going to build your nuclear guidance system in Manchester. Just get yourself the best nuclear guidance system.
0: Yeah, well, you think that, but I kind of agree with that, but I don't, because the reason I don't agree with that is because in time you can improve your own, you know, your own.
5: All you need is security of supply, even on steel, right? Everybody was complaining that the Chinese were dumping cheap steel. Great, go and buy 500,000 tons of it and put it in storage. We're set up for a century.
3: But there is a slight difference between the pasta debate. If Italy suddenly go no more pasta for you, fair enough. We don't need to be cutting edge of that. You can and do some Michael Porter jobby on that. But I think that there's certain things of security that if you can't then get your hands on it, well, it's too late. We've not bought cheap steel. It would be nice if we could make some of the basics here.
5: Well, I think you still need security of supply. So I wouldn't want to be reliant on any one single other country, say, for our steel. But in a hypothetical world, this isn't how the world's set up. But if we were reliant for 1% of our steel supply from 100 democratic allies, 1% each, I would be quite confident we had security of supply, even if we made no steel ourselves in the UK.
0: No, but the supply chain is quite interconnected, so I think that you'd find that that won't work as well. I mean, remember COVID? I won't mention the COVID, the C word. But remember COVID? And when suddenly the country that you're... Remember COVID? I won't mention the COVID, the C word. But remember COVID? And when suddenly the country that you're...

0: coming from.
1: Yeah, well, so, okay, so your some of your supply dries up. But, same thing could happen if there's a bad fire at the Port Talbot Steelworks for crying out loud.
2: But we do,
3: British aerospace industry, we have that. We've got a capacity, surely, that can be ramped up.
1: Well, if they're the best, yeah, give them the contract.
4: Surely you could pay slightly more or do something that just then tickles the economy. You get a secondary kick by spending it here, I think is what I'm thinking. So economically, it's not just about getting the best deal from international.
1: Yeah, I don't know how. My worry is that you very quickly sink into buying, not just tickling it by paying a bit more, but you end up paying a lot more for a dud.
2: I think that's the problem with globalisation, that we've done that and it's caused us a lot of problems.
4: Yeah.
1: I don't know why we've been buying the duds. So I'm just saying we should buy the best kit. And I don't want to buy fourth-rate British kit. I'm not saying all of it is. Some of it's first-rate, brilliant, hurrah, buy that. But I don't want to pay extra for fourth-rate British kit if the American stuff is better.
3: But Trump today, while he was wittering on and on at NATO, it was announced that Zelensky had been given permission to produce Patriot missiles within Ukraine. And I thought, well, that's all very well, but America must be the experts, and apparently Ukraine was second only to Russia in terms of
1: munitions. Buy some stuff off them when the war ends.
3: The thing is, it doesn't. If it's American, it doesn't have to be built in America. No. It can be built in this country. Maybe the same kind of deal. Maybe we can get some deal that we can build, if we want Patriots, build them here.
2: Oh well, I'm with Burnham on this. So I think he's right to aim defence spending at British firms. I think we don't give ourselves enough credit for how brilliant this country is and how. You know, so many inventions have come from this country, and I think we can do it, and I think we should do it instead of relying so much on foreign investments and things like that. All right, coming up in just a moment.
5: It's coming home! It's coming home! It's coming! Come on, England! I love you! I love you!
2: Breaking news tonight, if England bring it home, we will get a bank holiday. Great, wonderful, let's hope we can. This is Patrick Christie's Tonight, Late Edition.
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9: Plenty of hot sunshine across Europe at the moment, especially hot for France and Spain. Temperatures here well above average for the time of year, but continuing to be relatively showery for Greece into Turkey. Some lively thunderstorms inland, a few affecting the islands as well. Some showers popping up over Italy where it's hot, but not as hot as much of Spain, Portugal, France, where temperatures are well above average for the time of year. It stays hot through the next few days.
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3: Some breaking news to bring you now. An extra bank holiday is likely heading our way if England win the World Cup on July the 19th, my birthday, and bring it home for the first time since 1966. Now, government officials, though, have hinted that the outgoing Prime Minister would authorise a national day off for everyone to celebrate. And GB News understands that the most likely date for the bank holiday would be the following Friday. That's Friday the 24th of July. So more on that breaking news very shortly. How would you think? Do you think we deserve a bank holiday? Or we just sort of going a bit ahead of ourselves?
4: This is absolute madness. Look, I'm football crazy. I've watched virtually every minute of every match in the World Cup. I desperately want England to win. It's worth saying they are 5-1 against at the moment, even though they've made it to the quarterfinals. But, you know, are we serious about our economy or not, right? If everybody gets a day off work, that is 0.5% of the working year scratched. If you want to take a day off to celebrate or commiserate whatever happens to England, be my guest, take it out of your annual leave. I mean, are we also going to have a day off if this ferry chap wins Wimbledon? I mean, this is absolutely nuts.
5: I'm wondering if this might be Starmer's final hurrah. When does he actually leave office? Isn't it around that date?
3: It'll be on
4: almost exactly World Cup Day, yeah.
5: Yeah.
4: Burnham, if England are in the final, Burnham will want to be Prime Minister before kickoff.
5: Yeah. Starmer, you know, raging football fan, you know.
4: Could authorise it conditionally.
5: You deal with the economic format.
4: What about the pressure if it goes to penalties and, you know, one of our guys misses? I mean, he's going to be absolutely hated, not just for losing the penalty
5: shootout,
4: because he's also cost us a day off.
5: Well, that's going to happen.
4: Yeah, well, I don't want the pressure on the England players.
6: You might love your football. I can't stand football. But I love a day off. Come on, England. It makes no difference. It is nothing other than a promise that gains you some sort of points that you'll never have to follow through on. The if in the sentence is carrying so much weight.
4: Oh, because England aren't going to win.
6: Of course, it's worth promising the nation this bank holiday that you never have to follow
4: through. You can save one for Ferry as well, then. I'll just check the odds on him. He's 50-1 against, so let's promise a bank holiday if he wins.
5: But what he's achieved is absolutely extraordinary. And
4: I still have a bank holiday for him winning the
5: quarterfinals. No, I'm not saying bank holiday, but what he's done, he's gone into Wimbledon on a wild card, which means he's not in the top 100. He's got a lucky draw to get in. He's 114th in the world. He's 23. He's quite a stocky guy. He's 5'8", and usually tennis players who are tall, and that gives them an extra reach.
4: Sounds like we should have a whole week off for him.
5: he was fantastic. The game he played, it was just stunning. Absolutely stunning.
4: I can't see any reason why I should go to work then. Yeah.
6: He beat that's the thing. No one will go to work anyway if we do win, so actually the cost of the economy won't make.
4: Yeah, well, maybe.
3: Well, that's a big if though, isn't it? Anyway, so let's just get real with ourselves now, because we get a little bit carried away, but I hope we win. All right, let's have a look at tomorrow's front pages. We'll start with the front page of The Guardian. Revealed more reform transactions worth millions reported to the crime agency. So it looks to me like there's probably a witch hunt now on Reform UK. The IRPA police launch investigation into £37,500 donation to Robert Jenrick's campaign. The front cover of The Express. Labour and Tories are running scared. The Express leads. Oh, I've just done that one. All right, let's have a look. Daily Mail. Farage bin face by election is deadly serious. In the Metro, Trump tears peace hopes in pieces. The Independent, Trump tears up Iran ceasefire as bombing resumes. Let's take a look at the front cover of The Sun. My £12 million win binned jackpot probed after tossed ticket. What a nightmare. Imagine that. £12 million. I've got to get into that to see whether she actually got it back. But anyway, that would be one of my biggest nightmares. The Mirror, bin him off. Voters urged to teach Farage a lesson at the polls. The Telegraph leads with Rochdale rapist will be deported. Of course, that's up to Shabana Mumin. Though she's got it's not entirely up to her because she's got to ask Pakistan and maybe meet their conditions. Well, thank you very much to my brilliant panel. Thank you very much, Mark Littlewood, Nina Mishkoff, and also Stephen and Alan. And as ever, thank you to you at home for your company. I'll be covering Patrick tomorrow night as well. I'll leave you with this. Up next, it's The Late Show Live with the one and only Bev Turner.
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8: 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Over the next 24 hours, it will stay fine across the UK with high pressure in charge. Temperatures continue to climb both by day and by night, with the heat expected to peak on Thursday and Friday. Here's the high pressure responsible for widely dry and bright weather at the moment. One exception, the north and northwest of Scotland continues to see low cloud and some patchy rain and drizzle. Otherwise, we're seeing the heat that was previously confined to the south spread more widely, and a widely warm night tonight with temperatures staying in the mid to high teens across much of the country. Now, we start the day with some low cloud across western parts of Britain, Northern Ireland as well. And we continue to see these outbreaks of light rain and drizzle for the far west and northwest of Scotland. Sunniest skies in Scotland, eastern areas, the southeast as well. Now, for Northern Ireland, patchy cloud to begin things. Eastern England, plenty of sunshine. Western England, prone to a bit more cloud, likewise for West Wales. But the cloud across western parts of England and Wales tends to retreat back to the coast during the morning relatively quickly, so widespread blue skies developing. For Northern Ireland, we keep layers of cloud, and some of these cloud layers also drifting west to east across Scotland, turning the sunshine more hazy into the afternoon. Again, some persistent light rain drizzle for the far northwest of Scotland. Here, it will be cool, but elsewhere, widely across the UK, mid to high 20s, and in the south, up to 34, 35 Celsius. Friday, another warm start to the day. Patchy cloud in the far south. More persistent rain coming into the northwest of Scotland for a time. In between, lots of sunshine, and this is likely to be the hottest day of this heatwave, 36 Celsius possible in the warmest spot of the south. But it stays fine through the weekend.
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0: Good morning. A Clacton by-election is now expected to take place on August the 6th, despite Labour and the Conservatives refusing to take part. Meanwhile, Reform leader Nigel Farage has insisted he is fighting a real election.
1: If, and I say if, because it's up to people, if we get a resounding big vote and victory here, it sticks two fingers up to the establishment.
2: Elsewhere today, as the US launches fresh strikes on Iran and hopes of a peace deal are in tatters, Late Show Live presenter Bev Turner has the latest.
3: And good morning from Washington, D.C., where President Trump has arrived back from a NATO summit, having launched fresh strikes on Iran after the ceasefire ended. But there is still hope for peace, as he now says that Iran still wants to make a deal.
4: They have very little left, and they want to make a deal so badly. They called a little while ago. They want to make a deal so badly. I just don't know if they're worthy of making a deal. I don't know that they're going to honor the deal.
0: A drug driving epidemic has hit our roads. The latest figures reveal the number of offences has overtaken drink driving for the first time.
2: The last woman to be executed in the UK has been pardoned. The grandson of Ruth Ellis will join us live this morning as the family claims that she was physically and emotionally abused by her partner before she killed him.
5: And sport this morning, well, nobody saw it coming, but 23-year-old Brit Arthur Ferry has made it to the Wimbledon semi-finals. He'll play French Open champion Alexander Zverev tomorrow. And the World Cup is back after a day off with the first quarter-final, France versus Morocco.
6: A little misty and murky in places today, particularly around some coasts, and a bit more cloud in the far northwest at times. But for most, it's another day of hot, strong sunshine. How high will the temperatures get and how long will the heat last? Oh, I'll join me later for a full forecast.
0: It's just gone 6 o'clock. I'm Stephen Dixon.
2: I'm Ellie Costello, and this is GB News Breakfast. Please, can we talk about Arthur Ferry?
5: I know. It's
2: what
5: amazing.
2: A superstar. They're calling him King Arthur in
5: yeah.
2: the papers this
0: oh,
2: morning.
0: Oh, are they?
2: So he's the Wimbledon wild card who's now through to the semi-finals. Nobody saw this coming.
5: And Hemman Hill and the Murray Mound, they're now calling it Arthur's Seat. They're now finding a place for it, so they've got to find a new name for the hill now.
2: But he's brilliant.
5: I mean, what he's done. He's unbelievable. Wild card. It's like there's only four ever that have got to a semi-final of a Grand Slam. And it's like Brits in the semi-final of Wimbledon. There's only been five since the Open era. I mean, this is incredible. Nobody saw this coming. Not even Arthur, yeah.
2: This is Freddie Gray in the studio with us.
5: Yeah.
2: How incredible
5: just
2: is he?
7: In.
8: Love Ferry.
7: Oh, sorry, I didn't realise.
0: Sorry, we're on the television.
2: Yes, sorry. Yes, we're on the television.
5: That's what we do here.
7: I thought you were just sitting here chatting.
2: Well, we like the fact we're that relaxed. You didn't even realise we're on air. Yeah, we're talking about Arthur Ferry and how amazing.
7: Isn't it wonderful?
2: Isn't it wonderful?
7: Yeah.
0: Anyway, much more on that coming up for you.
5: He wins Wimbledon and we win the World Cup. How about that?
0: Okay, yeah, that'll do very nice.
2: Yeah, very good. And I think it's going to happen on both fronts.
5: Oh wow!
2: Wow. Call it now.
0: Yeah, wow, we'll do that. Touch for Micah.
5: Yeah, something.
0: Right, now, Reform UK said it's going to propose a by-election in the Clacton seat vacated by Nigel Farage. It's not been official. Has it been officially vacated yet? Has it gone through the procedure? I'm not entirely sure. But anyway, they're hoping that the by-election will take place on the 6th of August.
2: Well, the Chancellor, Rachel Reeves, said she would agree to Mr Farage's request to quit as an MP so that he can, and I quote, spend the summer arguing with a bin, after the Liberal Democrats called on her to block the process.
0: Well, yesterday, Mr Farage took aim at the media and the political classes.
1: It seems that the media and political classes want to paint me out to be like a war criminal, as if everything I've ever done is wrong, is bent, is corrupt. I don't get a chance to properly answer it. I don't see why I should be judged by them. We'll ask the people here what they think. And if they give me a big endorsement, that sends a big message that the establishment, both political parties and media, frankly, are not talking about the same things the country's talking about.
2: Well, joining us in the studio is Deputy Editor at The Spectator, Freddie Gray. Morning to you, Freddie.
9: Good morning.
2: So despite the calls of Lib Dems to block this, it looks as though the by-election is going ahead on the 6th of August.
9: It does seem to be going ahead. I think one thing that's come up from this is how sort of
7: farcically bizarre the British Constitution is on these matters. Nobody quite knows what procedure actually is. There's lots of debate about whether the investigation could carry on. Could the investigation stop the by-election from happening? If Parliament suspends him, would there be then another by-election? So we could have multiple by-elections in Clacton. Mm. It's all a bit confusing and a mess. I think Nigel Farage is calling this a kangaroo court. The investigation into him, the parliamentary investigation. Because the members of it have revealed a clear bias.
0: Yes, but the members of it, at least half of them, are MPs.
7: Yes.
0: And therefore MPs are not going to tell... But there's, of course they're not going to look, or have said previously, anything favourable about the leader of an opposite party.
7: Well, yes, but I mean that is why it is clearly a biased thing. I think it's silly to call it a court.
0: But that applies to everyone who goes before the Standards Committee.
7: Well, quite. And I think that, it is similar to committee investigations into Boris Johnson. It's being formed with a view to doing one thing, which is to put Nigel Farage in a bad light, possibly suspend him from Parliament. So yes, it is a kangaroo court, but it's not a court, it's a kangaroo committee. And I think what is very obvious to a lot of people, I think a lot of people in Westminster yesterday thought, haven't we been clever making this about Nigel Farage versus Count Binface? He looks so silly. But I think Farage and Reform can rightly say, we say we're against the establishment. When you have Labour, the Greens, the Lib Dems, the Tories all together deciding, oh, we will not fight you, we'll make you fight Count Binface, then it does look like they are working together and it does look like they are the establishment. So I think Farage's narrative of this is looking stronger at the moment.
2: How do you think the people of Clacton feel about all of this? Do you think they see this now as a complete waste of time, Farage versus Count Binface? Or do you think, as you say, they see this as the uni party ganging up on Farage?
7: I mean, obviously, there are lots of different people in Clacton who have different views. I think there are a lot of Reform voters in Clacton who will want to support Farage, who will want to stick two fingers up to the establishment. I think there are a lot of people who also do regard this as a bit of a psychodrama, who are fed up. There might be a sort of comedy campaign to support Count Binface, who would, of course, attract votes from all sorts of voters, depending not just, the usual lunatics that support these guys. So, I think the people of Clacton are pretty firmly behind Reform. They will probably stay pretty firmly behind Nigel Farage, but it's a mixed picture.
0: Yeah, but in all of this, there is a legitimacy, isn't there, to say why is, or at least to ask, why is this being called? An investigation is underway. That investigation, whether you think it's right or wrong, has to run its course and will run its course, whether this election takes place or not. Mm. Therefore, what is the point in this? Because as you say, if it goes against him and there's obstacles, if it goes against him and he's suspended for more than 10 days and the 10% of his constituency decide to recall him, then there could be another by-election. Mm. So what's the point of all this?
7: Well, I think the point, what Farage manoeuvre was to say, back me or sack me. Mm. And to give it to the people to decide, not this group of seven MPs and seven lay people.
0: Yeah, but again, what's the point? It has no impact on what the committee is going to do.
7: Right.
0: Right. And therefore, if the committee decides and it goes through these hurdles and there is another by-election, then you can say back me or sack me, can't you? What's the point in having two back me or sack me elections?
7: Well, then, I agree it will become farcical, but then do people blame Nigel Farage for the farcical element, or do they blame Parliament for the farcical element? I mean, that's the key question. I think a lot of people will regard the establishment, which is a sort of slightly trite term, but there is a kind of establishment, and it clearly is opposed to Nigel Farage. Will people blame them, the sort of, mixture of parliamentary, media, legal forces that will kind of assemble against Farage, or will they blame Nigel Farage? I think that's a mixed question. People will split on that. Mm. I think you're right. A lot of people will be like, oh, Nigel Farage, we're fed up with the psychodrama. You can hear it in Rachel Reeves' comment. If he wants to spend all his summer arguing with a bin, you can imagine them thinking they're incredibly clever for lines like that. Mm. I think it might backfire in the Labour Party, Labour's face. I think it might backfire in the Tories' face. I think Reform were actually in a lot of trouble recently. I think after Makerfield, very disappointing result for them. Not many people didn't think they were going to win.
0: How's it going to help if he wins a by-election with, I don't know, 95% of the vote, but there's only one other comedy candidate? It doesn't help him, does it?
7: Well, the comedy candidate does introduce a fairly new element, but we've seen this in other countries. We saw it yesterday. Marine Le Pen yesterday was cleared to run, having been barred and blocked by a court in France. We've seen it with Donald Trump. Endless lawfare against Donald Trump, attempts to stop him running as a candidate and even put him in jail. If Nigel Farage can present his story, as he is successfully doing, I would say at the moment, as me versus the elite, that's a very compelling platform to run on. And if we look at what's happened in other democracies, it's successful.
2: What happens to the investigation in the meantime? Let's just say he wins this resounding by-election with 95% of the vote. Do they just pick up where they left off with the investigation? It's paused for now. Mm. Because we're seeing on the front page of the Times new questions, this time about the timing of this £5 million gift from Christopher Harborne. And it's the papers reporting, at least, that this came after conversations about a possible comeback to frontline politics.
7: Mm. Well, I think that Farage has questions to answer. There's no doubt about that. I think the investigation will be, well, there will be separate media investigations into not just Christopher Harborne's donation, but also, of course, the relationship with George Cottrell, Posh George, Farage's various properties and so on. All of this will be investigated by the media and the Parliamentary Investigations Committee whenever it resumes, whenever it starts properly. I think it's going to be an interesting dynamic. You're going to have, similar to what we had with Donald Trump in America, you will have the papers reporting on new scandalous revelations about when Nigel Farage did something, when Nigel Farage received a certain amount of money, etc., etc., at the same time as he's trying to fight a political fight, a kind of democratic fight.
2: Mm. Okay, Freddie Gray, thank you very much. We'll see you again in the next hour.
7: See you in the next hour.
0: You'll have a view on this one way or another. gbnews.com/yoursay. It'd be fascinating to hear from you this morning.
2: Mm. Now, at 12 minutes past six, let's go now to our daily reflection.
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10: Welcome to the Anglican parish of St Andrew's, Wimbledon, where I serve as vicar. A yoke is designed for two. Farmers in the ancient world knew this. They'd pair a young, untrained ox with a steady, experienced one. And the younger animal learns to pull straight. The yoke doesn't just share the load, it guides the direction. A 12th century English monk meditating on Jesus' words when Jesus said, "My yoke is easy and my burden is light," he offered an interesting gloss. The yoke, he wrote, is charity and the burden is brotherly love. Meaning what binds us to one another is meant to feel light, not because it demands nothing, but because love changes the nature of what we carry. Love lightens the load, in other words. The Apostle Paul put it really plainly. In Galatians chapter 6, he said, "Carry each other's burdens, and in this way you will fulfill the law of Christ." Christians believe Jesus was the ultimate one who stepped in to carry the load of humanity weighed down by the mess of our own choices, to carry our greatest burdens all the way to the cross and the grave. So the way of life following Christ is not selfishness, but self-giving love that is willing to share others' burdens. Now imagine if that became the operating system of our lives and our communities and our world.
0: Yeah, that's our daily reflection for this Thursday morning.
2: Now, at 14 minutes past six, America has launched fresh strikes on Iran.
0: Well, overnight, military officials promised the current attacks will be bigger than those carried out on Tuesday, adding they're targeting their ability to block the Strait of Hormuz.
2: While speaking at the conclusion of the NATO summit in Ankara yesterday, the president described the Iran war as a tremendous military success, adding that this will end very quickly.
0: In response, Iran has vowed to retaliate with massive strikes on US Army bases.
2: Well, let's speak now to Republican commentator Nora Lee Knutson. Very good morning to you, Nora Lee. This came as a massive surprise yesterday. It actually happened in our time on GB News Breakfast. We went to Trump, we were listening to his comments, and he said the ceasefire is over. Up until that point, it looked like it was just limited strikes, but it seems as though, no, this is over and the war has begun again.
11: You're absolutely right. And I think the problem that people are noticing is the language in the ceasefire vis-a-vis who controls the Strait of Hormuz or how ships and vessels can go through is quite vague. And all of this started with a southern route being used that Tehran wasn't involved with. And then they struck the vessels. And now the U.S. is rightly so very angered and has responded. Trump is being very tough with his language. But what we've seen with the meeting amongst the NATO members is actually this has helped Trump's argument on defense. And Mark Carney came out and said it's not only that Trump's winning the argument, he already won the argument. NATO members see
0: forgive me, Nora Lee. Is there a point in saying the much vaunted ceasefire agreement wasn't actually as good as we were told then, if there were all these vagaries around it?
11: I think that's a very good point. There were a lot of vagaries around it. And quite frankly, I think it's still a work in progress. And this is just showing strength from Trump's side with his response. He's saying they're scum. He's saying they're crazy. It's very difficult to negotiate with Iran, as we know. But this puts all of the world in a very difficult position because, again, price of oil, which is very important to our global economy, to affordability, to our day-to-day lives, is an important issue to address, and we need a real ceasefire. People in the GCC call it a memorandum of misunderstanding because it is so vague.
2: Nora, we also heard from President Trump saying that this war was going to end very quickly. With everything that you just said there and what President Trump was describing the Iranians as scum, as crazy, as difficult to negotiate with, how is he going to end this war? How is this finally going to come to an end?
11: We've heard this before. I don't think people put a lot of credence into such a statement. It's just a statement to try to give some position of strength or clarity. But if anything, people are saying it just goes to show that there was no game plan going into this war. What is the exit? We don't see the exit right now. So it's very concerning.
0: Okay. Nora Lee, good to see you this morning. Thanks very much indeed.
2: Thank you.
0: Now, it's a concerning time, isn't it?
2: Well, yeah. But I mean, for Nora Lee Knutson, just to admit that there was no game plan going into this war. So if you've got no plan to going in, how are you going to get out?
0: Yes, very fair point. Right, it's 18 minutes past six. In other news, temperatures expected to reach 35 Celsius in some parts of the UK today as the heatwave spreads further north and west. Temperatures peaked at 33.8 yesterday. The hottest point was Heathrow Airport.
2: A study has found that sexually transmitted cases of bacterial gut infection, Shigella, are spreading rapidly, with experts warning of a distinct public health threat.
0: And we'll have more on this later with Paul, of course, but the British wildcard Arthur Ferry has beaten Italy's Flavio Caboli in straight sets to reach the semi-finals at Wimbledon. The 23-year-old, who entered the tournament ranked 114th, beat ninth seed Caboli 6-4, 7-6, 6-love on centre court.
2: Now let's get a check on the weather because it's going to be hot, hot, hot. Alex Deacon's got all of the details.
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6: Morning. Welcome to your latest weather update from the Met Office here on GB News. Another day of hot sunshine for the vast majority. It will be a little cloudier across Northern Ireland compared to yesterday. And again, quite a bit of cloud in northwest Scotland thickening up through the course of the day with a few spots of rain possible here. Bit of a grey start in parts of the west. Any mist and low cloud tending to clear away, but always the threat around some of these western coasts might just stay a little misty. But for the vast majority, dry and sunny and hot. Temperatures getting up over 30 degrees widely across the Midlands and southern Wales. Southeast England could get 33, 34, perhaps even 35 Celsius. Pretty warm further north as well. Temperatures in the mid to high 20s over northern England. As we go through the evening time, we could again see some mist and low cloud around some coast. A hint of an easterly breeze keeping the coast a little cooler here. But for most, it's a balmy summer's evening. As I said, a bit more cloud for Northern Ireland. But even here, I think we'll see some hazy sunshine coming through at times. The thicker cloud in western Scotland providing a little bit of showery rain here coming into the west coast and at times over the Outer Hebrides also. But generally a lot of dry, a lot of fine weather to be had through the rest of today. But it will be hot. That sun is strong. UV levels will be high. Through the night, again, not a great deal of change. Could turn a bit misty in a few spots. The cloud will thicken further. Got a weather front, this line of thicker cloud providing some outbreaks of rain across the far northwest. But otherwise, a lot of clear spells. Again, quite a warm night, particularly across parts of the south, where temperatures are again likely to stay over 20 degrees Celsius. As for Friday, again, maybe a bit of a misty start, certainly inland. We will see that breeze picking up across the south coast as we go through the day, and the weather front getting its act together a little bit more, so it could be quite a damp day over parts of the highlands on Friday with rain on and off here. Otherwise, a lot of dry weather, a lot of sunshine, and again, temperatures certainly in the south in the 30s.
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2: Up next, is Britain facing a drug driving epidemic on our roads? 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
16: Manchester United have struck a £50 million agreement with Chelsea for the services of Brazilian midfielder André Santos. The transfer fee consists of an initial £48 million guaranteed payment, supplemented by a further £2 million in performance-related bonuses. The deal was confirmed on Wednesday evening. The Blues have also negotiated a 10% sell-on clause within the transfer agreement, ensuring they benefit from any future sale of the midfielder. Santos is currently preparing to undergo his medical examination with the Old Trafford club ahead of completing the move. That's the latest sport. For more, go to gbnews.com.
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0: Now, Britain's roads are filled with a drug-driving epidemic, as new figures show the number of offences has passed drink driving for the first time.
2: Well, the Department for Transport says the figures are deeply concerning, prompting more efforts to modernise how they tackle the issue.
0: Let's talk to Nicholas Lies, Policy and Standards Director at the road safety charity I Am Road Smart. Morning to you, Nicholas. Why is this happening? Do we think? Why has it become more acceptable for people to take drugs and drive than it clearly has for them to drink and drive?
19: Good morning. Well, I think it's really down to misconceptions about the impact that drugs can have on different types of drugs as well, can have on your system and the ability for your body to actually get them out of your system. So what we know is that there's a lot of people who think that, for example, taking cannabis keeps them more relaxed at the wheel. That's a complete misconception, because what it does is it slows down your reaction times and makes you a more dangerous driver. Likewise with cocaine, for example, there's this misconception that it makes you more alert. But actually what it does is it makes you more aggressive and it makes you more prone to take risky maneuvers. So there's a lot of misconceptions there. But also more widely, I think that what we've seen over the last couple of years is that police now have much better abilities to detect at the roadside people that are under the influence of illicit drugs. And that's probably one of the significant reasons why these numbers are going up substantially.
2: And I was struck by how prevalent it is among young people.
19: That's right. So we know that younger people, so when I use that term, I'm talking about those aged 17 to 24, that we know that they make up about 6% of all license holders. However, when it comes to these drug driving offences, they make up almost a fifth. So we can see that there is a bigger issue here amongst the younger driving demographic. And surprisingly, you know, what we're seeing among that age group is that drink driving is tending to go down, but drug driving is significantly up, which perhaps reflects the shift in attitudes among younger people.
0: You think it'd be common sense, though, wouldn't you, to think, you know, you are going to be impaired if you're taking these drugs and therefore you shouldn't get behind the wheel. But then you think it'd be common sense with alcohol. We've never really had a major drug driving campaign in this country, have we?
19: We haven't had drug driving campaigns in the same way that we've had drink driving campaigns. Now, drink driving campaigns can date back right the way back to the sort of 1980s when we used to see some of those shock and awe adverts on the television. Now, of course, the way we consume media these days has changed completely. So there are different ways to approach this. But what we also know is that shock tactics among younger people don't tend to work anymore. So I think there is a new approach that we need to have towards this. But I also think, just going back to what I was saying earlier, there are so many misconceptions about the impact that drugs can have on your body. And that those are illicit drugs. I haven't even gone into sort of prescription drugs. But there's so many misconceptions that I think that we do need to start looking at this from a much more radical point of view.
2: Okay, Nicholas Lyons, really good to get your perspective on a very important and serious story. Thank you.
0: You just got to use a bit of common sense. Surely it's not that difficult. And, you know, but I have to say, the number of times, even driving down the motorway every morning, you can smell cannabis sometimes coming through the car.
2: Really?
0: And you just think, someone driving down the motorway having a spliff. I mean, really?
2: Well, clearly it's happening, aren't there?
0: Scary stuff at times.
2: Yeah.
0: Anyway, look, let's change tack. 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It's your chance to enjoy a fabulous year, because you could win £60,000 in cash and a solid gold bar.
2: Yeah, it's a great prize, isn't it? Here are all of the details that you need.
20: 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UK only. Entrance must be 18 or over. Lines close at 4 p.m. on the 21st of August. This is a network giveaway. Entries will be pooled. Please check the closing time if listening or watching on demand. Good luck.
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0: Now, if you're travelling to work or school this morning, here's your traffic and travel update.
21: 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The M56 is closed between junctions 3 and 1 near Warrington. The M42 northbound is closed between junctions 3A and 4 near Solihull. The A610 eastbound is closed after the M1 junction 26 near Nottingham. The A428 is closed after the A1 near Peterborough. The A20 is closed after the A260 near Canterbury. In Scotland, the M74 northbound is closed between junctions 10 and 8 due to essential overnight roadworks. And on the trains, East Midlands railway services are affected by hot weather, causing some delays. For more travel news, go to gbnews.com.
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5: You know what it could be? It could be a real golden summer of sport. We've got the World Cup, we've got the game coming up on Saturday, and now young Arthur Ferry is through to the semi-finals of Wimbledon. Can you imagine if we... Well, I don't even want to go there. Anyway, we'll talk more about it in just a second.
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0: Time for the sport with Paul. Good morning. We've got a tour of Wimbledon.
5: We have, because I'm talking about this wonderful summer of sport, which is possible, and I don't want to line it up and tempt fate or any of that stuff, but we've got, obviously, England looking very good.
3: Oh, yes.
5: Arthur Ferry is now in the semi-finals of Wimbledon.
3: King Arthur.
5: I mean, really? He wasn't even a prince at the start of this tournament, and now look at him. So he beat Flavio Cabolli. Let's have a look at this from yesterday. So look how dry the court's looking there in this.
0: Is,
5: because of the heat. Straight sets, 6-4, 7-6. He bageled Cabolli. We know that's a six love, don't we? Because it's our favourite tennis phrase. And he's the number 9 seed. He absolutely destroyed him. It was incredible. Now, he's the world number 114. He's never beaten a top 10 player ever before. He's the fifth player. Now, there's a phrase you're going to hear a lot of, and I'll explain for you. And he's the fifth British player in the Open era to reach the men's single semi-final at Wimbledon. There's Roger Taylor. This is not Duran Duran's Roger Taylor, by the way. This is the old tennis player.
0: Or Queens.
5: Tim Henman, Andy Murray, and Cameron Norrie. Now, are you familiar with the phrase and what it means, the open era? Because you'll hear that a lot. Now, tennis went open. They called it the open era back in 1968. And it basically means that amateurs, because back before 1968, if you played in one of the Grand Slams, so played in Wimbledon or if you played in the US Open, etc., you had to be an amateur. So professional tennis players were not allowed to play in these tournaments, including Wimbledon, until 1968. So when the open era happened, meant that everybody could all play against each other, and then it was more of a level playing field. And that's what the open era is.
0: Okay.
5: So whenever it's referred to, it basically means since 1968. You sounded so interested by that.
3: He's from
5: that,
3: a very sporty family, you know.
5: Yeah, well,
3: his mum was a tennis player.
5: Yeah, and his dad owns Lorient.
3: Yeah.
5: This is not Orient in East London, this is Lorient, the French, so they're, you know, they're worth a few quid, trust me. And he's grown up in Wimbledon, so they're French.
3: Yeah,
0: they are French.
3: He's got dual nationality, hasn't he?
5: Well, that obviously means English. You're British as far as I'm concerned.
3: Yeah.
0: But why is it with us, and no disrespect to him because I mean he's clearly a great kid and he's doing incredibly well.
5: Yeah.
0: But why is it when we have these top British tennis stars?
5: Yeah.
0: You know, I mean, this one's got French parents. Greg Rozetsky was basically Canadian.
5: Yeah.
0: We never seem
3: Cam
0: to have
3: Norrie.
5: Cam Norrie. Yeah,
3: Cam
5: New Zealand. Yeah.
3: Kiwi.
5: Yeah.
0: I mean, so what's going on?
5: Well,
0: that?
5: I think it's...
0: Where's our homegrown talent?
5: Well,
0: I mean, obviously, we had that.
5: I really can't answer for the LTA right now. It's a very tricky thing for me to answer. But, you know what? Let's take it. And he grew up here, and he grew up in Wimbledon.
3: He did, yeah.
5: And he's got dual citizenship, and he lives here. So that's good enough for me. I mean, if he sounded really French, do you know what I mean?
3: Oh, well, he definitely sounds English.
5: But he definitely does. Let's hear what he had to say after the win.
4: Yeah, Zverev is a step up again. I'm ready for it. I have nothing to lose. I'm just going to go out there and just put my game on the court, do what I've done, believe in myself, and we'll see where that takes me. And the Queen just, she was waiting for me out at the end of the match, and she congratulated me. I told her how much of an honour it was for me to play in front of her, and she just said, congratulations, keep going. I told her it was my birthday on Sunday, so it'd be great to play the Wimbledon final on my birthday.
5: See, did you know that? It's his 24th birthday. On
3: 24!
5: On the Wimbledon final day. Can you imagine? And he's extremely, I mean, we can see that, and this is the most important thing. He is extremely confident, and he seems you know, furry together and not just worried about not faced by anything. But that's how he has to be. Didn't make any mistakes yesterday. Where we've had British tennis players before and you think, oh, unforced errors, and now it looks like it's all wobbling. He doesn't look that way at all. So semi-finals as a wild card, there's only ever been four wild cards, which means they just get an entry into these tournaments, ever. Jimmy Connors in 1991. He was already a star, but at the end of his career. Henri Leconte in France in 1992. So he managed to get in because also he was extremely well known. And Goran Ivanišević, who had already got to three Wimbledon finals, he was given a wild card, ended up winning it. So he's the only one. Now, finally, I want to mention England versus Norway.
3: Yes. 2 days to go.
5: 2 days to go. Sophie Reaper, you know, we sent her out yesterday. She has something for Norway where we want her to find out a little bit about Erling Haaland. And if there's anything maybe that she can find out that maybe we don't know. So anyway.
6: Well, you're joining us here on the halfway line of the pitch of Erling Haaland's boyhood club here in Bryn as we come to the end of our super secret mission to find out more about the striking Viking and what the Three Lions can do to take him on this weekend. And so what have we learned in our time here in Erling Haaland's hometown? Well, we learned that actually he was originally born in Leeds, but in an interview he said that he has roots that run deep here. In fact, his father, Alf, actually played here as well. This is the club that Erling Haaland, in fact, played at when he was a boy. He was trained here from age 5 all the way up to when he was almost 16 years old. So the roots run deep. He's very loyal to his hometown and to his home country of Norway. So that's one thing we learned. We also learned his favourite order at the local Chinese is sweet and sour chicken with rice. So clearly heavy on the protein, heavy on the carbohydrates. We also learned from one of the volunteers here at the club that actually Erling Haaland has known since at least being 14 years old that he was going to be a professional footballer. So clearly he's got the confidence and he's got the belief. He's been training ever since being 5 years old. So also pretty high level of skill. So what we're talking about is a pretty formidable opponent in the striking Viking himself. He's a huge inspiration here in Bryn and of course across the entirety of Norway. But can we beat him? I think we can. I think if Thomas Tuchel and our boys, our Three Lions, give it everything they've got on Saturday, I think we've got every chance. Let's keep our fingers crossed and support our boys this weekend.
5: And everything that Sophie has put together, she's now passed to the England management.
3: Very good.
5: Very good work by Sophie Reaper.
3: Very good.
5: Saturday
3: very
5: night, good. 10 o'clock in Miami.
3: We'll be there.
5: Norway.
0: All right, Paul, thank you. We'll see you later. Still to come for you, there's fascinating details emerging in the wake of the Prince Harry versus the Daily Mail case, including that alleged friendship with the journalist Charlotte Griffiths. It's made a fascinating story today. We're going to talk to her about it in just a minute.
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10: Sunny skies for most of Spain and Portugal. Plenty of sunshine in Italy, where the heat continues to build. One or two showers possible across the south of France. A bit more cloud spilling down towards Madeira later on Friday. Sunny spells for the Canaries. Chance of one or two showers over the Pyrenees, but as I said, most of Spain dry and sunny, along with the Balearics. Heat in Italy as Rome gets to the mid-30s. Plenty of very warm sunshine in Greece as well. A continued threat of heavy showers in Nice this weekend.
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7: Right, there's some great stories in the papers this morning, but there's one that jumps out at us,
8: yeah,
7: isn't
8: there? One you should read today, and this is on the front page of the Daily Mail. A world exclusive, and it actually came out last night, but it's in the paper version today. A white pill and movie snuggles, the truth about Harry and me. And it's penned, I think there's four double-page spread, from the Sunday editor-at-large, the Mail on Sunday editor-at-large, Charlotte Griffiths, who joins us in the studio now. Morning to you, Charlotte. Wow.
9: Morning.
8: What was this like to write after so long?
9: It was difficult to write because I had no intention of ever writing it. This, you know, these Facebook messages, that little moment in time in my 20s, was just consigned to history as far as I was concerned. But of course, I was dragged into court, as were my fellow journalists. It was totally traumatic, and I had to sort of prove my innocence. So I had to say, look, of course I knew Prince Harry. Here are the Facebook messages. It was quite cathartic to write. I think I had to clear the air because there was a lot of trolling afterwards suggesting, you know, all sorts of crazy conspiracy theories. And I just had to say very simply in this piece, for a moment in time, I wound up in this royal world, in their friendship circle, and you know, and I kept some of those secrets.
7: I mean, this was pertinent to the case, wasn't it? Because he was sort of claiming he didn't really know you, and how was information getting out? So it's that's why it was relevant to sort of show that you had actually known him and swapped numbers and what have you.
9: Yes, because Harry's case was based on the fact that his circle wasn't leaky, and he had this watertight circle. And I remember because I was with that lot in the late 20 noughties and early 2010s, in our 20s. And we all remember that time. He was quite leaky. His world was, as he said in Spare, a bit wild. Like, there's a picture of him there topless in Vegas. He then played strip billiards. He used to fall out of nightclubs. We've all seen that photo of him falling out of bougie nightclub. Well, I used to go to bougie nightclub every Tuesday. So I thought his case was flimsy because he was a very open person back then. And I felt that I was an example of that because I was there. I'm the same age as Harry and I was there at the time. And it was a wild time.
8: I was really struck by that, reading this article. The Harry that you knew in the late 20s, the late noughties and the early

0: 2010s, and the Harry as the figure that we know now. He just seemed very wild and free back then.
1: Yeah, he was wild and free, and actually the palace helped him, really, be a normal 20-year-old. These are pictures you'd never see with William, obviously, the future king. He was lucky to have such freedoms that he could get away with falling out of nightclubs and going to Las Vegas. I don't recognise the Harry that I see now. But back then, he was joyful. His friendship circle was incredibly warm and open and kind. And it was a very relaxed and jolly time. And there was a little bit of an understanding that some of the things I saw or people around him saw wouldn't leak out into the press. And I think he kind of underestimates how much he was protected by both me, for his friendship circle, who, you know, they weren't watertight, but, you know, they kind of protected some facts and maybe not others. I think he forgets all this now that he's looking through the lens of victimhood.
2: Can we talk about this little white pill?
1: Oh, yeah.
2: I mean, what was going on there?
1: Well, that was just this little joke he had to kind of buy somebody's silence. He sort of said, I'll pop this in your mouth. And then, you know, I suppose if you've then taken drugs, then he can sort of hide behind that. And that, I think that was his little tactic. But I really did. I spat it straight into my napkin because I just thought...
0: And what do you think
1: it
0: was?
1: If it isn't a paracetamol, I don't know. I just don't know. I think it was probably just...
0: Paracetamol.
1: Just a paracetamol.
0: But he was testing.
1: It didn't look like a paracetamol, but no, it was a test. It was just a test. I think it was a bit of a party trick that he does. And I just remember so clearly thinking, God, I wouldn't want to be on a class A drug in front of Prince Harry at this dinner.
0: Did you have to see him in court when you were giving evidence?
1: He was actually on Zoom. And so there was this kind of Zoom and it said DOS, which was quite intimidating. But I didn't really focus on that. I was focused on his lawyer, who was just badgering me and haranguing me and making me out to be this sort of fantasist, and said that I'd overplayed my friendship with Harry. And I felt very strongly that I didn't overplay my friendship, nor did I downplay it. I just, because I was in the High Court, I laid out a handful of facts that set the record straight. And that's all I did. I felt I did it with no embellishment, obviously. And so it was just so awful to kind of be harangued and made to feel like a sort of fantasist in the High Court.
2: Is it cathartic to write something like this? Because when this case was ongoing, and some of it obviously was being reported in the media, but you were coming on here doing newspaper reviews, and I mean, one thing you said is, you cannot ask me about any of this while this... So you were having to appear on the media while saying nothing about any of it.
1: Yeah, that was really challenging. But of course, until the decision was made 2 days ago, we just couldn't comment on it. You know, we had to let the judge make his decision without being influenced by, you know, all of us journalists sort of saying how awful the experience was. And I think he made the right decision. And he, you know, completely vindicated us. And I had two paragraphs in the statement saying that he thought I was a credible and reliable and honest witness. And I felt I was. And during the trial, it was so funny because it felt like revising for an exam in the build-up. And I was very nervous about it. But once I got going, giving my evidence, I realised I knew all the answers because they were literally just reality of what had happened. They were in my head. They were the truth. So it wasn't too bad in the end, in the actual moment. But then the aftermath was awful because, of course, there was loads of trolling and also people thought the worst of my movie Snuggles.
2: But also you're married with kids.
1: Yeah, it was hard on the husband. I'm not going to get out the tiny violin because I know that if you're a journalist, you dish it out and you've got to take it.
2: Yeah.
1: But I did feel bad for my husband because, you know, nobody wants to sort of know about your wife's 20s. You know, I married him when I was 34. And then the other thing is just the kids. Yeah, I've got three kids and I haven't seen much of them throughout this whole process because they live in the countryside and obviously have to come into London in order to... do the trial. We were waiting on tenterhooks last week. We thought we were going to find out on Thursday, so we all stuck around, and then finally we found out on Tuesday. So I'll be relieved to get back to the countryside and see them all after a week and a half now that it's all over.
0: And what was it like for you as a journalist and your team as journalists when that judgment came in?
1: It was actually amazing. It was one of those things where you had this weight on your shoulder. You didn't realise quite how heavy the weight was, but then when it was lifted, we all just felt amazing. We didn't immediately whoop and cheer and get champagne out. I think we were all trying to be quite measured, but there was a bit of a hugging and squeezing of each other kind of moment, and, you know, a few tears. And then last night, we finally raised a glass and just said, you know, just well done to everyone who got through it. Because, you know, there were other journalists who were going through a hell of a lot in their private lives at the same time, you know, relatives being unwell and everything else. And everyone just had to park their own lives, you know, and get through an 11-week trial and not complain about it, as you say, not to speak about it and just keep calm and carry on, which, of course, given what Prince Harry is like, you know, victimhood and complaining all the time, it was frustrating, but we just had to get on with it.
2: It's fascinating to hear your perspective of it all.
0: And you've been vindicated.
1: Yeah, we were definitely vindicated. It was thrilling, that part.
0: Okay. Charlotte, really, really good to see you. And you're with us on the papers for the rest of the programme, so we'll have lots more to chat to you about throughout the rest of the show. Thank you.
2: All right, let's have a look at the weather.
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4: Morning. Welcome to your latest weather update from the Met Office here on GB News. Another day of hot sunshine for the vast majority. We'll be a little cloudier across Northern Ireland compared to yesterday. And again, quite a bit of cloud in northwest Scotland, thickening up through the course of the day with a few spots of rain possible here. Bit of a grey start in parts of the west. Any mist and low cloud tending to clear away, but always the threat around some of these western coasts might just stay a little misty. But for the vast majority, dry and sunny and hot. Temperatures getting up over 30 degrees widely across the Midlands and southern Wales, southeast England could get 33, 34, perhaps even 35 Celsius. Pretty warm further north as well, temperatures in the mid to high 20s over northern England. As we go through the evening time, we could again see some mist and low cloud around some coasts. A hint of an easterly breeze keeping the coast a little cooler here, but for most it's a balmy summer's evening. As I said, a bit more cloud for Northern Ireland, but even here I think we'll see some hazy sunshine coming through at times. The thicker cloud in western Scotland providing a little bit of showery rain here coming into the west coast and at times over the Outer Hebrides also. But generally a lot of dry, a lot of fine weather to be had through the rest of today, but it will be hot. That sun is strong. UV levels will be high. Through the night, again, not a great deal of change. Could turn a bit misty in a few spots. The cloud will thicken further. Got a weather front, this line of thicker cloud providing some outbreaks of rain across the far northwest, but otherwise a lot of clear spells. Again, quite a warm night, particularly across parts of the south, where temperatures are again likely to stay over 20 degrees Celsius. As for Friday, again, maybe a bit of a misty start, certainly inland. We will see that breeze picking up across the south coast as we go through the day, and the weather front getting its act together a little bit more, so it could be quite a damp day over parts of the Highlands on Friday with rain on and off here. Otherwise, a lot of dry weather, a lot of sunshine, and again, temperatures certainly in the south in the 30s.
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6: 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The M42 is closed between junctions 3A and 4 in Birmingham, causing delays between junctions 3 and 3A. There is a collision on the M11 southbound near Harlow. The A20 is closed after the A260 in Dartford. The A610 eastbound is closed after the M1 junction 26 near Nottingham. The A428 is closed after the A1 near Peterborough. In Scotland, the A737 westbound is closed from the M8 junction 29 at South Slip near St James Interchange due to overnight roadworks. And on the trains, East Midlands Railway services are affected by hot weather delays. For more travel news, go to gbnews.com.
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8: 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UK only. Entrance must be 18 or over. Lines close at 4 p.m. on the 21st of August. 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
2: Good morning. A Clacton by-election is expected now on August the 6th. That's despite Labour and the Conservatives and the Greens and Restore refusing to take part. Nigel Farage has insisted he is fighting a real election.
10: If, and I say if, because it's up to people, if we get a resounding big vote and victory here, it sticks two fingers up to the establishment.
0: Elsewhere today, the US launches fresh strikes on Iran and hopes for a peace deal are in tatters. Here's the latest.
11: And good morning from Washington, D.C., where President Trump has arrived back from a NATO summit, having launched fresh strikes on Iran after the ceasefire ended. But there is still hope for peace, as he now says that Iran still wants to make a deal.
2: A drug driving epidemic has hit Britain's roads. The latest figures reveal the number of offences has overtaken drink driving for the first time.
0: The last woman to be executed in the UK has been pardoned. The grandson of Ruth Ellis will join us live as the family claims that she was physically and emotionally abused by her partner before she killed him.
12: And sport this morning, well, nobody saw it coming, but 23-year-old Brett Arthur Ferry has made it to the Wimbledon semi-finals. He'll play French Open champion Alexander Zverev tomorrow. And the World Cup's back after a day off. I know you missed it, with the first quarter-final, France versus Morocco later.
4: A little misty and murky in places today, particularly around some coasts, and a bit more cloud in the far northwest at times. But for most, it's another day of hot, strong sunshine. How high will the temperatures get and how long will the heat last? Oh, I'll join me later for a full forecast.
2: It's just gone 7 o'clock. I'm Stephen Dixon.
0: I'm Ellie Costello, and this is GB News Breakfast.
2: So we're all waking up with Ferry fever this morning.
12: Yes.
0: We are. What a superstar.
12: It's unbelievable.
0: King Arthur.
12: Yeah, it's absolutely unbelievable.
0: I hope he goes all the way now.
12: I don't know what... It's too hot, though, for me at the moment. I've got the... I don't know whether I've got Ferry fever or it's just the heat. It's driving me... It must have been the hottest night ever last night, wasn't it?
2: It was very hot overnight.
12: Oh, my
2: goodness. 24 degrees where I was.
12: It's unbelievable.
0: Not affecting him, though. He's playing...
2: Oh, he's doing all right, isn't he?
12: And that's it. And for a Brit, and to play on centre court, and nobody's mentioning this, but imagine how warm it is down there. It's got to be... I'm baking down there. He's doing amazing.
2: When's the next one, then? When's the semi...
12: Friday.
2: Right.
12: Alexander Zverev, Friday, the other semi-final. We've got, Djokovic against Sinner.
0: So do you think Ferry can go the whole way?
12: I don't see why not.
2: But if the other semi is Djokovic against Sinner...
12: Yeah.
2: So one of those gets in the final.
12: Yep.
2: That's very tough for whoever wins out of this next match.
12: The thing is, every now and again, someone comes through. I remember going back to Boris Becker way back in 85. Yeah. 17 years old, came from nowhere, and everyone said, well, what's going on? Just went all the way through. And it happens sometimes in sport. There's a huge surprise, and everything seems to align, And it happened. And it's his 24th birthday on the day of the final.
0: It would be perfect, wouldn't it? Nice. Winning Wimbledon.
12: The day after England beat Norway to get to the semi-finals. It could all be... It could be a disaster. It could be terrible.
0: No.
12: But I'm very hopeful that this could be a great summer. And then all we need then is a British winner then of the Open, which is on the day... The Golf Open, which is at Royal Birkdale. That's the day of the World Cup final. Can you imagine it?
0: Go for the triple.
12: Three could be the big triple.
0: Fantastic. Oh.
12: And then... Spurs win the Premier League.
13: Well, there you go.
0: Well, they're spending lots of money.
12: Okay, all right, fair enough. Okay, we can go over the top. But yeah, it's a very exciting time.
0: I have a good feeling about Spurs as well, because they're spending lots of money.
12: Okay.
0: Buying new players.
12: You never know. That's where people will start disagreeing with us then.
2: Has Nigel Farage got a good feeling about Clacton? Well, yeah.
0: I think he does. Yes.
2: He's not going to have any opposition, really, is he? Reform UK said it will propose the by-election in Clacton, the seat vacated by Nigel Farage, on the 6th of August.
0: Yes, the Chancellor, Rachel Reeves, said she would agree to Mr Farage's request to quit as an MP so he can, and I quote, spend the summer arguing with a bin. It's after Liberal Democrats called on her to block the process.
2: Well, speaking to GB News yesterday, Mr Farage had some stark words for his political opponents.
10: It seems that the media and political classes want to paint me out to be like a war criminal, as if everything I've ever done is wrong, is bent, is corrupt. I don't get a chance to properly answer it. I don't see why I should be judged by them. We'll ask the people here what they think. And if they give me a big endorsement, that sends a big message that the establishment, both political parties and media, frankly, are not talking about the same things the country's talking about.
0: Well, joining us in the studio now is Deputy Editor at The Spectator, Freddie Gray. Morning again to you,
14: Freddie. Good morning.
0: So despite the Lib Dems asking for this to be blocked, it's looking as though this by-election is going to go ahead in just, what, 3.5 weeks' time?
14: It is going to go ahead. And I think what a lot of people watching this are thinking is, isn't our parliamentary system quite strange? You have all these procedures for what happens if there's an investigation, a committee, a recall and so on. But essentially, Nigel Farage has resigned, triggered a by-election. It looked briefly like there might be some attempt to stop it, but I think the people who might want to stop it have actually decided this is making Farage look bad, and so they're quite happy for the by-election to go ahead. As far as Farage is concerned, he thinks this is vindicating his view of events, which is it's him versus the establishment, and that suits him fine. So it's going to go ahead. What might be odd is a parliamentary investigation which then triggers another by-election, and then you'll have this sort of by-election process, which I think a lot of people would regard as ridiculous.
2: Well, they probably would, but it begs the question, why hold the by-election now? Why try and jump the gun on all of this? Because the investigation has to go ahead anyway. That is continuing. So why not see what the outcome of that is before you start spending hundreds of thousands of pounds of taxpayers' money on an election?
14: Well, I think as far as Farage was concerned, he thought that this was an attempt to oust him from Parliament, and he thought he would take the initiative, back me or sack me and so on. And I think politically he may be vindicated on that front. I think, you know, Labour, the Tories, the Greens, the Lib Dems, Restore, they all agreed they were not going to stand a candidate against them. And I think Labour, you could hear it in Rachel Reeves' comments yesterday when she said, good luck, you know, if he wants to go talk to argue with a bin all summer, good luck to him. They thought they were being very clever by kind of freezing Farage out in this way and scuppering his attempt to take the initiative. The problem is, as far as Farage is concerned and as far as people who support reform are concerned, it's the establishment looking like they're just operating together to stop Nigel Farage and scupper this insurgent figure in British politics. So it suits both sides at the moment to pick this fight.
0: Mm. Where are we at with the investigation? So it's going to be paused, isn't it? And presumably picked back up again once Nigel Farage wins in Clacton-on-Sea, which we can imagine is going to happen with the only opposition being Count Binface. There's questions on the front page of the Times this morning, new questions. This is about the timing of this gift from Christopher Harborne. Apparently this gift of £5 million came after serious conversations about Nigel Farage returning to frontline politics.
14: Well, there are questions about the Harborne gift, a massive £5 million gift, and I think that is the biggest story. It's been the story that seems to have been troubling Farage the most in recent weeks. Of course, you had the big revelations at the weekend about Posh George, George Cotterill, and whether the financial support he was giving Farage was, in fact, within a year of him becoming an MP and therefore should have been declared and so on. Farage is going to have to face a lot of questions in the coming weeks. I think what will be interesting will be the extent to which Reform are going to try and say, Nigel Farage is going to say, that this is a coordinated attempt by the media and the political class to take him down, as they did with Donald Trump, as they've done with Marine Le Pen in France. I think where he's going to get into difficulty is actually having to answer these questions. You know, there is the kind of political process, the political drama, and then there is the whether Farage has done anything wrong that actually means that he has to be suspended as an MP.
2: Because this is the bottom line with it all, is whether, and it's always useful, isn't it, to put the shoe on the other foot. If this was someone, a prominent person in another party, would Reform be saying, well, this needs to be investigated?
14: Well, and this is where, you know, being an MP makes this different from, say, what happened with Donald Trump. I think a lot of people in Reform are rightly, in many ways, saying this is a bit like Donald Trump. You have a legal, political, media attempt to scupper a candidate. But it's not the same because Donald Trump was never in Congress. He was never a congressional candidate. He was a billionaire outsider who came on and overturned the establishment. Farage is in Parliament, and therefore it's a different beast, and it just shows what a strange parliamentary system we have.
0: Freddie, thank you.
14: Really
0: good to see you today. Thank you.
2: Right, we mentioned Trump. Let's turn our attention over to the White House, should we? Because America has launched more strikes on Iran.
0: Yes, overnight, military officials promised the current attacks will be bigger than those carried out on Tuesday, adding that they are targeting their ability to block the Strait of Hormuz.
2: Speaking at the conclusion of the NATO summit in Ankara, the president described the Iran war as a tremendous military success, adding, this will end very quickly.
0: Well, in response, Iran has vowed to retaliate with massive strikes on US Army bases.
2: Well, let's talk to Jennifer Ewing, who's spokesperson for Republicans Overseas UK. Good to see you this morning. The problem with all of this is we're back where we started, and this will be over very quickly, is something we've heard many times before. So, I mean, what's your assessment of where we now stand?
13: So, full disclosure, I'm part of the Trump coalition that never thought we should have started these activities, shall we say, bombing back in February. We were told, you know, a year ago in June that the nuclear capabilities had been obliterated, but we are where we are. So I guess the positive thing is President Trump has said, no, this does not mean we're going back to full kinetic war. However, we can see what's going on in the skies. The MOU is definitely over for now. I don't think that means diplomacy is. And the reason is because this is quite unpopular in America. So he does not necessarily have the full backing, not just of the, say, you know, independents and Democrats, but even of his own party. You'll be, you know, fully aware that there's a discussion. So I think it's unfortunate. There are a lot of people today saying people who would really wanted him, I think, to flatten Iran, people in America and other countries saying, well, of course, this MOU is never going to work. Of course, it was going to be a huge failure. Now let's get it done, whatever that means. That's one side of things. Then there is the other side of things in the United States and elsewhere that thinks, no, the only solution to this has to be diplomatic. It seems that the biggest part that was not thought out was, of course, the Strait, right? Because that is whoever controls that can sort of trigger it at any time, and then that causes damage to the entire economy, which, of course, affects everybody.
0: Mm. But for now, at least, it seems as though the diplomatic channels have completely broken down. Yesterday, when President Trump was speaking at the NATO summit, that actually happened in our time here on GB News Breakfast, the sense that we got was he just completely lost his patience with the Iranians.
13: You know what? I mean, we all heard those words several times, actually. scum, you know, and untrustworthy liars. And somebody, during one of the many press conferences said, what changed from last week where you said, hey, you know, this third form of regime or wherever he said we are, they are more respectful and responsible. Something did change. He mentioned, if you listened over the last 24 hours, that there were threats, credible threats to his life. You'll also notice and read what you will into this, that he was not taking back the new Qatari Air Force One gift back to the United States. Apparently, it's coming to the UK, to Mildenhall, because that's in the news, because troops want to see it. So he's taking the old Air Force One. People are reading a bit into that. So again, don't want to read too much into this, but something did happen because scum is quite strong language and it was repeated several times. And he said, hey, I'm on a list. He said, I've been shown that I'm on a list. They are coming after me.
2: But is part of the problem here, I don't want to sound like I know what I'm talking about, it's all the experts that we've talked to about all of this saying, you know, who is Trump talking to when he's carrying out this diplomacy and who's he signing these deals with? Because the problem that as a direct result of the conflict in the first place is you have the Iranian government, you have the religious leaders, and you have the IRGC, and they're basically completely different power structures now. And so you can get a deal with the government, doesn't mean the IRGC, who are basically controlling the Strait of Hormuz, are going to listen to it.
13: Well, that's a great point, Stephen, and that's why a lot of people said back in February, you know, there is no way we're getting regime change. It's not that you knock 5 people off, 10 people off, 20 people. There's probably, including family and over 500,000 people in the IRGC. So who he was, Witkoff and Kushner and Vice President Vance were discussing with was, you know, another level of, you know, they're all kind of IRGC. So, yeah, it's very confusing because, and that's been the criticism, actually, from Iranians even. Part of the criticism is Trump likes to have direct talks with people. You know, he famously will meet with Kim Jong-un and everyone. Mm-hmm. And he himself never had direct talks with someone. It was done by proxies and, you know, messages get lost. So it's unfortunate and it's not a great development.
0: Okay. Jennifer Ewing, thank you very much.
2: Right, at 15 minutes past 7, let's have a look at some of the major stories this morning.
15: Temperatures are expected to reach 35 degrees today as the current heat wave spreads further north and west across the UK. Temperatures peaked at 33.8 degrees at Heathrow Airport yesterday.
2: A new study has found that sexually transmitted cases of a bacterial gut infection called Shigella are spreading rapidly, with experts warning of a distinct public health threat.
15: And British wildcard Arthur Ferry has beaten Italy's Flavio Cabolli in straight sets to reach the semi-finals at Wimbledon. The 23-year-old, who entered the tournament ranked 114th, beat ninth seed Cabolli 6-4, 7-6 and 6-love on centre court.
2: And an extra bank holiday is going to be heading our way if...
15: And a big if.
2: If we win the World Cup on July the 19th. The Prime Minister told journalists in Turkey he didn't want to jinx it, but encouraged them to ask him again if the Three Lions get to the final. He's jinxing it a bit.
15: Well, you've got to be a bit careful, but I think things are looking good. Guess what I just saw?
2: What?
15: A notification just popped up saying that there's a sickness bug going through the Norwegian camp as we speak.
2: Oh, no, you can't wish negative stuff on people.
15: No, I'm not wishing it. It's happening. I'm just reporting what's happening.
2: With a little glint in your eye.
15: Are they going to be on good form on Saturday? Who knows? Erling Haaland could have an upset tummy by then. Who knows?
2: I don't like to...
15: I'm just telling you what I'm reading.
2: Look, we'll win it on our own merits because we're good enough.
15: And we're doing a great job, aren't we?
2: And we are, and we're on fire at the minute.
15: They're not in great form, it would seem. I'm just putting it out there.
2: Oh, stop it. Right. Oh, yeah. I wish I could say what's just popped in my ear from our director. Well, that sort of language isn't allowed on air. Still to come, tennis broadcaster Marcus Buckland is going to be joining us to talk about Arthur Ferry, who's reaching the Wimbledon semi-finals.
15: But first, new financial measures are underway for British horse racing as plans to carry out financial checks on punters have been given the green light. We're going to be talking about that next.
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4: Morning. Welcome to your latest weather update from the Met Office here on GB News. Another day of hot sunshine for the vast majority. It will be a little cloudier across Northern Ireland compared to yesterday. And again, quite a bit of cloud in northwest Scotland, thickening up through the course of the day with a few spots of rain possible here. Bit of a grey start in parts of the west. Any mist and low cloud tending to clear away, but always the threat around some of these western coasts might just stay a little misty. But for the vast majority, dry and sunny and hot. Temperatures getting up over 30 degrees widely across the Midlands and southern Wales, southeast England could get 33, 34, perhaps even 35 Celsius. Pretty warm further north as well, temperatures in the mid to high 20s over northern England. As we go through the evening time, we could again see some mist and low cloud around some coasts. A hint of an easterly breeze keeping the coast a little cooler here, but for most it's a balmy summer's evening. As I said, a bit more cloud for Northern Ireland, but even here I think we'll see some hazy sunshine coming through at times. The thicker cloud in western Scotland providing a little bit of showery rain here coming into the west coast and at times over the Outer Hebrides also. But generally, a lot of dry, a lot of fine weather to be had through the rest of today. But it will be hot. That sun is strong. UV levels will be high. Through the night, again, not a great deal of change. Could turn a bit misty in a few spots. The cloud will thicken further. Got a weather front, this line of thicker cloud providing some outbreaks of rain across the far northwest. But otherwise, a lot of clear spells. Again, quite a warm night, particularly across parts of the south, where temperatures are again likely to stay over 20 degrees Celsius. As for Friday, again, maybe a bit of a misty start, certainly inland. We will see that breeze picking up across the south coast as we go through the day, and the weather front getting its act together a little bit more, so it could be quite a damp day over parts of the Highlands on Friday with rain on and off here. Otherwise, a lot of dry weather, a lot of sunshine, and again, temperatures certainly in the south in the 30s.
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19: 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The transfer fee consists of an initial £48 million guaranteed payment, supplemented by a further £2 million in performance-related bonuses. The deal was confirmed on Wednesday evening. The Blues have also negotiated a 10% sell-on clause within the transfer agreement, ensuring they benefit from any future sale of the midfielder. Santos is currently preparing to undergo his medical examination with the Old Trafford club ahead of completing the move. That's the latest sport. 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
2: Now, new financial measures are in store for the British horse racing industry for people who want to bet anywhere. The Gambling Commission has backed the decision to perform financial checks on punters.
15: The British Horse Racing Authority fears the new measures, though, will cause unjustified levels of intrusion and severe financial implications.
2: Let's talk to gambling writer and recreational poker player, so we're told, John Bryan. John, good to see you this morning. What do we make of these new checks? Because looking at the details, I mean, it's looking at people who bet more than, current or to begin with at least, more than £5,000 within 24 hours. So, I mean, you are talking about people betting some serious cash.
21: Absolutely, we are talking about people betting some serious cash. But if you look at the end point of all of this, what the Gambling Commission have said is it will be £3,000 in a 90-day period. So that's £33 a day, £233 a week, or £1,000 a month. But I think the broader question we have to be asking ourselves is it up to the Gambling Commission, or indeed the government, or any government, to actually decide what we should spend our money on? That's a key issue for me, and that's a key issue for a lot of people. And you can also see why this is causing problems, not just in the horse racing industry, but across the whole gambling industry. And that's why it's uniting a number of people against this. And I think the recent estimate that I saw that it could have an impact on is £250 million cost for the horse racing industry. Mm-hmm. Now, that's just not spare cash that's just lying around waiting to be picked up. That's real people's jobs. That's the industry. That's real people doing stuff in the horse racing industry and in the gambling industry, and it's going to have a massive impact on everyone associated with gambling. But also, it's got wider repercussions as well, because if the government can tell us how much we can spend a day on this, that, or the other, where does that actually end?
15: So you fear that this is nanny statism gone too far, if you like. Do you also share this fear from the British Horse Racing Authority? They're saying that if we have these new financial checks on punters, you could risk pushing them into the black market and making the whole situation 10 times worse.
21: Absolutely. That's exactly what's happening at the moment. So the more regulation that you have, or the more over-regulation that you have, the more likely you are to push people into a market which is unregulated. Mm-hmm. So the black market is a very harmful and dangerous place to be when it comes to gambling. Some people don't understand that they're gambling in the unregulated market. Other people go there deliberately to avoid the checks and everything else that happens in the regulated market. So the more that you regulate, the more likely you are to push people into the unregulated market, where people, there are no checks on whether or not you can do anything like this. There's no taxes that are being paid. This is a dangerous place for people to be gambling. And that's something that I'm definitely not in favour of.
2: Presumably, the Gambling Commission is pushing this as some sort of safeguarding measure, is it? So it's not saying you can't gamble £5,000 or £3,000 or whatever it is, or an awful lot more if you want. It's presumably saying we're going to check to make sure you can actually afford it.
21: Well, it's very difficult to work out what the Gambling Commission are actually saying at the moment, because there's been a pilot, you know, around this, which actually has been very difficult to get information around. I think the Betting and Gaming Council, when this was released, they said they're baffled and infuriated about what's going on, because it's not really clear what the Gambling Commission are trying to do. Yes, you could say that it's about trying to avoid gambling harm, but actually gambling spend and gambling harm aren't exactly the same thing. You know, so there's a real problem here. Are we trying to stop people from gambling, or are we trying to prevent people from gambling harm? And I would say the two things are not identical.
15: Okay, John Bryan, thank you so much for joining us this morning on GB News Breakfast.
2: Yeah, I'd love to hear from the... in fact, we have got... I was about to say I'd love to hear from the Gambling Commission, but here we are. Their acting chief executive, Sarah Gardner, has said, "We're confident our approach using high-quality data will enable support for high-spending customers in financial difficulties." She said the move would reduce friction for punters not in such difficulties by removing the need for unnecessary and unpopular document checks to understand financial risk.
15: Now, it's just gone 28 minutes past seven. Let's talk about the Great British Giveaway, shall we?
2: Yes, talking about serious cash.
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8: 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UK only. Entrance must be 18 or over. Lines close at 4 p.m. on the 21st of August. This is a network giveaway. Entries will be pooled. Please check the closing time if listening or watching on demand. Good luck.
15: Yes, good luck.
2: Still to come, we've got all the sport with Paul, including, of course, the very latest on Britain's fresh new hope, Arthur Ferry.
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6: 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The M42 is closed between junctions 3A and 4 in Birmingham, causing delays between junctions 2 and 3. There is a collision on the M6 northbound near Warrington with slow traffic. The A5 southbound is closed after the A422 in Northamptonshire. In Scotland, the A737 westbound is closed from the M8 junction 29 at Slip Road near Glasgow due to overnight roadworks. And on the trains, East Midlands railway services are affected by hot weather delays. For more travel news, go to gbnews.com.
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2: Paul Coyne's got the sport. Good morning.
12: Good morning.
2: We've just had this news about a potential bank holiday.
12: Yes,
0: you're excited about
12: is
0: it.
12: If Arthur Ferry wins Wimbledon, is that what it is? Or is it England
2: If we win the World Cup.
12: What about half a bank holiday if we get to the semi-final?
2: Half a day.
12: Do we have to win the World Cup for the bank holiday?
2: Yes.
12: Okay.
2: So that is why I don't.
0: Unfortunately, yeah.
2: It's that it feels like it jinxes it to me a little bit.
12: Do you think so?
2: Just announce it if we win.
12: Going too early.
2: This is great. You can have a bank holiday.
12: Yeah, you mustn't go too early with these things.
0: What day is the final?
12: It is a week on Sunday.
0: Oh, so when would the bank holiday be? On the Monday?
12: No, I think on the Friday.
0: Oh.
12: I don't think the Friday before, because that would be preempting
0: the following
12: a World Cup
0: Friday.
12: You can't do that. So it would be the following Friday. I've never known a bank holiday Friday.
0: We should
2: that'd
0: get that
2: be the 24th.
0: On.
12: Yeah.
0: So it makes no difference to us, because we'll be here anyway.
12: Always working anyway. So there you go. Now, Arthur Ferry, I'm very excited about this.
2: This is great.
12: I mean, this really is a fantastic story. And you get these things happen in sport and tennis as well. It happens rarely when all of a sudden, from nowhere, you get this wild card or this unexpected star appears who just happened. Well, we'll say British. I'm happy with that.
0: He's
12: Arthur
0: British.
12: Ferry.
0: We'll claim him.
12: He's now through to the semi-final and he's playing on Friday and he's playing Alexander Zverev. He beat Flavio Caboli in straight sets. He bageled him in the final set.
2: He's ninth seed.
12: Nice. I mean, it's incredible. Everything seems to be aligning for him at the moment. But you know what? We'll speak to Marcus Buckley, our great friend Marcus, who is working at Wimbledon, and he's probably a man that knows more about tennis than probably even Dan Maskell. There's one for the kids. And Marcus remembers him as well. How are you, Marcus?
22: I do. Yes, thank you. That's the ultimate praise, Dan Maskell. Oh, what a peach of a shot, and what a peach of a week it's been for Arthur, yeah?
12: I know, it really is. You know what I used to love about Dan Maskell is that whenever it was the final point on a match, and he would always give the explanation of the point and then say, and that cross-court backhand by Jimmy Connors gives him championship point. And I know where you get it from now, Marcus. So I know your act and I get exactly where it comes from.
22: Well, I will say one thing, Coyte. I know we're not talking about television commentary, but back in the day, you know, as a commentator, you let the pictures tell the story. Can you add to the pictures? If not, shut up, basically. Yeah.
12: Absolutely. It makes the job much easier than some people seem to make you think it is. Talk to me about Arthur Ferry. Now, you've been across tennis for a very long time. I know your son plays at a very high level. You would have come across Arthur. I'd heard the name, I'll be honest with you, but didn't really know too much about him, especially at the start of Wimbledon and everybody was falling. Like, you know, they were just all falling by the wayside. And then this kid is moving further and further. Did you see this coming?
22: No, to be absolutely honest with you. My son is very excited because Arthur follows him on Instagram. I think rather more people are going to start to follow Arthur as a result of this. I'd heard really good things about him. I know Roger Taylor very well, and Arthur's actually now joined this exclusive list of British men who've made it through to the semi-finals of Wimbledon in the Open era. And Roger's wife, Alison, coached Arthur from a very young age and realised he had enormous talent. He was also afflicted by injuries, which meant it was a little bit of a stop-start progress. But he kept going. He went the American collegiate route at Stanford. And I spoke actually yesterday with his coach there, Paul Goldstein, who says he has rarely met someone with as high a tennis IQ as Arthur. He's got an amazing work ethic. He does everything he possibly can, including working on his eyesight to make sure he can be as successful as possible. But I, being absolutely honest, don't think anybody saw him doing quite what he's been able to do over the past few days.
12: Now, there are wild cards that have done well before, and I've looked at semi-finalists in in these major events. I mean, it happened in the US Open and with Jimmy Connors, but Jimmy Connors was a star anyway. Goran Ivanišević, yeah. He'd already got to a couple of finals, and I think it was Henri Leconte as well in Paris had also been there, but of course he was well known. So there's never been a wild card that has come through like Arthur. I mean, this is an amazing thing to happen.
22: It's quite extraordinary. You're right to list the other ones. And Goran Ivanišević of that group is the only player that went on to win, memorably, the People's Monday back in 2001. So he's the only wild card to have won a slam and the only wild card to have got this far at Wimbledon up until today. But you're right. It's just the nature, the extraordinary nature of this guy effectively coming from nowhere. And I'm always a little bit reluctant to use that term, Paul, because actually he was ranked just outside the world's top 100. Mm. He has been plying his trade for a very, very long time. And now, of course, he jumps. He's guaranteed to get as high as 36 as a result of what he's done so far. He's going to earn at least £900,000, which dwarfs anything that he's picked up in the past. I mean, money, the one thing I will say for him, and I'm not using this as a criticism, but he does come from a very affluent background, and his dad was manager of Lorient Football Club. His mum works for the LTA, so he's got the backing to now go on and make the most of this extraordinary run. And I hope he does, because from what I hear, he's a lovely, laid back, down to earth young man that is just determined to try and be as good as he possibly can be. And that's all you can ask of anybody in any walk of life.
12: The thing is, Marcus, it's his personality. I'm watching that. He seems very calm. He seems unfazed by this. And obviously, this is a very important thing, because by the time you get to a semi-final of Wimbledon, you can't let everything affect you. Mm. And so far, so good. Now, is that the sort of personality that you see? Because that takes something special to be able to react the way that he is.
22: Well, absolutely. And I thought it was quite telling when he gave his on-court interview yesterday, and effectively he's been asked, what are you going to do next? He says, I don't know. I've never been in this situation before. None of us have. We'll work it out. And you hear that they're having great fun. They're treating this week as though they were at a challenger in Croatia. They're talking about the World Cup. You know, this is a young guy that's suddenly been thrust into the limelight. And I think I'm very confident that he's going to react positively. And what an opportunity against Sasha Zverev on Friday. They've never met before. Yeah. Zverev is a different beast, having become French Open champion a few weeks ago. Up until that point, there were always accusations that, well, he's brilliant until it really matters. But again, you know, he's got to go out on center court. He's not going to have much support there. So we may not yet have seen the end of this story.
12: And I know you're hosting the ball, which I think is amazing for Wimbledon. So you will be. Do they still do the first dance? Do they still do the dance? Yes. By the way, do you still have to usher the two champions up on stage and then they have to do the dance?
22: My responsibility, Paul, I was told, whatever else you do, get them on the dance floor. So
12: sounds
22: I'm sort of dreading that.
12: But you're not supposed to be on it at the same time, Marcus. I just want to make that clear.
22: Don't you worry. If you see me dance, I'll be as far away as possible.
12: Listen, really good to see you. Enjoy the rest of the tournament. Always good to have you on, Marcus Buckland. Thank you, Marcus.
2: I like Marcus a lot, but has he joined the YMCA?
12: What do you mean?
2: Is he in the Village People now? What's going on with that facial hair, Marcus?
12: That's designer stubble, that is. That's my man that's working hard at the tournament.
22: It's fashionable.
10: Yes.
12: What are you thinking? Were you thinking the workman or the biker? I mean, I don't see that in him at all, really.
2: That one in the leather. Yeah, the
12: Marcus, leather. Don't worry. I'll stop this right now.
10: Poor Enough. Marcus.
22: I'm going to go to Wimbledon.
10: He's
12: got
10: to go to work. Thanks,
12: Marcus. He's definitely
2: like
12: the Village People.
2: Yeah, I'm sorry, Matt. What a lovely, lovely man he is. And you know, he's accepting when you've been.
12: Absolutely.
2: Off here.
12: Yes.
2: But that has got to go.
10: You don't like it?
2: No.
12: Oh, I do. I think it's okay.
10: I thought it suited him.
12: Yeah.
2: No. No, it's got.
12: What are you, the beard police?
2: No. It's not a good look, Marcus. Anyway, lovely, Paul. Thank you very much indeed.
10: Thanks,
12: Coity. Pleasure. Glad I showed today.
10: We're going through the papers in a moment with Kai Wilshaw and Charlotte Griffiths. Do stay with us for that.
2: First, though, here's the European forecast.
11: Can't wait to get in that sea.
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11: Just like the feeling of having great travel insurance.
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4: Sunny skies for most of Spain and Portugal. Plenty of sunshine in Italy, where the heat continues to build. One or two showers possible across the south of France. A bit more cloud spilling down towards Madeira later on Friday. Sunny spells for the Canaries. Chance of one or two showers over the Pyrenees, but as I said, most of Spain dry and sunny, along with the Balearics. Heat in Italy as Rome gets to the mid-30s. Plenty of very warm sunshine in Greece as well. A continued threat of heavy showers in Nice this weekend.
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4: 7:45, front pages for you now. The Telegraph says the Home Secretary is going to change the law so a Rochdale rapist can be deported.
5: The Times top story says Andy Burnham will aim defence spending at British firms.
4: The Mail says Farage is doubling down on his claim that he is fighting in a real election. This is a Clacton by-election.
5: And The Guardian says more reform transactions worth millions of pounds were reported to the National Crime Agency.
4: All right, let's go through some of those with the editor-at-large at the Mail on Sunday, Charlotte Griffiths, and GB News contributor Kai Wilshaw. Good to see you both this morning. Kai, let's start with the Telegraph and this Rochdale grooming gang leader who's out of prison now and they're determined to get him out of the country.
6: Yes, as they should. And I think that's what most of the viewers will agree with me on, to be honest. But they'll be very familiar, of course, with the twists and turns of this story. Shabana Mahmood has to change the law to allow him to be deported because of the rules around those who are from the Commonwealth who have a right to remain if they came to Britain before 1973 and lived here over 5 years. So it's a bit complicated. And complicating it further is, of course, the fact that Pakistan, you may have followed, have set out a list of demands that they require Britain to fulfil if they're to take him back. Because he has renounced, in theory, his Pakistani citizenship, though there's claims that that wasn't fully formally he didn't do that through the proper channels. But, of course, we've stripped him of his British citizenship.
4: We don't need to meet any of these requirements. Do we? We can literally fly him there and drop him off at border control.
7: Yes, and then they
4: Pakistan, and then just sort it out. Because whatever he do, he can't come back to the UK then.
7: It's a good solution. It's obviously what we do when we receive migrants on boats. They arrive and we sort it out. We do the admin. So yeah, I think that's actually a very good idea.
5: Well, that's what we thought about.
6: Is it? Yes. Is it? How can look? I think what I find really interesting about this story, right? Everybody wants him to go. Obviously, there's many and there's many other people who we'd quite like out of this country too. But the reality is that there's no silver bullet with some of these. It requires working with countries who have their own domestic politics, their own politics to think about. That's what Pakistan has said. And actually, I have a little bit of sympathy for what the Pakistani government have said. They essentially said, "How arrogant is it of you to say?" Oh, take him back, this guy who's not lived in Pakistan. He's not lived there for 60 years.
4: But his Pakistani nationality, his status, is the only legal status he has.
6: Yes. So, but you understand why, having not lived there for 60 years, they don't want him either, right? And so they, of course, are going to try and set out their demands. Now, many people are calling for the UK to actually use much more muscular powers to force Pakistan's hand. But if we replicate that across the world, it gets pretty complicated pretty quickly, right, in terms of our relations with other countries. I'm not saying we shouldn't do it, right, but we need to use our firepower well. And is it,
5: this
6: would be a good example.
5: This
6: would be maybe a good way to use it. Lots of people saying maybe we should be more Trumpian about these things. And what he does very well, of course, is use economic levers that he has and use the hard power that he has to achieve basically domestic political aims.
5: Well, we're told that nothing's off the table in terms of forcing Pakistan to take him back.

0: They will be looking at visas and potential sanctions and the like.
1: And what's interesting as well about this, isn't it, is that it's one of many stories we've seen this week that sort of cements Shabana Mahmood's own position as Home Secretary. Many people saying, oh no, Andy Burnham might get rid of her. I've never believed that for a second. I think we're going to see this through.
2: To wait and see. Charlotte, in the Daily Mail this morning, I mean, Nigel Farage is saying he's fighting a re-election, but he is... I mean, quite frankly, going to spend the summer campaigning against someone dressed as a bin.
0: Yes, as Rachel Reeves said, if he wants to spend the summer arguing with a bin, then let him go ahead. I mean, the whole thing is a bit of a joke. He's on the front page of the Mail today. I've had to share the front page with Nigel Farage. I'm a bit annoyed. I want to talk to myself, but there you go.
2: He doesn't get a picture.
0: he's holding his pint of beer and it's half empty. The glass is half empty, and that's the narrative of the piece. And he's, you know, he's expressing his frustration, and he admits that he wasn't really expecting it to end like this. He didn't expect the other candidates to drop out. And he's saying, you know, this is, you know, it's me versus the establishment. And what the other parties are cleverly saying is, well, if you're going up against Count Binface, then you're looking like the establishment. But, you know, what can he do? He can't just, I mean, of course he can and has gone on the Mail saying, this is a real election. But that doesn't make it a real election. It's just a nonsense election, no matter how much he protests. Kai?
1: This is a farce. It is descending into farce. And of course, Nigel Farage didn't expect this to happen. He wanted the attention back on him for weeks and weeks over the slow summer period. Give him a bit of a bounce. This anti-establishment framing, very convenient for him to make himself look like him against the establishment, when we know that many Restore voters are starting to say that he looks like the establishment. But it doesn't work, right? When you're trying to lump together Count Binface, the Greens, Restore as the establishment versus you, a former metals trader in the city, Dulwich College boy, multimillionaire, friends with billionaires who give you big bungs of cash in crypto, which, I mean, people can make their own minds up about that. Look, it's nonsense. The whole framing is off and it's not worked, has it?
3: Well, Nigel Farage would say that this has proven his point entirely, that he's called a by-election, he's putting the power back in the constituents of Clacton-on-Sea, he wants the people to vote and the people to decide and the people to judge him. And it's the uni party, as he would say, the Tories and Labour and the like, that are collaborating together. They've pulled out this by-election and it's proven his point entirely.
1: Look, on the one hand, I like the idea of giving more power to the people to decide things for themselves, because I think we've seen in the last few by-elections people can make their own minds up, right? But letting people vote for an MP is not a substitute for clearing an investigation into your ethics as an MP. But those two are separate things. You can't use a personal mandate to say, well, actually, all this stuff that is due process, we don't need to think about that. That's not how our country works.
2: No, and I mean, the issue is with all this, of course, is that that process continues. Mm. So if he gets re-elected... Then that goes up, and it could potentially then trigger another by-election. So I don't know what this one achieves.
0: Well, this is the extraordinary thing: is he's asking people to vote and make a decision based on, but we don't know the conclusions yet. Mm. And if the conclusions come out after the election, and it doesn't go in his favour, then as you say, it could be another by-election.
3: We've got quite a few viewers getting in touch, Kai, saying you weren't saying this about the Andy Burnham election, which was quite clearly paving the way for him to head down to Westminster and try to become Prime Minister. Lindy Liu says that was absolutely a farce, and nobody's saying that.
2: You've got 3 seconds.
1: They were entirely different, I think, but I understand that many of the public will look at those two by-elections and think, what's going on? It's just politicians being politicians.
2: All right, you two, thank you. I've got to leave it there. Here's your weather.
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5: Morning. Welcome to your latest weather update from the Met Office here on GB News. Another day of hot sunshine for the vast majority. It will be a little cloudier across Northern Ireland compared to yesterday. And again, quite a bit of cloud in northwest Scotland, thickening up through the course of the day with a few spots of rain possible here. Bit of a grey start in parts of the west. Any mist and low cloud tending to clear away, but always the threat around some of these western coasts might just stay a little misty. But for the vast majority, dry and sunny and hot. Temperatures getting getting up over 30 degrees widely across the Midlands and southern Wales. Southeast England could get 33, 34, perhaps even 35 Celsius. Pretty warm further north as well. Temperatures in the mid to high 20s over northern England. As we go through the evening time, we could again see some mist and low cloud around some coast. A hint of an easterly breeze, keeping the coast a little cooler here. But for most, it's a balmy summer's evening. As I said, a bit more cloud for Northern Ireland. But even here, I think we'll see some hazy sunshine coming through at times. The thicker cloud in western Scotland providing a little bit of showery rain here coming into the west coast and at times over the Outer Hebrides also. But generally, a lot of dry, a lot of fine weather to be had through the rest of today. But it will be hot. That sun is strong. UV levels will be high. Through the night, no, again, not a great deal of change. Could turn a bit misty in a few spots. The cloud will thicken further. Got a weather front, this line of thicker cloud providing some outbreaks of rain across the far northwest. But otherwise, a lot of clear spells. Again, quite a warm night, particularly across parts of the south, where temperatures are again likely to stay over 20 degrees Celsius. As for Friday, again, maybe a bit of a misty start, certainly inland. We will see that breeze picking up across the south coast as we go through the day, and the weather front getting its act together a little bit more. So it could be quite a damp day over parts of the Highlands on Friday with rain on and off here. Otherwise, a lot of dry weather, a lot of sunshine, and again, temperatures certainly in the south in the 30s.
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7: 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The M42 is closed between junctions 3A and 4 near Tewkesbury. There is a collision on the M40 southbound in Oxfordshire. The A36 is closed after the A27 in Southampton. In Scotland, the A75 eastbound exit slip at Gretna is closed due to roadworks. Across Wales, there is moderate congestion on the A470 southbound between Pontypridd and Upper Boat. And on the trains, Avanti West Coast services are disrupted between Carlisle and Lockerbie. For more travel news, go to gbnews.com.
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9: 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Entrance must be 18 or over. Lines close at 4 p.m. on the 21st of August. 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
13: "Hello, are you the famous Sue?" "The whole crew hit me here now. 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
18: 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You just tuned in. Where have you been?
17: It is raucous here tonight.
4: That's what makes us the fearless champion of Britain.
2: Good morning. A Clacton by-election is expected to take place on August the 6th, despite Labour, the Conservatives, the Green Party, Restore, refusing to take part. Nigel Farage says, though, he is fighting a real election.
19: If, and I say if, because it's up to people, if we get a resounding big vote and victory here, it sticks two fingers up to the establishment.
3: As the US launches fresh strikes on Iran and hopes for peace deal are in tatters, here's the latest.
20: And good morning from Washington, D.C., where President Trump has arrived back from a NATO summit, having launched fresh strikes on Iran after the ceasefire ended. But there is still hope for peace, as he now says that Iran still wants to make a deal.
2: A drug-driving epidemic has hit Britain's roads. The latest figures reveal the number of offences has overtaken drink driving for the first time.
3: The last woman to be executed in the UK has been pardoned. The grandson of Ruth Ellis will join us live later on in the programme, as the family claims that she was physically and emotionally abused by her partner before she killed him.
21: And sport this morning, well, nobody saw it coming, but 23-year-old Brit Arthur Ferry has made it to the Wimbledon semi-finals. He'll play French Open champion Alexander Zverev on Friday. And as if it's not enough for us to win the World Cup, we may well get a bank holiday out of it as well.
5: A little misty and murky in places today, particularly around some coasts, and a bit more cloud in the far northwest at times. But for most, it's another day of hot, strong sunshine. How high will the temperatures get and how long will the heat last? Oh, well, join me later for a full forecast.
2: It's just gone 8 o'clock. I'm Stephen Dixon.
3: I'm Ellie Costello, and this is GB News Breakfast.
2: Right, there's lots of politics to get stuck into this morning, and so we're going to do that straight away with the Shadow Work and Pension Secretary, Helen Whateley, who joins us now. And look, the first thing we've got to talk to you about is Clacton, because Nigel Farage and the Reform Party say the Conservatives, amongst others, are running scared from this election. Why aren't you taking part?
22: Well, I'd say the person who's running scared is Nigel Farage, where he's triggered this stunt by-election to try and distract people and avoid answering questions about that fishy £5 million gift that he got that he didn't declare. He could have waited for the investigation that's going on into that, but instead he's triggered a by-election to make everyone look over there and look at this stunt instead.
3: Yusuf yesterday from Reform, and he was saying that Nigel Farage has been the thorn in your side for years now, and surely if you thought you had a chance of winning in Clacton-on-Sea, which was of course a true blue Tory seat once upon a time, then you would challenge Nigel Farage. And it's clear to him, he says, that you know you've got no chance, and if you thought you did, you would have stood.
22: Well, of course, I mean, that's absolutely rubbish. Yes, we have held Clacton in the past. We just had a resounding win in a by-election in Scotland, Aberdeen South, where we won over 50% of the vote. And there could well actually be a real by-election in Clacton in the autumn when the results of the investigation into Nigel Farage come forwards. So that would be the moment to challenge him, not now when he's trying to dodge the questions into his donations.
2: I mean, the problem is, though, you talked just a second ago about the, you know, the fishy £5 million donation. We spoke to a barrister and a legal expert called Stephen Barrett, who said the investigation by the Standards Committee, because it's 14 people, as I understand it, seven of whom are MPs from different parties to Nigel Farage, says this investigation exposes the potential for bias. Now, when you're already claiming it was a fishy donation, how is he meant to get a fair hearing in all of this?
22: Well, I mean, that committee, and as you say, it's partly composed of MPs, but there are others on it as well. It's just a matter of setting out the facts. And also, Nigel Farage should answer questions. I mean, one thing that's really clear at the moment is he's dodging answering questions. He used to do those press conferences when he would make a thing about how many questions he would answer. Now, instead, all he's doing is, you know, making a speech very angrily and then just walking away from the microphone. He does not want to answer questions about this. Why not? Why won't he stand up for scrutiny? When he's a man who wants to be Prime Minister, you've got to be able to face scrutiny. You've got to be able to answer the public's questions. You've got to allow people to hold you to account. But he's dodging that. I'm afraid these are just not the actions of somebody who's taking the work of being a politician and trying to be Prime Minister seriously.
0: Why did the Tories and all the other parties decide not to stand candidates in Clacton-on-Sea for this by-election, which we believe will be the 6th of August? Because Nigel Farage would say it's proven his point entirely, that this is the uni party collaborating together, fighting against Nigel Farage. And he'd also say that if you're a believer in democracy, you stand up to be counted. You stood in Makerfield, although that was clear that that was just a way for Andy Burnham to head back to Westminster and try to be Prime Minister. Why not stand in Clacton?
22: This feels like a somewhat circular conversation, but the fact is, anyone can see it. This is a stunt by Nigel Farage. He doesn't want to answer questions. He's dodging the questions. He just wants to be in the limelight. He thought he could spend the summer campaigning saying, hey, look at me in Clacton. And he's being called out by that. It's not the thing of sort of different parties working together, as you're suggesting. This is just anybody can see Nigel Farage is good. It's just a stunt, just trying to get some headlines, just trying to distract from the difficult questions he's got to answer. As I said, there could well be a proper by-election, a real by-election in the autumn. And then, of course, we'd be standing a candidate and fighting for it. So that's a moment to do it. Do it properly, not in this way, which is, it's to say, just to try and grab the limelight.
2: Can we talk about welfare? Because, I mean, it's such a hot topic at the moment for a lot of parties. You've responded to the Timms review, the Stephen Timms review, in which he said that PIP is no longer fit for purpose. I mean, the interesting thing is he's saying it's not fit for purpose because it's not flexible enough. I mean, in effect, people are being cut out of the system rather than saying it's being overly generous or being misused. He's saying it's too rigid.
22: I mean, exactly this. So clearly our savings benefit system isn't fit for purpose, and our benefit system overall, the bill is going up at a rate that is completely unaffordable. The bill for benefits, working age benefits overall, heading up to $200 billion by the end of this decade. We can't afford this, not least at a time when we have so many threats on defence. That's what we need to be spending money on, saving on welfare. This review is not about making any savings whatsoever. It's that spending will keep on going up. So yes, when Labour and where Stephen Timms says that the system is broken, what they mean is they think it should be easier to get benefits and the system should be more generous. That's simply completely wrong.
0: Talking about defence, Andy Burnham, this is his first intervention when it comes to big foreign policy, talking about defence spending. He said he wants to aim that boost in defence spending to British firms. He wants to regenerate and reindustrialise the country and support British jobs and British workers instead of relying on equipment brought from the US, for example. Is that something that you welcome?
22: Yes, well, we've said that we would establish a $50 billion sovereign defence fund to invest in British defence. So yes, of course, particularly where we have the capabilities, we should be supporting our own defence industry, our own defence sector. It's one of the strengths of our country, so that's really important. So at last, Andy Burnham is saying something about defence. So the problem I have with what he's put out on this is, this is all he's got to say when he's been campaigning behind the scenes to try and become Prime Minister for months now. This is a man who could be Prime Minister in almost a matter of a few days' time, and he clearly has no plan, no idea of what he's going to do in government. And on welfare, he's running away from saying that he'll make any savings on welfare, but we know we've got to make savings on welfare in order to be able to invest properly in defence.
2: taxpayer saving then? Because it's something that the Conservatives have been pushing for a long time. I can't remember what the figure is now. Is it 28 billion or something you say you can save out of the welfare bill? How do you do that? Because a lot of people will applaud that as an idea, but it's how do you protect those people who need to be on welfare? I mean, there's an argument to say not everybody does, but how do you protect people on welfare who feel very threatened by the idea that you're talking about these huge cuts?
22: So we have identified £23 billion of savings on welfare. Sometimes I'm asked, will I set a target for our savings? I say no. We're only going to put out a number when we've worked out how we will make those savings. And actually, it's very important what you say just then, which is we want a welfare system when somebody is seriously disabled, seriously sick, for instance, may have a terminal illness. Of course, as a society, we want there to be help for those people. We want the welfare system to be there for those people. The problem we have is the welfare system is now supporting too many people. We now have one in four people coming forward of working age saying that they are disabled. We cannot have a welfare system that is operating on that scale. And one of the problems, and actually the review does back me up on this, it's coming out today, it recognises, as I've been saying for ages, that the welfare system is stopping people working. It's actually deterring people from working who could be working. What we've got to do, even when people are struggling with disabilities, is to support people to work, which is actually also what most disabled people I speak to want. They want to be able to work, but the welfare system is trapping them and making it actually harder.
3: Okay. Helen Whateley, thank you so much for joining us this morning on GB News Breakfast.
2: Let's get some analysis from our political correspondent, Olivia Udley. Morning, Olivia. On the Farage issue, let's begin with that. In a way, we're not getting anything new out of that interview with the Conservatives, are we? I mean, this idea that it is just all a political stunt, that you can argue that back and forth till you're blue in the face.
1: Well, exactly. And all of the main parties feel as though they have made their point and they're just going to let Nigel Farage play it out. I think Nigel Farage now wants the election to be called as quickly as possible. I think he is a bit concerned with the tweet that Rachel Reeves put out yesterday saying, well, if Nigel Farage wants to spend his summer arguing with a bin, then I'm not going to stop him. And that seems to be his mindset at the moment. Of course, there is a danger, as Helen Whateley mentioned, as far as Nigel Farage is concerned, that there is a second by-election in the autumn. Reform thought that by triggering this by-election now, they'd be able to avoid a by-election in the autumn. The statement from Robert Jenrick was it would be ludicrous to hold two by-elections within a few months of each other. But obviously the situation has changed. Now all of the main parties have decided not to stand a candidate.
2: But were they therefore thinking that it would halt and finish the investigation?
1: Well, exactly.
2: And then as a new MP, that sort of previous 12 months would...
1: I'm pretty sure that isn't how it works. How it works is that the investigation will be suspended. Then when he became an MP again, assuming that he won the by-election, then the investigation would be reopened. Presumably Reform thought that Nigel Farage would win with such an enormous majority over all the other parties that it would look as though democracy had already sort of had its way and it would sort of take the wind out of the sails of the investigation. It doesn't look as though it's going to play out like that. The investigation is going to happen as expected. The question now for Nigel Farage is, although he is standing by himself, if he wins, and that is, of course, not guaranteed. You could have all of the voters in Claxton moving towards Count Binface as not the Farage option. But if he wins, then what sort of majority does he get? And of course, there is a danger that people don't pay that much attention to this by-election, that it goes under the radar, that Nigel Farage ends up with a smaller majority than he won at the last election. And if that were the case, the other parties could make the argument that, you know, Reform's momentum is slowing down. And in British politics, I think particularly at the moment when everything is so, so volatile, momentum is incredibly important. And if there is a perception that Reform is sinking in the polls, as we saw last summer, that would cause Reform to sink further. So it is a big gamble that Nigel Farage has taken. And I think it makes it worse for him that the other parties have chosen not to stand.
3: Liv, whilst we've got you, can I ask you about the case of Shabir Ahmed, which most of our viewers will be very familiar with by now, and how this country can get him deported to Pakistan. We're hearing reports, this on the front page of the Telegraph today, Shabana Mahmood is set to change the law so that he can be deported. What can you tell us?
1: Yes, so this is a 1971 law. It's essentially a loophole which was put in place to try to stop Windrush migrants, those people who gave so much to this country, who helped to rebuild it after the war, from being deported. And so the 1973 law, I think it was actually, said that anyone who came here in the years around 1971 would never be deported, essentially. Shabana Mahmood is looking at re-examining that law, possibly changing it. The question, of course, is why Labour didn't do this earlier. We all knew that the release of Shabir Ahmed was coming. He was supposed to be serving a 19-year sentence. Prisoners almost never serve their full sentences, and he ended up being released after 14 years. So now the law is going to be looked at. It will perhaps be changed. Labour voices around the time that Shabir Ahmed was released were concerned that there could be an issue where Windrush migrants ended up being deported because of this loophole being closed. That all seemed a little bit farcical, and now the Home Secretary is looking at it. Why, though, did she not do it a little bit earlier? Is there a sort of lack of political sort of nous going on here?
2: But what worries me slightly is headlines. So the Telegraph headline is Rochdale rapist will be deported. Well, that's not the case, is it, necessarily? Because she's looking at the law and how to change it. And then you've got to get him out to Pakistan, which they're not really playing ball on with the minute. So actually, it's not as straightforward as that headline suggests.
1: It's not as straightforward as the headline suggests. We know that it takes a long time to change a law. It's possible that there could be an amendment to the immigration bill, which is currently going through Parliament. That would speed things up a bit. Chris Philp, the Shadow Home Secretary, has already proposed an amendment to that bill, so it wouldn't be a whole new piece of legislation. Seems unlikely it would be opposed in the House of Commons. You could see some difficulties in the House of Lords. And then, of course, you get to the lawyers and the courts. What would happen there? Pakistan have already said that they wouldn't take back Shabir Ahmed. There are levers that we can pull because of the 2023 Nationality and Borders Bill introduced by Priti Patel when she was Home Secretary. We do already have the option of refusing all visas to Pakistan, for example, until they take back Shabir Ahmed. That is one option. There are also expert immigration lawyers who I've spoken to who say, well, because Shabir Ahmed, he did hold dual Pakistani-British citizenship, but when he committed these crimes and was imprisoned, his British citizenship was revoked. That means he only has Pakistani citizenship, and it is illegal by international law for a country to make a person stateless. So there is a legal argument that whatever Pakistan say, if we just flew him over to the border, there isn't anything Pakistan could do apart from take him back. Of course, if that idea were to be tested in the courts, who knows what would happen. As you say, Stephen, it's definitely not as simple as that Telegraph headline makes out.
3: OK, Liv, thank you very much.
2: Right, so let's turn our attention to Washington, should we? Because America has launched more strikes on Iran.
3: Overnight, military officials promised the current attacks will be bigger than those carried out on Tuesday, adding they're targeting their ability to block the Strait of Hormuz.
2: Speaking at the conclusion of the NATO summit in Ankara, the president described the Iran war as a tremendous military success that will end very quickly. Should we talk to Robert Fox? Because he's chuntering in the background at that, Robert. We have heard all this before from the president. It's all going very well. It's going to all end very quickly.
6: I'm sorry I've done it before, but I've got to do it again. I've got to invoke the sage on geopolitical strategy for our time, Vicky Pollard. Yeah, but no, but. That's what Trump has been saying. 1 minute it's a success, then it's all over and they're scamming. We're going to hit you more than we've ever done before, or we're going to... but we're not resuming war. And I've told Steve and Jared to stay on and talk. It's very difficult to know where this one is going. But diplomatically speaking, if you can even use that terminology, both sides are overplaying their hand.
3: Mm. Well, Robert, what do you think's happened in the past week or so? Because last week we were hearing from President Trump that this section of the Iranian regime that he was now dealing with, or his negotiators, I should say, were now dealing with, were reasonable. But yesterday we were hearing that they were scum and liars. They appear to have really broken down in the past few days, these negotiations.
6: The image is the story. And I think that extravagant continuing funeral of the last supreme leader has really done it, because it's blown up in the face of the regime. The regime said, you know, when they were trying to reach out through Pakistan, and Pakistan still will be crucial to this, saying, no, no, we could do a deal on this. You give us the Straits of Hormuz. We can cut a deal in sharing tolls. Yes, we'll peddle back on nuclear development, maybe, but there's nothing even about that. And then we see this demonstration. Death to America, death to Donald Trump, parading around the region because it's gone into Iraq. The Shia community is there to go to the holy city of Najaf, saying, we are version of militant Shiism is here to stay. I think they blundered because they have a tremendous weakness, which is not being reported, despite letting Western teams in to cover the funeral. We don't really know what is happening at the base in the bulk of the population and the economy of the country, which by all accounts is in a dreadful state. And actually, however the kleptocracy of the IRGC command continue, it cannot go on forever if you've got a total collapse of the domestic economy around you.
2: There's a slightly different perspective on this from the Western side, isn't there? In that, whereas perhaps a lot of people thought, oh, here we go again, when Donald Trump is saying, yeah, we're going to resume all of this. What has changed slightly is Mark Rutte, isn't it? And NATO saying, no, he's absolutely doing the right thing. And there was no alternative but to respond to what we've seen.
6: I think there is a view in NATO, quietly, and talking to their allies. Yes, we do have allies in the region. We particularly, I mean, the big three or four, Britain, France, Germany, and Italy, as I keep on emphasizing, very powerful, selling a lot of arms, Qatar particularly, and UAE, are saying that, in fact, the Americans have been soft on the deal over the Straits of Hormuz, because that combination, European NATO plus those powers, don't like the idea of a very hardline Revolutionary Guard regime running a toll scheme, because it's an awful signal, not only for their area. Could they do their highwayman banditry in the Bab el-Mandab, the Red Sea? And we know there are blackmail and rackets in the Malacca Straits, the biggest choke point of all. It's an awful precedent. And power to Rutte. Rutte is proving, whatever he may appear, to be a first-class diplomat in negotiating this stuff, because it's very interesting. We haven't got the total pullout from European NATO from Trump at the Ankara summit. So there's a lot moving, but there's too much moving, because that is very volatile. And developments in Ukraine, we won't go into that. Perhaps we can do it next time round when we're talking, seem to be really, really moving and really worrying, because Putin seems to be in a mood being almost more unpredictable than Trump.
3: Okay, Robert Fox, thank you very much. Good to see you.
2: Right, also for you this morning, 8:22, temperatures are expected to reach around 35 Celsius today as the heat wave spreads further north and west across the UK. They peaked at just under 34 at Heathrow Airport yesterday.
3: A study has found that sexually transmitted cases of a bacterial gut infection, Shigella, are spreading rapidly, with experts warning of a distinct public health threat.
2: And we could, perhaps, touch wood, get an extra bank holiday if we win the World Cup. The Prime Minister told journalists he didn't want to jinx it, but said, ask me again if we get to the final. Don't like talking about it.
3: I know, you feel like it's being jinxed, don't you?
2: Yeah. No, stay there, Robert. You can't go yet. We're still on.
3: Poor Robert. We always hold him hostage in here, don't we?
2: We do.
3: He goes, please, can I leave the studio? No, you can't. You're
2: can't
3: with us.
2: Anywhere, I'm old.
3: We like talking to you too much.
2: Anyway, you need to know this, Robert, because it's the weather and it's going to be a hot one. Have a look.
6: Yeah.
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5: Morning. Welcome to your latest weather update from the Met Office here on GB News. Another day of hot sunshine for the vast majority. It will be a little cloudier across Northern Ireland compared to yesterday. And again, quite a bit of cloud in northwest Scotland, thickening up through the course of the day with a few spots of rain possible here. Bit of a grey start in parts of the west. Any mist and low cloud tending to clear away, but always the threat around some of these western coasts might just stay a little misty. But for the vast majority, dry and sunny and hot. Temperatures getting up over 30 degrees widely across the Midlands and southern Wales, southeast England could get 33, 34, perhaps even 35 Celsius. Pretty warm further north as well. Temperatures in the mid to high 20s over northern England. As we go through the evening time, we could again see some mist and low cloud around some coasts. A hint of an easterly breeze keeping the coast a little cooler here, but for most it's a balmy summer's evening. As I said, a bit more cloud for Northern Ireland, but even here I think we'll see some hazy sunshine coming through at times. The thicker cloud in western Scotland providing a little bit of showery rain here coming into the west coast and at times over the Outer Hebrides also. But generally a lot of dry, a lot of fine weather to be had through the rest of today, but it will be hot. That sun is strong. UV levels will be high. Through the night, again, not a great deal of change. Could turn a bit misty in a few spots. The cloud will thicken further. Got a weather front, this line of thicker cloud providing some outbreaks of rain across the far northwest, but otherwise a lot of clear spells. Again, quite a warm night, particularly across parts of the south, where temperatures are again likely to stay over 20 degrees Celsius. As for Friday, again, maybe a bit of a misty start, certainly inland. We will see that breeze picking up across the south coast as we go through the day, and the weather front getting its act together a little bit more, so it could be quite a damp day over parts of the Highlands on Friday with rain on and off here. Otherwise, a lot of dry weather, a lot of sunshine, and again, temperatures certainly in the south in the 30s.
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0: Up next, nominations are open today for Labour's next party leader, but it looks as though nobody is going to put themselves forward after Al Carnes ruled himself out of the race. Could it lead to a number 10 in the north? We're going to be talking about that next.
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23: Manchester United have struck a £50 million agreement with Chelsea for the services of Brazilian midfielder André Santos. The transfer fee consists of an initial £48 million guaranteed payment, supplemented by a further £2 million in performance-related bonuses. The deal was confirmed on Wednesday evening. The Blues have also negotiated a 10% sell-on clause within the transfer agreement, ensuring they benefit from any future sale of the midfielder. Santos is currently preparing to undergo his medical examination with the Old Trafford club ahead of completing the move. That's the latest sport. 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
2: Very nearly 8:30, and last week the new MP for Bakerfield, who we sort of have to say is the most likely candidate to replace Keir Starmer as Prime Minister, I mean, is the only one, has announced his plans for it if he takes over.
3: Well, part of that includes an ambitious plan for what he dubs number 10 in the North.
2: Yeah, what does that mean? Let's find out from our national reporter, Jack Carson.
13: Number 10 North will be the nerve centre of a rewired Britain.
24: With promises of circuit breaking and real change in the flow of power, prospective Prime Minister Andy Burnham announced last week that if he bags the top job, he would bring balance to politics, including opening a number 10 in the North here in Manchester.
13: The job of number 10 North will be to make power flow into the Midlands, into the Southwest, into the east of England, and yes, into London, as I said before, as much as into the northeast, Yorkshire and the Humber, and here in the northwest.
24: Reports suggest that it would be opened here, a brownfield site in central Manchester, already set for a £310 million redevelopment project, taking it from this to the new Manchester Digital Campus. But what do people on the street make of Burnham's number 10 in the North proposal?
25: Government's in London, so I think government should be in London, but obviously a voice in the North is probably a good idea.
26: In terms of opening his office in here, I mean, the Prime Minister, if any of the Prime Minister, apart from Mr. Andy, I'll be happy with the idea, but not with Mr. Andy, to be honest.
27: I think that taking some of the central control out of London and distributing it round the neighbourhoods, whether it's the north, the east, Cornwall, but away from London, and just spreading some of this country's wealth back to the people who actually helped create it, I think is a very good thing to be doing.
24: Meanwhile, Andy Burnham has faced cross-party criticism for the plans, with some suggestions that it could cost taxpayers hundreds of millions, whilst adding further red tape around an already complex and overstretched political system. But for the Northern Powerhouse Partnership, they say they would welcome anything that helps bring opportunity to the North.
28: We are clear that if the Prime Minister in waiting continues to have such an ambitious agenda, we will do everything we can to support that. The same way we worked with Conservative governments in the past when they had ambitious plans. We were obviously founded by a Conservative Chancellor, a former Conservative Chancellor in George Osborne, and we will remain committed to working with any politician nationally or regionally who's committed to the same things that we are.
24: As it stands, it could be into the 2030s before number 10 in the North would come to fruition. But right now, it's clear that Andy Burnham is ready to make waves in Whitehall. Jack Carson, GB News.
2: I'm still totally confused by it. This is a problem. And there's one lady in Jack's report saying, well, if it spreads wealth around the country, but how
3: would it do that?
2: This is what I do not understand. I mean, I'm not against the idea. I just don't, but I'm not for it because I don't know what I would be for. What difference is it going to make?
3: Well, it sounds good, doesn't it, in terms of representation in the North? That's a good thing. But I have heard the argument, having two centres of power, does that just make things overcomplicated? Is it going to take much longer to get things done?
2: Possibly. I just don't know. I just need to see. It's like the idea of saying it's a circuit breaker and it's going to rewire Westminster. It all sounds great. What does any of it mean? Which I think is not an unreasonable question to ask. Unfortunately, we can't ask him.
3: Well, hopefully we find out some more very soon. Anyway, let us know what you think. You will have a view. GBNews.com/yoursay.
2: Right, should we tell you about the giveaway? Because it's this cracking prize, £60,000 in cash and a real gold bar.
3: And remember, it's also totally tax-free. Very good. Here are all the details you need.
14: 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UK only. Entrance must be 18 or over. Lines close at 4 p.m. on the 21st of August. 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Entries will be pooled. Please check the closing time if listening or watching on demand. Good luck.
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2: Now, if you're travelling to work or school this morning, here's your traffic and travel update.
15: Good morning, this is the latest AI travel news from gbnews.com. The M42 northbound is closed between junctions 3A and 4 near Tewkesbury following a collision. The A20 is closed in Thurrock, causing delays on the M25 between junctions 30 and 29. The A36 is closed after the A27 in Southampton. In Scotland, the A75 eastbound exit slip at Gretna is closed due to roadworks. Across Wales, congestion is reported on the M4 eastbound off-slip at junction 33 near Capel Llanilton. And on the trains, Avanti West Coast services face disruption between Carlisle and Lockerbie, with East Midlands Railway affected by hot weather. For more travel news, go to gbnews.com.
3: Welcome back. 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
16: Arthur Ferry, that's all I'm going to say. Arthur Ferry, he's some player, he's 23 years old, and he's made it to the semi-finals of Wimbledon, and we will discuss him very shortly.
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0: Yes.
1: Welcome back. We're talking King Arthur.
0: Or Brian Ferry.
2: Or Brian Ferry.
0: Yeah, Brian Ferry. Roxy Music, you're giving the eyes. Arthur Ferry.
1: Arthur Ferry.
0: Arthur Ferry is better than half a sixpence. It's better than half a penny. There's another one for the kids. So, world number 100 in the world. Half a sixpence is better than world number 114. Never beaten a top 10 player before. Fifth British player in the Open Era, which we worked out is the Open Era, basically, if you don't know, it's when the professionals and the amateurs play together, because back in before 1968, you had to be an amateur to play in one of the Grand Slam tournaments, and that's what the Open Era is. So anyway, since 68, only Roger Taylor, Tim Henman, Andy Murray and Cameron Norrie have got to the semi-finals of Wimbledon. This is what a huge thing this is for this 23-year-old to do this. He's the first wild card to reach the semi-final since Goran Ivanišević from I knew this was going to happen. Goran Ivanišević from 2001, which he won. Anyway, I could give you all these facts and figures. I just need to tell you that he's playing in the semi-final tomorrow. The whole country will be behind him. Okay. And the final is on his 24th birthday.
1: Oh. I think
0: should
1: it's a sign.
0: He managed to win. Do you think it's a sign? Because every time
1: ever.
0: My birthday comes around, I never win any tournaments whatsoever.
1: No.
0: So it's not worked for me, but maybe for Arthur, it's going to work. Should we hear from him? Let's hear what he has to say. And this just shows how level-headed and confident, and I think he's got a great chance of doing something. This is what he said after the match.
3: Yeah, Zverev is a step up again. I'm ready for it. I have nothing to lose. I'm just going to go out there and yeah, just put my game on the court, do what I've done, believe in myself, and we'll see where that takes me. And yeah, the Queen just she was waiting for me out at the end of the match, and she congratulated me. I told her how much of an honor it was for me to play in front of her, and yeah, she just said, "Congratulations, keep going." I told her it was my birthday on Sunday, so it'd be great to play the Wimbledon final on my birthday.
0: Is he just sitting there thinking, what on earth is going on at the time?
1: I think the opposite, actually. I think he's taking it all in his stride.
2: He's like, well, this is what I'm meant to be. He just looked very chilled.
0: He really does. And you can see him on the court and the way he's interviewed afterwards, which is a great sign.
1: Yeah.
0: So he's not going to be overawed by what happens tomorrow.
1: He's not letting the pressure get to him.
0: Absolutely.
1: Very good.
0: Alexander Zverev tomorrow. And if he beats him, that would be great. Right, World Cup. France versus Morocco is today. Spain versus Belgium is tomorrow. Norway versus England is Saturday. Illness in the camp.
1: In Norwegian's camp.
0: Oh. See, I'd like to say, oh, that's terrible, but if it helps, it helps. You know what I mean?
1: Yeah. I don't know how many...
0: I know, it's bad, but the thing is, we need to win this game.
1: We didn't start it.
0: Yeah.
1: They got it from the Brazilians.
2: I don't know. Sophie Reaper's been up there.
0: She had. She
2: sniffing
0: was.
2: Sniffing about.
0: Well, because...
2: What is she taking with
0: she
2: her?
0: Did look a bit peaky when she went up there, didn't she? So I was a bit concerned. Anyway, Argentina versus Switzerland, and that's the winner of Argentina. Or Switzerland play the winner of Norway versus England in the semi-final.
2: Oh, well, you've got to hope that Switzerland win then. And that we win.
0: I don't know, but I kind of fancy taking on Argentina.
1: No, we can't get that confident.
0: I do. It makes it. That would be amazing.
2: I mean,
0: amazing,
2: it would be great.
0: Wouldn't it? And then there could be a bank holiday.
2: We
0: because
2: play for Argentina. Messi?
0: Yes, that's the fella. Quite
2: I mean,
0: good, you know.
1: That could be Messi.
0: It could be.
2: I mean, we've got Haaland with this one.
0: Yeah.
2: Which is problematic.
1: But he might have a sickness bug.
2: He might have a sickness bug.
0: Yes.
2: Can we have a quick birthday?
0: Come on, quick birthdays. A few birthdays today. Famous celebrity sporting birthdays most. The first one we have is Paolo Di Canio.
2: Ooh, I haven't heard that.
0: He's a handful in his day, Paolo Di Canio. That's when he was manager of Sunderland and he played at Sheffield Wednesday, and there he's playing for West Ham.
2: I'm going to go Harry Redknapp. 62.
0: 62 for Paolo. What do you reckon, Ellie?
1: 58.
0: Is the right answer. What a great start. Paolo Di Canio. Let's go with Ashley Young. Ashley Young played at Aston Villa, played at Manchester United, played at Everton. There he's playing for Everton, played for England in

0: It's really good in Toy Story 5. I saw it the other day.
1: Did it make you cry, though?
0: It did, yeah.
1: Okay, I don't want to touch it.
2: I'm going to go 69.
1: 69?
0: 71.
1: 70.
0: Oh, I needed 70. We're annoying.
1: Good game.
2: Very good. I like that. Fast pace. Fingers on buzzers. Paul, thank you.
1: Pleasure.
0: We're going through the papers next with Kai Wilshaw and Charlotte Griffiths, so stay with us for that.
2: First, here's your European forecast.
3: I hope we haven't forgotten anything.
4: 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I tick that box.
3: Yeah, but remember what you forgot last year.
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6: Sunny skies for most of Spain and Portugal. Plenty of sunshine in Italy, where the heat continues to build. One or two showers possible across the south of France. A bit more cloud spilling down towards Madeira later on Friday. Sunny spells for the Canaries. Chance of one or two showers over the Pyrenees, but as I said, most of Spain dry and sunny, along with the Balearics. Heat in Italy as Rome gets to the mid-30s. Plenty of very warm sunshine in Greece as well. A continued threat of heavy showers in Nice this weekend.
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7: Right, we're going through the papers with Charlotte Griffiths for the Mail on Sunday and GB News contributor Kai Wilshaw. Good morning to you both. Charlotte, let's look at the Times. And Stephen Timms, who's the Tories were talking about it this morning, he said the PIP benefit is unfit for whatever.
8: Unfit for purpose.
7: That's the word I was looking for.
8: Least surprising revelation of the day.
7: Well, except, we're saying it's unfit for purpose because it's too rigid and not helping enough people. Rather than saying we're forking out masses for stuff we don't need.
8: But it also says that people who are in work, 40% of claimants are in work when they start claiming it. And then it get that number.

0: drops to 20%. Mm. So what it's also saying in the report is that it disincentivizes work to have PIP, obviously. And it just is a reminder that in 2030, the figure is going to go up from £26 billion to £41 billion. Mm. It's unsustainable. Mm. So I think even if it is kind of what we already know, it's a mark in the sand, isn't it? It's a marker. At this point, it needs to be reformed. And we need not to be afraid of reforming it anymore.
1: Yeah. Well, we're talking about welfare reform, aren't we? But then this comes off the back of a story that we did yesterday, Bridget Phillipson. I don't know if you saw this one, Charlotte, but she's thinking about extending free childcare to families on benefits.
0: Families on benefits.
1: So mums and dads who are already at home.
0: I really think they need to extend that to people working, because I've obviously had three children and obviously I've gone back to work, and it's really challenging. And you don't get the 15 free hours until your child's three. So I kind of broke the mold by going to work before my youngest was three, because it would have cost less to stay at home, really. And if that was another incentive, then you'd end up staying at home. I know all too well you can stay. Once you've stayed at home for 3 years, it's kind of quite hard to get back into work.
2: Yeah. Meanwhile, Kai, in The Times, Andy Burnham, our next Prime Minister, is going to aim defence spending at British firms.
3: Yes, he said he wants to restore British hard power and make sure that spending is focused on the UK rather than American or European companies.
2: Well, that's just common sense, isn't it?
3: Yes and no,
2: right? It's good for our economy.
3: Yes, yes. He's also said he wants to build closer relationships and speed run the negotiations with the EU and closer relationships with France and Germany in particular. And he wants to level with the public about what it means to try and reach 3.5% of defence spending by whatever it is, 2035. I'm interested to see whether he can succeed in doing that, because life is about trade-offs, and we just talked about one of them. You know, the massive welfare bill is one of those trade-offs that in the past the Labour Party has been not so keen to fix. So where's this money going to come from? But the other thing is that actually France has fallen into a bit of pickle with something like this, where they said they tried to exclude the UK from the EU's loan scheme for defence spending, massive bazooka, sort of hundreds of billions of euros that they're trying to say, oh no, that won't go to British firms. Well, they've fallen foul of that, because so many of their programs, their defence programs, use British companies, and so they are not being given some of those loans. So we need to make sure that we're choosing the right companies for the capabilities that we want. But yes, let's reindustrialise using our defence industry.
2: Yeah, sounds sensible.
1: Mm. Charlotte, let's look at something totally different, shall we, in The Times. Sniffing chocolate sweetens up gym results.
0: Yes, apparently if you sniff 90% chocolate, you know, that really strong cocoa-y chocolate, you do 18 extra leg reps on leg day. But if you go for milk chocolate, only 9 extra reps. If this is true, so basically the theory is you sniff chocolate, it makes you feel full, and revitalised and energised, so you work out
2: you
0: more
2: not
0: in the gym.
2: Lick it.
3: Apparently not. I'd like to see the study redone, right, where you can factor in the real risk of eating the chocolate.
2: Real risk.
3: It is for some of us. I mean, I've fallen into a really bad habit where I eat sort of a whole pack of biscuits before, like between midnight and 1 before I go to bed. Really not good. Not good.
2: It's not the best timing in a way.
3: No, summer bod is not incoming, I'm afraid. But maybe this, Freddie Gray was going to Barry's Boot Camp, which is a fitness club, after this show this morning. So maybe he should have sniffed some chocolate.
1: Oh.
3: I don't know if he did.
0: The crucial thing of this study is you mustn't eat the chocolate afterwards. That is the major finding.
1: I see, I couldn't do that.
0: Don't eat the chocolate.
3: Boo.
0: Boo.
1: Couldn't say chocolate, not eat it.
2: Very odd. It's the sort of thing when you see people go out and eat a chip and all that sort of thing. Yeah. Just have a life.
3: Who came up with this idea, though, right? Like the report.
2: Who thought to try it out?
3: Was it just somebody who wanted to sniff chocolate for work?
0: Someone in Kuala Lumpur, actually.
2: Yeah.
0: Started this study for some reason.
2: All right, you too.
1: Thank you very much.
2: Here's the weather for you.
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5: Morning. Welcome to your latest weather update from the Met Office here on GB News. Another day of hot sunshine for the vast majority. It will be a little cloudier across Northern Ireland compared to yesterday. And again, quite a bit of cloud in northwest Scotland, thickening up through the course of the day with a few spots of rain possible here. Bit of a grey start in parts of the west. Any mist and low cloud tending to clear away, but always the threat around some of these western coasts might just stay a little misty. But for the vast majority, dry and sunny and hot. Temperatures getting up over 30 degrees widely across the Midlands and southern Wales, southeast England could get 33, 34, perhaps even 35 Celsius. Pretty warm further north as well. Temperatures in the mid to high 20s over northern England. As we go through the evening time, we could again see some mist and low cloud around some coasts. A hint of an easterly breeze keeping the coast a little cooler here, but for most it's a balmy summer's evening. As I said, a bit more cloud for Northern Ireland, but even here I think we'll see some hazy sunshine coming through at times. The thicker cloud in western Scotland providing a little bit of showery rain here coming into the west coast and at times over the Outer Hebrides also. But generally a lot of dry, a lot of fine weather to be had through the rest of today, but it will be hot. That sun is strong. UV levels will be high. Through the night, again, not a great deal of change. Could turn a bit misty in a few spots. The cloud will thicken further. Got a weather front, this line of thicker cloud providing some outbreaks of rain across the far northwest, but otherwise a lot of clear spells. Again, quite a warm night, particularly across parts of the south, where temperatures are again likely to stay over 20 degrees Celsius. As for Friday, again, maybe a bit of a misty start, certainly inland. We will see that breeze picking up across the south coast as we go through the day, and the weather front getting its act together a little bit more, so it could be quite a damp day over parts of the Highlands on Friday with rain on and off here. Otherwise, a lot of dry weather, a lot of sunshine, and again, temperatures certainly in the south in the 30s.
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7: 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The M42 is closed between junctions 3A and 4 near Solihull due to a collision. There is a collision on the M1 northbound near Rotherham. The A19 northbound is closed after the A66 in North Yorkshire. The A610 eastbound is closed after the M1 junction 26 near Nottingham. In Scotland, the M74 northbound has lane restrictions at junction 1A near Polmody Road with queues forming. Across Wales, the M4 eastbound off-slip at junction 32 at Coryton is congested. And on the trains, Avanti West Coast services are disrupted between Carlisle and Lockerbie. For more travel news, go to gbnews.com.
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8: 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UK only. Entrance must be 18 or over. Lines close at 4 p.m. on the 21st of August. 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
2: Good morning. A Clacton by-election is now expected to take place on August the 6th, despite Labour and the Conservatives and basically every other party refusing to take part.
1: While Reform leader Nigel Farage has insisted he's fighting a real election. Meanwhile, Shadow Work and Pensions Secretary Helen Whateley claims this is all for show.
10: But the fact is, anyone can see it, this is a stunt by Nigel Farage. He doesn't want to answer questions. He's dodging the questions. He just wants to be in the limelight. He thought he could spend the summer campaigning saying, hey, look at me in Clacton.
2: The Home Secretary says she's going to look at changing the law to remove the Rochdale grooming gang leader freed from prison last week.
0: Yes, the Home Secretary would like to get the law changed, but is it as simple as that? What will happen in the courts if this law gets turned over? And will Pakistan even take Shabir Ahmed back? Find out more with me very soon.
1: Elsewhere today, as the US launches fresh strikes on Iran and hopes for peace deal are in tatters, here's the latest.
11: And good morning from Washington, D.C., where President Trump has arrived back from a NATO summit, having launched fresh strikes on Iran after the ceasefire ended. But there is still hope for peace, as he now says that Iran still wants to make a deal.
2: The last woman to be executed in the UK has been conditionally pardoned. The grandson of Ruth Ellis will join us live as the family claims she was physically and emotionally abused by one of her partners before she killed him.
5: A little misty and murky in places today, particularly around some coasts, and a bit more cloud in the far northwest at times. But for most, it's another day of hot, strong sunshine. How high will the temperatures get and how long will the heat last? Oh, I'll join me later for a full forecast.
2: It's just gone 9 o'clock. I'm Stephen Dixon.
1: I'm Ellie Costello. This is GB News Breakfast.
2: Right.
1: Arthur Ferry. How excited are you about Arthur Ferry?
2: It does seem odd this summer, doesn't it, with the sport? Because we've got Arthur Ferry barging his way into the quarterfinals.
1: Oh, he's on fire.
2: Which is really good. We've got England in the quarterfinals in the World Cup. And they barged their way into that in the last match.
1: We're looking good.
2: We are looking good.
1: The summer of sport. I think we're going to win everywhere.
2: Do you?
1: Arthur Ferry is turning 24 on Sunday, which is the day of the Wimbledon final. How fantastic would that be if he wins Wimbledon on his 24th birthday, coming in as a wild card? I mean, it's a film. It's the stuff of
2: It could be a film.
1: Yeah. And he's great. He met the Queen yesterday, and he was so lovely about the Queen. He said it was such an honour to play in front of you.
2: Well, not quite, but he's very, I mean, to put it politely, very, very, very well brought up.
1: Yes.
2: So he knows how to talk about the Queen, and he did it exactly right.
1: He's very sort of natural,
0: isn't he? I quite like, he obviously hasn't had very much media training. He's a wild card. He comes across as totally genuine.
1: And he's taking it all in his stride as well.
0: And his optimism on court, he looks like he's never flagging for a second. He's soaking in the atmosphere from the court. He genuinely looks like he's enjoying it. I didn't watch the last match, but I watched the one before, and he's incredible.
1: He is incredible. I heard in one of the press briefings that he did, he said, somebody said, how are you going to do this? How are you going to carry on? He went, well, I think I've been playing really well, so I'm just going to carry on. Okay.
0: Yeah.
1: I love the confidence. And just quite a simple approach there. I'm playing well, and I'm going to continue.
2: Well, yeah, to be fair.
1: And he is, to be fair.
2: You get all these people with all this psychological stuff, and they have all this psychological training. He just seems to have this natural confidence. Yeah. Just gets on with it.
1: But not arrogance. It's very nice.
0: I like that he was brought up 5 minutes away from Wimbledon as well.
1: It's a great story, isn't it? And his mum was a tennis player, and his dad owns a football club, I believe, so that it's a sporting family. And then grew up in Wimbledon, watched Wimbledon his whole life, and there he is in the semi-finals. Amazing.
0: Oh, wouldn't you be proud to be his mum?
1: I'd be so proud.
0: She's called Olivia.
1: Is she called Olivia?
0: Yes, I saw her smiling on. I was thinking that'd be Wilfrey one day.
1: Could be. He's also being raised very well.
0: He is. Won't have inherited the tennis talent from me.
2: Right, look, we're going to talk about the whole Farage-Clacton by-election issue. We're going to talk to the government shortly. But before we get into that, let's touch on the Home Secretary, should we? Because she has said, according to The Telegraph this morning, that she is going to look at changing the law to allow the deportation of a Rochdale grooming gang leader who was released from prison last week.
1: Yes, you will be familiar with 73-year-old Shabir Ahmed, who was released on July the 2nd after serving just 14 years of his conviction. It was meant to be, I believe, 22 years since his conviction in 2012 for rape and sexual offences against girls, some as young as 12.
2: Olivia Utley, as you know, is here. I mean, there's been an awful lot of pressure on this and a lot of criticism of government and others, you know, who've sort of been very surprised that this man's released from prison when we all knew it was coming. What is happening now? What is the Home Secretary actually saying about the law which prevents him from being deported?
12: Well, as you say, Andrew, there has been a furore over this. Part of that is because it seems somehow to have taken the government by surprise that he's being that he was released. And of course, it's no surprise at all. He was supposed to be serving a 19-year sentence. He served 14 years of that. Well, that's actually longer than most people end up serving. But his behaviour in prison was very bad indeed. He managed to knock someone's teeth out. He was convicted on top of his original sentence of GBH while he was in prison. He is not a savoury character at all. There was obviously outrage when he was released, partly from his victims, partly from the wider political community, and partly from the people of Rochdale. The Home Secretary is now promising to look at this law that's essentially a loophole, which at the moment is stopping him being deported. Now, it was a law that was introduced in the early 1970s, and the aim of that law was to stop those of the Windrush generation, the people who came here to rebuild this country after the war, being deported. Now, because Shabir Ahmed came here in the early 70s, he is lucky enough to be caught up in that law, meaning that at the moment it's impossible to deport him. A few weeks ago, Labour MPs were saying, well, we can't change that law because it would mean that Windrush migrants would be deported. There was an outcry about that. Lots of people said, well, that's ridiculous. If we don't want to deport them, we don't have to deport them. We can change the law and get Shabir Ahmed deported. That is now something that Shaban Mahmood is actively looking at. Chris Philp has already proposed an amendment to the Immigration Act, which is going through the House of Commons at the moment. There seems to be cross-party political agreement on this. There is no reason why this shouldn't be done and dusted in a couple of days before the recess. Of course, the next big question is what will happen in the courts, and most importantly, how will Pakistan respond to this?
1: Well, exactly.
12: Because at the moment, they're saying that they won't take him back. Now, do they have a legal basis for saying that? Shabir Ahmed had dual Pakistani and British citizenship, but he was stripped of his British citizenship when he was imprisoned. That means he only has Pakistani citizenship. So would it be legal for Pakistan to turn him away if Britain simply flew him over to the Pakistani border? Because that would make him stateless. Now, some legal experts say, no, that would be illegal. So Pakistan can say what it likes. It's going to have to take him back. At the moment, Pakistan is trying to strike quite a hard bargain, imposing all sorts of conditions for Britain returning Shabir Ahmed. There are those in Parliament who say, no, we can't let Pakistan dictate the terms of this. We've got to do the stick approach rather than the carrot approach. One idea being mooted is to turn away all applicants for visas for Pakistan to the UK unless Pakistan takes him back. We already have the power to do that under the 2023 Nationality and Borders Act, which was introduced by Priti Patel. So that's one option that perhaps the government will consider.
2: Why do they have to make such a meal out of it? This is what I don't understand. I mean, I know there's diplomacy and all this sort of thing, but it seems like if there is an option to say, under international law, we can drop him off at your door and then he becomes your problem, why do we have to go through all this meal of diplomacy and talking to them and ambassadors in and all the rest of it? Just get on with it.
12: Well, it's a very good question. I think that part of it is that Britain doesn't want to sort of completely destroy its relationship with Pakistan over this. We'll have other similar cases probably in the future, and Britain will have to negotiate what we do. So you've got to some extent, keep Pakistan on side. That said, it'll be really interesting to see where politicians come down on this, because at the moment Pakistan seems to be trying to drive this very, very hard bargain. And I think that because this case is so public, there is so much public outcry about this, so many people are so upset and angry that the government will feel that pressure and will perhaps, you know, make some sort of unprecedented move and end up dropping him at the Pakistani border, for example. But we'll have to see what happens. There are a lot of levers that the government can pull before they do that. For example, refusing visas to Pakistanis coming over here. Let's see where we get to.
1: Do you think that the government will consider the series of demands by the Pakistani government, including the extradition of Pakistani political dissidents from Britain?
12: This is what I mean. They are trying to drive this very, very hard bargain. I don't know exactly the relationship between Britain and Pakistan at the moment and how important it is for Britain to, you know, keep Pakistan on side. Will they sort of take the carrot approach or will they take the stick approach? Will Shabana Mahmood accept some of these proposals from Pakistan or will she simply say either, look, we're not giving you any visas, or will she say, according to international law, you have to take him back? I don't know. We'll have to, I mean, no one quite knows yet. That idea would probably be tested in court, whether it would be possible for Britain simply to deport him and force Pakistan to take him. We will have to see. I think legal experts will be disagreeing over that. You know, the Telegraph has it as this rapist will be deported. That does seem to be the cross-party political consensus, so there's no reason why it shouldn't be wrapped up very quickly indeed. But as I say, there are a lot of legal complexities after you get through the first hurdle of the House of Commons.
2: Tell you what, they'll all be very pleased to have something to talk about other than Nigel Farage at the moment, won't they? That all seems a bit of a mess. It's difficult. You can imagine anyone who supports reform is going to think, great, this is, as Nigel Farage himself says, sticking two fingers up at the establishment. Whereas everyone who supports a different party is going to say, this is a game.
12: Yes, and I think it will be really interesting to see what sort of, well, the turnout in this by-election will be interesting, what sort of figures Nigel Farage gets. We're assuming that he is going to win because no other party is really standing against him. Of course, there is a chance that Count Binface, who is standing against him, could end up attracting all the anyone but Farage votes and pulling off a win. That would be incredibly embarrassing for Nigel Farage and very difficult for reform. It seems very unlikely at the moment. But if Nigel Farage does win, there is the risk that either you see the people of Claxton thinking we can't be bothered with this by-election, feeling a bit annoyed and not bothering to go out and voting for him. Or another option, which I think is more likely, is that there just isn't very much sort of political attention around this by-election because no one else is fighting it. No one really hears about it. And you end up with a very, very low turnout. Now, it is very common to have low turnouts in by-elections. Very common indeed. I mean, the Makerfield by-election was extremely unusual. Most by-elections, you know, you get under 50% turnout. If we saw something like that happen in Claxton to Nigel Farage, his detractors and his political opponents would say his majority has, for example, halved since the last election. That shows that reform is losing momentum. And British politics, particularly at the moment when everything is so volatile, the two-party system seems to be crumbling in front of our eyes, momentum is incredibly important. And we saw this last summer. Reform started sliding in the polls, and the slide almost snowballed. It was self-perpetuating because of this idea that reform was losing momentum. Reform cannot afford to lose momentum, and I think Nigel Farage has taken quite a big gamble because there is quite a hefty chance that his majority does end up being reduced.
1: Okay, Olivia Rutley, thank you so much.
2: Well, let's have a bit more politics and talk to the Business and Trade Minister, Sir Chris Bryant, who joins us now. Good to see you, as always, Chris.
13: Look,
2: can we talk about Claxton to kick off with? Because Lee Anderson from Reform says you and the Conservatives and everybody else are running frit from Claxton.
13: No, the whole Claxton thing is just a circus without any entertaining act in it. I mean, Nigel Farage had a hissy fit on Tuesday afternoon because he doesn't like being scrutinised. He's got the thinnest skin of any politician in Britain. And the truth of the matter is that he needs that scrutiny, because why on earth did he take £5 million from a crypto billionaire, then choose not to register it, and then, in fact, hide it from the public, and then go and lobby the governor of the Bank of England precisely on crypto issues, effectively doing paid lobbying on behalf of Christopher Harbon? Why did he do that?
1: Well, Nigel Farage would deny any wrongdoing. He says he's confident he's done nothing wrong. And he would say on that gift that you're talking about from Christopher Harborne, that this was a gift given to him before he was an MP. You mentioned that this was a circus in Clacton. A number of people would say that Makerfield was a circus. This was a by-election that didn't need to happen. It was forced by Josh Simons resigning in order for Andy Burnham to come down to Westminster, to walk into Westminster as the next Prime Minister, unchallenged. And we now know that to be true because Al Khan has said that he's not going to go up against him. Is that not a circus, that this man, who is about to be our Prime Minister next Friday, has never been scrutinised? We don't know what his plan is.
13: Two completely different situations here. You've got Josh Simons doing a completely selfless act. He thinks that the country needs a change of direction and vacated his seat to enable it to Andy Burnham to fight the by-election. It was a very closely fought by-election and we won more than 55% of the vote. And then, so Josh Simons selfless, Nigel Farage, self-obsessed narcissist.
2: Well, that's your view on it, Sir Chris. Look, can we talk about the Rochdale rapist?
13: Well, what's your view on it then?
2: Well, I don't have a view on it. As you full well know, Chris, as a journalist, I have no view on any of it. It's not my job to have a view, is it? Come on. You know the rules. The Rochdale rapist, the Home Secretary says she's looking into this. How quickly can we see him deported, do you think?
13: Well, look, first of all, I think it's really good that this vile, despicable man went to prison and that even though he's out now, that he's under fairly strict conditions. I wish he was not in this country. I wish we were able to deport him immediately. The law doesn't, and I'm glad, incidentally, that Keir Starmer, when he was Director of Public Prosecution, made sure that this prosecution went ahead and that they were convicted and people went to prison. And we need to tackle all of these grooming issues across the whole of the country, which is why it's good that we've got a grooming inquiry ongoing. I'm also glad that we've managed to deport, I think it's something like 10,000 foreign criminals in the last 2 years. That's a 36% increase. We're doing far better than previous governments, and it's the largest amount in the last decade. But look, I want this man out of the country. We've got two challenges here. First of all, the law that has been in place since the 1970s says that you can't deport somebody if they came here before 1973 and they've been here for more than 5 years. That is a challenge in this particular case. We're looking at changing the law as quickly as we possibly can, but we need to make sure that we don't have unintended consequences that affect perfectly innocent people. And then the second bit of the challenge is, of course, it's all very well for us to say we're going to deport somebody. Somebody's got to allow that person to be to go into their country. And in this case, that's Pakistan. And Pakistan thus far haven't been very helpful on this, these are the two pieces of work that we are engaged in, and we're trying to work as fast as we possibly can to get the man out of the country. Andy Burnham has said exactly the same as Keir Starmer. We want to get him out of the country.
1: Just before we let you go this morning, Sir Chris, can I ask you about what you're here to talk to us about today, which is cheaper vet fees and a new ombudsman in the biggest reforms to the vet sector in half a century. How is this going to give pet owners stronger rights?
13: So I don't know whether you're a dog person or a cat person.
1: Oh, I'm a dog
13: you're allowed
1: person.
13: To have a view on that at least. Both of you, dog people?
1: We've both got dogs. Stephen's
13: anyway,
1: got a cat as well.
13: Look, all right. Well, a classic Lib Dem, sit it, stand it, not able to make a decision. Look, I'm a dog person, but the truth of the matter is that the whole of the United Kingdom, everybody in the UK is a pet lover. And we want to make sure that animals are protected properly, but we also know that whereas 5 or 10 years ago, you might have had 5, 6, 7 local vets, all independents working in your area. Now we've got like 2 or 3 major companies that have bought all of these up, and the prices have rocketed up. So sometimes just for neutering a dog, for instance, it might vary from £125 to £750, and that's unfair. So we're going to do 3 things. First of all, have an ombudsman so that there's some regulation in the system. People can go to if they have complaints. Secondly, we're going to make sure that all companies have to produce a price list for their regular procedures, and that means that people can shop around. And thirdly, we're going to cap prescription prices for vets at £21, which is an average saving of £10. £1,000. Now, I don't know what your first pet was. My first pet was called Montserrat, which for years and years and years I thought was named about after Montserrat Caballé, the opera singer, who sang with Freddie Mercury at the Barcelona Olympics. But I later learned from my parents, and I don't know why they had to tell me this, but it was because that's where they conceived me.
2: Oh, all right.
1: Wow.
2: You always take it down a notch, Chris. I've taken your breath away,
13: haven't I?
2: You frankly have.
1: I don't know what's going on.
2: It's good to see you this morning. Thank you very much indeed. You always tread a fine line.
1: So Chris Bryant, everybody, thank you very much.
2: Right, we've got much more coming up for you in just a moment.
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17: 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The transfer fee consists of an initial £48 million guaranteed payment, supplemented by a further £2 million in performance-related bonuses. The deal was confirmed on Wednesday evening. The Blues have also negotiated a 10% sell-on clause within the transfer agreement, ensuring they benefit from any future sale of the midfielder. Santos is currently preparing to undergo his medical examination with the Old Trafford club ahead of completing the move. That's the latest sport. For more, go to gbnews.com.
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2: Now, Ruth Ellis was executed on the 13th of July 1955. She was convicted of murdering a partner, David Blakely. There's been a long campaign about what to do about all of that. She has now had a conditional pardon, which would mean she would have been sentenced to life rather than sentenced to death. So it's a significant move, but what do her family make of it? Well, her grandson, Stephen Beard, is here alongside solicitor Grace Horton. Good to see you both this morning. Yeah. I mean, look, from a family perspective, Stephen, what does this mean?
21: It's huge. It was a monumental day yesterday. In essence, it's the removal of a negative blotch in our family history. We have effectively rewritten history because ultimately, for the last 70 odd years, the truth hasn't been known, but the truth has now been raised and accepted, and it was massive for the government and the king yesterday to recognise that. So huge day for us.
1: And you believe that your grandmother was the victim of physical and mental abuse, and at the time the defence wouldn't have been it didn't exist, did it?
21: Yeah, it's not really a case of do I believe it or not. That was
1: the
21: mental
1: truth.
21: Fact. Yeah. So significant, long sustained, both physical and mental abuse. And you're quite right to reference the fact that there was no defence really put forward that recognised those issues. It was one of the fastest cases undertaken.
2: Yeah. I mean, it's interesting, Grace, in all of this. There's an interesting piece in one of the papers this way. It's The Telegraph, I think. Which is talking about Theodore Dalrymple, who's a physician and psychiatrist who works in prison, saying this shouldn't have happened. Not that... She shouldn't have been, you know, he argues you can say that she shouldn't have been convicted to, sentenced to death in this, but the idea that it was clearly a premeditated crime.
3: So
2: he says this really shouldn't have gone ahead in this way.
3: So, the thing is, we say that she shouldn't have been executed, and that's exactly the application that we applied for. We applied for conditional pardon, which commuted the sentence, and it was an acknowledgement that the punishment didn't fit the crime. And in relation to the premeditated point, we often see with particularly women killers, they are always determined to have been convicted of a premeditated crime, because they often tend to use a weapon, and that the very fact of using a weapon is deemed to be premeditated. A lot of women, because of stature and physical attributes,
2: there's this very odd thing of women being viewed as more evil in a way when they commit a terrible crime.
3: It is, and I think that's part of the problem that we had in 1955 that we still do have today. Is it's a fundamental misunderstanding of the fact that the abuse pushed women to this breaking point, and it's often cumulative abuse, and so sometimes there's not a final trigger moment that you can say, okay, that was the exact moment and that's why you did it when you did it. Often it's been cumulative over the years, which is what happened in Ruth's case.
1: Stephen, do you feel passionately against the death penalty after what happened to your grandmother?
21: I think the death penalty, I personally, it can be overly harsh. And then the facts are that because she shouldn't have been executed, I think to take somebody's life, where there was always a chance that the full truth hasn't come out. And of course, I'm slightly biased because I've been through that process before. But I do feel passionately that the death sentence is a step too far in most instances.
2: Yes, you can appeal the conviction all you like, but it's done and dusted.
21: Done and dusted. Yeah, you can't get it back.
2: So it's good to talk to you both this morning. Thank you very much.
1: Thank you. Britain's Newsroom coming up next.
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22: Good morning, this is the latest AI travel news from gbnews.com. The M42 is closed between junctions 3A and 4 near Birmingham, causing delays between junctions 3 and 3A. There is a collision on the M40 southbound near Slough. The A20 is closed after the A260 near Sevenoaks. The A19 northbound is closed after the A66 in North Yorkshire. In Scotland, the M8 eastbound has two lanes restricted between junctions 19 east and 18 near Charing Cross, causing queues. And on the trains, Avanti West Coast services are disrupted between Carlisle and Lockerbie, with hot weather affecting East Midlands railway services. For more travel news, go to gbnews.com.
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24: Good morning, it's 9:30 on Thursday the 9th of July, live across the UK. Britain's newsroom with Andrew Pearce and Olivia Rutley.
0: And deportation showdown. Yes, the Home Secretary is set to change the law to kick out the Rochdale grooming gang leader freed from prison last week. Health Secretary James Murray supports the move.
25: Look, I want us to get rid of this. I want this man to be out of our country. I think we all want him to be out of our country. And I know that the Home Secretary, the Foreign Secretary, will be doing everything they can to make sure that happens.
26: But had I known then what I know now, I'd have never appointed him.
24: So a committee of MPs says the Prime Minister's decision to appoint Peter Mann as an ambassador to Washington was an unmitigated disaster.
0: You can say that again.
27: To me, I think it's over. I don't want to deal with him anymore. They're scum. You know what scum is?
0: And US President Donald Trump claims Iran wants a peace deal again after two nights of missile strikes.
24: Ruth Ellis has been given a conditional pardon after she was convicted of the murder of her lover David Blakely and was the last woman to be executed in Britain back in 1955. Her grandson spoke to GB News just a few moments ago.
21: It's huge. It was a monumental day yesterday. In essence, it's the removal of a negative blotch in our family history.
28: A little misty and murky in places today, particularly around some coasts, and a bit more cloud in the far northwest at times. But for most, it's another day of hot, strong sunshine. How high will the temperatures get and how long will the heat last? Well, I'll join me later for a full forecast.
0: And England fans could be handed a bank holiday if the Three Lions win the World Cup. Bit of a way to go, though.
24: Certainly is. And great excitement at Wimbledon. British wildcard Arthur Ferry made it to the semi-finals at Wimbledon. The first wildcard to do that in years. We're all behind him here at GB News. Come on, King Arthur. That was an astonishing result. He won in straight sets against the number 9 seed. Admittedly, I'd never heard of the number 9 seed, but then I'd never heard of Arthur before this tournament.
0: Nor would I. He's 114 in the world.
24: Amazing.
0: Wild card player. He had beat this man before at the Australian Open a couple of months ago, so he said he knew he could do it.
24: Yeah.
0: The difference was that during the Australian Open, his Italian opponent had a terrible stomach bug and had to keep rushing off to the loo. So he had a much, much tougher challenge. And he aced it. It was unbelievable.
24: It really was.
0: I wasn't able to watch that, but I did watch the match before, and his positivity and optimism on court, he just total confidence.
24: Real confidence, and the whole centre court crowd behind him, that's going to be a big advantage for him when he plays in the semi-final. Look, he's probably got as far as he can go, but who knows? Emma Raducanu a few years ago went all the way through as a qualifier to win the US Open unseeded.
0: Exactly. Well, he's got Djokovic in the semi-final. I'm not a Djokovic fan, actually, but obviously I will be supporting Arthur Ferry very, very very exciting. I'm so impressed with his attitude. Just incredible. And it's his 24th birthday on the day of the final. Amazing. So wouldn't it be lovely?
24: Wouldn't it be lovely? And Djokovic has won 100 times already, so it's time for somebody else.
0: I think he should get one more, though.
24: No, we want Britain.
0: Not this year.
24: We want England's finest. Now, as ever, we'd like to know what you think. Send your views and post your comments by visiting
0: gbnews.com/yoursay. But first, here's your 60-second news update with Tatiana Sanchez.
5: Thank you very much. The top story, the US president, who's now landed back in the States, told reporters aboard Air Force One that the Iranian leadership had called him and indicated they wanted to make a deal. It's as US forces said they hit about 90 targets across Iran, with President Trump warning the conflict could get much worse. Reform UK says it'll propose a by-election in the Clapton seat vacated by Nigel Farage on the 6th of August. Chancellor Rachel Reeves says she'd agree to Mr Farage's request to quit as an MP so he can, quote, spend the summer arguing with a bin after the Liberal Democrats called on her to block the process. Home Secretary Shabana Mahmood is reportedly set to change the law to allow the deportation of a Rochdale grooming gang leader who was released from prison last week. It's understood Shabana Mahmood will set out plans on Monday to amend a 1971 law preventing the removal of 73-year-old Shabir Ahmed. And the Prime Minister has given a heavy hint that there will be an extra bank holiday if England win the World Cup. Thomas Tuchel's team will play Norway in the quarterfinals on Saturday night. Those are the latest headlines for now. More at 10 o'clock.
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0: Hello and welcome. This is Britain's Newsroom live across the United Kingdom on GB News with Andrew Pearce and me, Olivia Utley.
24: Morning to you. So the Home Secretary, Shabana Mahmood, has acted. She says she will change the law to get rid of this revolting Rochdale grooming gang leader who was released early from prison last week.
0: Yes, 73-year-old Shabir Ahmed was released on July the 2nd after serving 14 years of a 19-year sentence since his conviction in 2012 for rape and sexual offences against girls, some as young as 12.
24: I mean, why was he released early in the first place?
0: If anyone should serve their full 19 term, years, surely it is
24: absolutely.
0: Him.
24: Absolutely.
0: And he was convicted of grievous bodily harm while he was in prison. An extra year added to his sentence.
24: He's a repulsive man. He was the ringleader. I know he can't go back to Rochdale, but we know those girls were told these men would all be deported when they were released from prison. They must have known for years this was going to be a problem when he came out.
0: How did the last government
24: not get it sorted? And we've had 2 years to get it sorted now. He's out of prison. And now, belatedly, they're getting on with it.
0: Exactly. Well, we're joined now by Alan Collins, a lawyer who represents victims of sexual abuse. I mean, we've heard a few unbelievably moving, powerful statements from victims in the last couple of weeks who are going to be affected by the release of Shabir Ahmed. It does seem completely astonishing. Do you think that the Home Secretary is now doing the right thing, or is it just too little too late?
11: Well, the risk is it could be too little too late, but we all have to hope that whatever is being proposed gets enacted and actually works. There's a series of moving parts, I suspect, with all of this. There's the law that needs to be changed so that offenders like Ahmed can be deported on completion of their sentencing. And then, of course, there's this issue of the fact that, as I understand it, Pakistan, if that's the country that we have in mind to deport him to, might say we don't want him because he's been in the UK since, you know, the 1970s, as I understand it, and they may say it's the UK's problem, not ours. So that side of things needs to be sorted out because I don't think the government can just simply deport because it says we're going to deport. I think there's a, you know, there's a problem down the pipeline that needs to be addressed. And of course, as you've been saying in your opening, all of this should have been dealt with years ago. You know, it's astonishing that, you know, this is, you know, it's this case that has had to basically force Parliament to address a long-standing problem. It's not a new problem. It's an issue that's been around a long time, and I suspect will rear its ugly head again in other cases.
12: It's just for lack of forward planning and foresight, isn't it? Because he's been in prison for 14 years. Did it occur to nobody when this creature was released that he would be able to stay here because of this quirk in the Immigration Act going back to 1973? They could have fixed this while he was in Parliament. So the day he left custody, he was put on a plane immediately.
11: Well, I agree with you. And as I understand it, warning bells were ringing over the course of the years. The parole board, as I understand it, was sort of saying this man still presents a risk and so on. And so you would assume the authorities would have been thinking, what are we going to do with this individual when the time comes for him to be released from prison? So, yes, I agree with you. But we are where we are, and we have to hope the law is changed to enable this man to be deported. But as I said, there are other moving parts, and I don't know what the answer is if Pakistan says he can't come here.
1: I mean, what I find so astonishing is that in 2022, he was deemed too dangerous for early release. What's happened in the last four years? But I did want to ask you, as a lawyer, we've spoken to legal experts on GB News who say that because Shabir Ahmed only now has Pakistani citizenship, he did have dual British-Pakistani citizenship, but his British citizenship was revoked when he was imprisoned. He now only has Pakistani citizenship. There does seem to be a legal school of thought that we could just send him over to the Pakistani border, and under international law, it is illegal to make someone stateless, so Pakistan would have to lump it. Is there any merit to that?
11: The straight answer is, I don't know. That sounds as though, in theory, that might all be possible. But as I understand it, and again, the reports may be incorrect, this individual is saying that he's no longer Pakistani. So I don't know where that leaves everybody, and in particular, if Pakistan says we don't want him.
12: Well, there's always one other way they could use. I've just been checking. We give Pakistan every year £133 million from our aid budget. We say, if you won't take this creature, he is Pakistani after all, you're not getting your money.
11: Well, comes down to politics, doesn't it? This is this moving part that I mentioned. You know, it's one thing changing the law, assuming the law doesn't get challenged in any way, because we have to remember there will be those arguing that this sets a precedent that might be misused in the future to get rid of people out of the UK that are deemed shouldn't be here. So there will, I suspect, be quite a few arguments about whether or not this actually sets a precedent, so that could be misused. So I'm just flagging that up. As I said, there are various moving parts that all have to work together to ensure that this offender is deported.
12: Just finally, it does seem yet again the victims were the last thought on the mind of the authorities, because they were assured these men would be deported.
11: I agree. The law should have been updated a long time ago.
12: Yeah.
11: You know, the warning bells were ringing, and now we've got this mess, and it's very unfair on the victims. I think it's unfair on everybody, because, you know, this is an intolerable state of affairs, and we shouldn't lose sight of the fact that there are victims who have suffered, and they are seeing all of this being played out in front of them again, and they must be thinking, the system is just not fit for purpose. It's not really geared to put the victims of such offences at the forefront. You know, all the attention is on the offender.
12: Absolutely.
0: Absolutely. Here, here. Alan Collins, thank you so much for joining us this morning on Britain's Newsroom.
12: Well, and they can do this quickly, Olivia, as we know, because there's all-party agreement on this. The Conservatives saying they should have been getting on with it. Well, the Tories had quite a few years when this man was in prison when they could have got this sorted out. But all political parties, they could probably do this in 2 days.
0: What I don't understand is how Pakistan seems to think that it has the capability to play hardball with us. At the moment, Pakistan is demanding that if they agree to take Shabir Ahmed back, we would have to accept extradited political dissidents.
12: Yeah.
0: I mean, that seems shocking to me. As you say, there's hundreds of millions of pounds in aid that we've got to Pakistan.
12: It would be as simple as that. The Home Secretary or the Foreign Secretary gets on the phone, calls in the ambassador, you get this creature on the next plane or you're losing your 133 million.
0: Exactly. Done. Or we already have the power to just say no more visas to Pakistani people who want to come over here.
12: We have the power. But we're not using it.
0: We're not using
12: it. Same old.
0: I can't understand it. I would love to hear from a member of the government who could explain in a little bit more detail why we have to tiptoe around Pakistan.
12: They'll tell us that we're too crude and thick here and we don't really understand it, and it's much more nuanced than that. £133 million is a lot of money. You ain't having it unless you take this bloke. Mm. And all the other ones from the grooming gangs, actually.
0: Well,
12: that
0: sounds pretty sensible to me.
12: Still ahead, a damning review, funny this, finds our disability benefit system, it's particularly the personal independence payments, are unfit for purpose and discourage people going back to work.
0: Who'd have known? But up next, find out how much it's being cost to revamp toilets and changing rooms to adhere to incoming single-sex space rooms.
12: I don't believe the figures. But first, if you want some holiday sun, I've had enough of the sun, to be honest. Here's the forecast of some of our top European destinations.
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0: As Rome gets to the mid-30s, plenty of very warm sunshine in Greece as well. A continued threat of heavy showers in Nice this weekend.
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7: It is 9:48, Britain's News on GB News. It's Andrew and Olivia. Now, an incoming shake-up, well, enforcing the law as agreed by the Supreme Court, actually, to single-sex spaces. People are telling us this: the overhaul of 13,000 loos and 5,000 changing rooms across Britain is going to cost tens of millions. In fact, the Mail say, the headline is, $230 million.
8: $230 million.
7: I don't believe a word of it.
8: How many toilets and changing rooms are mixed-sex already?
7: I know. Surely all they need to do is just put a sign on the door. Ladies, men's.
8: It seems absolutely mad. But also, why wasn't this brought in a lot earlier? Why are we still talking about it? That Supreme Court
7: room was over a year ago.
8: Yes, councils are bracing for a bill running into £230 million, perhaps, as the rules move a step closer to becoming law after clearing Parliament's scrutiny stage. Well, the Director for Women in Scotland, Susan Smith, joins us now. We can't get our head around the figures here, Susan. But the other big question, of course, is that Supreme Court judgment was over a year ago. Surely if these places had been following the law as it stands under the Supreme Court judgment, they should have already planned for this.
9: Yes, absolutely. This is ridiculous. I think this is just more propaganda from activists, because they're making out this is some sort of change and this is new regulations coming into force. It's not. It's the law, and it was always the law, and it was clarified last April. So all these people have been dragging their feet, I

0: guess, hoping maybe that the government decides that they're going to change the law. But in fact, the number of toilets that were quoted is actually really small, because there are tens of millions of toilets and changing facilities across the UK. So clearly most of them are already in compliance. And as you say, what exactly do they need to do to all these toilets? I mean, they're not going to have to rebuild them from scratch. They're just going to have to put a different sign on the door, presumably.
1: Yeah, the Mail suggests that it's 13,000 loos and 5,000 changing rooms. How does that become £230 million? It's a complete exaggeration by woke employers, most of them in the NHS, who don't want to comply with the law in the first place.
0: Yeah, I think that's absolutely it. And, you know, if they're worried about costs, and they should be worried about costs, but not these costs, they should be worried about the cost to the business of being sued by women who will be able to claim for discrimination and harassment if they do not ensure that there is single sex provision. And that cost, it would be far greater than the numbers that have been bandied around, even if they were true, which I really doubt they are. They could claw back some of this money quite easily. They need to stop paying organisations that lie about the law to be on their equality index or whatever it is they're doing. And they could get rid of some of this tranche of professionals who come in to advise on DEI. And as we saw in, for example, the Sandy Peggy Tribunal, have absolutely zero understanding of the law and just come up with whatever buzzwords or current ideology is considered trendy.
2: Very quickly, Susan, anecdotally, I've heard of quite a few businesses, especially in the kind of theatre world, who are really digging their heels in against this guidance and are refusing to comply with the law. What sort of punishments could be in place for them, or what kind of recourse is there for women who see that they are breaking the law and want their single-sex spaces?
0: Well, as I say, if women feel that they've been subject to discrimination or harassment because of these policies, and I think that's pretty easy to prove, they can take them to court. And of course, J.K. Rowling has a fund, and she is willing to support women who feel that they've suffered discrimination. So I think these organisations better watch out, because the law's on our side, and we've got somebody who is prepared to provide the resources to help these women.
2: It's a very good person to have on side. Susan Smith, thank you very much for joining us.
1: J.K. Rowling, who is an absolute hero.
2: What a heroine. Well, the spokesperson for the government says many businesses will already be largely compliant with the code, so there will be no cost at all. This is about giving organisation the guidance they need, not changing the law or creating new rules.
1: It shouldn't be guidance. It is the law.
2: It is the law. It's been the law since the Supreme Court.
1: Exactly. Now, still ahead, we're being told ambassadorial appointments after the shambles over Peter Manders should be subject to veto by MPs. What do they think they know about it?
2: Well, exactly. This is Britain's Newsroom, Britain's favourite show on GB News.

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1: Morning, welcome to your latest weather update from the Met Office here on GB News. Another day of hot sunshine for the vast majority. It will be a little cloudier across Northern Ireland compared to yesterday. And again, quite a bit of cloud in northwest Scotland, thickening up through the course of the day with a few spots of rain possible here. Bit of a grey start in parts of the west, any mist and low cloud tending to clear away, but always the threat around some of these western coasts might just stay a little misty. But for the vast majority, dry and sunny and hot temperatures getting up over 30 degrees widely across the Midlands and southern Wales, southeast England could get 33, 34, perhaps even 35 Celsius. Pretty warm further north as well, temperatures in the mid to high 20s over northern England. As we go through the evening time, we could again see some mist and low cloud around some coasts. A hint of an easterly breeze keeping the coast a little cooler here, but for most it's a balmy summer's evening. As I said, a bit more cloud for Northern Ireland, but even here I think we'll see some hazy sunshine coming through at times. The thicker cloud in western Scotland providing a little bit of showery rain here coming into the west coast and at times over the Outer Hebrides also. But generally a lot of dry, a lot of fine weather to be had through the rest of today. But it will be hot. That sun is strong. UV levels will be high. Through the night, again, not a great deal of change. Could turn a bit misty in a few spots. The cloud will thicken further. Got a weather front, this line of thicker cloud providing some outbreaks of rain across the far northwest. But otherwise, a lot of clear spells. Again, quite a warm night, particularly across parts of the south, where temperatures are again likely to stay over 20 degrees Celsius. As for Friday, again, maybe a bit of a misty start, certainly inland. We will see that breeze picking up across the south coast as we go through the day, and the weather front getting its act together a little bit more, so it could be quite a damp day over parts of the Highlands on Friday with rain on and off here. Otherwise, a lot of dry weather, a lot of sunshine, and again, temperatures certainly in the south in the 30s.
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3: 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The A20 is closed near Godstone, causing delays on the M25 between junctions 5 and 6. The A610 eastbound is closed after the M1 junction 26 near Nottingham. The A19 northbound is closed after the A66 in North Yorkshire. The A38 is closed at Saltash Tunnel in Devon. In Scotland, the A75 eastbound exit slip at Gretna is closed due to roadworks. Across Wales, there is moderate congestion on the A470 between Pontypridd and Upper Boat. And on the trains, Avanti West Coast services are disrupted between Carlisle and Lockerbie. For more travel news, go to gbnews.com.
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5: 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UK only. Entrance must be 18 or over. Lines close at 4 p.m. on the 21st of August. 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
7: It's 10 o'clock on Thursday, the 9th of July. Welcome back to Britain's Newsroom with Andrew Pearce and me, Olivia Utley.
8: Deportation showdown. The Home Secretary, Shabana Mahmood, says she will change the law as early as next week to kick out the Rochdale grooming gang leader, freed from prison last week, 5 years before he'd finished his sentence. Health Secretary James Murray supports the move.
9: Look, I want us to get rid of this. I want this man to be out of our country. I think we all want him to be out of our country, and I know that the Home Secretary, the Foreign Secretary, will be doing everything they can to make sure that happens.
10: But had I known then what I know now, I'd have never appointed him.
7: Well, today, senior MPs say the decision to appoint Peter Mandelson as ambassador to Washington was an unmitigated disaster.
11: To me, I think it's over. I don't want to deal with them anymore. They're scum. You know what scum is?
8: Conflicts reunited. The President of the United States claims Iran now want peace again after two nights of missile strikes.
7: And elsewhere, Ruth Ellis has been given a conditional pardon after she was convicted of the murder of her lover David Blakely and given a sentence of execution in 1955. Her grandson spoke to GB News a few minutes ago.
12: It's huge. It was a monumental day yesterday. In essence, it's the removal of a negative blotch in our family history.
8: England! You just can't get away from the football, can we? If we win, do we get the day off? England fans could be handed a bank holiday if the Three Lions win the World Cup. But what about Scotland, Wales and Northern Ireland?
7: Well,
8: do they get the bank holiday too?
7: Oh, that's a good question. Do they deserve the bank holiday?
8: Well,
7: well?
8: Stop there. Are they supporting us?
7: Well, in other fantastic sports news, British wildcard Arthur Ferry has made it to the semi-finals at Wimbledon, and what a fantastic performance he put in yesterday. We're all behind him here at GB News.
8: Well, everybody knows Mandelson's appointment was a disaster. I think it was probably one of the final straws. There were quite a few which did it for MPs with Starmer. It was always a risk, imploded horribly. He's been arrested, facing all sorts of potential allegations of malfeasance in public office. But this committee of MPs, or some of them at least, are now saying, we want a veto over the appointment of ambassadors. Well, they don't work with ambassadors. It's the Prime Minister and the Foreign Secretary work very closely with ambassador. And I think that's where the decision needs to be made.
7: Well, exactly. It does seem to me a bit like throwing the baby out with the bathwater.
8: Yeah.
7: And we already have. I mean, due process was ignored, but the process is there in place. There is a vetting process. This should never have happened, but I don't think we need more checks and balances in place. We just need to use the ones that we've got. As you say, Andrew, MPs don't know anything about this. They don't understand the diplomatic situation.
8: Why does the MP for Stockport, Marge, been plucking that name out of thin air, have any great expertise on who should be the ambassador to Belgium?
7: It's a very Lib Dem idea.
8: Very Lib Dem.
7: We'll be speaking to a Lib Dem a little bit later in the show who can explain why he thinks that this is a very sensible move. And we would love to know what you think in the meantime. Please send your views and post your comments by visiting gbnews.com/yoursay. But first, here's the news with Tatiana Sanchez.
13: Thank you very much and good morning. The top stories. Andy Burnham has announced that he wants billions of pounds of additional defence spending to go into British businesses. As Prime Minister, he says he would aim to support British jobs and British workers by relying on the UK for equipment rather than American or European companies. Writing in The Times, he said his priority would be protecting the UK by boosting defence spending, reviving local industry and strengthening our alliances. Meanwhile, former Defence Minister Al Kearns says he will not stand for the Labour leadership and urged his party to get behind Andy Burnham. He said a leadership contest was not the best use of Labour's time, and in his view, we need to get on board with Burnham. The US president, who's now landed back in the United States, told reporters aboard Air Force One that the Iranian leadership had called him and indicated they wanted to make a deal. US forces said they hit about 90 targets across Iran, with President Trump warning the conflict could get much worse. Iran responded to a second day of renewed attacks by targeting Bahrain, Kuwait and Qatar early this morning. US Central Command said the strikes were aimed at hitting Iran's ability to threaten freedom of navigation through the Strait of Hormuz. Speaking at the conclusion of the NATO summit in Ankara, Donald Trump described the Iran war as a tremendous military success, adding this will end very quickly. In response, Iran has vowed to retaliate with massive strikes on U.S. Army bases. Mr. Trump had this to say aboard Air Force One.
14: Were you aware of any credible threat by Iran against Air Force One?
15: Well, I have a threat all the time. I'm number one on their list before you. But if I go, you go. So perhaps someday you want to change professions.
13: Home Secretary Shabana Mahmood is reportedly set to change the law to allow the deportation of a Rochdale grooming gang leader who was released from prison last week. It's understood Shabana Mahmood will set out plans on Monday to amend a 1971 law preventing the removal of 73-year-old Shabir Ahmed. Ahmed was released on July the 2nd after serving 14 years. Since his conviction in 2012 for rape and sexual offences against girls, some as young as 12, he had been sentenced to 19 years in prison. According to The Telegraph, which first reported the Home Secretary's plans, it's not clear whether the changes will come under separate fast-tracked legislation or as an amendment to the Immigration and Asylum Bill, which is due to be debated in the Commons on Monday. A Home Office minister indicated earlier this week that the government could consider emergency legislation. Elsewhere, temperatures are expected to reach 35 degrees today as the current heatwave spreads further north and west across the UK. Temperatures peaked at 33.8 degrees at Heathrow Airport yesterday. Amber heat health alerts are in place across parts of the Midlands, Eastern and Southern England until Sunday. Yellow heat health alerts are also in force across Northern England for the same period. Now, millions of pet owners are set to benefit from the biggest overhaul of veterinary regulation in six decades. The government today publishes its white paper aiming to modernise the sector and provide pet owners with better protections and more transparent pricing. Among the key measures are requirements for vet practices to publish price lists for common treatments and a £21 cap on written prescription fees. Environment, Food and Rural Affairs Secretary Emma Reynolds spoke to GB News.
16: Feeling from pet owners was that in other parts of life you have an ombudsman, whether it's in financial services or in other sectors, and if you have a complaint about treatment that you get from a vet for your beloved pet, you don't have anywhere to escalate that complaint to, so you can only complain to the veterinary practice.
13: In sport, British wildcard Arthur Ferry has made it to the semi-finals at Wimbledon. The 23-year-old beat Italy's Flavio Cobolli in straight sets to progress. Ferry is the first British wildcard to reach the semis at a Grand Slam in the Open era and joins Sir Andy Murray, Tim Henman, Cameron Norrie and Roger Taylor. He is the only non-seeded player left in the tournament. And the Prime Minister has given a heavy hint that there will be an extra bank holiday if England win the World Cup. Thomas Tuchel's team will play Norway in the quarterfinals on Saturday night. The final will take place in New Jersey a week on Sunday on the 19th of July. There is, though, the insignificant matter of England winning a quarterfinal and a semi-final and a final first. Those are the latest GB News headlines. More in half an hour.
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18: Hello and welcome. This is Britain's Newsroom live across the United Kingdom on GB News with Andrew Pearce and me, Olivia Utley.
8: So the Foreign Affairs Select Committee has published its long-awaited report into the way Peter Mandelson was appointed as ambassador, and it says due process that was taken was being made up as it went along. In other words, it's basically saying the Prime Minister was determined to have Peter Mandelson as his ambassador, come what may.
18: Yes, MPs say the decision to appoint him as an ambassador was an unmitigated disaster. Yes, I think we can all agree on that.
8: I think Keir Starmer will agree with that.
18: Well, now they're recommending political selections for ambassador post should be subject to a veto by MPs. But some of us are wondering, well, what's it got to do with backbench MPs? Do they really know?
8: Exactly. Well, one of the MPs on that committee is Edward Morello. He's the Lib Dem MP for West Dorset. Good morning, Mr. Morello. How are you?
19: Good morning. Thank you for having me.
8: We quite agree the shambles that was the appointment of Peter Mandelson was just that, a shambles. It was quite clear the Prime Minister was determined to have his man come what may. I'm not sure why, though, you think it would be advantageous for MPs to have a veto over an appointment. They have very limited contact with the ambassador. They don't know the ambassador, and they may not necessarily know the issues relating to the appointment of an ambassador, for instance, to Croatia.
19: Probably a little sentiment before the news. So where you describe this as a Lib Dem idea, you just correct that. This is a recommendation of the Foreign Affairs Committee, which is reflective of the makeup of Parliament. So it represents all three parties. Also, what I would say is that we need to be clear, the recommendation only refers to political appointees to head of missions, so ambassadors and so forth. We are not for a minute suggesting that MPs or the committee should scrutinise diplomatic appointments from within the civil service. And one of the issues around the appointment of Mandelson was that he was appointed over an internal candidate who had been deemed by the FCDO to be the most appropriate and skilled person for the job. What we are saying is that where the Prime Minister decides to make a political appointment to head of mission, ambassadorial or equivalent position, the committee, not the whole House, should have an opportunity to have a pre-appointment scrutiny session and, if necessary, take a vote on the appropriateness of that. In this instance, it would have been an opportunity for the committee to raise concerns around Epstein, raise concerns around Mandelson's previous leaving of government due to, you know, misgivings about his behaviour and potential lying, his business dealings, all of the things which the general public, the media were raising about Mandelson, but the committee was not given the opportunity to raise directly with him.
18: But could you not argue that there is a due process in place? It wasn't properly followed in this instance. I think this incident has taught us all that due process needs to be followed properly. But in some cases, it is good to have a political appointment as an ambassador, someone who will work really, really well with a particular administration, someone with the right ins, etc., etc. And is there a risk that prime ministers just won't want to go ahead with a political appointee when they know that there is going to be so many hurdles for them to overcome? And the committee could end up just basically stopping any political appointments happening and making it all heads of the civil service.
19: Let's be clear, the number of political appointees is staggeringly low. Mandelson was the first one in over 10 years. The previous one was under Cameron. And before that, I believe it was under New Labour, an appointee to South Africa. So it's incredibly rare in the first place. Let's not pretend we are creating an administrative burden here. However, hopefully what it will do, if you put that process in place, is ensure that prime ministers only pick people who are appropriate, not ones who are going to fail at a pre-appointment screening stage. You are right to point out that the process was not followed. So Mandelson was announced. He was already working in the FCDO before he had his security clearance granted. That was not part of the process. But it is also right to say that there is generally, with our our report outlines, there is generally a misunderstanding of what the correct process should be. You know, there was clear evidence that mitigations were not properly recorded. It is not understood who got sight of what those mitigations were and whether or not that they were in place. And also, when we talk about due process, the idea that of a Zoom call with Mandelson to ask him a couple of questions about his due diligence report and just having him blatantly lie is somehow a due process, I think I find farcical, which is why Sir Adrian Fulford is doing an independent review into the UK security vetting process. I look forward to his recommendations because it is clear that the existing process, in so much as it is not fit for purpose.
8: Do you think, Mr. Moreno, that actually political appointments, we could rephrase them actually, they're crony appointments, aren't they? Because we know that Mandelson was great mates with people behind the scenes in Number 10. You talk about David Cameron's appointment. He'd made his chief of staff, Ed Llewellyn, ambassador in Paris and mate, and we go all the way back to the 1970s when Jim Callaghan was the Labour Prime Minister. He made his flipping son-in-law, Peter Jay, the ambassador to Washington. All called political appointments. Some people might say, mates appointments, crony appointments.
19: Well, I think that there are certainly circumstances, you have highlighted some of those, in which a political appointment might be appropriate. It might be somebody who has in-depth relationships with an administration in a country and with our administration, where the confluence of information and relationships is useful. But it is about ensuring that those political appointments are appropriate and aren't, as you've outlined, just jobs for the boys. We already have this problem with people being put in the Lords as rewards. I don't want the diplomatic service, which is vital to our soft power and our influence around the world, to be used in such fashion.
8: If you just stay there, Mr. Morello, because we've just got some very sad breaking news. The singer Bonnie Tyler, known for hits such as Total Eclipse of the Heart, Holding Out the Hero and It's Hard to Hit, has died at the age of 75. We'll get more reaction to this on show. I thought she had a terrific voice. She had a voice that could lift the roof off the Albert Hall.
18: Well, Amazing. Absolutely. And what an incredible, incredible life. Those songs are true classics of a generation.
8: Yeah. Can we go back to Edmund Morello? Mr. Morello, so we've still got you. Were you a fan of Bonnie Tyler, by the way?
20: Shows us it's not been done.
19: Very sad news, and I'm sorry for all of her fans around the world and obviously her family and friends. It's a huge loss, but what an icon and what an amazing collection of songs.
8: Yeah, she really was. What happens now with the Select Committee report? You made a unanimous report. We have a new Prime Minister next week or the week after Monday the 20th. Does this mean your report just collects dust, or will they do something about it in the Foreign Office in Number 10 to make sure we do not get a repeat of the debacle, which was the Mandelson appointment?
19: Well, look, some of our recommendations are very simple, that we believe that the civil service can action. There clearly needs to be retraining on ensuring the contemporaneous notes of meetings and decisions are made. Some of these were big decisions, and we seemingly cannot find any record of the process involved in that. We have to be careful here. Obviously, there is an open police investigation. It is quite possible that even with the humble address, the committee and Parliament has not seen all of the relevant documents because they are with the Met Police. I very much hope as soon as that investigation is concluded and at the appropriate point that any additional documents that we haven't seen are released. I think if the committee feels the need based on that release to revisit our recommendations, then we absolutely will. And of course, then there is the Sir Adrian Fulford independent inquiry into the UK national security vetting process. He will have recommendations. One of those will almost certainly be around whether or not the right to recommend status of the FCDO is returned. And if it is returned, what additional measures need to be put in place to make sure that the right people are seeing the right information to make decisions on whether or not to grant security vetting to particular individuals. So we do still have a way to go before we reach the end of this sorry saga.
18: One claim that Ollie Robbins made was that over the course of electing Mandelson, choosing Mandelson as ambassador, he was put under constant pressure by Number 10. He was hassled, he was called. Number 10 denies that. But is there any mitigations that the committee has put in place in its report that would stop something like that happening again, if indeed it did happen?
19: One of the things we do identify is that there seems to be a cognitive disconnect between those in Number 10 and the Cabinet Office and those in the Foreign Office in terms of what constitutes exerting pressure. You know, on the Foreign Office, they are very clear that the constant phone calls and emails and barraging constituted pressure. On the other side, they think that is just, you know, checking for regular updates. But I think if you're in a situation where the PM has already indicated who their preferred choice is, making the announcement, has got the US government's agreement, and you are constantly chasing for updates, sitting on the other side of that is going to feel like enormous pressure. It's not just pressure from Number 10, it's from outside in the media as well. And I think people do need to be aware of what it feels like if you get a phone call from the private office of the Prime Minister asking whether or not you've done something. Whether or not the person making the call thinks that that is pressure, it is going to feel like pressure.
8: Absolutely. Very interesting. Very good to talk to you. That's Edmund. Where is he, the MP for? I can't remember. Let's give his constituents.
19: West Dorset.
8: West Dorset, very good. Thanks for coming on, Mr. Farrelly. Very good to talk to you. And of course, Ollie Robbins.
18: Brand new in the job.
8: Brand was sacked by the Prime Minister for what he says was the botched handling of the sat.
18: He was indeed. And he was such a well-respected civil servant. God, what an astonishing period
8: of
18: British
8: politics.
18: Well,
8: he was a civil servant who completely buried Brexit for Theresa May, so
18: well,
8: I'm not sure I respect him much.
18: Time now for the Great British Giveaway and your chance to enjoy a golden year with a real gold bar worth over £5,000 and £60,000 in cash. 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
1: 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UK only. Entrance must be 18 or over. Lines close at 4 p.m. on the 21st of August. This is a network giveaway. Entries will be pooled. Please check the closing time if listening or watching on demand. Good luck.
18: Well, just to recap that breaking news, singer Bonnie Tyler, known for hits including Total Eclipse of the Heart, Holding Out for a Hero and It's a Heartache, has died at the age of 75.
8: That's not very old these days, is it?
18: No.
8: She was in the Eurovision Song Contest a few years ago and predictably, of course, did really badly.
18: Oh, no taste at all there.
8: Well, because we're British, so they don't like us. Now, up next, the Home Secretary says she will change the law to kick out the Rochdale grooming gang leader free from prison last week. About time too. We're going to go through that more with Thomas Day and James Schneider. They're our panel, and there they are.
21: Bowl.
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3: Manchester United have struck a £50 million agreement with Chelsea for the services of Brazilian midfielder André Santos. The transfer fee consists of an initial £48 million guaranteed payment, supplemented by a further £2 million in performance-related bonuses. The deal was confirmed on Wednesday evening. The Blues have also negotiated a 10% sell-on clause within the transfer agreement, ensuring they benefit from any future sale of the midfielder. Santos is currently preparing to undergo his medical examination with the Old Trafford club ahead of completing the move. That's the latest sport. For more, go to gbnews.com.
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25: I've been in Westminster for a long time, but I know that though power may be here, its effect on people's lives is across the whole of the country. We may be where rules are made, but it's where they're implemented that matters. Join me, Jacob Rees-Mogg, for forthright and frank discussion on where Britain has come from, where it's going, and where it will end up. That's State of the Nation, Monday to Thursday, 8 to 9 o'clock. Vox Populi, Vox Dei.
18: Well, just reminding you of that very sad news. Singer Bonnie Tyler has died at the age of 75. And GB News entertainment editor Alex Davies joins us now. What a woman, what a voice, what an incredible life. What more can you tell us?
26: Yeah, like you said, she's a singer whose songs have transcended generations, really. Everybody knows Total Eclipse of the Heart. Everybody knows Holding Out for a Hero. She's been awarded an MBE. She represented the UK at Eurovision. Bonnie Tyler very sadly dies today at the age of 75 in hospital in Portugal. Her family released a statement via her website, which, in a testament to her popularity, has crashed with the amount of people trying to flock to the website to read this. It simply said, Bonnie's family and team are heartbroken to announce that Bonnie unexpectedly passed away last night in hospital in Portugal as a result of the illness that she was being treated for. Now, Bonnie Tyler was rushed to hospital in May in Portugal and placed in an induced coma due to an infection that had obviously rendered her incredibly unwell. We've been sort of drip-fed bits and bobs of information since then. We heard that she was taking out of the induced coma, but was left very unwell and in intensive care. And then, obviously, nowadays, the illness has been described as unexpected this time that has seen her death. And it's just very sad. Tributes have already started to pour in from across the showbiz world and just fans in general. You know, this is somebody who's, like I said, transcended generations with her music and will continue to do so posthumously.
18: Well,
27: thanks so much. I met her just once in a green room. She was an absolute delight. And even speaking, she had that great rasping voice.
18: Oh, what an incredible voice.
27: Incredible voice. And she was a really nice woman. Now, we've got our panel with us. Thanks, Alex, for that. And we'll no doubt update that throughout the day. Bonnie Tyler, who's died at the age of 75, far too young. We're joined by former Conservative advisor Thomas Day, who had the joy of working number 10 with Rishi Sunak. That must have been an absolute joy. Thomas, and former Labour advisor James Schneider. Gentlemen, I'm sure you're going to fundamentally disagree over the fact there's a row over how much Britain's disability welfare system is unfit for purpose. Thomas.
28: Oh, absolutely. I mean, you look at how many people were claiming personal independence payments in 2020, and you're looking around 2 million claimants. And you look at today and that number has doubled to 4 million people. And has an extra 2 million people in the country suddenly become disabled? Probably not.
27: Are you suggesting they're swinging the lead, shirking?
28: Well, I'd say so. Or at least the requirements or the criteria have become so soft that even for minor challenges, you're able to claim this. And I think we live in that shadow of the long COVID era. We don't like to talk about it anymore. But I think that led to a lot of long-term health problems in general.
27: And a lot of these people, Alec, Thomas, when they can see the doctor. They don't have to see the doctor face to face.
28: Quite right. Yeah,
27: and I think that's a big part of the problem.
28: You can go in and get an online note. And I think it's actually a slap in the face to people that are genuinely claiming PIP. You know, I can think of a number of relatives and friends who are genuinely disabled. And when this conversation comes up nationally, and they feel like, right, well, because of people that are taking the mic, I'm going to get penalised for being honest and in genuinely need of help. And that's what really, I think, annoys people across the country about this story. It's not the fact that disability benefits exist. I think it's a duty of a government to support those that genuinely need help, but it's the people that take advantage of the system.
27: And James Schneider, look, this is Stephen Timms, the former, who's a long-standing Labour man. He's done this review into the whole PIP system, and that was after the government backed down on the welfare revolt last year. They wanted to try and cut the PIPs bill by 5 billion. Starmer took fright because his MPs were getting very rebellious. This is his result. It's a Labour man saying it's not fit for purpose.
4: Well, the Labour thing doesn't matter. I mean, Labour were trying to force through the cuts to disability payments before, which would mean that you were taking money away from people that need help getting out of bed or making themselves food or going to the toilet. These are clearly not people that should be penalised because for failures elsewhere, either in government or in our economy. And the attempt to connect this with work misunderstands what these payments are for. People who have disabilities have additional costs. This is not related to work. If you're in work, you can get personal independence payments. Yeah. If you're not in work, you can get personal independence payments. The point is, if you have additional costs to your life because you have a disability, imagine if you're blind, for example, you're going to have additional costs getting around, then it seems part of a kind of civilised society that we help people out with those additional costs. Now,
18: but James, I don't think anyone in this room would disagree with you on that. The point is that some of the people receiving PIP, the number of people claiming for ADHD has quadrupled, the number of people claiming for autism has doubled, and the numbers, as Thomas said there, have doubled overall since 2020. Do you really believe that 2 million more people are disabled than were in 2020? Or is there a chance that some people are playing the system, bearing in mind that there are TikTok videos giving people advice on how to go and get their PIP claimants approved?
4: Well, quite a lot more than 4 million people are disabled in Britain, if you look at the statistics.
18: 4 million people who need PIP, up from 2 million so, 5 years ago.
4: I'm saying that in Britain, there's substantially more than 4 million people who are disabled. So fewer than the number of people who are officially disabled are claiming personal independence payments. Now, you mentioned autism. Autism is there is a spectrum of severity, but there's a serious issue that might have completely understandable additional costs to society. There, ADHD, there could be some questions around that, but it's pretty fringe when you're looking at the majority of the majority of the cases, which are for serious disabilities, some of them mental, such as autism, most of them physical.
27: Why is it doubled?
4: I think because people have worked out that there is an entitlement that they're allowed to claim.
27: Or if they worked out they're an entitlement, they can skim off the state.
4: I don't think we're talking... Of course, there will be a small portion, as there is in any system, where there is some fraud and some dodginess. But the idea that to deal with that small amount, what we're going to do is make life harder for some people who have the hardest lives in our country makes absolutely no sense. This idea that basically punishing people who are disabled is a virility test or a seriousness test that our political media class is setting itself is cruel, it's wrong, and it's not going to do anything remotely useful for our politics.
27: Do you think your next Labour leader, Prime Minister Andy Burnham, is going to go back to this subject, or will he run a mile from it?
4: I think he'll sort of try to twiddle around the edges, will do a little thing, but won't do a big thing, because what they tried to do last time with Liz Kendall was obviously cruel. If you are going to, and there will be people who need help getting out of bed in the morning who were going to lose support. That's clearly wrong. I remember sitting here in this studio, all of the people on the panel, regardless of their politics, were saying, okay, no, that's not right. That's not the way in which we need to cut the welfare bill. There are other ways. If we want to discuss how you would bring down the welfare bill, you'd look at the areas of low pay, so we have to subsidise low pay, and look at housing benefit. Housing benefit is going up and up and up every year because rents are going up and up every year. If you capped rents, we could control the welfare bill.
27: Capping rents.
18: James,
27: wow.
18: Thomas, thank you very much.
27: We will return to this subject.
18: I think the big question for me is just how small the percentage of people is who are playing the system. To me, it sometimes looks like an entire industry. We'll have lots more on that a little later on, but here's your 60-second news update with Tatiana Sanchez.
5: Olivia, thank you. The top stories. Breaking news this hour. Welsh singer Bonnie Tyler, best known for her hit Total Eclipse of the Heart, has died at the age of 75. A statement on her website says she died unexpectedly last night in hospital in Portugal as a result of the illness that she was being treated for. Elsewhere, the US president, who's now landed back in the States, told reporters aboard Air Force One that the Iranian leadership had called him and indicated they wanted to make a deal. US forces said they hit about 90 targets across Iran, with President Trump warning the conflict could get much worse. Home Secretary Shabana Mahmood is reportedly set to change the law to allow the deportation of Rochdale grooming gang leader Shabir Ahmed, who was released from prison last week. And the Prime Minister has given a heavy hint that there will be an extra bank holiday if England are to win the World Cup. Thomas Tuchel's team will play Norway in the quarterfinals on Saturday night. Those are the latest headlines for now. More at the top of the hour.
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18: Well, up next, Ruth Ellis has been given a conditional pardon after she was convicted of the murder of her lover, David Blakely, and given a sentence of execution in 1955. Well, should this have happened a long time ago?
27: I think it should have. This is Britain's Newsroom on GB News.
7: Morning. Welcome to your latest weather update from the Met Office here on GB News. Another day of hot sunshine for the vast majority. It will be a little cloudier across Northern Ireland compared to yesterday. And again, quite a bit of cloud in northwest Scotland, thickening up through the course of the day with a few spots of rain possible here. Bit of a grey start in parts of the west. Any mist and low cloud tending to clear away, but always the threat around some of these western coasts might just stay a little misty. But for the vast majority, dry and sunny and hot. Temperatures getting up over 30 degrees widely across the Midlands and southern Wales. Southeast England could get 33, 34, perhaps even 35 Celsius. Pretty warm further north as well. Temperatures in the mid to high 20s over northern England. As we go through the evening time, we could again see some mist and low cloud around some coast. A hint of an easterly breeze keeping the coast a little cooler here. But for most, it's a balmy summer's evening. As I said, a bit more cloud for Northern Ireland. But even here, I think we'll see some hazy sunshine coming through at times. The thicker cloud in western Scotland providing a little bit of showery rain here coming into the west coast and at times over the Outer Hebrides also. But generally, a lot of dry, a lot of fine weather to be had through the rest of today. But it will be hot. That sun is strong. UV levels will be high. Through the night, no, again, not a great deal of change. Could turn a bit misty in a few spots. The cloud will thicken further. We've got a weather front, this line of thicker cloud providing some outbreaks of rain across the far northwest. But otherwise, a lot of clear spells. Again, quite a warm night, particularly across parts of the south, where temperatures are again likely to stay over 20 degrees Celsius. As for Friday, again, maybe a bit of a misty start, certainly inland. We will see that breeze picking up across the south coast as we go through the day, and the weather front getting its act together a little bit more. So it could be quite a damp day over parts of the Highlands on Friday with rain on and off here. Otherwise, a lot of dry weather, a lot of sunshine, and again, temperatures certainly in the south in the 30s.
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10: Good morning. 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The A20 is closed near Godstone, causing delays on the M25 between junctions 5 and 6. The A36 is closed after the A27 in Hampshire. The A5 southbound is closed after the A422 in Northamptonshire. The A610 eastbound is closed after the M1 junction 26 near Nottingham. In Scotland, the A75 eastbound off slip at Gretna is closed with delays expected. Across Wales, the A40 is closed both directions between Abergwilly and Nantgaradig. And on the trains, Avanti West Coast services are disrupted between Carlisle and Lockerbie, with hot weather affecting East Midlands railway services. For more travel news, go to gbnews.com.
27: This is Britain's newsroom. The time is 10:38, and the last woman to have been executed in Britain, Ruth Ellis, an incredible figure now. She had endless books written about her, TV documentaries, TV dramas, has been pardoned. She was executed on the 13th of July in 1955 after being convicted of murdering her lover, David Blakely, who was violent, abusive to her, and punched her in the stomach, causing her to miscarry her unborn child. Her grandson spoke to GB News earlier.
11: It's huge. It was a monumental day yesterday. In essence, it's the removal of a negative blotch in our family history. We have effectively rewritten history, because ultimately, for the last 70 odd years, the truth hasn't been known, but the truth has now been raised and accepted, and it was massive for the government and the King yesterday to recognise that. So, huge day for us.
18: Well, the author and former police officer Alice Vinton joins us now. I think it comes as a huge relief to Ruth Ellis's family that she has now been pardoned. But why has it taken so long?
12: I don't know why it's taken so long. It boggles the mind, really. I understand why she was found guilty of murder with the old laws. She did admit intending to kill him. But I think the reasons that she wanted to do that, to essentially protect herself from his horrific abuse against her, should have been considered. But, you know, back then in 1955, we didn't have the defence of loss of control or diminished responsibility. So I do understand, but it's so important now that the law acknowledges mistakes that were made back then, and the fact that it was terribly wrong for her to be executed. And Laura Enston, her granddaughter, said that the shadow of her execution has fallen across two generations of their family. So it's a really, really horrific legacy that decision in law has made. And I think it's still, unfortunately, happening to women today. You know, the Women in Prison Charity has said fairly recently that 68 to 70% of women in prisons are victims of domestic abuse. And that can really affect women's offending. A lot of the time they are forced to commit crimes for their perpetrators, or they are forced into poverty because of the domestic abuse they're facing. So I think it's a really, really important discussion to be having, and I'm really glad that this pardon has come about.
18: We were just talking about the case of Sally Challen, the woman who was convicted of murdering her husband back in 2010. It was later found that she had been coercively controlled by him, and she actually got her sentence reduced to a 14-year sentence for manslaughter and was set free in 2019 due to time already served. If Ruth Ellis were being tried now, could it be that she wouldn't even be convicted of murder at all? She could simply be convicted of manslaughter and given a much lesser sentence.
12: Absolutely. I think 100% she would have probably been convicted of manslaughter. I think they definitely would have considered possible loss of control, diminished responsibility, and the kind of terror that she was under living with this man. As you mentioned previously, she'd already lost a baby as a result of his abuse. I think that would have all been taken into account, or it certainly should be in today's courts. So I do think there was a good possibility if she was tried today. Hopefully it would be manslaughter, and I think the sentence would be fairly low.
18: There is an argument that is made that essentially women shouldn't really go to prison. You mentioned that statistic, 70 to 80% of women who are in prison have suffered domestic abuse. There are women's charities who say that sending women to prison is no good for their families, for their children, and actually women are more likely to come out of prison as hardened criminals, having gone in sometimes as the victim. What do you say to that?
12: I think there's definitely a discussion to be had around that. I think that women shouldn't be sent to prison for non-violent offences. I think that there are lots of women in prison for lesser offences. And as you say, putting a woman in prison does have greater ramifications than sometimes putting a man in prison. A lot of these women are single mothers. And when a single mother is put into prison, her children are obviously taken into state care. Her whole family is ripped apart. I think that women can be... people who do offend can be much better managed, especially for non-violent offences outside of prison.
18: Are there any historical cases similar to the Ruth Ellis case? I mean, obviously the Ruth Ellis case is a kind of once in a lifetime kind of story, but are there any similar cases where we could see other pardons for people on similar grounds?
12: I think absolutely there are. I can't name any offhand, but there will be women who have been in prison. There will be women who have been executed in the past for situations exactly like this. We know that women, very often, their violent offences are very different. Their motivations for committing violent offences is often self-defence. And I think that absolutely, I hope that this decision, marks the start of possibly pardoning more women.
18: Well, Alice Fenton, thank you very much for joining us on Britain's Newsroom. Pleasure to talk to you this morning on this historic day for Ruth Ellis.
27: Yeah, and I'm afraid we had issues with volume sound for me, but the trial judge directed the jury to ignore the relentless violence she suffered at the hands of her boyfriend, as I say, including being punched in her pregnant stomach, causing her to miscarry the child. And that would all be taken into account in mitigation, but back then he specifically thought, oh well, it's okay if a bloke punches his girlfriend, and he coerced and controlled her. Very sad.
18: Exactly, and obviously that would never happen today. So,
27: and the local pub, the Magdala, is quite near where I live, and there's a constant procession of tourists go there, and they take photographs next to these two little holes in the wall. I hate to disillusion people, they are not the bullet holes from Ruth Ellis's gun. They were literally bored into the wall of the pub by a very, very imaginative landlady of the pub in the 1990s. And she saw, so because people said, where did the shoot? So that's what she did.
18: Oh,
27: and,
18: brilliant.
27: Yeah. And so there are so many photographs of people by the bullet holes where Ruth Ellis shot her boyfriend. Hate to say it, they were used with a little drill. There we are. But still, it's all history.
18: Well, Ruth Ellis became a bit of a sort of heroine in her day, didn't she? There were so many people campaigning, and it was probably Ruth Ellis's sentencing to execution that eventually, 10 years later or so, finished the death penalty UK.
27: And of course, she was only 28. She always looks much older in those photographs, but only 28. I think it's a tragic case. Now, still ahead. Well, she was only 28. She always looks much older in those photographs, but only 28. I think it's a tragic case. Now,

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1: I forecast a perfect holiday in the sun.
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4: Sunny skies for most of Spain and Portugal. Plenty of sunshine in Italy, where the heat continues to build. One or two showers possible across the south of France. A bit more cloud spilling down towards Madeira later on Friday. Sunny spells for the Canaries. Chance of one or two showers over the Pyrenees, but as I said, most of Spain dry and sunny, along with the Balearics. Heat in Italy as Rome gets to the mid-30s. Plenty of very warm sunshine in Greece as well. A continued threat of heavy showers in Nice this weekend.
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6: Welcome back. It is 10 to 11 and this is Britain's Newsroom on GB News.
7: Well, America's hit Iran with missiles for the second night in a row, and Donald Trump now says, having said yesterday the ceasefire is over, that Iran are pleading for a deal.
6: Yes, the Strait of Hormuz remains open, but of course the big question is, how will this affect oil prices? The city editor for City AM, Simon Hunt, joins us now. I mean, it looks as though oil prices are expectedly jumping as a result of this. What can you tell us about what could happen in the medium and slightly longer term future with oil prices?
8: Yeah, so at the back end of last month, we saw the oil price fall on the assumption that the conflict was drawing to a close between the US and Iran. But over the last couple of days, it's really crept back up again to around $80 a barrel, not quite as high as the peaks of 100 plus.

0: $5 a barrel that we saw at the height of the conflict around May, but certainly, you know, heading in the wrong direction, you know, as far as most consumers are concerned. And I think this is a sign that people are really not sure whether it's possible that Iran and the US will reach a deal, or certainly not in the near term. There is, you know, on the one hand, this is supposed to be a 60-day truce between the US and Iran that appears to have been broken, with both sides accusing the other of violating the conditions of that truce. But at the same time, the talks that have been ongoing don't seem to have made, don't seem to have reached a deal or conclusions around lots of issues that are still outstanding. Things like, how will the Strait of Hormuz, that key shipping trade route, be managed? Who will be in control of it? What will happen to the future of Iran's nuclear program? So there's still so many uncertainties here, and at the same time, we're seeing the conflict reigniting.
1: And how quickly, Simon, does it impact on prices at the petrol pump on the forecourt? How quickly will our viewers and listeners be able to feel it in their pocket?
0: Well, I mean, you can see certainly, you know, over the last few months, people saw those changes take place at the pumps pretty speedily. I mean, when we talk about inflation, often when you see an energy price drop, it can take months for those price rises to filter their way through to the system, to various different commodities, to different industries. But when it comes to energy, the change is pretty immediate. So it won't be very long before consumers start to really feel the effects of this.
2: We are in the middle of the summer now. Obviously, people aren't using their central heating. And to some extent, we haven't yet seen the full effects of the war in Iran on our energy bills. By the time we get to the winter, assuming we haven't had a fantastic deal which actually lasts long term, we could see a huge jump in energy prices. Do you think we're going to get to the point where the government feels it has to intervene?
0: Well, I mean, as you say, as far as energy price shocks are concerned, from the consumer's perspective, the best time for this to happen is in the summer when they're not using as much of it. So the hope will be that that some kind of permanent ceasefire will be concluded before the end of the summer, because, as you say, if prices continue to rise at the rate at which they've done the past couple of days, consumers will really feel the pain of those costs as they go into the winter. And I think it could well reach a point where, if it exceeds a certain threshold, if we go back up to the, you know, sort of $100 a barrel mark that we saw only a couple of months ago, that the government will feel they'll have to intervene, because it'll get too much for a lot of consumers.
2: Well, Simon Hunt from CityM, thank you very much for joining us. Let's hope for a permanent ceasefire.
1: Yes, well, of course, and if there is no permanent ceasefire, that's another huge issue in Andy Burnham's intro.
2: Don't fancy his intro. Well, a damning new report refines disability benefits are unfit for work. Who knew? Lots of that later. This is Britain's Newsroom, Britain's favourite show on GB News.
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4: Sunny skies for most of Spain and Portugal. Plenty of sunshine in Italy, where the heat continues to build. One or two showers possible across the south of France. A bit more cloud spilling down towards Madeira later on Friday. Sunny spells for the Canaries. Chance of one or two showers over the Pyrenees, but as I said, most of Spain dry and sunny, along with the Balearics. Heat in Italy as Rome gets to the mid-30s. Plenty of very warm sunshine in Greece as well. A continued threat of heavy showers in Nice this weekend.
3: Today, clouds overhead, total zen within. 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
7: 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UK only. Entrance must be 18 or over. Lines close at 4 p.m. on the 21st of August. 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
1: It's 11 o'clock on Thursday the 9th of July, live across the UK, Britain's Newsroom with Andrew Pearce and Olivia Rutley.
2: And deportation showdown. Yes, the Home Secretary is set to change the law, finally, to kick out the Rochdale grooming gang leader freed from prison last week. Health Secretary James Murray supports the move.
31: Look, I want us to get rid of this. I want this man to be out of our country. I think we all want him to be out of our country. And I know that the Home Secretary, the Foreign Secretary, will be doing everything they can to make sure that happens.
32: Well, Shabir Ahmed's change of law may be welcomed by many, but the tougher job may be persuading the Pakistanis to take this sex offender back. At the moment, they don't want anything to do with him.
33: But had I known then what I know now, I'd have never appointed him.
1: So a senior committee of MPs say the decision to appoint Peter Manderson and the way it done to Washington was an unmitigated disaster. I think the Prime Minister probably knows that now.

0: Well, and in sad breaking news, the Welsh singer Bonnie Tyler has died at the age of 75 unexpectedly at a hospital in Portugal.
1: Very sorry about that.
2: To me, I think it's over. I don't want to deal with them anymore, but they're scum. You know what scum is?
1: So, the conflict's reignited. Donald Trump claims now, though, that Iran want peace again after two nights of missile strikes.
0: And the last woman executed in Britain has been given an unconditional pardon after she was convicted of the murder of her lover, David Blakely, and given a sentence of execution in 1955. Her grandson spoke to GB News earlier.
3: It's huge. It was a monumental day yesterday. In essence, it's the removal of a negative blotch in our family history.
1: Well, if we win, are we off? England fans could be handed a bank holiday by the Prime Minister if the Three Lions win the World Cup.
0: Bit of a way to go, though. And in other fantastic sporting news, British wildcard Arthur Ferry has made it to the semi-finals at Wimbledon. We're all behind him here at GB News.
1: Certainly are. World Cup.
0: Arthur Ferry, how amazing is this? What a story.
1: I follow tennis a bit. I'd never heard of this chap.
0: I'd never heard of him. I follow tennis a bit as well. My husband had heard of him. He properly follows tennis.
1: Right.
0: He has been looking good so far this year. But looking seriously good. I mean, 114 in the world.
1: And he beat the ninth seed in straight sets.
0: His next match, unfortunately, is against Djokovic. Although Djokovic is 39 now.
1: Yeah.
0: Only seventh seed. He was looking a little bit tired, I thought, when I was watching him yesterday.
1: And playing in this heat as well.
0: Mm, exactly.
1: And Arthur Ferry is only 23 or 24?
0: Yes, 23, turning 24 on the day of the Wimbledon final. What a birthday present that would be.
1: What a birthday.
0: He grew up 5 minutes away from Wimbledon as well. He has a bit of a South London accent, which is quite nice to hear.
1: I think it's great. We always love the underdog to do well, don't we?
0: Yeah. I like, too, that he hasn't had very much media training. He comes across as very,
1: very natural.
0: Very natural. Yeah,
1: absolutely.
0: Exactly.
1: His mum weeping in the
0: audience. She's called Olivia. I was imagining little Wilfie winning Wimbledon.
1: His dad was emotional too. Why wouldn't they be emotional?
0: Absolutely. Yeah, exactly.
1: Tell us what you think. Send your views, post your comments by visiting
0: gbnews.com/yoursave. But first, here is the news with Tatiana Sanchez.
4: Thank you. Good morning. The top stories. Andy Burnham has announced that he wants billions of pounds of additional defence spending to go into British businesses. As Prime Minister, he says he would aim to support British jobs and British workers by relying on the UK for equipment rather than American or European companies. Writing in the Times, he said his priority would be protecting the UK by boosting defence spending, reviving local industry and strengthening our allies. Meanwhile, former Defence Minister Al Cairn said he will not stand for the Labour leadership and urged his party to get behind Andy Burnham. He said a leadership contest was not the best use of Labour's time, and in his view, we need to get on board with Burnham. The US president, who's landed back in the United States, told reporters aboard Air Force One this morning that the Iranian leadership had called him and indicated they wanted to make a deal. US forces said they hit about 90 targets across Iran, with President Trump warning the conflict could get much worse. Iran responded to a second day of renewed attacks by targeting Bahrain, Kuwait and Qatar early this morning. US Central Command said the strikes were aimed at hitting Iran's ability to threaten freedom of navigation through the Strait of Hormuz. Speaking at the conclusion of the NATO summit in Ankara, Donald Trump described the Iran war as a tremendous military success, adding this will end very quickly. In response, Iran has vowed to retaliate with massive strikes on U.S. Army bases. Mr. Trump had this to say aboard Air Force One.
5: Were you aware of any credible threat by Iran against Air Force One?
6: I have a threat all the time. I'm number one on their list before you. But if I go, you go.
5: So
6: perhaps someday you want to change professions.
4: Home Secretary Shabana Mahmood is reportedly set to change the law to allow the deportation of a Rochdale grooming gang leader who was released from prison last week. It's understood Ms. Mahmood will set out plans on Monday to amend a 1971 law preventing the removal of 73-year-old Shabir Ahmed. Ahmed was released on the 2nd of July after serving 14 years since his conviction in 2012 for rape and sexual offences against girls, some as young as 12. He'd been sentenced to 19 years in prison. According to The Telegraph, which first reported the Home Secretary's plans, it's not clear whether the changes will come under separate fast-track legislation or as an amendment to the Immigration and Asylum Bill, which is due to be debated in the Commons on Monday. A Home Office minister indicated earlier this week that the government could consider emergency legislation. Welsh singer Bonnie Tyler, best known for her hit Total Eclipse of the Heart, has died at the age of 75. A statement on her website says she died unexpectedly last night in hospital in Portugal as a result of the illness that she was being treated for. In May, the South Wales-born singer was placed into an induced coma after emergency intestinal surgery in Portugal. In other news, a new report has found that personal independence payments, known as PIP, are not fit for purpose and can create barriers to work, while the assessment process can be dehumanising. PIP is money given to people, including some of whom are in work, who have extra care or mobility needs as a result of a disability. The interim review of the TIMSS report found that PIP, established in 2013 by David Cameron's government, is not working as intended and can prevent disabled people from fully participating in work or social life. The report also said it particularly acts as a barrier for people with fluctuating conditions, less visible conditions, or multiple conditions. However, the report also found that many see it as a vital thing to help them meet the extra costs associated with disability and to allow them to participate in everyday life. Elsewhere, millions of pet owners are said to benefit from the biggest overhaul of veterinary regulation in six decades. The government today publishes its white paper aiming to modernise the sector and provide pet owners with better protections and more transparent pricing. Among the key measures are requirements for vet practices to publish price lists for common treatments and a £21 cap on written prescription fees. The Environment Secretary Emma Reynolds spoke to GB News.
7: Feeling from pet owners was that in other parts of life you have an ombudsman, whether it's in financial services or in other sectors, and if you have a complaint about treatment that you get from a vet for your beloved pet, you don't have anywhere to escalate that complaint to, so you can only complain to the veterinary practice.
4: In sport, British wildcard Arthur Ferry has made it to the semi-finals at Wimbledon. The 23-year-old beat Italy's Flavio Caboli in straight sets to progress. Ferry is the first British wildcard to reach the semis at a Grand Slam in the Open era and joins Sir Andy Murray, Tim Henman, Cameron Norrie and Roger Taylor. He is the only non-seeded player left in the tournament. And the Prime Minister has given a heavy hint that there will be an extra bank holiday if England are to win the World Cup. Thomas Tuchel's team will play Norway in the quarterfinals on Saturday night. The final will take place in New Jersey a week on Sunday on the 19th of July. There is, though, the not insignificant matter of England winning a quarterfinal, semi-final and a final first. And those are the latest headlines. More in half an hour.
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0: Well, it's 11:10 on Thursday, the 9th of July. Welcome back to Britain's Newsroom on GB News with Andrew Pearce and me, Olivia Hartley.
1: Yeah, well, Peter Mamson, the affair that will stalk the Prime Minister right to the end of his premiership and long beyond, and when he writes his political memoir, there'll be at least one chapter on the mistake he made in appointing Peter Mamson ambassador to Washington. A real report by the Foreign Affairs Select Committee, that's an all-party committee of MPs, says the whole process was being made up as it went along, the whole appointment process.
0: Yes, MPs say the decision to appoint him was an unmitigated disaster. Well, you can certainly say that again, and they're now recommending political selections for ambassador posts should be subject to a veto by MPs.
1: Well, let's talk to the Conservative MP for Morden, Sir John Whittingdale, who joins us now. Sir John, good morning.
9: Good morning.
1: Good to talk to you. An unmitigated disaster, of course, Peter Mandelson, not least for the Prime Minister, because I think it was probably, there were quite a few final straws, but this was probably the biggest final straw for Labour MPs, and he had to go.
9: I think that's right. And the difference in the case of the appointment of Peter Mandelson with all the other disasters of this government is that the Mandelson appointment is firmly at the door of the Prime Minister personally. This was his appointment. He was the one who pushed it through. He was the one who acted against the advice, we understand, of quite a number of his cabinet colleagues, saying, hold on a minute, this man, you know, already has a record of having had to resign twice. He's got very dodgy connections. And the one thing which we still have been unable to uncover is why the Prime Minister was so determined that he should be appointed.
0: A group of MPs, and I think you sit on this particular committee, is now calling for there to be much, much more scrutiny over political appointees, including perhaps a committee having a veto over political appointees. Do you think, John Whittingdale, that that might be a step too far? This was, you could argue, a bad Prime Minister who made a bad mistake. But the due process already seems to be in place. It's just that Keir Starmer didn't follow it. Do we need more checks and balances, or do we just need to stick to the ones that we've got?
9: Well, I do think that political appointees to ambassadorial jobs, it's very unusual that this happens. There have only been about three or four in the course of the last 20 years or so. And therefore, because they are so exceptional and because it goes against the normal practice, which is with the appointment, I think there is a strong case for a select committee making sure that this really is the best person and it's not just some sort of reward for political favours, which seems to have been the case in the
1: That's the point I was going to ask you, that, Sir John. I mean, aren't we call them political appointments, but aren't they just that? They are a return for favours. David Cameron made his chief of staff, Ed Llewellyn, our man in Paris. Very nice job, too. He'd never worked in that area before. And we go all the way back to the 1970s. Jim Callaghan gave his son-in-law, Peter Jay, the job of US ambassador. And that all unravelled, too.
9: Yes. There have been some very successful political appointees, in particular Edward Llewellyn, who was the chief of staff to David Cameron, went on to become our ambassador in France, and was so successful that he's been kept on and he's now the director of political affairs in the Foreign Office working with a Labour government. So there's no reason why they can't work well if somebody clearly has talents and skills which are going to be useful. But I do think there is a case, and the whole committee agreed, that a select committee decide to make sure that that is the case.
0: I can see the argument for having a select committee scrutinising an appointment, but do you think with the added step of having a veto, you could just end up in a situation where prime ministers think it's not worth the hassle appointing a political appointee? And as you said, Sir John, in some cases, political appointees can be, you know, uniquely well qualified and suitable for a role.
9: Yes, and I mean, because it happens so rarely, select committees already examine the appointments to public offices. So, you know, when I chaired the Culture, Media and Sports Select Committee, for instance, we had a pre-appointment hearing for the chair of the BBC, for the chair of Ofcom, and so it's quite a normal practice. But we are suggesting that because these are ministerial appointments, like those other public bodies, it would be appropriate to have the same procedure, which is to have a select committee carry out a hearing before somebody takes up position.
0: Well, John Whittingdale, Sir John Whittingdale, I should say, Conservative MP for Maldon, thank you very much for joining us on Britain's Newsroom.
1: Do you think the Prime Minister wakes up in a cold sweat at night thinking, if only I hadn't appointed him?
0: Oh, I wonder if he does. I sort of hope he does. You talk about Keir Starmer's political memoirs. I might be giving those a miss, but surely that will be a mega, mega chapter.
1: Oh, yeah. So many people told him don't do it. Remember, he'd been sacked from the cabinet twice by Blair's cabinet. and came back as an EU trade commissioner under Gordon. It was EU trade commissioner, then came back into Gordon Brown's cabinet, and now he's under investigation for potentially very serious offences.
0: I mean, the man was known in the country as the Prince of Darkness.
1: He was.
0: Wasn't there a little bit of a clue that there might have been something rotten at his core? Well, Andrew, elsewhere, another story that has made me absolutely furious today is Education Secretary Bridget Phillipson calling for benefits claimants who aren't working to be given free, and when we say free, of course, we actually mean taxpayer-funded childcare. The government's offer of 30 free hours of work normally applies to people who have children between 9 months and 4 years if both people are working. Yes, obviously, because the entire point of this policy was intended to get women back into the economy, back to work. Those women who were spending, you know, in London, for example, you have to be earning above £40,000 to be able to go back to work, for it to be worth it for you to go back to work if you have two children in full-time childcare. So I can absolutely see the argument for the policy, which was actually introduced by the last government, Jeremy Hunt. Bridget Phillipson is now thinking of extending it so that us taxpayers and some of us parents who aren't entitled to those 30 hours of free childcare are paying for people who are sitting around at home not to be looking after their
1: children. Why do they need childcare? Because if they're at home unemployed, they can look after their child at home. Maybe they could teach their child to read and write. Maybe they could potty train them, do what mums and dads do. It's an outrage.
0: It's an absolute outrage. And you won't believe this, but the reason given why they need this help is because there are so many children going to school who aren't potty trained, who can't tie their shoelaces, who can't feed themselves,
1: can't brush their teeth.
0: And Bridget Phillipson's argument is it's because these children are denied high quality early years care. Well, the highest quality early years care should be
1: with mum and dad.
0: Exactly.
1: Or grandma and grandpa.
0: Why aren't we telling these parents to buck up their ideas instead of bumming them a whole load of cash?
1: Let's hope the Conservatives, who are the official opposition, raise a clamour about this, because
0: surely
1: it's appalling.
0: It's absolutely appalling. And I do think, just as a side note, that the amount of times we say things are free childcare, free dinner,
1: all paid for by the taxpayer.
0: Call it taxpayer funded every single time instead of free
1: absolutely.
0: And see what happens.
1: Yes, so when people say they get a free bus pass over 60 in London, it's not paid free, actually. It's paid by London council taxpayers.
0: Exactly. And this free childcare, which is paid by all of us who are working, so that people on benefits can do what? Send their children off to nursery and sit around all day.
1: And anyway, but Bridget Phillipson noticed there's not enough nursery places now.
0: No, exactly.
1: Without then adding millions of unemployment kids to nursery.
0: Exactly. And this 3 hours of childcare, it doesn't really, you know, it's not 30 hours a week. It works out as 2 days a week. It doesn't cover the school holidays. It's only in school hours. And parents are having to pay huge subsidies. Nurseries are charging £10 for some fish fingers at lunchtime because, of course, they can't afford to exist on the subsidies that the government are giving them. So it's just getting more and more expensive for parents.
1: So she's going to mess it up completely. 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
10: 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Or post your name and number to GB22 PO Box 8690 Derby DE1 9TT. UK only. Entry must be 18 or over. Lines close at 4 p.m. on the 21st of August. This is a network giveaway. Entries will be pooled. Please check the closing time if listening or watching on demand. Good luck.
0: Well, up next, Andy Burnham's last potential rival, Al Cairns, warns himself out of a leadership bid.
1: He didn't have the numbers.
0: No, of course
1: he needed 81 names, which is a fifth of the parliamentary party. He clearly didn't have them, nor did Wes Streeting, who also ruled himself out very early on. Why don't you just be honest about it?
0: Well, exactly. Al Cairns, impressive politician, but he's far too new.
1: Well, he only gone in 2 years ago. I think we need somebody with a bit more experience.
0: Yeah, a bit more name recognition.
1: Yeah.
0: He now, Andy Burnham, has a clear path to become Prime Minister. But are you at home full of optimism or absolute dread? Please do let us know. We'll be going through that and much more with Thomas Day and James Schneider. This is Britain's Newsroom on GB News.
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22: Manchester United have struck a £50 million agreement with Chelsea for the services of Brazilian midfielder André Santos. The transfer fee consists of an initial £48 million guaranteed payment, supplemented by a further £2 million in performance-related bonuses. The deal was confirmed on Wednesday evening. The Blues have also negotiated a 10% sell-on clause within the transfer agreement, ensuring they benefit from any future sale of the midfielder. Santos is currently preparing to undergo his medical examination with the Old Trafford club ahead of completing the move. That's the latest sport. For more, go to gbnews.com.
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0: Welcome back. It is 11:24 and this is Britain's Newsroom live across the United Kingdom with Andrew Pearce and me, Olivia Utley. And we're joined again by our fantastic panel, the former Conservative advisor Thomas Day and former Labour advisor James Schneider in the studio. James, I'm going to start with you.
1: Yes.
0: Very predictable news, I would say, that Al Cairns has ruled himself out of the leadership race, clearing the path for Andy Burnham. Al Cairns is an impressive politician, but it seems as though he's sort of bought into his own hype here, even considering standing in the first place. No one knows who he is.
27: Yes, I mean, we should all pour one out for a real one. It's very, very sad that he's not going to go forward as to be the next Prime Minister. I mean, there's that bit in the thick of it where they're doing a cabinet reshuffle and they've run out of names and they say, so-and-so, I don't even know who that is. Maybe they're the commander of the special boat service. Maybe
1: yeah, that's right.
27: When I was first hearing he's really going to put himself forward, you think, who are you? What have you done? And then, okay, I'll be generous. Let's hear what he has to say. He's setting out his stall. We've been hanging on for 2 or 3 weeks. Is he going to run for Labour leader? He hasn't said a single thing of what he would do. No. It's all, I'm waiting to hear what Andy Burn said. I'm going to set him some tests. But the tests are all, they seem AI generated. They're entirely vapid and very, very vague. And I think it previously reflected very badly on our politics that this was treated remotely seriously, but ultimately pretty good because maybe he had 1, 2, 3 nominations.
2: You think as many as that?
27: Well, he's definitely had one.
2: His background is he's a former, he had a glittering military career.
27: Yeah, apparently very, very successful military career.
2: Highly decorated, scaled Mount Everest more than once, 6'2", 6'3", handsome.
27: Can do a lot of pull-ups in all of his videos.
2: But he'd been an MP for not even 2 years.
27: Yeah. And that could be fine. And there's no reason why you have to necessarily have been in Parliament for such a long time, and you can go from one great career to another great career. It's not saying you have to be a politician forever, but you have to come with an agenda. You have to say, here are the problems I think there are in society and in government, and here are the things that I think we can do to fix them. And the fact that he had this sort of shadow leadership campaign for 3 weeks where he would say some things that are wrong in society and in government, which is not very difficult because a lot is going wrong, and then had no answers at all. And then when he was pushed on them, he said, well, that's not for me to set out. I'm waiting to see what Andy Burnham says. It was really weird.
2: A former Royal Marine.
3: Yeah, it's a bit embarrassing, and I think this is a classic example of, you know, he resigned in principle and his inbox and phone would have been flooded with, oh, you're so brave, well done.
2: Because he resigned over the defence.
3: Yes, exactly.
2: Defence investment and plan, which John Healey resigned over to.
3: Exactly.
2: As Secretary of State.
3: And I think people rightly praised him for doing that, calling out something that was wrong, and his phone would have been flooded with, well done, super brave, really proud. And he sort of sat back in his chair probably at home on the weekend and went, well, maybe I should be Prime Minister, actually, and sort of bought into that. And then he comes down to Westminster and goes, so who wants to back me for leadership? And all the Labour MPs go, no, we're not doing a contest. We just want to put Andy in charge.
2: Yeah, coronation.
3: Even if he's good or not, we won't test him yet, but we're just going to crown this guy over here.
0: I suppose, Thomas, I mean, that is the argument. We're all laughing at poor old Al Khans, but there is a good argument that it would be quite good if Andy Burnham were to face a little bit of scrutiny before he became Prime Minister. You could argue he's the least scrutinised Prime Minister before taking office that we've ever had. He hasn't been in government for 10 years. As Mayor of Manchester, he didn't really face any opposition. Perhaps Al Khans just wanted to go up against Andy Burnham, even if he knew Burnham would win, and just kind of challenge some of his ideas.
3: Yeah, I think that could be a good devil's advocate point, where you wanted to see Burnham, particularly on defence, flesh out some of those views. And I think that's fair. You know, Burnham, when he did his speech, has not taken many questions from the press, for example. He's been very shy about any policy. You know, okay, appointments, I think that's just sort of typical tabloid things. But when it comes to, you know, well, what is your economic vision? You know, beyond devolution, what's wrong that's not happened that you're going to now do?
2: Well,
3: I don't see it.
2: He was challenged on Newsnight and he said he supported Rachel Reeves' fiscal rules, and he was asked by Victoria Derbyshire Centre, great, so what are they? Oh, well, I'm not getting into that. I'm not going to... He obviously didn't know them.
3: Yeah, exactly. And I think you've got to be able to stand up to that level of scrutiny. It's fine when you're a regional mayor and even mayor of London, because you can sit in City Hall and you can basically choose not to answer questions. Mm-hmm. You know, anyone that's watched that he can't take questions in London, for example, he can basically choose not to answer a question. And he quite literally does often go, I'm not going to answer that. And so the level of scrutiny you have as a mayor is far lower. You have more control and more power, whereas Westminster, it doesn't work like that.
2: So, but was part of what Khans was doing, James, you know the Labour Party very well, was this, okay, he's resigned on a point of principle over the appalling defence investment plan, and then will he, won't he, does he now hope that Burnham will feel he has to give him a big job? Or does it go the other way? Burnham thinks, you're an irritant who's got under the noses of everybody in Parliament for the last 3 weeks, you're not getting anything at all.
27: I think he's probably talked himself out of a job.
2: That's what I wondered.
27: I think if he hadn't had this last 2 or 3 weeks, then he would be nailed on for something, but probably beneath what he thinks his station is. I expect that he thought he was going to get Defence Secretary or Foreign Secretary, and I can't see why Burnham would think that was a sensible thing to do. Maybe he'll just get his old job back and be told, you know, get on with being the Armed Forces Minister. You were doing a, you know, fine job of that. Carry on doing that. But I think he has probably talked himself out of a job, because he, from the point of view of of number 10 or from running a political operation, that looks like a headache. It looks like a kind of unexploded bomb. Let's put it outside the tent, not inside the tent, just in case it goes off.
2: And actually, in fact, if Kant had said 2 or 3 weeks ago, I'm not running, they possibly could have even abort this process forward. Because why is it dragging on so long?
27: I don't think they could have done, because it was already laid out by the national executive.
2: Couldn't they unlay it out?
27: Potentially, but once it's already there.
2: Okay.
27: And also, Burnham wanted a little bit of time.
2: Well, I think he didn't want to come until September.
27: Yeah, so Burnham wanted some time, like they do in other countries where you have a transition timetable until kind of...
2: Well, in America, it's nearly 3 months.
27: Yeah, work out what it is that you're going to do. I mean, it is quite remarkable that we will have a new prime minister in 11 days' time, and... we really don't have a very clear idea at all about what he's going to do. And some element of surprise is all well and good and fine. And obviously, we hope it goes well. But generally speaking, if you haven't laid out your agenda, fought for it, tested it, won people over to it, have people who will go out and defend it and fight for it and mobilise for it, you won't be able to deliver it.
2: And Parliament won't even be sitting when Andy Burnham becomes Prime Minister. Parliament is in recess.
27: We'll
2: be in recess then right through to the middle of September.
27: Yeah, I think until maybe the 6th of September. So I think that's less of a problem if he does get on and do things in those first, 60 days or 50 days or whatever before Parliament sitting. He does need to lay out to the country, this is why we're having a change of direction, and it's the change of direction that you want.
3: Or he just doesn't want any scrutiny.
27: Well,
3: Parliament's not sitting. No scrutiny over the summer.
4: Well, we can debate this until the cows come home, but we will have to leave it there, I think.
2: And Al Carnes wants to come on and talk about his failed leadership bid, we'd love to hear from him.
4: Oh, of course we'd love to hear from him. Always keen to hear from Al Carnes. I mean, I think it's fine that Andy Burnham perhaps hasn't exactly laid out his plan to the country yet. If he knows himself what his plan is, and sometimes I'm not completely sure that
2: before,
4: he does.
2: Before you go, James, can I just ask, who is your prediction for his chance of the Exchequer?
27: If I had to put money on it, I'd say Pat McFadden.
2: That's what a lot of people are saying. Mm. Well, I've thought what for a long time. Do a sensible,
3: I'm convinced by
2: uncontroversial.
3: Ed, I think.
4: Ed, do you think it's going to be
2: Ed Miliband? Oh, my God.
27: I hope it's Ed
2: Miliband. Well, of course you do. He's a net zero fanatic. Of course you want him in there. He'll tax everybody to death.
3: The most experienced Treasury man they've got.
2: Yeah. But he's wrong.
3: Grounds man.
2: But he's very left-wing and wrong.
4: again, this could go on forever, but we have to get some news. So here is your 60-second update with Tatiana Sanchez.
5: Olivia, thank you. The top stories. The US president has said that the Iranian leadership had called him and indicated they wanted to make a deal. US forces said they hit about 90 targets across Iran, with President Trump warning the conflict could get much worse. It's after the US said Iran had again targeted shipping in the Strait of Hormuz. In other news, a new report has found that personal independence payments are not fit for purpose and can create barriers to work. PIP is money given to people, including some of whom are in work, who have extra care or mobility needs as a result of a disability. And the Prime Minister has given a heavy hint that there will be an extra bank holiday if England win the World Cup. Thomas Tuchel's team will play Norway in the quarterfinals on a Saturday night. And Welsh singer Bonnie Tyler, best known for her hit Total Eclipse of the Heart, has died at the age of 75. A statement on her website says she died unexpectedly last night in hospital in Portugal as a result of the illness that she was being treated for. Those are the latest headlines, more at midday.
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4: Well, up at noon, it is Good Afternoon Britain with Tom and Dawn. Tom, Dawn, very nice to see you both looking resplendent.
7: Hi, Miriam. How many times did you call you Miriam?
4: I think we're on three so far. And we've still got half an hour of the show to go.
2: And look, can I just say, Camilla, it's lovely to see you.
8: It's a delight. Now, Andy Burnham has just voted for himself, or indeed nominated himself, as the nominations are open. The question mark is that by the end of today, will there still only be one candidate? into dirt. I think we all know.
4: Spoiler alert.
8: But we'll be able to see how many MPs voted and how many didn't, how many nominated and how many decided to sit on their hands. That will at least be maybe slightly interesting.
4: Slightly? I mean, are any of them going to sit on their hands? They all want jobs in Andy Burnham's cabinet, don't they?
7: Well, of course. It's like, you know, and it's amazing how you have principles, but depending on who you're after a job with, you have other principles. It is quite, I mean, where's the moral compass with any of this lot, to be honest with you?
2: And who'd have thought it? Al Khan is not running for the Labour leadership.
7: Gosh, it's a staggering development.
8: Although, if there are any joker MPs in the Parliamentary Labour Party, you don't have to accept a nomination. Someone could walk in there and write Al Khan's name without him wanting them to, right. If they wanted to be a joker about it all.
7: We could do.
8: I think that's unlikely, though. Andy Burnham will be facing a sort of hustings on Monday at the Parliamentary Labour Party behind closed doors in a committee room. And it could be just him, with questions fired at him by Labour MPs. But of course,
4: oh, I'm sure those will be very, very tough questions from Labour MPs.
7: What's your favourite colour?
2: And of course, if you want to be job under Andy Burnham, you're not going to ask the trick question.
7: Of course you're not. It's frankly ridiculous. Democracy in this country, I'm sorry, I'm just depressed by the whole story. We're also talking about a story that would have one person that did understand democracy, Margaret Thatcher, turning in her grave.
2: What's this?
7: The point of this, Andrew, is to tease you, so you watch the show.
2: I love Margaret Thatcher.
7: I know you love Margaret Thatcher.
2: I cut out of her in my study.
7: I know.
8: Of course you
2: do.
8: Of course you do.
7: And one in the bedroom as well. But we won't go there. So that's a little story we've got for you, and you won't believe what you're going to hear on that one. And we're also obviously talking about the World Cup. And why does everybody want Norway to win over us?
4: Why does
7: everybody hate England?
2: Who?
7: You look at which countries are supporting which country. Everybody wants Norway to win.
2: That's
8: to be fair,
2: Scotland want England.
8: Do they?
2: They win if they get a bank holiday out of it.
7: Andrew's grasp of football is up there with yours.
8: Should we have a bank holiday, though? It will cost £2.5 billion.
4: You're a killjoy,
8: Tom.
4: We're
8: going to be having that debate on the programme.
4: Yes.
2: You know, I'm normally anti all this, but I think we haven't won this Richard thing since.
7: No, there's a couple of games to go.
4: And everyone will go out and spend because we'll all be so excited.
8: Yeah, but they won't be at work. Yeah, but buying a couple of pints is not as productive as spending a day at work.
4: It'll be more than a couple.
7: Hospitality industry.
8: Sure, but think about literally every other industry as well.
2: I made my mind upon this one.
4: All of that and much more up at midday. But next, the Home Secretary is set to challenge the law to kick out the Rochdale grooming gang leader freed from prison last week. But why on earth has it taken so long? This is Britain's Newsroom on GB News.
9: Hello, very good day to you. This is your GB News weather update from the Met Office. Now, the heatwave continues for many of us with lots of sunshine, just a bit more cloud across some northern parts. And here, there could be a bit of rain at times as well. That's because there's a frontal system edging its way in. Most places, though, under the influence of high pressure, and that high pressure leading to largely sunny skies. There has been some low cloud around coastal parts, particularly this morning, but most of that's burning away. So, yes, plenty of blue sky, particularly across the bulk of England and Wales. Northern Ireland, a bit cloudier here, and some thicker cloud towards the north and west of Scotland. A few spots of rain as well. Temperatures peaking in the south, mid-30s here, a few degrees lower than this further north. Heading into this evening, and it's a largely cloudy end to the day across many parts of Scotland. Not everywhere, some eastern parts and the far southeast of Scotland clinging onto some sunnier weather. But yes, largely cloudy for most areas, with some outbreaks of rain towards the northwest. A bit of cloud, bit of sunshine to end the day across much of Northern Ireland, and largely sunny skies for the bulk of England and Wales, but a swathe of cloudier weather coming into some southern counties later on in the day. Overnight, most places will stay dry. There will be some cloud, but largely clear skies for many of us. Just across the far northwest of the UK, thicker cloud here, some outbreaks of rain, and there could be a few pockets of mist and fog here and there as well. But it is going to be quite a warm night, perhaps a little bit warmer than last night for for some of us, a greater chance of staying above 20 Celsius in the London area, so it could be a tropical night here. Then into tomorrow, and it's a wetter day across northern and western parts of Scotland. Some outbreaks of rain for Northern Ireland. Worth bearing in mind, the rain in the northwest of Scotland could turn quite heavy and quite persistent, particularly later on. Elsewhere, lots of sunshine yet again, and with that sunshine, temperatures again getting into the mid-30s. But the highest temperatures, well, they're pushing a little bit further west compared to today.
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4: Welcome back to Britain's Newsroom. It is 20 to 12 and this is Britain's Newsroom on GB News with Andrew Pearce and Olivia Utley.
2: So we're going to be talking about this vile rapist, the leader of the Rochdale grooming gang, sentenced to 19 years in prison. Inexplicably, to my mind, released after 14 years.
4: I mean, if anyone should serve their full time in prison, yeah. I know our prisons are overcrowded, but honestly,
2: he should have remained. The victims of this revolting man were told he would be deported when he was released. But of course, nobody thought through the fact because of the 1973 Immigration Act, he arrived before 1973 as a Commonwealth citizen. He can't be. Somebody should have thought about this. He's been in prison for 14 years, and now the government has changed. Look, we can blame the Labour government. They've had 2 years, but the Tories were in power for 12 years of his sentence, and what did they do about it?
4: Well, exactly. And now Shabana Mahmood says that she's going to change the law. That should all be pretty simple. There's cross-party support.
2: Yes.
4: But Pakistan have said that they're not going to take him back. And Pakistan seems to be playing a hardball with us. Why we can't just refuse to give Pakistan aid or refuse to give Pakistan
2: million.
4: Visas.
2: We give Pakistan £133 million from our aid budget. I don't know why we're giving Pakistan £133 million, but that's another matter. But I would just say,
4: you can't have it.
2: Take your money or not.
4: No, I don't understand.
2: It's not just this guy has to go. All the grooming gang men who came from Pakistan should be deported.
4: Exactly.
2: Because that's what the girls were told. The victims were told that.
4: The victims were told they were going to be deported. And the impact this has had on the victims is just horrific. And we've heard so many really brave and moving statements from victims. Well, we're joined now by our Home and Security editor, Mark White, who joins us now from central London. Mark, what is going on here? Why has it taken the Home Secretary so long? And will the action that she takes now actually make a difference? Main question, will Shabir Ahmed actually be deported soon?
12: Well, the hope is that, yes, he will, but there are some obstacles in the way. Of course, the change of the law is a major obstacle. Trying to get Pakistan to agree to take him back is another major obstacle. Now, as far as the law is concerned, of course, this was under the Immigration Act. It was introduced in 1971, and it was really a protection for those who'd come to the UK during the Windrush years to help with post-war rebuilding to ensure that they wouldn't be thrown out of the country. And it meant that basically anyone from Commonwealth countries that had arrived in the UK before 1973 and had stayed for a period of 5 years or more would be allowed to stay in the country. And that is the clause by which he is able to stay here. So there would either have to be an amendment, and this is what we're told Shabana Mahmood will set out early next week, an amendment either to that 1971 immigration Immigration Act law, or it's possible that the Immigration and Asylum Bill, which is currently still going through Parliament, could be amended in some way. That is the Conservatives' preferred choice, that would be the easier, the simpler route that might be done more effectively and more quickly to get this individual out. But as I say, we then come up against the Pakistanis. And at the moment, the Pakistan government is not willing to play ball. It doesn't want this individual back. So that will require, of course, the British government to get tougher. And they've got sanctions open to them, such as reducing the number of visas. 160,000 people from Pakistan come on tourist visas and other visas to the UK each year. So there is that. There's the money, of course, as you've mentioned, that we give in aid to Pakistan as well.
2: Well, that's where I would go, the aid, without a doubt. Yeah. Call the ambassador and say, you've got a choice, mate.
4: Exactly. Mark White, thank you very much for joining us. And let us hope, for the sake of those victims, that Shabir Ahmed will be deported.
2: Now, we're very excited about Wimbledon because, if you remember, we lost a hell of a lot of players in the first round, women's and men's. But the wild card, it was a wild card because he didn't qualify on his merits. He was given a wild card. He's the 114th ranked player in the world. Arthur Ferry, we're calling him King Arthur, got into the semi-finals.
4: Yes, we're really, really excited about that. And he's such an amazing player to watch. Just constant optimism and positivity. And we'll be joined by a tennis broadcaster next to discuss all of that. A top one, very exciting. But first, if you're in search of some holiday sun, here's the forecast for some of the top European destinations.
13: Looking happy?
14: Well, the forecast looks good.
13: So you've sorted the travel insurance then?
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16: Sunny skies for most of Spain and Portugal. Plenty of sunshine in Italy where the heat continues to build. One or two showers possible across the... Sunny skies for most of Spain and Portugal. Plenty of sunshine in Italy where the heat continues to build. One or two showers possible across the...

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9: Well, the British wildcard Arthur Ferry has made it to the semi-finals at Wimbledon. Let's talk to the tennis coach and broadcaster, Miles McLachlan. Miles, good morning. This is Miles McLachlan, forgive me. This is an extraordinary story. You don't normally expect a wildcard to get to the semi-finals, beating the number 9 seed on the way. And I know you've looked after some pretty good tennis greats such as Andy Murray.
10: Good morning. Yeah, it's an incredible story, but that's what sport does for you, doesn't it? And Arthur's had an interesting journey. He's been through college in the States, but just the manner in which he's done it is absolutely incredible. I mean, his previous match was his first match on center court, and he just took to it like a duck to water. He was so calm. He weathered the conditions better, which have been tough. I mean, these are conditions that tennis players are used to. They're used to playing the States, where it gets really hot, Australia too, of course. But yeah, it's you can't help if the Raducanu story crosses your mind, and of course, most recently the Polish player Chylinska from Qualies made the final at Roland Garros.
11: And what can we expect for the semi-finals? I think I'm right in saying that he's facing Djokovic.
10: I believe he's facing Zverev now. Djokovic and Sinner take each other on. So you've probably got the best three players in the world left in the draw. Arthur's only going to need to play a couple of those, fortunately. But he might have the toughest part ahead of him. I mean, of course, Zverev is the most recent the French Open champion. So full of confidence right now. Probably the fittest player on tour, and coming in reasonably fresh off a big win himself. So I hate to spoil the party. I think it's going to be a tough ask for him. But who's going to count him off at this stage?
9: Yeah, but and how important will the crowd be, Miles? Because the centre court crowd are going

0: to get right behind their boy.
1: They absolutely loved it. And yeah, I think it's obviously, they certainly can help, but you've got to manage it. And that's not where Arthur's particularly experienced, but he's done a great job of it so far, because you want to enjoy it, but you also can't let your mind drift, because it is about staying focused. I often feel in these latter stages, it's those players that can maintain the level that's got them to where they are without sort of panicking or trying to do something different. Having said that, he may need to lift his level. As I said, Zverev is... he's probably on his way to number two after this tournament, a recent slam winner, so full of confidence himself.
2: I mean, at the moment, Arthur Ferry looks full of confidence. He looks as though he's unstoppable. Yeah. He's had to scrap for every single match here, particularly in the early stages. Whatever happens in this Wimbledon, what can we expect from him going forward? Will he become the top British tennis player?
1: Well, I mean, let's hope we see Jack Draper back as well. And let's hope Cam Norrie, who's shown good form in the last couple of years. So it'll be tough for him to do that. But who knows what a boost like this could do for him. I mean, he's looking at moving from 114 in the rankings to 36, wow. 26 if he can win this. So, it changes your whole, your schedule, where you can play. And the way your peers see you is just as important as well. He's had to deal with some adversity. He actually had a similar arm injury to what Jack Draper is going through right now, and that took some time. You say he's confident. I think he is, he is a confident young man. You need that. Also, being through the American college system, which is a good formation, because you have those home and away matches, some rowdy crowds. We've seen that. Wow. Thank goodness for the American
2: tennis coach and broadcaster Miles Lagocha. I'm afraid we'll have to leave it there. But thank you so much for joining us on GB News, and thank you all at home as well. Tom and Dawn are up next.
0: And good luck, Arthur.
3: The government says it will close the loophole to allow for the deportation of the Rochdale rapist. But will Pakistan say no? And if Pakistan continues to say no, is the government going to be bold enough to threaten them with visas or loss of financial aid?
4: We've also got a shocking migrant story. A migrant story that had Margaret Thatcher turning in her grave. And do you want a bank holiday? Because that's the debate we're having, and that's going to get very heated.
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6: Morning, welcome to your latest weather update from the Met Office here on GB News. Another day of hot sunshine for the vast majority. It will be a little cloudier across Northern Ireland compared to yesterday. And again, quite a bit of cloud in northwest Scotland, thickening up through the course of the day with a few spots of rain possible here. Bit of a grey start in parts of the west, any mist and low cloud tending to clear away, but always the threat around some of these western coasts might just stay a little misty. But for the vast majority, dry and sunny and hot temperatures getting up over 30 degrees widely across the Midlands and southern Wales, southeast England could get 33, 34, perhaps even 35 Celsius. Pretty warm further north as well, temperatures in the mid to high 20s over northern England. As we go through the evening time, we could again see some mist and low cloud around some coast. A hint of an easterly breeze keeping the coast a little cooler here, but for most it's a balmy summer's evening. As I said, a bit more cloud for Northern Ireland. But even here, I think we'll see some hazy sunshine coming through at times. The thicker cloud in western Scotland providing a little bit of showery rain here coming into the west coast and at times over the Outer Hebrides also. But generally, a lot of dry, a lot of fine weather to be had through the rest of today. But it will be hot. That sun is strong. UV levels will be high. Through the night, again, not a great deal of change. Could turn a bit misty in a few spots. The cloud will thicken further. Got a weather front, this line of thicker cloud providing some outbreaks of rain across the far northwest, but otherwise a lot of clear spells. Again, quite a warm night, particularly across parts of the south, where temperatures are again likely to stay over 20 degrees Celsius. As for Friday, again, maybe a bit of a misty start, certainly inland. We will see that breeze picking up across the south coast as we go through the day, and the weather front getting its act together a little bit more, so it could be quite a damp day over parts of the highlands on Friday with rain on and off here. Otherwise, a lot of dry weather, a lot of sunshine, and again, temperatures certainly in the south in the 30s.
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13: 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UK only. Entrance must be 18 or over. Lines close at 4 p.m. on the 21st of August. 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
18: Good afternoon, Britain. It's 12 o'clock on Thursday, the 9th of July. I'm Tom Harwood.
19: And I'm Dawn Neeson. Cracking show coming up for you. Andy Burnham has announced that he wants billions of pounds of additional defence spending to go to British businesses, saying the uplift could support British jobs rather than American or European imports. But is this going to be value for money?
18: It's also been reported that the incoming Prime Minister will be handed a dossier listing the names of dodgy, creepy or sex pest MPs before he moves into Downing Street. That'll be 650 of them then. In an attempt to end the so-called Westminster Boys Club under his future administration.
19: Not going to fit it on a post-it, no, is he? Meanwhile, a deportation showdown part 356. The Home Secretary is set to change the law to kick out the Rochdale grooming gang leader, freed from prison last week. But could Pakistan still block it? Well, Health Secretary James Murray supports the move.
20: Look, I want us to get rid of this. I want this man to be out of our country. I think we all want him to be out of our country. And I know that the Home Secretary, the Foreign Secretary, will be doing everything they can to make sure that happens.
18: Maybe blackouts ahead. Britain's electricity grid operator has issued a fresh appeal to the energy industry for increased power generation. This as wind is down and imports are down too, as all of Europe turns on the air conditioning.
19: And the sad news this morning, the wonderful singer Bonnie Tyler, known for those classic hits including Total Eclipse of Heart, Holding On for a Hero and It's a Heartache, has died at the age of 75.

0: We keep getting these national energy alerts. Mm. They're not meant to be public. They're not meant to be sort of alarming people in the country, but they are for the energy industry because the sort of national energy operator keeps running into these problems where it's like, oh no, we don't have enough energy. We're dipping below the levels that we should comfortably be sitting on. It seems like we're lurching from crisis to crisis.
1: Yeah, but the thing is, I mean, look, we're not meant to know this, but everybody out there with half a brain knows that that's the case in any case, that we don't have enough energy and the renewables aren't ready and we don't have enough nuclear power yet and we're not allowed to drill in the North Sea. We have to buy it off Norway, who are already drilling in the North Sea and then selling it to us. It's just a nonsense.
0: On a day when there's very little wind and when, well, I mean, it seems that there's quite a lot of correlation between very sunny days and very little wind. And that's been the case for the last few weeks. We rely...
1: It's been the case since God was a boy, literally, as far as weather systems are concerned.
0: And we rely incredibly on imports, interconnectors that we have with France, for instance. But when it's really hot, particularly southern European countries all turn on the air conditioning.
1: Yeah.
0: So they're using more electricity just as we want to import that electricity here because we're not producing enough domestically.
1: You know, the cunning solution to this, Tom.
0: Oh, yeah.
1: Start producing our own electricity.
0: I can't believe no one thought of that
1: before. I know.
0: Dawn, you for Prime Minister. Forget
1: Burnham. Do you think I should be his new energy secretary?
0: Oh, I think you do be a downside better than the current one. do send your thoughts and opinions. gbnews.com/yoursay, as ever, is the way to get involved in the programme. All to come after your latest news headlines.
2: Good afternoon, the top stories. Posting on social media, Andy Burnham says he's nominated himself to be the next leader of the Labour Party.
3: The nomination process has opened this morning, so glad to see some MPs going in. I'm still the only candidate in the race. We'll get the first indication about 7 p.m. tonight of the first number of MPs to sign up. But the thing will go on over the next few days, so it won't be the final word. But it's all starting to feel very real.
2: Burnham is so far the only known candidate after former Defence Minister Al Cairns had ruled himself out last night and is backing him. The US president says the Iranian leadership had called him and indicated they wanted to make a deal. US forces said they hit about 90 targets across Iran, with President Trump warning the conflict could get much worse. Iran responded to a second day of renewed attacks by targeting Bahrain, Kuwait and Qatar this morning. US Central Command said the strikes were aimed at hitting Iran's ability to threaten freedom of navigation through the Strait of Hormuz. Speaking at the conclusion of the NATO summit in Turkey, Donald Trump described the Iran as a tremendous military success, adding this will end very quickly. In response, Iran has vowed to retaliate with massive strikes on U.S. Army bases. Mr. Trump had this to say aboard Air Force One.
4: Were you aware of any credible threat by Iran against Air Force One?
5: I have a threat all the time. I'm number one on their list before you. But if I go, you go. Right?
4: But was there a specific
5: perhaps someday you want to change professions.
2: Home Secretary Shabana Mahmood is reportedly set to change the law to allow the deportation of a Rochdale grooming gang leader who was released from prison last week. It's understood she will set out plans on Monday to amend a 1971 law preventing the removal of 73-year-old Shabir Ahmed. Ahmed was released on the 2nd of July after serving 14 years since his conviction in 2012 for rape and sexual offences against girls, some as young as 12. He'd been sentenced to 19 years in prison. According to The Telegraph, which first reported the Home Secretary's plans, it's not clear whether the changes will come under separate fast-track legislation or as an amendment to the Immigration and Asylum Bill, which is due to be debated in the Commons on Monday. A Home Office minister indicated earlier this week that the government could consider emergency legislation. A new report has found that personal independence payments, known as PIP, are not fit for purpose and can create barriers to work, while the assessment process can be dehumanising. PIP is money given to people, including some of whom are in work, who have extra care or mobility needs as a result of a disability. The interim review of the TIMSS report found that PIP, established in 2013 by David Cameron's government, is not working as intended and can prevent disabled people from fully participating in work or social life. But the report also found that many see it as vital to help them meet the extra costs associated with disability and to allow them to participate in everyday life. Social Security and Disability Minister Stephen Timms had this to say.
6: is a difficult process. We've recognised that. We're working with disabled people on proposals for change. We'll bring those forward in the autumn, and we'll then refer our recommendations to the Secretary of State, who will take a decision about what to do. I understand the concerns about the system as it stands. We're working together at pace to come forward with proposals for reform.
2: The Prime Minister has given a heavy hint that there will be an extra bank holiday if England are to win the World Cup. Thomas Tuchel's team will play Norway in the quarterfinals on Saturday night. The final takes place in New Jersey a week on Sunday on the 19th of July. There is, though, the not insignificant matter of England winning a quarterfinal, semi-final and a final first. And Downing Street says Sir Keir Starmer is saddened to hear about the death of the legendary singer Bonnie Tyler, who's died at the age of 75. She was best known for her hit song Total Eclipse of the Heart. A statement on our website says she died unexpectedly last night in hospital in Portugal as a result of the illness that she was being treated for. Those are the latest GB News headlines. Here's the finance.
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0: Good afternoon, Britain. It's now 8 minutes past midday. And the former minister, Al Carnes, has ruled himself out of running for the Labour leadership, making a coronation for Andy Burnham a near certainty. In other news, so has Bugs Bunny, the Pope, and me, Tom Harwood.
1: Tom, you'd get my vote. You so would. Yeah, and Andy Burnham has declared it. He is in the race, and it's like, well, it's not really a race if you're the only one in it, is it? Any case, there are early indications of what a Burnham premiership may look like. He has already announced that he wants billions of pounds of additional defence spending, and as PM, he would aim to support British jobs by relying on the UK for equipment rather than buying in equipment from America.
0: Well, Andy Burnham has said that he wants an even closer relationship with the European Union. How does that align with wanting more made and bought British if you want to be closer to the European single market with all of its rules about the equal access for European goods? Well, that's a question mark. And there are reports that Andy Burnham is discussing plans to give the next Deputy Prime Minister control over the new Downing Street outpost in Manchester, Downing Street North.
1: Oh, yeah, and actually the other story today is that the Labour government have announced that they're buying a whole new fleet of Jaguars. Because there's a lot of travelling to be done, isn't there, between number 10 North and number 10 South?
0: Well, at least that's a British car.
1: Is it a British car? Is it actually properly a British car, though?
0: Ooh, it might be owned by the Americans.
1: I think it probably is, to be honest with you.
0: Well, shall we speak to the political commentator Matthew Stadler now? Because, Matthew, I mean, it is a dead certainty. It's been a dead certainty for weeks. Andy Burnham will be Prime Minister in just a week and a bit's time. Now we're starting to hear a little bit more about what he'll be like as Prime Minister. What do you make of this Buy British agenda?
8: Well, first of all, Tom, I'm trying to get my head around the idea of you as a Labour Prime Minister. I can't quite see it, I've got to admit.
0: They managed Tony Blair.
8: Very good. I don't think that we've had nearly enough scrutiny, actually, of an incoming Prime Minister. Al Carnes, who you mentioned just there, said on social media last night that Andy Burnham had deserved it, or that he earned it, and he's rowing in behind what he's written in The Times, which, of course, is unsurprisingly and rightly putting national security right at the top of his priority list. I would have liked, I think, to have seen a contest, because there is an argument that Keir Starmer and the incoming Labour government weren't sufficiently scrutinised by the press, so desperate was everyone to see an end to those 14 years of Tories in number 10. And Andy Burnham refused to take questions, didn't he, at that speech just the other day. So we've had all these chummy videos where he tells us how great it is that he's back up in the north, he loves London, but he loves the north more. And this is going to be clearly central to his prime ministership, how he communicates this sort of low-key way of sending videos out to us, almost as though we're extras in a film of his life. And we need really to scrutinise him. He's helped massively by the absolute shambles that is encasing Nigel Farage and Reform now. And we saw yesterday that even Rachel Reeves turned out to be funny. Who knew when she said that if Nigel Farage wants to spend his summer arguing with a bin, then she's going to let him get on with it. But there is serious stuff here. And when Andy Burnham talks about the reindustrialization of this country in order to rearm ourselves against the threats that may be coming, we need to know a bit more detail.
1: Yeah, exactly. Because obviously the $64,000 question, probably potentially quite literally, Matthew, is, all right, investing in British business, you know, in defence companies, all sounds absolutely wonderful. But A, you're starting off with a £5 billion black hole, potentially more. And the country is skint. So where is the money going to come from? You can talk about growing business, but that's not going to happen overnight.
8: Well, and he seems to have ruled out attempting to tackle welfare by cutting people's welfare. Now, we can have a whole debate about the rights and wrongs of that, as we did last summer when Keir Starmer proved unable to do that as he wished because of the backbench revolt. And he's looking at welfare in a longer term sense. He wants to create better conditions for people to go into work. But that's not a short term solution to an absence of money. Similarly, with defence, he says he's going to want to level with the British public about where this money is spent and so forth. But there are big questions about where that money is going to come from. And this is what I mean when I say that he needs to be scrutinised, because, again, he's ruled out, at least before the next general election, tinkering with the triple lock. And that is an area where there are plenty of people who are taken seriously in politics who think that that is unsustainable. So exactly how he's going to navigate the need for more money in defence, but without being able to say in any convincing or detailed terms where that money is going to come from, that's where the scrutiny must come. And we're in the unusual situation where, at least before the last general election, Keir Starmer was debating with Rishi Sunak, and there was nominally, at the very least, scrutiny. Now we've got a guy coming in from having run Manchester on a wave of support from many Labour MPs, without a leadership contest. I understand that would have been fractious and difficult for the party of government, but nonetheless, there will be no leadership contest. Al Carnes has rode in behind, and that means that the rest of us in the country are effectively bystanders hoping for the best. And by the way, I really do hope for the best. I think the stakes are unbelievably high. The idea of a Nigel Farage-led Reform government sends a chill down my spine, not just because I stand against so much about what he stands for, but also because of the chaos that I think would ensue. So Andy Burnham really has to succeed. I want him to succeed, but there are going to be some unbelievably tough questions, and rightly so, coming his way.
0: Well, Matthew Stadlen, thanks indeed for joining us. Let's discuss some of those tough questions now with the chief political correspondent for The Times, Aubrey Allegretti. Aubrey, I want to start with this question of Downing Street North, or maybe Upping Street, I'm not sure. But now we're hearing that the Deputy Prime Minister will be based out of there. Can we really have a Deputy Prime Minister based in Manchester and a Prime Minister based in Manchester? I mean, it used to be the case that Labour would balance the ticket, a Northerner, a Southerner, a Posh and Knott, Prescott and Blair, Rayner and Starmer. It's all going to be very, very Mancunian.
9: There is certainly a risk of that, which I have to say I think Team Burnham are alive to. In the last few weeks, ever since his sort of ascension has been more or less nailed on, you've been hearing more and more concerns from MPs across the rest of the country about the so-called Manchester Mafia. Now, they were basically worried that Number 10 under Burnham would effectively sort of not understand that there were as pressing sort of concerns and pockets of deprivation in the country stretching all the way from the southwest all the way to the northeast. I had Northeastern MPs saying, I don't know what Andy Burnham stands for in my part of the world, even though he's the so-called sort of king of the north. Now, like I say, I think allies of Andy Burnham who are helping him prepare for government are acutely aware of the sort of fine balancing act that they're going to have to do. And that covers, obviously, sort of factionalism as well as regionalism.
1: Aubrey, apart from the fact that we were promised joy in every postcode, well, provided the postcode is Manchester, obviously, what hasn't been discussed? What hasn't been discussed with this at number 10 in the north is the actual cost of it. I mean, it's like, you know, the security costs alone of having a number 10 in London, then the number 10 in North. I mean, that's going to be through the roof. No one's talking about that.
9: True. I mean, I suppose the most recent example we have is the Treasury setting up a significant sort of outpost in Darlington. And there are obviously sort of big public bodies that are based outside London. I think Great British Rail was headquartered possibly in York or Leeds. I can't remember which one. But yeah, I mean, there will be a cost associated with it. I guess advocates of the idea will say it's no bad thing that that money is sort of being invested in a region which may not have seen as much kind of public money being poured into it as before. It might encourage things like the construction of more hotels. There is just, I suppose, a question about how much Manchesterism is really confined to that part of the world and how much it is going to be used as a sort of model to level up the rest of the country rather than down other parts of it.
0: Yeah, I was speaking to one Labour MP last night from the North East who was saying it actually takes longer for this particular MP to get to Manchester than it would for someone in London to get to Manchester. So number 10 North is better connected to us here in the GB News studio than it is to many parts of the North.
1: Maybe that MP could have one of the new Jaguars that Labour are announcing.
0: Oh, that would be nice. Well, Aubrey Allegretti, thanks indeed for joining us live from Westminster there.
1: I'm sorry, it's mad. OK, now, Home Secretary Shabana Mahmood is set to change the law to allow the deportation of that Rochdale grooming gang, Clisa Filth, who was released from prison last week.
0: Yes, the 73-year-old Shabir Ahmed was released on the 2nd of July after serving 14 years since his conviction in 2012 for rape and sexual offences against girls, some as young as 12 years old.
1: But it has been reported that Pakistan will refuse to take him back, even with the change to the 1971 Immigration Act, which is the thing that's preventing him from being booted out in any case. And Pakistan have also said they don't want him back in Pakistan because he is a risk to young girls.
0: Well, let's speak with a child abuse lawyer, David Greenwood, now. The government, David, is in a bit of a mess. They've been dragged almost kicking and screaming to this point when originally they said they couldn't do anything because there is this law. They're now going to change it. But do you think that the government has the stomach to take the fight to Pakistan?
10: Well, the answer to that is how good is the standard of diplomacy going between Pakistan and the UK government? Can they negotiate some kind of understanding that they are going to take him back despite them not wanting to take him back because it's a danger to their citizens also? So it's a difficult one, and it's unfortunate that we're here and that Pakistan could say that. He's a Pakistan citizen. He doesn't have UK citizenship. He should just be deported back there. I understand that there are subtleties to it, but we really should be leaning on Pakistan as much as we can.
1: David, Pakistan have said that he tore his passport up, their words, not mine, so he is no longer a Pakistani citizen either, which would therefore leave him stateless. So, but that's illegal as well, isn't it?
10: Yeah, well, that's nonsense. You can't just tear up your passport to declare that you're not a citizen of that country. There are a whole load of legal tests to work out whether you're a citizen of a particular country or not. So that won't work. He can't just tear up his passport and say that he can't go back. He remains a Pakistan citizen, and he can be deported under the laws of this country. He should be. It's really down to the diplomats and them arranging something with Pakistan. I understand that there are a number of other convicted criminals who are in the same, similar categories to him, who need to be deported also, and they'll probably be part of that negotiation.
0: It seems strange that we have this negotiation, given the cards that we hold. Last year, we sent over £100 million of bilateral official development assistance, foreign aid, to Pakistan. We also granted 150,000 visas to Pakistanis to come and live here. It seems like those are two enormous negotiating cards that this government, if it had the stomach, if it had the will, could use, could, for want of a better word, threaten Pakistan with, unless they take back their rapists.
10: I share your view. I'm sure that there are more experienced diplomats than I working on this, and they will have an approach worked out. I'm sure it'll work out quite well, actually. I'm slightly concerned that the government are engaging in retrospective legislation on this. It's a convention that we don't do retrospective legislation in this country for this type of thing. But it's the will of the people. It's the will of the country. It appears so at the moment. And it looks like this Labour government are doing the right thing. I understand that the Conservatives won't oppose it either, mm-hmm. Which is obviously the right thing to do. So it looks like it's going to turn out well.
1: Well, hopefully. David, just quickly and finally, we knew he was coming out of prison. Why is it when he's finally out walking the streets, I know he's meant to be tagged, et cetera, walking the streets where his victims still potentially can bump into him, why now? Is it because it's on the front pages and Labour are worried what their action's going to be from the public?
10: It is. Yeah, this is public and media pressure that's caused this. If that hadn't been something that was raised in the media and by his victims, we wouldn't be here. So, yeah, you could say that the government have been weak and slow on this. But at least they are reacting, and she's taking
1: David,
10: some...
1: David, sorry to interrupt, you could say they don't care about the victims in the first place. They could have sorted this out before he was free.
10: I do detect that the status of victims in all this is being downgraded by this government. We've heard this week that they were planning to release rapists and serious criminals into open conditions. And it just doesn't seem to be that they're taking much account of the feelings and the harm that could be done to victims.
1: Okay, thank you so much, David. That's our child abuse lawyer, David Greenwood, who has been fighting for the victims of child abuse in this country for a long time now, unlike the government.
0: Well, I'm sure if the government were here, they would say that they were left in an almighty mess by the previous lot, because
1: they always do. It'd be lovely to put these questions to our new Prime Minister, but of course he doesn't talk to journalists.
0: Maybe one day. Well, this is Good Afternoon Britain on GB News. There's lots more still to come.
11: To me, I think it's over. I don't want to deal with them anymore. They're scum. You know what scum is?
1: Yeah, calling someone scum, you'd expect the conflict to reignite, which is exactly what has happened. US President Donald Trump claims Iran wants a peace again settlement after two nights of missile strikes. But after the break...
0: Yes, furious residents in Margaret Thatcher's hometown of Grantham have blasted greedy landlords for snapping up properties to house asylum seekers in the historic market town. Stay tuned as they launch a fight back.
1: Yes, all of that and much, much more to come. This is GB News, Britain's news channel. We'll see you very soon.
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19: 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Rogers explained how England planned to neutralise the centre-forward, backing his club teammate at Aston Villa, Ezri Konsa, to marshal him out of the game. He said, "I think he's one of the best centre-backs in football, if I'm honest. 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That's the latest sport. 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
0: Good afternoon, Britain. It's 27 minutes past midday. Now, residents in Margaret Thatcher's hometown of Grantham say their town has been pushed to breaking point after dozens of properties were reportedly bought to house asylum seekers moved out of hotels.
1: Yeah, locals who knew nothing of it have accused landlords of cashing in, while council leaders say the number of arrivals has already exceeded what they were told to get.
0: Well, the government insists it remains committed to ending the use of asylum hotels by the end of the parliament.
1: So let's speak to former immigration minister now, Kevin Foster. Kevin, I do feel like we're covering this story on a daily basis now, but this one is particularly relevant because it is Grantham, it is Margaret Thatcher's hometown, obviously. Now, this seems to be like right in the centre of this historic town with a population of just 45,000. Hundreds, we don't know the exact number of migrants, are going to be parachuted in into the houses right in the centre of town.
20: Yeah, and it won't be 70 people to 70 properties. It'll almost certainly be HIMO-style accommodation where you may see four or five people housed in individual rooms, again, depending on the size of the property. But this is what is the real alternative to asylum hotels. We hear some of the government's pledges to end the use of hotels. There was a lot of course, publicity about the three large sites they announced recently. Ex-military bases, about 3,500 people potentially being housed there. Well, there wasn't quite so much publicity about, but a point we've reflected on GB News before is what's happening with dispersed accommodation. That's what this is. And the minister, when he appeared for the Home Affairs Select Committee last month, made the point that they're going to look for 10,000 new spaces in dispersed accommodation. That's one of the things the contractor was talking about that provides the Home Office. So we are going to see a lot more stories like this, Dawn.
0: I mean, this is one of the difficulties of this entire conversation. When we talk about closing hotels, everyone says that's a good thing. And then people say, well, where do they go next? And if it's a military base, people are scared, frankly, because they're sometimes near tiny villages and might be overwhelming for the local population. If they're in historic market towns, people don't want it too, because, again, that's, frankly, frightening for residents. Frankly, anything other than quickly processing and deporting the huge number of illegal migrants that we have in this country will not go down well with the general population.
20: Absolutely, Tom. And I think the way the government was portraying the end of asylum hotels, a lot of people probably got the view that, oh, it sounds like they're actually going to be removing these people from the country. Well, they're not. And at the end of the last year, there was about 100,000 people in asylum accommodation, about a third of them in asylum hotels, but the rest were in either interim accommodation or this type of accommodation we're talking about in Grantham, dispersed accommodation. And that brings its own challenges with it. A town reacting the way it has, and it's quite odd to see, like, you know, 70 properties suddenly bought in community.
1: I think we lost Kevin.
0: Oh, I'm so sorry, Kevin. We appear to have lost your audio. We'll see if we can re-establish that. But in the meantime, I think that is such an important point. People do think, when people say close down the hotels, they think the problem's going to go away. And the government clearly trades on this idea that we've solved the migrant issue. But actually, it's just shuffling the deck chairs.
1: I think we've got Kevin back. Have we, Kevin? Sorry, you were saying we lost your sound.
20: Yeah, apologies. Yes, apologies on that one. Yeah, these issues we're going to see keep coming up as long as there's a flow coming in. And really, you know, that's what a Home Office is going to need to try and deal with, is how you can quickly get people to detain, process, and then remove from the country. And you can see the impact that, for example, the United States doing that has had since President Trump came in. You can see what the Australian example. But while we're still having lots of stories about people's cases bunged up in appeals, even where a decision has been made by the Home Office, the courts are still considering them. And whilst you've still got questions about, can you actually return people to places like Afghanistan and Syria? And if not, where do you send them? Then we're going to carry on seeing stories like this, sadly.
1: Kevin, thank you so much for joining us. That's former Immigration Minister Kevin Foster there.
0: Well, the Home Office has issued this statement.
1: The government is restoring order and control to our borders by removing the incentives drawing illegal migrants to Britain and increasing removals of those with no right to be here.
0: They continue. We will close all asylum hotels by the end of this parliament, returning them to local communities and moving asylum seekers into more suitable accommodation, including former military sites.
1: Pretty sure you'll have a comment on that one. gbnews.com/yoursay. 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
3: 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UK only. Entrance must be 18 or over. Lines close at 4 p.m. on the 21st of August. This is a network giveaway. Entries will be pooled. Please check the closing time if listening or watching on demand. Good luck.
0: Good luck indeed. Well, this is Good Afternoon Britain on GB News, and there's plenty more still to come.
1: There certainly is. The prime... So excited, couldn't wait to tell you that story. Yeah, the Prime Minister has given a heavy hint that there will be an extra bank holiday if, fairly big if, England win the World Cup. But should we have another bank holiday estimated to cost the economy £2.5 billion? We'll be having a heated debate on that one and much, much more. All of that after your news headlines.
21: Good afternoon. The top stories. The US president says the Iranian leadership had called him and indicated they wanted to make a deal. US forces said they hit about 90 targets across Iran, with President Trump warning the conflict could get much worse. It's after the US said Iran had again targeted shipping in the Strait of Hormuz. A new report has found that personal independence payments are not fit for purpose and can create barriers to work. PIP is money given to people, including some of whom are in work, who have extra care or mobility needs as a result of a disability. The Prime Minister has given a heavy hint that there will be an extra bank holiday if England are to win the World Cup. Thomas Tuchel's team will play Norway in the quarterfinals on Saturday. And Welsh singer Bonnie Tyler, best known for her hit song Total Eclipse of the Heart, has died at the age of 75. A statement on her website says she died unexpectedly last night in hospital in Portugal as a result of the illness that she was being treated for. Those are the latest headlines. More at 1 o'clock.
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1: you, Tatiana, and thank you for your company and your comments today. Philip has been in touch about the migrants in Grantham story. Dear Home Office, Philip says, we don't want illegals in hotels. We don't want them in our communities. We want them out of the country. Full stop.
0: Sounded like the start of a Dr. Seuss poem.
1: Well, yeah, I know. But I mean,
0: here, don't want them there, don't want them anywhere. What? Well, coming up on the programme, our chief political correspondent has just left a briefing with the Prime Minister's spokesman. Stay tuned to see what the final days of this particular number 10 has to say.
1: It's exciting, isn't it? Mm. All of that and much more to come. This is GB News, Britain's News. Shall we see you soon?
4: Hello, very good day to you. This is your GB News weather update from the Met Office. Now, the heatwave continues for many of us with lots of sunshine, just a bit more cloud across some northern parts. And here, there could be a bit of rain at times as well. That's because there's a frontal system edging its way in. Most places, though, under the influence of high pressure, and that high pressure leading to largely sunny skies. There has been some low cloud around coastal parts, particularly this morning, but most of that's burning away. So, yes, plenty of blue sky, particularly across the bulk of England and Wales. Northern Ireland, a bit cloudier here, and some thicker cloud towards the north and west of Scotland. A few spots of rain as well. Temperatures peaking in the south, mid-30s here, a few degrees lower than this further north. Heading into this evening, and it's a largely cloudy end to the day across many parts of Scotland. Not everywhere, some eastern parts and the far southeast of Scotland clinging onto some sunnier weather. But yes, largely cloudy for most areas, with some outbreaks of rain towards the northwest. A bit of cloud, bit of sunshine to end the day across much of Northern Ireland, and largely sunny skies for the bulk of England and Wales, but a swathe of cloudier weather coming into some southern counties later on in the day. Overnight, most places will stay dry. There will be some cloud, but largely clear skies for many of us. Just across the far northwest of the UK, thicker cloud here, some outbreaks of rain, and there could be a few pockets of mist and fog here and there as well. But it is going to be quite a warm night, perhaps a little bit warmer than last night for some of us, a greater chance of staying above 20 Celsius in the London area, so it could be a tropical night here. Then into tomorrow, and it's a wetter day across northern and western parts of Scotland. Some outbreaks of rain for Northern Ireland. Worth bearing in mind, the rain in the northwest of Scotland could turn quite heavy and quite persistent, particularly later on. Elsewhere, lots of sunshine yet again, and with that sunshine, temperatures again getting into the mid-30s. But the highest temperatures, well, they're pushing a little bit further west compared to today.
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6: 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The A36 is closed after the A27. The A610 eastbound is closed after the M1 junction 26 near Nottingham. The A5 southbound is closed after the A422 in Northamptonshire. In Scotland, the A721 on slip to the M74 southbound at junction 4 in Maryville is closed. Across Wales, there is congestion eastbound on the M4 between junctions 45 at Coed Poeth and 42 at Earlswood due to an incident. And on the trains, Avanti West Coast services are delayed between Rugby and Milton Keynes Central. For more travel news, go to gbnews.com.
0: Good afternoon, Britain. It's now 20 to 1, and we can take you live to Downing Street.
1: Yes.
0: In the south. Downing Street south, this one. Yeah.
1: For now.
0: Well, our chief political correspondent, Catherine Forster, is there for us, just having left a briefing with the PM's official spokesman, but also, frankly, just having travelled back with the Prime Minister from Ankara. Catherine, what do you have for us?
23: Yes, well, good afternoon from Downing Street, where I've just checked the temperature and I think it's actually slightly hotter here than it was on the 2 days that we spent at that summit in Turkey, which is absolutely wild, isn't it? But the Prime Minister, yes, would have got back here about midnight last night, and he's come full circle because his first foreign trip 2 years ago when he became Prime Minister was to the NATO summit in Washington, and here he is coming back from the NATO NATO summit in Ankara. Pretty bittersweet, I think, although he did seem fairly relaxed and obviously was very happy with how the big meeting with all the heads of state went, given that Donald Trump came out talking about lots of love and we didn't get a hard time over defence spending. So I think number 10, pretty happy with the trip. But the lobby briefing, they're getting really short. And they're getting really short, of course, because the power is leaving this building, the guy in this building, and it's going to somebody who's just nominated himself to be Prime Minister and likely to be Prime Minister in a week and a half's time. That's Andy Burnham, of course. But in lobby, we talked about PIP because Stephen Timms of the Review into Welfare Spending has spoken this morning and said that PIP spending is not a concern, though it is going up very, very dramatically. It seems that's not the official government line. We were hearing about how they want to reform the system to support disabled people, but to still ensure that it is sustainable for generations to come. We also asked about the grooming gang leader, Shabir Ahmed. The government going to change the law to get rid of that loophole that mean that we cannot deport him back to Pakistan. The problem, of course, is that Pakistan said they're not going to take him. They want dissidents perhaps in return. That sounds like it's not going to happen. So watch this space on what they decide to do next on that. Also, you might remember that before the Prime Minister became the Prime Minister, he used to talk about the practice of putting people in the House of Lords, Prime Minister's resignation honours, and basically say that he would never, never do it. But it sounds like, and we asked him about this in Ankara, it wouldn't be drawn, sounds like he's planning to put nearly 20 people in the House of Lords. And we were told, well, it's normal practice for Prime Ministers to recommend names. So a bit of a change there. Bank holiday, great excitement. Of course, we'd have to win the World Cup for it to happen. We don't know. But if it happens, most likely the Friday after, Andy Burnham, of course, will be PM then. And just finally, the only question where the Prime Minister's official spokesman seemed really happy to give an answer was to the very sad news that Bonnie Tyler has passed away. Said the Prime Minister's very sad to hear about her death. What an icon she is. And said that her songs continue to flood dance floors, apparently in Ankara. I can tell you that the number 10 team take very good care of journalists when we go on these trips. And after a very big dinner, we were taken to a karaoke bar where some very famous political journalists, who I will not name, sang karaoke Total Eclipse of the Heart. Oh. It was something to behold.
2: Oh, that's lovely. Oh, Catherine, before you leave us, just one story I wanted to run by you. Is it true that Turkish President Erdogan gave all the world leaders a revolver engraved with their names and a box of live ammunition?
23: It is true. It is true. And if I hadn't heard it from the Prime Minister himself, when he came to the back of the plane, all the journalists are at the back of the plane in economy. And of course, the important people have great seats at the front. He came to the back and normally what he says doesn't get reported. But yeah, he told us that President Erdogan had given him and all the leaders a loaded gun with 500 rounds of ammunition with his name engraved upon it, and he wasn't allowed to bring them back, of course, although apparently President Erdogan had waived that restriction on loaded weapons being exported out of the country, but it wasn't allowed to be brought back, so it stayed there. Although apparently the Belgium PM did bring it back because they hadn't checked, they didn't realise, and then they opened it and they were a bit surprised at what they found.
7: What sort of a gift? What message is that trying to send? I mean, I've heard the phrase, there's a bullet somewhere out there with your name on it, but to give that as a gift, I mean, what an extraordinary sort of message. I mean, I guess the Turkish culture is just very,
2: it's
7: very
2: slightly different.
7: I'm sure it was meant to be a compliment.
2: Of course, it could have made Andy Burnham's coronation much more interesting, couldn't it, if it had brought it back? Catherine, thank you so much for joining us. That's political correspondent Catherine Forster there.
7: Bonkers.
2: That's great. I love that story.
7: Well, this is Good Afternoon Britain on GB News. Lots more
0: still to come.
2: Yeah, as you just heard Catherine talking about, a singer, Bonnie Tyler, known for her classic hits, including Total Eclipse of the Heart, Holding On for a Hero, and It's a Heartache, has died at the age of 75.
0: But in the meantime, if you're in search of some holiday sunshine, well, stay here. Go to Brighton or something. But there's also weather in Europe, and this is that.
8: Ready to soak up that holiday sunshine?
9: Won't we need some cover?
8: No worries. All sorted.
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11: Sunny skies for most of Spain and Portugal. Plenty of sunshine in Italy, where the heat continues to build. One or two showers possible across the south of France. A bit more cloud spilling down towards Madeira later on Friday. Sunny spells for the Canaries. Chance of one or two showers over the Pyrenees, but as I said, most of Spain dry and sunny, along with the Balearics. Heat in Italy as Rome gets to the sunny spells for the Canaries. Chance of one or two showers over the Pyrenees, but as I said, most of Spain dry and sunny, along with the Balearics. Heat in Italy. As

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0: Well, best known for that smash hit, Total Eclipse of the Heart, and other classics like Holding On for a Hero and It's a Heartache.
1: Bonnie's family and team saying they are heartbroken that Bonnie unexpectedly passed away last night in a hospital in Portugal as a result of the illness that she was being treated for.
0: Well, let's speak now with the showbiz journalist, Ed Gleave, because, Ed, it's hard to think of that many titans of music whose songs will undoubtedly last through the generations.
2: Absolutely. Pete Waterman today has sort of compared her to Tina Turner and says she's on that level. And I think she is. I mean, to have sort of one big classic song that lives on, you know, as you say, forever is incredible. But she's got two that I think people will sing at karaoke for decades to come. So, yeah, an extraordinary legacy.
1: I mean, her story, her life story is absolutely astonishing. You know, a Welsh working class girl who rose to the very top. And as you say, sort of like, you know, compared to Tina Turner, some of the greats. I mean, what an amazing life.
2: Yeah, I mean, she was a real global success. I mean, I remember seeing footage of her at the Grammys and thinking, crikey, like, that's just an incredible achievement. She really was one of our best exports. I mean, I've met her many times, interviewed her. I used to work in a local paper in Wales, and so I saw her quite a lot of the time. And she was just so very much down to earth. It was like meeting like one of your mum's friends or something. You'd never imagine that you were talking to a rock star. She had no ego whatsoever. She was very cheeky, very silly, you know, made some near the knuckle jokes. Like, she was like a proper character, very eccentric.

0: trick, but primarily just very warm.
1: And it's so amazing to have so many different sort of soaring points of her career. Obviously huge in the 1980s with all of those hits, but then huge again in the 2000s thanks to the movies Shrek.
0: Yeah, absolutely. And then even in the sort of later years, she did Eurovision. She had a cameo in Hollyoaks. She was still doing sort of headline grabbing things and getting attention. And then even in the last few years, she's performing regularly. She was due to perform all through festivals all this summer. She was doing a gig in Cardiff in the winter. So she was still very much like, you know, on duty performing and entertaining crowds right up till very late in her life.
2: And she's loads of tributes are coming in for her, Ed. And I was very, very hugely lucky to interview her once, very back in the day, and sort of like we were joking about how much she sounded like Rod Stewart. And she goes, "I think you'll find Rod Stewart sounds more like me."
0: Yeah, the thing I remember about her most was she had this incredible sense of humour, and she just didn't really care if you liked it or not. She was a real character. I just loved being in her company. I think every journalist who's met her will say the same. They just enjoyed being in her company. She just didn't take anything too seriously. Yeah. And like I say, you would never imagine you were talking to someone with the level of success and notoriety that she had.
2: Indeed.
1: Wow. Ed Gleave, thanks indeed for joining us and talking through the life and legacy of Bonnie Tyler.
2: Yeah,
1: thanks
2: absolutely.
1: Indeed.
2: Yeah, who died in Portugal today, age 75, Welsh working class girl, who literally became world famous for that amazing, amazing voice.
1: Yeah. Well, this is Good Afternoon Britain on GB News. There's plenty more still to come on today's programme, so don't move a muscle. But before we get to that, here's the latest weather, and it's hot.
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4: Hello, very good day to you. This is your GB News weather update from the Met Office. Now, the heat wave continues for many of us with lots of sunshine, just a bit more cloud across some northern parts. And here, there could be a bit of rain at times as well. That's because there's a frontal system edging its way in. Most places, though, under the influence of high pressure, and that high pressure leading to largely sunny skies. There has been some low cloud around coastal parts, particularly this morning, but most of that's burning away. So, yes, plenty of blue sky, particularly across the bulk of England and Wales. Northern Ireland, a bit cloudier here, and some thicker cloud towards the north and west of Scotland. A few spots of rain as well. Temperatures peaking in the south, mid-30s here, a few degrees lower than this further north. Heading into this evening, and it's a largely cloudy end to the day across many parts of Scotland. Not everywhere, some eastern parts and the far southeast of Scotland clinging onto some sunnier weather. But yes, largely cloudy for most areas, with some outbreaks of rain towards the northwest. A bit of cloud, bit of sunshine to end the day across much of Northern Ireland, and largely sunny skies for the bulk of England and Wales, but a swathe of cloudier weather coming into some southern counties later on in the day. Overnight, most places will stay dry. There will be some cloud, but largely clear skies for many of us. Just across the far northwest of the UK, thicker cloud here, some outbreaks of rain, and there could be a few pockets of mist and fog here and there as well. But it is going to be quite a warm night, perhaps a little bit warmer than last night for some of us. A greater chance of staying above 20 Celsius in the London area, so it could be a tropical night here. Then into tomorrow, and it's a wetter day across northern and western parts of Scotland. Some outbreaks of rain for Northern Ireland. Worth bearing in mind, the rain in the northwest of Scotland could turn quite heavy and quite persistent, particularly later on. Elsewhere, lots of sunshine yet again, and with that sunshine, temperatures again getting into the mid-30s. But the highest temperatures, well, they're pushing a little bit further west compared to today.
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9: This is personal.
5: No soft questions, no easy answers.
9: It's one thing if the state has rules in this country. It's another thing whether the police and others actually police them.
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12: 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Entrance must be 18 or over. Lines close at 4 p.m. on the 21st of August. This is a network giveaway. Entries will be pooled. 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
2: Good afternoon, Britain. It's 1 o'clock on Thursday, the 9th of July. I'm Dawn Neeson.
1: And I'm Tom Harwood.
2: And Andy Burnham has announced that he wants billions of pounds of additional defence spending to go to British businesses, saying the uplift should support British jobs rather than American or European imports. But will that be value for money? And indeed, where's the money coming from?
18: Yes, an opportunity for growth and jobs in the UK. This is a message that we've heard from this current Prime Minister, Sir Keir Starmer, but perhaps Andy Burnham might be better at selling it.
1: It's also been reported that the incoming Prime Minister will be handed a dossier listing the names of dodgy, creepy or sex pest MPs before he moves into Downing Street in an attempt to end the so-called Westminster Boys Club under his future ministry.
2: And deportation showdown. The Home Secretary is set to change the law to kick out the Rochdale grooming gang leader, free from prison last week. But could Pakistan still block it? Well, Health Secretary James Murray supports the move.
19: Well, look, I want us to get rid of this. I want this man to be out of our country. I think we all want him to be out of our country. And I know that the Home Secretary, the Foreign Secretary, will be doing everything they can to make sure that happens.
1: Elsewhere, furious residents in Margaret Thatcher's own hometown have blasted greedy landlords for snapping up properties to house asylum seekers in the historic market town. Stay tuned as they launch a fight back.
2: And blackouts ahead. Britain's electricity grid operator has issued a fresh appeal to the energy industry for increased power generation as wind is down and imports dip due to the third heatwave of the year.
1: The outgoing Prime Minister has given a heavy hint that there'll be an extra bank holiday if England win the World Cup. Or should that be when? But should we have another bank holiday estimated to cost the economy £2.5 billion as people won't be at work? Well, we'll have that debate.
2: And sad news today is that singer Bonnie Tyler, known for classic hits including Total Eclipse of the Heart, Holding On for a Hero and It's a Heartache, has died at the age of 75.

0: It's strange, isn't it?
1: Which bit of it?
0: This.
1: Where
0: this,
1: do you want to start? You need to be a bit more specific.
0: That we're sitting in right now. Currently, we've got a Prime Minister who seems a little bit demob happy.
1: Yeah.
0: He's saying that pubs can open until 5 a.m. and that we're all going to get a bank holiday. I mean, we weren't getting all of these treats when he was secure in post, were we?
1: It might not happen. It's only if we win the World Cup. Mm. And that's a fairly big if. I mean, obviously, there's a few teams to beat before then.
0: No one that we haven't beaten before.
1: This is true.
0: If you think about it, Norway, we saw off the Vikings. Then we're likely to face Argentina. And we know what happened in 1982. We won. And then it could be that we're up against France for the final. And need I say Agincourt?
1: Right, yes, you needn't say Agincourt, thank you very much. But no, it is possible. But did you want a bank holiday, though? Will it make any difference? It's going to be the Friday, isn't it? I mean, if we win the World Cup on the Sunday night.
0: Oh, gosh, it is a Friday, isn't it?
1: Yeah.
0: Wait, hang on, no, why would it be the Friday? Wouldn't it be the Monday?
1: No, it's going to be the Friday after.
0: The following Friday.
1: Yes.
0: But if we win on the Sunday night, surely we'd want the bank holiday Monday.
1: In theory, yeah. That would be logical.
0: Yeah.
1: But this is Keir Starmer we're talking about.
0: Right.
1: So, anyway, let's know what you think about this one, because we always have this debate. Every time England get even anywhere in any football tournament, it's A, let's have a bank holiday, and then it's B, let's knight the entire team. Sir Harry Kane. We've been here before, we'll be here again. We know. So let us know what you think. gbnews.com/yourtake or scan that QR code. Much more coming up after news headlines.
2: Good afternoon, the top stories. In a post on social media today, Andy Burnham says he's nominated himself to be the next leader of the Labour Party.
3: The nomination process has opened this morning, so glad to see some MPs going in. I'm still the only candidate in the race. We'll get the first indication about 7 p.m. tonight of the first number of MPs to sign up. But the thing will go on over the next few days, so it won't be the final word. But yeah, it's all starting to feel very real.
2: He's so far the only known candidate after former Defence Minister Al Khan ruled himself out last night. The US president says the Iranian leadership had called him and indicated they wanted to make a deal. US forces said they hit about 90 targets across Iran, with President Trump warning the conflict could get much worse. Iran responded to a second day of renewed attacks by targeting Bahrain, Kuwait and Qatar this morning. US Central Command said the strikes were aimed at hitting Iran's ability to threaten freedom of navigation through the Straits of Hormuz. Speaking at the conclusion of the NATO summit in Ankara, Donald Trump described the Iran war as a tremendous military success, adding this will end very quickly. In response, Iran has vowed to retaliate with massive strikes on U.S. Army bases. Mr. Trump had this to say aboard Air Force One.
4: Were you aware of any credible threat by Iran against Air Force One?
5: Well, I have a threat all the time. I'm number one on their list before you. But if I go, you go, right?
4: But was there a specific
5: threat? So perhaps someday you want to change professions.
2: In other news, Home Secretary Shabana Mahmood is reportedly set to change the law to allow the deportation of a Rochdale grooming gang leader who was released from prison last week. It's understood Shabana Mahmood will set out the plans on Monday to amend a 1971 law preventing the removal of 73-year-old Shabir Ahmed. Ahmed was released on the 2nd of July after serving 14 years since his conviction in 2012 for rape and sexual offences against girls, some as young as 12. He had been sentenced to 19 years in prison. According to The Telegraph, which first reported the Home Secretary's plans, it's not clear whether the changes will come under separate fast-tracked legislation or as an amendment to the Immigration and Asylum Bill, which is due to be debated in the Commons on Monday. The Home Office Minister indicated earlier this week that the government could consider emergency legislation. A new report has found that personal independence payments, known as PIP, are not fit for purpose and can create barriers to work, while the assessment process can be dehumanising. PIP is money given to people, including some of whom are in work, who have extra care or mobility needs as a result of a disability. The interim review of the TIMS report found that PIP, established in 2013 by David Cameron's government, is not working as intended and can prevent disabled people from fully participating in work or social life. But the report also found that many do see it as vital to help them meet the extra costs associated with disability and to allow them to participate in everyday life. Sport and British wildcard Arthur Ferry has made it to the semi-finals at Wimbledon. The 23-year-old beat Italy's Flavio Cavoli in straight sets to progress. Ferry is the first British wildcard to reach the semis at a Grand Slam in the Open era. He joins Sir Andy Murray, Tim Henman, Cameron Norrie and Roger Taylor. He is the only non-seeded player left in the tournament. The Prime Minister has given a heavy hint that there will be an extra bank holiday if England win the World Cup. Thomas Tuchel's team will play Norway in the quarterfinals on Saturday night. The final takes place in New Jersey a week on Sunday. That's on the 19th of July. There is, though, the not insignificant matter of England winning a quarterfinal, semi-final and final first. Downing Street says the Keir Starmer is saddened to hear about the death of the legendary singer Bonnie Tyler, who's died at the age of 75. She was best known for her hit song Total Eclipse of the Heart. A statement on her website says she died unexpectedly last night in hospital in Portugal as a result of the illness that she was being treated for. And King Charles and Queen Camilla have visited a zoo in London today. The royal pair, who were very warmly greeted this afternoon, had the chance to feed a giant turtle whilst they were there. They also observed penguins at Penguin Beach during their visit to London Zoo. And it's all to celebrate 200 years of the Zoological Society of London. Those are the latest headlines. Here's the finance.
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1: Good afternoon, Britain. It is 9 minutes past one and former Minister Al Carnes has ruled himself out of the running for Labour leadership, making a coronation for Andy Burnham a near certainty.
0: And there are early indications now of what a Burnham premiership may look like. He's already announced that he wants billions of pounds of additional defence spending. Well, the same billions of pounds that Keir Starmer's just committed to. But he said with those billions of pounds, he wants to support British jobs by relying on the UK for equipment rather than buying equipment from the US.
1: Andy Burnham has said that he wants an even closer relationship with the EU as well. And let's not forget Number 10 North. And there are reports that Andy is also discussing plans to give the next Deputy Prime Minister control over the new Downing Street outpost in Manchester.
0: Well, let's speak to our Chief Political Correspondent, Catherine Forster. First on this defence spending. I mean, it's almost like Andy Burnham wants to use it as industrial policy.
7: Yes, exactly. He's written a piece in the Times today and he says that we need to provide the kit that the armed services need, but also to generate economic growth and create apprenticeships and jobs in communities. So yes, of course, we're going to have to spend many billions more on defence to get up to 3.5% by 2035, tens of billions more that could put 3p on income tax depending on how it is funded. So difficult choices is looming, but he's saying, look, we need to do this to keep us safe, but let's do as much as possible in Britain so we get the growth and we get the jobs. I have to say, this is pretty much what I've been hearing from a long time from the existing Prime Minister. I've been to so many trips to places in Britain, BAE Systems and other places, talking about defence, talking about the British jobs that it brings, but I don't think that has quite cut through with the public. Andy Burnham has a way about him that maybe means that he'll be able to communicate this a bit better. But actually, 85% of the money spent on defence is spent in this country already. And occasionally, we come a bit unstuck with it too, because the Ajax tank programme, that's based in Wales, £6 billion, and there's still problems with those tanks, making people people using them very, very ill indeed. So it's not without peril, but the new Defence Secretary, Dan Jarvis, had a look at the dip, made a few changes, got another £1.5 billion, and he did commit £190 million that John Healey wasn't to US missiles. And Donald Trump at the summit yesterday in Ankara was basically saying, look, the United States are going to be the big winners from all this rearmament that's going on in Europe because we've got the best weapons in the world. The UK is trying to look more towards Europe. They announced a deep precision strike project, £37 billion over 10 years. The UK and 11 other European countries working together on the next generation of cruise missiles with incredible precision. So we are already working much more closely with Europe.
1: So much, actually. GB News, Chief Political Correspondent Catherine Forster there.
0: Well, we're joined now by the political commentator Benedict Spence. Benedict, if I was going to spend tens of billions of pounds on industrial policy, building creaking tanks might not be the best way to spend it. I would perhaps make energy cheaper so that, you know, private industry could create jobs. I might build infrastructure so we had motorways and train lines. Instead, it seems like we're going to try and create jobs with this government spending in perhaps the least economically efficient way possible.
8: Good Lord, Tom, this is familiar. It's almost like we've had similar conversations to this before. It's an odd, isn't it? Perhaps I'm wrong. But yeah, no, it is one of those sort of deeply frustrating things where you hear all of the nice sort of policy ideas coming out of whoever the latest sort of in vogue Labour politician is, and you sigh and you go, all right, fine, but actually, you know, energy prices are still very expensive, basic infrastructure is still creaking and collapsing in many places. Actually, wouldn't it be nice if those things were sorted out so that then maybe there was some motivation to actually start building things like a defense kit. The funny thing is, we do already actually produce some pretty good stuff in the UK. High tech, high spec stuff is produced here, but we can't really do it at scale for many of the reasons that you've just sort of explained. It's incredibly expensive to do so, and our government is not necessarily the one that's prepared to pay that kind of money to do so. Another reason why we buy a lot of the stuff in the United States is downstream of that. They're able to do it at scale. They're able to provide it much more cost efficiently. And ultimately, when you are in as much of an economic pickle as we are, and you have an MOD that doesn't exactly have a small budget, it does rather have a lot of money, but it's very bad at spending it, then trying to find cost efficiencies where you can is a good thing. And it just so happens that the United States still just about is our biggest ally in the world. Why wouldn't you try to make the most of that? I do agree that at some point it would be really nice to transition to reshoring certain things, because you do need that when it comes to issues like national defense. You do need your own defense industries in case something happens that you can't possibly foresee to your larger supplier. That is true. But as you've just alluded to, there are ways of making that feasible so that it's not an emergency situation. That is producing an economic environment that is conducive to actually having industrial policy, a defense policy that is profitable for people. So yeah, I would prefer it if Andy Burnham went down that direction. But as we touched upon at the start, how often have we had these conversations? Is it likely that that's going to happen? No, of course it's not.
1: Love that optimism there, Benedict. Thank you so much. It's shared by everybody.
8: Optimism, Dawn. It's far too hot for me to be optimistic.
1: Agree on that one as well. Political commentator Benedict Spencer. Thank you, Benedict.
8: Thank you.
0: Well, now onto a big, big story. The Home Secretary, Shabana Mahmood, is set to change the law to allow for the deportation of a Rochdale grooming gang leader who was released from prison last week.
1: Yeah, 73-year-old Shabir Ahmed was released on July the 2nd after serving 14 years since his conviction in 2012 for rape and sexual offences against girls, some as young as 12 years old. But it is being reported that Pakistan will refuse to take him back, even with the change to the 1971 Immigration Act.
0: Well, let's now speak with the grooming gang's whistleblower and fearless campaigner, Maggie Oliver. Maggie, thanks indeed for joining us on the show today. Firstly, your reaction to the government actually now willing to change the law to try and get this man out. Originally, that wasn't their position.
9: Yeah, good afternoon. My take on it is that this should have been done 14 years ago when he was sent to prison initially. You know, again, you know, too little, too late, knee-jerk reaction to a public outcry about what is a national scandal. You know, they're reactive again rather than proactive. What we should be seeing is government leading on these things instead. And this isn't just about the Labour government. This is about Conservatives as well. They were in power for many years. What I think is going on here is that when this Rochdale case, this was the case that I resigned over, so I know it inside out, you know. Shabir Ahmed was actually went through two trials. He was sentenced to 22 years on one trial and 19 years to serve in prison on the other. That's 41 years. He's out in 14 years. I think that the government and the politicians all believed that this case would fade away like all the others. And when this man was released, there would be no outcry. But he is an example of what is going on in every town and city all around the country. This is not one abuser. This is thousands. And the victims affected are thousands and thousands. I think what the Rochdale case is doing, it is very clearly educating the country on the huge failures in the system. And, you know, we've got Shabana Mahmood saying we're going to change the law. This is a 50-year-old law. It should have been changed many years ago. But at the very latest, when it was announced that Shabir Ahmed and other abusers from Rochdale were going to be deported at the end of the sentence, we're now seeing that it is possible to change laws if they want to. But in relation to this, we're still only halfway towards ensuring that he is deported, because Pakistan, as you rightly said, have said they're not going to accept him back. That's when we will really see whether there is determination to really do something about this. They can withdraw all aid to Pakistan. They can close all applications for visas. Let's see whether there is really a will, or whether we're just seeing another public relations exercise that is intended to dampen down the anger throughout the country about how these child rapists are actually taking the mickey out of the country. They are getting a slap on the wrist when really they shouldn't be allowed back into society with all the lives that they have destroyed. Shabir Ahmed was a serial child rapist. He's now out on the streets of Rochdale. I know from my conversations last week of the fear, the horror, the anger from his victims that he was even allowed to be in that position. I'm glad to see this. I think it shows the incompetence of government, the lack of joined up thinking, and it's frightening really when you think that they are the people running our country and they wait until we hit a brick wall before they actually act. This is the latest in a long line of such inaction that really should be dealt with as a priority, and unfortunately it really isn't.
1: And Maggie, I mean, this creature has shown no remorse, even after 14 years. He still is convinced he has done nothing wrong. He thought it was his right to have sex with 12-year-old little girls. He is a danger to the women and girls of this country, and he is walking the streets. Okay, he's got a tag, but those girls that he abused are serving a life sentence.
9: Yeah, they are. Yeah, you're quite right there, Dawn. You know, the 14 years for what he did is a slap on the wrist. He's picking up his life now. He never admitted that he'd done anything wrong. In the court, in the trials, he absolutely lost the plot and blamed the children for walking around the streets, and it was the fault of the children. He refused to do any rehabilitation or sexual offences courses in prison. Only 2 years ago, probation or parole refused to release him because they considered he was still a danger to the community. He has now served right to the end of the determinate sentence. The prison couldn't keep him in any longer because of our crazy laws that say that child abusers, you know, are released about halfway into their sentence. Bear in mind, this is in the same week that the many victims and survivors went to Parliament to express their outrage about abusers now being released after a third of their sentence. Shabir Ahmed should be serving 41 years. years, in my opinion. Rather than invest all this money and keeping him in a hostel, tagging him, you know, keep it monitoring him and all the rest of it, build some more prisons, put them in, make him serve 41 years. And I know that might sound barbaric, but I speak to and support in my charity, the Maggie Oliver Foundation, we speak to victims and survivors every day. They don't serve 14 years and then pick up their lives. They carry this for the rest of their lives. And seeing the rapists, you know, released back into their communities, picking up their lives as though nothing has happened, is re-traumatizing for them. And I want to see victims and survivors at the top of the agenda, not an afterthought at the bottom. He will be living, you know, in not in luxury, but he will have every need seen to. He should be still in prison. And he is not an isolated case, Dawn, Tom. He is not an isolated example. This is going on in every town and city where these gangs operate. And this is just, I think the Rochdale case is the case that keeps giving, because the victims and survivors, that I still support some of them in Rochdale, they allowed their worst nightmare to be shown in the drama Three Girls. This case will not leave the country's psyche, and it continues to show where the gaps in the system are and where victims are continually being abandoned.
0: Well, Maggie, I know that you'll continue to speak out for those victims and you'll continue campaigning, and thank you from everyone here at GB News for the work
9: that you do.
0: Really appreciate having you here on the programme today, Maggie Oliver.
1: Indeed. Thank you. Thank you, Maggie. So many young women owe so much to Maggie and her foundation. OK, this is Good Afternoon Britain on GB News. There's lots more coming up on today's show.
10: To me, I think it's over. I don't want to deal with them anymore. They're scum. You know what scum is?
0: Yes, now the US President Donald Trump claims Iran wants peace again. But this comes after two nights of missile strikes. That to come, but after the break.
1: Yeah, blackouts ahead. Cheer up, hey. Britain's electricity grid operator has issued a fresh appeal to the energy industry for increased power generation as wind is down and imports dip due to the third heat wave of the year.
0: All of that and more to come. 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
2: Aston Villa star Morgan Rogers has shared England's plan to deal with Norway's Erling Haaland in the quarterfinals of the World Cup. 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Rogers explained how England planned to neutralise the centre-forward, backing his club teammate at Aston Villa, Ezri Konsa, to marshal him out of the game. He said, "I think he's one of the best centre-backs in football, if I'm honest. 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That's the latest sport. 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
0: Good afternoon, Britain. It's 27 minutes past one. And are we in the midst of an energy crisis? Well, the National Grid has issued a fresh warning over power usage today, with experts blaming the hot weather, low wind, among reduced imports from Europe. Basically, we don't have enough power.
1: Who would have thought it, eh? No one saw that one coming. Any case, let's talk to energy consultant Catherine Porter. Catherine, this isn't the first time. I'm sure it won't be the last one. But what's causing this particular problem at the moment?
19: Well, we just haven't got enough generation. And, you know, as you say, who would have seen it coming? The more we rely on the weather for our, quote, energy security, the less secure we are. And this was obvious that this was going to happen. This type of weather is actually not unusual. The temperatures are unusual, but the weather system itself isn't. To have a high-pressure weather system with sunny weather and little wind happens not infrequently. In the winter, when it happens, it brings cold temperatures, and in the summer when it happens, it brings warm temperatures. Now, what's conventionally been the case is that in the summer, gas and nuclear generators do their maintenance. So there's a lot of conventional generation that's currently unavailable because they're having their maintenance. But of course, the more that we rely on wind day to day, the more we're exposed when it's not windy. And unfortunately, because many of our neighbouring countries are following the same wind-heavy energy strategy, and because they're neighbouring countries and they have similar weather to us, they experience the same shortages that we do. And so, given that we rely so much on imports, at these exact times when we really need them, the countries that would normally export to us don't have the spare electricity to send. And that's really the problem we're facing.
0: This is one of the things that sometimes sort of green energy lobbyists, when I've spoken to them, have argued that it doesn't matter if we don't have so much wind, say, off East Anglia, because we'll have another wind farm in Scotland that might have some wind, or there'll be one off the coast of Denmark that has some wind, and we'll all share, and there'll be wind somewhere. But what you're suggesting, Catherine, is actually we can have these wind droughts that are almost continent-wide, and we're all up the creek without a paddle.
19: Yeah, exactly. I mean, that's exactly what the data shows. And this idea that it's always windy somewhere. Well, yes, I'm sure on a global level, there is some wind somewhere right now. But it's not anywhere that we're connected to. It's got to be somewhere that's actually functionally useful. Now, we have 32,000 megawatts of wind farms connected to our system. Today, we have less than 2,000 megawatts actually being generated. So we can see that's a tiny proportion of what's installed. But of course, we still have to pay for it. We're paying billions of pounds in subsidies for all these wind farms that obviously they don't work when it's not windy. And the other thing that people don't really realise is that even though we're almost at midsummer, we're just slightly past midsummer, but really sunset hasn't really moved very much from midsummer, maybe by a couple of minutes. So the sun sets at around 9:25-ish at the moment, certainly in the south of England. But really, the drop-off in solar generation is dramatic. You know, after about 6 o'clock in the evening, it's really gone away, even though we still have daylight hours. There's very little solar at that time. So it's no coincidence that actually that's the period. So today's warning applies from 6:30 p.m. until 10:30 p.m. This is why we've got low wind, and also there's really very little solar at that time.
1: So what's the answer, Catherine?
19: Well, the answer is we need to invest in conventional generation. There is nothing else that we can do that will secure our energy system, and that means gas and nuclear. Now, there are two big things that are holding us back from that. On the gas side, supply chains for large gas turbines now are about 7 years, so it's very difficult to get them. Even if we had the political will to build more gas power stations, there's a big lead time to actually getting that equipment. And this is very bad bad news, because maybe as much as a third of our existing gas power stations are at risk of retirement within the next few years. They're pretty much at end of life. The problem with nuclear is that we've just loaded ourselves up with so many regulations that it's become extremely difficult to build nuclear in this country, and very, very expensive. And even when we think we're well on the way, in the way that we are with Hinkley Point, all of a sudden, you know, Natural England comes along with some new restrictions around, you know, fish protection, and that puts everything into further delays and further costs.
0: I think it's now, had to spend £800 million on fish protections. That's more than any other nuclear power station on the face of the planet.
19: And if you look at the number of fish that are being protected by that, it's a microscopic proportion of the total number of fish that our fishermen catch on the Atlantic coast every year. So this is, you know, when people say it's like a trawler's worth of fish, that is not far from the truth. It is a tiny, tiny number of fish that this is designed to protect. And at the end of the day, we should be protecting people. You know, in Iberia last year, there was a blackout. 11 people lost their lives immediately. That was uncontroversial. You could clearly see these people had died. But then a study was done subsequently which looked at the mortality data for the 2 days affected by the blackout. And people collect mortality data in whole day increments. So although the blackout didn't last for 2 days, it went across 2 days. And that suggested there'd been 165 excess deaths that they believe were attributed to the blackout. And that happened in really benign weather. It wasn't hot or cold. It was in the spring, which was really, as I said, benign in Iberia at the time. So we're really playing with fire. If we have
0: just
19: blackouts,
0: very quickly, Catherine, because we are basically out of time. What Ed Miliband might say is we can solve all of this with batteries. Is he right?
19: No, of course not. Most batteries run out in a small number of hours. And with these wind lulls are lasting days and days and days. And of course, if we did have a blackout, you know, engineers have suggested it would take a week to restore. So a battery is just not going to help. So no, and batteries are also phenomenally expensive because they run out so quickly. To actually cover the whole amount of generation all of the time, you need multiples of the amount of generation that you have. So when we say we've got 32 gigawatts of wind, you'd need to have, you know, 4 or 5 times that in terms of batteries to really secure the system. It would be unbelievably expensive. And I did see a study a few years ago that said we actually don't have the land mass. So there's no actual physical space to put that many batteries in Britain anyway.
1: Catherine, on that very optimistic note, we'll leave it there. Thank you so much. That's energy consultant Catherine Porter there. But not much to worry about, I don't think. And Ed Miliband's probably going to be the new Chancellor, so...
0: Well, I'm sure the government would say we haven't seen a blackout yet, so there we go.
1: Yes, OK. And this is Good Afternoon Britain on GB News. There's lots more coming up on today's show.
0: Well, it's also been reported the incoming Prime Minister will be handed a dossier listing the names of dodgy, creepy or sex-pest MPs before he moves into Downing Street in an attempt to end the so-called Westminster Boys Club under his future ministry. Well, all of that and much more to come after your latest news headlines.
2: Thank you. The top stories. Donald Trump says the Iranian leadership had called him and indicated they wanted to make a deal. US forces said they hit about 90 targets across Iran, with President Trump warning the conflict could get much worse. It's after the US said Iran had again targeted shipping in the Strait of Hormuz. Prime Minister has given a heavy hint there will be an extra bank holiday if England are to win the World Cup. Thomas Tuchel's team will play Norway in the quarterfinals on Saturday. Welsh singer Bonnie Tyler, best known for her hit song Total Eclipse of the Heart, has died at the age of 75. A statement on her website says she died unexpectedly last night in hospital in Portugal as a result of the illness that she was being treated for. Those are the latest headlines. More in half an hour.
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1: Thank you very much, Tatiana. Lots more coming up on today's show.
0: Yes. the outgoing Prime Minister has given a heavy hint that there'll be an extra bank holiday if England win the World Cup. But should we have another bank holiday? It will cost a lot of money. We'll have that debate.
1: Blackout on Saturday night would be good timing, wouldn't it? Well, if we're losing, obviously. All of that and much more to come to GB News, Britain's News Channel. See you soon.
20: Hello, very good day to you. This is your GB News weather update from the Met Office. Now, the heat wave continues for many of us with lots of sunshine, just a bit more cloud across some northern parts. And here, there could be a bit of rain at times as well. That's because there's a frontal system edging its way in. Most places, though, under the influence of high pressure, and that high pressure leading to largely sunny skies. There has been some low cloud around coastal parts, particularly this morning, but most of that's burning away. So, yes, plenty of blue sky, particularly across the bulk of England and Wales. Northern Ireland, a bit cloudier here, and some thicker cloud towards the north and west of Scotland. A few spots of rain as well. Temperatures peaking in the south, mid-30s here, a few degrees lower than this further north. Heading into this evening, and it's a largely cloudy end to the day across many parts of Scotland. Not everywhere, some eastern parts and the far southeast of Scotland clinging onto some sunnier weather. But yes, largely cloudy for most areas, with some outbreaks of rain towards the northwest. A bit of cloud, bit of sunshine to end the day across much of Northern Ireland, and largely sunny skies for the bulk of England and Wales, but a swathe of cloudier weather coming into some southern counties later on in the day. Overnight, most places will stay dry. There will be some cloud, but largely clear skies for many of us. Just across the far northwest of the UK, thicker cloud here, some outbreaks of rain, and there could be a few pockets of mist and fog here and there as well. But it is going to be quite a warm night, perhaps a little bit warmer than last night. For some of us, a greater chance of staying above 20 Celsius in the London area, so it could be a tropical night here. Then into tomorrow, and it's a wetter day across northern and western parts of Scotland. Some outbreaks of rain for Northern Ireland. Worth bearing in mind, the rain in the northwest of Scotland could turn quite heavy and quite persistent, particularly later on. Elsewhere, lots of sunshine yet again, and with that sunshine, temperatures again getting into the mid-30s. But the highest temperatures, well, they're pushing a little bit further west compared to today.
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23: 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The M1 northbound is affected by a collision causing slow traffic. The A5 southbound is closed after the A422 in Northamptonshire. The A36 is closed after the A27 near Southampton. The A610 eastbound is closed after the M1 junction 26 near Nottingham. The M6 northbound lane is closed on the slip road at Wigan. Across Wales, the M4 eastbound is congested between junction 45 at Inisforgan and junction 42 at Earlswood due to an incident. And on the trains, Avanti West Coast services are delayed between Rugby and Milton Keynes Central. For more travel news, go to gbnews.com.
0: Afternoon, Britain. It's 20 to 2. Now, could British workers get a special bank holiday if England wins the World Cup?
1: How many times have we been here? Well, when asked about a potential bank holiday, Sir Keir Starmer, the outgoing Prime Minister, said, "I think I don't want to jinx it, but ask me again if we get to the final."
0: Ooh. However, is it such a good idea? Is it really right that businesses will have to change their schedules at short notice, that we'll lose an entire day of economic activity from most parts of the economy? That could cost £2.5 billion.
1: So, do those who don't want a bank holiday, Tom Harwood, just need to lighten up a little bit? Let's talk to football writer Harry Harris. Harry, I feel like I've been having this conversation since England actually been playing football, and that's going back some centuries. A bank holiday, if we win, good idea, bad idea?
24: No idea, actually. It just shows you that Keir Starmer really doesn't have his finger on the pulse of the nation. Look, the final is due on Sunday, July the 19th. Should England win that, there will be no one going to work the next day or the day after or the day after that. So by the time he gets round to a bank holiday on July the 24th, it'll all be over. You know, it's really something special for the fans. And we sing not just ones that can afford to go to the games and pay those extortionate ticket prices, but those in the fans' parks up and down our country watching these games. What do you think they're going to do if we win the World Cup on come the Monday? It's going to be celebration time all week.
0: Harry, I suppose the idea might be there's a sort of concentrated day of celebration, parades from the team, sort of events in every town and city across the land.
24: Indeed, I quite agree. But we're not going to wait nearly a week for that, surely. I mean, you know, it really is...
0: Well, the team have got to fly back.
24: It's not really good. I don't think they've got to fly back to take back that long, is it? They can probably fly back without a plane.
0: Oh no,
1: Harry's frozen.
0: We need Harry to fly here so we can have the conversation in the studio.
1: Yes.
0: Oh, well, football writer Harry Harris seems to have lost connection. We're going to see if we can re-establish that connection. Yeah. But Dawn, I think we were just talking in the break about, well, we never really get bank holidays anyway. We end up working them.
1: Well, I mean, and there's lots of people. It's not like, you know, 9-to-5 jobs. I mean, there's lots of people that work bank holidays and weekends all the time now. I mean, certainly the NHS, if the NHS decided to sort of like, well, let's have the day off, we'd all be in a lot of trouble, wouldn't we? And but it's good for the hospitality industry. But Harry's point is absolutely accurate. I mean, people, if we do win, obviously the first time since 1966.
0: There'll be a lot of sick days on that Monday, won't there?
1: Yeah, absolutely. A lot of sick days. So having it on the Friday, but I also do think that if it is on the Friday, there might be some sort of parade through central London because that will give enough time for it to be organised. So it kind of does make sense for Keir Starmer to say that. But I also do think there's an awful lot of people going sick on that Monday morning. And there's lots of big ifs in this one coming up. We haven't actually even got through the quarterfinals yet.
0: But I also do understand the Prime Minister not wanting to jinx it. If he says, oh, we're preparing for a bank holiday and then England lose, you just know it's going to be pinned on Keir Starmer.
1: Well, I mean, he was wearing an England shirt with the Norwegian Prime Minister, which, what do they have in Norway? I'm not 100% sure.
0: Norway is a monarchy, I think, so they must have a Prime Minister.
1: Yeah, okay. Well, they were posing with their shirts on respectively, weren't they? And I looked at that and I thought, oh my God, that's jinxed it straight away.
0: Yeah, no, I'm just double checking that. Norway does have a prime minister.
1: Look, fabulous.
0: There we go.
1: Thank you very much. I have to say, the Norwegian strip is more flattering, or is that just because the Norwegian has got slightly better physique, possibly?
0: Well, this guy is called Jonas Gahr Store, and he's the Prime Minister of Norway. So there's a name to commit to the memory bank.
1: Anyways, let us know what you think. GBnews.com/your say. Would you like an official bank holiday on the Friday after England win that World Cup?
0: Oh, I am surprised by this poll. Now, of course, friends of GB News can vote in today's poll. We're asking, should there be a bank holiday if England win the World Cup, surprisingly? And less than a third of you are saying yes. An astonishing 69%, nice, of you say no. That's a really surprising outcome.
1: I'm wondering if that's just a reaction to the person who suggested the bank holiday, though.
0: Maybe if it was someone other than Keir Starmer suggesting it, would that result be different? Well, keep those votes coming in. Yes. Let's see if it shifts throughout the show.
1: And let us know your comments as well. Interesting to read your actual comments about what you think we should do on that one. And then, of course, the next question, will it be a rise at Harry Kane? Should we all give them knighthoods as well?
0: Well, to vote in this World Cup bank holiday question, gbnews.com/youdecide is the way to go. Or you can scan the quick response code that's down by Dawn's elbow.
1: Is it? Oh, yeah, that one. Oh, it's over there somewhere.
0: Over there.
1: Any case, at 1:45, it is time, drum roll please, for the Great British Giveaway and your chance to enjoy a golden year with a real gold bar worth over £5,000 and £60,000 in cold, hard cash. 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
3: 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UK only. Entrance must be 18 or over. Lines close at 4pm on the 21st of August. 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Entries will be pooled. Please check the closing time if listening or watching on demand. Good luck.
0: Good luck indeed. Well, this is Good Afternoon Britain on GB News. And we've got a lot more coming up on today's programme.
1: Yeah, including the sad news breaking this morning that singer Bonnie Tyler, known for classic hits including Total Eclipse of the Heart, Holding On for a Hero and It's a Heartache, has died at the age of 75.
0: But now, if you're in search of some holiday sunshine, I can recommend Clacton, Cromer, Brighton, Bournemouth, Blackpool, Weston-super-Mare, Southend. In fact, your own back garden, Brighton, Bournemouth, Blackpool, Weston-super-Mare, Southend. In fact, your own back garden.

0: Out spilling down towards Madeira later on Friday. Sunny spells for the Canaries. Chance of one or two showers over the Pyrenees, but as I said, most of Spain dry and sunny, along with the Balearics. Heat in Italy as Rome gets to the mid-30s. Plenty of very warm sunshine in Greece as well. A continued threat of heavy showers in Nice this weekend.
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7: Good afternoon, Britain. It is coming up to 9 minutes to two, and the sad news today is that singing legend Bonnie Tyler has died at the age of 75.

0: Well, of course, best known for that smash hit, Total Eclipse of the Heart, Bonnie Tyler was also known for other classics like Holding On for a Hero.
1: Bonnie's family and team say they're heartbroken that Bonnie unexpectedly passed away last night in a hospital in Portugal as a result of the illness that she was being treated for.
0: Well, Bonnie Tyler joined us live on GB News in November of 2024. Let's have a reminisce.
2: I mean, you've got, and it's lovely because you've got a very distinctive voice and a very distinctive sound. I mean, that what a gift that is to have something that, you know, we could recognise you even if we heard you humming on the London Tube.
3: Yeah, I know. I get told that when I ring up sometimes to a restaurant, they say, "Is that Bonnie Tyler?"
1: Really?
3: Yeah, but no. But my speaking voice is quite recognisable because I'm very Welsh, aren't I?
0: So proud of her country, but also

0: Frankly, she has a lot to be proud of about how international her fame became. I mean, there are very few singers who break beyond their own era, who become a sort of icon for the ages. And it's absolutely clear that Bonnie Tyler sits among them.
1: She was, obviously she was Welsh. Her real name was Gaynor Hopkins. And she was being treated in intensive care for a stomach issue. And obviously it got worse very quickly. And obviously thoughts with her devastated family and her husband, who she's been with since they were both very young. So, but she was due to perform this summer as well, so she was still going.
0: I mean, I'm just being told in my ear actually that it was 2025 that she came. It was just last year that she was here on GB News, and as we saw, so full of life, so bubbly, so warm, so such a good sense of humour as we've been hearing.
1: She really had an amazing sense of humour. As I said earlier, Tom, I interviewed her very briefly, and we joked about her sounding like Rod Stewart, and she said, "No, Rod Stewart sounds like me. I think you're fine." Absolutely cracking. So God bless, and obviously thoughts with her friends and family and all her fans. Obviously.
0: Well, this is Good Afternoon Britain on GB News. Plenty more to come after your latest weather forecast.
2: Today, clouds overhead, total zen within. 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
3: Hello, very good day to you. This is your GB News weather update from the Met Office. Now, the heatwave continues for many of us with lots of sunshine, just a bit more cloud across some northern parts. And here, there could be a bit of rain at times as well. That's because there's a frontal system edging its way in. Most places, though, under the influence of high pressure. And that high pressure leading to largely sunny skies. There has been some low cloud around coastal parts, particularly this morning, but most of that's burning away. So yes, plenty of blue sky, particularly across the bulk of England and Wales. Northern Ireland, a bit cloudier here, and some thicker cloud towards the north and west of Scotland. A few spots of rain as well. Temperatures peaking in the south, mid-30s here, a few degrees lower than this further north. Heading into this evening, and it's a largely cloudy end to the day across many parts of Scotland. Not everywhere, some eastern parts and the far southeast of Scotland clinging onto some sunnier weather. But yes, largely cloudy for most areas with some outbreaks of rain towards the northwest. A bit of cloud, bit of sunshine to end the day across much of Northern Ireland, and largely sunny skies for the bulk of England and Wales, but a swathe of cloudier weather coming into some southern counties later on in the day. Overnight, most places will stay dry. There will be some cloud, but largely clear skies for many of us. Just across the far northwest of the UK, thicker cloud here, some outbreaks of rain, and there could be a few pockets of mist and fog here and there as well. But it is going to be quite a warm night, perhaps a little bit warmer than last night for some of us, a greater chance of staying above 20 Celsius in the London area, so it could be a tropical night here. Then into tomorrow, and it's a wetter day across northern and western parts of Scotland. Some outbreaks of rain for Northern Ireland. Worth bearing in mind, the rain in the northwest of Scotland could turn quite heavy and quite persistent, particularly later on. Elsewhere, lots of sunshine yet again, and with that sunshine, temperatures again getting into the mid-30s. But the highest temperatures, well, they're pushing a little bit further west compared to today.
2: Today, clouds overhead, total zen within. 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
7: 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UK only. Entrance must be 18 or over. Lines close at 4 p.m. on the 21st of August. 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
12: It's 2 o'clock on Thursday, the 9th of July. I'm Tom Harwood.
1: And I'm Dawn Neeson. Now, Andy Burnham has announced that he wants billions of pounds of additional defence spending to go to British businesses, saying the uplift should support British jobs rather than American or European imports. But will this be value for money?
13: Well, Andy Burnham is preparing for power. He's put his nomination in today. It looks like nobody else is going to stand, and he will become Prime Minister in just over a week and a half.
12: It's also been reported that the incoming Prime Minister, Mr. Burnham, will be handed a dossier listing the names of dodgy, creepy or sex pest MPs before he moves into Downing Street, the one in the south, and attempted to end this so-called Westminster Boys Club under his future ministry.
1: And deportation showdown. The Home Secretary is set to change the law to kick out the Rochdale grooming gang leader, freed from prison last week. But could Pakistan still block it? Well, Health Secretary James Murray supports the move.
14: Look, I want us to get rid of this. I want this man to be out of our country. I think we all want him to be out of our country. And I know that the Home Secretary, the Foreign Secretary, will be doing everything they can to make sure that happens.
12: Also today, furious residents in Margaret Thatcher's hometown have blasted greedy landlords for snapping up properties to house asylum seekers, all in the historic market town of Grantham. Stay tuned as they launch a fight back.
1: And British wildcard Arthur Ferry has made it to the semi-finals at Wimbledon. We're all behind him here at GB News.
12: And sadly, singer Bonnie Tyler, known for her classic hits including Total Eclipse of the Heart and Holding On for a Hero, has died at the age of 75.

0: Such a sad story about Bonnie. I mean, she was such an iconic voice. I mean, her songs were never cool, but so iconic. I mean, you know, karaoke and stuff. And the one thing that got me, as it's my wedding anniversary coming up, is that she was married to a husband from 1973.
1: Wow.
0: That's a long time. In that business, it's a really long time. Yeah. So thoughts with, obviously, Bonnie's fans, but obviously her husband and the family. And it's just like,
1: no, it's so easy, I suppose, to reach international stardom, move off to California, settle down for a life amongst the stars on the Hollywood Walk of Fame, go through six or seven different spouses and do all the sort of normal showbiz stuff.
0: Yeah.
1: But actually, Bonnie Tyler, I think I'm right in saying, continued living in Wales.
0: Yeah, she did. And
1: continued going to local restaurants and pubs and never left the community that built her.
0: Proper hometown working girl, you know, brought up in poverty and was so shy about singing as a youngster that her mum had to encourage her. Her mum Elsie had the most beautiful voice, but Bonnie said, I was so shy about singing that her mum had to really encourage. It's just a real rags from riches story of you know, an amazing lady. But as I said, thoughts if you are you know, one of Bonnie's proper fans and to her family, obviously. Mm. Sad love, at 75 years old.
1: Well, also much more coming up on the show today. Do get involved. Do get stuck in. gbnews.com/yoursay is the way to get involved, whether it's a tribute to Bonnie Tyler or indeed thoughts on whether Andy Burnham is best placed spending tens of billions of pounds trying to revitalise industry, given how expensive it is to manufacture in this country in the first place.
0: And more important, where's he getting the money from?
1: Well, there's that £5 billion black hole we still haven't heard how he's going to fill. Well, all of that to come after your latest news headlines.
2: Good afternoon. The top stories. Posting on social media today, Andy Burnham says he's nominated himself to be the next leader of the Labour Party.
3: The nomination process has opened this morning, so glad to see some MPs going in. I'm still the only candidate in the race. We'll get the first indication about 7 p.m. tonight of the first number of MPs to sign up, but the thing will go on over the next few days, so it won't be the final word. But yeah, it's all starting to feel very real.
2: Andy Burnham is so far the only known candidate after former Defence Minister Al Khan ruled himself out last night. Iranian state media says Iran has launched new strikes this afternoon, with Jordan saying it shot down 8 missiles. It comes as Iranian state media accuses the US of striking near a nuclear power plant. The US hasn't commented. Overnight, the US said it hit 90 targets in Iran, while Tehran said it targeted American bases in Qatar, Kuwait and Bahrain. US Central Command said its strikes were aimed at hitting Iran's ability to threaten freedom of navigation through the Strait of Hormuz. Iran had earlier vowed to retaliate with massive strikes on US Army bases. Home Secretary Shabana Mahmood is reportedly set to change the law to allow the deportation of a Rochdale grooming gang leader who was released from prison last week. It's understood she'll set out plans on Monday to amend a 1971 law preventing the removal of 73-year-old Shabir Ahmed. Ahmed was released on the 2nd of July after serving 14 years since his conviction in 2012 for rape and sexual offences against girls, some as young as 12. He'd been sentenced to 19 years in prison. According to the Telegraph, it's not clear if the changes will come under separate fast-track legislation or as an amendment to the Immigration and Asylum Bill, due to be debated in the Commons on Monday. A new report has found that personal independence payments are not fit for purpose and can create barriers to work, while the assessment process can be dehumanising. PIP is money given to people, including some of whom are in work, who have extra care or mobility needs as a result of a disability. The interim review of the TIMS report found that PIP is not working as intended and can prevent disabled people from fully participating in work or social life. But the report also found that many do see it as vital to help them meet the extra costs associated with disability and to allow them to participate in everyday life. In sport, and British wildcard Arthur Ferries made it to the semi-finals at Wimbledon. The 23-year-old beat Italy's Flavio Cobolli in straight sets to progress. Ferries, the first British wildcard to reach the semis at a Grand Slam in the open era, he joins Sir Andy Murray, Tim Henman, Cameron Norrie and Roger Taylor. He is the only non-seeded player left in the tournament. The Prime Minister has given a heavy hint that there will be an extra bank holiday if England are to win the World Cup. Thomas Tuchel's team will play Norway in the quarterfinals on Saturday night. The final takes place in New Jersey a week on Sunday on the 19th of July. There is, though, the not insignificant matter of England winning a quarterfinal, semi-final and the final first. Downing Street says Sir Keir Starmer was saddened to hear that Bonnie Tyler has died and praised the Welsh singer as being one of Britain's greatest recording artists. She was best known for her hit song Total Eclipse of the Heart. A statement on her website says she died unexpectedly last night in a hospital in Portugal as a result of the illness that she was being treated for. She was 75. And the king used a stethoscope to help give a very well-behaved penguin a health check during a trip to London Zoo. King Charles, who was accompanied by Queen Camilla, braved that baking hot sun today and joined a zoo vet as he checked over a Humboldt penguin during the visit in Camden today. Dozens of penguins, about 2 feet tall, gathered to greet the royal couple as they approached their enclosure. Crouching down, His Majesty used a red stethoscope to check the heartbeat of a penguin named Lannister. They also had the chance to feed a giant tortoise. Those are the latest GB News headlines. For now, more in half an hour.
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0: Thank you very much, Tatiana, and good afternoon, Britain. It is coming up to 10 minutes past two already. Now, former Minister Al Carnes has ruled himself out of the running for Labour leadership, making it a coronation for Andy Burnham.
1: Well, there are early indications of what a Burnham premiership may look like. He's already announced what he wants billions of pounds of additional defence spending to be spent on. He says he wants it to be spent in this country to support British jobs rather than buying equipment in from the United States and Europe.
0: Yes, Andy Burnham has said that he wants an even closer relationship with the EU and, let's not forget, Number 10 North. And there are reports that Andy Burnham is discussing plans to give the next Deputy Prime Minister control over the new Downing Street outpost in Manchester.
1: So let's speak with our chief political correspondent, Catherine Forster. There's a whole host of stuff going on there. Why don't we start for a change with Number 10 North? I mean, is that a bit of a hint that the deputy leader of the Labour Party, Lucy Powell, the MP for Manchester Central, might be given the position of deputy prime minister? And in that case, might we have a prime minister from Manchester, a deputy prime minister from Manchester, a new Number 10 in Manchester? I mean, the government's sort of Manchester, by Manchester, for Manchester.
5: Well, of course, Andy Burnham is keeping his cards very close to his chest. He's basically saying he's going to announce his cabinet at a time of his choosing, which may be when he actually becomes prime minister. But it does sound like it is quite likely that Lucy Powell will get that crucial deputy prime minister role. So, yes, as you say, lots of Manchester. There are worries among some Labour MPs who are not from the north that this northern focus won't go down well with voters. But Andy Burnham himself, when he made that big speech just over a week ago up in Manchester, at which loads of journalists went all the way up there to then not get any questions whatsoever, he was quite clear that he wants growth, he said, in every postcode in the country. He wants to bring living standards up, not just in the north, but in the southwest, in Scotland, and all the rest of it too. So we will see, but clearly we are going to have our first properly northern prime minister for decades. Somebody was saying that Liz Truss was northern, but I'm going to put that to one side. I don't consider her properly northern, and possibly, yes, a properly northern deputy PM as well. But I think the 16 million people in the north of England probably will be quite happy with that.
1: 20 million. I mean, more than 75% of the people don't live in the north of England.
5: That's very, very true. But look, we've had a succession of prime ministers from the south. Islington in particular, you know, and we have an incredibly centralised economy. If you look at countries like Germany, their second, third, fourth cities do much better than ours do. We've got this system where London does very well. I know there's incredibly poor pockets of it, but in terms of productivity, the only sort of world-class productive places are in London and the southeast of England. So I think many people will think that it is a laudable aim to try to spread power out. But of course, devolution doesn't necessarily mean that growth will follow. And we have enough problems with MPs in Westminster who often don't seem to be up to scratch. And in local government, I think there are question marks about some of the calibre of people that might be in local government too.
0: Catherine, how does one air-conditioned office in Manchester and one air-conditioned office in Westminster really make any difference to what people want in this country? I mean, just because you're in Manchester geographically, it doesn't actually mean you are talking to the people of Manchester or even Newcastle or Liverpool or anywhere else. You're just in another office in a different place, but you are still the same person, still with the same policies, still with the huge black hole, and still, are you really listening to what people are saying?
5: Well, of course, critics will say that Andy Burnham wants to do this partly so he can spend much more time at home, because we understand that he will work out of Number 10 North for at least one weekday a week. I think it depends, but I mean, it's nothing new, because we had Treasury campus up in Darlington. I think that was under Boris Johnson. There have been moves before to move government departments out of Westminster, because it often does feel like a bit of a bubble down here. But yeah, Number 10 North, this is something new, and well, we will see how it goes.
1: There have been some criticisms of some of the Blair era moving offices and departments around the country. The Office for National Statistics, I think, was moved to Swansea. And I think I'm right in saying more than half of the staff resigned because they didn't want to move to Swansea. They wanted to stay living in London. There have been some questions about whether the top statisticians and mathematicians in the land are more likely to live in Swansea or London, and whether the quality of the output has changed as a result. But that is a very deep wormhole to get stuck into. I think there'll be lots of questions like that as time moves on. But Catherine Forster, for now, thanks very much indeed for joining us live from Westminster, our chief political correspondent.
0: Yeah. I wonder if this is story today, Tom, that I quite like. The Uncovered by the Taxpayers Alliance shows that the government car service is purchasing £237,864.06 worth of new Jaguars. That's quite handy for travelling between London and Manchester.
1: It certainly is. Yeah. Well, I don't know, have you seen some of the traffic?
0: Well, it's probably a lot better than trains. Although, is he sorting the trains out as well? Who knows?
1: Oh, are we going to get HS2?
0: We could ask him, but he wouldn't answer the questions, would he? OK, let's talk to Reform UK board member Dan Barker. Dan, hi, good to see you. Thank you so much for joining us. Right, OK, well, it's a one-horse race. I mean, Andy Burnham has announced that he actually is in the race to be our next Prime Minister, but it's a race of one person. It doesn't feel like democracy anymore, to be honest with you.
6: Well, it's a good day for Andy Burnham and for Labour, for them to have this happen quickly and keep it out of the public eye. But it's a terrible day for democracy in the UK and for the nation at large. We still don't know really what Andy Burnham's big ideas are, and in fact, if he actually has any big ideas. And when I read about him saying that they're going to basically stick to the 2024 manifesto, well, they haven't done that already under Keir Starmer. We've had digital ID, we've had the Chagos Islands, we've had the raising of national insurance tax, and we've had the ban on social media for under 16. So saying that he's going to keep to the 2024 manifesto is no guarantee of anything.
1: Well, what Labour might say to that is that the 2024 manifesto is not an exhaustive list of things they're going to do across a five-year parliament. It says things that they will do and things that they won't do, but it's not exclusive.
6: No, true, but I think big stuff like giving away sovereign pieces of land, like the Chagos Islands, digital ID and all the long-term consequences that come out of that. And of course, you know, the fact they promised they wouldn't put taxes on working people, and they broke that. And it's not just a political opinion. The Institute of Fiscal Studies said that they broke it as well.
0: And I mean, Andy Burnham, the one thing we do know is that he wants to spend more money on defence and spend it with British companies. The problem is, Dan, is he hasn't actually said where the money's coming from. I mean, as far as we know at the moment, there is at least, at the very least, a £5 billion VAT hole in that defence budget. So what's he talking about?
6: Well, I think what he will do once he gets into office is he will raise taxes and he will borrow more money. And I think whichever is the easiest path, he will take that. He's to the left of Starmer. He's more of a progressive Labour politician. He's already made comments already that he's had to pedal back from, like, you know, don't listen to the markets, that sort of thing. I think he wants to spend, like a typical Labour politician. And I think that's what we'll see, which is bad news for us as a country. We're already up to our eyeballs in debt. We've got millions of people who aren't working, who are on welfare payments, who should be working. Those who should work, can work, should work. And I think ultimately it'll be the taxpayer that pays the price.
1: Well, one area where there seems to be at least a semi-broad political consensus that we should spend more money on, perhaps spend, is, of course, the defence investment plan. And today, Andy Burnham is saying that he'll use some of that defence spending almost as industrial policy to have that money spent here in this country to build the next generation of military equipment. What does Reform say to that?
6: Well, we would support a policy like that, and I think that is our policy, to spend the money here, to have an increased percentage of GDP on defence and to catch up very quickly. But I think, you know, you could easily fund all this by cutting the excessive welfare payments. And we've already put forward a plan, fully costed plan, to say we could meet our defence needs very quickly by taking, reason measures to cut the welfare bill, get people who should be working back into work, get them contributing instead of taking out of the pot. We have never been this defenceless, I think, in the last 200 or 300 years, at a time when the world scene is, it's become very insecure, very uncertain. And I must admit, when I see things in the paper, it makes me feel nervous. You know, what if we were invaded? What if someone launched attacks on us, missile attacks on the UK? Would we even have enough missile defences to defend London? We couldn't get a missile boat to Cyprus. It took several weeks. You know, how are we going to do that? How would we ever defend the capital?
1: Well, Dan Barker, thanks very much indeed for joining us, Reform board member. Let's see how the first days of Burnham actually pan out. So it'll be interesting to learn more detail on the policy.
0: Indeed, it will. 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
7: 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UK only. Entrance must be 18 or over. Lines close at 4 p.m. on the 21st of August. This is a network giveaway. Entries will be pooled. Please check the closing time if listening or watching on demand. Good luck.
1: Well, good luck indeed. Now, could British workers get a special bank holiday if England wins the World Cup?
0: It's a fairly big if, I would say, but hey, anything's possible. When asked about a potential bank holiday, Sir Keir Starmer said, "I think I don't want to jinx it, but ask me again if we get through to the final."
1: However, is it such a good idea? Is it really right that businesses should change their schedules, have all of their employees not turn up on a day? That would lose out on £2.5 billion of economic activity.
0: Yeah, the way it's going to work is, if England win the World Cup, that will happen on the Sunday night, obviously, and the bank bank holiday wouldn't be the very next day when you're all going to be very, very hungover and be needing it. It will be on the Friday, the following Friday. Mm. So we can all be a bit more organised about it. And maybe they're planning to do some sort of, I don't know, procession through London with the team when they're back in the country. Mm. Maybe that's the thinking behind it. I'm not sure.
1: Well, what do you think about the idea of a bank holiday? Friends of GB News can vote in today's poll. We're asking, should there be a bank holiday if England win the World Cup? And so far, 30% of you say yes. That's gone down since the last time we asked. And 70% of you say no.
0: That's really interesting, isn't it? If you want to get involved and have your vote, simply go to gbnews.com/youdecide or scan the QR code thingy on your screen right now. Your vote does matter. And I'm very curious because I'm kind of on that side as well. I don't think we should, but, you know, I'm just a spoilsport, I guess.
1: Well, this is Good Afternoon Britain on GB News. There's lots more still to come.
0: Yes, a deportation showdown. The Home Secretary is set to change the law to kick out the Rochdale grooming gang leader, freed from prison just last week. But could Pakistan still block the move?
1: But after the break, furious residents in Margaret Thatcher's hometown have blasted greedy landlords for snapping up properties to house asylum seekers in the historic market town. Stay tuned as they launch a fight back.
0: All of that and much, much more to come. This is GB News, Britain's News Channel. We'll see you soon.
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2: Aston Villa star Morgan Rogers has shared England's plan to deal with Norway's Erling Haaland in the quarterfinals of the World Cup. The three Lions face underdogs Norway on Saturday at 10 p.m. in Miami for a place in the last four of the competition. Rogers explained how England planned to neutralise the centre-forward, backing his club teammate at Aston Villa, Ezri Konsa, to marshal him out of the game. He said, "I think he's one of the best centre-backs in football, if I'm honest. I think we've just got to be so focused, so aware of the runs he makes and where he is in the box." That's the latest sport. 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
1: Good afternoon, Britain. It's now 26 minutes past two.
0: And residents in Margaret Thatcher's hometown of Grantham say their town has been pushed to breaking point after dozens of properties were reportedly brought to house asylum seekers moved out of hotels.
1: Well, locals have accused landlords of cashing in, while council leaders say the number of arrivals has already exceeded expectations.
0: The government insists it remains committed to ending the use of asylum hotels by the end of this parliament.
1: Well, we're joined now by the human rights lawyer, Shoaib Khan. Shoaib, thanks indeed for joining us this afternoon. People are really not happy with housing, given the housing shortage in this country, being snapped up and handed to people seeking asylum at the cost of the taxpayer.
9: I have to say, I know that people take it seriously, you know, stories like this, and it is a serious issue. But I mean, it was hard not to laugh considering how it was framed. I mean, one would hope that Margaret Thatcher isn't too affected by who lives in her town now. So I'm not really sure. Again, you know, we have stories like this almost every few days. You know, we didn't like these people living in hotels. We didn't like them living in individual new build homes. Now we don't like them living in 100-year-old old houses that, you know, HMOs basically means several families or many people would be housed in one old house. Now we don't like this. So I'm not really sure where we want to put these people. Obviously, we complain, you know, why are they all concentrated in one town? Well, you know, why do they live in ghettos when obviously we're the ones putting them there? But now that they are being dispersed around the country, hotels are closing down. We're saving so much money. Whatever the figure was, you know, 6 million or 600 million a day, something like that, whatever, 6 million a day. We're saving on that money. You know, the Tories struggled to and tried to close down hotels, couldn't. Labour finally is now. And we're complaining about this as well. So I'm not really sure what the people complaining about this really want. Where do they think these people should go?
0: Okay, sure. So how about this for a solution, right? Okay, we use barracks, army barracks, disused army barracks, which we know we have, but we make them secure. So the local villages don't have to worry about young undocumented men roaming small villages. Now, that would act as a deterrent, stop people coming. It would be much, much cheaper. And we could process them. We know where they are, all in one place. And we could send them home when their asylum applications fail. Make sense?
9: So a number of things. So firstly, it's not cheaper, and we've already seen that. So, you know, there have already been, and there are now being used, you know, former military barracks being used. But obviously, I think Suella Braham and others basically started it. Labour, so they're in fact more expensive than hotels. And I think when you think about that, it makes sense because these are dilapidated, you know, buildings. They have to be renovated. We spend millions and millions on each building. And then, you know, so it's actually more expensive. That's the first thing. And then secondly, I mean, you say secure, but that's basically a detention center then. That's basically an asylum camp where we keep these people for months or years. So I think that's from a humanitarian moral point of view, probably not correct. But we have immigration detention centers anyway. If we are going to just keep them, I know you use the word secure, but if that basically means they can't leave when they want to, then that's just a detention center or a prison. So, I mean, then we have prisons. Shall we just start building more prisons to keep asylum seekers in? I don't think that's the answer.
1: You describe these people as asylum seekers. Of course, they are seeking asylum, but they have come to this country illegally, crossing the channel in small boats, paying people smugglers to break into the country effectively. Yes, and then using outdated UN laws to then claim asylum once they get their feet on this soil. But a lot of people might say, why aren't all of these people deported? They didn't come into this country legally.
9: Because there are no safe legal routes, and we know that. Obviously, I mean, soon, hopefully, finally, after decades, the government has announced that they are going to open some safe legal routes. And then, obviously, maybe in a year or two, once those are in process and see how many people are coming, and then maybe there might be reason to blame these people coming here illegally. And that's the thing. I mean, obviously, we've heard for decades, you know, saying to, you know, I'm fine with legal asylum seekers, not with illegal ones. Join the queue. But the point is, there is no queue. That's the whole point. How do these people come in?
1: But occasionally, but Parliament has democratically decided in a number of different situations, the hundreds of thousands of people who came from Ukraine, from Hong Kong. We took many, many people directly from Syrian refugee camps as well in the past. There have been specific asylum routes for specific human tragedies. Opening a general route with no limit would, of course, be democratically unacceptable to the country. That would be an open door. And opening a general route that had a limit wouldn't stop the boats because the demand is higher than the capacity to house people.
9: So, that is the point I was just going to make, that yes, we have occasionally done it, obviously probably about 3 or 4 times in the past, whatever, 30 years. But the point is it can be done. We took in 200,000 Ukrainians, I believe, legally, and they're living in our homes. They're our colleagues and friends and neighbors. Their children are our children's friends. And, you know, is anyone complaining? I don't think there is any reason to complain, you know. And so we took in Afghans, like you mentioned, all the other schemes. We took in, obviously, you know, a few hundred from each of the other schemes, very, very small numbers. But of course, it can be done. So the point is, I don't think we get to cherry pick, you know, which of the people in danger or which of the wards in the country, in the world, are we going to save and which human lives are we going to save? And you talk about limits, but the point is, I mean, of course, there can't be an arbitrary limit. We will save 1,000 lives every year. But the point is, like we did with Ukraine, obviously it didn't mean the whole of Ukraine arrived here. But of course, there wasn't any limit to the numbers in the start. We just want to see, okay, let's see, everyone opened up their borders, everyone brought them over, and let's see how many people end up where. And that is the humane way of dealing with this.
0: Okay, Shoaib, thank you so much. As human rights lawyer there, Shoaib Khan, thank you very much. Okay, now, a Home Office spokesperson has said this government is restoring order and control to our borders by removing the incentives drawing illegal migrants to Britain and increasing removals of those with no right to be here. We will close all asylum hotels by the end of this parliament, returning them to local communities and moving asylum seekers into more suitable accommodation, including former military sites.
1: Well, this is Good Afternoon Britain on GB News. Lots more still to come.
0: Yes, singer Bonnie Tyler, known for classic hits including Total Eclipse of the Heart, Holding On for a Hero and It's a Heartache, has died at the age of 75. All of that and much more after your latest news headlines.
2: Thank you. The top stories. Iranian state media says Iran has launched new strikes this afternoon, with Jordan saying it shot down 8 missiles. It comes as Iranian state media accuses the US of striking near a nuclear power plant. The US hasn't commented. Overnight, the US said it hit 90 targets in Iran, while Tehran says it targeted American bases in Qatar, Kuwait and Bahrain. Prime Minister has given a heavy hint that there will be an extra bank holiday if England win the World Cup. Thomas Tuchel's team will play Norway in the quarterfinals on Saturday night. And Welsh singer Bonnie Tyler, best known for her hit Total Eclipse of the Heart, has died at the age of 75. A statement on her website says she died unexpectedly last night in hospital in Portugal as a result of the illness that she was being treated for. Those are the latest GB News headlines. Aaron Armstrong has your update at 3 o'clock.
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1: Good afternoon, Britain. It is now 34 minutes past 2. Lots more coming up on today's programme.
0: Yes, indeed. Deportation showdown. The Home Secretary is to change the law to kick out the Rochdale grooming gang leader, freed from prison last week. But could Pakistan still block it?
1: Well, all of that and more to come here with GB News, Britain's news channel.
20: Hello, very good day to you. This is your GB News weather update from the Met Office. Now, the heat wave continues for many of us with lots of sunshine, just a bit more cloud across some northern parts. And here, there could be a bit of rain at times as well. That's because there's a frontal system edging its way in. Most places, though, under the influence of high pressure, and that high pressure leading to largely sunny skies. There has been some low cloud around coastal parts, particularly this morning, but most of that's burning away. So, yes, plenty of blue sky, particularly across the bulk of England and Wales. Northern Ireland, a bit cloudier here, and some thicker cloud towards the north and west of Scotland. A few spots of rain as well. Temperatures peaking in the south, mid-30s here, a few degrees lower than this further north. Heading into this evening, and it's a largely cloudy end to the day across many parts of Scotland. Not everywhere, some eastern parts and the far southeast of Scotland clinging onto some sunnier weather. But yes, largely cloudy for most areas, with some outbreaks of rain towards the northwest. A bit of cloud, but bit of sunshine to end the day across much of Northern Ireland, and largely sunny skies for the bulk of England and Wales, but a swathe of cloudier weather coming into some southern counties later on in the day. Overnight, most places will stay dry. There will be some cloud, but largely clear skies for many of us. Just across the far northwest of the UK, thicker cloud here, some outbreaks of rain, and there could be a few pockets of mist and fog here and there as well. But it is going to be quite a warm night, perhaps a little bit warmer than last night for some of us, a greater chance of staying above 20 Celsius in the London area, so it could be a tropical night here. Then into tomorrow, and it's a wetter day across northern and western parts of Scotland. Some outbreaks of rain for Northern Ireland. Worth bearing in mind, the rain in the northwest of Scotland could turn quite heavy and quite persistent, particularly later on. Elsewhere, lots of sunshine yet again, and with that sunshine, temperatures again getting into the mid-30s. But the highest temperatures, well, they're pushing a little bit further west compared to today.
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6: Good afternoon. 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There is a collision on the M5 northbound in North Somerset. The M6 northbound in Warrington is also affected by a collision causing slow traffic. The M54 eastbound in Walsall has a reported collision. In Scotland, the A75 eastbound exit slip at Gretna is closed due to roadworks. Across Wales, there is congestion on the A470 both directions, between Pontypridd and Upper Boat. And on the trains, Avanti West Coast services are delayed between Rugby and Milton Keynes Central. For more travel news, go to gbnews.com.

0: Good afternoon, Britain. It is coming up to 20 to 3 already. Time is flying. Home Secretary Shabana Mahmood is set to change the law to allow the deportation of a Rochdale grooming gang leader who was released from prison last week.
1: Yes, the 73-year-old Shabir Ahmed was released on July the 2nd after serving 14 years since his conviction in 2012 for rape and sexual offences against girls, some as young as 12. Mm.
0: But it is being reported that Pakistan will refuse to take him back, even with the change to that 1971 Immigration Act.
1: Well, earlier we spoke with the grooming gang's whistleblower and campaigner, Maggie Oliver, for her thoughts.
2: My take on it is that this should have been done 14 years ago when he was sent to prison initially. You know, again, you know, too little, too late, knee-jerk reaction to a public outcry about what is a national scandal. You know, that they are... They're reactive again rather than proactive.
1: Well, now the government, of course, is looking at ways in which it can deport. But ultimately, there was a law on the books since 1971 that said that anyone who came from a Commonwealth country to this country before the year 1973 was unable to be deported.
0: Yeah, it was designed to protect the Windrush generation, and the government have said in the, you know, in their defence of the problem they're faced with this, you know, it protects people like the Windrush generation, and that has been the issue with it. But to be fair to Shabana Mahmood now, she is talking tough, and she is determined to make this happen.
1: One of the big... issues that the government, I think, was wrestling with is that there is a precedent in British legislation that you don't retrospectively change the legal rights of someone who's already been granted those rights. So changes, for example, to indefinite leave to remain, it's about going forward rather than going backwards, rather than retrospectively change. Reform, as a party, got into a lot of political criticism by saying they would retrospectively change the rights granted to people who had already been granted indefinite leave to remain, whereas Labour is saying they'd change it going forward. This is a really interesting, confounding case, therefore, where the Labour government is saying they will actually change this law now retrospectively, removing rights already granted to someone. I am unaware of a time that's actually happened before in legislation.
0: I honestly don't think it has, but the problem with all of this, Tom, is we have Pakistan who are saying we are not taking him back. Mm. We're not taking him back because... A, they don't think he's a Pakistani citizen anymore. And B, they have actually said this out loud, that they think this man loosely is going to be a threat to young girls in Pakistan. And he still is. He's shown no remorse whatsoever. He doesn't think he's done anything wrong by raping and abusing little girls as young as 12.
1: Astonishing, really, his lack of remorse. But we'll have to keep following the government closely on this one as the fight to deport him continues.
0: Indeed, and he won't be alone either. OK, let's move on, shall we? Last week, the new MP for Makerfield and the most likely, well, come on, let's be honest here, the candidate to replace Keir Starmer as Prime Minister, Andy Burnham, announced his plans if he takes over. Part of that included ambitious plans for what he dubbed a number 10 in the North.
1: Yes, our national reporter Sophie Reaper has been exploring the story.
3: Number 10 North will be the nerve centre of a rewired Britain.
4: With promises of circuit breaking and real change in the flow of power, prospective Prime Minister Andy Burnham announced last week that if he bags the top job, he would bring balance to politics, including opening a number 10 in the North right here in Manchester.
3: The job of number 10 North will be to make power flow into the Midlands, into the southwest, into the east of England, and yes, into London, as I said before, as much as into the northeast, Yorkshire and the Humber, and here in the northwest.
4: Reports suggest that it would be opened here, a brownfield site in central Manchester, already set for a £310 million redevelopment project, taking it from this to the new Manchester Digital Campus. But what do people on the street make of Burnham's number 10 in the North proposal?
5: Government's in London, so I think government should be in London, but obviously a voice in the North is probably a good idea.
6: In terms of opening his office in here, I mean, the Prime Minister, if any of the Prime Minister, apart from Mr. Andy, I'll be happy with the idea, but not with Mr. Andy, to be honest.
7: I think
6: that taking some of the central control out of London and distributing it round the neighbourhoods, whether it's the north, the east, Cornwall, but away from London, and just spreading some of this country's wealth back to the people who actually helped create it, I think is a very good thing to be doing.
4: Meanwhile, Andy Burnham has faced cross-party criticism for the plans, with suggestions it could cost taxpayers hundreds of millions, whilst adding further red tape around an already complex and overstretched political system. But for the Northern Powerhouse Partnership, they say they would welcome anything that helps bring opportunity to the North.
7: We are clear that if the Prime Minister in waiting continues to have such an ambitious agenda, we will do everything we can to support that. The same way we worked with Conservative governments in the past when they had ambitious plans. We were obviously founded by a Conservative Chancellor, former Conservative Chancellor George Osborne, and we will remain committed to working with any politician nationally or regionally who's committed to the same things that we are.
4: As it stands, it could be into the 2030s before number 10 in the north would come to fruition. But right now, it's clear that Andy Burnham is ready to make waves in Whitehall. Sophie Reaper, GB News.
1: I was actually speaking to a Labour MP yesterday evening from the northeast, and they were telling me that it will take longer to get from their constituency in the northeast to the centre of Manchester and number 10 north than it would from someone here in London to get to Manchester. The transport links between the northwest and the northeast are shockingly bad. But also, I mean, for many people around parts of the country that feel neglected, Manchester is actually further away from them than London is.
0: Well, for example, the southwest, we know it's one of the poorest parts of the country, and many MPs, many Labour MPs, newly elected Labour MPs in those constituencies are going, well, hold on a minute, this is incredibly divisive. What about the southwest? To get from the southwest up to Manchester is a huge trek. There's lots of Labour MPs that aren't happy about this as well. And you know what, Tom, I just find it, you know, we're meant to be uniting, right? Andy Burnham wants to unite the country, wanted every postcard to be full of joy or something, whatever the phrase was. But I just find this more divisive than anything.
1: I mean,
0: you almost seem to have North versus South.
1: It's strange because, I mean, other than South Africa, I can't think of a single country that splits its executive.
0: Yeah.
1: South Africa has the judiciary, the legislature, and the executive in three different cities. But other than that, I don't think that there is a single country. I mean, you think about the most decentralised countries. Germany is a really good example, always brought up as having really powerful, strong cities all around. They don't divide up their executive. Their executive's in Berlin. That's the capital city. That's where the legislature is, where the chancellor is. And it seems strange that we think the only way to divvy power around this country is to split up where the executive is. What if there's a crisis and the Prime Minister's in Manchester and then the head of the security is down in London?
0: Yes.
1: I mean, you need people in the same place to effectively respond to policy challenges.
0: Yeah, I do think that's an issue. The security issue here is like, you know, if you've got the Prime Minister and something dramatic happens. Say, we were talking the other day about 7-7. You know, obviously it's the anniversary of 7-7, the London bombings, and the Prime Minister up in Manchester, security here. You need a central command for that sort of emergency.
1: There are lots of countries. Like the United States is a really decentralised country, but the President and the Congress sit in the same city, and that's where the security establishment is. But you know what? There are really strong cities on the west coast of America and in the northeast, further up away from Washington, D.C., and down in Florida as well. But that's not where the president just decides to zoom around. I suppose you do have the winter White House, but that is a unique thing with this particular president.
0: Okay, let us know what you think. But in particular, if you are from Manchester, do you feel a little bit patronised by this? Or are you happy about it? Just let us know. GBNews.com/your say is the way to get involved. Anyway, this is Good Afternoon Britain. On GB News, there's lots more coming up on today's show.
1: Yes, the British wild card, Arthur Ferry, has made it to the semi-finals at Wimbledon. And we're all behind him here at GB News.
0: But if you are in search of some holiday sun, although Wimbledon's quite nice at this time of year, to be fair, the forecast for the top European destinations.
8: Ready to soak up that holiday sunshine?
9: Won't we need some cover?
8: No worries. All sorted.
10: 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Sunny skies for most of Spain and Portugal. Plenty of sunshine in Italy, where the heat continues to build. One or two showers possible across the south of France. A bit more cloud spilling down towards Madeira later on Friday. Sunny spells for the Canaries. Chance of one or two showers over the Pyrenees, but as I said, most of Spain dry and sunny, along with the Balearics. Heat in Italy as Rome gets to the mid-30s. Plenty of very warm sunshine in Greece as well. A continued threat of heavy showers in Nice this weekend.
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6: Good afternoon, Britain. It's coming up to 3:09. It's our last few minutes together. But we finished on a high because Britain has served up a Wimbledon semi-finalist.
7: Yes, and it was unexpected. The 23-year-old Arthur Ferry ranked 113th in the world. Well, he shocked the tennis world again after a stunning victory over the world number 10, Flavio Cobolli, in front of an enthusiastic or indeed an ecstatic centre court crowd yesterday. But could he go all the way?
6: Let's talk now to a former British tennis player Barry Cohen. Barry, I mean, we never expect to do well at tennis. What do you reckon? Are we hitting in a win?
8: Yeah, good afternoon. Well, of course, we were blessed and lucky with Andy Murray, what he achieved. But we expected Murray to do well. We expected when Tim Henman was playing for Tim to do well. But no one expected this year it would be Arthur Ferry. We hoped for Raducanu or we hoped for Jack Draper. But it's just the most unbelievable story. Before the grass court season, he'd only ever won two main draw matches on the main tour. He's had a pretty good grass court season, but nothing suggested he would have been able to handle the situation the way he's handled it yesterday against Cobolli, who just reached the final of Roland Garros. And then the round before, one of my favourite matches of the whole 2 weeks was the incredible performance against Dimitrov, a former semi-finalist. So here's someone with no experience has handled the occasion much better than his more experienced opponents. Why can't it continue? Let's hope it can.
7: Am I misremembering, or am I right in thinking that a few years ago it was a similar story for Emma Raducanu?
8: Yeah, it is very similar, actually, the US Open. On that occasion, obviously, Emma came through qualifying. Ferry would have had to have played qualifying but he was fortunate to get a wild card here at Wimbledon. But yeah, I mean, the five players he's beaten. But obviously, I guess you want to know, can he continue to go on? Can he win tomorrow? Well, the odds are massively stacked against him. But you know what the good news is? I thought he would lose against Dimitrov, and I thought he'd lose against Cobolli. So maybe I'm a good luck omen for him, as I'm tipping him again to lose.
7: But he'll need a lot of that luck. Could it just be a lucky streak, or is there something uniquely special?
8: Well, let's hope so. I mean, as I was obviously asked,

0: yesterday, you know, could he crash? Well, he will crash at some stage, but let's hope that's in the future tournaments. But I think he's just so in the moment. He's just not worried about, he's not phased about anything. So I think he will absolutely attack tomorrow. I think the crowd will be massively behind him. The big question is, can he raise his tennis another couple of levels, which is
1: that's the question we'll all be keeping our keen eyes on. But Barry Cohen, that's all we've got time for. Thanks indeed for joining us and talking through this astonishing story. That's it for Good Afternoon Britain today. Don't go anywhere, it's the one and only Chopper. He's up next.
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3: Hello again, very good afternoon to you. I'm here with your GB News weather forecast from the Met Office. The hot weather does continue through the next few days, but the highest temperatures, they are going to shift a little bit westwards. That's all due to the position of the high pressure that's across us and a bit of an easterly flow coming its way in. Also worth highlighting, there is a front towards the northwest of the UK currently. That's bringing a bit more cloud to parts of Scotland, a bit of rain, and that could pep up a little bit more as we go overnight. So a few more outbreaks of rain across northwestern parts of the UK through the early hours of tomorrow morning. Most places, though, staying dry. There will be some cloud, but largely clear skies, and it is going to be a warm night, perhaps a bit warmer than last night in the southeast. Could be a tropical one with temperatures possibly staying above 20 Celsius around the London area. For most, though, it is going to be a relatively warm start to the day tomorrow. Quite cloudy and wet towards northwestern parts of Scotland. Brighter and sunnier, at least to start, across more eastern and southern areas. Mostly fine across much of Northern Ireland, but a few outbreaks of rain towards the north can't be ruled out. And then a largely fine picture, plenty of sunshine through the bulk of England and Wales, just some low cloud, particularly towards some eastern coastal parts. Through the day, the rain towards the northwest of Scotland, that's going to pep up a bit more, could become a bit more persistent, and some heavy bursts are quite likely as it pushes further eastwards across northern parts of the country. Northern Ireland should see most of the rain clearing through, so largely dry here, and then plenty of sunshine with dry weather for the bulk of England and Wales. Temperatures again peaking in the mid-30s, but it looks like it'll be slightly further west where we see those highest temperatures compared to today. Watch out for the potential for one or two showers to develop across parts of England and Wales later tomorrow, and if they do, they could be thundery, but most of us will stay dry. Plenty more fine, sunny, dry weather to come through the weekend and into the beginning of next week, with temperatures staying in the low 30s for some.
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13: 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UK only. Entrance must be 18 or over. Lines close at 4 p.m. on the 21st of August. 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
10: I've been in Westminster for a long time, but I know that though power may be here, its effect on people's lives is across the whole of the country. We may be where rules are made, but it's where they're implemented that matters. Join me, Jacob Rees-Mogg, for forthright and frank discussion on where Britain has come from, where it's going, and where it will end up. That's State of the Nation, Monday to Thursday, 8 to 9 o'clock. Vox Populi, Vox Dei.
11: Good afternoon, it's 3 p.m. and welcome to the Martin Daubney Show with me, Christopher Hope, on GB News, broadcasting here until 6 p.m. today. Here's what's coming up on today's action-packed show. Breaking news, the UK faces 800 live terror plots, with threats from hostile states growing rapidly and showing no sign of slowing down. We'll be outside New Scotland Yard with the latest.
14: Nominate myself to be leader of the Labour Party. The nomination process has opened this morning, so glad to see some MPs going in. I'm still the only candidate in the race.
11: Andy Burnham's unchallenged rise to Prime Minister looks now an almost certain trip to the door of 10 Downing Street as his rival Al Carnes abandoned his leadership ambitions last night. But with the King of the North set to have an uncontested coronation, did you vote for him, for example? Is Britain sleepwalking into socialism that nobody wants? The Home Secretary has pledged to change the law and deport the Rochdale rape gang monster Shabir Ahmed. But with the Pakistani paedophile likely to win a human rights claim to remain, are these efforts futile? And is it time finally to show the ECHR who's boss? More breaking news this hour. The Met Police has paid £25,000 in compensation to Graham Linehan after his arrest for gender-critical posts by armed police at Heathrow Airport. Is it time that they police our streets and not our tweets? Look at that. Now, as England continue to storm towards what could be World Cup glory, Sir Keir Starmer, the outgoing Prime Minister, has said he could announce a bank holiday if the Three Lions bring it home. But at the estimated cost to the economy of £2.5 billion in lost output, is it worth it? Or should we show the red card to more days off?

0: What a song. That, of course, is Bonnie Tyler, who's died. The legendary Welsh rocker died at the age of 75. We're paying tribute to her all afternoon. Send your views and post your comments by going to gbnews.com/yoursay or scan the QR code on the bottom right of your screen now. But now's the time for your news headlines with Aaron Armstrong.
1: Thank you very much, Chris. Good afternoon to you. Our top stories. Iran says it's launched new strikes against US targets in response to America's overnight attacks, with Jordan saying it has intercepted 8 missiles. It comes as Iranian state media has accused the US of striking near a nuclear power plant. There's been no comment so far from the White House. Overnight, the US said it hit 90 targets in Iran. Tehran says it responded by targeting bases, American bases in Qatar, Kuwait and Bahrain. Now, Donald Trump claims Iran has called him to make a deal despite his public termination of the ceasefire.
2: There are many ways we can win. So badly, they called a little while ago. They want to make a deal so badly. I just don't know if they're worthy of making a deal. I don't know that they're going to honor the deal. That's the problem.
3: If they want to make a deal, why do you think they attacked commercial vessels?
2: Because they're sort of crazy, to be honest with you. They're sort of crazy. They're a little bit out of control, but they want to make a deal.
1: Andy Burnham says he's nominated himself to be the next leader of the Labour Party.
4: The nomination process has opened this morning, so glad to see some MPs going in. I'm still the only candidate in the race. We'll get the first indication about 7 p.m. tonight of the first number of MPs to sign up. But the thing will go on over the next few days, so it won't be the final word. But yeah, it's all starting to feel very real.
1: Well, Andy Burnham says he has nominated himself, of course. He's the only candidate known so far after former Defence Minister Al Carnes ruled himself out last night. The Home Secretary reportedly set to change the law to allow the deportation of a Rochdale grooming gang leader who was released from prison last week. It's understood Shabana Mahmood will set out plans on Monday to amend a 1971 law preventing the removal of the 73-year-old Shabir Ahmed. Ahmed was released on July the 2nd after serving 14 years ever since his conviction in 2012 for rape and sexual offences against girls, some as young as 12. He had originally been sentenced to 19 years in prison. A new report has found that personal independence payments, known as PIP, are not fit for purpose and can create barriers to work, while the assessment process can be dehumanising. PIP is given to people, including some who are in work, who have extra care or mobility needs as a result of disability. The interim report, review of the TIMSS report, found that PIP, established in 2013 by David Cameron's government, is not working as intended and can prevent disabled people from participating in work or social life. And the report also found that many see it as vital to help them meet the extra costs associated with disability and to allow them to participate in everyday life. The Prime Minister has given a strong hint there will be an extra bank holiday if England win the World Cup. Thomas Tuchel's team, of course, will play Norway in the quarterfinals on Saturday night. The final itself is in New Jersey a week on Sunday. That's the 19th of July. Now, there is the not insignificant matter, of course, of England having to win, quarterfinal, semi-final, and then obviously the final. And Downing Street says Sir Keir Starmer was saddened to hear that Bonnie Tyler has died, and he praised the Welsh singer as being one of Britain's greatest recording artists. She was best known for her hit song Total Eclipse of the Heart. A statement on her website says she died unexpectedly last night in hospital in Portugal as a result of an illness she'd been treated for. Bonnie Tyler was 75. Finally, the King has used a stethoscope to help give a very well-behaved penguin a health check during a trip to London Zoo. King Charles, who was accompanied by the Queen, braved the baking sun and joined a zoo vet as he checked over a humble penguin during that visit in Camden earlier. Dozens of penguins, around 2 feet tall, gathered to greet the royals. Yeah, that's exactly what they did as the couple approached their enclosure. And you can see there Charles crouching down, checking them out, and also using a stethoscope to treat a bird called Lannister. Those are your latest headlines. I'll have more for you in half an hour.
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0: Right, breaking news. Counter-terror chiefs have been outlining the growing threats the UK faces from terror groups and hostile states. Our Home Security Editor Mark White was at the briefing and joined us now from Scotland Yard. Mark, this is very alarming news.
7: Yeah, quite a sobering briefing, I think, from Scotland Yard, indicating just the very significant nature of the caseload that they're dealing with, the busiest their officers have been for many years. We can get the word directly from the head of counterterrorism policing in the UK, Assistant Commissioner Lawrence Taylor. Assistant Commissioner, thanks for speaking to us live on GB News. A very sobering assessment.
8: It is. There is significant complexity, volume in our casework, going across everything from Islamist terrorism, extreme right-wing terrorism, to foreign state interference, to young people who are involved in extremist material online. It is a worrying situation, but one that we are working hard to address.
7: 800 live investigations you've spoken about there. How does that actually manifest itself in potential plots? How many potential plots have you dealt with over the last year or so, currently dealing with?
8: Well, we are currently dealing with a volume. I'm not going to go into specific numbers, but a number of live investigations that we and intelligence partners are actively engaged in addressing. We have stopped a number of attacks over the past few years. 19 late-stage attacks have been stopped, but they continue. And of course, we will do everything we can to keep the public safe, but we can't stop everything, which is why we ask for vigilance.
7: And perhaps unsurprisingly, much of this being driven by foreign conflicts, particularly in Iran, in Ukraine. We're seeing state actors involved as well. Before we get to that, just in terms of the threat from Islamists, that's still the biggest caseload that your officers are dealing with. Are we seeing a resurgence now of ISIS and even Al-Qaeda?
8: So ISIS and Al-Qaeda have never gone away. They have been challenged in the past, but their ambition is growing, and we are certainly seeing an ambition to influence activity in the UK. Yes, Islamist terrorism within our terrorist casework is the biggest proportion, but the threat level increase was driven by an increase in extreme right wing and other activity, and that doesn't include the foreign state interference that we're having to address.
7: And finally, on that point, on state actors, a 50% increase. That is clearly very alarming, and they're using these, you know, proxies effectively in the UK to carry out these acts.
8: That's right. And of course, the proxies are working on behalf of these foreign states. They may not even realise that. But let me be clear, the potential sentence you will get for working on behalf of a foreign state is huge. You will go to prison for a very long time. You will not get paid, and that foreign state will not be stood next to you in the court. So I would urge people not to accept potential small amounts of money to commit criminality. This is very serious offending.
7: Okay, Assistant Commissioner Taylor, thanks very much for speaking to us live on GB News. We'll let you go on. We know you've got other interviews to do, but our thanks to the Commissioner for speaking to us live, because it is important. That was a sobering briefing, I have to say, Chris. I've been at many of these over the years, and in terms of the caseload, they were very big, of course, and very busy during the period of 7-7, back after 9-11 in the States, and then right up to 2005 5, you remember the London bombings, and that period was an enormously busy period for them. They were then busy again with the rise of ISIS about a decade or so ago, but they're right back in there now with the level of threats that this country is facing from those hostile states, Russia, Iran, China as well, North Korea, all of the above. They're all in there involved in activities that could be harmful to life, certainly harmful to property, and a very great concern.
0: Mark, if I can ask you one question. There's 800 live investigations. How does that compare with previous years? Is that an increase, or is that normally the number? It seems like a huge number to me.
7: Previous briefings I've been at, they've spoken about 500-600 live investigations. There's definitely an uptick, a significant uptick in the number of live investigations. The assistant commissioner actually said, you know, we feel like we're juggling high priority balls. The difficulty is, you know, for his officers and for colleagues in the security service, MI5, and of course their international partners, MI6, they cannot afford to let any of these balls drop because the consequences are the potential loss of life, damage to property, disruption to people's everyday lives here in the UK. But it is, you know, a very concerning picture going forward. And the Assistant Commissioner said, Chris, there is no indication that there is going to be any slowdown. In fact, when it comes to hostile states, every indication that the next set of figures that they'll give us in the coming months will show a much, much sharper increase in the threats from these hostile states.
0: Well, Mark White, our security and home editor, thank you for joining us today live from Scotland Yard with an excellent guest there. Thank you. Moving on now, back in the Westminster, Al Carnes, the former Armed Forces Minister, has abandoned his Labour leadership ambitions, paving the way for Andy Burnham's uncontested march towards the door of 10 Downing Street. He'll be Prime Minister a week on Monday. The former Armed Forces Minister follows Wes Streeting, the former Health Secretary, and Darren Jones, the current Chief Secretary to the Prime Minister, in deciding not to contest or trigger a leadership contest. Joining me now in the studio here in London is GB News' Chief...
9: Strange thing to say, but I've just been in to nominate myself to be leader of the Labour Party.
0: Catherine Force is with me now. Catherine, it's great to see you here. What's going on here? So Al Carnes won't stand. I mean, technically, they can stand. An MP could come forward, couldn't they, and stand against Andy Burnham because the nominations are open for a few more days.
10: Yeah, it's not going to happen. I know I shouldn't make predictions. It's not going to happen because look at the huge win in Makerfield in a very heavily Reform-leaning seat. So Al Carnes was the holdout of all the people that might have stood in last night. He finally said he wasn't going to. The iPaper reporting today that he only had 3 of the 81 nominations needed, and one of those being himself. Of course, that's clearly come from somebody who perhaps is not a fan of Al Carnes. But yeah, so it means that guy that we just saw pop up on the screen, Andy Burnham, is going to be Prime Minister on Monday, the 20th of July. He will become Labour leader the Friday preceding. We may have just won the World Cup at that point. So the existing Prime Minister, Sir Keir Starmer, presumably would be in New York if that happens. We think that wouldn't a bank holiday the following Friday be nice? But anyway, Andy Burnham is going to ride in. It very much feels in the lobby briefings in Downing Street now like the power has already left. Let's have a look at what Andy Burnham said a little bit earlier.
9: Strange thing to say, but I've just been in to nominate myself to be leader of the Labour Party. The nomination process has opened this morning, so glad to see some MPs going in. I'm still the only candidate in the race. We'll get the first indication about 7 p.m. tonight of the first number of MPs to sign up, but the thing will go on over the next few days, so it won't be the final word. But yeah, it's all starting to feel very real.
10: So dozens of MPs have already rushing to nominate Andy Burnham as well.
0: Posting selfies themselves.
10: It's the magic number. Of course they are, because they're saying, look at me, I really support you, please give me a job. They're hoping, I think, to get over 200 as a massive sort of show of support. Funnily enough, Wes Streeting, who had been seen as a potential serious challenger, who had said in that crazy week after the local elections that he had those 81 needed, was the 81st MP to nominate Andy Burnham. And just in the last few minutes, Andy Burnham has put out another little video and he said, this is how I'm going to help businesses. Ask me a question, and there's a question, and he's talking direct to camera. So I think we're going to see a new style here. He's pretty good at social media. Yeah. They're not to everybody's taste, but talking directly to people, perhaps sidelining the press.
0: Well, he has so far. He's not taking questions from journalists at all. We've tried to be there to ask him questions. He's not willing to answer questions, and he's being crowned Prime Minister on a week on Monday. This is out of the ordinary. Is it anti-democratic?
10: Well, I think lots of people will think so, because, of course, he wasn't elected by the great British public. That was Sir Keir Starmer. He was elected by 25,000 people in Makerfield, a place between Manchester and Liverpool that most people would never have heard of. Mm. And he's going to, you know, roll into Downing Street having... you used to talk to me, but pretty much avoided the press aside from one interview and a few little bits here and there. But I mean, you went all the way up to his speech in Greater Manchester just a week ago. Everybody went up there and he didn't speak to anybody. So let's hope that this is a temporary thing.
0: Yes. Well, thank you, Catherine Forster. And let me know what you think of this. Is it right we're having a Prime Minister appointed by Labour MPs to run our country? Send me your message, gbnews.com/yoursay. I'll read the best out. But joining me now, of course, is the editor of The Independent, David Maddox. David Maddox, this is anti-democratic. You're a left-leaning newspaper, I would say. Are you happy with the way you're running, that this government is running the country?
11: Well, I mean, we have all sorts of issues and questions about, just like you, we weren't very impressed at that speech in Manchester about him not taking questions, frankly. But, you know, I mean, I have to say, I did have one sceptical Labour MP message me earlier on today when he's seeing his colleagues posting pictures of themselves nominating Andy Burnham, suggesting that they might rename the party the Communist Chinese Party, but Chinese Communist Party, rather.
0: It's odd, David. I mean, it's a bit laughable, but it's also a bit serious. We don't know a lot about him, do we? We're reading about his plans for defence on the day after the NATO summit broke up in today's Times newspaper. Apparently, he says he'll aim defence spending at British companies, which is broadly what Keir Starmer was trying to do when he was Prime Minister. I mean, the absence of scrutiny of the man who would be PM in 10 days' time is a bit of a shock. It's not very good, is it, for our democracy?
11: No, I mean, there is a problem, really. I mean, he's not an unknown quantity, because obviously he was a minister and a leading MP until 9 years ago. He's been in public life for goodness knows how long. We saw him as mayor of Manchester. But it's quite clear that he's going to be Mr. Presentation more than Mr. Policy and Substance. I mean, the idea, he's, you know, very much going to be a social media politician, which will be an interesting challenge for Nigel Farage, actually. I mean, and you could argue that one of the problems of a Keir Starmer government was that Keir Starmer was so dreadful at communication, you know, so maybe he solves one of the issues.
0: Yeah, although he seemed to have upped his game in recent days after leaving or saying he's going to stand down as Prime Minister and Labour leader. We still don't know any of the people who will be running the country with Andy Burnham. Who's your best guess then for Home Secretary, Chancellor, Health, Foreign Secretary, the big jobs?
11: Well, I mean, like you, I've heard so many different names. I think Ed Miliband is in the front seat for Chancellor.
0: Wow.
11: I could be wrong. I think it could well be Ed. But let's see. I'm not so sure that Shabana Mahmood is going to keep the Home Secretary job. I think, you know, could end up going to somebody like Wes Streeting. David Miliband doing a Lord Cameron potentially as Foreign Secretary coming into the House of Lords. That's one to look out for. But there's going to be jobs for Angela Rayner, Louise Hay, of course, she of the telephone incidents. It's been a very interesting interview today, actually.
0: Yeah, well, these are people who have left offices in different ways. Angela Rayner over a tax issue, of course, she was later cleared. Louise Hay because of a conviction in the past, which Keir Starmer took against. Is the answer then to our troubles more Miliband? Is that what you're saying to me, David?
11: Well, we could have two Milibands.
0: Exactly.
11: I mean, that's in top jobs. I'm not sure if it's the answer, but it may well be what Andy Burnham gives us. And the other question, I know he's kind of said it won't happen, but the other question is, how long does he hold out before there's an election? I think it's going to be sooner rather than later, because I just think you can't keep rolling on without a mandate. The stuff he wants to do, he does not have a mandate for.
0: Well, he says he'll stay within the tramlines of that manifesto in 2024, even though he didn't write it and had no sign-off on it, as far as I remember.
11: And it has very little to say about anything, to be honest. I mean, mostly says things that they won't do rather than what they will do.
0: I mean, he's got 2.5 years left. He's got 40 bills proposed by Keir Starmer, a lot of which he won't want to carry on with. His new priorities are different, aren't they? So he's got a choice. He has to junk that plan and have a new King's speech in the autumn. But will there be an election before that? You might think there should be.
11: Well, I think there's a chance. I think politically as well, he might, you know, there's bound to be some sort of Burnham bounce in the polls. We're seeing it already. Reformer having a bit of an iffy time. He might think he can catch Reform cold. The Conservatives have not had time to recover. And if he had a quick election, he could win a majority still and get 5 years.
0: So when is it then, election? Go on, just tell me, you and me speaking, no one's watching.
11: So, nobody here, no. I mean, the Tories and Reform and others have suggested to me that they're looking between October this year and May next year.
0: Yeah.
11: As for two kind of bookends of when it might happen. Actually, to be honest, I think it will either be October this year or May next year.
0: I agree.
11: I suspect May next year is the more likely of those two options.
0: I agree. And next May, let me tell you, is a super local election day. I think 10,000 local election seats up for grabs.
11: Oh, my goodness.
0: More than twice as many as we saw in May most recently. David Maddox, of course, political editor of The Independent. Thank you for joining us today on GB News. We do appreciate it. Thank you. 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
12: 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UK only. Entrance must be 18 or over. Lines close at 4 p.m. on the 21st of August. 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Entries will be pooled. Please check the closing time if listening or watching on demand. Good luck.
0: Still to come, now the new Deputy Prime Minister is set to have control over the new Number 10 North. But is it just a massive gimmick? This is GB News, Britain's news channel.
13: Westminster's full of talk, but out here is the real world. 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
20: 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Rogers explained how England planned to neutralise the centre-forward, backing his club teammate at Aston Villa, Ezri Konsa, to marshal him out of the game. He said, "I think he's one of the best centre-backs in football, if I'm honest. 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That's the latest sport. 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
0: Welcome back. I'm Christopher Hope, in for Martin Daubney, live all afternoon on GB News. Now, we've had some comments in from viewers and listeners. Thank you for speaking to us and letting us know what you think about what we're talking about on the show. PW says, on Andy Burnham being made Prime Minister, "I never voted for socialism. Many didn't, and yet he will be Prime Minister." Daryl says, "Burnham and Labour are literally trolling the great British public at this point. It's a complete farce." And Anne says that Andy Burnham needs to stop being so cocky, and perhaps those social media clips are a bit cocky. He's got to watch out for that possibly. Again, he's not taking questions from journalists. He's talking to his phone and sending out videos. There we go. Last week, the new MP for Makerfield, that's Andy Burnham, and the most likely candidate to replace Sir Keir Starmer as Prime Minister, announced his plans for what he would do if he takes over. Part of that included ambitious plans for what he called Number 10 in the North. Well, here's GB News national reporter Sophie Reaper in the North with the story.
26: Number 10 North will be the nerve centre of a rewired Britain.
27: With promises of circuit breaking and real change in the flow of power, prospective Prime Minister Andy Burnham announced last week that if he bags the top job, he would bring balance to politics, including opening a Number 10 in the North right here in Manchester.
26: The job of Number 10 North will be to make power flow into the Midlands, into the Southwest, into the east of England, and yes, into London, as I said before, as much as into the northeast, Yorkshire and the Humber, and here in the northwest.
27: Reports suggest that it would be opened here, a brownfield site in central Manchester, already set for a £310 million redevelopment project, taking it from this to the new Manchester Digital Campus. But what do people on the street make of Burnham's number 10 in the North proposal?
2: Government's in London, so I think government should be in London, but obviously a voice in the North is probably a good idea.
3: In terms of opening his office in here, I mean, the Prime Minister, if any of the Prime Minister, apart from Mr. Andy, I'll be happy with the idea, but not with Mr. Andy, to be honest.
4: I think that taking some of the central control out of London and distributing it round the neighbourhoods, whether it's the north, the east, Cornwall, but away from London, and just spreading some of this country's wealth back to the people who actually helped create it, I think is a very good thing to be doing.
27: Meanwhile, Andy Burnham has faced cross-party criticism for the plans, with suggestions it could cost taxpayers hundreds of millions, whilst adding further red tape around an already complex and overstretched political system. But for the Northern Powerhouse Partnership, they say they would welcome anything that helps bring opportunity to the North.
5: We are clear that if the Prime Minister in waiting continues to have such an ambitious agenda, we will do everything we can to support that. The same way we worked with Conservative governments in the past when they had ambitious plans. We were obviously founded by a Conservative Chancellor, a former Conservative Chancellor in George Osborne, and we will remain committed to working with any politician nationally or regionally who's committed to the same things that we are.
27: As it stands, it could be into the 2030s before number 10 in the North would come to fruition. But right now, it's clear that Andy Burnham is ready to make waves in Whitehall. Sophie Reaper, GB News.
0: There we have it. Sophie Reaper there with what's coming up under a Burnham premiership. Still to come, we'll react to the breaking news that the Met Police has paid compensation to Graham Linehan, there he is on screen, after his arrest for gender-critical posts. Is it time they police our streets and not our tweets? But first, here are the latest news headlines with Aaron Armstrong.
13: Thanks, Chris. Good afternoon to you. Our headline, Scotland Yard says the UK is facing 800 live terror plots with threats growing rapidly. The UK's counter-terrorism policing chief, Lawrence Taylor, has warned the threat from state actors like Iran and Russia has increased by 50% over the past year and shows no signs of slowing down. Iranian state media says Iran has launched new strikes this afternoon in response to overnight US attacks, with Jordan saying it has intercepted eight Iranian missiles. It comes as state media in Iran has accused the US of striking near to a nuclear power plant. No comment on that from the United States. A new report has found personal independence payments are not fit for purpose and can create barriers to work. PIP is given to people, including some of whom who are in work, who have extra care or mobility needs as a result of disability. Prime Minister strongly hinted there will be an extra bank holiday if England win the World Cup. Thomas Tuchel's team play Norway in the quarterfinals on Saturday. And the Welsh singer Bonnie Tyler, best known for Total Eclipse of the Heart, has died at the age of 75. A statement on her website says she died unexpectedly in hospital last night as a result of an illness she was being treated for. And you're up to date with the headlines. More coming up at 4 o'clock.
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17: Hello again, very good afternoon to you. I'm here with your GB News weather forecast from the Met Office. The hot weather does continue through the next few days, but the highest temperatures, they are going to shift a little bit westwards. That's all due to the position of the high pressure that's across us and a bit of an easterly flow coming its way in. Also worth highlighting, there is a front towards the northwest of the UK currently. That's bringing a bit more cloud to parts of Scotland, a bit of rain, and that could pep up a little bit more as we go overnight. So a few more outbreaks of rain across northwestern parts of the UK through the early hours of tomorrow morning. Most places, though, staying dry. There will be some cloud, but largely clear skies. And it is going to be a warm night, perhaps a bit warmer than last night in the southeast. Could be a tropical one, with temperatures possibly staying above 20 Celsius around the London area. For most, though, it is going to be a relatively warm start to the day tomorrow. Quite cloudy and wet towards northwestern parts of Scotland. Brighter and sunnier, at least to start, across more eastern and southern areas. Mostly fine across much of Northern Ireland, but a few outbreaks of rain towards the north can't be ruled out. And then a largely fine picture, plenty of sunshine through the bulk of England and Wales, just some low cloud, particularly towards some eastern coastal parts. Through the day, the rain towards the northwest of Scotland, that's going to pep up a bit more, could become a bit more persistent, and some heavy bursts are quite likely as it pushes further eastwards across northern parts of the country. Northern Ireland should see most of the rain clearing through, so largely dry here, and then plenty of sunshine with dry weather for the bulk of England and Wales. Temperatures again peaking in the mid-30s, but it looks like it'll be slightly further west where we see those highest temperatures compared to today. Watch out for the potential for one or two showers to develop across parts of England and Wales later tomorrow, and if they do, they could be thundery, but most of us will stay dry. Plenty more fine, sunny, dry weather to come through the weekend and into the beginning of next week, with temperatures staying in the low 30s for some.
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7: 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There is a collision on the M25 clockwise near Enfield. The M5 northbound in North Somerset is also affected by a collision. The A610 eastbound is closed after the M1 junction 26 near Nottingham. The A36 is closed after the A27 near Southampton. The A5 southbound is closed after the A422 in Northamptonshire. The M6 northbound slip road at Wigan has a lane closed. In Scotland, the A721 on slip to the M74 southbound at Junction 4 in Maryville is closed. And on the trains, Avanti West Coast services are delayed between Rugby and Milton Keynes Central. For more travel news, go to gbnews.com.
0: Welcome back. I'm Christopher Hope, in for Martin Daubney on GB News. Now, the Metropolitan Police has paid £25,000 in compensation to the comedy writer Graham Linehan following his arrest at Heathrow Airport for gender-critical posts. Scotland Yard made the payout to the Father Ted creator after accepting there had been what they call shortcomings in the investigation, the arrest and the imposition of bail conditions. Well, not half, you might argue to that. We can now speak to the Internal Affairs Officer at the Free Speech Union, Connie Shaw. Connie, 25,000 quid of our taxpayers' money is being paid out for the police completely overreacting to some tweets.
8: Yeah, obviously it's great for Graham personally, the fact that he's been paid this compensation, not least because he's lost so much of his work as a result of him standing up for women's rights and the safety of children. But you're correct that it is correct to point out that this is taxpayers' money. Our point being, this should never have happened in the first place. This is not the first time that the Free Speech Union has successfully sued a police force. We've sued police forces over the arrest of Julian Foulkes, the arrest of Maxie Allen and Rosalind Levine. They were parents who had just criticised the leadership of their daughter's school in a private WhatsApp group. They got thousands of pounds in compensation from the police as well. So you'd think that at some point the police would get the message that it is time to start policing our streets and not our tweets. Hopefully this will be the final time that we have to do this, but we still do have ongoing cases, but hopefully this will be one of the last.
0: Yeah.
8: And Graham's story really did break global news. He ended up testifying in Congress. There he is. The US suddenly aware to how awful it was. And it happened so soon after Starmer told President Trump in that really cringing clip that we have a long and very proud history of freedom of speech. Will continue to do
0: well,
8: so.
0: Well, Connie, I was there when he said that. I think it was the Oval Office when he said that, I think, or it may have been last year in Turnberry at the summit there between the two men. Well, what is it particularly egregious for me is that Graham Linehan, of course, is Irish, etc., but he now lives in America. He touched down in Heathrow and then he was arrested by some gun-toting police as he landed at Heathrow Airport. So he was an Irishman, not a British person writing in America on Twitter, and he's only arrested when he arrives here. He's not even a British person with an address here.
8: Yes, precisely. I mean, that's not only are those circumstances shocking, but Graham was coming back to the UK specifically so that he could attend another separate trial at the behest of another separate trans activist, which he has now been acquitted for with the help of the Free Speech Union. So the idea that the police thought they needed to arrest him with five armed police officers, as though they thought that they wouldn't be able to contact him separately, he was on the way back to the UK to attend another trial. He's not someone who's going to avoid the police when they get in contact with him. He's not a criminal that's on the loose. I mean, even more ridiculous, to add even more, the bail conditions that they put on him. He wasn't allowed to go on X. Now, we managed to overturn that after some legal correspondence. Then the police put some even more bail conditions saying that he couldn't contact the victims of his tweets. I mean, the idea that there were any victims of his tweets, we overturned that in a court hearing, which the police didn't even
0: bother to. Is that part of the problem here, Connie, that you're a victim if you perceive hurt, even though you don't know who Graham Linehan is, and you happen to have seen his tweet? So Linehan wouldn't have known his victims, would he, in that sense? They are just people who have seen what he's written, and then they perceive themselves as victims, they call the police, and then a man is arrested.
8: Precisely. I mean, obviously, what happened to Graham did eventually lead, sort of was the final straw until non-crime hate incidents were overturned. And the definition of non-crime hate incidents is that the victim, if they perceive that they are a victim of something that they find offensive, therefore a non-crime has been committed. We also know that it was, you know, it's been widely reported that it was Lindsay Watson, who is notorious for going after gender critical activists. He's an ex-police officer. He now identifies as a woman. He's been after various people, and this case sort of made it clear to the public that the police were happy to do the dirty work of trans activists who want to shut up people who tell men in particular
0: I feel a bit sympathetic for the police. They're simply trying to apply the law as passed by MPs, and in fact it was the last Tory government which created these non-crime hate incidents, when you can, if you perceive hate or damage or hurt, you can go to the police. So it was, they're working within the legal framework, but as you say, the police now, the Met Police have said, certainly the Met Police have said, they won't pursue them anymore. So is this the end, the full stop in this story, do you think? Or are we still seeing people being arrested for tweeting?
8: We're still seeing it. I mean, those shocking figures from 2022 and 2023. I know it was in the past, but 12,000 people being arrested for just two speech offences. I mean, this is not the end of the story at all. I mean, the government's draft bill for conversion practices, that is going to see conversations between parents and children criminalised if it goes through in its current form. The government is really trying to crack down on this sort of thing. Hopefully the police are so embarrassed that this won't happen again in the way it did to Graham. You say that they had no choice, Mark Rowley said that, but if they had no choice and were just following legislation, why didn't the police turn up to court to defend themselves when we overturned the bail conditions that they put on Graham? They didn't even turn up to court. If they were so confident that they had no choice to do all of this, you'd think they'd be able to defend themselves and say, look, our hands are tied. But no, you know, they're the ones who've now apologised. If it was legislation, why are they now apologising?
0: Yes. Well, Connie Shaw, it seems the work will continue for some time yet for the Free Speech Union. Thank you for joining us today on GB News. Thank you. In the letter from the Met Police to Graham Linehan, the Met Police said this: we apologise to you for those shortcomings and for the distress and inconvenience which he suffered as a result. Okay. Make sure you tune in at 7 p.m. this evening when I'll be interviewing Graham Linehan himself, getting his reaction to his victory, his compensation from the Met Police. That's tonight on GBN Tonight with me at 7 p.m. onwards. Coming up next, England will bag a historic bank holiday. Probably maybe Scotland too, if they want it, if the Three Lions lift the World Cup. But is it worth the cost of the lost output for the economy, worth billions of pounds? But first, here's a forecast for destinations.
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12: Sunny skies for most of Spain and Portugal. Plenty of sunshine in Italy, where the heat continues to build. One or two showers possible across the south of France. A bit more cloud spilling down towards Madeira later on Friday. Sunny spells for the Canaries. Chance of one or two showers over the Pyrenees, but as I said, most of Spain dry and sunny, along with the Balearics. Heat in Italy as Rome gets to the mid-30s. Plenty of very warm sunshine in Greece as well. A continued threat of heavy showers in Nice this weekend.
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1: Now, could workers get a special bank holiday if England win the World Cup a week on Sunday? When asked about a potential bank holiday, Sir Keir Starmer said this: "I think I don't want to jinx it, but ask me again if we get to the final." There he is, of course, with the Norwegian Prime Minister. However, is it such a good idea? Is it really right that businesses need to change their schedules, shut down for a day at short notice because of a football tournament that not everyone follows? So do those who don't want a bank holiday just need to lighten up? Well, someone very light and happy about this idea is Catherine Forster, our chief political correspondent. You join me now. Catherine, this is all your fault because you asked the question of Keir Starmer in NATO, didn't you? You said, can we have one? He said, maybe.
2: Yeah, he did say maybe. Well, yes, there was a huddle with journalists at the end of the NATO summit and lots of very serious questions. But I said, first of all, what did you think of Trump's red card intervention?
1: Ah, yes.
2: He was very diplomatic about that. I said, if we get to the World Cup, will you go? Because it would be the last night that he is Prime Minister. He didn't answer, but I think probably. And shouldn't we have a bank holiday? So he said, I don't want to jinx said, obviously, don't want to get ahead of ourselves, but, you know, look at how they played. One of the best performances I've ever seen. I mean, that...
1: look at that. After the Mexico
2: that
1: game.
2: That match in Mexico. Those guys hadn't had long to acclimatise. They were at 7,000 feet. Mexican supporters had found the hotel. They tried to keep them awake.
1: Yes. So, Catherine, when you asked the PM, so it wasn't a planned question and answer. You surprised him, but he meant it?
2: I think... if it happens, big if, I'm very confident that they will grant a bank holiday. The reason why it will be on the Friday is obviously businesses and employers need to plan.
1: Yes.
2: So you can't have it the day after because we don't know whether we're going to win the match or not.
1: And is it England or is it Wales, Northern Ireland, Scotland, even though they haven't got teams in the World Cup?
2: That's an excellent question. And I actually don't know the answer to that. But in terms of the economy, I mean, PMs tend not to want to grant bank holidays because the average hit the economy is about £2.5 billion.
1: That's lost output, lost economic output.
2: Yeah.
1: Isn't it?
2: However, in this instance, pubs, we know, are having a really hard time. This is giving a massive boost to pubs and places that people go to watch the match. And their figures show that their takings on days that they are showing World Cup matches are up about 90%. So it's a beleaguered industry and it will give them a big boost.
1: There's also a net boost for the Treasury from beers sold and all the various beer duties that we pay and alcohol duties and the like. I mean, Keir Starmer, this is his last day in office a week Sunday. It coincides with the final day of the World Cup. You'd have thought he may just go out for the World Cup final in New York, even if England aren't playing.
2: I would think, well, he'll definitely go if they're playing. Let's see whether he goes or not. Depends what the handover timetable is, but it's good to dream, isn't it? And it was fun watching him with the Norwegian PM because obviously we've got this massive quarterfinal coming up and that legendary striker.
1: Yes, and so while I've got you, he seems a more relaxed figure, Keir Starmer, since he quit as Prime Minister and Labour leader.
2: He does. I really thought that as well. He spoke to us a bit on the plane, going and coming back, and I feel like a weight has sort of gone from his shoulders. I suspect he's going to have a holiday with his kids as well. And I asked his team, is that the reason why he's going on the 20th so he can still be PM if we win the World Cup that day? But they insist that it's just proper procedure that you can't become Labour leader and PM on the same day. So...
1: yes, well, we'll see how that plays out. I mean, I think he's a bit bruised, I think, by his treatment, but and he's learning to communicate after he's left his job, judging by his social media account. But
2: yes, he is, and he was asked about his legacy. And
1: Catherine Forster, thank you for joining us today with that news on the World Cup. Let's see if it happens. Now, to end on some breaking news, Vikram Digwa and his brother Gurpreet Digwa and father Moga Singh have pled not guilty at Southampton Magistrate Court to multiple weapons offences. We'll bring you the latest on that from Southampton Magistrate shortly. But first, here's your weather.
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1: Hello again. Very good afternoon to you. I'm here with your GB News weather forecast from the Met Office. The hot weather does continue through the next few days, but the highest temperatures, they are going to shift a little bit westwards. That's all due to the position of the high pressure that's across us and a bit of an easterly flow coming its way in. Also worth highlighting, there is a front towards the northwest of the UK currently. That's bringing a bit more cloud to parts of Scotland, a bit of rain, and that could pep up a little bit more as we go overnight. So a few more outbreaks of rain across northwestern parts of the UK through the early hours of tomorrow morning. Most places, though, staying dry. There will be some cloud, but largely clear skies. And it is going to be a warm night, perhaps a bit warmer than last night in the southeast. Could be a tropical one with temperatures possibly staying above 20 Celsius around the London area. For most, though, it is going to be a relatively warm start to the day tomorrow. Quite cloudy and wet towards northwestern parts of Scotland. Brighter and sunnier, at least to start, across more eastern and southern areas. Mostly fine across much of Northern Ireland, but a few outbreaks of rain towards the north can't be ruled out. And then a largely fine picture, plenty of sunshine through the bulk of England and Wales, just some low cloud, particularly towards some eastern coastal parts. Through the day, the rain towards the northwest of Scotland, that's going to pep up a bit more, could become a bit more persistent, and some heavy bursts are quite likely as it pushes further eastwards across northern parts of the country. Northern Ireland should see most of the rain clearing through, so largely dry here, and then plenty of sunshine with dry weather for the bulk of England and Wales. Temperatures again peaking in the mid-30s, but it looks like it'll be slightly further west where we see those highest temperatures compared to today. Watch out for the potential for one or two showers to develop across parts of England and Wales later tomorrow, and if they do, they could be thundery, but most of us will stay dry. Plenty more fine, sunny, dry weather to come through the weekend and into the beginning of next week, with temperatures staying in the low 30s for some.
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3: 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There is a collision on the M25 clockwise. The M5 northbound in North Somerset is affected by a collision. The A610 eastbound is closed after the M1 junction 26 near Nottingham. The A36 is closed after the A27 near Southampton. The A5 southbound is closed after the A422 in Northamptonshire. The M6 northbound slip road at Wigan has a lane closed. In Scotland, the M8 eastbound between junctions 19 and 18 has two lanes restricted, causing queues. And on the trains, Avanti West Coast services are delayed between Rugby and Milton Keynes Central. For more travel news, go to gbnews.com.
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6: 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Entrance must be 18 or over. Lines close at 4 p.m. on the 21st of August. 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
8: Good afternoon, it's 4pm and welcome to the Martin Daubney Show on GB News with me, Christopher Hope, broadcasting here until 6pm today. Here's what's coming up on our show. Breaking news, Vikram Digwa, his brother and father, have pled not guilty at Southampton Magistrates Court to multiple weapons offences. We'll bring you that report from the Southampton Magistrates shortly.
9: From Islamist terrorism, extreme right-wing terrorism, to foreign state interference, to young people who are involved in extremist material online.
8: Breaking news, the UK faces 800 live terror plots right now, with threats from hostile states growing rapidly, Scotland Yard say, showing no sign of slowing down. We'll be outside New Scotland Yard with Mark White with the latest.
10: Nominate myself to be leader of the Labour Party. The nomination process has opened this morning, so glad to see some MPs going in. I'm still the only candidate in the race.
8: Andy Burnham's unchallenged rise to become Prime Minister a week on Monday looks certain as his last remaining rival, Al Carnes, abandoned his Labour leadership ambitions last night. But with the King of the North set to have an uncontested coronation, is Britain sleepwalking into a socialism that nobody voted for? The Home Secretary has pledged to change the law and deport the Rochdale rape gang monster Shabir Ahmed. But with a Pakistani paedophile likely to win a human rights claim to remain, are the efforts futile? And is it time to finally show the European Convention on Human Rights that underlies all this? Who's the boss? Look at that, as England continue to storm towards World Cup glory, possibly. Sir Keir Starmer, our outgoing Prime Minister, is set to announce a bank holiday if the Three Lions bring home the World Cup a week on Sunday. But with the estimated cost of £2.5 billion, is it worth the hit to the economy? Or should we show the red card to extra days off? And we'll be paying tribute to the wonderful Welsh rocker Bonnie Tyler, known for classic hits including Total Eclipse of the Heart and Holding Out for a Hero, as she dies at the age of 75. Send your views and post your comments by going to gbnews.com/yoursay, or you can scan the QR code on your screens right now. Already you're getting in touch about the Andy Burnham coronation, and judging by the response, not all of you are happy. But now it's time for the news headlines with someone who is always happy, Aaron Armstrong.
11: Thank you very much indeed, Chris. I will do my best. Let's get you up to date with your top story. Scotland Yard says the UK faces 800 live terror plots with threats from hostile states growing rapidly. The UK's counter-terrorism policing chief, Lawrence Taylor, has warned that the threat from state actors like Iran and Russia has increased by 50% over the past year and shows no sign of slowing down, suggesting his officers are working at maximum capacity. Andy Burnham says he's nominated himself to be the next leader of the Labour Party.
10: The nomination process has opened this morning, so glad to see some MPs going in. I'm still the only candidate in the race. We'll get the first indication about 7pm tonight of the first number of MPs to sign up. But the thing will go on over the next few days, so it won't be the final word. But yeah, it's all started.
11: Well, the Mayor of Greater Manchester, former Mayor of Greater Manchester, is so far the only known candidate after former Defence Minister Al Carnes ruled himself out last night. The leader of Restore Britain has been urged to apologise after describing the Dunblane school shooting as one murder. Rupert Lowe was a guest on one of the world's most popular podcasts when he told Joe Rogan that handguns were banned in the UK because of one murder in Dunblane. 16 children and their teacher were killed in the mass shooting in 1996 at a school in Scotland. It's one of the worst gun atrocities to happen in the UK. The SNP has described the comments as beyond despicable. Iran says it's launched new strikes against US targets in response to America's overnight attacks, which Iran claims have struck near a nuclear plant and have damaged a railway line between Tehran and the city where the late Supreme Leader is due to be buried. Huge crowds have gathered in Mashhad for the ceremony. That's Iran's holiest city. Ali Khamenei was killed on the 28th of February in a joint US and Israeli strike on Iran. This marks the end of 6 days of public mourning for the late Supreme Leader. The US said overnight it hit some 90 targets in Iran. Tehran says in response it targeted American bases in the region. Donald Trump, though, claims leaders in Tehran have called him to make a deal despite his public termination of the ceasefire.
12: There are many ways we can win, but we've already won militarily. They have very little left, and they want to make a deal so badly they call. So badly. I just don't know if they're worthy of making a deal. I don't know that they're going to honor the deal. That's the problem.
13: If they want to make a deal, why do you think they attacked commercial vessels?
12: Because it's sort of crazy, to be honest with you. It's sort of crazy. They're a little bit out of control, but they want to make a deal.
11: An amber heat health alert has been extended to cover all of England except the northeast. It will remain in place until Sunday evening. Temperatures have already passed 35 degrees in Surrey and could reach 36 degrees in London. NHS England, meanwhile, has blamed the recent heat waves for a rise in patients being treated in hospital corridors, with more than 3,000 people experiencing that last month, saying it is now under as much pressure in the summer as it is over the colder winter months. The Prime Minister has given a strong hint that there will be an extra bank holiday if England win the World Cup. England play Norway in the quarterfinals on Saturday. The final itself is in New Jersey a week on Sunday. That's the 19th of July. But of course, England have to get past, well, not only their quarterfinal, but a semi and a final with the teams like Morocco, France, of course, who play later, and many other top teams like Argentina and Belgium in the mix. We'll keep you up to date with that as we go through the day. And Downing Street says Sir Keir Starmer was saddened to hear that Bonnie Tyler has died and praised the Welsh singer as being one of Britain's greatest recording artists. She was best known for her hit song, Total Eclipse of the Heart. A statement on her website says she died unexpectedly last night in hospital in Portugal as a result of the illness she was being treated for. She was 75. And you're up to date with the latest news headlines. More coming up at 4:30.
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11: 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Gold will cost £3,554 per ounce. The FTSE 100 is at 10,596 points.
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8: Right, breaking news. Counter-terror chiefs have today outlined the growing threats the UK faces from terror groups and hostile states. Our Home and Security Editor Mark White was at the briefing in New Scotland Yard and joined us now from outside the New Scotland Yard on the Thames. Mark White.
16: Well, Chris, in terms of a briefing, this was certainly a very concerning analysis that we heard from the UK's most senior counter-terrorism officer. Assistant Commissioner Lawrence Taylor said that they are dealing with 800 live investigations, an enormous figure that his officers are effectively having to juggle. He says it is like juggling lots of high priority balls, trying to keep them in the air and making sure that they don't drop one. want, because of course if they do, then there are potentially deadly consequences, as we've seen with terrorist attacks previously, where these terrorists have slipped through the net, have carried out atrocities in the past. So the real concern that the police and the security services have is trying to keep on top of this, trying to ensure that those that could cause a threat to the UK, and the predominant threat still remains a threat from Islamist groups, lone individuals, and also individuals and groups like ISIS and Al-Qaeda, who are resurgent once more and looking to carry out death and destruction on the streets of the UK. This is what Assistant Commissioner Taylor told me a little earlier. Assistant Commissioner, thanks for speaking to us live on GB News. A very sobering assessment.
9: It is. There is significant complexity, volume in our casework, going across everything from Islamist terrorism, extreme right-wing terrorism, to foreign state interference, to young people who are involved in extremist material online. It is a worrying situation, but one that we are working hard to address.
16: 800 live investigations you've spoken about there. How does that actually manifest itself in potential plots? How many potential plots have you dealt with over the last year or so, currently dealing with?
9: Well, we are currently dealing with a volume. I'm not going to go into specific numbers, but a number of live investigations that we and intelligence partners are actively engaged in addressing. We have stopped a number of attacks over the past few years. 19 late-stage attacks have been stopped, but they continue. And of course, we will do everything we can to keep the public safe, but we can't stop everything, which is why we ask for vigilance.
16: And while, of course, it is the Islamist plots that are the predominant sort of workload that the officers in Counter-Terrorism Command are dealing with, there is also a real concern about the issue around hostile states, in particular Russia and Iran, who are co-opting individuals, often petty criminals in the UK, to carry out attacks on their behalf. Well, just yesterday, of course, under the National Security Act, tougher sentences have been introduced, 14 potential years behind bars for those involved in carrying out attacks on behalf of a hostile state. And remember, of course, as well, Chris, that just in April this year, the terror threat level rose to severe. It had been at substantial before. Now, that sadly means that a terrorist attack in the coming weeks or months is highly likely.
17: Thank you, Mark White, there with updates from outside New Scotland Yard. Truly shocking, and Mark White was saying earlier that 800 now threats, that's far more than he's heard in previous briefings. Thank you very much, Mark White, for joining us today. We thank you. Moving on now, Al Khan's abandoned his Labour leadership ambitions, paving the way for Andy Burnham's uncontested coronation as Prime Minister within 2 weeks. The former Armed Forces Minister follows Wes Streeting, the former Health Secretary, and Darren Jones, the current Chief Secretary to the Prime Minister, in deciding not to trigger a leadership contest. Joining me now is the GB News Chief Political Correspondent, Catherine Forster. Catherine Forster, we're getting response here from our listeners and viewers. They are a bit upset about the appointment of Andy Burnham. Anne says that Burnham needs to stop being so cocky. Daryl talked about Labour trolling the great British public at this point. It's a farce. PW says they never voted for socialism. I think we've got the clip of Andy Burnham today voting for himself. Let's play that if you have it there.
18: Strange thing to say, but I've just been in to nominate myself to be leader of the Labour Party. The nomination process has opened this morning, so glad to see some MPs going in. I'm still the only candidate in the race. We'll get the first indication about 7 p.m. tonight of the first number of MPs to sign up, but the thing will go on over the next few days, so it won't be the final word. But yeah, it's all starting to feel very real.
17: Well, you're telling me, Andy Burnham, feels very, very, very real to us, and we've got no say about this. Catherine Forster, what is going on here? Why does Labour feel they can just appoint a new MP, who I don't think has given a maiden speech yet, I might be proved wrong on that, to the biggest job in the land without any say of party members or the wider British electorate?
19: Well, they're doing exactly what the Conservatives did, which is ironic, given Keir Starmer...
17: Well, no, members voted there a lot of the time,
19: yeah,
17: not always.
19: But what I mean is changing leader when the leader that they've got, they decide that he's going to lose them... the next election. But yes, as you say, of course, in the case of Boris Johnson, there was a leadership contest. I think Labour MPs have come to the conclusion, because of the scale of the win that Andy Burnham had in Makerfield, in a seat where the local elections reform swept the board, that he is their answer and their only hope to avoid being obliterated at the next election. Of course, we don't know whether he is or whether he isn't, but MPs rushing now to be seen to support him. Of course, they want to be in his good books because they'd like to get government positions. And Al Carnes, who was the final sort of holdout who said he might run, has withdrawn as well. They're apparently... Well, allegedly only got like 3 votes.
17: Another Your Say coming from a viewer, gbnews.com/YourSay, if you want to get in touch with us today. Mary says this. Thank you, Mary, for being in touch. Andy Burnham is so smug. We have no say in his appointment as Labour PM. The Labour Party was elected on change. Utter nonsense. I mean, I think Mary speaks for many who we're familiar with Andy Burnham. He's a nice guy. He won't take questions. He will in the future. He was the Labour MP elected for Makerfield. Before that, the Greater Manchester Mayor. Why on earth, if you live in Kent or Cornwall or Scotland or Northern Ireland, what's happening to this guy? In an election campaign, you're able to meet the candidates, the leaders, as they go around the country over 6 weeks. That's all part of the democratic process. Instead, people are going to wake up a week Monday morning and there's a new Prime Minister and no one's been asked about that.
19: Yeah, but it's the system we've got, and it's the system that has allowed us. We are now heading towards our fifth Prime Minister in 4 years, because 4 years ago we had Boris Johnson, then we had Liz Truss, Rishi Sunak, Keir Starmer,
17: and that was chaotic. No one defends that, by the way.
19: And Labour promised to stop the chaos. Now, they would say part of stopping the chaos is when they've realised that the Prime Minister is not the right person to lead them into the election. They found somebody that they believe is. They are putting him in without a contest. But, of course, the contest brings scrutiny. Now, I spoke to Andy Burnham when he launched his local leadership campaign for GB News about immigration. Going back before that, he used to be quite happy to talk to me, but times have changed. And I think he did a pretty disastrous broadcast interview a couple of weeks ago when he was asked to talk about the fiscal rules. He wouldn't. That led to speculation that perhaps he didn't know what they were. He also made that comment about being in hock to the bond markets last autumn, which has sort of been brought up again and again and again. So I think he is wary.
17: Yes.
19: But it's certainly not a good look when he is about to become Prime Minister and the press have not been allowed to interrogate him over so many very important matters.
17: Catherine, while I've got you, more responses on gbnews.com/YourSay about Shabir Ahmed, who is this the Rochdale grooming gang's leader. He could, the process to deport him to Pakistan and Kustar on Monday under the present Home Secretary, Shabana Mahmood. Steve says that Ms. Mahmood needs to do her job and deport foreign rapists. Gary says it's time to leave the ECHR. It's an absolute farce.
19: Well, I think that's where pretty much everybody in the public feel furious that this guy is still here, given the absolutely atrocious things that he did to young girls, grooming gang leader, now back on the streets. Andy Burnham did say he wants this vile individual out of the country. The problem is the government think that they found now a loophole in this law which was blocking his deportation. But the fundamental problem is that Pakistan have said that they don't want to take him back. And what levers might we pull to get them to change their mind? They're saying, well, they'd like some dissidents. Yeah. That's not going
17: to happen. Well, how about stop giving them aid money and stop giving them visas? Why not use the actual levers we have?
19: Well, exactly. I think that's a good question. And of course, the government will be worried about diplomatic relations and all the rest of it. But I think there is real fury at our apparent powerlessness over this.
17: Well, thing is, if you want to do something in politics, you can do. That's the point of the powers that Brexit gave MPs. Catherine Forster, thank you for joining us there. Now, joining me now is the Independent MP for Kingston upon Hull East, Carl Turner. Carl Turner, thank you for joining us. I know you're not a Labour MP. If you were, would you be supporting Andy Burnham?
20: Good afternoon to you, Chris. Well, yes, the answer to that is yes, I would very much be supporting Andy Burnham. I've got to tell you, my choice for leader was Angela Rayner when I thought Andy Burnham couldn't get in. It was obvious that he was going to be blocked by Keir Starmer. I begged him not to block him. But then when Josh Simons decided to cause a by-election, of course, that was the win for Andy Burnham. And indeed, the NEC bottled it at that point, having heard from members of the Parliamentary Labour Party about how strongly we fell. Now, look, the thing is this, Andy will come in. It'll be a good leader. You know him, you've met him, you've spoken to him. I think you've interviewed him several times. I think he'll be an authentic voice of the Labour Party, and I think that's what the country's screaming out for.
17: But what the country wants is a say over who our Prime Minister is. That normally happens at a general election, and instead your old party is appointing somebody who wasn't even known outside of Greater Manchester in terms of the wider country, who didn't sign up to the manifesto back in July 2024, and we know so little about him. We're trying to find out about his defence policy by buying the Times today. How is this right?
20: Well, look, you make a fair point, Chris, but look, you know that we live in a parliamentary democracy. I stand as the candidate for the Labour Party in East Hull, if they'll have me again, and the electorate in East Hull vote me in if they so choose. If it happens that I stand for the leadership of the Labour Party and win, I become the Prime Minister. If, in fact, we're in government, if we're not, I'm the leader of the opposition. That's how it works. You don't vote for the president in an election. You vote for a member of parliament. And the party with the biggest number of MPs in parliament forms a government. That's how our democracy works. It's not perfect, but it's about the best we've got for now. And, you know, that is the system.
17: It looks a bit entitled. He's issuing videos of himself talking to the world. He's not answering questions like you are doing, to your credit today, from GB News and other broadcasters, I'm sure. Why? How does that look? I mean, he's brought in to do the comms, which Keir Starmer couldn't do, and is avoiding the press. What's going on?
20: Well, he's in a bit of a difficult position, isn't he? Because he's not the leader of anything yet. He's the backbench MP for Makerfield. So if he goes gobbing off about this and that and what he's going to do with this policy or that policy, journalists would rightly say, who do you think you are, Andy Burnham? You're the MP for Makerfield. I mean, come on, Chris, you can't have it both ways. The reality is he's a backbench MP. But hopefully, by a week or 10 days from now, he'll be the Member of Parliament for Makerfield, and he'll just happen to be the leader of the Labour Party. And because of the way our democracy works, he'll be the Prime Minister. Give him chance, Chris. Right. For goodness sake, you're desperate. You're desperate to criticise.
17: No, I'm not.
20: I'm not going to fall out with you. I've got a lot of time for you. I think you're an excellent journalist. I don't necessarily agree with your politics all of the time, but I think you're good at what you do.
17: I always
20: protect journalism.
17: I don't have any politics, Carl, to speak of, and I'm just merely asking questions, and my job is simply to ask questions of politicians, and when they won't speak to me, I get a bit grumpy about it. That's simply my position.
20: You stick a microphone in front of Andy Burnham and say, what are you going to do about defence? He says, well, I'm not the PM yet.
17: Yeah,
20: give me a chance to be PM.
17: But I ask questions of Reform UK, and they haven't got a defence secretary.
20: I know you do that as well. I promise you, I'm not criticising you.
17: Before you go, there's been a letter that's gone out, I think, reported to have gone out from Andy Burnham to backbench Labour MPs saying that the whipping system will change. I know you've lost your whip over various issues. Let's not go into that with the current chief whip. But things are going to change in the party. Will that let you back in?
20: It will, Chris. And that stuff that Andy Burnham's put in that letter, that email to the Parliamentary Labour Party, I've got to tell you, is mainly about me. He happens to think he was appalling how I was treated. I've been palling with Andy Burnham for a lot of years. He's not my best mate. I was bigger pals with Keir Starmer until he let me down. And in fact, he just let me down. He let the country down, to be perfectly honest with you. But Andy Burnham's been a mate of mine for years. I was on his campaign team in 2015. I'm watching all these MPs now clambering into the PLP office to get onto the bandwagon to nominate Andy Burnham. 25 minutes ago, they were saying he shouldn't be standing in the by-election.
17: Carl Tenney, you were there driving that bandwagon many years ago. It looks like you might get your way, that they might drop these changes to jury trial, which of course is what the issue you care so much about, and that might be a good thing.
20: He's assured me, Andy Burnham has assured me, it's going in the dustbin. Right. He should never have been something that was ever contemplated by a Labour government. He should never have been conceived by any government of any political party. And Chris, what do you think I feel like? A socialist all my life. It's not my fault. I was born into a left-wing socialist family, but that's what I've been. And having to get involved and join with the Tories and other political parties to beat my own government on the most ludicrous policy you ever did see. What a disgrace we have been with Keir Starmer at the helm. I'm ashamed of him, but I tell you this, Chris, I told him to his face.
17: Indeed you did, and you're telling it to our face today too. Carl Turner, it's great to see you. Come on again. We really enjoy your company. Thank you. Still to come. Look at that. What an epic shout that was from Keith James. Now, we're paying tribute to the Welsh rocker Bonnie Tyler, of course, known for classic hits including Total Eclipse of the Heart and Holding Out for a Hero, as she dies at the age of 75. What a wonderful singer she was. This is GB News, Britain's News Channel.
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28: 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Rogers explained how England planned to neutralise the centre-forward, backing his club teammate at Aston Villa, Ezri Konsa, to marshal him out of the game. 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
17: Welcome back. I'm Christopher Hope on GB News, sitting in for Martin Daubney. Now, a court hearing for Vic Digwa, his brother Gurpreet Digwa and his father Mogar Singh has taken place today in Southampton, with the three charged with weapons offences. We can now cross to Southampton Magistrates Court and speak to our colleague, GB News reporter Isabel Fekelek, with all the latest. Isabel.
4: Well, yes, good afternoon, Chris. Well, the three family members, Vikram Digwa, 23, alongside his brother, Gurpreet Digwa, 27, and his father, Mogar Singh, 52, appeared at Southampton Crown Magistrates Court behind me this afternoon. They have all pled non-guilty to multiple weapons offences. Here now, they all entered those non-guilty pleas before District Judge Henry Gordon. They're all facing the same seven charges of possessing an offensive weapon in a private place on the 4th of December 2025. That private place being their home in 28 St Denis Street here in Southampton. Now, the seven charges that they all face are relating to the following weapons. The first charge relating to three machetes, they plead non-guilty to that, as well as the 37 swords. That's the second charge, again all non-guilty pleas for that. The third charge, three ninja swords, again non-guilty, and the fourth charge, two knives, a flick knife or a gravity knife, that's a knife with a blade that opens automatically, again not guilty. Then we had eight knuckle dusters, that's the fifth charge, followed by another charge of an extendable baton, and then a Manriki Kusari, which is a Japanese knife as well. That was the final charge there. Now, the court heard that the prosecution were trying to add an additional charge today of three push daggers. That wasn't formally put to the defendants today. Now, Gurpreet Digwa, Vikram Digwa's brother, is also facing four additional charges. Those are for possessing an offensive weapon, an extendable baton in a public place, in a car park off Belmont Road. Also possessing a bladed article, an axe in a public place, that same car park, and possessing a sharp bladed article, namely a capan, in a public place as well. And then finally possessing a prohibited weapon, an air weapon, in a public place. So he's facing four additional charges. He was asked whether he would like this trial to be heard in the Magistrates or the Crown Court. He chose for it to come to the Magistrates Court here in Southampton. Now, Vikram Digwa, he appeared via video link. He has been granted technical unconditional bail. Of course, he's currently serving a sentence for the murder of Henry Novak. The brother, Gurpreet, and father, Mogar Singh, both granted unconditional bail. Their trial will be heard before the magistrates here in Southampton. The date is expected to be on the 27th of September 2027. It's expected to take 4 to 5 days, so sometime before that trial will take place. But non-guilty pleas all round for the Digwa family here at Southampton Crown Court and Magistrates Court today.
17: Isabel Fekelek, thank you for the update, and stay with us all afternoon, of course. Now, still to come, we'll be debating whether yoga should be given to prisoners at the cost of us British taxpayers. But first, your latest news headlines with Aaron Armstrong.
11: Very good afternoon to you. The latest headlines from the GB newsroom. Iran says it's launched new strikes against US targets in response to American overnight attacks, which it claims to have damaged a railway line between Tehran and the city where Iran's late supreme leader is due to be buried. Huge crowds have gathered in Mashhad for Ali Khamenei's funeral. Meanwhile, Donald Trump has claimed Iran wants a deal after the latest escalation of strikes. Scotland Yard says the UK is facing at least 800 live terror plots, with threats growing rapidly. It's warned the threat from state actors like Iran and Russia has increased by 50% over the past year. Vikram Digwa, his brother and father have pleaded not guilty to multiple weapons charges in court. Digwa was sentenced to life in prison with a minimum of 21 years after fatally stabbing 18-year-old Henry Novak in Southampton in December last year. Prime Minister strongly hinted there will be an extra bank holiday if England win the World Cup. Thomas Tuchel's team will have to get past Norway first in the quarterfinals on Saturday. And the Welsh singer Bonnie Tyler, best known for her hit Total Eclipse of the Heart, has died at the age of 75. She died unexpectedly last night in hospital, a result of an illness she was being treated for. You're up to date for the moment. More news coming up at 5 o'clock.
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5: Hello again, very good afternoon to you. I'm here with your GB News weather forecast from the Met Office. The hot weather does continue through the next few days, but the highest temperatures, they are going to shift a little bit westwards. That's all due to the position of the high pressure that's across us and a bit of an easterly flow coming its way in. Also worth highlighting, there is a front towards the northwest of the UK currently. That's bringing a bit more cloud to parts of Scotland, a bit of rain, and that could pep up a little bit more as we go overnight. So a few more outbreaks of rain across northwestern parts of the UK through the early hours of tomorrow morning. Most places, though, staying dry. There will be some cloud, but largely clear skies, and it is going to be a warm night, perhaps a bit warmer than last night in the southeast. Could be a tropical one, with temperatures possibly staying above 20 Celsius around the London area. For most, though, it is going to be a relatively warm start to the day tomorrow. Quite cloudy and wet towards northwestern parts of Scotland. Brighter and sunnier, at least to start, across more eastern and southern areas. Mostly fine across much of Northern Ireland, but a few outbreaks of rain towards the north can't be ruled out. And then a largely fine picture, plenty of sunshine through the bulk of England and Wales, just some low cloud, particularly towards some eastern coastal parts. Through the day, the rain towards the northwest of Scotland, that's going to pep up a bit more, could become a bit more persistent, and some heavy bursts are quite likely as it pushes further eastwards across northern parts of the country. Northern Ireland should see most of the rain clearing through, so largely dry here, and then plenty of sunshine with dry weather for the bulk of England and Wales. Temperatures again peaking in the mid-30s, but it looks like it'll be slightly further west where we see those highest temperatures compared to today. Watch out for the potential for one or two showers to develop across parts of England and Wales later tomorrow, and if they do, they could be thundery, but most of us will stay dry. Plenty more fine, sunny, dry weather to come through the weekend and into the beginning of next week, with temperatures staying in the low 30s for some.
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10: 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There is a collision on the M2 westbound. The M1 southbound in Leicester is slow following a collision. The M42 northbound in Solihull is affected by a collision. In Scotland, the A720 eastbound has two lanes restricted near the A702 at Lothianburn Junction, causing queues. Across Wales, the M4 westbound between Junction 24 at Coldra and Junction 26 at Malpas is congested. And on the trains, Avanti West Coast services are delayed between Rugby and Milton Keynes Central. For more travel news, go to gbnews.com.
17: Welcome back. I'm Christopher Hope on GB News, sitting in for Martin Daubney. Moving on now to the singing legend Bonnie Tyler. She has sadly died at the age of 75.

0: singing Total Eclipse of the Heart. Other songs included Holding Out for a Hero and It's a Heartache, an absolute Welsh legend who many of us would sing along to or even try to be like her in karaoke nights. We've heard from PW, who says this on gbnews.com/yoursay, simply RIP Bonnie Lass. Well, of course, that's right. We can speak now with the entertainment journalist Stephanie Tetchy. Stephanie, thank you for joining us. A real moment here. It's odd, isn't it, when people you haven't heard from a bit and then they die. You feel really sad. I think she's affecting people quite badly today, the death of Bonnie Tyler.
1: Definitely. It's been quite shocking news for the entertainment industry, the music industry, and fans who have followed Bonnie Tyler's career for decades. And, you know, for the past few months, we realise it has been a bit touch and go for Bonnie. In May, she went to hospital for emergency intestinal surgery, and she was put in induced coma. And since then, you know, a lot of journalists have been following the story. You know, we told she was taken out of a coma last month, so we really did think that she was on the mend. And like was said in the statement today, it has been shocking news for both her family and both her fans worldwide. And just to a testament of her career and how much a lovable person she has, the tributes have been coming from all over the world today. You know, Sir Keir Starmer said that she was one of the greatest British singers that we've had. Catherine Zeta-Jones, Bonnie was married to her cousin for over 50 years and said she was a one of a kind artists. So the tributes have been coming, and it just goes to show the magnitude of how influential her career was in this country and beyond.
0: And her songs, I thought, Stephanie, they were absolutely belters, weren't they? I think Total Eclipse of the Heart was written by the people behind Meatloaf, Jim Steinman, etc. But they were operatic, weren't they, in the way she sang? And she put all of her body and soul into those songs with her croaky voice. And she gave everything. I think it was what has won so many fans round is the passion. And we've got a clip now of her giving it, well, belting it out. Let's see what you said.
2: But you've got, and it's lovely because you've got a very distinctive voice and a very distinctive sound. I mean, that what a gift that is to have something that, you know, we could recognise you even if we heard you humming on the London Tube.
3: Yeah, I know. I get told that when I ring up sometimes to a restaurant, they say, "Is that Bonnie Tyler?"
4: Really?
3: Yeah, but no. But my speaking voice is quite recognisable because I'm very Welsh, aren't I?
0: That's Bonnie Tyler there speaking to Steve and Ellie on Breakfast just last November. Would you believe it, Stephanie? Now it's only July and she's died. I mean, there's just the wonderful warm nature of her, I think, is why so many are mourning her loss.
1: Yeah, she was very lovable, you know, not only distinct in voice, but distinct in character. And today, loads of fans have been going to her house in South Wales and they've been leaving gifts. They've been leaving shots of whiskey because she always had a shot of Jack Daniels before getting on stage with a Red Bull because she said it gave her wings.
0: Of course
1: it does.
0: Every
1: time she got on stage, she was flying. So I think she's definitely going to be missed. And she's someone who's made an impact on music. You know, we talk about Gen Z. They've managed to make Total Eclipse of the Heart have billions of streams on Spotify. So she was not just an artist of the 70s and 80s, but also an artist of today.
0: And indeed, just before you go there, new young people would find her on repeat, wouldn't they? And that's what gave her this longevity in the business.
1: And I think that's quite special because I think even after it's so sad when artists like Bonnie die, but their music will live on now because you've got a new generation who found them. And I'm sorry, no one can have a night out without belting a Total Eclipse of a Heart.
0: And I'll be doing it for her in my next karaoke session, as you will too, Stephanie Tetchy. Great to see you. Thank you for joining us today on GB News. Great to see you. Thank you. Moving on now, should prisoners be given yoga classes? Yes, yoga classes at the courtesy of us British taxpayers. What do you make of that? Tell me, gbnews.com/yoursay. That's because a £30,000 contract has been awarded to a company to deliver trauma-informed yoga training to physical education instructors working across the prison estate. Critics have labelled the move a woke decision and suggested that prisons should not be seen as holiday resorts. So should prisoners be given yoga classes? Let me know. But perhaps listen to this guest first, the former prisoner David Shipley. He thinks they should. And I've got Anna, Director of Public Affairs at the Adam Smith Institute, Maxwell Marlowe, who says no. To you first then, David Shipley. Really?
4: Yeah, actually, I mean, I think, as many of your viewers know, have been a prisoner. I was a prisoner in Wandsworth in 2020, and actually, we were offered, from time to time, yoga lessons. It would be maybe a 45 or 50-minute session once a week. And I think the thing to understand about these sorts of prisons is they're full of lots of, often violent men with poor impulse control, and one of the major jobs is keeping everyone calm, and particularly on hot days like this, that's a real issue. So something like this yoga program at the cost of £30,000 a year, which is functionally the cost of half a prison officer, and this is for over a year's contract I've seen, actually it's probably quite a good use of money, because if that stops one serious assault, it's paid for itself. I appreciate, I think it's because it's yoga and people think it's something that's happening in the spa, but it's being taken to a room in a prison with 30 other prisoners and being led through a yoga routine for 45 minutes. This isn't sort of a luxury spa experience we're talking about.
0: Right, Maxwell Marlowe, you've heard what David Shipley says there. It's not a spa experience. It keeps prisoners calm when, of course, they're overcrowded, they're tense. Maybe it may lessen violence in jails.
5: Maybe. And, I don't entirely disagree with David. I mean, it's I think it's right for prisoners who aren't there because they are, a ginormous threat to society, muggers, rapists, murderers, this sort of thing. So I think it's suitable, maybe in some cases. But one of the reasons why the government issued this contract is because they're worried about prisoners getting drunk or using drugs in prison, which, as we know, is rife. And one of the questions I've got to ask about this, really, Chris, is, why are we looking at these sort of solutions when we have a ginormous proliferation of criminal gangs, of drugs, of alcohol within our within our prisons? Now, maybe the newspaper reporting is just a distraction from that overall, but I've still got to ask why it is that when many of my friends can't afford to go out for what could be quite expensive yoga lessons, even though we live in London or whatever else, they're forced to pay for this through their pay packets. And I just do wonder whether or not the prison services have got the wrong end of the stick here, especially if they're offering this to prisoners of a lot worse disposition than dear David.
0: I mean, David Shipley, maybe what Maxwell's also saying is, what about the victims? What were the victims of people in prison? How do they feel when they find out that the prisoners, who hurt them or their families, are getting yoga lessons?
4: Yeah, well, I think first of all, I would say the prevalence of drugs and alcohol in prisons is a huge issue, and that has to be cracked down. There's a real failure to deal with that. I think what I'd look at is most people in prison are going to be released one day. And actually, what prisons should be doing is making sure they are as unlikely as possible to reoffend afterwards. Not very good at that in the minute. But actually, stuff that does help is getting people out of their cells. Most prisoners are locked up for 22 hours a day, 23 hours a day, with nothing to do. And that boredom drives frustration. It drives taking drugs. It drives taking alcohol. Actually, getting them out to work and study would be even better.
0: So that's fine. Get them back. Okay, I've got that. Then finally to you, Max and Marlowe. So it's about preparing them for re-entering normal life outside of jail.
5: I mean, it would be an interesting concept, I think, if these prisoners wanted to retrain as yoga instructors for when they eventually leave the prison service. But at the end of the day, I think, it is where we struggle a lot with the sort of training and upskilling of prisoners from prison. So, look, if this could be rolled into a retraining program, I think that'd be great. But at the moment, it just does seem like a lot of money at the end of the day for yoga.
0: Okay, David Shipley, a former prisoner, thank you for joining us. And, of course, Maxwell Marlowe from the Adam Smith Institute, thank you for joining us too. Now, the Prison Yoga Project at UK has said this: we advocate for a transformative shift in our culture from punitive judgment to healing-centered approaches. By investing in healing over punishment, we strive to change society's perspective on the root causes of harm, addressing issues at their source and breaking the cycles that perpetuate suffering. The prison service says this. This is a limited scheme targeted at prisoners whose crime is often fueled by drug and alcohol use. It's proven to help control their behaviour, to reduce violence and keep staff safe. Coming up next, gold coins worth £70,000 have been appearing in churches across Lancashire. I'll be speaking to one of the lucky church wardens next. This is, of course, GB News, your number one news channel.
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3: Welcome back. I'm Christopher Hope, sitting in for my friend Martin Daubney on GB News. It's a miracle. Of course it is. Eight churches have found bags worth of gold and silver coins amounting to more than £70,000, offering a vital lifeline to struggling rural parishes. We can now speak with a church warden at St John the Baptist Church in Tunstall, Nick Gillibrand. Nick, this is a heartwarming story, isn't it, to find bags of gold. Where do you find your bag of gold in Tunstall? And how much is it worth? I'll ask that question again, Nick Gillibrand.
4: I don't know if I'm meant to be able to hear anything, but I can't hear Martin.
3: Oh, I'm so sorry, Nick Gillibrand there. We're failing to get through to Nick Gillibrand. But it's an extraordinary story about finding bags of gold and silver placed on altars in churches across Lancashire. Vital money, I think, for those areas and those churches. Now, we're trying to get back to Nick Gillibrand from St John the Baptist Tunstall. I've got some of your says coming in from viewers watching our show today. They seem a bit concerned, I think, about the takeover of number 10 by Andy Burnham. Mary says she finds Andy Burnham smug, I'm afraid. We have no say in his appointment as PM. She says the Labour Party were elected on change, utter nonsense. And Mary, you're right, of course, because the manifesto did say change, and that, of course, is something which maybe isn't happening so far, and they're changing leader. I'm also wondering, frankly, how long Andy Burnham can stick with the legislative programme set out by Sir Keir Starmer in May. There's 40 different bills there, 40 plans for laws in this government. They are not the policies of Andy Burnham. We don't know what his policies are because he wasn't MP at the last election. So many questions, if only he would answer them. PW says this: I never voted for socialism. Daryl says that Burnham and Labour are literally trolling us. We're going to go back now to our guest, Nick Gillibrand, who's the church warden at St John the Baptist Church in Tunstall. Sorry about the line there, Mr Gillibrand, but very briefly, where did you find the gold and silver, and how much is it worth?
4: Eight churches that have received coins, and there may be more than that. But in our case, it was as far ago as 2022, I think. Mm. The church warden at the time, I wasn't the church warden then, had been dealing with a wedding, and she was just tidying up afterwards and looked behind the altar, and behind the cross on the altar, and there was a little plastic bag, which I know now has the name of a bullion dealer on it. And in the bag were seven silver coins and one gold coin, which we didn't really know what they were. We thought they were just something. We actually thought the wedding couple had left them there by mistake. So we tucked them away in the safe and did nothing more about them. They've sat in the safe for a long time. And then our vicar, who is also vicar of six churches, was rootling around under the altar in the next door church in a village called Melling, and found, I think it was six of the gold coins.
3: Extraordinary.
4: Which were worth £30,000. I mean, wow. It was a phenomenal.
3: Before we lose you to the weather news, Mr. Gillibrand, what have you done with the money? I hope you've mended the roof, or you bought some new pews. How are you spending it?
4: Well, that's the million-dollar thing that I really wanted to talk to you about. What is really good about the whole story is, you know, okay, some money turns up, and it could have just gone into the coffers and paid for the bishop or whatever, but it didn't. It's just stayed there, and now we're banking. But as it happens, just now, immediately, we've got to raise £650,000 to project.
3: Mr. Gillibrand, we're out of time now, but thank you for joining us today. This is, of course, GB News, Britain's favourite news channel. Here's the weather.
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6: Hello again, very good afternoon to you. I'm here with your GB News weather forecast from the Met Office. The hot weather does continue through the next few days, but the highest temperatures, they are going to shift a little bit westwards. That's all due to the position of the high pressure that's across us and a bit of an easterly flow coming its way in. Also worth highlighting, there is a front towards the northwest of the UK currently. That's bringing a bit more cloud to parts of Scotland, a bit of rain, and that could pep up a little bit

0: More as we go overnight, so a few more outbreaks of rain across northwestern parts of the UK through the early hours of tomorrow morning. Most places, though, staying dry. There will be some cloud, but largely clear skies, and it is going to be a warm night, perhaps a bit warmer than last night in the southeast. Could be a tropical one, with temperatures possibly staying above 20 Celsius around the London area. For most, though, it is going to be a relatively warm start to the day tomorrow. Quite cloudy and wet towards northwestern parts of Scotland, brighter and sunnier at least to start across more eastern and southern areas. Mostly fine across much of Northern Ireland, but a few outbreaks of rain towards the north can't be ruled out. And then a largely fine picture, plenty of sunshine through the bulk of England and Wales, just some low cloud, particularly towards some eastern coastal parts. Through the day, the rain towards the northwest of Scotland, that's going to pep up a bit more, could become a bit more persistent, and some heavy bursts are quite likely as it pushes further eastwards across northern parts of the country. Northern Ireland should see most of the rain clearing through, so largely dry here, and then plenty of sunshine with dry weather for the bulk of England and Wales. Temperatures again peaking in the mid-30s, but it looks like it'll be slightly further west where we see those highest temperatures compared to today. Watch out for the potential for one or two showers to develop across parts of England and Wales later tomorrow, and if they do, they could be thundery, but most of us will stay dry. Plenty more fine, sunny, dry weather to come through the weekend and into the beginning of next week, with temperatures staying in the low 30s for some.
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2: 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Good afternoon, this is the latest AI travel news from gbnews.com. The A36 in Southampton is closed after the A27. The A610 eastbound is closed after the M1 junction 26 near Nottingham. In Scotland, the A720 westbound has two lanes restricted between the A7 Sheriff Hall roundabout and the A68 Miller Hill junction. Across Wales, the M4 eastbound between junction 25 at Caerleon and junction 24 at Coldra has congestion with the inside lane closed due to a broken down vehicle. And on the trains, Avanti West Coast services are delayed between Rugby and Milton Keynes Central. For more travel news, go to gbnews.com.
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5: 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Entrance must be 18 or over. Lines close at 4 p.m. on the 21st of August. 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
7: Good afternoon, it's 5pm and welcome to the Martin Daubney Show with me, Christopher Hope, sitting in for the great man on GB News, broadcasting here until 6pm. Here's what's coming up on today's action-packed show. Breaking news, Vikram Digwa, his brother and father, pleaded not guilty at Southampton Magistrate Court to multiple weapons offences. We'll bring you that report from Southampton Magistrate Court with Isabel Fekalak shortly.
8: From Islamist terrorism, extreme right-wing terrorism, to foreign state interference, to young people who are involved in extremist material online.
7: Breaking news, the UK faces an extraordinary 800 live terror plots right now, with threats from hostile states growing rapidly and showing no sign of slowing down. We'll be outside New Scotland Yard with the great Mark White shortly.
9: Nominate myself to be leader of the Labour Party. The nomination process has opened this morning, so glad to see some MPs going in. I'm still the only candidate in the race.
7: Andy Burnham there telling us he's going to be our Prime Minister without a vote. It looks like he will be too, with Al Khan's backing out last night. And but with the King of the North set to have an uncontested coronation, are we walking into a socialism that nobody voted for? Elsewhere, the Home Secretary, Shabana Mahmood, has pledged to change the law and deport the Rochdale rape gang monster Shabir Ahmed back to Pakistan. But with a Pakistani paedophile likely to win any human rights claim to remain, are her efforts futile? And is it finally time to show the European Convention on Human Rights who is the real boss? As England continue to storm towards World Cup glory, maybe, Sir Keir Starmer is set to announce a bank holiday if the Three Lions bring it home a week on Sunday. But with the estimated cost of £2.5 billion, is the cost of an extra bank holiday worth it for the economy? Or should we show the idea the red card?

0: That was, of course, Bonnie Tyler singing Total Eclipse of the Heart. We'll be paying tribute to the legendary Welsh rocker who died today at the age of 75. And post your comments by going to gbdnews.com/yoursay or scan the QR code on your screens now. But it's time now for the news headlines with Aaron Armstrong.
1: Thank you very much. Good evening to you. 3 minutes past five, our top stories. Vikram Digwa, his brother and father have pleaded not guilty to multiple weapons charges in court. Digbo was sentenced to life in prison with a minimum of 21 years after fatally stabbing 18-year-old Henry Novak in Southampton on December the 3rd last year. The Court of Appeal confirmed last week that Digbo is seeking to appeal against his conviction and sentence. Scotland Yard says the UK faces 800 live terror plots with threats from hostile states growing rapidly. The UK's counter-terror policing chief, Lawrence Taylor, has warned the threat from state actors like Iran and Russia has increased by 50% over the past year and has suggested his officers are working at maximum capacity. Andy Burnham is on course to become the new Labour leader with no other candidate nominated to run against him. Earlier, the Makerfield MP joked he hoped it would be the third time lucky and nominated himself to replace Sir Keir Starmer.
2: The nomination process has opened this morning, so glad to see some MPs going in. I'm still the only candidate in the race. We'll get the first indication about 7 p.m. tonight of the first number of MPs to sign up, but the thing will go on over the next few days, so it won't be the final word. But yeah, it's all starting to feel very real.
1: Mr. Burnham's route to running unopposed was confirmed last night when Al Carnes ruled himself out. The leader of Restore Britain has been urged to apologise after describing the Dunblane school shooting as one murder. Rupert Lowe was a guest on one of the world's most popular podcasts when he told Joe Rogan handguns were banned in the UK because of one murder in Dunblane. In fact, 16 children and their teacher were killed in the 1996 mass shooting at a school in Scotland. It remains one of the worst gun atrocities to happen in the UK. The SNP has described his comments as beyond despicable. Iran says it's launched new strikes against US targets in the Middle East in response to a second night of American attacks. Iranian state media has accused the US of striking near a nuclear power plant and other civilian infrastructure, including a railway line between Tehran and the city where the late Supreme Leader is due to be buried today. Huge crowds have been gathering in Mashhad for the ceremony. That is Iran's holiest city. Ali Khamenei was killed when Israel and the US attacked Iran in February. Overnight, the sides exchanged fire, with the US saying it hit 90 targets across Iran, although Donald Trump claims its leaders still want a deal despite his public termination of the ceasefire.
3: There are many ways we can win, but we've already won militarily. They have very little left, and they want to make a deal so badly. They called a little while ago. They want to make a deal so badly. I just don't know if they're worthy of making a deal. I don't know that they're going to honor the deal. That's the problem.
4: If they want to make a deal, why do you think they attacked commercial vessels?
3: Because they're sort of crazy, to be honest with you. They're sort of crazy. They're a little bit out of control, but they want to make a deal.
1: An amber heat health alert's been extended to cover all of England except the northeast. It will remain in place until Sunday evening. Temperatures have already surpassed 35 degrees in Surrey and could have reached 36 in London. NHS England has blamed the recent heat waves for a rise in patients being treated in hospital corridors. It is warning that it's under more pressure now as it is during some of the colder winter months. And Sir Keir Starmer has described Bonnie Tyler as one of Britain's greatest recording artists after her death at the age of 75. And she was best known for her hit song Total Eclipse of the Heart. A statement on her website says she died unexpectedly in hospital in Portugal last night as a result of an ongoing illness. Rhian Ap Iorwerth, the First Minister of Wales, has called the singer a true icon. And you're up to date with the headlines. More coming up for you a little bit later.
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0: Right, former Armed Forces Minister Al Carnes has abandoned his Labour leadership ambitions last night. That paved the way for Andy Burnham's uncontested march towards the front door of 10 Downing Street within 2 weeks. Joining me now is GB News' chief political correspondent, Catherine Forster. Catherine, our viewers, and it's obviously not scientific, but the ones getting in touch, it looks a bit entitled of Andy Burnham to say, I'm going to be the Prime Minister. Where's the vote of members? Where's the general election? What is going on?
6: Well, yeah, he is going to be the Prime Minister because there is no contest. I think Labour MPs would argue that he is the obvious choice given his huge victory in Makerfield, where he got 55% of the vote in the seat where Reform won all the local council elections just weeks earlier. But yes, and they are replacing an election-winning Prime Minister with somebody who was only elected by 25,000 people. Yep. Just the way that the Tories got rid of Boris and put in Liz Truss and then Rishi Sunak. But of course, in the case of Liz Truss and Rishi Sunak, there was a protracted leadership contest.
0: Never happened.
6: But what does that do? They fight and, there's all sorts of bad blood. And I think that Labour thinks, look, well, we're avoiding this, which they are. But, we don't entirely know what we're getting.
0: Just look at these your says, and do get in touch, gbnews.com/your say, please. But Daisy says this, Burnham doesn't come across as very professional. Seems a bit casual. Being PM will hit him like a ton of bricks, says Daisy. I really don't think he has got what it takes. Jenny says, Burnham grin like a Cheshire cat. He makes me sick. They all do. Well, sorry about that, Jenny. We're stuck with these politicians, I'm afraid, till the next election. And then a new lot might come in. But the point here is Andy Burnham is giving out these social media clips, getting quite excited about it. But where's our say? And we've heard recently, haven't we, from Louise Hague, who could be a key person in the administration.
6: Yeah, well, Andy Burnham is doing communication very differently to the Prime Minister. I mean, the Prime Minister got a lot of criticism for being a bit robotic, a bit stiff, very reserved, and now Andy Burnham is doing the opposite, and people are saying, oh, he's very casual, so you can't please all of the people all of the time. But Louise Hague has been a sort of mastermind behind the scenes. She had to resign early in Keir Starmer's premiership over conviction for a phone that she'd reported as stolen that later appeared, and she has been speaking on the Political Thinking BBC podcast with Nick Robinson. Let's just take a little look at a bit of what she's been saying.
7: I'm assuming, am I being naive, that perhaps Andy Burnham didn't start thinking about what he might do as Prime Minister 2 weeks ago when he became the MP for Makerfield. He's been thinking about it a while longer than that.
8: I don't think I am breaking any state secrets to say Andy has been thinking and has had his ambition. His ambitions have been clear for some time.
7: Yeah, but if I were to grab your mobile phone, would I get the 100-day plan? I mean, is there a plan?
8: Yes, of course there's a plan. Yeah,
7: but already?
8: I'm not going to tell you about it here.
6: I think that's a bit of a problem. There is a plan, but I'm not going to tell you about it, given this man is about to become the Prime Minister. She goes on to say that, in fact, Andy Burnham, they have been planning this behind the scenes for about a year. And yeah, he's going to roll into number 10. He's got over 81 Labour MPs. They've been rushing to be seen, to support him, putting it on social media, upping their Andy Burnham credentials in hope of favour down the line. They feel very optimistic, but there is a real issue, of course, that he wasn't elected. This is the system that we have. But I think many people will feel we didn't vote for this guy and he's promising change. But, you know, people elected a Labour Party with a particular manifesto. How much change can Andy Burnham bring while keeping to that manifesto?
0: Well, someone with half an idea, and thank you, Catherine Forster, stay there, of course, is Gordon McKee, who is one of the Labour MPs who today has nominated Andy Burnham to become our next leader of the Labour Party and Prime Minister. Gordon McKee, this is a democratic outrage. You're creating a Prime Minister who wasn't even an MP at the 2024 general election. You should be ashamed of yourself.
9: Well, thank you for having me on, Chris, this evening. I don't accept that I should be ashamed of myself, as you'd expect. No, I think, look, Andy stood in a by-election just a few weeks ago in Makerfield. He was clear about his intention. He was clear that he wanted to deliver change, deliver some of what he's delivered as the mayor of Greater Manchester. And it was endorsed overwhelmingly by the people of Makerfield. He spent the last few weeks speaking to Labour MPs, myself and many of my colleagues. And we're now in the first stage of the contest. And it's not true there's not a contest. There is a contest going on. The first stage of that contest is Labour MPs nominate who they want to be the next leader of the Labour Party. And if one candidate is overwhelmingly successful in that stage and no other contender is able to get the numbers, then the contest ends at that stage. But that's different from there being no contest. There is a contest. There was a contest in Makerfield in which Reform and others threw everything they had at that by-election and they lost. And people in that constituency chose hope over division. They chose Andy Burnham, and I'm hoping that if he's successful in the days to come, that he'll be our next Labour Prime Minister.
0: Come off it, Gordon McKay. You're an intelligent man. This guy's being imposed on the rest of us by your party because the outgoing Prime Minister, Sir Keir Starmer, didn't cut it with voters. What normally should happen in any democracy, there should be a general election where we get to know who our leaders are, and the voters around the country, including Glasgow South, can meet them, talk to them, and then we get familiarity with our Prime Minister. Instead, he's being imposed on us as though from the moon.
9: Well, Chris, you know as well as I do that we live in a parliamentary democracy, and in my constituency, what voters got from Arbeth was me, and they voted for me a couple of years ago, and I was elected on a mandate of change. Andy Burnham was elected a few weeks ago by the people in Makerfield with a very clear intention to deliver that change, not just for Makerfield, but for the entire country. It was overwhelmingly endorsed, as I said, with more than 55% of the vote. So it was a huge success, and he's demonstrated to myself and many of my colleagues, not just with what he's done in Manchester as mayor, where he was a huge success, a lot of economic growth, he dealt with a lot of the, improved a lot of the public services in the city, but also he's shown to us that he is capable of defeating Reform, and I think that is a good thing for this country.
0: And that's the point, isn't it? That he is good at beating Reform. He did so, didn't he, in a seat which was overwhelmingly a Brexit-supporting seat back in 2016, which has overwhelmingly reformed councillors, and he still won. But why is he not answering the questions that you are very generously doing today on GB News? Why is he avoiding so many journalists who want to ask him the kind of questions I'm asking you?
9: Well, I think he has made himself available in many ways. I know he has done TV interviews. He's also, as you were just talking about, used social media very effectively. And I think that's to his immense credit. And that's something that I don't think we've done well enough as a party. Yeah. And I think he's demonstrating an ability to do. So I think that's really important. And of course, at this stage of the contest, it's Labour MPs, all, of course, elected representatives of their constituency, who get a say. And, he's doing a hunt on Monday evening. And, the people of Makerfield endorsed him. And hopefully, I think the Labour Party will endorse him too.
0: Already, he's making change in government. I mean, when he came out saying that this rapist should be sent back to Pakistan, Shabir Ahmed, and now we have the Home Secretary making a statement on Monday when she will make clear how that can happen by unpicking legislation from the 1970s. So he is showing how he can deliver for people. And I was there when he spoke in Ashton Town Football Club after the election, the morning after. He talked about HMO Britain. He talked about the concerns which GB News viewers share of migrants moving into homes next door to them and no idea who they are. So I think maybe his exposure to the voters of Makerfield could make him a Prime Minister who reflects those concerns in office.
9: Well, look, my very strong view, Chris, as you know, is that Nigel Farage and Reform want to exploit division. They want to make things worse. They're not interested in solving the problems in this country. I think Andy Burnham is the exact opposite. He had run a campaign in Makerfield of hope. He convinced people of many different backgrounds, just as you were talking about. Just a few weeks prior to the Makerfield by-election, people in that constituency had voted for Reform, but he demonstrated he was able to win them back with a message of hope. And I think that is a very good thing. That's what I want to see delivered for the whole of the country. And I'm hugely excited about that prospect. And that's why, as you said at the beginning, I nominated Andy earlier today.
0: OK. Gordon McKay, MP for Glasgow South, an early supporter of the new Prime Minister and Labour leader, as I see it, Andy Burnham. But there is, of course, a contest ongoing. We'll see how it plays out. Thank you for joining us today on GB News. I really appreciate it. Thank you.
9: Thanks for having me, sir.
0: Moving on, a court hearing for Vikram Digwa, his brother Gurpreet Digwa, and father Moga Singh has taken place today with the three charged with weapons offences. offences. We can now cross to Southampton Magistrates Court and speak to GB News reporter Isabel Fekelak. Isabel, what's the latest, please?
10: Well, good afternoon, Chris. The three family members, Vikram Digwa, 23 years old, his older brother, Gurpreet Digwa, 27 years old, and their father, Nogar Singh, 52 years old, all appeared at Southampton Magistrates Court this afternoon for multiple weapons offences. Well, they all entered their non-guilty pleas before District Judge Henry Gordon. They all face the same seven charges of possessing an offensive weapon in a private place on the 4th of December 2025, that private place being their home. It's 28 St Denis Street. Now, all seven charges for all three defendants, they plead non-guilty. I can confirm that the charges are relating to the following weapons, including three machetes, 37 swords, three ninja swords, two knives, a flick knife or a gravity knife with a blade that opens automatically, eight knuckle dusters, an extendable baton, and one Japanese knife, a Manriki Kasari. So those seven charges pleaded non-guilty by all three family members. Now, Gurpreet Digwa had four additional charges as well. Those include possessing an offensive weapon in a public place, in a car park, that was an extendable baton, also possessing a bladed article, an axe in a public place, and a sharp-bladed article, namely a kapan, in a public place too, and finally possessing a prohibited weapon, an air weapon, in a public place as well. Now, the brother, Gurpreet, and father, Mogar Singh, both granted unconditional bail today. Vikram Digwa, however, he appeared in via video link from HMP Frankland. He was granted technical unconditional bail as he's currently serving that sentence. He was sentenced to life at Southampton Crown Court last month with a minimum term of 21 years for the murder of 18-year-old student Henry Novak. Now, all of these charges are dating just one day after he was killed on the 4th of December, these charges dating to. The trial for these charges will take place on the 27th of September 2027, and that trial is likely to take 4 to 5 days. That will take place here at Southampton Magistrates Court.
0: Thank you, Isabel Fekelak. Great reporting today from Southampton. Thank you, and we'll see you soon. Now, still to come, we'll be paying tribute to the Welsh rocker Bonnie Tyler, known for classic hits, including, of course, Total Eclipse of the Heart and Holding On for a Hero, as she dies today at the age of 75. This is GB News, and we are, of course, Britain's number one news channel.
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15: Aston Villa star Morgan Rogers has shared England's plan to deal with Norway's Erling Haaland in the quarterfinals of the World Cup. The three Lions face underdogs Norway on Saturday at 10 p.m. in Miami for a place in the last four of the competition. Rogers explained how England planned to neutralise the centre-forward, backing his club teammate at Aston Villa, Ezri Konsa, to marshal him out of the game. He said, I think he's one of the best centre-backs in football, if I'm honest. I think we've just got to be so focused, so aware of the runs he makes and where he is in the box. That's the latest sport. For more, go to gbnews.com.
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0: Welcome back. I am, of course, Christopher Hope, sitting in for the great Martin Daubney, live on GB News. Now, the Rochdale grooming gang leader, Shabir Ahmed, will almost certainly lodge human rights claims to remain in the UK, despite a new bid to be launched by the government on Monday to deport him, as the Conservatives have often warned. It's expected to render futile these efforts by Shabir Ahmed to change immigration laws dating back to the 70s to deport the 73-year-old Pakistani child rapist on screen now. Well, we can now speak with the Tory Shadow Home Secretary, Chris Philp. Chris Philp, thank you for joining us. What do you make of this attempt by Shabana Mahmood? I mean, she's changing the law on Monday. We were told it couldn't happen, now it can happen. But will Pakistan simply say, we won't take him back?
21: Well, firstly, it's good that Shabana Mahmood has finally heeded our calls and listened to our plans to change the law and close this loophole, because vile child rapists like Shabir Ahmed have no place in our country, and people like him should be kicked out and, in his case, sent back to Pakistan. People like him have no place in the United Kingdom at all. Now, I think you're right, Chris, that having closed the loophole, it is very likely that Ahmed will make a human rights claim, probably under the ECHR Article 3 or Article 8. And that is why, if Shabana Mahmood and the Labour government are serious about kicking out criminals like Shabir Ahmed, we also need to leave the ECHR, because these despicable criminals for years now have been using the ECHR to stay in the UK. There was a Zimbabwean paedophile who was due to be deported back to Zimbabwe, but a judge said that sending him to Zimbabwe would breach his ECHR rights because he might face, quotes, some hostility back in Zimbabwe, which is outrageous. What about the rights of children here to be protected? So these criminals and illegal immigrants use the ECHR to stay in the UK when they should be kicked out, and that is why we must leave the ECHR. I'm going to be saying that to Shabana Mahmood in Parliament on Monday, and in fact we're going to be tabling an amendment which essentially calls for the UK to leave the ECHR so these people can be deported.
0: And that, of course, will be performative politics, because there's no way a Labour government would support your policy of leaving the ECHR. Were Lord Hermer here, the Attorney General, he'd be saying back to you they are tweaking the ECHR so that elements that have been frustrating to law enforcement here, like the right to a family life to stay in the UK, they will be outweighed by safety. So will these tweaks being pushed by Lord Hermer mean that your concerns will come to nothing?
21: Well, the tweaks that the government, the Labour government, are proposing are just that. They are tiny tweaks that will make no difference whatsoever in practice. Previous governments tried tweaks. I think Theresa May tried it in about 2015. I think Ken Clark tried to get changes made in 2012. None of it worked because judges just hand down their own decisions. So Shabana Mahmood's tweaking will make no difference whatsoever. The only way we can actually get control of our borders and kick out all illegal immigrants and foreign criminals is to come out of the ECHR in its entirety. Tinkering around the edges has been tried before by previous governments and it doesn't work.
0: Okay. What will you do if you're in power and Pakistan say, no, he's no longer a Pakistani citizen, he's your problem, he's been in the UK for the best part of 50 years, you are in charge now of him, it's not our problem anymore?
21: Well, I think that's unacceptable. If a UK citizen overseas commits a crime or is in another country illegally, of course, we take them back. And the same should apply for every other country around the world, including Pakistan. We expect them to take back their own citizens. And if they don't agree to that, and currently Pakistan are being difficult, it's very simple. We firstly say, if you don't take back your own citizens who are criminals or illegal immigrants, zero overseas aid, so no overseas aid for any country, including Pakistan, who doesn't take back their own citizens. And secondly, we would use what are called visa sanctions, which means we would stop giving visas to Pakistani citizens to come into the UK for any reason if Pakistan don't take their citizens back. And pretty quickly, I think these countries would fall into line and accept back their own citizens if the consequence of not doing that was no more visas at all. So doing those two things, cancelling foreign aid and stopping giving out visas, would only pretty quickly make them change their mind. As far as I can see, the Labour government is not proposing to do either of those things. They're being quite weak with the government of Pakistan, and that's why the government of Pakistan, I think, is so far, is getting away with it, because the Labour government are not taking those tough steps.
0: But as you know, Chris Philp, this individual renounced his Pakistani citizenship, tore off his passport. We've got a similar instance here with Shamina Begum, who was arguably radicalised in the UK, became an ISIS bride, went to the Middle East, and then, of course, is now stateless. And this could be the case of this individual too. We won't take back Shabina Begum, so why should Pakistan take back Shabir Ahmed?
21: Well, Shabir Ahmed was a Pakistani citizen. He was born in Pakistan. He came here from Pakistan, and he is entitled to Pakistani citizenship. And I think, to be honest, if we are prepared to use those threats, that I'll be honest, that's what they are, around cutting overseas aid and suspending visas, I think Pakistan will rapidly change their mind, because they wouldn't want to lose those things for the sake of criminals that we want to send back. And by the way, it's not just Shabir Ahmed we want to send back. It is every foreign criminal to every country, including Pakistan, but other countries as well. So what I just said doesn't just apply to Pakistan and Shabir Ahmed. It applies to every single foreign criminal.
0: And just finally, before we let you go, Chris Philp, you would obviously support what's going to happen on Monday with the Home Secretary. Would you want to fast-track any legislative change through Parliament and get this done quickly support the Labour government in doing this?
21: Yeah, so I mean, obviously, we did the work originally drafting the amendment to the 1971 Act, and I'm glad the Labour government has accepted our amendment. But you're right, it should be done more quickly. This bill is going to take probably 9 months to pass through Parliament.
0: Nine months.
21: It should be done as a piece of separate emergency legislation, which can be done in a matter of a few days.
0: Okay. Chris Philp, Shadow Home Secretary, thank you for joining us today on GB News. Thank you. Moving on, the singing legend Bonnie Tyler has died at the age of 75. The Welsh rocker was best known for her smash hit Total Eclipse of the Heart and other classics like Holding Out for a Hero and It's a Heartache. Bonnie joined us in GB News in November last year. Let's take a look at what she told our breakfast show.
2: I mean, you've got, and it's lovely because you've got a very distinctive voice and a very distinctive sound. I mean, that what a gift that is to have something that, you know, we could recognise you even if we heard you humming on the London Tube.
4: Yeah, I know. I get told that when I ring up sometimes to a restaurant, they say, "Is that Bonnie Tyler?"
18: Really?
4: Yeah, but no. But my speaking voice is quite recognisable because I'm very Welsh, aren't I?
0: Oh, what a voice. My goodness. Now, showbiz journalist Lee Purvis joins us now. Lee, we miss her already. It has shocked a lot that she's died.
22: It has shocked so many people. And obviously, we've seen so many tributes from her close friends. She was very private with her private life, but obviously had a lot of famous friends, many of whom she worked. So Bryan Adams, for example, he wrote many of her songs in the 80s. Elton John, Tom Jones, Catherine Zeta-Jones, who's actually a distant relative of Bonnie's and her husband, and Carol Vorderman. So all these tributes have been shared today. And of course, her death was a shock, although she had been very poorly since May this year.
0: Exactly. I mean, and she, of course, so many people, I think the modern generation of people who weren't around in the 80s like I was when she was at her peak have just fallen back in love with her passion. She gave everything to her songs. Her voice had gone. She just kept singing, didn't she, with absolute passion. And that song, Total Eclipse of the Heart, written by, I think, the Meatloaf writer Jim Steinman, is an absolute classic.
22: Absolutely, and it sold more than 6 million copies globally. You know, it's had so many streams as well. And of course, we've seen it in films, Super Mario Brothers as well. You know, the youth of today, if you like, you know, absolutely love that song. And her voice, like you've said, it's the most defined female rock voice of all time. And you know, she was inspired by so many people, such as Tina Turner. Of course, Bonnie was her adopted stage name, her real name. She was born Gaynor. You know, her name, Bonnie Tyler, will live on through many generations to come.
0: It really will. Thank you for joining us today, Lee Purvis, of course, showbiz journalist, with a great tribute there to Bonnie Tyler. Now, some breaking news. FIFA has banned England defender Jarrell Kwanzaa for two matches after his red card against Mexico. That means that he won't play again for England in the World Cup until the final, if we get there. Earlier this week, the FA said it was considering appealing to FIFA to ask for that suspension to be lifted, just as Florian Bellegon's automatic ban for being sent off for the USA was controversially suspended for a year by the governing body. But the defender has now, as reported, been given a 2-game suspension that deepens England's defensive issues ahead of this game with Norway on Saturday night. So just to confirm there, the breaking news and a bad news there for the Three Lions, that England defender Jarrell Kwanzaa suspended for 2 matches, won't play again until the World Cup final if England get there. Now your traffic and travel update. Don't forget to stay with us, of course, on digital and radio.
23: 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There is a collision on the M27 eastbound in Southampton. The A610 eastbound is closed after the M1 junction 26 near Nottingham. The A5 southbound is closed after the A422 in Northamptonshire. The M3 westbound has a lane closure in Windsor and Maidenhead. In Scotland, the A75 eastbound exit slip at Gretna is closed due to roadworks. Across Wales, the M4 eastbound between junction 26 at Malpas and junction 24 at Caldra is congested. And on the trains, Avanti West Coast services are delayed between Rugby and Milton Keynes Central. For more travel news, go to gbnews.com.
24: Hello again, very good afternoon to you. I'm here with your GB News weather forecast from the Met Office. The hot weather does continue through the next few days, but the highest temperatures, they are going to shift a little bit westwards. That's all due to the position of the high pressure that's across us and a bit of an easterly flow coming its way in. Also worth highlighting, there is a front towards the northwest of the UK currently. That's bringing a bit more cloud to parts of Scotland, a bit of rain, and that could pep up a little bit more as we go overnight. So a few more outbreaks of rain across northwestern parts of the UK through the early hours of tomorrow morning. Most places, though, staying dry. There will be some cloud, but largely clear skies. And it is going to be a warm night, perhaps a bit warmer than last night in the southeast. Could be a tropical one, with temperatures possibly staying above 20 Celsius around the London area. For most, though, it is going to be a relatively warm start to the day tomorrow. Quite cloudy and wet towards northwestern parts of Scotland. Brighter and sunnier, at least to start, across more eastern and southern areas. Mostly fine across much of Northern Ireland, but a few outbreaks of rain towards the north can't be ruled out. And then a largely fine picture, plenty of sunshine through the bulk of England and Wales, just some low cloud, particularly towards some eastern coastal parts. Through the day, the rain towards the northwest of Scotland, that's going to pep up a bit more, could become a bit more persistent, and some heavy bursts are quite likely as it pushes further eastwards across northern parts of the country. Northern Ireland should see most of the rain clearing through, so largely dry here, and then plenty of sunshine with dry weather for the bulk of England and Wales. Temperatures again peaking in the mid-30s, but it looks like it'll be slightly further west where we see those highest temperatures compared to today. Watch out for the potential for one or two showers to develop across parts of England and Wales later tomorrow, and if they do, they could be thundery, but most of us will stay dry. Plenty more fine, sunny, dry weather to come through the weekend and into the beginning of next week, with temperatures staying in the low 30s for some.
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0: Welcome back to GB News. I'm Christopher Hope on GB News, sitting in for Martin Daubney. And behind the scenes, my colleagues here are singing Bonnie Tyler, Total Eclipse of the Heart. I can think of nothing else, the soundtrack for this hour. Now, the Labour government has insisted that the welfare bill does not need to be cut, despite a government review finding that Britain's main disability benefit was not fit for purpose. A report by Sir Stephen Timms, the Social Security Minister, said that personal independence payments, also known as PIP, were not working as intended. We can now speak with a policy analyst at the Taxpayers Alliance, Shimon Lee. Shimon Lee, I guess you've been saying this for a while at the TPA.
5: Well, I think it's right. The diagnosis is right that the personal independent payment is broken. But I think the sort of fixes that they want to come up with are completely wrong. I mean, just looking at the review, this is exactly what you expect from a review that was born from a government U-turn. This review came about from the government backing down, and it shows. In the terms of reference that they have, they weren't even allowed to consider generating savings. So, of course, it will ignore the elephant in the room, which is the growing cost of disability. You know, common sense reforms like means testing have been completely ignored, and everything in the report points to increasing eligibility and increasing entitlement. So even though they think the system is broken, they think it should be expanded even further. And I think the logical conclusion of this is a system where the government is simply not allowed to challenge the claims that have been made, and any claims that are made by people have to be accepted by default. You know, there are already groups out there proposing something similar to this. That's the path we're going down, and I think that will result in a huge cost for taxpayers who unfortunately have been excluded entirely from the conversation.
0: Well, Shimon Lee, I'm a bit concerned by what I'm reading here from what Sir Stephen has been saying. He's been saying to elsewhere that his view is the current level of spending is not a great concern. Now, that is exactly what many people don't agree with, that the money spent on PIP and other work age benefits is a concern, and in fact it's a concern of George Robertson, the former NATO chief and the former Labour defence secretary. He thinks money should be taken from the benefits budget and spent on the defence.
5: Well, you're right that the cost of disability benefits has expanded massively in recent years, mainly driven by conditions like mental health, which has seen a huge uptick in recent years. And I think that addressing that key element of the cost is something that's completely missing from this review. And that's frankly by design, right? You know, I think it's going to be really interesting to see how they can keep to their sort of spending related commitments while implementing the recommendations of this review. I mean, if you look at what's been suggested in this in this review, what we see is massive increase in eligibility, massive increase in entitlement. And I think the only way for that to remain fiscally neutral, as they have promised in the review, is to implement cuts elsewhere. And you know, frankly, there's nothing in this report that suggests that they're willing to do that. So, you know, I'm not sure that these people fully understand that making it easier to claim PIP and other disability benefits will mean that more people start claiming and the amount of spending will rise. And I think until they get that, until they realize that, we're not going to be able to fix the system.
0: Well, Shimmy and Lee, is there a quick fix here during the COVID pandemic? In-person meetings to assess PIP were abandoned, weren't they, for online assessments, and that led to a surge in the cost of the whole benefits bill.
5: Well, I think moving away from in-person assessments to on-the-phone assessments have had an impact, because we do see that non-in-person assessments actually have a much higher rate of success. So that's, in fact, something that they're trying to roll back even further in this TIMSS review interim report. What they talk about is phone-related assessments causing distress amongst people because it's too much of a sensory overload for people with neurodivergence. So I think they're trying to roll that back even further, and that's something that we absolutely cannot have if we want to keep the system sustainable. You know, they don't tackle the massive growth in claims. What they do is they look at the people that didn't get PIP. They work backwards to try and figure out how to change the system so that they do get PIP. And that's the exact opposite of how you should design a system. You have to work on first principles. You have to ask where limited resources should be spent, and that's how you reduce the cost of it.
0: And Shimon Lee, just finally, where does Andy Burnham sit on benefit reform? I think he's talked vaguely in the odd interviews given about he's concerned about it, but I don't see any actual detail on where he sits on such a big cost to the UK economy.
5: Well, the last government tried something quite modest. They tried to reduce, not even reduce the cost of these benefits, but merely slow their growth. And they couldn't even get that done. They had concrete proposals that they tried to put in, and that was shot down by Labour backbenchers. That caused them to U-turn, and that's what has resulted in this current review. And I don't think that Andy Burnham is going to be able to do much of a better job, given that he's going to face those exact same Labour backbenchers that were so hostile to any form of reform.
0: Shimmy and Lee, thank you for joining us there from the Taxpayers Alliance on the issue of our ballooning benefits bill. Still to come, as England continue to storm towards World Cup glory, so Keir Starmer is set to announce a bank holiday. The Three Lions make it home and bring it home, of course, a week on Sunday. But first, the forecast for some of our top European destinations.
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9: Sunny skies for most of Spain and Portugal. Plenty of sunshine in Italy, where the heat continues to build. One or two showers possible across the south of France. A bit more cloud spilling down towards Madeira later on Friday. Sunny spells for the Canaries. Chance of one or two showers over the Pyrenees, but as I said, most of Spain dry and sunny, along with the Balearics. Heat in Italy as Rome gets to the mid-30s. Plenty of very warm sunshine in Greece as well. A continued threat of heavy showers in Nice this weekend.
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9: Welcome back. I'm not Martin Daubney, unlike my producer thinks I am. I'm Christopher Hope from GB News, sitting in the Gulf, of course, for the great man. Now, England will bag an historic bank holiday, of course, if the three Lions lift the World Cup a week on Sunday. The Prime Minister has all but confirmed the nation will get an extra day off if Harry Kane's boys bring football home. But it could cost us a whopping £2.5 billion in lost output as the nation heads to the pubs. We're joined by the laughter psychologist and the CEO of Laughology, Stephanie Davis. Stephanie, thank you for joining us. Are we being a bit miserable and gloomy for talking about the fact that it'll cost the economy to have a bank holiday?
10: Well, look, I think what we get back in engagement is a little bit different. So it's about balance and looking at the figures as a whole. But me personally, so I've got a big conference with my team on that Monday, so I'm kind of looking at it a little bit differently.
9: Yes, I think, I mean, this is a net figure. It's £2.5 billion. It means that factories close, banks obviously close, and that when banks close, it means that the banks can't service the needs of the economy, and that's why we all stop working. Scotland got their own bank holiday, didn't they, Stephanie? And they weren't even going through into the later rounds of the World Cup. They got a bank holiday, but simply playing a game on a Saturday evening.
10: Scotland always like to do something a little bit different, don't they? But you've got to look at what will the pubs and clubs make out of it, and what will we get in terms of entertainment and value and things like that.
9: So
10: I do think that it's a helpful way to think of it as a whole, but also what workplaces can do to be really inclusive around this stuff.
9: I lost all sound.
10: Can you hear me?
9: Stephanie, I can't hear. My sound has gone, but I can hear you now, I think. Yes, it's absolutely amazing if we can get there. But yes, do you think the Treasury is ruling the roost too much? We should be more relaxed about having a time off.
10: Well, look, we've got to back the country and we need a little bit of optimism at the moment. I think what's really key is that we all move in the same direction and that we use this as a way to bring the country together, because I think the challenge that we've got at the moment is we all think a little bit differently. So let's use this as a shared experience. And actually, sometimes we've got to look at things a little bit differently, that it's more than just money that brings the country together.
9: Right. And should this bank holiday apply in other countries?
10: Countries together.
9: Right. And should this bank holiday apply in other countries and nations, I should say, not just England?

0: we as workplaces, how do we build on that and that shared experience to help everybody to really back our footballers, because we need some optimism at the moment.
1: Yes, definitely. And I want to quickly clarify for viewers and listeners, what on earth is laughology and what is a laughable psychologist? Do you have the best job in the world?
0: Do actually, yeah. So my background's in stand-up comedy. I'm also a psychologist as well. I study humour in the brain, how it works, and I work in big organisations looking at engagement and how we help people to think well, work well and feel well. And humour is a special ingredient that we do that with.
1: It might help that. Stephanie Davies, thank you for joining us, and apologies that my earpiece failed there during midway through that interview, but thank you for bearing with us with that tech failure. Now the government has shortlisted 15 towns to be the UK Town of Culture in 2028. Here is the full list. They include in the large towns category, Basildon, Birkenhead, Grimsby, Rotherham, and then in the medium towns there are the following: Corby, Great Yarmouth and Leith, and then also Port Talbot, Pontypridd in the small towns, and Ilford Croom, Isle of Bute, Lerwick, Sandown, Sherburn, Stockton Town Centre and Stockton and Ward. All the best with all those areas. Many of our viewers and listeners will live there. We do hope that some of you have a great 2028. Right, I'm out of time here, and it's nearly 6 p.m. Jubes and Co. is up next, and we'll be speaking to her shortly, but she's here now.
2: I'm here.
1: Michelle, what's your plan for your excellent show?
2: Normally, I would go and stand somewhere else to do my handover, but I saw you in person, and I just couldn't resist coming and sitting next to a great programme you've just had there. I always find those towns and cities of culture very fascinating.
1: Love
2: in
1: it.
2: Terms of how they select some of those places, because you might think I'm being rude, but some of those places don't jump out to me. In terms of their culture, I've got to say. Anyway, look, so much we need to talk about today. A new economic plan has come out, and it's been endorsed by Burnham's right-hand man when it comes to the economy. One of the measures and suggestions in this plan is a national food service. I find this really interesting because we don't really know what Burnham's all about. But is this going to be then the direction of travel? Some kind of nationalised restaurant. I want to talk about that. And also, I've got not one but two very well-known tabloid people today. So I do want to get into that attack on press freedom. I think that's a very important topic. All that and more coming up at six.
3: Today, clouds overhead, total zen within. Vox Solar sponsors the weather on GB News.
4: Hello again, very good afternoon to you. I'm here with your GB News weather forecast from the Met Office. The hot weather does continue through the next few days, but the highest temperatures, they are going to shift a little bit westwards. That's all due to the position of the high pressure that's across us and a bit of an easterly flow coming its way in. Also worth highlighting, there is a front towards the northwest of the UK currently. That's bringing a bit more cloud to parts of Scotland, a bit of rain, and that could pep up a little bit more as we go overnight. So a few more outbreaks of rain across northwestern parts of the UK through the early hours of tomorrow morning. Most places, though, staying dry. There will be some cloud, but largely clear skies. And it is going to be a warm night, perhaps a bit warmer than last night in the southeast. Could be a tropical one, with temperatures possibly staying above 20 Celsius around the London area. For most, though, it is going to be a relatively warm start to the day tomorrow. Quite cloudy and wet towards northwestern parts of Scotland. Brighter and sunnier, at least to start, across more eastern and southern areas. Mostly fine across much of Northern Ireland, but a few outbreaks of rain towards the north can't be ruled out. And then a largely fine picture, plenty of sunshine through the bulk of England and Wales, just some low cloud, particularly towards some eastern coastal parts. Through the day, the rain towards the northwest of Scotland, that's going to pep up a bit more, could become a bit more persistent, and some heavy bursts are quite likely as it pushes further eastwards across northern parts of the country. Northern Ireland should see most of the rain clearing through, so largely dry here, and then plenty of sunshine with dry weather for the bulk of England and Wales. Temperatures again peaking in the mid-30s, but it looks like it'll be slightly further west where we see those highest temperatures compared to today. Watch out for the potential for one or two showers to develop across parts of England and Wales later tomorrow, and if they do, they could be thundery, but most of us will stay dry. Plenty more fine, sunny, dry weather to come through the weekend and into the beginning of next week, with temperatures staying in the low 30s for some.
3: Today, clouds overhead, total zen within. 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
3: Good evening, this is the latest AI travel news from gbnews.com. There is a collision on the M42 southbound in Birmingham causing delays. The A610 eastbound is closed after the M1 junction 26 near Nottingham. The A36 is closed after the A27 near Southampton. The A5 southbound is closed after the A422 in Northamptonshire. There is a stranded vehicle causing slow traffic on the M6 southbound in Walsall. The M60 clockwise in Trafford has a lane closure after junction 7. In Scotland, the M8 westbound slip-off at junction 8 in Bilyston has two lanes restricted, causing queues. And on the trains, Avanti West Coast services are delayed between Rugby and Milton Keynes Central. For more travel news, go to gbnews.com.
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6: 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UK only. Entrance must be 18 or over. Lines close at 4 p.m. on the 21st of August. 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
21: We are here for all of Britain. We believe in this country. We believe in its people. And we believe in all of the communities who live here.
22: That's what makes us the fearless champion of Britain.
23: Hello there, it's 6 o'clock, I'm Michelle Dewberry and this is Tubes & Co. Coming up tonight, do you think we need a nationalised food service in this country? That's what one report suggests, and it's a report that's been endorsed by Andy Burnham's economic right-hand man. We don't really know much about the direction of travel under Andy Burnham. Will this be it, and is that a direction that you would get behind? Also, yoga in prison. You heard that right. Is that what we need more of or not? And a review out today says that PIP, the benefit, needs reform. But get this, reform to make it easier for people to access, because apparently the current system is too stressful.
24: For him to complain about his privacy being invaded takes not just the biscuit, but the whole team.
23: Oh, well, that's the editor there of the Daily Mail. He was talking about Prince Harry. And, of course, what many people are calling an attack on the free press in this country. We need to take a look, then, at this verdict, which has seen Prince Harry and a gaggle of other celebrities lose a massive court case. And what a great panel I've got to do just that. And that panel, then, former editor of The Sun, Kelvin McKenzie, and investigative reporter and broadcaster, Susie Boniface. But before we get stuck in, let's cross and give you your 6 o'clock news headlines.
0: Thank you very much, Michelle. Good evening to you. A minute past six, our top stories. Vikram Digwa, his brother and father have pleaded not guilty in court to multiple weapons charges. The 23-year-old, who was sentenced to life with a minimum of 21 years for the murder of 18-year-old Henry Novak in Southampton, appeared via video link from HMP Frankland at Southampton Magistrates Court. The alleged weapons include three machetes, 37 swords, three ninja swords, two flick knives, and eight knuckle dusters. Scotland Yard says the UK faces 800 live terror plots, with threats from hostile states growing rapidly. And the UK's counter-terrorism policing chief, Lawrence Taylor, warned the threat from state actors like Iran and Russia has increased by 50% over the past year and shows no sign of slowing down, suggesting his officers are working at maximum capacity. Andy Burnham's on course to become the new Labour leader with no other candidate nominated to run against him. Earlier, the Makerfield MP joked he hoped it would be third time lucky and nominated himself to replace Sir Keir Starmer. His route to running unopposed was confirmed last night when the former Armed Forces Minister Al Carnes ruled himself out. Explosions have been reported near Iran's main nuclear power plant after a second day of US attacks as the two sides continue to trade fire. Iran says it's launched fresh strikes against US targets in the Middle East in response to a second night of American attacks. Iranian state media says civilian infrastructure was hit near the city where the late Supreme Leader is due to be buried today. Huge crowds have gathered in Mashhad for the ceremony, that is Iran's holiest city. Ali Khamenei was killed when Israel and the US attacked Iran on the first day of the conflict in February. An amber heat health alert has been extended to cover all of England except the northeast. It will remain in place until Sunday evening. Well, temperatures have already surpassed 35 degrees in Surrey. It is the eighth day this year temperatures have passed 34 in the UK. That's a new record, beating the 7 days in 1976 and 2020. England defender Jarrell Kwanzaa has been banned for two matches following his red card in their World Cup last 16 win against Mexico. Kwanzaa was sent off after a VAR review following a reckless challenge which saw his studs go into the shin of Jesus Gallardo. He will miss England's quarter-final against Norway on Saturday and the semi-final if England make it. Meanwhile, the Prime Minister strongly hinted there will be an extra bank holiday if the Three Lions go on to win the World Cup. Finally, Sir Keir Starmer has described Bonnie Tyler as one of Britain's greatest recording artists after her death at the age of 75. She was best known for her hit song, Total Eclipse of the Heart. A statement on her website says she died unexpectedly in hospital in Portugal last night as a result of an ongoing illness. Rhian Ap Iorwerth, the First Minister of Wales, has called the singer a true icon. You're up to date with the latest headlines from the GB Newsroom. I'll be back with more at 7.
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23: Thank you very much for that. Very sad story there. The last one in the headlines. Bonnie Tyler. Love a little bit of Bonnie Tyler. Are you a fan, Kelvin?
2: I like the song that she was associated with. I didn't know anything else about her. I know she hasn't been well for a number of years.
23: No, that is no age, though. It really shocked me, actually. He's 75.
2: Well, I agree with that.
3: And there's more than one song she was associated with. Some absolute bangers, which should be played very loud.
23: What other one?
3: Holding Out for a Hero, Total Eclipse of the Heart.
2: That's the one that I can remember.
3: Yeah, there were quite a few others which have literally just slipped my mind because I've started talking about it on television now. But there are quite a few.
23: Total Eclipse of the Heart. That is one of my karaoke favourites.
3: The drum solo in Holding Out for a Hero is just, it should just be turned up loud across the nation.
23: Well, many people will have had the misfortune of hearing me do that karaoke over the years, and it's not been pleasant for any of us involved in that, I can tell you. But anyway, rest in peace, Bonnie Tyler, absolute legend. Also, before I get into the, in fact, actually, let me introduce you guys. I've just gone straight into talking to you. Some of you might be wondering who you all are. Former editor of The Sun, Kelvin McKenzie, alongside me, and investigative reporter and broadcaster, Susie Boniface. You've not done this programme with me, so welcome.
3: Thank you.
23: Before I get into the stories of the day, something that just caught my eye, I was just doing it in the handover with the show before, actually, the towners that have been shortlisted to be the UK Town of Culture 2028. I found this really interesting. So it's places like Grimsby, Rotherham, Birkenhead, Great Yarmouth, Port Talbot, Sandown, all those kind of places. If you live in one of those areas, get in touch and tell me. I always think, because Hull was a city of culture, actually, and I thought to myself, it didn't always jump out at me, initially anyway, if any fellow Hullensians are watching and listening. It never, when I think about my hometown, I never would have really have looked at it and gone, wow, it's so cultured. You know what I mean? Maybe I'm being a little bit rude, but if you're in one of those areas like Grimsby, does that jump out at
3: you? Port Talbot jumps out at me. The culture of the being at the centre of the industry and everything that was in South Wales then, and the damage that was done, and also the cultural political changes that came in the 80s with the strikes and with the industrial action in the 70s, all of that is part of the culture of that great town, and it's something that reflects a lot about the rest of us.
2: Right, but the word culture does not...
3: It doesn't mean opera.
2: That's history.
3: Yeah.
2: That's the history of the town. How is this money spent? Whose money is it, right? I presume it's taxpayers' money, i.e. my money anyway, and if you pay tax, Susie, that'll be
3: helpful. I do pay a bit, Kelvin.
2: Okay, yeah.
3: Not as much as you, I'm sure. No,
2: but why do we do it? Is it helpful? What happened to Hull? Hull is your hometown. Yeah. It was the city of culture. Did it? In what ways does it
3: get a lot of investment, don't they? And Port Talbot probably needs it.
2: I totally agree with that. It's absolutely terrible for those towns which relied on one industry to see it all go. Mm. It's absolutely shocking for them. I agree with that. How much do we spend on the city of culture for Hull? Do you know?
23: Well, look, so these shortlisted towns, they will receive £60,000 each to develop their full bids. Then it goes to a judging panel, and then one finalist will be selected from each category. The overall winner will be announced early next year. And this is all about, apparently, it's about restoring pride in local areas. They want to deliver a decade of national renewal. They want to shine a light on local visions and voices, they say, from across the UK. Let me know if you are in one of those areas. Let me know what you think to that. I will say, I do think it was a boost, actually, to be the city of culture in Hull. I do think that it attracted people, perhaps, to go and see different performances and stuff like that that they might not ordinarily have considered doing before. And I do think it was a positive spotlight on the city. In terms of the lasting legacy, I would say it's been a little bit of a mixed bag, to be honest.
2: Well, I think Coventry was a city of culture as well, wasn't it? I just wonder if anybody's watching from Coventry, was it a benefit? Did you see some great stuff? Was it worthwhile? I mean, I sometimes wonder, when we say we owe a lot of money, I don't think any government of any you know, Labour, Tory, whatever, ever says we're not spending money. Right, nobody ever says, I'm afraid we aren't very wealthy, we're not going to do it this year, or we're not going to do it for the next 5 years. And I wonder whether this is one of the things which we could actually, perhaps we only save a couple of million quid, but perhaps That would be very useful.
3: Yeah, but what would we lose, Kelvin, if we lost culture and said, well, do you know what? We haven't got enough money.
2: In this case.
3: Exactly. Well, you could talk about culture and what it means to different people. And it means to some people, culture is Bonnie Tyler, right? And karaoke is part of a city's culture. Okay, other people is opera and ballet.
2: Know.
3: You want to
2: Nobody
3: lose
2: knows.
3: That.
2: Susie, nobody yeah. knows. I'd like to know, what is this money spent on? Right?
3: How can you define, let's say, if there's 500 grand spent on something to do with culture and Kelvin does like it or doesn't like it or what some of our viewers or something else, is that still money worth spent? What do you get a financial return for it necessarily, but you get something that improves, what do we used to say in Fleet Street, the gaiety of the nation, right? It's something that lifts people and makes them a bit happier.
23: Well,
3: why not?
23: Anyway, the winner of that prize, it's not a small sum, you know, £3 million. Right. That's how much the overall winner gets. So get in touch.
3: Oh, it's not much.
23: That's not what I was supposed to be talking about tonight, but I just saw it in there and I thought I couldn't resist getting a little word in on that one. You can join the conversation as well. All the usual ways. You know what you're doing by now. You can reach me online, on email, or of course on social media. Now, we've just been speaking about money then. So something that caught my eye today, Prosperity 2030. It's a report that was released today and it's a collection of different economists that are basically presenting a five-year plan, a framework, if you would like, as to what the nation could look like in terms of different priorities and all the rest of it. It caught my eye because Lord O'Neill, Jim O'Neill, he's one of the men that are tipped as being kind of Andy Burnham's right-hand men going into a potential new government. Many people will be saying that Andy Burnham will be leaning on and in the ear of Lord O'Neill. Well, Lord O'Neill has written an open letter or contributed towards an open letter endorsing this report. The headline that's getting picked up out of this report is something called a National Food Service. And I've got to say, there's many more aspects of that and we'll get into some, don't worry. But this concept that a National Food Service to provide, quote, free meals to every family in Britain, this is how it's been written up. What would you think to something like that in this country?
2: Well, the idea, absurd, you'd have thought the UCL had something rather better to do, like just getting students to pass exams and come up with this. So the idea that the government is to create 900 restaurants, right? 900 restaurants across the nation, and that the skint and the dim all queue up is utterly preposterous. And the money, by the way, you honestly, Susie, you'd be laughing. I would be laughing. There's not going to be any bar. You can have as much money or as little money as you like. You're allowed to queue up for the food, right? So the money will be supplied by another tax on the wealthy, the actual people who are going out to work. I find it, of all the things, and take this guy, Lord O'Neill, who's constantly giving his views, which seem to be in relation to getting people to spend money on things which they can't afford. We do have a tax system. I'm not saying that people aren't poor, but actually, I do not want to be actually organising restaurants. The only thing I would say about this is that I wonder who's going to be the taster? Who is going to actually create the food? What's it going to be like? Honestly, we haven't reached that point where we have government. It feels like Cuba to me.
3: Right, okay. The idea that Lord O'Neill is some sort of, hippy-dippy, woke, spendthrift, throw the money around. He's a former Goldman Sachs banker. Goldman Sachs, the investment fund that's known as, you know, the vampire squid of Wall Street. And the fact that he is one of Burnham's economic advisors has been said by commentators to be one of the things that keeps the markets calm, because they think it means that he's not going to be a spendthrift prime minister. So Lord O'Neill isn't by any means sort of some throw it all around fool. But also what he's done here, I think the whole story is in the Telegraph, is a hell of a reach, really, just journalistically, because what's happened is some economists have come up with a report they come up with every now and again, which has got some whizzy lovely ideas in it that are absolutely cloud cuckoo land, some of them. One of them is to scrap all taxes and just have one tax, right? So you don't have all these people, like some of your mates, Kelvin, parking their
2: jets off sea. Some of my mates who pay lots of tax, by the way.
3: Parking their jets off sea or spending it hole on a yacht somewhere, or avoiding, or finding loopholes. There's no more loopholes. It's just one tax. Everybody pays.
2: Most of them are just leaving the country. They don't have to find loopholes.
3: That's one of the ideas in this report, some of which might be attractive, but it's kind of probably quite hard to achieve. And they reckon that would make £100 billion. And then you've got this idea of a national food service, some universal transport services, some universal water and things like this. Some of it's cloud cuckoo land. This is just something that someone who is advising Andy Burnham now signed a letter for to endorse that some other economists did ages ago. And the idea that this is going to be government policy is a hell of a reach. I think we are a long, long way from Cuba, as you were calling it.
23: And when you say it's an overreach and all the rest of it, this is a recent thing. This was released today. This guy is very presently in the ear of Burnham. And one of the problems with Andy Burnham is nobody really knows what it stands for. I mean, I find it pretty ludicrous that we're about to have a prime minister installed without any real scrutiny, without any idea of his direction of travel, without any idea of his core policies. So then we're left to try and decipher, well, is it this direction? Is it this direction? And when you've got your right hand, it's not some random that you've met in a pub once or twice over the last decades or so. This is one of his key economic advisors. And now, in the here and now present day, he's endorsing these kind of things.
3: Yeah, but he's only been the advisor for Burnham for a couple of weeks. So he may have endorsed this before then, we don't know. But also,
23: the report you're making. And he's been in the ear with Andy Burnham for quite some time. They've been quite involved in things like Northern Powerhouse and all the rest of it historically together. So this is not a new connection between
3: them. Well, the point you're making about the fact we have this vacuum of information about Burnham is exactly the problem. Because of that, you have people looking at all these different things going, oh, does it mean this? Is that an explanation for how he might feel? How might he do it? And they're trying to find that somewhere else. And that's where you get these stories that are a bit of a reach that people are going for. But there are ways of knowing what Andy Burnham stands for. And the first one is to go and look at the reporting that was done on him when he was mayor of Manchester and to actually investigate the stuff that he's said about that. And there has been quite a bit. There is a fair bit of meat on those bones. But a lot of journalists here in London are reluctant to get on the train and go up to Manchester and actually speak to people and find out kind of stuff that he has been doing.
23: Some of the other measures proposed in this report, scrapping of stamp duty, for example, and replacing it with a 1% annual levy on property valuations. Would that one get your kind of tick in the box for that? A unified tax, that's what Susie was just talking about, basically like amalgamating different taxes. Lots of other stuff. Prosperity 2030, that's what it's called. Available online for anyone that wants to have a little browse through that. Anyway, look, so much more we need to talk about. Attack on the free press. That's what Prince Harry and other celebrities have been accused of this week. They have spectacularly lost a lawsuit, £50 million lawsuit to be precise. I want to look at that. And also, I want to ask you, if you're in prison, do you think you should be getting access to things like yoga classes? Is that what we need more of or not?
4: Westminster's full of talk, but out here, it's the real world.
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27: Aston Villa star Morgan Rogers has shared England's plan to deal with Norway's Erling Haaland in the quarterfinals of the World Cup. 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Rogers explained how England planned to neutralise the centre-forward, backing his club teammate at Aston Villa, Ezri Konsa, to marshal him out of the game. he said, "I think he's one of the best centre-backs in football, if I'm honest. 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That's the latest sport. 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
23: Hello there, welcome back to Jubes & Co. with me, Michelle Jubery, Calvin McKenzie and Susie Boniface. Now, a story that's had many of us talking. I've been itching to try and get onto this conversation, but we've been distracted by other matters of political importance, haven't we? But not tonight, ladies and gents. No, because Prince Harry, many of you will have seen this situation where it's not just Prince Harry, it's other celebrities, people like Hugh Grant, Elton John, Sadie Frost and the like. They took a claim against essentially what you guys would know as the Daily Mail newspaper, a bit broader than that, but the Daily Mail newspaper, citing all kinds of invasion of privacy, huge case. Doreen Lawrence was involved in it as well. Long story short, that has now concluded. They lost every single count on this court case. And those celebrities, Prince Harry, like, they have come in for a huge amount of criticism. What's your thoughts?
2: I was ecstatic over it for a number of reasons. Harry immediately disappeared into a cave and stayed there. And you can imagine that had he won any of it, he would have been standing on the steps of the High Court explaining why Leveson 2 should come in. So I was so pleased he got stuffed on a number of... And also some of the others. Doreen Lawrence, I thought, was a disgrace joining that action. Absolute disgrace. The Daily Mail had stood by that family throughout their tribulations. And not only that, the editor of the Mail, it's a serious risk for himself by naming the racist killers. And he could have just walked away from it all. He didn't, because actually he employed Stephen Lawrence's father as a painter and decorator. So that's where they got their bond. Watching Elton John getting stuffed is always a pleasure to me. But the other great news is that the legal bill is so enormous. Now, the good news, as far as Harry was concerned, was that there was going to be insurance, right? Legal insurance. The legal insurance people, because the judge had given him such a working over, actually during the trial and in his judgment, the legal insurance people who would have insured this 50 million, or say for Harry it's 10 million, right, are now saying, actually, do you know what? You're not going to have to pay the first 2.5 million. We want you to pay the whole lot, the 10 million. Oh, really? Yeah. Oh, dear. Thank you, Lord.
3: Well, the problem is what really went wrong with that case, and I'm glad it lost too, is that Harry and his legal team, and it's not just Prince Harry, it's the lawyers that were advising him, the lawyers that were telling him, we've got this evidence, we can do this, the court will find in our favour, and basically fooling Prince Harry and telling him exactly what he wanted to hear, as well as the other people like Doreen and everything else, saying, oh, this is apparently what happened. You were being completely done over by the journalists who said they were helping you, kind of thing. and they would drag them along. And it gets to court, and we find out that the principal witness, who's a private investigator, had changed his story and changed his tune.
2: True.
3: We find that Haktoff were paying witnesses to go and stand in the witness box, and we find that what actually the whole substance of the claims that were made were that somebody had a suspicion, and they thought that was enough to substantiate something. Now, if only Harry and his legal team and the lawyers and everybody else had actually done that investigation, as a journalist has to, you have to find the evidence that stands up and gets past a lawyer. You can't pay witnesses. You can't do this stuff. And if they'd done that, it would have been a better, stronger, more solid case. And I suspect that's what the legal insurer has got a problem with.
2: Harry should have done his homework, because when he's in the witness box, he hasn't got the evidence, but he has got a thought process. You've got to listen to me. He's a witness. He's no longer a member of the royal family. He's a witness. Where is your evidence? It doesn't exist. But the idea he may have to pay, instead of paying £2.5 million, which is what the insurance was for, the idea he's got to pay £10 million or £12 million. Honestly, I suspect that's a lot of jam.
3: He'll personally have to pay, in the same way that Doreen Lawrence won't personally have to pay, because that would be unreasonable. She's not a millionaire like Harry is. So all the claimants, maybe if they're liable for something, there'll be some way through this, I hope, for the rest of them.
2: I'm not sure. Well, Elton John
3: he's got the cash. He can probably pay for it for everyone, couldn't he?
2: Elton John is said, I saw it written somewhere, I don't know if it's true, is going to fund Doreen Lawrence because she was wavering. And so Elton John losing a load of money, that cheers me up. He's got plenty of it. But I really want to see Harry, because the idea that the old jam-making factory out in Montecito, oh, no! How many more of these have I got to make? Great fun.
3: Perhaps people just remember that you have to prove what you're saying with some evidence, don't pay your witnesses, and don't just rely on what you think is true, but actually what you can prove is true.
23: But let me give a different perspective on this.
2: Well, we don't want that, but thanks very much.
3: Unfortunately, Calvin and I have agreed on it.
23: So just in case you're not familiar, obviously, I'm assuming you will be, both of these guys are from tabloid journalistic backgrounds, so that's probably why you have the views that you've got.
2: Susie's further up the ladder than me. I'm in the bottom window. I'm in the dustbin.
23: But just to give a different perspective on this, because I too have taken legal action against a newspaper group, yours to be precise.
2: No, not mine.
23: And your former one.
2: Okay.
23: And I had the exact same lawyer as Prince Harry, Sir David Sherborne he's called, and I won my case, and I got a settlement from that news organisation, and I got an apology from that news organisation, and I went through that process that Prince Harry, I assume, I wasn't in the room with him, but I went through what I imagined to be a very similar process to what those guys will have gone through.
3: Did you have a negotiation with the newspaper, or did you actually go to court?
23: No, so we settled pre-court.
3: Yeah. Exactly, that's the difference.
23: But what I would say is, I went on a reality TV show, and I was just a normal, random person that was not experienced in the media whatsoever. Very, very naive, I was. Very naive, indeed. I accept that now. This is many years ago, by the way. It's not last week. I've grown up a bit since then. What the newspapers did to me, what the tabloid newspapers did to me, was unforgivable. I have a very colourful family life. Lots of stuff had gone on within my family life, most of it very unpleasant. I had some colourful characters in my private life and all the rest of it. Those newspapers went through every inch of everything, published stories about how I'd lost my virginity. They had gone through, they'd literally gone through absolutely every single aspect of some of the trauma that my family had experienced. At one point in life, several months down the line, I was pregnant. I'd only just found out I was pregnant. I was in a very confused state, not knowing what to do, lots of different things going on. It was front page of the Sun newspaper. Front page. Before my family knew, before the other family knew, front page of the Sun newspaper.
2: So what did you sue them for? For an untruth or for invasion of privacy?
23: Well, we settled on the basis of a misguided, and I'm just looking actually at the apology as you two were talking. I was just trying to remind myself of the exact wording of the apology. What they said is they was writing this letter of apology. It was a news group, newspapers invaded your privacy, and this was done in a misguided desire to obtain information about your personal life. And it goes on that they acknowledge that what they did was wrong, and that they have, you know how these things go, deep regret and all the rest of it. Mm. But I look back now and I think, how dare you go through those lengths of stuff like my private health information, be on the front page of a tabloid newspaper.
2: How long ago was this?
23: Well, this was about 20 years ago.
3: Yeah.
23: It was awful.
3: I think Leveson changed the culture in the country, as well as slightly on newspapers, and people started to see that these kind of things were not acceptable. In that time, when I was just starting out and read top tabloids around then, there was a massive thirst for stories about people who were on reality shows, Big Brother, The Apprentice, The X Factor, things like that. They sucked because newspapers were starting to go down in the sales, and there was something that could be guaranteed to make your sales come up again at the weekend, and it was literally that. You still did lots of other stuff in the back of the newspaper, but you had to have showbiz on the front page, and it was those people like you, Michelle, who were on those big, massively watched as well programs, which they don't get those kind of ratings anymore. The ratings they got then was such that it would pick up and perk up newspaper sales at the same time. And I can remember, you know, in these early days you had Helen and Paul on Big Brother when they got married. I think Piers Morgan wrote in his book about how he was offering bids of £500,000 for the rights to their wedding and stuff like this. And I can remember after many years of this, one day someone who just won Big Brother, he himself rang up the news desk on the Sunday Mirror and offered to sell his story for 500 quid. And we said no, because no one wanted it by that point. It had gone. There was a cultural moment. About culture, where those kind of reality shows were something everybody was fascinated by, and it could sell newspapers. And the people who were running newspapers then, were just throwing all the resources at trying to get the story about Michelle this week.
23: It was terrifying to just be a normal person. I accept I'd gone on to reality TV. I accept that, but they were like, you know, people like Nigel Farage talk about doorstepping in the current day. They were hounding my family. I used to get followed by men, so just me on my own. I used to get followed by men who I had to assume was paparazzi, but I don't know. Every single where, every place I used to go, there were just men trailing behind me, which was very intimidating, very frightening. I was known as the blonde. I dyed my hair black. I didn't want people to recognise me when I was out and about. It was so horrendous what I went through. But I look back now, I mean, it's all changed even on reality TV. Reality TV now, they've got like, I don't know, like well-being stuff. They have therapists. They have all that. Not when I was on it. They just chucked you right in there and just
3: TV wanted to exploit it as well, because they could put their viewing figures right up by having these very cheap TV.
2: There's no similarity.
3: Everyone is this huge machine.
2: Between what happened to you and what and this case. This case, they weren't denying that the stories were true. They were claiming that they've been garnered in this way. And there wasn't hacking. There wasn't blagging.
23: No, my story was true. For example, I was pregnant. But what has that...
2: How have you got
23: that information?
2: How was that story? Isn't the point about this that that story was accessed in an illegal way? That what the apology was for?
23: That's my understanding. And I would say that when you read that apology as well, that's the point that we'd got to. Because basically nobody knew. Literally nobody really knew that story apart from medical professionals and all the rest of it. So somehow
2: How did they get that story?
23: To this day, I have no idea.
2: My family
23: didn't know about it.
3: Do you know what, Michelle? I don't know about your case. And I assume because they've paid out that there was something where they couldn't say that it wasn't phone hacking. And therefore, they've settled with you before you go to court.
23: They put private investigators on
3: me. They've done something about that. But there's so many times I've heard celebrities say, from Prince Harry in this case and other times as well, saying, I don't know where they could have got it from. It must have been that it's something unlawful that they did. And I can sit there and say, well, I know where I got that story from, and it was your brother. It was your mate. It was the person who works for you. I know exactly where I got it from, and I'm not telling you because I can't, because it's a source.
23: But what I would say is, for someone like me, so stuff that was going out, it wasn't known stuff, and what that did, it created such a rift within my family and my social circle, because I used to sit there thinking somebody somewhere is leaking stuff on me. I was suspicious of everyone. I remember falling out with one of my best friends because I said to her, it must be your husband, it must be your, I don't think it's you because you're my bestie, it must be him, it must be the bloke that you're married to, you must be telling him. And now I look back and I think, no, they were probably in and all over my voicemails, they were probably all over clever places that they shouldn't have been, because the information that they had, it wasn't stuff that I'd been sharing.
3: There was one story I know, okay, I'm not going to say who it was, but there was it was about a wedding for a celebrity, and she could not understand how the media had known where she was going to get married. The whole thing was completely secret, and it was absolutely outrageous. How did anybody find out? And she went off and was kicking off about it. And when she'd gone in to see her hairdresser that morning, she sat down and told her hairdresser about the wedding that was coming up in a couple of days. She'd gone to have her hair practiced. The next lady who sat in the hairdresser's chair was married to the guy who owned the local freelance news agency.
23: No, and I get that.
3: But she still doesn't know how that happened.
2: We had a thing involving, I think, Prince Edward, and he was kicked out of the army, right? And we ran the picture, the story and everything.
3: Royal Marines, it's the Navy, actually.
2: And so, anyway, in the end of the day, there was an official MOD inquiry by a colonel, and the chief reporter came in and said, you don't need to worry about the result of this inquiry. He said, why is that? He said, we got the story from the colonel. So everybody's at it. They've all got mistresses. They all want to be paid. It's the best way to get the story. You're entitled to know most of this stuff, by the way.
23: Well, I've got to say it as well. There were also, I mean, I had an uncle that did indeed sell me. He sold family pictures and stuff like that. And I had an ex-boyfriend in my closet as well. He'd do anything for 50 quid, that lad. So I'm not suggesting it was all untoward, but certainly a huge, huge element of it was. Anyway, I've got to say Prince Harry, Duke of Sussex and Baroness Doreen Lawrence have released a statement relating to this thing that we're talking about now. They say, we came to court seeking justice and accountability. We've received neither. Generic findings about various private investigators that were held by the courts in these parallel claims to have carried out unlawful activity at the very same time in relation to similar stories and well-known individuals have been wholly ignored. They go on to say it's a complete and obvious whitewash, but sadly not altogether unexpected. However, the lengths to which the court has gone to exonerate the male is as shocking as it is totally unwarranted. We presented to the court evidence which was believed to be compelling at the time and so remains now. Well, there you go, ladies and gents. You'll have some opinions on that one, much though that we need to discuss. Pip, there's been a review published into that. Apparently, we need to make it easier to access because the current system is too stressful and should we be doing more yoga in prison? Speaking of stress, because I imagine prison is a very stressful place to be as well. Let's discuss all of that after the break.
10: Ready to soak up that holiday sunshine?
11: Won't we need some cover?
10: No worries. All sorted.
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13: Sunny skies for most of Spain and Portugal. Plenty of sunshine in Italy, where the heat continues to build. One or two showers possible across the south of France. A bit more clouds spilling down towards Madeira later on Friday. Sunny spells for the Canaries. Chance of one or two showers over the Pyrenees, but as I said, most of Spain dry and sunny, along with the Balearics. Heat in Italy as Rome gets to the mid-30s. Plenty of very warm sunshine in Greece as well. A continued threat of heavy showers in Nice this weekend.
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14: Good evening. It's time for your GB News weather forecast from the Met Office. It's another very warm night to come for many of us before another largely sunny and hot day again tomorrow, albeit towards the far north of the UK, there is some rain around. That's because of a weather system that's pushing its way in. It's already brought a bit of rain today, and there will be more rain across northern parts of Scotland as we go overnight. Elsewhere, it's largely dry. There will be a lot of clear sky around, though towards the southeast, a bit of cloud here. It is going to be a warm night for many of us. Temperatures around the London area in particular likely to stay above 20 Celsius for some. So a tropical night here and even elsewhere with temperatures only dropping to mid to high teens Celsius, it is going to be a warm night for sure. So a warm start to the day on Friday morning. A wet and cloudy one though across northwestern parts of Scotland. Further east and south across Scotland, it's actually looking largely dry and sunny first thing. A mix of a bit of cloud, bit of sunshine across Northern Ireland, can't rule out the odd spot of rain first thing. And then across the bulk of England and Wales, a fine sunny start to the day, just a bit more cloud across some eastern parts. through the day, we'll continue to see rain affecting northern parts of Scotland in particular. That could turn a bit more persistent. Some heavier bursts of rain possible, especially as that rain feeds into more northeastern parts of Scotland through the afternoon. Otherwise, lots of dry, sunny weather on offer. And with that sunshine, again, it is going to feel very hot indeed. The highest temperatures will be a bit further west than today. And so it's across western parts of England into Wales where we have the greatest chance of getting into the mid-30s Celsius. Into Saturday, and we wake up with a bit of a cloudy start across some eastern parts, but that cloud should burn away towards the coast through the day. There'll be rain across parts of Scotland, perhaps a few showers for northern England, and one or two for Northern Ireland as well. But by Sunday, things are looking drier across northern parts. Plenty of sunshine, temperatures just dropping ever so slightly through the weekend. See you later.
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15: 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There is a collision on the M42 southbound in Birmingham causing delays. The A36 is closed after the A27 near Southampton. The A6010 eastbound is closed after the M1 junction 26 near Nottingham. In Scotland, the M77 southbound has two lanes restricted between junction 1 at Slips causing slow traffic. Across Wales, the M4 westbound between junction 24 at Coldra and junction 26 at Malpas is congested. And on the trains, Avanti West Coast services are delayed between Rugby and Milton Keynes Central. For more travel news, go to gbnews.com.
23: Hello there, welcome back to Jubes and Co. Michelle Dubry, Kelvin McKenzie and Susie Boniface till 7 o'clock. Look at that, it's 22 already. Time flies, doesn't it? Now, a subject that gets a lot of attention, PIP, personal independence payments. Well, you've had the Tim's review that's been published today, looking at whether or not these the system and all the rest of it is fit for purpose, working as it should and all the rest of it. Long story short, one of the key outcomes of this report suggests that right now it's degrading, debilitating for people, dehumanising for people, and all a little bit too stressful when it comes to the process by which you have to go through to claim. Kelvin McKenzie, your thoughts?
2: Well, I think there's a number of points here. I always notice that the advocates of us spending, actually I think it's literally going to double over the next 5 years to about 41 billion. The advocates of it always mention the kind of the physical disability, i.e. people who can't walk and need help and all that. Right? Nobody is thinking of taking the money away from those guys. Where I and others have raised eyebrows is the amount of ADHD, depression, and various other anxiety aspects which are being driven by the young, and that the bill has gone off the dial. Right, and that they too can claim mobility, and they too can claim up to 194 quid a week. Honestly, our country can't afford it. So actually, in 2013, unbelievably, we didn't have PIP, okay?
16: No, the Tories brought it in because they got
2: Tories
16: all the other benefits.
2: And today, and coming up now, it's going to be like 40 billion in a heartbeat. I am not in favour of us paying out this money. Okay?
16: What's PIP for? Tell me.
2: It's supposed to be, and this is where the cunning activists say, personal independent payment. It's rubbish, right? I understand it. If you're in a wheelchair and there was going to be a future cost to you, the way you run your life, but we have enough money for
16: that. What's
2: them.
16: It for?
2: And I am
16: What's
2: not going to give you money, right, in order for you to claim you've got depression and anxiety and still go off to work and pick up
16: is
2: your money.
16: Is that what PIP's
2: That's
16: for?
2: That's what happens.
16: Is that what PIP's for?
2: Well, that is what it's for. It is a benefit for a future that you may suffer, even although you're... Yeah, I know about it. It's in my wider family. I know how they get their money.
16: Right. Personal independence payment is a payment to help you work or to help you become independent. I have a friend who claims PIP. He's in a wheelchair. He's paraplegic. Okay,
2: right.
16: He needs help to get out of bed in the mornings.
2: Yeah, that is not the argument I am
16: can
2: making.
16: Can I finish my point, Kelvin?
2: That's not the argument I'm making.
16: Can I finish my point?
2: Okay.
16: He needs support staff feel like he works full time job.
2: Good.
16: He needs support staff to get him up, drive him around, and help him when he's at work. Mm. He, because of the lots of welfare cuts we've had, PIP has been reformed and changed and assessed and everything else, and his number of support staff has, without any reason, his condition is never going to improve. He's had his staff cut, and they've been cut to the extent that now he cannot afford to go to work. He is now going to be a greater cost to society on the benefits he would need for not working. He won't be paying tax. He won't be earning money. He won't be able to contribute. He won't be someone who's got every reason to go and exist in society and work and function and express an opinion in a meeting or anything else. He'll have to be stuck at home on his Todd. And that's because we keep having this debate that PIP is like free cash that gets handed out to people for being a little bit sick in the head. What we need to say, PIP is there to get people into work so that they can help them work themselves. I'm disabled. The fact that I'm disabled is something that most people don't know, but it's something that if I am able to work, I'd far rather do that than not. I feel a greater urge to work and to overcome it because I have a disability. Right. And so if you have PIP and it's helping you get to work, and that is something that benefits society as a whole, we should be doing it.
2: Okay, the reason that there is this money being cut back is because there's a whole load of people who've suddenly worked out, actually, if I have anxiety, depression, ADHD, all the rest of it, I can actually, there has been a 40% jump in this literally in the last 2 years, and it is the young that are driving it.
16: Yes.
2: And the point I'm making, your story is well made, right? I have absolutely no doubt somebody who is physically impaired dramatically, they are entitled to my money. If I have
16: but
2: any money,
16: but he isn't.
2: Right?
16: It's being cut because of this argument that
2: right.
16: keeps being
2: the,
16: had.
2: The money is going to people, I suspect, who are reassessed, actually aren't going to get any money at all. Something has to be done. We aren't a bottomless pit. I don't want to carry on paying. I suspect the nation doesn't want to carry on paying at this rate. We haven't got that kind of money. If we were a growth country, perhaps you just turn your back on it all and say, take what you can. Now it's not true. I'd like to see your friend actually helped back into work again, which he was doing dramatically. Fantastic. I'm in favour of it. Something is going wrong, Susan. Even you must say that.
16: ADHD and anxiety, blah, blah, blah. If you read the story, the actual word here is claimants, okay? People are making a claim for something, and they don't necessarily get it. 50% of PIP claims are dumped because someone decides they don't make any sense and they're not worthy. And you have just got, you're a bit sad in the head. So, we're not going to have a claim for that.
23: That number is increasing, though, isn't it?
16: The number is increasing.
23: Getting it is increasing.
16: And part of the reason that numbers are increasing of people who have these conditions may be connected to the fact that waiting lists have grown, that the NHS has been having cutbacks and people aren't getting their illnesses treated properly and in the right times, and then that makes them more ill as time progresses.
23: Right, but do you dispute
16: there's huge conflict.
2: I think it's because it's tax-free cash and people are just inventing any kind of idea and manage, because there's no face-to-face thing, there isn't a Susie there putting them through the ringer. They're actually, all you do have to do is go online and bang that in and make up any
16: and
2: kind of story.
16: And people like my friend, when their PIP gets cut, because people are having this debate, benefits are so unfair, so the government comes and cuts it. My mate doesn't get his cuts. When he wants to find someone to go, I need to appeal this, I do need my money, there's no one available to do it. They're all online and you can't
23: get it
16: done.
23: But then your friend.
16: So then you have this horrible process which needs reforming.
23: Your friend should then blame this whole new cottage industry that's popped up of sickfluencers, they're called. If you go on TikTok now, if you're bored, wait until 7 o'clock, obviously, you will see a whole cottage industry of people desperately trying to tell you, if you say this, you'll get an extra that. And if you do this, you'll get an extra that. And we'll coach you into this.
16: But what they're saying, Michelle, is not correct. Those people who are sickfluencers are trying to make money out of the TikTok audience to pretend they can do it.
23: What do you think to it all, ladies and gents? Lots of you. To Susie's point, I know that many of you do have disabilities and these conversations make you anxious. I know that feeling. You get in touch and tell me about it. Often, the government, of course, would say that they have inherited a broken system and are doing everything they can to try and fix it. Much more to discuss after the break.
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8: You got me. You got me good there.
6: Britain's biggest Saturday night TV show.
9: It's not a bad brand.
8: Yeah.
6: Uncensored.
9: Very, very racy tonight, on the
6: unpredictable.
9: What does she say? Can you translate it?
6: Night TV show.
9: It's not a bad brand.
8: Yeah.
6: Uncensored.
9: Very, very racy tonight, on the
6: unpredictable.
9: What does she say? Can you translate it?

0: freedom and the behaviour of the tabloids as well in this country. But anyway, let's end with a moment of reflection on those people that are currently behind bars, Kelvin McKenzie. Now there's been spending on yoga sessions for those people with suggestions that it's very effective, and perhaps there should be even more spending on it. Your thoughts?
1: Well, look, in the scheme of everything, I suppose 30,000 quid is neither here nor there within the prison service. But the idea of, I don't know, doing the dog and all the rest of it in order to take some sort of drug addict guy or some drug peddler, making them a better person, I would have thought was a complete waste of time. But look, if it's only 30,000, I'm fine for it. If it moves up to 300,000, I'm 101% against it.
2: Unfortunately, Kelvin, for many people, they would say that you haven't been in jail. Someone might say that you ought to have been.
1: I have tried to reserve a position.
2: The fact is that there's violence in jail costs us as taxpayers a huge amount of money. Every time a prison officer gets hurt, it's a claim of about £50,000. They have to have time off, they have to have cover, they have to have hostel care, they get compensation. And if for 30 grand over 2 months, which is what, it's about £1,500 a month, that's nothing for 21 months. And for that, they actually make prisoners a bit calmer and they don't go and smack the prison officers around. I think that's probably a good value for
1: money. Do you honestly believe that the person that would smack a prison officer is likely to be the person that goes to yoga?
2: Secondly, the other thing I would point out, Kelvin, is if you had ever done yoga, you would know it's a form of torture.
1: I have done yoga, actually.
2: Well, and you know it's a form of torture. We're not allowed to sedate prisoners and we're not allowed to hurt them. But if we can make them try and put their legs behind their heads, then I think that's probably an adequate way we can treat some of the paedophiles, murderers and rapists and people who write the wrong things.
1: Of a very small experiment, and when it fails, let's forget it.
0: Well, the people behind all of this, they say that they are investing in healing over punishment, and by doing that they want to strive to change society's perspectives on the root causes of harm, addressing issues at their source and breaking the cycles that perpetuate suffering. I think I want to go to prison at this rate, quite frankly. It doesn't sound that bad to me, some of it. My ex-boyfriend
2: should definitely get up with these people.
1: There are huge chunks of the country that would like to see me in jail, let's be honest.
2: I would like to see you address, you know, previous wrongdoing and
1: there are no wrongdoings. I am a saint, Kelvin. There are many people in this country would like to make me Prime Minister.
0: Saint Kelvin will have to be anointed another day, because that is all we've got time for. Thanks for your company. I'll see you soon, Anites.
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4: Good evening. It's time for your GB News weather forecast from the Met Office. It's another very warm night to come for many of us before another largely sunny and hot day again tomorrow, albeit towards the far north of the UK, there is some rain around. That's because of a weather system that's pushing its way in. It's already brought a bit of rain today, and there will be more rain across northern parts of Scotland as we go overnight. Elsewhere, it's largely dry. There will be a lot of clear sky around, though towards the southeast, a bit of cloud here. It is going to be a warm night for many of us. Temperatures around the London area in particular likely to stay above 20 Celsius for some. So a tropical night here, and even elsewhere with temperatures only dropping to mid to high teens Celsius, it is going to be a warm night for sure. So a warm start to the day on Friday morning. A wet and cloudy one though across northwestern parts of Scotland. Further east and south across Scotland, it's actually looking largely dry and sunny first thing. A mix of a bit of cloud, bit of sunshine across Northern Ireland, can't rule out the odd spot of rain first thing. And then across the bulk of England and Wales, a fine sunny start to the day, just a bit more cloud across some eastern parts. Through the day, we'll continue to see rain affecting northern parts of Scotland in particular. That could turn a bit more persistent, some heavier bursts of rain possible, especially as that rain feeds into more northeastern parts of Scotland through the afternoon. Otherwise, lots of dry, sunny weather on offer. And with that sunshine, again, it is going to feel very hot indeed. The highest temperatures will be a bit further west than today, and so it's across western parts of England into Wales where we have the greatest chance of getting into the mid-30s Celsius. Into Saturday, and we wake up with a bit of a cloudy start across some eastern parts, but that cloud should burn away towards the coast through the day. There'll be rain across parts of Scotland, perhaps a few showers for northern England, and one or two for Northern Ireland as well. But by Sunday, things are looking drier across northern parts.

0: plenty of sunshine, temperatures just dropping ever so slightly through the weekend. See you later.
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4: 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A collision is slowing traffic on the M1 northbound near Leicester. The A36 is closed after the A27 near Southampton. The A610 eastbound is closed after the M1 junction 26 near Nottingham. North of the border, the A75 eastbound exit slip at Gretna is closed due to roadworks. Across Wales, the M4 westbound between junction 24 at Coldra and junction 26 at Malpas is congested. And on the trains, Avanti West Coast services are delayed between Rugby and Milton Keynes Central. For more travel news, go to gbnews.com.
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7: 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UK only. Entrance must be 18 or over. Lines close at 4 p.m. on the 21st of August. This is a network giveaway. Entries will be pooled. 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
9: Hello and welcome to GB News Tonight with me, Christopher Hope. Coming up on tonight's show...
10: Just been in to nominate myself to be leader of the Labour Party. The nomination process has opened this morning.
9: As Al Carnes backs Andy Burnham for the coronation to make him Prime Minister a week on Monday. Tonight we're debating whether it's right that one man can become PM with such little scrutiny or opposition. Meanwhile...
11: For a decade, the British police have harassed me for expressing views that the majority of the public share.
9: After being shockingly arrested by armed officers at Heathrow Airport for gender-critical social media posts last September, the comedy writer Graham Linehan has received a £25,000 payout of our tax money from the Met Police. He joins me very shortly for his first interview since the news. And...
12: I say, in the context, I couldn't be clearer that all options are on the table at this stage.
9: As Shabana Mahmood is set to change the law to deport grooming gang paedophile Shabir Ahmed back to Pakistan as soon as Monday, reports are suggesting that negotiations with Islamabad have now stalled. And finally...
13: Disability benefits.
14: Benefits. Welfare system.
15: Welfare.
14: Welfare state.
9: The government's review into disability benefits has found it unfit for purpose, and yet it's not concerned with its spiralling costs that are set to hit £41 billion a year. That's all to come, but first, here's the news with Aaron Armstrong.
13: Thank you, Chris. Good evening to you. A minute past seven, our top stories. Andy Burnham has apologised for Labour's initial response to Israel's military action in Gaza, saying the party didn't get it right. Prime Minister in waiting says he'll put more pressure on the Israeli government, including further sanctions on those involved in the violence in Gaza and against illegal settlers. It signals a significant shift in the UK's approach to the Middle East. Mr. Burnham, meanwhile, is on course to become the new Labour leader, with no other candidates nominated to run against him. Earlier, the Makerfield MP joked he hoped it would be third time lucky and nominated himself to replace Sir Keir Starmer. Vikram Digwa, his brother and father, have pleaded not guilty to multiple weapons charges in court. The 23-year-old, who was sentenced to life for the minimum of 21 years for the murder of 18-year-old Henry Novak in Southampton, appeared by video link from HMP Frankland at Southampton Magistrates Court. The alleged weapons include three machetes, 37 swords, three ninja swords, two flick knives and eight knuckle dusters. The leader of Restore Britain has been urged to apologise after describing the Dunblane school shooting as one murder. Rupert Lowe was a guest on one of the world's most popular podcasts when he told Joe Rogan handguns were banned in the UK because of one murder in Dunblane. 16 children and their teacher were killed in the 1996 mass shooting at a school in Scotland, one of the worst gun atrocities to happen in the UK. The SNP has described the comments as beyond despicable. Amber heat health alerts have been extended to cover all of England except the northeast as the third heat wave of the year continues. Temperatures have already surpassed 35 degrees in the south of England. It is the eighth day this year that temperatures have passed 34 degrees in the UK. That's a new record, beating the 7 days in 1976 and also in 2020. Cambridge Water has announced a temporary hosepipe ban for its 350,000 customers. The first time in three decades it's introduced the restriction. That's a bad news for the England football team. Defender Jarrell Kwanzaa has been banned for two matches following his red card in their World Cup last 16 victory over Mexico. Kwanzaa was sent off after a VAR review following a reckless challenge, which saw his studs go into the shin of Jesus Gallardo. He'll miss England's quarterfinal against Norway on Saturday and the semi-final if they make it through. The Prime Minister, meanwhile, has strongly hinted there will be an extra bank holiday if England go on to lift the title. And you're up to date with the headlines. More coming up at 8.
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9: Welcome back to GB News Tonight with me, Christopher Hope. Now, some breaking news for you. We can officially confirm this hour that Andy Burnham is the only Labour nominee for the party leadership election. He received 322 nominations from Labour MPs. That means, by my count, there are 81 Labour MPs yet to declare. If every single one of them support a rival candidate, we will have a leadership election. But is that going to happen? I think not. Anyway, well, that will develop in coming days. And here he was early today, Andy Burnham, that is, nominating himself to be the next Labour Party leader, uncontested and unopposed.
10: Been in to nominate myself to be leader of the Labour Party. The nomination process has opened this morning, so glad to see some MPs going in. I'm still the only candidate in the race.
9: Now, thus far, Andy Burnham, who currently is simply the MP for Makerfield, has committed to very little beyond plans for Number 10 North, partial nationalisation of some utilities, and spending more on defence. But today, one of his closest allies, Louise Haig, made this, I would say, shocking admission.
14: I'm assuming, am I being naive, that perhaps Andy Miron didn't start thinking about what he might do as Prime Minister 2 weeks ago when he became the MP for Makerfield. He's been thinking about it a while longer than that.
15: I don't think I am breaking any state secrets to say Andy has been thinking and has had his ambition. His ambitions have been clear for some time. He's run for leader twice before, so this is hopefully, touch wood, third time lucky. So he's, you know, he has been thinking about this and certainly planning for this. For this moment, for at least the last year.
9: So Andy Burnham presents himself as a team player, but does that stand up to scrutiny if he'd been plotting against Sir Keir Starmer for an entire year? I'm joined now by Labour MP and Andy Burnham ally Luke Charters, who was there, in fact, when he unveiled his plans to become leader 10 days ago. Luke Charters, thank you for joining us. What's going on here? Has Andy Burnham been plotting to undermine Keir Starmer for quite a while now?
16: Well, fantastic news. Looks as though the left and the right of the Parliamentary Labour Party, North and South, are quite unified behind Andy Burnham becoming our next Prime Minister. And I think what we're going to see, Chopper, is a smooth, orderly and calm transition. That's the sort of transition that I think my constituents up north actually expect. But look, I think it's no surprise that Andy, it is third time lucky for him, isn't it? Third time's a charm. He has been thinking about this for some time, but he is absolutely ready to take this country forward. Just by the way, as Farage picks a fight this summer with a bin.
9: But Luke Charters, you say that your constituents are happy in York Outer. How do you know that? There's been no elections. No one's polled them. No one knows what anyone thinks. All we know is what the voters of Makerfield think. They've got their MP, and now you guys are appointing a new Prime Minister without the say of the rest of us. How is that democratic?
16: Well, Chopper, you were up in Makerfield. You know that it was a colossal seismic moment in British politics. What a test. Labour, it's no state secret, we've been losing elections left, right and centre, and he proved we can turn the tide. We've got a system now. We've got a system in Parliament where it's the Labour MPs, we're coming together to nominate, and in overwhelming unity, we've come behind Andy. I've never seen anything like that in my time in politics, and it's great to see that we're going to have that smooth, calm transition that people are after.
9: It's great to see you on GB News, as it always is, Luke Charters. Why won't Andy Burnham come on GB News? In fact, why won't Andy Burnham answer questions from most journalists, apart from the odd ally in the press or odd reporter in the press? He's not really answering the questions. You brought him in to improve communications, but he's avoiding the press. How is that?
16: Chopper, it's no secret. I do enjoy, I love coming on GBN, especially with your good self. But I remember I was up in Makerfield. I remember it was a really hot day. Most of the campaign was absolutely roasting. I remember Andy taking a question or two from Catherine. So, look, I'm sure there's going to be lots of opportunities, more to come. But at the end of the day, what's really important now is that we have this smooth transition. We've seen, I think, last night, Andy put out quite a strong intervention to say, do you know what his first and foremost priority is for this nation? Security and the defence of it. I was absolutely thrilled to see him absolutely back the reindustrialisation of this country.
9: Do you think it's likely that he'll stick with the programme announced by Keir Starmer in May, 40 or so government bills? He wants to do different things. He's got 2.5 years left of this parliament before there should be a general election, unless he has one earlier. Do you think he might look at some form of election early, or maybe a new King's Speech in the autumn?
16: No, I don't think we're going to see a new King's Speech, to be honest, Chopper. There's lots of great things in there, let's be honest. And one of the things my constituency inbox is filled to the brim with is how desperately wrecked the water system is in this country. The Clean Water Bill, that's slated to come in, hopefully later this year. We need to look at, I don't think this is left or right anymore, Chopper. We've got to look at ownership models when it comes to that. Maybe, here's one for you. Maybe bill payers should have a stake in the company that they pay for when it comes to water. So these are the sorts of ideas that we're going to see on top of devolution, on top of getting skills and good jobs back to working class communities like Makerfield and beyond. There's much, much to be hopeful about.
9: Pay for that. Who's going to pay for the idea of giving bill payers a stake in their companies? What will happen is we have to reimburse the private equity companies, many of them which own water companies. Where will that money come from?
16: Well, Chopper, you know I had a career in the city, in the Bank of England, and I'm proud to be back in Andy Burnham because he gets fiscal rules, fiscal competency. He's underscoring everything. But on water, I think we can actually look to Great British Railways. But by the way, I don't see any other parties popping above the parapet to say that Great British Railways is a bad idea. Mm. And when those contracts for those railway companies slowly start to expire, we could slowly bring them back into public hands that's of low to no cost to the taxpayer. With water, I think we can slowly accumulate that over time. Look to what's happened in France, by the way, in Paris. They've got cleaner water in the Seine than the Thames, that's for sure, Chopper. Okay. I think we're crying out for just some bit of pragmatism here and there.
17: Lou Charters, thank you for joining us on a day when you've backed your man Andy Burnham to be Prime Minister along with 321 other MPs. Thank you for joining us. Thank you. And joined now in the studio by the founder of Blue Labour, Lord Glassman. Great to see you, Lord Glassman. As well as my panel, of course, Sunday Telegraph editor Alistair Heath and the former Labour candidate and political communications expert Kevin Craig. Evening to you both. To you first, Lord Glassman.
18: Evening.
17: Evening. Good to see you over here in Paddington. You must be delighted. You've got nearly all, well, the three quarters of MPs are backing Andy Burnham. 81 MPs holding out. Coincidentally, the very figure of those who might be able to back an alternative candidate and have a leadership election. Is that going to happen?
18: No, that's not going to happen.
17: Okay.
18: I wanted it to happen. I think I learned from the Gordon Brown experience that it's very good for an incoming Prime Minister to have a test of where he is.
17: And he didn't have it, did he? And that was a problem.
18: No, and it turned out, I mean, Andy Burnham is a much more experienced politician. I mean, the sign of life is that the overwhelming majority of the PLP recognised that Keir Starmer was simply not up to the job, that he just couldn't do it. And this is an overwhelming mandate for him from Parliament.
17: But you're a Democrat, aren't you? And he's being made Prime Minister with no vote. What do people think about it in Truro or Exeter or Norwich or Liverpool? I mean, this guy was a good local mayor by his own account. He might be a good MP for Makerfield. But why do we have to have him as our Prime Minister?
18: Chopper, you know that's the system that we have. We don't have a presidential system. We have a system where the king appoints the leader of the largest...
17: We're a democracy, Lord Glassman. You know.
18: Yeah. Well, there was a mandate given to Labour.
17: Wasn't MP at the time.
18: No, but he's a Labour politician. What I'm saying is, what people are more interested in, I do think, is whether he's got a sense of direction in relation to... People aren't interested in those constitutional questions. People voted Labour. We've got a Labour Prime Minister. Keir Starmer wasn't up to the job. Now there's Andy Burnham. That's the reality that you've got to face and I've got to face.
17: And can he deliver in time? He's got 2.5 years left of this Parliament. He's got problems mounting up. A big release of prisoners in September. Problems in Iran already bubbling up. Might be a rebellion about Shabana Mahmood's immigration plans. Problems will mount up for him, won't they?
18: Yeah, well, he's much more experienced than Keir Starmer, so he's going to face down any potential rebellion in the PLP over Shabana Mahmood that I'm very sure of.
17: Yeah.
18: But it's much more important, Chopper, and I'm interested to know what you lot think, that he sets out... I mean, he's already said he's backing defence. He's backing industry. So let's see that one.
17: Kevin Craig, your take. You're a former Labour councillor. You fought as a candidate at the last election. What do you think of this, our new Prime Minister, Andy Burnham?
19: Well, I think Morris is right. And may I quote Country Life this week, which is very clear that the system is the system and Andy Burnham does not have to seek a mandate.
17: Are you happy about that?
19: Well, I think it's in the interest of the country. I think it's good for stability. Mm. I think what Labour remember, and actually probably we differ a bit, we're part of the Labour family, but I think Keir Starmer's given Andy Burnham a very good inheritance personally. But what is the issue here is that Starmer was going to contest and he remembers the manifesto, page 4 or 5, an end to chaos. And this transition, which you just heard, is orderly and it understands the need to look out to the country.
17: Okay.
19: And there's going to be a lot of scrutiny on Andy Burnham. It's coming. So the idea is dodging questions. wait, you're going to see, you know, respected papers like the Sunday Telegraph. There'll be plenty of scrutiny.
17: Alistair Heath.
20: Yeah, well, I can't wait for the scrutiny because we've got a new Prime Minister and literally most of the country doesn't even know we're getting a new Prime Minister. I've been speaking to people who don't even know who he is. They've literally never heard of him and no one really knows what his policies are. So, well done, Labour Party. You know, the, you know, a very comfortable and easy transition of power. Great. The only problem is there's been no debate. There's been no introspection. There's been no thought as to why things have gone so terribly wrong over the past 2.5 years and why Labour's so low in the polls. And so, yes, there probably will be a burn and bounce, I suspect, when people realise that there's a new Prime Minister. But, you know, what is he going to do? And, you know, he correctly says he wants to stay within the fiscal rules, and he simultaneously says he wants to spend more on this and more on that and more on this. And I'm very worried, and I just don't... And, you know, for me, there's going to be massive tax increases. These tax increases won't have been listed in the manifesto. I think there's there will be a growing case for general election sooner rather than later. Now, this is not... I'm not claiming that this process is not legitimate.
19: Yeah.
20: It is legitimate for Burnham to be Prime Minister and for the Labour Party to act in this way when a parliamentary democracy. But when it comes to the electorate and having a debate about the future of this country, we need this debate. We need a debate as to whether we're going to tax land more heavily, for example, something I think would be a very bad idea, but we need that debate. We've not had that debate. And we need a debate about the overall size of the state and many other things. So, you know, the Labour Party has executed a very smooth transition, but no one knows what's going to happen next.
17: Maurice Glassman, the appointment of Andy Burnham as Prime Minister is a good news for the Blue Wall, or the Blue Wall Blue Labour? The groups who are looking straight at the reform candidates and worrying how to beat them. Andy Burnham is better offer than Keir Starmer.
18: Yeah, much better, because there is a God who put Andy Burnham in Makerfield for 6 weeks, where one thing he's good at is listening. I mean, he heard it. So what came out of Makerfield was defence, immigration, a very clear line that men are not women and shouldn't be walking into women's toilets. What I'm saying is that all of this was not that clear before the Makerfield served as his testing ground. So we walk into this very supportive of the direction that he's articulated in the last 3 months. Now, Alistair, he's put James Pennell in as Chief of Staff. He's a serious and competent person. I'm just sharing that with you.
20: He is. I mean, I don't disagree with that particular point.
18: What I'm saying is his Chief of Staff, that signals he's very interested in AI. He's very committed to those fiscal rules. I mean, Chuck, what I'm saying to you is be prepared to be surprised at the scale of the state reform that's going to go on. But it's not only Alistair, it's not only benefits and all that, it's also the size of the civil service and the state. If he starts attacking that, then that gives him the room to invest in industry and defence.
17: Just very quickly then to you, Kevin Craig, is an election more likely?
19: No.
17: Not even what happened.
19: He said as much. He said as much. Okay. And I think, you know, there is now 3 years, actually, Chopper, right to your actual polling day. And there is a real chance to keep what has worked in the Labour manifesto. And actually, to be fair, Alistair, there is a lot in the programme that's set out for people to look at NHS, crime, schools.
17: Okay, look, thank you, Alistair Heath and Kevin Craig and Maurice Glassman. He has released a statement in the past few seconds in which he says that he will offer a circuit breaker, power out of Westminster, and an economy rewired for ordinary people and good growth in every postcode. Now, the list of candidates who announced their intention to stand for the upcoming Clapton by-election are, we understand, the following so far. Count Binface from the Count Binface Party, Lawrence Fox, the Reclaim Party, Kai Stephen, the British Democrats, Adnan Al-Khatib, the Forward Party, Ollie Granger, Independent, and of course Nigel Farage, Reform UK. He goes on, Mark Berger, Independent, Piers Corbyn, Independent. Thank you, Lord Glassman, and to my panel. Now, after the break, I'll be joined by Graeme Linehan for the first interview he has given since the Met Police gave him £25,000 compensation for arresting him over his gender-critical social media post. Don't go anywhere.
21: I've been in Westminster for a long time, but I know that though power may be here, its effect on people's lives is across the whole of the country. We may be where rules are made, but it's where they're implemented that matters. Join me, Jacob Rees-Mogg, for forthright and frank discussion on where Britain has come from, where it's going, and where it will end up. That's State of the Nation, Monday to Thursday, 8 to 9 o'clock. Vox Populi, Vox Dei.
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22: Aston Villa star Morgan Rogers has shared England's plan to deal with Norway's Erling Haaland in the quarterfinals of the World Cup. The three Lions face underdogs Norway on Saturday at 10 p.m. in Miami for a place in the last four of the competition. Rogers explained how England planned to neutralise the centre-forward, backing his club teammate at Aston Villa, Ezri Konsa, to marshal him out of the game. He said, "I think he's one of the best centre-backs in football, if I'm honest. I think we've just got to be so focused, so aware of the runs he makes and where he is in the box." That's the latest sport. 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
17: Welcome back to GB News Tonight with me, Christopher Hope. Now, the Metropolitan Police has said that £25,000 in compensation will be paid to comedy writer Graham Linehan following his arrest by armed officers at Heathrow Airport last September after they discovered he had made gender-critical posts. Scotland Yard made the payout to the Father Ted creator after accepting that there had been what they called shortcomings in the investigation, the arrest, and the imposition of bail conditions. I'm joined now by the man himself in his first interview since the compensation award was announced. Well, great to see you, Graham Linehan. Thank you for joining us from the USA. Your reaction, please.
26: Well, you know, I think the police were very wise not to want to drag this out in the courtroom because it would have exposed various forces at the moment in modern policing in the UK that they're really in need of reform. You know, belief in gender ideology, which seems to have kind of swept through the entire police force, the feeling that people in the UK need to be controlled, their speech controlled, rather than listened to and understood. You know, it would have been a nightmare for the police. Yeah. And I think that at the moment, the police are in something of a crisis state. I think morale is very low. And it's jumping to the aid of very dangerous trans activists that is causing that kind of fall in morale, you know.
17: It seems that what happened to you has changed police policy. They're no longer pursuing people for tweets in the same way. They've stopped doing these non-crime hate incidents brought in by the Tories, I think 2014 from memory, certainly a while ago. What I was thought was quite fascinating about your case is you're speaking to us from America. You were tweeting from America. When you landed in the UK, because someone in Britain was offended by what you wrote, you were arrested on arrival. You aren't British, you're Irish. What has it got to do with Brits, really, apart from someone here who was offended by what you wrote on your Twitter account?
26: Yeah, well, you know what? I'm not sure if those timings are actually quite right. I may have been back in the UK for Andrew Doyle's wedding. When I tweeted that. But let me just adjust the framing slightly on the question. One of the things that I got into trouble for was a thing where I said, if any man enters into a female-only space, he is an abusive man. And it's very important for the police to say they understand that if a man enters a female-only space, according to the recent Supreme Court decision, he's breaking the law. And the police don't seem to understand this. So when I give advice for women to make a fuss, cause a scene, call for the police, and if all else fails, punch them in the nether regions, then, you know, that is like the kind of safeguarding advice that any father would give their daughter, you know? And the police, that the police found this a criminal offence means that they're so broken off from what the ordinary parent in my case feels about these issues that it really is a crisis, I think.
17: Graham, you received £25,000 of taxpayers' money. Can I ask you just to justify that? Some viewers and listeners might think that's a lot of money for a tweet, but you've had a professional impact, haven't you, through what's happened to you?
26: Oh yeah, well, you know, recently I was in court for another case involving a new trans activist, and the first trans activist who reported me to the police, I won't say his name because everyone goes crazy when I do, but he is a convicted fraudster, and he's now working with a new generation of violent trans activists.
17: Yes.
26: So I saw the policeman on my case in deep conversation with these two guys. This guy has been stalking me for 10 years. He's the reason that The Guardian first was able to call me a bigot, you know? And the thing is, the police, every single time we've gone to the police with our own complaints, including some very credible death threats, the police have just ignored us.
17: Yes.
26: So I'm sorry that it's caused the UK taxpayer that much, but do bear in mind, this is for 10 years of harassment by the police and these criminal men working together.
17: Yes. Have you thought of how you're going to spend your compensation yet?
26: My money? No, not really. Luckily, I'm working in the US now, so I'm not as desperate as I was in the middle of my cancellation. So it's just a nice little I keep saying the word stipend. I don't know why. It's kind of lodged in my brain. But it's a nice little payment. I will be using some of it to help Lynn Pinches in her fight against Ultimate Pool. She's the very brave pool player who walked away from a match against a cheating man, and now she's being punished by Ultimate Pool. So I'll probably give a little bit of money to that.
17: Okay. Graham Linehan, thank you for joining us today with that first interview since that Conversation Award. Thank you for joining us on GB News. And joined now by my panel in the studio here with Alistair Heath, the editor of the Sunday Telegraph newspaper, and the former Labour candidate and political communications expert, Kevin Craig. To you, Alistair Heath, is this a line being drawn by the Met Police? You know, taxpayers' money paid out for the way that this individual was treated. It looks outrageous. We're now paying for the cost of the police mistakes.
20: Yeah, well, Graham Linehan was treated extremely poorly. It is good that he's been compensated. It is good also that the police has made some changes and that there is some change in all of this nonsense. Nonetheless, I don't think the reforms have gone far enough, and I think it's time for legislation to stamp out all these kinds of practices in the police, in the justice system, and also across the public sector. It's very important to understand this was an establishment failure that lasted 10 or 15 years.
2: Yeah.
20: Started under the Tories, obviously. I mean, arguably, you know, started even before then. But, this became like a mad situation where very ridiculous and pernicious things happened without any real oversight from members of parliament. Right, this happened spontaneously. So I think you now need a legislative response. You need actual legislation. I doubt that the Labour government wants to do this. But, you know, you almost need cross-party legislation.
17: Kevin Craig, what will the Labour government do? We heard from Maurice Glasspoon saying to us there that Andy Burnham understands the Supreme Court ruling on the man and the woman definition.
4: Well, as Keir Starmer also recently said, biologically born female. Look, I agree with what was just said there. It is a terrible turn of events that led to this gentleman being met by five armed officers when he came off a plane over social media posts. It's embarrassing. It should never have happened. I don't believe legislation's needed. It was an operational decision by members of the Metropolitan Police.
17: Yep.
4: And I point listeners and viewers towards what Sir Mark Rowe has said. Police forces should not be policing toxic culture war debates, and there is already new guidance pointing officers, as if they needed to have be told it in the first place, at genuinely dangerous content and the highest risk cases. So ministers don't direct arrests. Labour ministers didn't direct this arrest, and it's the police got it wrong. It's embarrassing, especially for those of us who love the police, and it's done.
17: Alice Heath, do you think there's any sense that the police were just overdoing it, the armed officers arresting Graham Linehan, almost to demonstrate the absurd position they're in, because
20: policy. I just think this is a logical product of adopting critical theory over the past 20 years in the public sector and across society. The reason I believe in legislation is I don't think the public sector should write its own rules, and also because I believe there needs to be we need to rethink and readopt free speech in this country. We need to go as far as possible towards the American model. So, you know, much more speech should be legal and far less speech should be illegal. Obviously, some kinds of speech should not be permitted. Just like in America, some kinds of speech are not permitted. But we need to re-embrace and formalise our adoption of free speech. I think that's very important.
17: Is that understood by Labour, do you think, Kevin Craig?
4: They wouldn't agree with that, because they would say, whilst absolutely respecting one of our most eminent newspaper editors, they would say that we are a country rife with free speech, you know, and that already this channel's existence demonstrates free speech. The Guardian, on the other side of the spectrum, demonstrates free speech. And if you look online, which is basically a wild west of free speech, we've never had more free speech in Britain than we have now.
17: But the PM is trying to restrict access to that free speech network, if you're talking about Twitter, for example.
4: Well, in the sense of that a member of the cabinet has brought her department off it, you mean?
17: Well, no, they're banning it for children to look at, aren't they, on social
4: media? Yeah, but that's to do with children's welfare and mental health. That's not about free speech. That's not for adults.
20: The Media Green Paper is a clear attack on free speech, for example, by trying to force social media companies to promote the outputs of public sector broadcasters and downgrade the outputs of private broadcasters and private media companies and so on. So you've got all that kind of stuff. I think there's a lot more speech in Britain. You're absolutely right. It's much easier to speak in Britain thanks to the digital revolution. Yeah. I just don't think the speech is free. And I think, you know, there has been some recent small progress. For example, this settlement to Graham Linehan and some changes the police have made. That's great. But I don't think it's gone far enough. And I think we need to have a big new drive for free speech.
17: Alistair Heath, thank you for joining us. Also, Kevin Craig, thank you both for being here, of course. In a letter from the Met Police to Mr. Linehan, they said this: "We apologise to you for those shortcomings and for the distress and inconvenience which you suffered as a result." Thank you again to my panel. Coming up in just a moment, Shabana Mahmood is set to change the law to deport the paedophile Shabir Ahmed back to Pakistan. Reports are suggesting that the negotiations with Islamabad have stalled.
2: Good evening. It's time for your GB News weather forecast from the Met Office. It's another very warm night to come for many of us before another largely sunny and hot day again tomorrow, albeit towards the far north of the UK, there is some rain around. That's because of a weather system that's pushing its way in. It's already brought a bit of rain today, and there will be more rain across northern parts of Scotland as we go overnight. Elsewhere, it's largely dry. There will be a lot of clear sky around, though towards the southeast, a bit of cloud here. It is going to be a warm night for many of us. Temperatures around the London area in particular likely to stay above 20 Celsius for some. So a tropical night here and even elsewhere with temperatures only dropping to mid to high teens Celsius, it is going to be a warm night for sure. So a warm start to the day on Friday morning. A wet and cloudy one though across northwestern parts of Scotland. Further east and south across Scotland, it's actually looking largely dry and sunny first thing. A mix of a bit of cloud, bit of sunshine across Northern Ireland, can't rule out the odd spot of rain first thing, and then across the bulk of England and Wales, a fine sunny start to the day, just a bit more cloud across some eastern parts. Through the day, we'll continue to see rain affecting northern parts of Scotland in particular. That could turn a bit more persistent, some heavier bursts of rain possible, especially as that rain feeds into more northeastern parts of Scotland through the afternoon. Otherwise, lots of dry, sunny weather on offer, and with that sunshine, again, it is going to feel very hot indeed. The highest temperatures will be a bit further west than today, and so it's across western parts of England into Wales where we have the greatest chance of getting into the mid-30s Celsius. Into Saturday, and we wake up with a bit of a cloudy start across some eastern parts, but that cloud should burn away towards the coast through the day. There'll be rain across parts of Scotland, perhaps a few showers for northern England and one or two for Northern Ireland as well. But by Sunday, things are looking drier across northern parts. Plenty of sunshine, temperatures just dropping ever so slightly through the weekend. See you later.
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17: Some breaking news for you now. The Duchess of Sussex has pulled out of attending the one-year countdown to the Invictus Games in Birmingham on Friday. GB News can confirm. Meghan had been due to attend alongside her husband, Prince Harry, at the NEC on Friday. However, sources have confirmed with GB News that the Duchess is now not attending. This comes as separately, The Telegraph is reporting tonight, that the Duchess will bring their children, Archie and Lilibet, to the UK. Just very briefly on that to you both in the studio. Alistair Heath, it is a total chaotic mess. To me,
20: yes. I mean, I think it's sad. I think it's sad that Meghan is not attending that launch event. I think it's good news that she's bringing the children to the.
17: That means the King might meet them for the first time in 4 years.
20: Yes, that's right. But I think this whole thing is very sad. It's just a tragic tale of woe and intrigue and sadness. Really, I just don't think it's very edifying.
17: Whose side are you on, by the way? In the Meghan, is that your pro Meghan person or pro palace person?
20: What do you think?
17: Pro-palace, I reckon you are. What do you care about?
19: Well, I'm just sad because Harry risked his life to serve this country. I never forget that. And that I respect him for that. Yeah. And I regret, actually, that he is not afforded more security. I think there is a problem there and that we ought to look at that.
17: Yeah. That, of course, is a big issue. Can he be kept safe by the Met Police? He has no security, or not enough security, it seems, when he came. Now, moving on. Home Secretary Shabana Mahmood is set to change the law to allow the deportation of a Rochdale grooming gang leader who was released from prison just last week. 73-year-old Shabir Ahmed was released on July the 2nd after serving 14 years since his conviction in 2012 for rape and sexual offences against girls, some as young as 12. But it's reported today that Pakistan will refuse to take him back, even with a change to the 1971 Immigration Act. I'm joined now by my panel, Alistair Heath, the Sunday Telegraph editor, and a former Labour councillor and candidate of the last election, Kevin Craig. To you first, Kevin, what's going on with this government? We are told they couldn't change the 1973 Immigration Act or 71 Immigration Act. That stops you sending back people from Commonwealth countries before 1973.
19: It does.
17: And yet, on Monday, Shabir Ahmed will try and change the very law they couldn't change.
19: Well, because she is a Home Secretary very committed to deporting foreign nationals who commit crimes and abuse our hospitality and are soon to
17: but
19: be
17: But they're flip-flopping about the Labour government.
19: Well, they're not. How are they flip-flopping?
17: Because it wasn't going to happen 2 weeks ago. Now it is happening on Monday.
19: Well, I wasn't. What they said 2 weeks ago?
17: They said they couldn't unpick the 71 Immigration Act because that would weaken protections for Windrush migrants.
19: Well, my view, and there isn't unanimity in the Labour Party on this, was always if the law doesn't allow us to do the right thing by victims, in particular grooming gangs, change the law, and it will be a good chance. The new Prime Minister Andy Burnham has said nothing's off the table on this specific case, and that's what's happening.
17: He appears to get it, doesn't he, Andy Burnham? One of his tweets, a few tweets on actual policy of this government did say this guy must be sent back to Pakistan.
20: It's a pretty low bar, I think, you know. I mean, clearly the law has to be changed. I'm very happy that the Home Secretary is changing the law. I think that's very positive, but I'm not sure that he will be deported. I suspect won't be deported. For one very simple reason, Pakistan says that he's no longer a Pakistani citizen because they say that he's reneged and got rid of his citizenship. Yes, renounced his citizenship. Some people even argue that the man himself thinks that he has renounced it. So he's in some sort of no man's land legally. Mm-hmm. So I'm not convinced that we're going to deport him. I suspect we won't. Now, there might be ways of encouraging the Pakistanis to take him and so on, but I don't see the government going down that road.
17: You mentioned the human rights angle to this, the right to family life being a thing in the UK. That's what others are saying.
20: Well, I'm not particularly interested in the Human Rights Act. I don't think it's the right framework. But the point is, this is a citizenship issue. If he's not a Pakistani citizenship anymore, can you send him back
17: to Pakistan? These are all tests, aren't they, for the new Prime Minister, I think, Kevin Craig. He's got to get these ones right and be on the right side of where the story is. I think Makerfield has shaped him. He talked about ending what he called HMO Britain.
19: The morning after.
17: I was there. I listened to it in Ashton Football Club. Yeah. He talked about addressing the concerns of the people of Makerfield, of which one of them is, no question, Shabir Ahmed.
19: Yeah, and I think it's an interesting time for the Labour Party. And I think as we've been on air tonight, we've had a number of Labour MPs sign a letter where they're indicating dissatisfaction with the Home Secretary's direction of travel on this.
17: On immigration reform, generally. Immigration. It's basically about the indefinitely need to remain being lengthened.
19: Correct.
17: 10 years.
19: And I think those friends in the Labour Party would do well to remember that, and I campaigned in Makerfield, and I saw people there, and some of them have given Andy Burnham the benefit of the doubt that he will be serious on immigration.
17: And that's all we can do, isn't it? Because I think he's going to go in there with goodwill. There will be a short-term burn and bounce.
20: There will be a burn and bounce, but I'm not convinced that the Labour Party gets immigration. So I think on indefinite leave to remain, yes, the Home Secretary is very good, but she's going to increase other kinds of immigration quite substantially. And there's this whole push to also re-increase immigration from the EU as part of various other means of getting closer to the EU. So I think overall, the picture is much less clear. On this particular case, it's very good that they're changing the law, but if you don't actually deport the guy in the end, what are you actually achieving?
17: Yeah. Okay, I'll tell you, thank you for being with us, and Kevin Craig, both please do stay with us. Now, after the break, the government's review into disability benefits has found it unfit for purpose, and yet ministers don't seem concerned with the spiralling cost, hitting £41 billion in just a year. Don't go anywhere.
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3: Sunny skies for most of Spain and Portugal. Plenty of sunshine in Italy, where the heat continues to build. One or two showers possible across the south of France. A bit more cloud spilling down towards Madeira later on Friday. Sunny spells for the Canaries. Chance of one or two showers over the Pyrenees, but as I said, most of Spain dry and sunny, along with the Balearics. Heat in Italy as Rome gets to the mid-30s. Plenty of very warm sunshine in Greece as well. A continued threat of heavy showers in Nice this weekend.
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10: Welcome back to GB News Tonight with me, Christopher Hope. Now, a new report has found that personal independence payments are not fit for purpose and can create barriers to work, while the assessment process can be dehumanising. Yet, worryingly, the author of that report, Sir Stephen Timms, who is also the benefits minister, said that the current level of spending is not of great concern. I'm joined now by the former Tory leader and the former working pensions secretary who did so much to reform benefits in the first term of the David Cameron government, Sir Ian Duncan-Smith. Sir Ian Duncan-Smith, what do you make of the benefits minister saying he's not concerned about the spiralling cost of benefits?
11: Well, I think sadly the Labour Party as a whole has rather shoved it behind them. So he's probably just speaking on behalf of everybody as well. It's not just him. I think others. They're in the la-la land of politics, I'm afraid, when it comes to welfare. The fact is that the PIP was changed from DLA to try and get people back to work much, much quicker and much easier. And tougher checks were put in. There's a reason for that. The trouble is all of these were relaxed during COVID. COVID was an unmitigated disaster for benefits generally. People's got in the habit and are claiming benefits, particularly in PIP. And of course, if you turn it down, they go straight to the tribunals, and the tribunals overturn every refusal, pretty much 80% of them. So there are problems with it, and they have to be resolved. But the idea that somehow you spend a year to come up with a vague idea that there are problems with PIP is literally ludicrous. We knew all of that over a year ago. Yeah. In fact, their latest czar on this has told us that these are the problems keeping people out of work. And then there's the sickness benefit as well. And I've argued with this. The real problem to all of this is the rise of mental health claims. Mm. They have gone through the roof. And so people claim for depression and anxiety. They claim for ADHD. And we know that the greatest health treatment for depression and anxiety and even ADHD is work. And so what we do instead in this setup is give them cash. We should stop giving them cash for that. And we should say to those who are suffering from these conditions, you're not going to get the money for it. What we will do is take a bit of that saving and we'll help you work with people that can get you stable again. But we are pushing you back into work. And that saving, we reckon, would, when you total it up with PIP and everything else, you'd easily save over 20 billion in most of this. But the government is completely reluctant to address what he calls the second phase. He was set up, do you remember? Because that was the time of the rebellion of the Labour MPs.
10: Yeah, the 5 billion increase never happened.
11: Which was tiny, really, by comparison with what they should be doing. But even that, they said no. So what happened was they got Stephen Timms in. He was a very decent man. I know him. He's a good man. But yep. he was brought in to give them some breathing space so they don't have to engage.
10: Sir, I know that you created the Universal Credit. Your achievement was one of the great achievements of the Cameron government, maybe the sole big achievement of the Cameron government, you could say, or that came from policy put forward by Tories. Is the quick fix now to bring back in-person assessments? Because when it's online...
11: It should never have been dropped.
10: Yeah, I know.
11: I told
10: it was dropped
11: them.
10: Your government dropped them under COVID. Should Labour bring them back?
11: I have to tell you, I warned them, do not fiddle with this. What you need to do is carry on keeping them on the benefit if they've fallen out of work, but chase them back into work straight away. In-person assessments are critical. But a lot of those characters that do in-person assessments have been threatened on many occasions. I know that because I saw many of them. They were quite frightened by it. But the reality is they should be backed up and supported. In-person assessment is the only real way of understanding that somebody is trying to pull the wool over your eyes.
10: Look, Ian Duncan-Smith, for a quick chat, we could go on, but we're pressed for time on the show tonight. Thank you for joining us there with your advice there for the government on benefits. To you, Kevin Craig, this surely is the test, I think, for the people of Makerfield, the people who know about Andy Burnham, with your advice there for the government on benefits. To you, Kevin Craig, this surely is the test, I think, for the people of Makerfield, the people who know about Andy Burnham, can he...

0: place assessments, more things happening in job centres. But the idea that you're not going ultimately to have to find a way to spend less money is for the birds. And you know, we're doing this with humanity and compassion. We're working very well with disability groups, but yeah, the numbers are just, it doesn't make sense, and no, Labour will have to tackle it.
1: Alistair Heath, the Tories created the problem. Labour are unwilling to sort it out.
2: Yes, I think that's a fair assessment of the woeful situation in which we are. I think, you know, millions of human lives are being wasted,
1: yes,
2: because of this system. People are being encouraged and incentivized not to work. Yeah. That's a disaster. Also, the society is treating people who genuinely have disabilities much, much less well, because so many millions of other people are being paid who should not be. And I think that's deeply unfair for the people who genuinely have a problem.
1: So we all agree, Alistair and Kevin, but why won't grip it?
2: Well, the Conservatives were scared, right? The Tories were terrified because they thought that the left and the BBC and whatever will go after them and say they're cruel and so on. But it's not cruel to get people to work, no, right? It's not cruel to, you know, you need to give people a hands up, not a hands out. Yeah. I think that's the key point.
1: Okay, final word to you, Kevin Craig.
0: Well, just that Labour know that they've got to handle it sensitively. That's why it's going to take time.
1: Okay. Thank you to my panel, to Kevin Craig. Great to see you again on the show. And, of course, Alistair Heath, the editor of the Sunday Telegraph. Well, I'm joined now by Jacob Rees-Mogg. Sir Jacob Rees-Mogg with State of the Nation. What's on your show tonight, Jacob?
3: Well, we're going to be talking about this fascinating poll that seems to indicate a Burnham bounce, with Labour going to 217 seats if there are an election and Reform going down to third place. So that's a really exciting, interesting poll. Burnham looks as if he's going to be crowned King of Kings and Lord of Lords, and if he called an election, though he'd lose about half the current Labour seats, he would be ahead. Now, you'll be glad to know that we're going to the weather, and the weather in Somerset tomorrow is going to be absolutely gorgeous. It's going to be nearly 90 degrees in proper money, but Somerset always has a gentle breeze.
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5: Good evening. It's time for your GB News weather forecast from the Met Office. It's another very warm night to come for many of us before another largely sunny and hot day again tomorrow, albeit towards the far north of the UK, there is some rain around. That's because of a weather system that's pushing its way in. It's already brought a bit of rain today, and there will be more rain across northern parts of Scotland as we go overnight. Elsewhere, it's largely dry. There will be a lot of clear sky around, though towards the southeast, a bit of cloud here. It is going to be a warm night for many of us. Temperatures around the London area in particular likely to stay above 20 Celsius for some. So a tropical night here and even elsewhere, with temperatures only dropping to mid to high teens Celsius, it is going to be a warm night for sure. So a warm start to the day on Friday morning. A wet and cloudy one, though, across northwestern parts of Scotland. Further east and south across Scotland, it's actually looking largely dry and sunny first thing. A mix of a bit of cloud, bit of sunshine across Northern Ireland, can't rule out the odd spot of rain first thing. And then across the bulk of England and Wales, a fine sunny start to the day, just a bit more cloud across some eastern parts. Through the day, we'll continue to see rain affecting northern parts of Scotland in particular. That could turn a bit more persistent, some heavier bursts of rain possible, especially as that rain feeds into more northeastern parts of Scotland through the afternoon. Otherwise, lots of dry, sunny weather on offer. And with that sunshine, again, it is going to feel very hot indeed. The highest temperatures will be a bit further west than today, and so it's across western parts of England into Wales where we have the greatest chance of getting into the mid-30s Celsius. Into Saturday, and we wake up with a bit of a cloudy start across some eastern parts, but that cloud should burn away towards the coast through the day. There'll be rain across parts of Scotland, perhaps a few showers for northern England, and one or two for Northern Ireland as well. But by Sunday, things are looking drier across northern parts. Plenty of sunshine, temperatures just dropping ever so slightly through the weekend. See you later.
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4: 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UK only. Entrance must be 18 or over. Lines close at 4 p.m. on the 21st of August. This is a network giveaway. Entries will be pooled. 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
8: Hello, good evening. It's me, Jacob Rees-Mogg, on State of the Nation tonight.
9: Just been in to nominate myself to be leader of the Labour Party. The nomination process has opened this morning, so glad to see some MPs going in. I'm still the only candidate in the race.
8: Has the Burnham bounce dulled reforms shine? A new poll puts Labour ahead for the first time in a year, projecting it will be the largest party in a hung parliament as Andy Burnham's imminent takeover looms. Will it last, or will the grass prove not to be so green? Also tonight.
10: Stability, benefits,
11: welfare system,
12: welfare state.
8: Welfare is back on Labour's in tray as the review into personal independence payments says the system is not fit for purpose in that awful cliche. With disability benefits on course to cost more than £80 billion a year, can Mr Burnham deliver the welfare reforms Sir Keir failed to do? Or is Labour too committed to benefits Britain? Plus...
13: of net stupid zero.
8: Net stupid zero. Is Britain about to be forced to pay climate reparations running potentially into trillions? A lunatic ruling from the International Court of Justice could expose the UK to massive fines over historic emissions with no democratic consent. Should Britain now pull out of the ECJ? And...
14: it's a free country, isn't it? Well, actually, by our thesis, increasingly not.
8: Has Britain abandoned free speech? A new paper argues decades of laws have slowly eroded this fundamental liberty. Is it too late, or can we restore our freedoms? State of the Nation starts now.

0: I'll also be joined by my most phlogistically prognosticating panel, the Conservative peer and former advisor to Boris Johnson, Lord Moylan, and the former chairman of the Parliamentary Labour Party, Lord Cryer. As always, let me know what you think. mailmog@gbnews.com. But now, it's your favourite time of the day. It's the News Bulletin with Aaron Armstrong.
1: Thank you very much, Jacob. Good evening to you. 2 minutes past eight, our top stories. Andy Burnham is almost guaranteed to be the next Prime Minister after being supported by the vast majority of Labour MPs. 322 have nominated him to take over from Sir Keir Starmer. The total means that there are only 81 Labour MPs left who could nominate another contender, the minimum needed to get on the ballot. Meanwhile, Mr. Burnham has apologised for Labour's initial response to Israel's military action in Gaza, saying the party didn't get it right. The Prime Minister in waiting says he'll put more pressure on the Israeli government, including further sanctions on those involved in the violence in Gaza and against illegal settlers. It signals a significant shift in the UK's approach to the Middle East. Vikram Digwa, his brother and father, have pleaded not guilty to multiple weapons charges in court. The 23-year-old, who was sentenced to life for the minimum of 21 years for the murder of 18-year-old Henry Novak in Southampton, where he appeared by video link from HMP Frankland. The alleged weapons include three machetes, 37 swords, three ninja swords, two flick knives, and eight knuckle dusters. The leader of Restore Britain has been urged to apologise after describing the Dunblane school shooting as one murder. Rupert Lowe was a guest on one of the world's most popular podcasts when he told Joe Rogan handguns were banned in the UK because of one murder in Dunblane. In fact, 16 children and their teacher were killed in the mass shooting at a school in Scotland in 1996, one of the worst gun atrocities to happen in the UK. The SNP's described the comments as beyond despicable. Explosions have been reported near Iran's main nuclear power plant after a second day of US attacks as the two sides continue to trade fire. Iran says it's launched fresh strikes against US targets in the Middle East and released this footage amid reports that Tehran has struck an American airbase in Jordan. Iranian state media says civilian infrastructure was struck near the city where the late supreme leader is due to be buried today. Huge crowds have gathered in Mashhad for the ceremony. It is Iran's holiest city. Ali Khamenei was killed on the 28th of February in US and Israeli strikes that kickstarted the ongoing war. Amber heat health alerts have been extended to cover almost all of England except the northeast as the third heat wave of the year continues. Temperatures have already surpassed 35 degrees in the south of England. It is the eighth day this year that temperatures have gone higher than 34 in the UK. That's a new record, beating the 7 days in 1976 and 2020. Cambridge Waters announced a temporary hosepipe ban. NHS England has warned its ambulance services are facing sustained pressure. Rail services have advised passengers to expect disruption. Finally, Sir Keir Starmer's described Bonnie Tyler as one of Britain's greatest recording artists after her death at the age of 75. She was best known for a string of hits, including Total Eclipse of the Heart. A statement on her website said she died unexpectedly in hospital in Portugal last night as a result of an ongoing illness. Rhun ap Iorwerth, the First Minister of Wales, called the singer a true icon. Those are your headlines. Now it's back to Jacob.
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0: Welcome back to State of the Nation. Well, should Conservatives mourn the passing of Sir Keir Starmer as he looks to leave Downing Street in a few days' time? Latest polling shows the tectonic plates are once again moving, with two different polls both showing a move away from Reform and a move to Labour. One, by more in common, has Labour at 27, Reform at 26, the Conservatives at 23, whilst MRP puts them on 22, 22 and 20. respectively. This is the Burnham bounce that Labour has been hoping for, something fresh, something new that will bring people back to them, whilst at the same time Nigel Farage has been coping with what Harold Macmillan would have called a little local difficulty. This is really very interesting, because if you convert it into seats, which MRP has tried to do, Labour would remain the biggest party. And this comes from an assumption of how people would vote tactically, that in some seats that might be expected to go Reform on the headline figures, people may not vote Reform to keep them up, out, or they may coalesce around the left-wing candidate most likely to win. Now, what does this tell us? Well, it tells us that changing leader can be positive. It was for the Conservatives when we moved from Margaret Thatcher to John Major, regrettably in my view, and when we moved from Theresa May to Boris Johnson. It can help. It also gave Gordon Brown a big boost in the early days after he became leader. But that opens the question of what should a leader do about it? Gordon Brown didn't go for a general election, which he might have won in 2007. He lost in 2010. But John Major didn't go for an election and won when he allowed the term to run to its end. Boris Johnson did go to an election and won a big majority. Theresa May went for an election and lost her majority. So it's difficult to read anything in from history as to what prime ministers should do. But the advice I'd give to Mr. Burnham, not that he'll want it from me, is that probably the best time, the most popular point, is the day he kisses hands and become prime minister. Why? Because the problems are all the same. We tax too much, we spend too much, we don't have enough money, the world is getting more dangerous, and the currently composed Labour Commons is not willing to take the difficult decisions that are necessary to get the country back on track. As ever, let me know what you think. mailbag@gmnews.com. But now I'm joined by the Strategic Communications Associate at Moring Common, Chris Ennis, and my panel, Lord Moylan and Lord Cryer. Chris, thank you for coming in. What's your view of the volatility in polling at the moment? Because we didn't used to have such random walks in polling as we seem to be getting at the moment.
3: Yeah, so we've gone through a period of relative stability in the polls, with Reform out ahead quite significantly and Labour falling in behind. What I think we're facing now is a very fragmented electorate. And that means that, small percentage points changes here and there can have huge ramifications in the election result. And I think ultimately, until politicians can satisfy Britain's demand for change, we're going to continue seeing that volatility.
0: And of the leaders, Kemi Badenoch seems to be becoming marginally less unpopular. Andy Burnham starts from a new base and seems to be reasonably popular, though it's been declining slightly. And Nigel Farage seems to be relatively unpopular, except, of course, with his own supporters.
3: Yes, and I think Andy Burnham's got a brilliant opportunity for him to set out, and rebuild that relationship with voters, because the public have long given up on Keir Starmer and view him negatively. But Andy Burnham's actually got positive views among the public. The challenge for him is that people don't really necessarily know what he wants to do on the big issues of the day. So his challenge as he enters government and number 10 is to set out how he can tackle the cost of living and bring immigration down, because most voters, so about half, don't actually know whether he's for more immigration or less immigration, or what he'll do differently on the cost of living.
0: So voters are suspending judgment, waiting to see what happens. How far can you tell what's happened to Nigel Farage in recent weeks? That I know the polling isn't right up to date with the announcement that he's fighting a by-election, but has he been trending downwards, or has he been holding reasonably steady previously?
3: He's broadly been trending slightly downwards. As you said earlier, there's a good chunk of the population who are resilient in their support for Nigel Farage. But what we're seeing is actually those Reform voters who didn't back the party at the general election, but now are doing so, have started to question him slightly. So we asked, for example, whether the donations, the 5 million donation story, whether that made people feel more or less positive towards him. And over 2 to 3 weeks, we've seen a significant uptick in people saying actually they think it reflects badly on Farage. So he's facing the challenge of how can he assure the public that he's not just another politician and he's not out in it for himself.
0: How Trumpian is he? Because Donald Trump was able to be charged with serious offences, he had a civil case go against him, there was a risk he might go to prison, And yet, the worse it got for him, the more his supporters rallied around him. Is there a touch of that with Nigel, or is he hoping for something that doesn't exist in British polling?
3: I think you're right. I think we're fundamentally very different to America. So you spoke earlier about the huge volatility we've seen in the electorate. In America, they're very polarised and stuck in their two parties. Actually, lots of Britons are open to changing. And I think the thing to note about Nigel Farage is that he's built up his popularity in not being part of the establishment and not being part, you know, of the standard Westminster consensus. And that's why many stories, you know, that maybe more progressive people might feel strongly about haven't stuck. But I think that this is a real, should be a real cause of concern for him, because the reason why many people are voting for reform is they think all politicians are just in it for themselves, or, you know, on the pay. And the challenge for that is it reinforces that he's just another politician when he's been so...
0: One of the interesting things, this is the MRP poll rather than yours, is they've got 7% for Restore. If you put Restore, the Conservatives and Reform together, that adds up to 49%. It's quite interesting, the blocks right and left are pretty solid, but that doesn't really matter in terms of general election, does it? It's how they fall between the individual parties.
3: Yeah, I mean, just to note, I think this is on the higher end of what we we'll see from Restore in terms of polling, but I think you're right. And, you know, we're seeing in the local elections parties winning seats on 25% of the vote, and that sort of fragmentation, you know, whether voters are willing to tactically vote for the best party to beat the Conservatives or Reform or Labour is going to matter hugely. And it's up to sort of Kemi Badenoch and Nigel Farage to reassure those who aren't so convinced that actually they are worth voting for to stop Labour.
0: John, let me bring you in. I mean, Andy Burnham's obviously got a chance, new leaders do. Are we beginning to see very tentatively the return of two-party politics?
4: I've had a feeling for a while that some sort of traditional equilibrium is starting to reassert itself in British politics. The Greens are certainly starting to decline. You can see it in some of the council by-elections. There have been quite a few. And Reform seemed to be declined. But when Chris was talking about this, that the volatility is still there. I remember before the last election, I was in a meeting where somebody was doing a presentation about polling going back to the 1960s, and he said in 1966 the 80% of the voters never wavered, and they were almost all voted for the two big parties, and there was very little cross between the two. At the last election, that 80% from 1966 was down to 40%, or just over 40%. So you've got the inbuilt volatility. I don't think that's going to go away anytime soon.
0: Dan, where do you think it leaves the Conservative Party? Kemi Badenoch's doing quite well personally. The party's still pretty low.
5: Well, I think the first thing is that, just on the polls, the more volatile the electorate is, the less useful the polls are as a guide to action, because they'll bounce around from one place to another. So anyone who calls a general election on the basis of a poll is inviting trouble, because it could be anywhere the next week before the election is actually held. Are we going to return to two-party politics? We have an electoral system which forces in the direction of two-party politics. So the question is, who are the two parties? Now, I think Kemi Badenoch's been doing very well. I think she has earned the right for the Conservative Party to be heard, which I think 2 years ago nobody was listening to the Conservative Party, and I can understand why in the wake of that general election. But she's earned the right for the Conservative Party to be heard, and I think we're standing there. We have a distinctive offer to the electorate. We're Conservatives. We're not Reform, we're not Restore, we're not the Labour Party, obviously. We have a distinctive offer to make to the electorate, and I think that, in a sense, will have to sell itself in comparison to the other parties that are out there. So people will say, we know what we think about the Conservatives, but we've also got a view on Labour. We've had them in power for, you know, the last few years. We've got a view on Reform, which is possibly volatile, possibly affected by personal stories about individuals and so on. And it may be that the Conservative Party, with a distinctive, sensible, and genuinely conservative offer, which would be good, gathers the votes of those on the right of the spectrum.
0: I mean, Chris, basically, it's all good for pollsters, isn't it? Because there's lots of work to be done. Do you have any feel for where it may be going? Are things beginning to settle more, or are we facing, as John forecasts, a period of great volatility?
3: It'd be a fool to predict what's going to happen because, you know, British politics has been so dramatic. You know, we didn't expect there to be a by-election in Clacton at the start of the week. I think fundamentally, if you look at the fundamentals, people are very angry and disappointed with the way the country's going. And until a politician, a party, can reassure them that they are the ones who are going to change things, they're going to keep on looking for the next person to do that.
0: The difficulty pollsters have is, as Robert Worcester always used to say, it is a snapshot, not a forecast. But we all want it to be a forecast, so we're very unfair. Anyway, thank you very much to Chris and to my panel. Coming up in a moment, welfare is back in Labour's in tray as the review into personal independent payments stays, says the system is not fit for purpose. Can Andy Burnham deliver the welfare reform Sir Keir Starmer failed to? Or is Labour too committed to Benefits Britain?
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17: FIFA has handed England defender Jarrell Kwanzaa a two-match suspension following his dismissal against Mexico, ruling the Bayer Leverkusen player out of Saturday's quarter-final clash with Norway and any potential semi-final. The 23-year-old would only become available again should England reach the final of the tournament. The Football Association had been exploring an appeal after FIFA controversially suspended Follerin Balogun's one-match ban following lobbying from US President Donald Trump allowing the striker to feature against Belgium. That's the latest sport. For more, go to gbnews.com.
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0: Labour's review into personal independent payments, conducted by Sir Stephen Timms, has concluded that it is not fit for purpose, saying the current system is often dehumanising, inconsistent, and can prevent disabled people from getting into work. According to the Office for Budget Responsibility, spending on health and disability benefits for working-age adults reached £58.2 billion in 24-25 and is expected to rise to £81.5 billion by 2030-31. The government is expected to praise major reforms. But is Labour serious about this, as Sir Keir Starmer failed to achieve any? And if Andy Burnham succeeds in tackling the problem, could it prove to be his biggest achievement? Well, my panel is still with me, Lord Moylan and Lord Cryer. As is about the Labour Party, John, I'll come to you first. It was the first sign, wasn't it, that Starmer wasn't up to the job when he couldn't deliver the welfare reforms that he had promised. And I'm a bit worried about Sir Stephen Timm's report, because I think very highly of Sir Stephen, actually. I think on the Labour benches he's a formidable man and a very nice one too.
12: Yeah, he is.
0: But on the radio this morning, he was saying he's not looking to save money. Yeah. He thinks we're spending about the right amount. Well, that doesn't seem to me to be a sustainable position.
12: But what he also said was that if we stay where we are, the amount's going to increase radically in the next few years, which is probably true. Now, with PIP, it's designed to almost be a passport into work. So people who've got disabilities, illnesses, it allows them to avail themselves of the services they need to go back to work. And the question is the cost so great because many people are going back into work, and it might be a bit of that, or are there other things at play? And I suspect there are other things at play. When it came to the disability votes, the benefit rebellion, I mean, you could see things start to come apart. You know there are governments in real trouble when they start briefing against their own whip's office. And they will deny it, but Downing Street, number 10, were briefing against their own whip's office and were claiming the whip's office were facilitating a rebellion, which is just fancy. The last time I can remember that happening was under John Major in 92 over Maastricht. Mm. They got desperate and they started briefing against their own whips, and that's what happened over the benefits vote, and it was a cataclysmic error.
0: And the money needs to be saved. Do you think the budget is going up because people are playing the system? And how much can be done if it is to stop that? Or is that something that the left just won't accept?
12: I mean, I think if it's sensible and it's well argued and people are briefed, most politicians, we sort of touched on this earlier on. I think most people who go into Parliament, go whatever the party, they go in for honourable reasons. They're hardworking. They want to represent their constituents and they want to make the world a better place. What constitutes a better place is what divides us into different parties. But if you presented a sensible, coherent case for changing, then I think Labour MPs would accept that. And I think particularly now, I can't see... We've got the Andy Burnham bounce. Undoubtedly, that's having an effect, but we can't. We can't keep going through this perpetual self-examination because doom lies that way, as the Tories found out at the last election.
0: Daniel, it's not just PIP, is it? It's the whole welfare budget, which is forecast to get to £400 billion. There are lots of bits of it that politicians don't want to tackle. We don't want to tackle, nor does Labour, the triple lock, which seems to be very expensive. But it seems in the PIP area that people are most concerned about people gaming the system. So I was told at lunch today that the best way to get PIP is to say you suffer from nighttime incontinence, bedwetting, and then you can't work the next day because you're tired, but they won't investigate because it's intrusive. Are these things that are just anecdotes of no value, or is there a real problem with a system that is easy to play?
5: It's really interesting. PIP is a very good example of the best of intentions going catastrophically wrong. For years, we helped people who needed help if they were still in their home. We helped them with things like Meals on Wheels, and we'd send cleaners around. We'd do things like that. Massively difficult for a local... I was in a local authority at the time. Massively difficult for a local authority to organise. How do you know they're going to turn up on time? And, there's constant complaints and disappointment. But also, the people who were receiving the assistance weren't getting any great choice. So the idea that you could convert that into a cash payment... they would then independently be able to get the assistance they needed, was tremendously positive, and it was supported by all parties. It was something which was seen to be good for people who needed assistance. We've ended up, of course, with the fact that it's been exploited to the extent that it's been used to support, first of all, that it's too easy to get, and it is both humiliating. I mean, the Stephen Timms thing was very clear, report that the access to it is not working. It can become an incentive not to work for those, because it's got no real inbuilt get people back to work element to it. Despite what John just said, it doesn't have that element built into it. And thirdly, of course, it's an invitation to fraud and abuse.
13: But you get PIP, don't you, whether you're in work or out of work, and it's yes. not means tested.
21: That's right.
13: And therefore, it's a sort of income supplement for people, and they can get it for their children as well. So you've got a huge incentive to persuade people who might have got by on their own to apply for this benefit.
5: Yes, but equally you have a huge incentive, if the sums are sufficient, for people to say, well, why should I go to work if I don't need to go to work? So in principle, it should be offering an incentive to people to say, well, I've got my PIP, I'll now go out and earn a wage on top of that. But that isn't how it's working, it seems. As far as the rest of the benefit, I have to say, as a pensioner, Jacob, I hope now, since you've allowed
13: young man like you, they're retired too young.
5: Since you've allowed a pensioner to, no, I'm a state aide, I don't feel I've retired, but I am in receipt of the state pension, to which I contributed the whole of my working life. Mm-hmm. There is amongst many of us slightly older citizens a certain resentment that the state pension obligation, very large burden though it is on the state, should be lumped together with as welfare when so many of us feel we have paid into it against a pledge to receive what is, after all, a very modest pension by international standards when we are decrepit, as I have become.
13: As I would expect, Daniel, that is a very good point. Is there any chance of moving back to a more contributory system to give people the incentive to pay in so they're protected when things go wrong?
21: Benefits
13: more generally. Do we need to go back to a principle that you get out what you've paid in general universalism?
21: Governments have talked about this for years, of moving back to a contributory system, and it's never quite happened. But I think that's the sort of thing that we might see emerging. I mean, you said Stephen Timms is he's a very decent, impressive man, and he knows the benefit system probably as well as anybody in Parliament. I would imagine that he'll be contributing now to some sort of policy platform, which will then emerge under what presumably will be the new Burnham government.
13: All right. Well, thank you very much to my panel. We've got all sorts of excitements coming up. Is Britain about to be forced to pay huge climate reparations? The controversial ruling from the International Court of Justice could expose this country, you the taxpayer, to massive fines over historic emissions with no democratic consent. Is it time we left the ICJ?
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25: Sunny skies for most of Spain and Portugal. Plenty of sunshine in Italy, where the heat continues to build. One or two showers possible across the south of France. A bit more cloud spilling down towards Madeira later on Friday. Sunny spells for the Canaries. Chance of one or two showers over the Pyrenees, but as I said, most of Spain dry and sunny, along with the Balearics. Heat in Italy as Rome gets to the mid-30s. Plenty of very warm sunshine in Greece as well. A continued threat of heavy showers in Nice this weekend.
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26: Good evening. It's time for your GB News weather forecast from the Met Office. It's another very warm night to come for many of us before another largely sunny and hot day again tomorrow, albeit towards the far north of the UK, there is some rain around. That's because of a weather system that's pushing its way in. It's already brought a bit of rain today, and there will be more rain across northern parts of Scotland as we go overnight. Elsewhere, it's largely dry. There will be a lot of clear sky around, though towards the southeast, a bit of cloud here. It is going to be a warm night for many of us. Temperatures around the London area in particular likely to stay above 20 Celsius for some. So a tropical night here and even elsewhere, with temperatures only dropping to mid to high teens Celsius, it is going to be a warm night for sure. So a warm start to the day on Friday morning. A wet and cloudy one though across northwestern parts of Scotland. Further east and south across Scotland, it's actually looking largely dry and sunny first thing. A mix of a bit of cloud, bit of sunshine across Northern Ireland, can't rule out the odd spot of rain first thing, and then across the bulk of England and Wales, a fine sunny start to the day, just a bit more cloud across some eastern parts. through the day. We'll continue to see rain affecting northern parts of Scotland in particular. That could turn a bit more persistent. Some heavier bursts of rain possible, especially as that rain feeds into more northeastern parts of Scotland through the afternoon. Otherwise, lots of dry, sunny weather on offer. And with that sunshine, again, it is going to feel very hot indeed. The highest temperatures will be a bit further west than today. And so it's across western parts of England into Wales where we have the greatest chance of getting into the mid-30s Celsius. Into Saturday, and we wake up with a bit of a cloudy start across some eastern parts, but that cloud should burn away towards the coast through the day. There'll be rain across parts of Scotland, perhaps a few showers for northern England, and one or two for Northern Ireland as well. But by Sunday, things are looking drier across northern parts. Plenty of sunshine, temperatures just dropping ever so slightly through the weekend. See you later.
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13: Is Britain about to be subjected to reparations for climate change? The UK could soon be facing major legal and financial challenges after a recent advisory opinion from the International Court of Justice, which argues that certain countries have climate obligations extending beyond the Paris Agreement over historic emissions. Many are concerned that the court has created new and unexpected legal obligations, opening the door to expensive international litigation with no democratic overview. Unlike most other major powers, the UK accepts the ICJ's jurisdiction, which could make us especially vulnerable to the court's demands. So should we use this opportunity to reconsider our relationship with the International Court of Justice altogether? Well, I'm joined now by a senior fellow at Policy Exchange and former advisor to the US State Department, Tom Grant. Tom, thank you very much for joining me. This seems a really important report. But to start with, the United States and the other permanent members of the UN, excluding the UK, don't sign up to the ICJ, do they?
4: Well, everybody is a member of the court. Everybody is free to consent on a case-by-case basis to using the court. But it is true, the United Kingdom, among the five permanent members of the Security Council, is the only country that accepts on a compulsory automatic basis certain categories of suit brought against the country at the ICJ. So in that sense, the United Kingdom is in a unique position.
13: And this judgment, it's an advisory judgment, but then so is the judgment on Chagos, and we seem to have accepted advisory judgments as being holy writ.
4: Yes. What we saw with Chagos' advisory opinion is exactly as you describe it. The opinion is, by its terms, advisory only. But what happens is the findings in these opinions in recent years, including in the Chagos opinion, have gone on to find their way into other litigation formats where you have tribunals, including the ICJ itself, exercising adversary jurisdiction in a case brought by one country against another. And the findings reached in the advisory opinion have been sort of transmogrified, as it were, into binding writ.
13: And the cost of this litigation, if it comes to fruition, could be apparently into the trillions of pounds.
4: Yes, the arithmetic covers an enormous range. In a best case scenario, the United Kingdom finds good strategies to fend off the suits and nothing comes of it. In the worst case scenario, you end up with a binding award or a binding judgment laying down very large reparatory obligations on the UK. And then you face a very serious question of what to do about that if that becomes an obligation. The numbers that some experts have come up with across the different institutions who've studied the problem do indeed talk in the macroeconomic terms. So hundreds of billions and even trillions of dollars are being considered as, you know, the top line risk that these litigation might present.
13: Does the UK, or the Foreign Office perhaps more particularly, have a clue what it's doing? Because as I understand it, we voted in the United Nations General Assembly in favour of a motion supporting this judgment, even though it could potentially bankrupt the British state.
4: I do have to say it surprised me that the United Kingdom leaned forward quite so much at the General Assembly and joined that particular resolution. It might have been a time, in fact, to step back and take advantage of the fact that the Assembly was addressing the advisory opinion and reiterate what the court itself has said, and that is that the opinion has no binding force. But instead, the United Kingdom joined a sort of cavalcade of countries celebrating the opinion in a manner that would, in a litigation setting, almost certainly be read right back at Britain's lawyers.
13: Is the easiest thing to do just for us to deny jurisdiction to the ICJ and or use it in the same basis that the United States does? That this is just so anti the interest of the British taxpayer, anti the interest of the British state, we're not going to get reparations from anybody else, are we? So surely we should just pull out of the ICJ's compulsory jurisdiction.
4: But as an international lawyer, I always hasten to say, we'll stay in the ICJ. All the countries in the UN are members of the court. The question is, will we maintain this very, very open and permissive compulsory clause that Britain alone among the five principal powers still accepts? US used to, but step back. France used to, but step back. Russia and China never accepted that sort of whole cloth compulsory jurisdiction. By the way, the United Kingdom has on occasion over the decades reassessed how it approaches the court. 2017 was the most recent occasion where this country adjusted the scope of its ICJ acceptance. So this is actually, it would not be a radical departure. It would be a perfectly continuous UK practice to take a fresh look and to ask whether it might be time to tighten up the requirements for ICJ jurisdiction.
13: All right, Tom, thank you very much for joining me and for your very important report. Coming up in just a moment.
6: It's a free country, isn't it? 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
13: Has Britain abandoned free speech? A new paper argues decades of laws have slowly eroded this fundamental liberty. Is it too late, or can we restore our freedoms?
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10: Free speech has become one of the defining political battlegrounds of our era. Free speech advocates argue the law has gone too far in restricting expression, while sceptics say guidelines and restrictions are necessary in a multicultural society to tackle hate and discrimination. A new paper by the Prosperity Institute argues the UK's free speech decline has been decades in the making, but has Britain abandoned its constitutional principle of free speech, or are laws needed to protect from harm? To discuss this, I interviewed the Director of Strategy at the Prosperity Institute, and actually my former special advisor, Fred de Fossard. In this paper, you're discussing freedom of speech, but here we are, we're having a conversation, nobody's telling us what to say. What's the problem?
11: It's a great question. As Lord Frost said in his foreword to this paper, it's a free country, isn't it? Well, actually, by our thesis, increasingly not. Britain has had a long tradition of freedom of expression. The great principle of the common law is that everything is permitted until it is expressly not permitted. And that has allowed a great tradition of speech, particularly political speech. But from about the 1960s onwards, this paper argues that we have steadily introduced laws to restrict speech. And not just restrict speech which might be harmful to targeted specific individuals, but restrict much more general political speech, which we believe has had a chilling effect on public discussion. Laws like the Race Relations Act 1965, the Public Order Act 1986, the Communications Act 2003, and the Malicious Communications Act 1988 have all, we contend, led to people being punished and even sent to jail for what is ultimately political speech.
10: How do you deal with the question of anti-Semitism, which has become much more prevalent in recent years, is a real problem in society. But under your proposals for freedom of speech, there would be fewer protections for the Jewish community in this country.
11: So I think this gets to the heart of the issue. You talked about the tensions or the sensitivities of a multiracial society. For better or worse, that is where Britain is. We have a multiracial society and we have a multicultural society, and many of the laws suppressing speech have been introduced to kind of manage those tensions. And I think that's something which needs to be addressed. But I think, firstly, you manage the tensions of multicultural society largely through things like immigration control instead of speech restrictions which apply to everybody in the whole country. But to anti-Semitism in particular, that we do talk about this to a certain extent in the paper. If you look at the way the former Labour MP Luciana Berger was hounded repeatedly in a very anti-Jewish, anti-Semitic fashion in the late 2010s, the paper makes clear that even with a higher threshold for criminal activity in the proposed legislation we have, the treatment of Luciana Berger would remain illegal. Why? Because it was direct, targeted, menacing, very specific to an individual person and threatening to her. I think when we're talking about wider conversations about groups, which may be unpleasant, and there's no doubting that a huge amount of the commentary and discussion, the chanting on those hate marches, as some people have called them in London from 2023 onwards, have been incredibly unpleasant. But I think we have to have a high bar from where unpleasantness steps over to specific targeted threat.
10: So it has to be based really on an individual, which is actually where some of the legislation originated, that the communications yep. law was based on people making nuisance telephone calls to a specified individual or writing a letter to a specified individual, yes. and has now been broadened out to cover all electronic communications, yep. which are broadcast rather than narrowcast.
11: I completely agree with that. The 2003 Communications Act was written at a time when the main method of electronic communication was email, was telephone, was very direct, person to person. Actually, in the 1930s, we introduced some of our obscenity laws which predated the Communications Act because young men were phoning up telephone operators and making lewd and threatening comments to the ladies on the other end of the line. So that's the legacy of it. And it's worth remembering that that's about specific person-to-person communication. I think we sort of jumped the shark in 2012, it was, when there was a young Welsh man who posted a racist joke about a footballer called Fabrice Muamba, who suffered a heart attack on the pitch. He posted this on his Twitter account with presumably a small handful of followers. And I think he'd imbibed a bit too much after Wales won a Six Nations match. So it was a lack of judgment on his part. But the guy went to jail for this. The guy went to jail under the Communications Act 2003 for posting a totally ill-advised, stupid, racist comment on Twitter. And that wasn't even in the context of riots or disorder. There was no way one could say that that was actually a material threat to someone's life well-being. But he went to jail for that.
10: One final yeah. thought. If you're accepting this on the Quran,
11: yeah.
10: what if it were the Old Testament? You could burn it outside the Israeli embassy. You could burn it outside a synagogue,
11: yep.
10: but you couldn't burn it outside a rabbi's house.
11: I think, actually, if I want to be consistent on that one, I think the threat level that an individual, which is menacing, direct, and threatening, should still be investigated, but less so if it's an actual wider institution. Now, threats of violence can be investigated. These organizations have security of their own. I think we all have to come to a more mature understanding of what is actual speech and what is debate and where it crosses the threshold into direct, specific threats of harm.
10: Fred, thank you very much for coming on. Let's hope that this conversation isn't censored by somebody.
11: Thank you very much for having me, Jacob.
10: Thank you. Well, thank you to Fred. Fred de Vossard works for the Prosperity Institute. The Prosperity Institute receives donations from the Legatum Group. The group is one of the lead investors in the holding company of GB News. Well, let's now discuss that with my panel, Lord Moylan and Lord Cryer. Daniel, how worried are you about freedom of speech in this country, and how rude should people be allowed to be?
7: I'm very worried about it, but one of the things that interests me is the class element. I have the benefit of a very good education and a lot of practice in public life. I run a very caustic Twitter account. And I know how to say things that are caustic and quite possibly offensive in the right language. And people don't come after me. The authorities don't come after me. Now, somebody who hasn't got those benefits and who's perhaps had a can too much after, you know, a Welsh football match or whatever, and just says what they think, is going to walk straight into a trap, and the police around the next day talking about it, because they don't know the right language
10: to be
7: critical. Sorry?
10: Should those traps be removed, which will allow people to say sometimes very offensive things?
7: Well, I think the interesting thing about it is that if I'm right in what I'm saying, then the burden of this falls mainly on the, if I can say, the less articulate, the less practiced in the use of language in delicate areas, and creates a tremendous resentment on the part of those people, which I think has fed into a lot of the populism that's going on. Now, what should we do about it? Yeah, we should. We've got the balance wrong. We need to be quite radical in moving the balance in a different direction. But I think the really interesting phenomenon is this class element, which has come straight through over time into our political party, into our political balance. Mm.
10: John, the PI paper basically says that it should only be stopped if it leads to violence, and therefore would look at everything back to 1965 and the Race Relations Act, that if you're saying something offensive about race but you're not inciting violence, that should be allowed. Would you be willing to go that far?
12: I don't think I'd go as far as that. I mean, I think there's a lot to be commended in the Race Relations Act. I mean, let's remember how it came about. It was the Labour government that implemented it, that introduced it. The driving force behind the foundations of the Act was the great cricketer Leary Constantine. If you heard the story that he booked to stay in a hotel in Russell Square, when he turned up and you could see that he was black and he was with his family, they refused, they turned him away and said, well, we're just not having you to stay. Now, as a result of that, the Race Relations Act eventually came about. Now, I wouldn't want to remove protections that protected people like, would protect people like Leary Constantine.
10: Would
12: however.
10: Protect them from services, but yeah. Should people be able to say that they wanted to deport people who'd come into this country, not just in this generation, but going back several generations? Or would they be able to say that it should be done on a racial basis? Would you allow that as a political opinion?
12: I think people should have the right to be offensive. I've been offended loads of times, and probably so have you in your role as an MP. We all have. I don't want to stop people being offensive. The protections need to be there. I mean, I'll give you an example. Stephen Bray, who we all know and don't love, who shouts through a megaphone, he's been pretty offensive with me. He's been, one occasion, pretty threatening. On two occasions, he brought my then four-year-old son to tears by shouting through a megaphone. That really annoys me intensely. Do I want to stop him doing it? No. And four-year-old son to tears by shouting through a megaphone. That really annoys me intensely. Do I want to stop him doing it? No. I don't want to

0: Patrick Christie's. Nana, what's on your programme this evening?
1: Oh, it's hope in every heart, Jacob. Utter tosh, isn't it really? Andy Burnham. We'll be talking about him. Plus, why don't they get it? The Supreme Court ruling was that parents, we need good guidelines on sex and single-sex spaces, but it seems schools are still clinging on to the notion that they can potentially have a child sort of transitioning and not tell the parents about what's going on at the school. All of that, plus, of course, the awful welfare system. Even Labour think it's nuts.
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3: Good evening. It's time for your GB News weather forecast from the Met Office. It's another very warm night to come for many of us before another largely sunny and hot day again tomorrow, albeit towards the far north of the UK, there is some rain around. That's because of a weather system that's pushing its way in. It's already brought a bit of rain today, and there will be more rain across northern parts of Scotland as we go overnight. Elsewhere, it's largely dry. There will be a lot of clear sky around, though towards the southeast, a bit of cloud here. It is going to be a warm night for many of us. Temperatures around the London area in particular likely to stay above 20 Celsius for some. So a tropical night here and even elsewhere with temperatures only dropping to mid to high teens Celsius. It is going to be a warm night for sure. So a warm start to the day on Friday morning. A wet and cloudy one though across northwestern parts of Scotland. Further east and south across Scotland, it's actually looking largely dry and sunny first thing. A mix of a bit of cloud, bit of sunshine across Northern Ireland, can't rule out the odd spot of rain first thing. And then across the bulk of England and Wales, a fine sunny start to the day, just a bit more cloud across some eastern parts. Through the day, we'll continue to see rain affecting northern parts of Scotland in particular. That could turn a bit more persistent, some heavier bursts of rain possible, especially as that rain feeds into more northeastern parts of Scotland through the afternoon. Otherwise, lots of dry, sunny weather on offer. And with that sunshine, again, it is going to feel very hot indeed. The highest temperatures will be a bit further west than today, and so it's across western parts of England and to Wales where we have the greatest chance of getting into the mid-30s Celsius. Into Saturday, and we wake up with a bit of a cloudy start across some eastern parts, but that cloud should burn away towards the coast through the day. There'll be rain across parts of Scotland, perhaps a few showers for northern England, and one or two for Northern Ireland as well. But by Sunday, things are looking drier across northern parts. Plenty of sunshine, temperatures just dropping ever so slightly through the weekend. See you later.
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9: 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Entrance must be 18 or over. Lines close at 4 p.m. on the 21st of August. This is a network giveaway. Entries will be pooled. 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
19: Good evening, it's 9 o'clock. I'm Nana Aquare. I'm in for Patrick Christie's tonight.
20: Been in to nominate myself to be leader of the Labour Party. The nomination process has opened this morning, so glad to see some MPs going in. I'm still the only candidate in the race.
19: Andy Burnham's coronation is complete. There's over 30 Labour MPs backing, and he's off to a flyer.
21: We must also be clear in our criticism of what has happened in Gaza. I know many people feel that at the start of Israel's military action in Gaza, my party didn't get it right, and I am sorry about that.
19: Mark my words, it'll end in disaster. And breaking news tonight. After weeks of back and forth, finally confirmation that Meghan will bring Archie and Lilibet to Britain this week. Also tonight...
22: My view is the current level of spending is not a great concern. What would be a concern would be if it carried on going up ever and forevermore.
19: The government concludes that disability benefits are out of control, but they don't seem to want to do anything about it. And Pakistan is refusing to take back a vile Rochdale grooming gang ringleader. So we went down to the Pakistani ringleader's embassy to find out why.
23: You know anything about Shabir Ahmed?
24: No.
23: You don't know why Pakistan won't take him back?
24: No, I don't know anything.
23: Is it right that you don't accept your own foreign criminals?
19: Plus, Andy Burnham's economic advisor backs calls for state-owned restaurants to provide free meals for families struggling with the cost of living. I mean, you couldn't make this up. And on my panel tonight, broadcaster and journalist Linda Dubley, Tory peer Lord Bailey, and ex-Labour advisor Matthew Larzer. Your Sunday night starts here.

0: I'll bet good money that the welfare bill will go up and up and up under Burnham. That's next.
1: Thank you very much indeed. And Nana, good evening to you. 9:02, our top stories. Andy Burnham is almost guaranteed to be the next Prime Minister after being supported by the vast majority of Labour MPs. 322 have nominated him to take over from Sir Keir Starmer, including Chancellor Rachel Reeves, Deputy Prime Minister David Lammy and the Foreign Secretary Yvette Cooper. And Mr Burnham says their support reflects a shared belief that Britain needs a new approach to politics. Meanwhile, Mr Burnham has apologised for Labour's initial response to Israel's military action in Gaza, saying the party didn't get it right. The Prime Minister in waiting says he'll put more pressure on the Israeli government, including further sanctions on those involved in the violence in Gaza and against illegal settlers. Scotland Yard says the UK is facing around 800 live terror plots, with threats from hostile states growing rapidly. The UK's counter-terrorism police have warned the threat from countries like Iran and Russia has increased by 50% over the past year. The disclosure highlights the growing pressure on security services as they respond to a growing combination of terrorism, espionage, cyber threats and foreign interference. The leader of Restore Britain has been urged to apologise after describing the Dunblane school shooting as one murder. Rupert Lowe was a guest on one of the world's most popular podcasts when he told Joe Rogan handguns were banned in the UK because of one murder in Dunblane. 16 children and their teacher, in fact, were killed in the 1996 mass shooting at a school in Scotland. It remains one of the worst gun atrocities in UK history. The SNP has described the comments as beyond despicable. Amber heat health alerts have been extended to cover all of England except the northeast as the third heat wave of the year continues. Temperatures have already surpassed 35 degrees in the south of England. It is the eighth day this year that temperatures have gone past 34 in the UK. That's a new record, beating the 7 days in 1976 and 2020. Explosions have been reported near Iran's main nuclear power plant after a second day of US attacks as the two sides continue to trade fire. Iran says it's launched fresh strikes against US targets in the Middle East amid reports that Tehran has struck an American airbase in Jordan. Iranian state media, meanwhile, says civilian infrastructure was struck near the city where the late supreme leader is to be buried. Huge crowds gathered in Mashhad for the ceremony. It is Iran's holiest city. Ali Khamenei was killed on the 28th of February in US and Israeli strikes that kick-started the ongoing war. Finally, England defender Jarrell Quansah has been banned for two matches following his red card in their World Cup last 16 win against Mexico. Quansah was sent off after a VAR review following a reckless challenge which saw his studs go into the shin of Jesus Gallardo. Now, he'll miss England's quarterfinal against Norway on Saturday and the semi-final if England make it through. Meanwhile, the Prime Minister strongly hinted there will be an extra bank holiday if England lift the title. You're up to date with the headlines. Now it's back to Nana.
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0: Good evening. The Labour Party thinks that our disability benefit system is not fit for purpose, but they're going to do nothing about it. The government's abysmal attempt at welfare reform ended in disaster last year. Rebellious Labour MPs forced Sir Keir Starmer to abandon £5 billion worth of planned cuts to PIP, that's personal independence payments, which are Britain's main form of disability benefit. So what did the government do? Commission another pointless review that today concluded the disability benefits in England and Wales are not fit for purpose and the entire assessment system must be redrawn as part of a radical welfare overhaul. So, stating the bleedingly obvious, taxpayers are forking out an eye-watering £25 billion on PIP every year, and that is predicted to rise to £42 billion by 2030. More than 500,000 people with anxiety are now claiming benefit, so that's up by over 400,000 on this time last year. But people are also claiming PIP for bedwetting, hemorrhoids, constipation, acne, eczema, tennis elbow, gout, ear infections, headaches, dizziness, and irritable bowel syndrome. The system is so out of control and so open to being gamed that there are social media videos coaching people on how to get them.
3: If you've got ADHD, you really aren't going to want to miss this. I'm sure you've heard about the £65,000 worth of support that you're eligible for Access to Work. Here's a few things that I got for Access to Work.
0: For today, despite claiming that the system is broken and that it's out of control in need of massive reform, the government minister in charge of that review seemed to conclude that presently there's not much to be worried about.
4: But we do want to have a system which is financially sustainable, and that will be in our minds as we develop our recommendations over the next few months.
5: So, in other words, you will come up with recommendations which would cut the number of people on PIP?
4: Well, we'll need to wait and see what our recommendations
5: are. I don't know what financial sustainable means. What does it mean?
4: My view is the current level of spending is not a great concern. What would be a concern would be if it carried on going up ever and forevermore.
0: I mean, he said the current level of spending is not a great concern. I mean, what is the point? Of course it will continue to rise if we don't stop it. Where do we get these people from? Oh, I get it. It's somebody else's money. It's ours. And if you think that incoming Prime Minister Andy Burnham is going to do much better and get a grip on the situation, then think again. He's already ruled out crude cuts, so the only way is up. Now, I'd put good money on the welfare bill continuing to rise under Labour. Well, let's get the thoughts of my panel. Journalist and broadcaster Linda Dewberry, Conservative peer Lord Bailey, and former Labour advisor Matthew Larza. Right, well, I'm obviously going to start with you, Matthew Larza. They've identified the problem, which I think is clear to all. We're spending way too much on welfare, spending more in welfare than actually taking in tax. So it's completely unsustainable. But hey, he's not worried about it.
6: Well, I mean, I think it was a slightly not his most accurate phrase, because the government is worried about it. That's why he's been asked to do this review. The key thing is today he's only launched the first part, which is to say to identify the problems with the system. And he's absolutely clear in this that the system is broken and we can't go on like this, and big change needs to come, because the system isn't fair to those who have severe disabilities. A lot of people find it very degrading. That was one of the things that people wrote into the review about. And on the other hand, as you've seen, people with more manageable conditions who may need some support into work are being consigned to a lifetime on benefits. PIP, but it had a different name at the beginning, doubled under the Tories. It has continued to go up. That needs to stop, and it's about time the government gets a grip on it. Yeah. I think this is a sensible way of starting to get a grip on it. Well, by identifying the problem, he's going to come up with some solutions in the autumn.
0: But you had to get it in there. It doubled under the Tories. Listen, the Tories were useless. That's why they're gone, and they're probably going to vaporise, because I don't think they're going to hit this rate, and we're not going to see them again by the looks of things. But Lord Bailey, surely, looking at this, and he's mentioned the Tories, so you're going to have to take a little bit of flack for it.
7: We will. I've said 100 times from this sofa for 100 different things. We lost the election. We deserve to. PIP was probably one of them. But let's be very clear. Our current leader is talking about cutting benefits, and she's not comfortable with the level it's at now or the level it's going to progress to. So there's the major difference there. But this is why I say Keir Starmer is a coward and the Labour Party are cowards with him, because he rightly identified it is not right to dump people on benefits and leave them there forever. But when it came to his own political survival, he miraculously forgot that he had said that. The real reason that PIP needs talking about is two things that we need to look at. Here, all of these inquiries, all of these studies are a delaying tactic because Labour is up in arms. They don't know what to do. And let's hope that Andy Burnham actually does run the Labour Party, as currently the backbenchers do, and they're not up for change. That's the first piece. The second piece as well, it is not right to spend more in benefits than we take in tax.
0: Madness.
7: What will happen is the benefit system will make the entire country fall over. We already know how many Labour MPs have been uttering the words, who else can we tax? There'll be a point where they can't do that anymore. The entire economy will fall over and then the backlash will be huge. And let's be clear, there is people in this country who claim benefits, who deserve them and they need them. But there's a whole load of people that we've raised up on benefits who should have never been anywhere near them. And now that we have to take the way, they will be up in arms, but that's the fault of the Labour Party and they're going to have to eat it.
0: Because he is saying that, well, you know, he's not a concern. Doesn't sound like they're going to do anything about it. Now, that is very worrying for me as a taxpayer. I don't want to pay for somebody who's not going to work because of acne.
8: I listened to that interview, soup to nuts, this morning, and Nick Robinson was exactly right when he said, financial sustainability, what does that even mean?
0: Mm.
8: So Stephen Timms says the current level of spending is not a great concern. That is a ridiculous.
7: Yes, yes.
8: It is what would be a concern. This is a carefully worded phrase, is if it kept rising. Now, it's obviously going to keep rising.
0: Mm.
8: We know that the number of people who claim PIPs, for example, who have a range of conditions, ranging from anxiety to depression to ADHD, is rising on a very steep trajectory already. Nothing will make that plateau and nothing will make it go down.
0: Mm.
8: But here's what really worries me. Stephen Timms talks about this budget, the welfare budget, as though it's in isolation. It is not. Correct. It is much part. It's part of a bigger picture. There's no money growing at the end of the garden. And let's face it, something else has to go. And right now, we've just had a NATO summit in Ankara where we have promised to raise defence spending to 5% of GDP. Now, that will be impossible without cuts.
0: Well, maybe they might try and include PIP in there somewhere. That's part of their, budget. I mean, that's a sort of tactic. But look, Matthew, why are the government not hearing? Because it seems as though they're tone deaf. They actually have the power to make sweeping changes because they have a huge majority. So there's no real excuse. And anybody with half a brain can look at it and go, we're up the creek without a paddle if we don't cut this. And these people, the best cure for anxiety is get off your backside, go to work, do something.
6: Yeah, I mean, look, I mean, there's been a massive increase in the number of people with a whole range of mental health conditions, from ADHD to severe depression, who have been claiming PIP. Now, you know, there's a question whether the country has suddenly got a good deal more, you know, the mental health of the country's got a good deal worse. It's probably because we talk about it a lot more, younger generations.
0: No, because they got used to COVID.
6: Yeah, that could be a part of it, absolutely.
0: At home and thought, this ain't bad. Now, I'm not saying, I think absolutely more money for people who are disabled and who cannot work, and those people who genuinely need it, yeah, more money. That's why I'm paying my taxes. But I'm not doing it for somebody who's at home, oh, got a bad case of acne,
7: what
0: got anxiety.
7: Listen, you get what you reward. So we said to people, you are weak, you are unworthy, we will pay for that. So half of the people now believe it, which is actually worse, because what we've done is encourage those people to view themselves as a victim and weak.
6: It's a real danger.
7: Which is wicked. And the other half are like, well, we'll just scam the system.
0: Of course.
7: You would be an idiot, most people would believe, to not claim some stuff if you're going to get it.
8: But what disturbs me is that there's a whole big hoo-ha about these welfare cuts right now. And let's face it, the Labour backbenchers are likely to make it very, very difficult for Andy Burnham. But it's going to get much, much tougher for this over the next 3 years. You know, what are we going to do about protecting ourselves from Russia? You know, they're sailing their vessels up and down.
7: What are we going to do about keeping
8: our lights on? Underground cables. Why are they doing that? They're not doing it for fun. They're doing it because they intend killing them at some point.
7: Of course. People keep talking about defence because that's the hot topic now. Forget defence. How are we going to keep the lights on? Mm. This is projected to grow to 41 billion. And what's important as well, you now have a whole generation of people who are economically inactive. So they've started late, if they ever start at all. That will have a very long tail.
6: Absolutely. And that's why the government acknowledges it has to do something about it. It's going to come forward. It should have done this in the first place. What it did last year was just try and salami slice a few percent of the budget, just sort of take a bit.
7: What it's
6: just
7: do that. Tax us
6: and what it what it needs to do is to. We need to rebuild the whole system because PIP is not fit for purpose, which was absolutely what was. What
8: can I just say? I think this is a mindset issue because you've listened to what Pat McFadden said when he was texting about being inside meetings, and he was saying he was sick of hearing people saying, "How can we tax people more so that we can pay?"
7: Listen, I'll tell you why. I tell you why Labour have a mindset problem and can't solve this problem. They talk talked so much about austerity and the cheek of it, because they had a much tougher austerity programme than Tories ever had. And this country is a clever country, because when George Osborne put it to the country, we can live within our means or we can go with Labour, people said, let's live within our means, because people didn't trust Labour.
6: But the welfare bill kept going up in those years.
7: People didn't trust Labour to fix it then, and they certainly don't trust it now. And Labour have stated... Labour MPs have made it quite clear they're not up for fixing this. And Andy Burnham will realise the one problem with having such a big majority is you have a lot of people to rebel.
9: Yeah, well, I mean, I just think it's just a bit of a nonsense that they're not going to do anything about it. They actually have to. And I'm going to say, I saw Pat McFadden today. I went into the House of Lords and I said, Pat, you're going to do my show. Pat, you sort of said you would alongside his assistant, so I'm expecting him to come on.
8: Oh.
9: Yeah, well, I hope so. I mean, you know, it's worth a try. He says he does Camilla, but I'm saying, yeah, what about me? Do you know what I mean? Yeah. So, Matthew, last, I'll give you the last word, because it just seems a bit ridiculous that they're not really prepared to do anything about something that is a real problem. And, you know, we've got other issues to deal with, which we need money for.
6: Well, I mean, I think that clearly it is a big problem. Clearly, it cannot, the costs cannot keep rising in the way that they've done. And clearly, for a lot of those people who are already trapped in benefits, it would be much better for them, much better for the country, and much better for the taxpayer if they were supported back into work. So what the government needs to do is come forward with a really ambitious way of remaking the system to give support to those who need it and support to those who should be helped into work. That's a big challenge. And as you say, you know, so far, too often the backbenchers have led opinion. I think Andy's different style of leadership offers some hope for that. And what they're trying to do, the reason they're doing it in these stages, is to bring the parliamentary party with them so they can get this through. Mm. Fingers crossed, because if they don't, as you say, they will be judged harshly.
9: I'd say get off your backside. Otherwise, you can do national service, or you can go to work. Your benefits stop in about 2 months. I would say get off your backside, get to work, for many of those who are claiming anxiety.
7: You can't,
9: and all of that.
7: I'll tell you why. Because what the government have done, they've made it too expensive with the national insurance increase to employ people. So all this money they're spending on getting people back to work, all this money they spend on useless youth initiatives, they should be cutting what it costs to employ a person so there's actually a job to go to. Because many people on PIP will rightly say, OK, I've been rumbled, I'll go back to work, where is that job? Mm-hmm. And a job doesn't exist because they've raised NI, they've raised the minimum
9: fussy,
7: wage.
9: Though, aren't they? A lot of these people are fussy, really.
7: I'm not making a judgment on what people are prepared to do, but I am making a judgment on the reality of what this government has already done.
9: Yeah, well,
8: yeah, I do know people that are on PIP and they shouldn't be on it. I do know them. I think everyone knows someone that is on PIP.
7: Yes.
8: That shouldn't be on it.
9: Okay, well, listen, stay with us because it's time for the Great British Giveaway. 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
10: 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UK only. Entrance must be 18 or over. Lines close at 4 p.m. on the 21st of August. This is a network giveaway. Entries will be pooled. Please check the closing time if listening or watching on demand. Good luck.
9: Well, good luck indeed. Coming up,
11: been in to nominate myself to be leader of the Labour Party. The nomination process has opened this morning, so glad to see some MPs going in. I'm still the only candidate in the race.
9: Oh, and Andy Burnham. Uncontested coronation is now complete. Over 300 Labour MPs have formally backed him, but he's got no mandate, no policies, and he's avoided scrutiny, avoided all of it. It's a recipe for disaster. But before that, should Andy Burnham back calls for a national food service with state-owned restaurants providing free meals to those struggling with the cost of living? Roll up.
12: 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Ideas clash.
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17: FIFA has handed England defender Jarrell Kwanzaa a two-match suspension following his dismissal against Mexico, ruling the Bayer Leverkusen player out of Saturday's quarter-final clash with Norway and any potential semi-final. The 23-year-old would only become available again should England reach the final of the tournament. The Football Association had been exploring an appeal after FIFA controversially suspended Follerin Balogun's one-match ban following lobbying from US President Donald Trump allowing the striker to feature against Belgium. That's the latest sport. 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
9: Good evening. Welcome back to Patrick's Christie's Tonight. I'm Nana Aquia. Breaking news this evening. After weeks of speculation, confirmation that the Duchess of Sussex will bring Prince Archie and Princess Lilibet to the UK this week. But the big question on everyone's lips tonight is, will they meet the King? More on that shortly. But before that, should those struggling with the cost of living get free meals from state-owned restaurants? It's time now for our head-to-head. So an economic advisor to the Prime Minister in waiting, Andy Burnham, has backed controversial plans to create a national food service offering free meals to every family in Britain. Former Goldman Sachs economist Lord O'Neill has backed a report calling for thousands of government-owned and therefore taxpayer-funded restaurants to feed people struggling with the cost of living. Under the plans, around 9,500 community food centres would serve meals free of charge with access available to local residents using a digital ID without means testing or eligibility checks. Great. So tonight I'm asking, should those struggling with the cost of living get free meals from state-owned restaurants? Well, going head-to-head on this is celebrity chef Jameson Stocks and campaigner for Hospitality Voices, Andy Lennox. All right, I'm going to start with you, Jameson. Sounds like a bit of a, well, ridiculous idea to me, but what do you think?
13: Well, it might sound a bit of a ridiculous idea, but I think children should generally get free meals. I mean, you know, we don't live in a third world country here. We should be able to provide children with nourishing food and help them, help the families.
9: Well, so you think that just children, I mean, there'll be a lot of adults lying and pretending to be children. I mean, this is not just for kids, though. This idea is that every family in Britain should be entitled to this. So those, I mean, I don't even see how it's even affordable. Let's see what Andy has to say. Andy, what do you think?
21: Well, I think this is the whole point. It's not affordable. I totally understand that basically children should have free meals. And, you know, actually, I think we deliver about 500 million free meals every year anyway, as it is in free schools. And I do believe that basically any child should basically have the right to have, you know, subsidised or even free food if they can't afford it. However, this is a policy that is not that. This is saying we are going to create a network of kitchens that basically will feed the children, adults, anybody basically who can essentially turn up to these kitchens, you know, and ultimately it would cost billions and billions of pounds. I mean, we're talking, I mean, I think the stamp cost is, you know, you're looking at £2.50, I think was a subsidised meal amount. So, you know, let's say that's, you know, raises into the kind of, you know, 10 million people, you're looking at billions and, well, tens of billions of pounds. The infrastructure cost to build that is tens of billions of pounds. And then the infrastructure to run that is tens of billions of pounds. And you really should knock it all on its head and say, well, actually, you know, we've been campaigning for a very long time for a VAT cut in line with Europe. We've been telling Keir Starmer and Rachel Reeves that that's what we need. Andy Burnham knows that's what we need. He's already indicated that he understands that. You cut VAT, that leads to a cost of living decrease, that leads to inflation decrease, it leads to all of the things that this kind of case study is trying to say. So just take the tax burden away from our industry.
9: I mean, it sounds a bit to me, Jameson, as though they're trying to control the narrative. I mean, next they'll be providing these things, but there'll be no meat because they want everyone to be vegetarians or whatever it is. Do you know what I mean? Who decides what people will eat?
13: Well, let's be frank. I mean, realistically, you know, we've got another incoming prime minister who no one's voted for. Whoever takes over this challenge is probably not going to get long enough to fulfil it through anyway. But in my opinion, I think children should definitely be able to have free meals. Whether adults need to, not too sure, but definitely children. I think there needs to be some sort of more of a rollout for people who can't afford to feed the children and to help them a little bit more than what they are doing at the moment.
9: I can't believe that either of you are even entertaining this notion. I just think it's other people's money. I mean, that's us taxpayers, right? So we're going to go out. We won't really be, there's no sort of eligibility check. So that means anyone can go, which is a bit weird. So how's it going to be funded?
21: I do believe
9: that children in schools should have free meals in schools, but not restaurants owned by the state that control what we eat, meaning that we can all eat there freely, surely.
21: No. Full stop. I mean, there shouldn't be a state-owned restaurant system in the country. We already have a great hospitality system. You know, if you want to basically create a better hospitality system, take the tax burden away from it. You know, decrease VAT in line with Europe, like the rest of the you know, the European nations have done. You know, we've already made the case for that over and over again. Andy Burnham knows exactly what we've been asking for. You know, you've got massive you know, Fat's the Problem campaigns out there. You've got me, you know, who have campaigned tirelessly for this all the time. You know, we know what we want. We know that state-owned restaurant system, whatever you want to call it, would be the death knell for hospitality, full stop.
9: Well,
21: now,
9: exactly.
21: I do have to agree. You know, children deserve to eat and they should eat. And that is absolute. But other than that, we should not be, and it should be means tested. I mean, all of these people who can't afford to feed their children are on benefits, right? Mm. We are agreed on that, yes?
9: Yeah.
21: And so if they are on benefits, then they are being paid to feed their children. They are not being paid to go down the pub. They are being paid to feed their children. Now, what we need to do is turn around and go, okay, well, why are they not feeding their children? Because they're being paid a lot of money in benefits. We all know how much the benefit system is actually happening and how much that is actually putting out. So they know that we know that the money's going down the line. Where is it going? And that is where the real problem, I think, lies.
9: And also,
13: I do agree with you.
9: Oh, sorry, go on.
13: I do agree with you. I mean, there has to be some sort of set motion in place where we know where the money is going. Because, yeah, you're right. People who are on benefits are probably squandering the money on holidays and different things. That's their narratives. But from my point of view, knowing that my child or my children go to school full or come home and being able to eat properly is priority. And I also think, you know, obviously help with the moods and it'll help with, you know, their exams and in help in general. But, you know, it's a bit of a catch-22 situation when we're talking about, you know, state
21: food. But we both do that, right? We both feed our children, you know?
13: But not everyone does.
21: Because ultimately, the argument being is that if the benefit system and the PIT system is basically the biggest welfare state that, you know, we've ever seen, where is the money going? And ultimately, what we're saying is that you should be able to eat in a restaurant and cost effectively, but the cost of living, you know, I mean, we talk about the £2.50 subsidy that they're saying that they see would be. I mean, you're looking at billions. I mean, probably £30 billion in infrastructure costs, in costs of actually employing those people to be able to serve subsidised meals at £2.50.
9: Well,
21: it's just not possible.
9: Can I just say, it's a crazy idea. It's absolutely ludicrous that people will get to go to a restaurant and then they don't even have to show what they earn or anything like that. Anyone can go. The state will own it. I mean, what planet is this person on that came up with that as a concept? I agree with both of you that in schools, I think children should eat for free, because I know when I was young, I did. But the notion that there's a restaurant owned by the government is just absolutely absurd. I don't know who the hell they think's going to pay for it. Honestly. All right, Jameson Stocks, really good to talk to you again. And also campaigner for Hospitality Voices, Andy Lennox, thank you. God, I mean, what will they think of next on Our Money? Coming up,
1: been in to nominate myself to be leader of the Labour Party. The nomination process has opened this morning, so glad to see some MPs going in. I'm still the only candidate in the race.
9: Yes, Andy Burnham's uncontested coronation is complete. Over 300 Labour MPs have formally backed him, but he's got no mandate, no policies, although there is hope in every heart, and he's avoided all scrutiny. It is a recipe for complete disaster. But before that, schools have been issued with new trans guidance, but critics claim that it will keep parents whose children want to change gender in the dark. I'll reveal all of that in just a few minutes.
2: Be nice to escape the grey.
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24: Sunny skies for most of Spain and Portugal. Plenty of sunshine in Italy, where the heat continues to build. One or two showers possible across the south of France. A bit more cloud spilling down towards Madeira later on Friday. Sunny spells for the Canaries. Chance of one or two showers over the Pyrenees, but as I said, most of Spain dry and sunny, along with the Balearics. Heat in Italy as Rome gets to the mid-30s. Plenty of very warm sunshine in Greece as well. A continued threat of heavy showers in Nice this weekend.
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25: Good evening. It's time for your GB News weather forecast from the Met Office. It's another very warm night to come for many of us before another largely sunny and hot day again tomorrow, albeit towards the far north of the UK, there is some rain around. That's because of a weather system that's pushing its way in. It's already brought a bit of rain today, and there will be more rain across northern parts of Scotland as we go overnight. Elsewhere, it's largely dry. There will be a lot of clear sky around, though towards the southeast, a bit of cloud here. It is going to be a warm night for many of us. Temperatures around the London area in particular likely to stay above 20 Celsius for some. So a tropical night here, and even elsewhere with temperatures only dropping to mid to high teens Celsius, it is going to be a warm night for sure. So a warm start to the day on Friday morning. A wet and cloudy one though across northwestern parts of Scotland. Further east and south across Scotland, it's actually looking largely dry and sunny first thing. A mix of a bit of cloud, bit of sunshine across northern Northern Ireland, can't rule out the odd spot of rain first thing. And then across the bulk of England and Wales, a fine sunny start to the day, just a bit more cloud across some eastern parts. Through the day, we'll continue to see rain affecting northern parts of Scotland in particular. That could turn a bit more persistent. Some heavier bursts of rain possible, especially as that rain feeds into more northeastern parts of Scotland through the afternoon. Otherwise, lots of dry, sunny weather on offer. And with that sunshine, again, it is going to feel very hot indeed. The highest temperatures will be a bit further west than today. And so it's across western parts of England into Wales where we have the greatest chance of getting into the mid-30s Celsius. Into Saturday, and we wake up with a bit of a cloudy start across some eastern parts, but that cloud should burn away towards the coast through the day. There'll be rain across parts of Scotland, perhaps a few showers for northern England, and one or two for Northern Ireland as well. But by Sunday, things are looking drier across northern parts. Plenty of sunshine, temperatures just dropping ever so slightly through the weekend. See you later.
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5: Welcome back to Patrick Christie's Tonight with me, Nana Aquia. And teachers will now not automatically have to tell parents if a child says that they're questioning their gender under newly published safeguarding guidance for schools. The Department of Education says that there is no reason for staff to break a confidence by informing parents unless a pupil wants to be treated differently at school, such as using a different name or pronoun, or there are wider safeguarding concerns. Instead, schools will be expected to assess each case individually, weighing up parental involvement against any potential risk to the child. Now, the guidance also makes it clear that pupils who identify as transgender should be banned from using toilets or changing rooms that do not correspond with their biological sex. Well, I'm joined now by former Olympic swimmer, campaigner and Conservative peer, Baroness Sharon Davies. Sharon, they are still clinging on to just a bit of this thing, which really, surely they should just let go. If there's any concern, then parents need to be informed.
6: Yeah, evening now. Excuse the very casual attire, but it's very hot here in Bath. I've just been out watering the plants like so many other people. I think it's the fact that we're removing parental responsibility that I have a real problem with. You know, our children are our responsibility, and the fact that a teacher can take that decision over the parent, I find quite worrying. It's good that we've now got, you know, sex-segregated toilets and sports and an understanding that biological sex exists and it's important. But a lot of these children are vulnerable kids, and I think it's a safeguarding issue that, you know, if a child comes to a teacher and says that they're questioning their gender, there's often a reason for it. We look at statistics and the children that are autistic or gay or being sexually abused or in care, four times as many children in care identify as being trans. There's often a reason. And so it's important that we make sure that we include, you know, parents in making sure that they're understanding the safeguarding situation. And on the back of the conversion therapy bill too, which is very worrying and is coming our way. I mean, obviously, we've been discussing that in the House of Lords and in the House of Commons in the last couple of weeks. And that will actually has the potential to send a parent to prison for 5 years if they don't actually confirm their child's gender identity. And that is very, very scary.
9: I mean, I just feel that there is a sort of will to cling on to some part of this whole trans issue. And I actually think that parents, even if you think there's some sort of safeguarding issue, because in particular, if there is, then parents should be told. Parents should be told about anything that involves their children, even if, you know, because they are the parents. They are the parents.
6: Yeah, absolutely. And what's crazy, you know, is that their teacher can't give a paracetamol or put sun cream on a child without getting permission from the parent. You know, I mean, the sort of hypocrisy of the whole thing, there's no consistency with any of this. You know, one minute we're telling people it's the parent's responsibility and we can't do any of these things unless the parents are sent in a note or they're standing at the door to make sure that they can be handed over their child at the end of the day. And then in another breath, we're turning around and saying something as important as this, which can have a massive safeguarding issue, the teacher can decide to take the decision to not inform the parent. And I don't think that that's right. I mean, I've got three kids. I've now got two grandchildren. I would be horrified if the teacher, you know, decided before I did what was happening with my own kids.
9: Mm. And again, it is once, as you said, taking the responsibility away from the parents. And it kind of puts, I think, a sort of woolly edge over the guidance that the school has been given. Because one judgment of one teacher might be different to the judgment of another teacher. So it's now, again, the line is a bit muddy.
6: It's grey, isn't it? That's the problem. And we have activist teachers, you know,
9: exactly.
6: We have teachers inside the system who are extremely, you know, LGBT driven agendas. And I worry about that. I worry about this potential for grooming. You know, there's grooming online and our kids are, you know, very susceptible to that. And then there's grooming in the classroom and there is social contagion. You know, I mean, there absolutely is social contagion. There are schools where, you know, there are dozens of children identifying as trans, and then you can go to the next school and there are absolutely none. There is a social contagion element to this. And a lot of children are thinking it makes them interesting, or if they've got issues, it enables them to fit in. It's going to magically fix all their problems, which of course it's not going to. Wow. It's going to create a whole new set of them. We're just not being honest with our kids, you know. And the most important thing to tell children is that you cannot magically change your sex. You know, it is impossible. Human beings cannot do that. And I think we need to be honest with our kids.
9: Mm. Because ultimately, what is a man and what is a woman has to be a biological reality, because everything else, a description of what a man might do or how they might behave, are simply stereotypes that we've created, which would then be the only sort of guideline that you'd have to determine.
6: It's enforcement of stereotypes, isn't it? You know, it started obviously with social media. It started with with the image industry and influencers and everybody wanting to look like Kim Kardashian. You know, I was so lucky that I grew up in a period of time where there were so many different sorts of looks that were attractive for a woman. And I also was a terrible tomboy. You know, I literally, broke all my teeth and scarred all my knees and did sport with the boys and was up every single tree going, broke both my arms when I was 11, had short hair, wasn't interested in skirts in the slightest. I would have been one of these kids that somebody would have been saying, oh, you must be born in the wrong body. No child is born in the wrong body. Every single child is born in their body and it's the only body they're going to get. And it's really important that we keep that body healthy.
9: I agree with you. I would share a little secret with you. Oh, all right, I'll tell you. When I was young, I actually wanted to be a boy, and I would try and pee standing up. And it was only because I'd seen my brother do it, and I wanted to be a boy. I wanted to be a man. I wanted to be a boy.
6: Exactly.
9: And I would have been the first to be taken on, oh, she wants to be a man and everything. But I didn't. I just was kind of following my brother because I wanted to be like him. And that was it.
6: But how many kids want to be, a lion or want to be an astronaut? Or, you know, it changes as well weekly. They're very susceptible children, and they mimic, and they're, they are sponges, and we have to be aware. And that's the whole job of a parent, isn't it?
9: Absolutely.
6: You know, if we put all the power in the hands of a 12-year-old or a 13-year-old, we are going to have some serious issues, because that's what the naughty step is all about, and creating boundaries. And as a good parent, that is our job. Our job is to bring our children up to have boundaries, to be respectful, and to be good adults that are independent and resilient. Yeah. And we're not doing that at the moment.
9: That's right. And it's certainly not the job of the teacher to do that bit. That's called parenting. Baroness Sharon Davies, really good to talk to you. Thank you very much. All right, well, Dr. Hilary Cass, the chair of the Independent Review commissioned by NHS England to evaluate gender identity services for children and young people, said the recommendations of my review were clear. Children questioning their gender deserve safe, individualised support, and schools need clarity to provide. This guidance delivers both. It is statutory, it is practical, and it reflects the evidence. Schools can now act with confidence, and children and families can expect consistent, accountable schooling as a result. All right, stay tuned, because coming up...
1: I've been in to nominate myself to be leader of the Labour Party. The nomination process has opened this morning, so glad to see some MPs going in. I'm still the only candidate in the race.
9: Andy Burnham's uncontested coronation is complete. Over 300 Labour MPs have fully backed him, but he's got no mandate, no policies, and he's avoided all scrutiny. It is a recipe for absolute disaster. But before that...
7: Do you know anything about Shabir Ahmed?
8: No.
7: Do you don't know why Pakistan won't take him back?
8: No, I don't know anything.
7: Is it right that you don't accept your own foreign criminals?
9: Yes, and coming up, breaking news tonight, after weeks of back and forth, finally, confirmation that Meghan will bring Archie and Lilibet to Britain this week. After this.
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8: Welcome back to Patrick Christie's Tonight with me, Nana Aquir. Pakistan is reportedly refusing to take back the ringleader of the Rochdale grooming gang, despite government plans to change the law to allow his deportation. On Monday, Home Secretary Shabana Mahmood is expected to announce changes to the 1971 Immigration Act, which I hope doesn't affect other people, because I think she needs to be careful with that, closing the loophole that has so far prevented deportation of Shabir Ahmed. Now, the 73-year-old was released from prison last week after serving 14 years of a 22-year sentence for 30 child rape offences. But Whitehall sources say that even if the law changes, Pakistan is unlikely to accept him back. So what's the point? So we sent GB News national reporter Will Godley to the Pakistani High Commission to find out why.
9: It's Will Godley here from GB News. I'm just wondering if there's anyone I can speak to about Shabir Ahmed.
10: Shabir Ahmed?
9: Yeah, why is Pakistan not taking him back?
10: Yeah, you wait outside, please.
9: Why do you think Pakistan don't want to take him back?
11: I don't know.
9: Can I ask you about Shabir Ahmed? You've just come out of the High Commission. I want to know why Pakistan won't accept him to be extradited back there.
11: Sorry.
9: Do you know anything about Shabir Ahmed?
11: No.
9: Don't know why Pakistan won't take him back?
11: No, I don't know anything.
9: Is it right that you don't accept your own foreign criminals?
8: Well, I'm joined now by the former Independent Chief Inspector of Borders and Immigration, John Vine. John, what changes is she trying to make then that will hopefully prevent him from not being deported? Because I worry that that might impact other people who have nothing to do with this.
12: Well, this is to do with the Immigration Act 71, which I think gave people who were Commonwealth nationals some right to remain in the UK. Now, I'm not a lawyer, so I don't know exactly, you know, what they're going to do with the Act. But, you know, Pakistan is one of the worst countries for taking back their criminals. The Oxford Migration Observatory produced a report in April this year about the deportation and receipt back of people who had no right to remain in the UK. And Pakistan was one of the countries that, was one of the worst offenders for doing so. So what the Home Secretary should be doing, she should be considering imposing some sanctions on the issuing of visas to Pakistani nationals to come to the UK in order to try and put pressure on them politically to ensure that they do take people back, including, of course, this particularly vile person.
8: Do you think that she could perhaps also change it so that if people from Pakistan want to come to this country, there has to be an agreement with Pakistan that in order to issue that visa, the deal is if they break the law, they'll be sent back?
12: Well, there is a returns agreement with Pakistan. It was created in 2022. But what the Migration Observatory also said in its report, and it's well worth a read, is that it created in 2022. But what the Migration Observatory also said in its report, and it's well worth a read, is that it doesn't

0: against the DRC, Namibia, and another country in Africa, I think, who were refusing to take back their foreign national offenders. She said, "We'll stop issuing visas. We'll stop giving the visas to the, the VIPs who want to come to the UK." And she's going to have to extend that, or consider extending it, to Pakistan.
1: Yeah, well, I agree with you, John. Thank you very much, John Vine. He's a former Independent Chief Inspector of Borders and Immigration. And Andy Burnham's uncontested coronation is complete. Over 300 Labour MPs have formally backed him, but he's got no mandate, no policies, and he's avoided all scrutiny. It's a recipe for disaster. Plus, loads of things still coming up. All of tomorrow's newspaper front pages in just a few moments. Do not go anywhere. First, though, let's get an update with your weather.
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3: Good evening. It's time for your GB News weather forecast from the Met Office. It's another very warm night to come for many of us before another largely sunny and hot day again tomorrow, albeit towards the far north of the UK, there is some rain around. That's because of a weather system that's pushing its way in. It's already brought a bit of rain today, and there will be more rain across northern parts of Scotland as we go overnight. Elsewhere, it's largely dry. There will be a lot of clear sky around, though towards the southeast, a bit of cloud here. It is going to be a warm night for many of us. Temperatures around the London area in particular likely to stay above 20 Celsius for some. So a tropical night here and even elsewhere with temperatures only dropping to mid to high teens Celsius. It is going to be a warm night for sure. So a warm start to the day on Friday morning. A wet and cloudy one though across northwestern parts of Scotland. Further east and south across Scotland it's actually looking largely dry and sunny first thing. A mix of a bit of cloud, bit of sunshine across Northern Ireland. Can't rule out the odd spot of rain first thing, and then across the bulk of England and Wales, a fine sunny start to the day, just a bit more cloud across some eastern parts. Through the day, we'll continue to see rain affecting northern parts of Scotland in particular. That could turn a bit more persistent, some heavier bursts of rain possible, especially as that rain feeds into more northeastern parts of Scotland through the afternoon. Otherwise, lots of dry, sunny weather on offer, and with that sunshine, again, it is going to feel very hot indeed. The highest temperatures will be a bit further west than today, and so it's across western parts of England into Wales where we have the greatest chance of getting into the mid-30s Celsius. Into Saturday, and we wake up with a bit of a cloudy start across some eastern parts, but that cloud should burn away towards the coast through the day. There'll be rain across parts of Scotland, perhaps a few showers for northern England, and one or two for Northern Ireland as well. But by Sunday, things are looking drier across northern parts. Plenty of sunshine, temperatures just dropping ever so slightly through the weekend. See you later.
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0: 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Entrance must be 18 or over. Lines close at 4 p.m. on the 21st of August. 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
7: Good evening, it is 10 o'clock. I'm Nana Aquia, covering for Patrick Christie's tonight.
8: Been in to nominate myself to be leader of the Labour Party. The nomination process has opened this morning, so glad to see some MPs going in. I'm still the only candidate in the race.
7: Andy Burnham's coronation is complete. There's over 300 Labour MPs back him, and he's off to a flyer.
9: We must also be clear in our criticism of what has happened in Gaza. I know many people feel that at the start of Israel's military action in Gaza, my party didn't get it right, and I am sorry about that.
7: Mark my words, it'll end in disaster. And breaking news tonight. After weeks of back and forth, finally, confirmation that Meghan will bring Archie and Lilibet to Britain this week. I'll have all of tomorrow's newspaper's front pages, and breaking on the front page of the Mirror, the newspaper slams Restore Britain leader Rupert Lowe for saying that there was one murder at Dunblane. On my panel tonight, broadcaster and journalist Linda Dubley, Tory peer Lord Bailey, and ex-Labour advisor Matthew Larza. Your Thursday night starts here.

0: Andy Burnham's coup is complete. That's next.
1: Thank you, Nana. Good evening to you. A minute past 10, our top stories. Andy Burnham has taken another step to becoming the country's next Prime Minister. He has secured 322 nominations from Labour MPs to take over from Sir Keir Starmer as party leader. That's just one short of ensuring no other candidate can challenge him, although no other MP has been nominated. Mr. Burnham says their support reflects a shared belief that Britain needs a new approach to politics. Meanwhile, he has backed further sanctions against Israeli figures involved in settler violence as he apologised for Labour's initial response to the war in Gaza. Sir Keir Starmer initially backed humanitarian pauses in the early weeks of the conflict, but stopped short of calling for a ceasefire, which Andy Burnham was in favour of. Vikram Digwa, his brother and father, have pleaded not guilty to multiple weapons charges in court. The 23 18-year-old Henry Novak in Southampton appeared in court by video link from HMP Frankland. The alleged weapons include three machetes, 37 swords, three ninja swords, two flick knives and eight knuckle dusters. The Home Secretary is reportedly set to change the law to allow the deportation of a Rochdale grooming gang leader who was released from prison last week. It's understood Shabana Mahmood will set out plans on Monday to amend a 1971 law preventing the removal of 73-year-old Shabir Ahmed. Ahmed was released on July the 2nd after serving 14 years for his conviction in 2012 for rape and sexual offences against girls, some as young as 12. The Metropolitan Police has paid £25,000 in compensation to the comedy writer Graham Linehan over his arrest for gender-critical posts. The Father Ted co-creator was detained by armed officers on suspicion of inciting violence after he landed at Heathrow Airport last September. The Met Police has apologised to the campaigner, acknowledging his considerable distress and accepting there were shortcomings in the investigation, the arrest and the imposition of bail conditions. Finally, Sir Keir Starmer has described Bonnie Tyler as one of Britain's greatest recording artists after her death at the age of 75. She was best known for her hit song, Total Eclipse of the Heart. A statement on her website says she died unexpectedly last night in hospital in Portugal as a result of an ongoing illness. Rhian ap Iorwerth, the First Minister of Wales, has called the singer a true icon. You're up to date for the moment. Now, back to Nana.
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0: Andy Burnham's coup is complete. Tonight, 322 Labour MPs have given him their backing in an uncontested coronation. It started with a fake by-election. He forced the incumbent Makerfield MP Josh Simons into resigning so that he could sail down to Westminster after Keir Starmer scuppered his chances of ruining it in Gorton and Denton.
3: We now come to Andy Burnham, member for Makerfield. Yeah.
0: Actually, it turns out that he's been planning to oust Starmer for a long time.
4: I'm assuming, am I being naive, that perhaps Andy Burnham didn't start thinking about what he might do as Prime Minister 2 weeks ago when he became the MP for Makerfield. He's been thinking about it a while longer.
5: I don't think I am breaking any state secrets to say Andy has been thinking and has had his ambition. His ambitions have been clear for some time. He's run for leader twice before, so this is hopefully, touch wood, third time lucky. So he's, you know, he has been thinking about this and certainly planning for this. For this moment, for at least the last year.
0: And now his only possible rival, Al Khans, has bottled it. For all the talk about the former Marine who specialised in hand-to-hand combat, he didn't have the balls to take on Andy Burnham in a leadership contest.
6: time right now is not for a contest. I've always wanted the debate. I put my five tests out there and I've suggested ideas such as a professional cabinet and, of course, you know, critical national technologies at 1.5% in defence, how we can spend it more effectively, pushing those debates out, trying to get the ideas inserted into the system. But I think we've all got to get on the boat and row in the same direction. Andy's done a good job in Manchester. He's done a great job during COVID. He's seen the Manchester Arena attack and dealt with that very effectively. And the economic trajectory of Manchester is in a positive way. If you can do that at the local, the regional level, and the national level, I think that's heading in the right place.
0: I think Al wants a cushy cabinet post. So Andy Burnham's coronation is complete, and it's good to see that he's humble in victory.
7: Strange thing to say, but I've just been in to nominate myself to be leader of the Labour Party. The nomination process has opened this morning, so glad to see some MPs going in. I'm still the only candidate in the race. We'll get the first indication about 7 p.m. tonight of the first number of MPs to sign up, but the thing will go on over the next few days, so it won't be the final word. But yeah, it's all starting to feel very real.
0: He's barely had to outline any policies, just symbolic but meaningless policies like Number 10 North.
8: We will create a more streamlined state with a clearer purpose to power up all parts of the country and put a laser-like focus on growth and regeneration, good growth. The change will be driven through the Prime Minister's office in an extended operation based here in Manchester.
0: He's laid out a vague plan for state control of public utilities.
8: Utilities, we will ensure all parts of the UK are able to take greater public control of essential services like water, housing, energy, and transport.
0: He's evaded any scrutiny. He didn't take any questions after his one speech that left us with hope in every heart.
9: Imagine good growth in every postcode and hope in every heart.
0: Utter tosh. How are you going to stop the boat, Sandy? No mention of that. Since then, he's done one interview with LBC and sham virtual Q&As with softball questions, giving answers like this.
10: We've got to hope that we can change politics and make it work better for people. It's what I did in Greater Manchester over the last decade. Place first, not party first. Problem solving, not point scoring. Long term, not short term. I don't see why national politics can't work to the same three principles. On a right back for Everton, I've been waiting for some time to see a right back that will take us to the next level. Maybe, Mr. Moyes, this is the summer when you answer our wishes.
0: Great. But other than that, we have no idea what a Burnham government will look like. He'll be a prime minister with no mandate, and it'll end in disaster. Let's just hope it's quick. Right, let's get the thoughts of my panel. Journalist and broadcaster Linda Dewberry, Conservative peer Lord Bailey, and former Labour advisor Matthew Lauza. Right, I'm going to start with you, Linda. Andy Burnham, I mean, he's an improvement on... I don't think that would be that difficult. What do you make of him?
11: Well, he's a completely different type of person anyway. So, for me, it's a different kind of worse. But I listened to that speech and, you know, in technical terms, it's a very proficient speech. Mm. He's an English Lit graduate from Cambridge, so if he can't make a proficient speech, I don't know who can. And he enjoys doing it, so he resonates far more than Keir Starmer ever could. But you're right, there was nothing in that speech. And if you think about it, the big concern for a lot of people is immigration, and it was missing. It was completely missing from that speech. Yeah. There were lots of nice phrases like hope in your heart, etc., and things like that. But there really wasn't anything substantial in it to grab onto. So there was no Q&A at the end. That in itself is not such a bad thing. It's a singular speech. You know, you don't always have to have a Q&A. But I think to myself, how could there have been a Q&A? There wasn't anything to do a Q&A about, was there, really?
12: I've got to say, first and foremost, how corny is he nominating myself? That's just terribly corny. I just thought it was a little bit self-indulgent. Look, the challenge I think he's going to face is you have to have a whole plan to come and be the Prime Minister. And what he does have in common with Keir Starmer, he has no plan. And the reason I'm positive he has no plan is because he hasn't put any plan he has to the Labour Party, forget the country. And we know Labour backbenchers are belligerent if they think you're putting them at risk. And if he really is going to put country before self, country before party, he's going to have to do some things that Labour backbenchers are not pleased with. I personally think he's going to have to get rid of the triple lock. He's going to have to stop people being able to get PIP for things like anxiety and acne. He's going to have to get on top of those things. And if he can't do them, and I don't believe he can because the Labour Party will stop him, then he'll be no different to Keir Starmer. And like Comey said, she didn't call for election because when we were in a similar position, she never called for election then, yeah? She's saying if he doesn't fund the defence plan, then we should have an election. Let's see what he does.
11: Yeah, that's true. Yeah.
0: Matthew Lazar, hope in every heart.
13: Well,
0: you know. I have hope in my heart. Stop the boat. Sounds like, how are you going to do that?
13: Well, I mean, he's clearly going to have to talk about things other than devolution, which I think is important. And I think there's lots to learn from what he's done in Manchester. But yes, he's going to have to set out speeches on a whole range of things. He had an article published in the Times today, which set out actually quite interesting things on how he's going to pay for defence, saying that politicians have got to own up with the country. It's not going to be easy. And the sacrifices are going to have to be made.
11: Specific about, I read that.
13: No, I think the next stage, I think that's setting the groundwork. So, I mean, I think, for example, that might indicate that he thinks we're going to have a defence levy, which is what the Dutch government did.
0: It's the same old thing, though, isn't it? There's no new way of approaching things apart from, let's create another tax. Yeah. How about we cut some spending?
13: Well, I think our earlier discussion on welfare, I think welfare will be the big test for him. The first thing he's done, and I know what you mean about the video, it's not to everybody's tastes when he's doing that, but what he has done is energised the Labour Party, and I think that was designed more for his core vote. The big question will be, how does he break out? I'm sure over the next couple of weeks we're going to see something of a bounce as sort of people who are naturally Labour who may have gone to the Greens sort of come back. So he'll leap a few percent. The big question is, can he break out beyond that to establish a continuing lead?
12: He will get a bounce because people are just happy that Starmer's gone. I'm not so sure he's going to be any better. Starmer, there's a big possibility he's worse. But he has three challenges. Firstly, Labour can't address public spending because they keep talking about austerity. Yeah. So any manoeuvre they play, people just play that back to them. That's the first thing. Secondly, he's going to have to do things that are not popular with Labour backbenchers. There's 400 of them. They're going to take him on. And thirdly, he's going to have to get around Kemi. Keir Starmer couldn't get around Kemi. I'm intrigued to see if he can.
11: Yeah, I think we're in a situation now where it's now so serious that it's not a matter of personality. This won't be solved by having a different guy in charge.
12: Correct.
11: I mean, I think we can all see that he's much more charismatic.
13: Yes,
12: but that's
0: that's great, and I'm glad they've got more charisma. But what we had before, I mean, I don't mean to be rude because he kissed him, because I'm sure he's lovely when I'm going to be. He was like a cardboard cutout with just the mouth moving slowly. And
13: he's not the most charismatic.
0: I couldn't listen.
13: Yeah. I mean, he's not the most charismatic person in the world, absolutely. I think what it will be different, actually, and Sean, of course we've seen rebellions by the backbenchers, but I think actually the backbenchers realise that if they want to be MPs, be on the next election, the party has to deliver and they have to unite around. And the problem with Keir is, because of the circumstances we're elected in, when Labour, Boris had just had his massive victory, Labour was at the bottom, and then COVID happened. The Labour Party never fell in love with him, never mind the country. The country obviously didn't. It gave him a sort of loveless majority. And I think with Andy, the party feels his vibe, as it were. He's energised the party. Now he needs to show that the country, that he's got as much to offer the country, and that's his challenge. I think he'll rise to it.
11: You say that he has to, he's got MPs and he's got to get the MPs on side, and because of his particular personality he may be able to resonate with them, and all of that may be true, but when push comes to shove, those MPs have to take tough policies back into their constituencies, and there's the rub. That's the problem.
13: I absolutely agree, that's a huge test.
12: Let's be clear, the public never fell in love with Keir Starmer, but at least they had an opportunity to vote for or against Keir Starmer. He has no mandate at all. He's been elected on vibes. He's been uncontested.
13: Now, Sean, how many prime ministers did you change? I mean, glass houses and stones are Sean.
12: What happened to them? None of them were loved, and none of them had a mandate.
13: Well, Boris then got re-elected after the election.
12: Yeah, Boris had a mandate because he got re-elected. Look how it ended. And to be clear, I am not one of those people who believe if you change prime ministers, you have to have an election, because that's not our tradition.
0: I think we should.
12: But if your prime minister comes with a radically different programme, then you have to...
13: I don't think it'll be a radically different programme. I think what you saw yesterday is it will be a fine-tuned programme.
12: So that on defence... It won't be radically different. And the problem this country faces, tinkering around the edges, is no longer enough. We need to get in there and smash up some old things. And what Labour needs to smash up is their reverence for public services. That needs to be cut. And if you can't do that, you can't rescue the country.
0: Also, this Number 10 North thing. I mean, remember they tried to sort of delay elections because they couldn't organise. They wanted to do unitary councils and all that. And it took them longer than they expected to organise it. How are they going to be organising Number 10 North? Will it halt all proceedings? Will they try and then extend the next general election because they haven't finished?
5: Why is he doing that? Matthew, tell us. Why are they getting into such a complicated scenario that requires total rewiring?
12: He wants to work from home.
5: When you avoiding have the no economic growth and a really big defence problem.
13: Yeah, I mean, I think it is clearly... devolving power, which has kind of been a priority, frankly, for both parties, because, you know, the Tories created lots of their analysis as well.
0: It's not a priority for the people of the country.
12: Let's be clear, where the power is,
0: just do the job.
12: Number 10 North is a distraction. If you want to devolve power, we have many a mechanism. You could devolve it to the new mayor of Manchester. There's unity.
13: Well, that's what it's intended to do.
12: He talked about Number 10. It's a distraction. It's a load of nonsense. And if he actually... It is a load of nonsense. And if he actually does something, it will just cost more money. Give that money to the local authorities.
13: It's not going
12: to...
13: I mean,
12: they're already there.
13: Let's just be clear. I mean, first of all, the whole of Number 10 is just a couple of hundred people. And so we're talking about having, you know, 20, 30 people extra based in Manchester rather than based in London. It's not going to cost any extra money.
12: Yes, waste of money.
5: It's a headline, therefore, and a cosmetic.
13: I used to work at the BBC, and I do think that having, senior management based outside London makes a difference.
0: But
13: clearly it's not the only solution to the problem.
12: Manchester, Scunthorpe, or wherever, they elect their politicians, give their politicians the power, the money, whatever.
13: Well, that is part of the plan.
12: to carry on. You don't need to form another office that... Because what Number 10 North does is keep the power centralised because it's an adjunct of Number 10 and they are from the centre. If you want those people up north or down south, wherever it is, to run their affairs, give them the power, don't set up a new office.
0: Yeah, it just seems a bit...
13: Well, it's building on... I mean, Rishi Sunak set up the Treasury campus in Darlington where 500 Treasury civil servants are there. Saves money ultimately because you're moving people out of London where you don't have to pay London waiting. Sheffield. There are other people coming to parts in Sheffield. I think it's a good idea. Nobody, is it a solution to all of the country's problems?
0: Nobody minds that because they're government departments, so you can spread those around the country. But when you're talking about the sort of centre of power and you're saying you're going to shift it elsewhere, you don't have a mandate for that. Mm-hmm. And whilst you're doing all this, what about illegal migration? We're waiting for them to do something. He didn't even mention it. What about the high taxation? He's talking about more tax. Mm-hmm. What's going on? What about the ballooning welfare.
13: I think the cabinet choices will be very important. And clearly, you know, keeping Shabana Mahmood at the Home Office will send a signal that he's sticking with the get tough plan.
5: And I can see the point in having a couple of our major cities much bigger and much more powerful the way they are, for example, in Germany or in France.
12: It's not that simple.
5: It's not that simple. It takes.
12: If you wanted to help Manchester, they should have done for Manchester. That nonsense that they're doing HS2, they should have linked Manchester and the Northern City.
13: To be fair, he's always said that.
12: That's what they need. They don't need Number 10 North. They don't need people in it for their business. They just need the power to get on with what they do. I personally believe the people of Manchester are more than capable of administering their affairs. They don't need some ne'er-do-wells from Number 10 to do it for them.
0: Well, what do you think? 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
14: 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UK only. Entrance must be 18 or over. Lines close at 4 p.m. on the 21st of August. This is a network giveaway. Entries will be pooled. Please check the closing time if listening or watching on demand. Good luck.
0: Good luck indeed. Right, coming up, I'll have all of tomorrow's newspaper front pages and breaking news on the front page of the Telegraph. Badenoch purges MPs who back net zero and rejects former Conservative MPs as candidates for her party at the next election. But before that, breaking news tonight after weeks of speculation, confirmation that the Duchess of Sussex will bring Prince Archie and Princess Lilibet to the UK this week. But the big question on everyone's lips tonight is, will they meet the King? I'll find out next.
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19: FIFA has handed England defender Jarrell Kwanzaa a two-match suspension following his dismissal against Mexico, ruling the Bayer Leverkusen player out of Saturday's quarter-final clash with Norway and any potential semi-final. The 23-year-old would only become available again should England reach the final of the tournament. The Football Association had been exploring an appeal after FIFA controversially suspended Folarin Balogun's one-match ban following lobbying from US President Donald Trump allowing the striker to feature against Belgium. That's the latest sport. 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
0: Oh, Welcome back to Patrick Christie's Tonight with me, Nana Aquia. Now, all of tomorrow's newspaper front pages coming up shortly, but first, breaking tonight. After weeks of confusion over security, accommodation and whether they are coming at all, reports tonight suggest that the Duchess of Sussex will travel to Britain this week with Prince Archie and Princess Lilibet. Nevertheless, Meghan Markle is no longer expected to appear alongside Prince Harry at an Invictus Games event in Birmingham, and neither she nor the children are expected to make any public appearances. But their arrival raises the prospect of the private, potentially, reunion between the children and King Charles. Wow, that would be great, wouldn't it? Well, we're joined by the editor of The Digital Spy, Sarah Louise Robertson. Sarah, welcome. All right, so she will now. So this is the big announcement. Oh, my gosh, breaking news. But she's not going to come out, which I think is probably a good thing. And hopefully she'll do the right thing
1: and take her children to meet their grandfather, the king. Well, at least one of their grandfathers. They still haven't met Meghan's father, have they? But anyway, we won't touch on that, Nana. So it's a case of, again, the Sussexes doing their classic case of will they, won't they? They love to keep the media guessing. They know very much how to keep themselves in the spotlight, how to keep everybody hanging on to what their diary could possibly contain. And so now we have the breaking news tonight to the tabloid newspaper that Meghan will be coming over with Archie and Lilibet. And there's apparently hopeful discussions that the two grandchildren will meet with King Charles this week. Apparently, the king has had a very brief conversation with Prince Harry and has instructed his senior aides, this is the king, not Harry, has instructed his senior aides to try and find time in his busy diary in order to meet with Harry and the grandchildren. Now, when we talk about the royals finding time, we're not talking about an all-day together appearance. They're not like normal people, Nana. They're not like you and I. When they get together with their families, it's all to a strict schedule, that the king's strict schedule, a strict timetable, and you're granted a short audience. But still, I think this is a positive step for possibly relations. They've been very cool recently. We obviously know Harry really froze himself out. He hasn't painted himself in valour with how he's treated his father and the rest of the royal family. But this could maybe be a little bit of the thawing in the ice between the Sussex camp and the Windsor camp. But still, Nana, this is the royals. This is Meghan and Harry.
0: Yeah.
1: Things can change in a second. So while we've had these conversations tonight and we're hearing these reports this evening, tomorrow it could all change again and the whole thing could be called off.
0: Do you know, I think that Meghan Markle listened to one of my monologues in my niggle. I think she heard me say, because I think they do watch everything, don't they? What you should be doing.
1: And they comb through social media. Sorry,
0: yeah.
1: Nana.
0: Yeah. No, go on.
1: No, but I'm saying they comb through social media. They know everything that's said about them. I mean, that was one of the lies that dripped from Meghan's lips when she said, oh, I don't pay any attention to what's said on the internet. I don't read anything. Rubbish. Baloney. That woman scrutinises every single sentence that is written about her, said about her. Harry's the same. He's very thin-skinned. He goes through social media. He looks at what the public are saying. He takes it very seriously. But Meghan is doing what she used to do when she was an actress. And what's interesting, her and Harry separated their business interests last year. I don't know if you can remember that, Nana, to go on separate paths. Well, now we're seeing more briefings to the tabloids, the hated tabloids, and that's coming from Meghan's side, not from Harry's side, from Meghan's side. So we're going to see more of a divergence, their paths diverting away from each other further in the months to come. And it's starting now with these separate briefings to the media.
0: But how do we know that they read all the stuff? I mean, I imagine they do because they seem quite thin-skinned, but do you have actual evidence that, have they ever said somewhere that they read through and came through the media?
1: Well, they've slipped up and during other interviews when they've been given interviews to chosen outlets. They have slipped up and alluded to things that they would only possibly know had they read it and seen it. And other sources who have spent time with them have said that, yes, they are aware of what's been written about them, what's been said about them. Meghan in particular likes to know. Of course she does. She's an actress. She's part of the Hollywood circle. She wants to know what's being said about her. She feeds off it. It's like saying someone like Katie Price, when these people go on and talk about, oh, I hate being in the media, I hate being in the press. It's their currency. It's how they make their money. It's how they keep their brand alive. Without the media, who would Meghan Markle be?
12: Well,
1: tell
12: exactly.
1: me, Nana, who would you be?
12: Well,
1: without us,
12: probably,
1: talking about
12: I won't
1: that.
12: Say because it's what she is now. But listen, I do think, though, because in my niggle, I said that nobody cares. Why didn't you just bring your children to see the king and make it a private thing instead of having
1: exactly.
12: it to tie it alongside something that you're doing like the Invictus and all that? And it seems that hopefully they're actually doing that. And wouldn't that be great? And she's not going to come out, so that's another good thing. She's not going to be doing any sort of promotional events or anything. And they're going to stick it to a family reunion for the children, I hope.
1: Well, I mean, you've just said it there. Why? And it's been a long time coming, but it's not really that private, is it, Nana? Because we've been told about it. So had they not said anything at all, then it would be completely private. And this is why the rest of the royal family, Queen Camilla, Prince William, have had these grave concerns about having Meghan and Harry back close to them. Not that I'm saying they are getting close to them, yeah. but certainly closer to the royal fold than what they have been in the last few years. And it's the fear of leaks. Any information that she can glean from the king, glean from him, from being within the royal palace walls, which of course that's where the meeting's going to take place. It's not going to be in a neutral location.
12: Yeah.
1: It's going to be in probably either Windsor Castle or Clarence House, I expect. But any information that she can glean out, that's currency for her,
12: do,
1: Nana.
12: Do you know, I can
1: that
12: almost
1: could be
12: feel
1: a book.
12: It.
1: That could be a TV show.
12: I can feel
1: and
12: our viewers saying enough already on these people, so I'm going to have to leave it there. Sarah Louise Robinson,
1: okay.
12: Thank you very much.
1: You.
12: Really good to talk to her. She's the editor at The Digital Spy. Thank you. All right, coming up, all of tomorrow's newspaper front pages and breaking news on the front page of the Daily Mail. What a shameless stitch-up. Burnham will be Prime Minister after 322 Labour MPs, but voters still know nothing, almost nothing, about what he stands for. That is next.
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6: Sunny skies for most of Spain and Portugal. Plenty of sunshine in Italy, where the heat continues to build. One or two showers possible across the south of France. A bit more cloud spilling down towards Madeira later on Friday. Sunny spells for the Canaries. Chance of one or two showers over the Pyrenees, but as I said, most of Spain dry and sunny, along with the Balearics. Heat in Italy as Rome gets to the mid-30s. Plenty of very warm sunshine in Greece as well. A continued threat of heavy showers in Nice this weekend.
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7: Good evening. It's time for your GB News weather forecast from the Met Office. It's another very warm night to come for many of us before another largely sunny and hot day again tomorrow, albeit towards the far north of the UK, there is some rain around. That's because of a weather system that's pushing its way in. It's already brought a bit of rain today, and there will be more rain across northern parts of Scotland as we go overnight. Elsewhere, it's largely dry. There will be a lot of clear sky around, though towards the southeast, a bit of cloud here. It is going to be a warm night for many of us. Temperatures around the London area in particular likely to stay above 20 Celsius for some. So a tropical night here and even elsewhere with temperatures only dropping to mid to high teens Celsius, it is going to be a warm night for sure. So a warm start to the day on Friday morning. A wet and cloudy one though across northwestern parts of Scotland. Further east and south across Scotland, it's actually looking largely dry and sunny first thing. A mix of a bit of cloud, bit of sunshine across northern Northern Ireland, can't rule out the odd spot of rain first thing. And then across the bulk of England and Wales, a fine sunny start to the day, just a bit more cloud across some eastern parts. Through the day, we'll continue to see rain affecting northern parts of Scotland in particular. That could turn a bit more persistent, some heavier bursts of rain possible, especially as that rain feeds into more northeastern parts of Scotland through the afternoon. Otherwise, lots of dry, sunny weather on offer, and with that sunshine, again, it is going to feel very hot indeed. The highest temperatures will be a bit further west than today, and so it's across western parts of England into Wales where we have the greatest chance of getting into the mid-30s Celsius. Into Saturday, and we wake up with a bit of a cloudy start across some eastern parts, but that cloud should burn away towards the coast through the day. There'll be rain across parts of Scotland, perhaps a few showers for northern England and one or two for Northern Ireland as well. But by Sunday, things are looking drier across northern parts. Plenty of sunshine, temperatures just dropping ever so slightly through the weekend. See you later.
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0: Good evening. This is Patrick Christie's Tonight Only on GB News. All right, let's take a look at tomorrow's front pages. The Metro leads with Nigel votes a two-fox race on the front cover of The Mirror. One word. Ignorant. Express, Kemi, only Tories have serious policies. The Daily Telegraph leads with Badenoch purges MPs who back net zero. Well, joining me is broadcaster and journalist Linda Dubley, Conservative peer Lord Bailey, and former Labour adviser Matthew Lazar. All right, let's take a look at the front cover of the... Should we go for the...
9: Where should we start?
0: Should we go for the Daily Telegraph, leading with Kemi Badenoch purging MPs who back net zero. Yeah, interesting that, because a lot of people would say that net zero is a waste of money. She wants teachers and builders as candidates, not failed politicians.
10: It's two things that I think the purging on net zero supporting MP, I think that's probably a little bit of an exaggeration, but what she's showing is she's preparing to actually answer the country's problems dealing with the net zero. We're fighting the climate change, but we can't do it at our expense. We can't deindustrialise to do that, and she's sending a message to do that. And we've sat on this sofa a lot and talked about the Tories failed and all the rest of that, and I agree, and the election shows that. But what she's showing is we are a different party. We're not going back to the same old people. She's getting new people in, real people who get on with it.
11: Well, Sean, I've had a WhatsApp since that story broke from a former MP who has been approved to go back on the panel today and who was firm in his belief in net zero in the interview. So I think this is a lot of spin.
10: Let's see if he ends up as a new MP, and let's see how many people do it.
23: But from a star point of view, I think it's good that she's showing us strength. She looks strong, right? But the problem is, you know, I don't know how this is going to go down with the younger members of the population, because let's face it, Green could wipe the floor, I think, with a substantial number of MPs because of the younger vote. And I think that this might be a problem for her, because we know that the average age of the Tory voter, I think, in the last election was 63. They will be 68, I think, for the next election.
11: Absolutely.
23: And they've got to get the Tory party, and actually I'm a member of the Tory party, so, you know, I'm one of these people. But I know what we need because I hear it all the time. We discuss it all the time. We need younger people to come in, both as candidates and as members of the party. And that's not happening. And I'm not sure how much excuse that.
10: I disagree. And I tell you why I think she's right. Because what those younger people need more than their net zero credentials is a job, is a future. And the reason they don't have a future is because their money, the money that we'd normally use to build careers for them is being squandered on nonsense.
23: But you think that, and I agree with you, but what do they think?
10: But it gives Kemi the opportunity to have that conversation.
11: Remember, the majority of people in the country do believe in net zero.
10: Yeah.
11: Now, the issue is about how you get to net zero.
23: Correct.
11: But I think Kemi needs to, she's obviously gained back some ground by, toughening up, taking a more muscular right-wing approach. Yeah. But on the other hand, you don't want to scare off those people. You've still got 80-odd Lib Dem MPs, and in huge, more prosperous parts of the country, people are worried about net zero, and they make it keep voting for the Lib Dems across that swathe of the home counties.
23: And also, I was reading something by Sam Friedman. I don't know if you ever read. He's a fantastic analyst and commentator. But he was saying that Kemi was way ahead in the polls personally, but that was not true of the party.
11: Yeah.
10: That's always
23: and her No, it's not always like
10: Please.
23: That. She has really, really resonated now with the public, but the Conservative Party has not. And that will not happen, he says, until policies are actually outlined, because that's how people change their mind. They won't necessarily change their mind on the basis of her personality.
10: I have to make... Where I will make you right is the Clegg. You remember when we had Clegg mania and it didn't manifest itself at all at the ballot box, so you may have a point, but I still think Kemi's onto the right thing, because you have to make a decision.
23: I'm not saying she's right.
10: The point I'm trying, you have to make a decision. The way net zero is being administered right just now is deindustrializing our country, which is wiping out the future of young people. By doing this, Kemi will be able to demonstrate, I'm trying to rebuild your future, then we can all pay for net zero.
11: What you might have is obviously the unions have been partly to influence the next choice of Chancellor, have been very clear that they're worried about some of the net zero policies affecting industrial jobs. You might see that Burnham feels that he can maybe just make a more subtle approach to the way you get to net zero. And certainly I think he'll be keen on those industrial jobs, especially as they're in the north, which is obviously his number one passion.
0: Well, he's got the unions on his back as well, because obviously a lot of the unions are saying, well, they're our jobs are going for this claptrap.
11: So you may see, I think you may well see a different approach.
0: All right, well, let's have a look at the front cover of the Mirror. It leads with Rupert Lowe ignorant Restore Britain leader Rupert Lowe sparked fury by downplaying the Dunblane massacre as one murder. I mean, of course, he's completely wrong. The right-wing MP brought up the 1996 school shooting in which 16 children and a teacher died whilst complaining about UK gun laws. So
23: it's a massive misstep.
11: Absolutely.
23: Massive misstep. I mean, there are some things that you just don't go near making a mistake over, and the Dunblane massacre, not a murder, massacre is one of them. You cannot call the massacre of 16 5 to 6 year olds a murder. And he didn't do it once, he did it twice. So he must have known what he was doing. But he's on a show with Joe Rogan and he's talking about gun control. He just was a bit too clever by half.
10: And what it is as well, he got it wrong on two levels. You're completely correct, because anybody who's of the correct vintage and remembers Dunblane, it was a horrific shock.
23: Absolutely.
11: And he is of that vintage. It's not like he wasn't around at the time.
10: It's a horrific shock to the country. And I am one of these people who lament we make too many laws in this country. We name them after people. But we made a big change on the back of this.
23: Yes.
10: And everybody agreed. Nobody in this country is really campaigning to loosen our gun.
11: Absolutely,
10: he's in the wrong place.
11: Yeah. And if you listen to the clips, what he's saying is, "Oh, my father used to shoot pistols for Oxford University, and they took them off him." Mm. And it's like they took him off him because I'm sure his father obviously was absolutely it was fine for his father to have them, but the reason was you had to have rules because other people it wasn't fine for them to have
23: them. You've really lost the plot when you go into that kind of narrative.
11: Yeah.
23: And the fact of the matter is, if we look at the Makerfield by-election, was starting to get some sort of significant slice of the vote there. I mean, it harmed reform. And now we've got Nigel Farage going towards a certain...
10: Conclusion.
23: Rupert Lowe could have been a problem.
10: I think
23: it's not going to be so much of a problem now.
10: I think Rupert Lowe and Nigel have
12: both fallen off. They, a lot of people I know think that they're a certain type of man and they were always going to disintegrate.
11: And there's interesting in sort of analysis pieces appearing all over the papers about the restore slash reform women problem. They're obviously, their appeal, the reason that they hit a ceiling is because they're not appealing to female voters, and this is certainly not going to help. Yeah, absolutely.
23: But does worry Nigel Farage, I think.
12: It should do, but they've both fallen off and they've both made mistakes that you could argue are blind spots as politicians. Mm. I thought Rupert Lowe was very good, certainly as a Tory MP, but he's it's almost like he's drunk his own Kool-Aid. He's gone too far, and I think Nigel as well has stepped into overreach. He was doing things that he thought is all right because he's Nigel. Turns out the public are equally upset if you do it as well.
0: All right, well, listen, coming up, breaking news on the front page of The Independent. Burnham, we didn't get it right on Gaza. That's what he's saying. This is Patrick Christie's Tonight on GB News.
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7: Good evening, this is Patrick Christie's Tonight with me, Nana Aquare, only on GB News. Well, let's take a look at more of tomorrow's front pages. The Sun, ban out of order. The Guardian leads with police investigate donors from the mother of Farage ally to reform. On the Daily Mail, what a shameless stitch-up. The Times, Met inquiry into 500k donation to reform. The Independent, Burnham, we didn't get it right in Gaza, on Ghana. All right, let's go straight to the Independent. We didn't get it right on Gaza. So Andy Burnham is sort of apologising for the Labour stance on the conflict and signals stronger responses to Israel, including further sanctions and trade embargo on West Bank settlers. I mean, yeah. Why is he opening this can of worms?
8: Yeah. So what's interesting about this is when you listen to the whole thing, he, because people may just sort of read that and see the headline and think, oh, he's just rolling over on Gaza. He's just saying, you know, the sort of things that the hard left are saying. He actually, he basically makes two points. One is about the settlers, which is outrageous that these the people, the new wave of settlers. The other one is, remember when Starmer, right at the beginning, made a stupid, crass comment about, you know, we should not give war, we should basically not give water to people in the occupied territories, etc. But he would not use the genocide word. He said, it's not for me to say genocide. It's, there is a literal international legal definition, etc. on genocide. So he's not just rolling over and giving everybody. He's actually getting the balance right, because we did get some things wrong in Gaza.
9: Well, there's a wider piece. People will read this. Is he fishing for support in areas where there's big
7: of course that's what
8: well, he wouldn't use the genocide word, which I think you need to do that.
9: You're missing the point. You're talking about the detail. I'm talking about how it actually appears to some people, how it could appear. Mm. And they say, are you just fishing for support in certain areas of the country where you think the population might be after this? And there's other people who are neutral who'll be saying, why are you making your premiership about
7: right
9: an international
7: now.
9: Issue yeah. right now? What you should be talking about is cost of living. What you should be talking about is net zero.
7: Exactly.
9: We're going to be about all the children who are neat in this country. We're going to do about
8: Well, that's what his big speech was about.
9: Yeah, but he's made a big headline of this, and I think he could lose some support.
7: He will absolutely.
9: On this.
10: I think Matthew's right that he is correct in going into the detail of this and into those two points you mentioned. But you know, the public, it's not just about what you're implying, it's about what's inferred. And the problem is, exactly as you say, the public are going to read that and they're going to think one thing and one thing only, that he is mentioning this right now so that he can curry favour in certain...
8: Well, actually, I think a lot of the public think this and therefore I think that he's going to get support, not covering favour with particular communities necessarily, but actually speaking up on what the British people think, which is that frankly that Israel has gone too far on Gaza. He is absolutely clear, by the way, he condemns the attacks. Okay. Quite rightly, absolutely, as we all do.
7: And everyone has their different opinions on that, but I'm not sure how that's got anything to do with stopping the boats, the high taxes in this country. I'm not being funny. I don't want to hear this. Yeah. I don't want to hear this. He is supposed to be representing this country. I have every sympathy for what's going on in Israel and, of course, in Gaza. But I'm sorry, I want him talking about the boats. And why is he wasting my time?
8: It is about Britain's stance. We didn't get it right.
9: The priority is wrong. There's a number of things he should be talking about before he gets...
10: Exactly.
8: And he's talked about them. His big speech is about the economy. That's the big thing that we need to hear from him next. Absolutely. I agree with that.
7: It should have been now. Why is he talking about Gaza and Israel and not even talking about...
8: Well, he's doing interventions on all different policies in the next week until he becomes...
7: He needs to talk about this now.
9: He could have talked about the very poor guidance that the education department is giving to schools around child safety and gender issues and things like that. This is the wrong pitch. This is a pitch to people in the Labour Party. This is a pitch to people who've been captured by certain campaign groups. He has to appeal to the whole country. And if he's going to be of any use to us at all, and I want to be clear, I want him to succeed because our country's been at loggerheads for too long. Yeah. But if he's going to succeed, he needs to talk about us, not them.
8: He's going to talk about a whole range of things, including immigration, in the days leading up to him being Prime Minister.
7: But why is it taking so long? Because he hasn't mentioned it. Mm-hmm.
10: But I think Sean's right. We're at 5 to midnight. Mm-hmm. There is even some consensus amongst different political parties that actually we just need to get the future properly mapped out. Well, yeah. We need to be achieving stuff. We need to build economic momentum. Yeah. We need to get things going so that we've got more money going to the Exchequer, because we will have vast expenses going forward in the next 3 years. This was not the thing to concentrate on today.
9: There's certain parts of the Labour Party have been captured, and he's reflecting that. I really hope that he's beyond factionalism. I really hope you can stand up to the party and say, look, I know we have a left and a right in our party, but we're going to have to go down the middle for the country.
8: I think, and what he's doing is expressing what he actually feels and what he believes. And I think one of the problems with Starmer is sometimes you felt that Starmer was being, forced into a box and focus grouped to death. This is Burnham being the real Burnham, and it'll be for the British people to judge that.
7: Well, if the real Burnham is talking about other issues in other countries and not focusing on what the majority of the British public are really concerned about, then I think that is a real issue for me. And I'm sure a lot of the voters, I don't know why, as I said, I have every respect and sympathy for those in these areas in this conflict, but it's not happening. I'm sure a lot of the voters, I don't know why, as I said, I have every respect and sympathy for those in these areas in this conflict, but it's not happening.

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1: Good evening. It's time for your GB News weather forecast from the Met Office. It's another very warm night to come for many of us before another largely sunny and hot day again tomorrow, albeit towards the far north of the UK, there is some rain around. That's because of a weather system that's pushing its way in. It's already brought a bit of rain today, and there will be more rain across northern parts of Scotland as we go overnight. Elsewhere, it's largely dry. There will be a lot of clear sky around, though towards the southeast, a bit of cloud here. It is going to be a warm night for many of us. Temperatures around the London area in particular likely to stay above 20 Celsius for some. So a tropical night here and even elsewhere with temperatures only dropping to mid to high teens Celsius. It is going to be a warm night for sure. So a warm start to the day on Friday morning. A wet and cloudy one though across northwestern parts of Scotland. Further east and south across Scotland it's actually looking largely dry and sunny first thing. A mix of a bit of cloud, bit of sunshine across Northern Ireland, can't rule out the odd spot of rain first thing. And then across the bulk of England and Wales, a fine sunny start to the day, just a bit more cloud across some eastern parts. Through the day, we'll continue to see rain affecting northern parts of Scotland in particular. That could turn a bit more persistent, some heavier bursts of rain possible, especially as that rain feeds into more northeastern parts of Scotland through the afternoon. Otherwise, lots of dry, sunny weather on offer. And with that sunshine, again, it is going to feel very hot indeed. The highest temperatures will be a bit further west than today, and so it's across western parts of England into Wales where we have the greatest chance of getting into the mid-30s Celsius. Into Saturday, and we wake up with a bit of a cloudy start across some eastern parts, but that cloud should burn away towards the coast through the day. There'll be rain across parts of Scotland, perhaps a few showers for northern England, and one or two for Northern Ireland as well. But by Sunday, things are looking drier across northern parts. Plenty of sunshine, temperatures just dropping ever so slightly through the weekend. See you later.
0: Today's outlook: cool, calm and completely horizontal. 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
2: Well, coming up, we'll be looking into those papers, of course, on the Eye. Burnham said we didn't get it right on Gaza. I mean, this is a story that he's kind of talking about when we've got boats and everything else going on here, but he doesn't fancy mentioning those. Daily Mail, what a shameless stitch-up, Burnham, Prime Minister, after 322 Labour MPs back him. And Rupert Lowe is being called ignorant because he said there was only one murder in Dunblane. We'll look at tomorrow's front pages in just a moment in Patrick Christie's Late Edition next.
3: I've been in Westminster for a long time, but I know that though power may be here, its effect on people's lives is across the whole of the country. We may be where rules are made, but it's where they're implemented that matters. Join me, Jacob Rees-Mogg, for forthright and frank discussion on where Britain has come from, where it's going, and where it will end up. That's State of the Nation, Monday to Thursday, 8 to 9 o'clock. Vox Populi, Vox Dei.
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6: 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UK only. Entrance must be 18 or over. Lines close at 4 p.m. on the 21st of August. 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Entries will be pooled. 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
4: Tonight's late edition with me, Nana Akwaye. Now, coming up,
5: we cannot have a party where people do not abide by manifesto commitments. If you do not agree with leaving the ECHR, then you should not and cannot stand as a Conservative candidate at the election.
4: A major reset for Kemi Badenoch and the Conservative Party tonight, as she says that she will not allow anyone in who wants net zero or wants to stay in the ECHR. But stay tuned for her thoughts on those who defect to reform.
6: Curtsied as though I was like...
7: Pleasure to meet you, Your Majesty.
4: The famous curtsy. Well, she won't have to do that, but breaking tonight, Meghan is coming to the UK after all, and she'll be bringing the kids, but she's snubbing a major event.
8: We must also be clear in our criticism of what has happened in Gaza. I know many people feel that at the start of Israel's military action in Gaza, my party didn't get it right, and I am sorry about that.
4: Andy, why? Andy Burnham says sorry for Labour's reaction to the war in the Middle East between Israel and Hamas. He's talking basically about Gaza as well. Is this Labour's reset? Meanwhile, the Daily Mail slams the Labour leadership contest as a shameless stitch-up.

0: Joining me this evening, broadcaster and journalist Linda Dubery, ex-Labour advisor Matthew Larza, and GB News presenter Josh Howie. But first, let's get your latest news with Aaron Armstrong.
1: Thanks, Anna. Good evening to you. Just after 11 o'clock, our top stories. Andy Burnham is almost guaranteed to be the next Prime Minister after being supported by the vast majority of Labour MPs. 322 have nominated him to take over from Sir Keir Starmer, including the Chancellor Rachel Reeves, Deputy Prime Minister David Lammy and the Foreign Secretary Yvette Cooper. Mr Burnham says their support reflects a shared belief that Britain needs a new approach to politics. Meanwhile, he's apologised for Labour's initial response to Israel's military action in Gaza, saying the party didn't get it right. The Prime Minister in waiting says he'll put more pressure on the Israeli government, including further sanctions on those involved in the violence in Gaza and against illegal settlers. The war between the US and Iran is threatening to escalate further after President Trump ordered airstrikes on Iran's railways, disrupting the burial of the country's supreme leader. Ali Khamenei was killed on the opening day of the war. The six-day funeral, which culminated in Mashhad, was delayed for 8 hours after a bridge connecting the holy city with Tehran was struck by the US on a second day of American attacks. Iran responded with attacks on Bahrain, Kuwait and Qatar and fired 10 ballistic missiles at a US airbase in Jordan. Vikram Digwa, his brother and his father have pleaded not guilty to multiple weapons charges in court. The 23-year-old, who was sentenced to life with a minimum of 21 years for the murder of 18-year-old Henry Novak in Southampton, appeared by video link from HMP Franklin. The alleged weapons included three machetes, 37 swords, three ninja swords, two flick knives and eight knuckle dusters. The leader of Restore Britain has been urged to apologise after describing the Dunblane school shooting as one murder. Rupert Lowe was a guest on one of the world's most popular podcasts when he told Joe Rogan handguns were banned in the UK because of one murder in Dunblane. In fact, 16 children and their teacher were killed in the mass shooting at a school in Scotland in 1996. The SNP has described the comments as beyond despicable. A number of heat health alerts have been extended to cover almost all of England as the third heat wave of the year continues. Temperatures have already gone past 35 degrees in the south of England. It is the eighth day this year. Temperatures have gone past 34 in the UK, which is a new record, beating the 7 days in 1975 and 2020. Cambridge Water has announced a temporary hosepipe ban for its 350,000 customers. And the England defender Jarrell Kwanzaa has been banned for two matches following his red card in their last 16 victory over Mexico at the World Cup. Kwanzaa was sent off after a VAR review for a reckless challenge on Jesus Gallardo. He'll miss England's quarterfinal against Norway on Saturday and the semi-final if they make it through. The Prime Minister, meanwhile, has strongly hinted there will be a bank holiday, an extra one, if England win the World Cup. You're up to date with the headlines. Now it's back to Nana.
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0: Good evening and welcome to Patrick Christie's Tonight Late Edition with me, Nana Okwea. Right, let's take a look at tomorrow's front pages. Let's check out the Metro. Nige votes a two-fox race. Front cover of the Mirror leads with the words ignorant relating to Rupert Lowe. Express, Kemi, only Tories have serious policies. On the front cover of the Telegraph, Badenoch purges MPs who back net zero. On the front cover of the Sun, it leads with ban out of order. The Guardian, police investigate donations from mother of Farage ally to reform. The Daily Mail, what a shameless stitch-up. On the Times, Met inquiry into 500k donation to reform. The Independent, Burnham, we didn't get it right on Gaza. Right, let's get the thoughts of my panel, broadcaster and journalist Linda Dubley, ex-Labour advisor Matthew Larza, and also joining us, GB News presenter Josh Howie. All right, I want to go straight to the front cover of The Independent. Andy Burnham says, we didn't get it right on Gaza. I mean, I'm sorry, but I just don't know what to say about this, because really, seriously, Josh.
3: Well, he's not got it right. And this at is all. An absolute sort of own goal out of like straight onto the pitch. This is his first sort of policy apart from sort of Manchesterism, whatever that is. This is what he's coming out. This is the message that he wants to put out there to this country. Talking now, you can be involved or care about Israel or not, but the fact is, it was nearly 3 years ago now. It doesn't have a direct impact on most people's lives here. To be coming out and taking an arguably immoral position where after 1,000 innocent people were raped, were murdered, slaughtered old people, entire families, 250 people were kidnapped. Well, what was Israel meant to do? They go and they have to, you know, Gaza, Hamas started a war. Israel has to retaliate, get its population back. Yeah. If this had happened in the UK, I would hope that our government would do exactly what Israel has done. So the fact that he is now coming up to say, oh, we got it wrong. And also the sort of pomposity. What do you think the UK, like the Labour government, is going to be able to tell Israel that Israel's going to in any way respond to it? It's so maddening because it's just such terrible politics.
0: Yeah, why is he doing this, Matthew Larza? I mean, why is he just opening this can of worms? And he's actually even apologising as well.
4: Well, I mean, let's be absolutely clear. First of all, he's 100% condemnatory of the appalling attacks and the loss of life. He is 100% behind Israel's right to defend itself. And of course, 100% behind Israel's right to exist.
0: Where does it say all that?
4: Well, it says all that, and if you listen to the into the whole of the online clips. What he has said, though, is he thinks the Labour government got the tone wrong particularly when Keir Starmer made a slightly stupid intervention right at the beginning, which actually caused a lot of offence to people about cutting off water supplies, etc., which actually I don't think it was even sort of, I don't think anybody thought.
0: But I didn't think that Gaza was fully supplied by Israel for water. I thought it was a very small percentage there.
4: Exactly, Keir said, he's not blaming Israel, yeah. Just Keir made a stupid comment, the sort of ill-phrased comment, got carried away, and that caused a lot of offence. He hasn't called it a genocide, because he said...
0: Because it is.
4: Be grandstanding.
0: Well, because it isn't, is it?
4: But he has said that some of the settlement activity which is going on, which is hugely condemned by millions of Israelis, yeah, as well as all...
3: So what? That's got nothing to do...
4: He's allowed to have a foreign policy position, Josh. He's going to be prime minister of a UN Security Council member.
3: No, but he is specifically saying is... I know many people feel that at the start of Israel's military action in Gaza, my party didn't get it right, and I am
4: That's
3: sorry.
4: That's what he's referring to, is those comments that came.
3: What he's saying is that they didn't come down strong enough as Israel was fighting on multiple war fronts against a bunch of Islamists, a bunch of terrorists,
4: exactly.
3: Who would destroy
4: in any way
3: the UK if they could.
4: No, he's just taking the position that actually, as we're going to see in the Israeli election, the majority of Israelis take, which is that the Netanyahu government has made huge mistakes, which actually have imperiled Israel. He's in no way threatening Britain's steadfast support for Israel.
5: See, the thing is, I think what's happening here is that Andy Burnham is indulging in performative politics. This isn't real in substantial terms. It is designed to appeal to a certain section of his party. That's what it's all about. And you're right, Josh, when you say that most people in this country do not care. They're losing interest in this. We all agreed at the time of the October the 7th attacks, these were truly heinous, horrific attacks. I mean, the worst thing that has happened, you know, and I've been a foreign correspondent, and I've never, ever seen anything like it. But I do think, Josh, that Israel's response was disproportionate, actually. Okay. There we are. But I would say now that the British public have had enough of this discussion.
0: I'm just going to ask you, though, what is proportionate being attacked on how many fronts?
5: It's a term of military
0: news. No, but what I'm saying, you know, all this isn't just come off once, is it? Israel have been, they have an incredible defence mechanisms to protect them because they've been under fire from all the proxies of Iran for a very, very long time.
5: Yeah.
0: And then finally, they are absolutely disgusted with the final straw. Is, so I actually think you might call it disproportionate.
5: But well, even I don't. If, well, I'm saying that even military chiefs even describe this, it's a technical term.
0: Yeah, so you're
5: as
3: well, other military chiefs have said it's also essentially the most moral army and the most moral outcome in terms of when the US and the UK went into Mosul and got rid of ISIS, there were 10 civilians killed for every one combatant. In Gaza, it's been about 1.5 civilians. That's still a tragedy, yeah. But 1.5 civilians to every one terrorist. That is the lowest ever ratio in modern urban warfare. And when you think that the Hamas have deliberately fought behind their civilian population, wanting their population, so it, to sort of say that it's disproportionate is, like, how would we have reacted
5: if this had happened to us? You know? UK military chiefs describe this in their
0: Some
5: own
0: of them.
5: No, most of them do.
0: Yeah.
5: Describe this at least half a dozen that I can probably go through with you right now because I was doing a defence presentation last night. So I know that this is regarded technically as a disproportionate response. That doesn't mean to say that I think that what happened wasn't horrific.
3: No, no one's accusing that, but it's like, it's nothing compared to sort of Dresden or any other warfare, but, you know, no one accused the UK of committing a genocide and all the rest of it back then.
5: That's
3: the main point is that, getting back to the story here, this happened 3 years ago. There is a ceasefire technically in place at the moment. The Hamas government have just dissolved. There hopefully is movement towards some kind of peace in the long term here, if Hamas give up their weapons. It isn't escalating every day. The civilian population have been taken back into Israel.
5: But do you think most of the British public are interested?
3: No, not at all. Absolutely not.
0: No, we
3: are. Absolutely not.
0: So why is he talking about it?
4: Because it's a range of issues that people are interested in. He was getting criticism 3 days ago for not talking about foreign policy.
3: Which people are interested in this?
0: Which people are interested?
3: Apart from Jews.
4: Well, I think a lot of voters are interested. I'll tell you what, I have just had a message from somebody I work with who is a Conservative Party member in the north of England who is as far away from a Zach Polanski-like left as you can imagine and saying, thank you for saying what I said earlier in the show, because he thinks that it is right that Britain speaks out against the excesses of the Israeli government. And, you know, frankly, Josh, that is what, you know, as every opinion poll shows, the majority of Israelis think that Netanyahu's made mistakes. You don't think Netanyahu's made mistakes?
3: Do you think
4: we've got the right to say when we think another
3: thing? We do, but also I think like the fact that this guy is like a Tory MP is texting you because of speaking out. Like, what does it matter? Like, what? That's so
4: weird. Because it does matter to people.
3: Why does it matter?
4: You just said that nobody cares about it. I'm just saying I was completely surprised to get a text because
3: a
4: lot of people are.
3: I think that guy's a crank whoever texted you.
5: That's a completely different argument.
3: Well, whatever. I think the guy's a crank. The guy's obsessed about it to the point.
4: He's not obsessed about it, but it's a perfectly legitimate thing. It is a serious foreign policy issue, and it's perfectly legitimate for people in this country
3: to
4: speak out.
3: All the foreign policy issues going on.
4: No, because he's also spoken out about the Iran war, but the Middle East conflict is the number one foreign policy issue alongside Ukraine at the moment.
3: But this isn't Iran, though. This is what's happening.
4: I said alongside Iran, and it is part of the situation in the Middle East.
3: Okay,
4: what you're saying, Josh, is that that it's completely wrong for somebody who's going to be prime minister in 10 days to have any view on the Gaza
3: I think
4: Israel
3: the fact
4: conflict.
3: That he's put it,
4: that's
3: I
4: what
3: think,
4: you're saying.
3: I think the fact that he's put this forward, I think, first of all, I think his opinion is wrong. It's his opinion,
4: that's
3: but it's
4: you,
3: wrong.
4: But, you think but, he's not right
3: but I think it's bad politics to make this his leading
4: let him decide
3: foreign
4: that.
3: Policy. Yeah. Yeah, well, absolutely. Let him, he's done it, and everyone thinks he's an idiot, and rightly so. Like, people want to hear about what's going to happen for our economy, for defence. This has nothing to do with the UK, apart from the fact that that Israel is defending the West, is at the forefront of defending the West.
4: Sorry, Josh, we are a member of the UN Security Council, okay? We're allowed to have a foreign policy, and like the vast majority of the British... And like, you say it's bad politics, the vast majority of the British people think that Israel has been disproportionate in aspects of its
3: response. Is this the number one most important issue affecting this
4: country?
3: Where
4: does he say it's the number one issue affecting the country? It's one
3: of is it even number 10? Is it number 20? It's nothing! It's got nothing to do with the UK! Why is he making...
4: It's got nothing to do with the UK.
3: No, why is he leading off this? Is it even more important to the UK than potholes?
6: Is it more important than the pension scheme? Is it more important than the NHS, than schools, than all the failing captured institutions? It's got nothing to do with us.
4: So let me just be absolutely clear. You're saying that we shouldn't have the government of this country shouldn't have a view on these failed gas companies.
6: Of course, I have an opinion on it. About. But do you think it's in the top 100 things that this country should that we've got to fix?
4: Is it the top 100 things facing the world? Yes.
6: No, and this country. Yes, I don't even think it is facing the world. No, it isn't.
4: You don't think it's in the top 100 issues facing the world?
6: I think it's the top thing that people are obsessed with because they're obsessed with Jews, but I don't think it's got anything any direct relevance to people's lives.
0: Hold on a minute. Sorry, I'm going to stop you. What do you mean when you're saying they're obsessed with Jews? I think that's sort of...
6: Well, why is Israel, this tiny country, number second world mentioned story in the world?
0: No, but I think you're going a bit too far with that comment. I think the problem with this is not that he's obsessed with Jews. I don't believe he is.
6: No, I don't think he is, but I'm saying the obsession.
0: But I don't believe that is the basis of this. So I believe that the basis of this is some pious, weird sort of very left-wing mindset that wants to focus on these poor people and detract from the things that are happening in this country, like the boats. And so anything, and also I think it's about garnering a certain part of a certain vote sector. I think that's all it's about.
6: All of that is absolutely true. But what I'm talking about is the fact that Israel, I believe, is the third. Look at these front pages here, and nothing's actually happening right now in Israel and Gaza, right? There's nothing happening. Yet it's still across our front pages. It's an obsession that has got nothing to do with any relevance to our actual day-to-day life.
0: I would question why he's making this a focus, because I don't really get it. I am confused about that. Yes, it may be an issue, and it could be part of his foreign policy, but I would suggest to Andy Bernard that he focuses on actual policy right now.
5: It's a question of timing. I would just say that this is a badly timed conversation, announcement, whatever, however you choose to characterise it. But to say that instability in the Middle East, in Gaza, in Israel, in Iran, is not at the top of geopolitical
6: concerns. Yeah, but he's not talking about Iran here.
5: You cannot unknit what is going on in Gaza with Iran, because Iran has been fighting its war via various proxy...
6: Yeah, a war against Jews and the West.
5: Yeah, by various proxy organisations all over the Middle East. And to say that the Middle East does not...
6: I didn't say the Middle East.
0: Let's talk about Gaza. Josh has basically accused Andy Burnham of
4: being obsessed with Jews. I think that was your exact...
6: I think he's appeasing people who are obsessed with Jews.
4: Well, I think what Andy Burnham has done is been massively supportive of the Jewish community in Manchester. He's massively supportive of Israel.
6: Jews killed a couple of months ago because of the same people who are obsessed with Jews.
0: But to be fair, that's
4: because
0: not...
4: Andy Burnham.
0: Hold on, sorry, Josh, please. No, Andy Burnham has not got anything to do with that. That doesn't, for me, I don't get where that comes from and why it's joining up with this. What we're talking about is why Andy Burnham is so focused on Gaza when there are so many other issues at home in this country. And if I were him coming in and potentially being the next Prime Minister, which is what we think he will be, this would not be an issue that I'd be talking about right now. And I don't think it's going to garner any support from the wider British public. So I'm not quite sure why he's doing that. All right, well, stay with us. Loads more feisty debate coming up. But first, hold...
7: We cannot have a party where people do not abide by manifesto commitments. If you do not agree with leaving the ECHR, then you should not and cannot stand as a Conservative candidate at the election.
0: A major reset for Kemi Badenoch and the Conservative Party tonight, as she says that she won't allow anyone in who wants net zero or wants to stay in the ECHR. But stay tuned for her thoughts on those who defected to reform. And we'll go live to the French and Moroccan fans in Paris after France beat their opponents 2-0 in the World Cup quarterfinal. It's sure to get very lively. This is Patrick Christie's Tonight Late Edition.
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12: FIFA has handed England defender Jarrell Kwanzaa a two-match suspension following his dismissal against Mexico, ruling the Bayer Leverkusen player out of Saturday's quarter-final clash with Norway and any potential semi-final. The 23-year-old would only become available again should England reach the final of the tournament. The Football Association had been exploring an appeal after FIFA controversially suspended Folarin Balogun's one-match ban following lobbying from US President Donald Trump, allowing the striker to feature against Belgium. That's the latest sport. 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
0: Good evening and welcome to Patrick Christie's Tonight Late Edition with me, Lana Aquir. Right, Kemi Badenoch has rejected former Conservative MPs as candidates for her party at the next election, as they still, if they still support Net Zero and the ECHR. Writing in tomorrow's Telegraph, Kemi Badenoch says that she's building a party for the future, a team that can deliver radical change in the 2030s, not a retirement home for failed politicians. I'm not going to make any jokes about that. It's understood that several former Tory MPs have been rejected as candidates for the next election for refusing to align with her views on net zero and Britain's membership to the ECHR. Mrs. Badenoch says that her party will be ready if Andy Burnham calls a snap election after taking office on July the 20th, revealing that she's vetting more than 2,000 parliamentary hopefuls over the summer, and in response to defectors to reform, she said, so be it. Right, let's get the thought of my panel. All right, I'll start with you, Linda Jubilee. What do you think?
5: I think Kemi Badenoch is actually ploughing the right furrow here. I think she's being strong. I think she's being firm. I think that she is standing out now amongst other politicians and other political leaders because she's not doing anything that's performative. She's actually coming out. She's starting to come out with very clear policies, and she's standing firm, and she's standing firm on her line. Now, I'm not saying that I'm in 100% in agreement with this, but I'm saying what the public respects is a leader who has vision, because they know that that leader will therefore have a strategic plan that will pull us forward into the right space. So I'm right behind her at the moment.
0: And of course, that story, Kemi, only Tories have serious policies, that's on the front cover of the Daily Express and also the Daily Telegraph. They're talking about that as well. But I don't know. I mean, she's in a retirement home for politicians. I mean, I just have to be careful with that and not say anything, Matthew Lazar.
4: Yeah, I mean, look, I mean, Kemi's had a good few weeks. While everybody was looking at Makerfield, the Tories won the by-election in Scotland, basically on oil and gas and net zero, and that was a massive fillip to the sort of Tory morale. And clearly she's going to keep ploughing this because she regards it as Labour's weak spot. I'm not sure I necessarily agree with her, but she thinks that it is. And obviously they're getting ready, in case Ed Miliband becomes Chancellor, to make net zero and oil and gas, yeah, the big story if he does. So, I mean, it's not bad strategic positioning from her point of view.
5: The only thing is, I do, and I did say this earlier, that if you want to recruit younger voters and younger members of the party, which the Conservative Party does want to do, I'm not sure that this is the way to go about it, 100%, frankly.
6: What, in what way?
5: Because I think that younger voters are much more inclined to think more seriously about the environment than older voters. Uh-huh. And I think that if you look at, for example, the results from the Makerfield by-election and the Greens' big win there, you will find that the demographic demographic for that was that a very big number of younger people voted. That's what turned
6: out. Well, no, sure, but those are young idiots, and they're also young, clever people out there. And I'm not saying all young people are idiots. What I'm saying is that attracted the young idiots who are still voting for these policies. She wants to get the young, clever people, and this is exactly the right kind of policy that she needs to do. Because I am very young at heart.
5: But I
6: hang out with a lot of young people.
5: That's
6: that sounds
5: enough.
6: Very dodgy, but
5: that's not enough.
4: No, you might want to rephrase.
6: But hear me out here, right? The fact is, Ken Baynott, I think, is fantastic, and the problem, as has been talked through the evening, is the problem is with the Tory party, not with Ken Baynott. There are still too many wet wipes within the Tories. There are still too many people who bought the last 14 years of absolute nightmare to this country. They haven't atoned for their sins. Matthew Syed did a great conference speech where he basically said that there hasn't been a huge mea culpa from the Tory party to say, we really messed up. Well, this is a very clever thing that she's done here, because first of all, she gets to kind of, on one hand, she says, look, we don't want those people back who brought us into the situation, but she's also putting a warning shot to other people in her party who might still be inclined towards net zero madness and might still be inclined towards letting us have open borders. And she's saying to them, you know what, you guys, you do have your positions, but if you don't toe the line, you're going to be out as well.
5: Oh yeah, I think, look, I said just a minute or so ago that I think she's a strong leader. I agree. But when you tell me that really it's clever youngsters the Tory party want to recruit, and there's plenty of people like that, I just want to know what your statistical evidence is of that.
6: You know what, I don't have any statistical evidence. You've got me there. All I have is just a bunch of young people. I'll tell you what my statistical evidence is. You're not going to believe this in terms of the sort of, you say like, oh, it's just sort of your lived experience. Well, I am around a lot of children because I have a lot of kids who are teenagers who are going to be voting in the next election. And there is a huge shift going on where they are coming out of the sort of 10 years of woke madness, and they were indoctrinated within it, and they think it's stupid.
5: Yeah.
6: They think it's all mad. So when you're saying, do I have a statistic? No, all I can say is that pretty much every young person I meet just thinks it's all ridiculous. I have lots of anecdotal evidence. There we go.
0: Well, you know what? That's that then, isn't it? No, but I think the problem with the Tories is that they are kind of the arbiters of net zero. It's Theresa May who ended up enshrining that 2050 into law, which forced everyone to go along with it. So when Ken Baynock is talking about this, in my mind, I'm hearing we're going to be conservative now, which they haven't been for a long time.
5: That's
0: about time, but it may be a bit too late for that.
5: No, I don't think so.
0: You don't think so?
5: No, and I think she's showing herself to be a fine leader. I think right now, when we are surrounded by what I would describe as non-serious politicians, she is head and shoulders above other people. I'm simply saying there is a point of concern in my mind that you do... And I know this because I'm a Conservative Party member, and I know what the concern is, factually, about attracting younger voters, and that's my...
6: So what percentage of younger voters do think the environment is the number one issue and want net zero?
4: Well, every poll has the...
0: Let Linda answer that.
4: Sorry.
5: So I know that when I go to meetings, an executive council meeting in my area, and it's only one constituency, I know that we believe there is a large proportion of youngsters that we could recruit to the party, but we at the moment... That isn't happening because the average age of the voter last time round was 63. By the time we get to the general election, it'll be 68. And so younger people that are attracted to the Tories are very much.
6: So, Linda, what I'm going to say is anecdotal.
4: Every poll of young people.
5: Well, I think if I've got a first person account about what's going on inside the tent, it's worth repeating.
6: Okay, but I'm just saying, you don't have statistics about young people either.
4: In every opinion poll of young people, the Greens are on top. Clearly, what they're saying is appealing to young people in a way that what the Tories isn't. And, you know, by shoring up support with older voters, Kemi does.
5: I wish it wasn't that way.
0: 63 ain't that old, it's still young.
4: I agree with that. Absolutely.
0: Because I'm heading towards it. No, I'm not that old. I'm silly.
4: Some way to go, yeah.
0: Yes, exactly. All right, well, listen, stay with us because coming up...
1: Had we not gone out when we did...
16: Our security was being pulled. Everyone in the world knew where we were.
1: I said, we need to get out of here.
0: God, those two. Breaking tonight, Meghan is coming to the UK after all, and she'll be bringing the kids, which is good. But she's snubbing a major event. Also, the top names for boys and girls have been revealed. You won't believe the most popular male name. I will reveal it next. This is Patrick Christie's Tonight Late Edition.
20: Good evening. It's time for your GB News weather forecast from the Met Office. It's another very warm night to come for many of us before another largely sunny and hot day again tomorrow, albeit towards the far north of the UK, there is some rain around. That's because of a weather system that's pushing its way in. It's already brought a bit of rain today, and there will be more rain across northern parts of Scotland as we go overnight. Elsewhere, it's largely dry. There will be a lot of clear sky around, though towards the southeast, a bit of cloud here. It is going to be a warm night for many of us. Temperatures around the London area in particular likely to stay above 20 Celsius for some. So a tropical night here and even elsewhere with temperatures only dropping to mid to high teens Celsius. It is going to be a warm night for sure. So a warm start to the day on Friday morning. A wet and cloudy one though across northwestern parts of Scotland. Further east and south across Scotland it's actually looking largely dry and sunny first thing. A mix of a bit of cloud, bit of sunshine across Northern Ireland, can't rule out the odd spot of rain first thing, and then across the bulk of England and Wales, a fine sunny start to the day, just a bit more cloud across some eastern parts. Through the day, we'll continue to see rain affecting northern parts of Scotland in particular. That could turn a bit more persistent, some heavier bursts of rain possible, especially as that rain feeds into more northeastern parts of Scotland through the afternoon. Otherwise, lots of dry, sunny weather on offer, and with that sunshine, again, it is going to feel very hot indeed. The highest temperatures will be a bit further west than today, and so it's across western parts of England into Wales where we have the greatest chance of getting into the mid-30s Celsius. Into Saturday, and we wake up with a bit of a cloudy start across some eastern parts, but that cloud should burn away towards the coast through the day. There'll be rain across parts of Scotland, perhaps a few showers for northern England and one or two for Northern Ireland as well. But by Sunday, things are looking drier across northern parts. Plenty of sunshine, temperatures just dropping ever so slightly through the weekend. See you later.
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0: Well, welcome back. Right, so after a couple of weeks of confusion over security, accommodation and whether they were coming at all, who are they? Yes, of course. Reports tonight suggest that the Duchess of Sussex will travel to Britain this week with Prince Archie and Princess Lilibet. Nevertheless, Meghan Markle is no longer expected to appear alongside Prince Harry, possibly because she's scared of being booed at the Invictus Games event in Birmingham. Also, it might detract from the actual event. And neither she nor the children are expected to make any public appearances, but their arrival does raise the prospect of a first private reunion between the children and the King in years. All right, so let's see what my panel make of that. Matthew Larson, do you care?
4: The honest answer is I don't massively. I mean, I care in the sense that I feel sorry for both the kids and the king, because obviously a grandparent's relationship with their grandchildren is important for both sides. I am absolutely bored of Harry and Meghan kind of, you know, spinning will they, won't they. I mean, as we saw in the revelations from the court case, they're not above a little bit of press relations, and clearly the sort of the on-off saga we've had for 10 days, well, we know that's been briefed from somewhere and we know where it's been briefed from, and I think that is beyond annoying, and it's just a desperate attempt to keep them relevant.
0: Where's it for the viewers and listeners? Where's it been?
4: Well, I think clearly it must have come from Team Sussex, as it were, because they because otherwise, I mean, literally, like, they're coming, they're not coming. Who could be saying that apart from Team Sussex? Because it's Team Sussex's travel movements. It's not coming from the palace. I'm sure the palace has made mistakes in the past, but on this one, it's Team Sussex saying, "Oh, they're going to come. Oh, they're not coming. Oh, security's not enough. Just get the grandchildren and their granddad
0: together." That's all we care about.
5: The central point is, I think Archie may have seen his grandfather once. I'm not sure about that. Yeah. Lilibet has never met her grandfather.
4: Never.
5: That's an extraordinary
0: development. I wasn't sure whether she did it during the coronation, potentially.
4: Once at most.
0: I think potentially, because I think the children did come, but I mean, she would have been very young, so she wouldn't have
5: known. It's catastrophic. I mean, in any family, this kind of fracture between a grandfather and his grandchildren would
0: terrible.
5: Be terrible. But to have this rolling out in the public arena, you know, the monarchy aren't doing themselves any favours at all by doing this. I think neither side is right here. I think they're both sides are acting like idiots.
0: I don't know. I think one side is completely idiotic and the other one's perfectly
5: Neither side's thinking of the children.
0: Well, I think one side isn't thinking of the children. It's, you know, you would think of your own children.
6: Yeah, I mean, look, call me cynical, but he loses the court case. Oh, now we're going to come over and guess what? We get to be in the news and we've got our kids here. That feels wrong to me. Of course, a grandparent and their grandchildren. I mean, surely that's the great pleasure of life, isn't it? I'm trying to get my 17-year-old to get someone pregnant now. I can't wait to be a grandparent.
5: God, you didn't just say that, did you?
0: Really?
4: Oh, dear.
0: I think it's kind
4: you
0: of...
4: You won't show them the cliff, Josh.
0: Stop it. No, I just couldn't really give two hoots about the pair of them. I don't mean to be funny. I just think it's great now, though. I'm glad that the children will get to see, hopefully. And I'm glad, because I said it when I went my monologue, that if you could come here anytime privately, you don't need to put it on the back of something to see the king and introduce the grandchildren properly to the king.
5: Yeah.
0: They won't thank you for not doing that when they get older. They'll be like, why didn't you do that?
6: Also, you could meet or go to another country when he's doing some travels. Just go, you know what, we're going to pop and meet you in Spain.
5: Yeah, but their relationships now is in tatters. It's so far gone now that you won't be able to do any of that.
6: But surely you could just, I mean, you're right. They say, look, we don't have to have a chat, but why don't you have a couple of hours with the grandkids?
4: But also, it has the danger for Meghan and Harry that when they grow up, they turn against Meghan and Harry because they've been denied their family story.
0: Well, I actually think that I did read somewhere that, you know, they may well be running out of money, Harry and Meghan, because it costs them an absolute fortune to live in that big mansion in Montecito. And also they're paying for their own security, which I think when they're in LA, obviously, it's a very frightening place that everyone can carry guns.
6: But doesn't she make marmalade? There's billions in marmalade.
0: I think it's jam.
6: Jam. That's a huge growth industry.
4: She sprinkles petals over things.
6: Oh.
0: And bird seeds as well. Bird seeds, what's that about?
4: Oh, dear.
0: Yeah, I don't think I've got anything else to say about that one, do you?
4: I think we've done that one.
0: I think that's the end of that.
6: Let's go back to Israel.
0: No, let's not do that. Although there was one clip I wanted to play of Andy Burnham going on about Gaza.
6: Oh, that's tricky.
0: Which we could always dig for that clip there. And we'll
4: Josh is going to give us his Bonnie Tyler impression later.
0: Oh, no, I love Bonnie Tyler.
4: I love Bonnie Tyler.
0: Oh, my God.
4: Totally. So sad.
6: I've got the wig.
4: Go, I'm ready.
0: I've got one as well. I've got quite a few of them. Yeah. You can try them on.
4: Thank you.
0: All right, well, let's have a look at that and listen to the clip of Andy Burnham on Gaza.
2: Let me start by saying the unbearable suffering in Gaza is a scar on our collective conscience. It's completely unacceptable that innocent Palestinians, including children, continue to be killed, that there's still a humanitarian crisis with too little aid getting in, and that the Israeli military continues to expand the area it controls in Gaza. We've got to do more to put pressure on the Israeli government. I want to repeat what I've said before about the actions of Hamas and the monstrous October the 7th terror attack, which I condemn as strongly today as I did in the immediate aftermath. We must also be clear in our criticism of what has happened in Gaza. I know many people feel that at the start of Israel's military action in Gaza, my party didn't get it right, and I am sorry about that. The response has too often not been good enough. We need to do better.
0: Do you know what I think? He's been watching too much of the BBC. That's all they talk about, seriously. Josh, so that is Andy Burnham. I thought I'd play that clip because we didn't play it earlier. Mm. And he's talking... I didn't think they were still fighting in Gaza. Like, what's he talking about? Is it that what's happening? Or?
6: Well, there is now it's a ceasefire as such. But like I said, I just don't think that it's a concern for most or really any British people. I mean, unless you've got family in Israel, of course, or in Gaza.
5: Yeah.
6: But I just I would like to have seen a clip about the boats, about pension schemes, about the welfare bill. There's just so much more that we have to get to grips with as a country, that we have to get serious about actually solving the issues that are affecting people's lives.
5: You've only got to look at the amount of money we should be spending on defending our country to know that that is a... If you cannot defend your country, everything else comes second. It is the biggest priority of any government is the defence of the realm. So that is the top topic.
0: If he's going to take any lessons, he should take the lesson from Israel on how to protect the country, because Israel have, you know, created, they have the Iron Dome, they've got the David Sling. I mean, obviously, they work with America on all of these defence mechanisms. One of them, obviously, is their own. But we have nothing. And I remember talking to people about the fact that we have no protection from ballistic or any missiles whatsoever.
5: We have a hollowed-out army, limited defence spending.
0: Yeah.
5: As I said earlier, we've got to get to 5% of GDP, and that's what NATO agreed this week. And I don't even think we can achieve that by 2035. Meanwhile, the Russians are busy inspecting our undersea cables in the Channel. They're busy launching cyber attacks in this country to destabilise us. All of this is going on, and that is the priority. That level of expenditure means it will affect every single government department, and we are all going to have to bite the bullet, to use a pun, over the next 3 years.
6: Absolutely.
5: End of.
6: Absolutely, and a statement like that risks alienating two great allies of this country. Israel is an ally of this country. Yeah. Provides intelligence, provides know-how in the field. You've got America as well. Like, it's so crazy. Why would you want to risk sort of kicking that hornet's nest?
4: I think he thinks it's the right thing to morally speak out. 15 people have died in Gaza in the last 48 hours because of Israeli military action.
6: 15 terrorists.
4: But it's meant to be, well, they include children. So, I mean, I don't think, Josh, that the children.
6: 16-year-olds with rifles.
4: Well, no, I think, I mean...
0: It depends.
4: I mean, everybody in Gaza is
0: a
4: terrorist.
0: Can I just ask?
6: No, I don't. I think
4: that's what you just implied.
0: No, this is the problem with this, though, is that there may be many terrorists in there that have been killed as well, and we don't know who was killed, and you know, so I think that we could just lay off that one, really, frankly. But, yeah, I'm with you, Andy Burnham. We all agree. Do you not agree? Does that not show...
4: No, absolutely
0: bit,
4: not. He has the moral right to speak about a major issue.
0: But the question is...
4: I don't think you can dismiss the deaths of children as something we should just not talk about.
0: But what about the timing, though? Would he be wiser to have started talking about maybe the boats, which he didn't mention?
4: He's talked about a whole range of issues.
0: He didn't talk about the boats.
4: And that'd be one of the issues he talked
0: about. That's the number one issue.
4: We showed clips from his major policy speech he's given, which was about economic growth across the country, which is the number one priority.
0: Why is he running away from the boats, though? He's not running away from anything.
4: He's given one speech, Nana.
0: Yes.
4: He's going to be Prime Minister. Of course he's going to talk about immigration.
0: Presumably
4: over the next week and the next 10 days.
0: Matthew Lazar says that he will talk about the boats. Andy Burnham will do it. Let's see if he actually does.
6: And Ukrainian deaths, maybe? I mean, that's a bit closer to home.
4: He wrote an article today about Ukraine, Josh.
0: Exactly.
4: Go buy your copy of the Times.
0: Yeah, he wrote about Ukraine, but didn't mention the boats. All right, coming up, the top names for boys and girls have been revealed. You won't believe the most popular male name. What do you think? I'll reveal it in just a moment.
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7: Sunny skies for most of Spain and Portugal. Plenty of sunshine in Italy, where the heat continues to build. One or two showers possible across the south of France. A bit more cloud spilling down towards Madeira later on Friday. Sunny spells for the Canaries. Chance of one or two showers over the Pyrenees, but as I said, most of Spain dry and sunny, along with the Balearics. Heat in Italy as Rome gets to the mid-30s. Plenty of very warm sunshine in Greece as well. A continued threat of heavy showers in Nice this weekend.
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8: Right, so the most popular baby names in England and Wales have been revealed. And perhaps it comes as no surprise that Mohammed takes the top spot for boys for a third year running, whilst Olivia remains the nation's favourite name for girls. Yes, according to the Office for National Statistics, nearly 6,000 baby boys were named Mohammed in 2025, a 4% increase on the previous year. The name, which means praiseworthy or commendable in Arabic, first entered the UK's top 100 baby names in the mid-1980s and has steadily climbed the rankings ever since. So does Mohammed's continued rise simply reflect Britain's changing demographics? All right, what do you think?
9: Yes, it does.
8: Obviously. That's the end of that then, isn't it?
9: I mean, also, you've got to like... Well, I mean, I've got four boys and I named them all Mohammed just to kind of fit in... Just to help them out in the future. So that's I was future proofing myself.
8: No, they're
9: all called like Mordechai and very Jewy names.
8: Mordechai.
9: But yeah, it's of course it's look at it, and it's also increased by 4%. So it's going up. It's going to next year be another 4%. This aggregates over time. This is an indication of our future in this country, our present.
10: Yeah, I don't know. I mean, I know that it's happened 3 years in a row, and it is a strange sort of name, I suppose.
8: Do they?
10: Yeah. But I'll tell you what, isn't the custom in some of those nations to christen the baby Mohammed something and use the second name?
11: So it's obviously, we don't have a particular tradition of using certain names amongst the Christian population. We divide it between thousands of names. Obviously, Mohammed is used in a lot higher percentage of the Muslim population.
10: But it's the second name they use normally.
11: Yeah.
10: Yeah.
9: The Spanish Mohammed Jr.
10: And the Spanish do the same thing, don't they? The Spanish use the second name, not the first name, customarily. It's true, actually.
9: Well, in that case, it's all fine.
11: I think it's all fine. People can call their kids what they want.
8: It could be like in Ghana, where we have seven names. Monday, Ajuada. Tuesday, Abinada. Wednesday, Akweada. Thursday, Yawada. Friday, Mimida. So, you know what day people are born. Everyone's got the same name. And Saturday and Sunday,
10: they've all got the
8: same. My name's Nana Akweada, so I'm supposedly born on a Wednesday, but I was actually born on Monday. So we don't necessarily... I was named after my great-great-grandmother.
11: Oh, who was a Wednesday person.
8: Yeah, but I'm not. I was born on Monday.
10: Works hard for a living.
8: Exactly.
11: But what I love about this list every year is seeing the names that sort of disappear. Well, I was just thinking just the other day, do you ever see Clives anymore?
10: No.
11: You know, there are names
10: Kevin.
8: Gordons either.
11: Yeah.
9: Andrew's become very unpopular.
11: For understandable reasons.
8: Maybe Megan will be resurfacing, or maybe not. All right, let's take a look at tomorrow's front pages. Let's start with the Metro. Nige votes a two-fox race on the front cover of the Mirror. Ignorant, that is related to Rupert Lowe. Express, Kemi, only Tories have serious policies. The Telegraph, Kemi Badenoch purges MPs who back net zero. The Sun leads with ban out of order. On The Guardian, police investigate donations from mother of Farage ally to reform. The Daily Mail, what a shameless stitch up. The Times, Met inquiry into 500k donation to reform. The Independent, Burnham, we didn't get it right on Gaza. Well, all right. Well, listen, I've got to say, I think we all agree that perhaps Gaza wasn't the subject that Andy Burnham should have been talking about in his first week, really, of potential leadership of Prime Ministerialism. I thought that was quite good. So thank you very much to my brilliant panel, Josh Howey, thank you very much, Linda Dewberry, and also Matthew Lauser. And also thank you to you for your company this evening. I'll be back covering for Patrick Christie's tomorrow night on the Audience live show. Make sure you join me. And also don't forget, you can catch up on YouTube, or why not download the GB News app. It is completely free. That's all we've got time for. Up next is The Late Show Live, hosted by the one and only Bev Turner.
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12: Good evening. It's time for your GB News weather forecast from the Met Office. It's another very warm night to come for many of us before another largely sunny and hot day again tomorrow, albeit towards the far north of the UK, there is some rain around. That's because of a weather system that's pushing its way in. It's already brought a bit of rain today, and there will be more rain across northern parts of Scotland as we go overnight. Elsewhere, it's largely dry. There will be a lot of clear sky around, though towards the southeast, a bit of cloud here. It is going to be a warm night for many of us. Temperatures around the London area in particular likely to stay above 20 Celsius here. It is going to be a warm night for many of us. Temperatures around the London area in particular likely to stay above 20 Celsius.

0: through the day, we'll continue to see rain affecting northern parts of Scotland in particular. That could turn a bit more persistent. Some heavier bursts of rain possible, especially as that rain feeds into more northeastern parts of Scotland through the afternoon. Otherwise, lots of dry, sunny weather on offer. And with that sunshine, again, it is going to feel very hot indeed. The highest temperatures will be a bit further west than today. And so it's across western parts of England into Wales where we have the greatest chance of getting into the mid-30s Celsius. Into Saturday, and we wake up with a bit of a cloudy start across some eastern parts, but that cloud should burn away towards the coast through the day. There'll be rain across parts of Scotland, perhaps a few showers for northern England, and one or two for Northern Ireland as well. But by Sunday, things are looking drier across northern parts. Plenty of sunshine, temperatures just dropping ever so slightly through the weekend. See you later.
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5: 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Entrance must be 18 or over. Lines close at 4 p.m. on the 21st of August. 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
11: "Hello, are you the famous Sue?" 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

0: Very good evening, good morning, live from Washington, D.C. 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
1: I've just been in to nominate myself to be leader of the Labour Party. The nomination process has opened this morning.
0: He's getting the tone of this all wrong. Andy Burnham there, looking frankly a little bit smug about handing in his nomination papers to become Labour leader and the next Prime Minister when no one's actually voted for him. It might have something to do with the fact that he no longer faces any competition for the role. But how much of a mandate does he have, in your opinion? Also tonight.
2: From my perspective, Britain is one of the greatest countries in the history of the world. You are the country of Shakespeare, the steam engine, and Adam Smith. You defeated Napoleon. You destroyed the slave trade. You stood up to Hitler.
0: It's the pre-trial that is gripping America. We're going to be looking at the hearing in which a Utah judge is determining whether there is enough evidence to try the man accused of killing the late Charlie Kirk. We'll bring you up to speed with everything that we know so far. Also tonight.
3: We just hit him very hard. I say we hit them 20 to 1. Every time they hit us, we're going to hit them 20.
0: Iranian state media says the Islamic Republic has launched new strikes this afternoon alongside accusations that an American strike hit a nuclear power plant. The ceasefire is looking well and truly dead. So what happens now? Also,
4: it's addictive. It's more addictive than cigarettes, I believe, especially for younger folk. You've got the colours on them. It's like all the colours and all that. It's attracting young kids.
0: Breaking news tonight. Health leaders have proposed that vapes are going to be put in plain packaging, a bit like cigarettes, with the aim to stop the devices being marketed to children. Will it make any difference at all? Or will it be just empower the black market for them? Also tonight.
5: Well, you know, I think the police were very wise not to want to drag this out in the courtroom.
0: Quite right, too. Major victory for Graham Linehan, as the Metropolitan Police has paid him £25,000 in compensation after his arrest for gender critical posts. Well done, Graham. I'm Bev Turner. This is The Late Show Live.

0: Very warm welcome on this Thursday night. I'm joined in the studio this evening by Victoria Churchill from the Daily Mail and from Unleash Prosperity. Tim Dosher is here with us in London. We've got broadcaster and podcaster Lewis Oakley and former Scotland Yard detective Peter Blexley. Thank you all so much. Thank you, gentlemen. Good to see you here on The Late Show live in the studio. Haven't had you in that position before. I've had you in other positions, just smirking Peter Blexley, but I've had you normally down the line. But I haven't actually had Lewis on the show before, so thank you guys for joining us tonight. Oops, that's a good start. Right, well, we set the tone of the evening there, Tim. Am I blushing a little? Right, moving on to our main news this evening. Andy Burnham has admitted it is all starting to feel very real. I should think so too, as his Labour leadership coronation gets underway. Nominations for Burnham have been flooding in today from MPs looking to show off their loyalty after his last potential rival, Al Carnes, threw in the towel. After submitting his own nomination, Andy Burnham then took to social media. Tell me what you think of the tone of this.
1: Strange thing to say, but I've just been in to nominate myself to be leader of the Labour Party. The nomination process has opened this morning, so glad to see some MPs going in. I'm still the only candidate in the race. We'll get the first indication about 7 p.m. tonight of the first number of MPs to sign up, but the thing will go on over the next few days.
0: So he's all but guaranteed, of course, this role as a Prime Minister now. And joking, it's third time lucky because he's botched leadership bids in the past. And normally, Tim, I like a bit of self-deprecation in politicians. It's very endearing often rather than just bragging all the time. But he's showing no kind of empathy to the fact that the British public know that he's about to live in 10 Downing Street and no one has voted to put him there.
2: It's an amazing thing. I mean, think about what's going on right now. I mean, this guy has not made himself known to, except for in his city, he's known, but he hasn't done the work that a politician is supposed to do, which is to go around and make yourself known and here's who I am and this is what it is. This reminds me of Kamala Harris, which you know what happened with Kamala Harris. She got the nomination without a single vote cast for her, and then it was the Hindenburg. Ooh. And I'm really hoping the UK doesn't do that because of this, but it's very, very similar.
0: Is it similar, Victoria? And do you predict the same demise for Andy Burnham? Because, of course, he's stepping into some shoes which were filled by Keir Starmer, who is so unpopular with the British public that there will be a lot of people who go, I like Andy Burnham, I like him more than Starmer. But the mood that he's setting, I don't like this tone of kind of like, oh, look, I've just sort of happened to get here. No, you haven't. You put yourself in a by-election. One of your mates stood down deliberately so you could play this game of chess at the expense of democracy.
3: Yeah, I mean, I think Tim stole my line on Kamala Harris. I was going to say, just at large, I think he's getting some advice from U.S. Democrat political consultants. It sounds like the way that he's messaging and the way that he's coming at this. I mean, you know, at least from the American side, right? We did away with kings about 250 years ago, decided to split off, and it seems like Britain's going to have two kings now, Andy Burnham as well as King Charles.
2: He's got about as good of hair, though, as Sir Keir.
0: So
2: I mean,
0: hair.
2: It's just a wonderful haircut. So, whatever.
0: Yeah, he's got excellent hair. He's got very thick eyelashes as well. He's kind of getting mocked for being called, you know, the mascara man from Makerfield. And let me go to...
3: Is he borrowing eyeliner from Judy Vance?
2: Guyliner.
0: The guyliner thing. Yeah, it's clearly a thing, isn't it?
3: Is he going to be on one of these, like, Boyfriends We Deserve Twitter accounts? I think he's up next.
0: Well, I'm sure the Daily Mail might do something about that, Victoria. No, you've just said that. Let's go to London and talk to Lewis and Peter about this. Lewis, is he getting the tone of the social media messages right? He's kind of being one of the guys. And I get that. I like that. It's part of his appeal of Andy Burnham. He does seem normal. He seems like a normal person, but he's not normal. And nothing about this is now normal. And I think the British public are not happy with having him imposed upon us.
4: Well, look, here's the thing. I mean, I think he does social media much better than Keir Starmer. So we're already a little bit ahead. So that's great. I think, you know, having a quick transition as well is a is a good positive thing. We don't want months and months of indecision whilst a new leader is selected and we're focusing on Westminster when our country is in such a mess. What I do think we have to have a serious discussion about is, do we have a presidential system or not? Because realistically, changing the Prime Minister in this country really shouldn't matter too much, because we vote for our local MPs. Whoever has the most local MPs forms the government under a manifesto. This is where I think he's going wrong, because everyone's asking, what's he going to do? What's he going to do? Where's he going to stand on this? What he really should come out and say is, you know what I'm going to do? I'm going to enact this manifesto, because that's what you guys voted for. If we, it turns out that we have a presidential system through the back door, and he's going to do things the Burnham way, and obviously we've already seen with Keir Starmer bringing in things no one asked for that weren't in the manifesto, like digital ID and, you know, social media bans. If he comes in, he has a totally new direction from what's in the manifesto, then I think we're in, well, we need to have a general election though, because I think we need to be honest about what system we have.
0: If you look at the kicking that Nigel Farage has got this week for stepping down and triggering this now controversial by-election, all of the noise around Nigel and how outrageous it is that he's doing this, there's just tumbleweed, Peter.
2: Crickets.
0: Yeah. Crickets when it comes to the mainstream media and what Andy Burnham's doing, except for GB News. We're the only ones who are going, hang on a minute, is it just us or is this completely wrong?
4: But what's wrong about it? A Prime Minister has stepped down. Someone's got to do the job. He's put his hat in the ring. No one else had the votes. That's the way the system goes. That's it. What's unusual about it? We've done this like seven times in the last 5 years. Like, come on, we should be used to it by now.
0: I don't think it was right when the Tories did it either. But the thing is, he wasn't an MP. This has all been engineered so that he could dethrone Keir Starmer and parachute himself into the biggest job in the country. Peter Blexley, what do you think?
5: Well, here we have the manufactured messiah of Makerfield doing social media videos with a staggering lack of gravitas, seriousness, maturity, intellect, and this man is going to lead the country. What we actually need are grown-up, serious, intellectually capable politicians to get this country out of the staggering mess that it's in. And what are we having? A silver-tongued, geezy on the eye, rampant socialist, yet another one, parachuted through a manufactured process into number 10. And if we thought Starmer was bad, believe you me, brace yourselves, because Burnham's on his way.
0: Lewis, feel free to defend him against that excoriating character assassination.
4: I think, come on, what are we saying here? Politics is all about this. This idea of like, oh, well, he didn't get in this way. How many politicians have got him through backstabbing and deals and all this? Like, this is just the real world. This is just how things work. Like, it's not all, oh, the best person just rises to the top magically and they lead the country. No, it's a vicious game. There's winners and losers, and this is just the way the cookie crumbles. You know, he's coming in. He's, you know, he may actually be able to sell something. So I think the thing with Keir Starmer is he couldn't sell anything. No one could stand to hear him even talk. At least with Andy Burnham, he might be able to actually persuade some people around to his way of thinking and actually make people feel like we are going in the right direction.
5: Well, let's just have a look. A Burnham's way of thinking, because we saw it very clearly today when he did a piece to camera, his first major piece in the media since receiving all the nominations now, which absolutely guarantees and cements his place in number 10. And what did he choose to speak about? Of all the issues gripping the country, gripping the globe, he chose to speak about Israel, Gaza, and how the Labour Party let the nation down. I told you, brace yourselves, there's a lot more worse than that coming our way.
0: It's a very good point, Peter. We'll try and get those clips to show people. They've only just been on social media, I think, relatively recently this evening. So we'll try and bring those to you to show him talking to those issues, as you say, that he feels are really important to him. Let me give you, I'm afraid I've got to give you the list of candidates who have announced their intention to stand for the upcoming Claxon by-election, because we mentioned it. And they are Count Binface of the Count Binface Party. They are Nigel Farage of Reform UK, Kai Stephen of the British Democrats. We have Adam Al-Khatib of the Forward Party, Ollie Granger, an independent, and Lawrence Fox from the Reform Party. Oh, there's more. We also have Mark Berger, who's an independent, and Piers Corbyn, who's also standing as an independent. Let me know your thoughts this evening, gbnews.com/yoursay. Are you happy about Andy Burnham getting this job and just being, you know, kind of handheld into number 10? I just find it really astonishing. But anyway, still to come on The Late Show Live.
6: From my perspective, Britain is one of the greatest countries in the history of the world. 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
0: It was the biggest story in the world when Charlie Kirk was assassinated. The pre-trial is now gripping America. We're going to be looking at what's happening. The Utah judge is basically determining whether there is enough evidence to try the man accused of killing the late Charlie Kirk. 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
0: Carter. Welcome back. So a Utah court has heard that the suspect accused of shooting Charlie Kirk admitted the killing to his roommate, cried at their apartment afterwards, and later expressed regret. These details came on the fourth day of testimony in a hearing for Tyler Robinson, who faces an aggravated murder charge, including the conservative activist's death in 2025. Robinson has not yet entered a plea. Prosecutors are presenting evidence, and the judge is going to later determine whether it is enough for a trial in what could be a possible death penalty case. With me now is attorney Deborah Bloom. Deborah, thank you very much for joining us this evening on The Late Show Live. So I think this system is a little different to what we have in the UK, but by all accounts, it's a little unusual, even by American standards, is it, to have this stage of proceedings being televised. Just, can you just explain to us what's going on?
1: Yeah, so this is a hearing to determine whether there's enough evidence for this case to proceed to trial. And where I practice in New York, we don't have a proceeding like this. You indict somebody, and that's enough to determine that they're going to be able to go to trial. So even in America, this is different. It's different than your legal standards, but it's unique possibly to the state of Utah, maybe elsewhere. But I think that the prosecution has a slam dunk, and this is certainly going to go forward to trial.
0: And what are the benefits or perhaps the risks, Deborah, of it being televised like this?
1: You know, I think in a case like this, we typically do see judges granting the right to media to televise it. The risk is when you pick a jury, the jury is already going into it knowing so much information. But even if it wasn't being televised, usually reporters would have the right to be in the courtroom taking notes. And then there are all of the different news networks are sharing the information. They do polls. So one station is sitting there and they're sharing the information with another, and then they like vice versa. So the problem with this is that when you pick a jury, they already have a preconceived notion about the case, and they're supposed to just listen to all of the evidence that is before them at trial. And, you know, it's hard for them to get rid of what they heard on the news, right? So it's not really fair to the defendant.
0: And is there any risk, therefore, that it doesn't even go to trial because so much information has already been in the public domain?
1: You know, you can have this conversation on any high-profile matter because it applies there just as it does here. No, it's absolutely going to go to trial. Even if you took this to a different jurisdiction that wasn't where the actual murder took place, everybody's going to have heard about it. So you're just going to have a very extensive jury selection process where the defense attorney really tries to ensure that his client is going to get a fair trial by picking jurors that are willing to stick to what's presented to them and seem favorable to the defense.
0: And what
1: they're
0: kind
1: gonna
0: of
1: want
0: time
1: very
0: scale,
1: liberal
0: Deborah.
1: Jurors. What?
0: Yeah, I'm sure. And what kind of time scale do we think might be lay ahead for this case? Because obviously it's very difficult for the family and for Erica Kirk especially.
1: Yeah, I mean, it's an atrocious thing, right? And seeing that video of Charlie Clerk being murdered in cold blood is very hard to see. He really was somebody that did a lot of really positive things for America. And it's very tragic that in my country that you could fully disagree with somebody's opinion, but you shouldn't murder them. You know, it's just a pure sickness.
0: And when you say that the defense would like a liberal jury, that very much speaks to the way politics has run through this entire tragedy. Just tell us what you mean by that.
1: Sorry, my dog is making some noise. So yeah, it's very obvious here that you're going to want a jury that is pro on the liberal side, right? That's very much to the left, because somebody who's on the right is absolutely going to want to see him put away and receive the death sentence, a death penalty. So someone here who's very, very, very liberal is likely to side with the accused Tyler Robinson. And that's absolutely who I would pick if I was his defense attorney. You get their names ahead of when they're seated, and you go on their social media and you see what posts they have, and you try to assess them, like, what do they look like? Do they display typical characteristics of someone who is liberal? So that's what I would be doing if I was his defense counsel. And they're also gonna try to play on the DNA, but I don't think that's such a strong argument.
0: Just explain that to us, because there'll be a lot of people in the UK who haven't really been following the case so far at all. How has DNA played a role?
1: So Tyler Robinson's DNA is not on the rifle. The issue with the rifle is it's a family heirloom rifle. And from what I've heard, his grandfather, when he saw the rifle that was used during Charlie Kirk's shooting, thought that it was his rifle because it's a modified rifle. So it's very unique and it's a family heirloom. And however, Tyler Robinson's DNA does not appear on it, but his roommate's does. It appears on the towel that it was wrapped in. But I, like, so what? Obviously, he took his roommate's towel and wrapped his rifle in it. So I don't think that that's very damning. Whereas the defense is going to try to make a play on that and say, if somebody shoots a rifle, their DNA is going to be on it. That's absolutely not the case. It's, you know, a lot of times people are convicted without DNA evidence, and likely the prosecution will call a witness to get that across to the jury, that just because DNA isn't on it, it doesn't mean that the person didn't commit the crime. You have a lot of other evidence that points to the fact that he did this.
0: And Deborah, we've heard that they aren't going to submit the autopsy in the evidence, which struck me as a little odd. Why might that be?
1: I wasn't aware of that, and that is actually very unique because you have to establish that the person is deceased, so they're going to do it another way, perhaps to protect Charlie Kirk's. You know, there are preliminary hearings that aren't being covered by the news that the judge might not want everyone to hear, right, where he's making these determinations as to what comes in, what doesn't come in, the text messages are coming in, perhaps the autopsy to really protect the privacy of Charlie Kirk's family.
0: Yeah, I think that was the reason that was given. They didn't want to reveal the autopsy because of the privacy issues, which I don't know, that struck me as a little odd. Obviously, there is so much controversy swirling around this case. There has been from the start. Do you anticipate that when the proceedings are done, when it's all finished, that there will have been sufficient transparency so that all speculation is put to bed? Or is this one of these cases whereby there will always be people saying, well, he was an innocent man, or he was definitely guilty? My instinct is that regardless of what happens in the court case, there will still be some people questioning the authenticity of it.
1: Yeah, of course. People always speculate, right? There were viral videos going around questioning if he actually was the shooter, if the FBI had some involvement in it, right? So there's always going to be that. But as we're seeing more and more here, whether the FBI was involved or wasn't involved, it's really looking like Tyler Robinson is the person that committed this crime. And I'm a defense attorney. So if I'm saying that, right, my instinct is always to defend, and look for a loophole so your client could be proven innocent, and I'm not seeing that here.
0: Interesting. Okay, thank you, Deborah Bloom there, attorney in New York, and we must say, of course, in the interests of compliance, that the FBI would say that they had nothing to do with it. And of course, Tyler Robinson remains not guilty at the moment until the trial ends. He's merely the suspect. Moving on. Right, my panel is here with me. We're going to take a quick break now. I don't know. Am I talking to you? I don't think I'm allowed to talk to you about that court case. We have very strict rules in the UK about what we can and can't say around these sorts of issues. So apparently I can talk to you. Okay, great. To my point, Victoria, about the speculation around this, it embodies so much of, and I don't want to use the phrase conspiracy theory because I don't like that, because I think I always think it requires a definition. But there has been much speculation about whether this is a political motivation. I mean, there's no case I can think of which has been trawled through in the most minute detail, with footage online being looked at from every single angle and everyone having an opinion. Is it going to be all put to bed when this court case is finished, or is that going to continue, do you think?
2: I think people are still going to have speculative thoughts on this. I think just because of how high profile this is, and, you know, you talk about looking at every angle, right? There was hundreds, if not thousands, of people at attendance at that event. I'd say 95% of them had their phone out, so they captured their own footage. And so I think that's part of what makes this so high profile is, you know, for example, with things like the ICE shooting, you know, we have a couple bystanders and the police body camera, for example, as footage. But here there's just so much evidence that people will plug and play what fits their own narrative.
0: Yeah, plug and play. That's a great phrase of what's actually happening here, Tim. When I watch so much of the coverage of this online, and we keep seeing these clips of Charlie Kirk and the kind of things he used to say, what a loss. He was amazing, wasn't he?
3: I think everybody in the world, I mean, I know this through the X feed, that when you pull it up, everybody is watching clips of Charlie Kirk listening, engaging, debating in a healthy way with students who are desperate for that, and they're not getting it from their professor in the classroom. They were getting education through almost a Socratic method that Charlie Kirk was actually engaging with. And so, yeah, it's a huge loss. He was a lion when it came to speech. He was a lion when it came to engaging with people he disagreed with, which, by the way, we do here every day on GB News. Yes. This is a place for engagement. This is a place for, hearing different sides of it. And so, yeah, it's a huge loss. And look, this trial is I think, going to happen. There are a lot of people who say it may not happen because of how big this is getting, how much the defense could say that the jury pool's tainted. We can't possibly have a trial. This is a mistrial. Let's move for a mistrial. And that is something that I think the judge is walking a line on right now. Mm. And to your point on conspiracy theories and all that stuff, look, you're never going to get everything that you want. There will be judge rulings that you say, oh, darn it, I wanted that.
0: Yeah.
3: But just remember that when you put a panel of 12 jurors there, they are listening, they are presumably smart, and they are completely capable to bring a verdict down regardless of what's happening.
0: Yeah. I think it's a shame that they're not submitting the autopsy. Because part of the speculation is that he wasn't killed by the gun on the roof, that he was killed by another means, perhaps an explosive attached to his microphone. Revealing the autopsy would rule that out, because that forms the basis of so much speculation. And so when they said, we're not going to show it, I was like, oh, well, you're just going to leave that door open. Strange, isn't it?
3: Well, look, I mean, again, these are the decisions that you're seeing made that are usually made without the entire world watching. Yeah. And then you come to this. Again, it's always open. But that is something that you're going to have to face with. And I do think that there is plenty of evidence that are in to get a conviction of murder, of aggravated murder, as he's charged.
0: Okay, right. Let me know what you think at home. gbnews.com/yoursay. I'm going to have a quick look at your messages while we take a quick break. But still to come on The Late Show Live.
4: We just hit them very hard, and I say we hit them 20-1. 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
0: That was Trump talking last night, but Iranian state media is now saying that the Islamic Republic has launched new strikes this afternoon, alongside accusations that an American strike hit a nuclear power plant. 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I'm going to talk to Lisa Daftari after the break. 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
0: Welcome back. So Israeli Prime Minister Benjamin Netanyahu and President Trump held a phone call in the last few hours. They've reportedly agreed to continue coordination between their countries on various fronts. President Trump's war with Iran has escalated, of course, after Tehran retaliated by firing missiles and drones at war-weary US allies in the Middle East. The American military action prompted Iran to accuse the US of hitting the perimeter of a nuclear power plant. Now, less than a month after the two countries agreed to a ceasefire, Trump has now declared it is over. And just a day after the announcement, and strikes that followed on more than 170 regime targets, Kuwait and Bahrain faced fresh Iranian attacks on Thursday morning. American strikes on Iran over the last 48 hours have targeted Iran's military assets near the Strait of Hormuz in what is becoming a potential quagmire for the two countries. Let's go now to the editor-in-chief of the Foreign Desk, a very good friend of the show, Lisa Daftari. And Lisa, take this in the nicest possible way, but I don't want to keep speaking to you. I want this to be sorted out. But if there is anyone to talk to, you are the person, because you keep predicting this and you keep being right. Lisa, what's happened here in your view?
31: Well, we're facing reality. That's what's happening, in my view. Look, this was the foregone conclusion, right? We can't trust this regime. The MOU, the ceasefire, they were temporary structures to put a pause on the military parts of this war so that we can sit down and diplomatically resolve this with the Iran regime. They were given every sort of assumption up front that they would behave. And really, when you get to the bottom of everything, they had one job. And that job was to keep the Strait of Hormuz open and allow safe passage. And guess what? They didn't hold to it. We never had a ceasefire. We never were dealing with an honest partner who would keep their part of the deal so that we could move forward to the actual real phase of diplomacy, which would be to discuss our own strategic imperative, the United States' priority in all of this, and that is their nuclear program. And again, we have not even entered the discussion about their nuclear program. What you're watching on your screen, that is what this regime wants. That is what this regime understands. This is what they were pushing towards. The The fact that they had the funeral of their supreme leader on our 4th of July weekend sent a symbolic message, or at least they attempted to send a symbolic message, that this is the ideology coupled with whatever military might they believe that they have, with a new confident face, which they really, they have no reason to be as confident as they are, but they are very confidently telling the world that they want to march forward for another five decades the way that they have for the past five.
0: I had Brian Talabi in the studio last night talking about this, and he was saying that the ambition of the Americans and the Israelis must be to take out certain parts of the IRGC, quite deliberately target those people who are still armed and somehow get arms into the hands of the civilians. How far away are we from being able to do that, Lisa? And do you need boots on the ground to do that?
31: You do not need boots on the ground to do that. But that was from day one, actually, and I think I've spoken about it here on this show, what I believe the United States and Israel should have, or the United States should have at least allowed Israel to go forward with, is exactly that. The killing of personnel within the IRGC, within the Besiege, that is when we will see the pivot. That's when we will see defection at scale. When Donald Trump took to the podium in the first hours of this war and he spoke to the Iranian people, he also spoke to members of the military, of the Besiege, of the IRGC, and said, you have a choice. You can put down your weapons, you can take off that uniform, and you can join the people. That's exactly what we could have and should have been seeing if they allowed more of their personnel to be killed, to be threatened, to be intimidated enough to join the people with military know-how, with weapons, and again, really to pivot or to tip the scale and allow the Iranian people to have the weapons and to have some sort of organization on their side so they have a chance to threaten the regime on the ground. I want to add this to that point. Democrats and Republicans before Donald Trump were operating with the same data that Donald Trump was operating with. They chose not to go to war with Iran's regime, even though they knew it was a threat, because they went through back and forth vacillating between two myopic choices, and that was either to bomb Iran or to allow Iran to get the bomb. The third option is what Donald Trump actually went for, and that is to partner up with the Iranian people. 90 million, or at least the majority of 90 million people on the ground that partnered up with Israel and the United States to take out this regime. That's how this all started, when 30 to 50,000 of them were killed in wholesale fashion in January. Now, we have still to get to that act of this phase of the war where we rely on the Iranian people on the ground. We do not need boots on the ground when we have Iranian people who are our boots on the ground. We just need to get them the weapons and they will do the rest. They've been telling us this, and it's really what I believe is the missing piece here. We have to go further to get there.
0: Okay, Lisa, brilliant as always. Editor-in-Chief of the Foreign Desk, Lisa Daftari. Thank you so much for joining us. Let me go to my British panel on this in London now. Lewis, let me start with you. I wonder where this leaves the relationship right now between President Trump and Benjamin Netanyahu. I just wonder whether Netanyahu is sitting there saying to Trump, I told you, you can't trust them, you never could, you gave them a chance, this was always going to happen. I wonder what that dynamic is like now.
11: It's hard to tell. And I think, you know, Trump is probably feeling a bit of pressure from his base on this. You know, there are a lot of his supporters that, and I hear this now, it's not Trump derangement syndrome now, they call it Trump disappointment syndrome. If they didn't want him to get involved in foreign wars, and now look what's happened. And I think actually a bit of a backlash to Israel's involvement here from some of the base, for the people like, you know, Tucker Carlson or Megyn Kelly have really turned on him. So I think he's probably feeling a little bit isolated. I wonder if he's thinking, I just wish I had never got involved in this, because it really has put pressure on those relations which were good before. And I, you know, this keeps getting more and more sticky. And you know, the more and more he kind of announces it's over, we've got a ceasefire, and then it doesn't work out, he just looks more and more ridiculous and more like he's not in control. And we'll see what the American people think in the midterms.
0: Yeah, well, I think you're absolutely right, Lewis, that the MAGA base here are not happy with this, some of them. They never wanted this in the first place, Peter, but they're in there now. America has to somehow get the job done. But what on earth does that look like?
12: Well, then the MAGA base needs to listen to me when I say the free world owes Donald Trump a huge debt. Let's just remind everybody, if we may, about what this Islamist nutcase regime in Iran is all about. It wants to spread the most radical form of Islam around the globe. It wants to wipe out anybody who stands in its way, and that includes me, Bev, you, Lewis to my right, and just about everybody watching this show. They are tyrannical. They are dangerous. They must never, ever have a nuclear weapons capability because, as President Trump said only the other day, they will use it. I completely agree with so much of what Lisa said, but now is the time, I would respectfully suggest, for the CIA to step up to the plate and covertly arm the people of Iran. So whilst America destroys by air and renders the regime severely damaged, people on the ground will be suitably informed and suitably armed so that they can take to the streets and take over and not be so brutally assassinated like they were in their tens of thousands just a few short months ago by their own regime.
0: Okay. Yeah, very good point, Peter. It's such an important reminder. We have to keep remembering what this was about from the start. And you're right, it's for everybody. Thank you so much, Peter. We've got to move on. You're dying to get in, I know, Tim, on this. But is it going to take more than 5 seconds?
3: No, I just wanted to see. He mentioned the CIA getting involved. And yeah. I'm wondering, I heard a report, Peter, that there is a strategy to have the Kurds move into parts of Iran to detract some of the IRGC. To defending the territory and therefore separating it from what their task is. I think that might be a strategy maybe we'll see in the future.
0: That was much longer than 5 seconds.
3: Sorry.
0: We will go back to this, though, later in the show. We've still got over 2 hours to go, of course. Now, let me have a look at your papers in just a moment after the break. We're going to be looking at The Independent. They're telling us, Burnham, quote, "We didn't get it right on Gaza." Really? Is this his opening gambit? We'll play you what he said. Don't go anywhere. This is Bev on The Late Show Live, only on GB News.

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20: Welcome back. Let's have a look at some of the main stories on the front of tomorrow's newspapers today for you at home, starting with the front of The Independent, which is reporting what Andy Burnham said on his social media. He said, Burnham, we didn't get it right on Gaza. Should we have a quick look at what he actually said? Because I think Peter Blexley's point just before, the fact that this is opportunity to tell us what he's going to do, and this is what he started with. Here we go.
21: Let me start by saying the unbearable suffering in Gaza is a scar on our collective conscience. It's completely unacceptable that innocent Palestinians, including children, continue to be killed. That there's still a humanitarian crisis with too little aid getting in, and that the Israeli military continues to expand the area it controls in Gaza. We've got to do more to put pressure on the Israeli government. I want to repeat what I've said before about the actions of Hamas and the monstrous October the 7th terror attack, which I condemn as strongly today as I did in the immediate aftermath. We must also be clear in our criticism of what has happened in Gaza. I know many people feel that at the start of Israel's military action in Gaza, my party didn't get it right, and I am sorry about that. The response has too often not been good enough. We need to do better.
20: Well, interesting. Peter Blexley, why don't you go first on that? He was sent questions by viewers, people who follow him, and he chose which ones to respond to. What do you make of the fact that that was up there with his first question?
6: He's a cretin. The Gaza situation is not a stain on my conscience in the slightest. What he's doing here is appealing to that lunatic left-wing overwhelming majority of his backbenchers who are going to stifle him and put him in a stranglehold and prevent him from doing anything remotely sensible, just like they did to his predecessor, Sir Keir Starmer. Of all the issues, he chooses this. The man's an absolute nightmare and things are just going to get from bad to worse, and he hasn't even got his hand on the front door key to number 10 yet.
20: Lewis, would you like to defend him?
16: Do you know what? I think he is right to sort of talk about this, to be honest. I've got to be honest. You know, I do this job. I talk politics all day long. The amount of people where Gaza is the first thing they want to talk to me, and the amount of people that literally have no idea who the Prime Minister is, but they are so clued up on this. This is a big issue. I think Labour lost a lot of support over the issue, and I think he's seeing this as a bit of a chance to reset where the Labour Party stands on it, and they have lost a lot of vote. I know people that have said could never vote for Labour again after their stance on this issue. So I think it is important to a lot of people. It might not be important to everyone on the panel here, but out there, outside of what we talk about, I think this does come up again and again and again.
6: You keep some really strange company, Lewis, let me tell you, because everybody I speak to, not one of them has Gaza as their first priority. They're more concerned about the cost of living, energy costs, mortgage payments, absolutely, unemployment rates, the welfare bill, the lack of the army funding, and much, much more.
16: We know some different people. You cannot pretend that this is not a massive issue and that it is swaying the way that people feel politically and about their political parties. It just is.
20: I mean, extraordinarily, I think you're both right, actually, Peter. I'm with you. People that I know are more likely to be worried about inflation or can they pay their mortgage. But you only have to look at the streets of London every weekend for the hundreds of thousands of people that have come out now since that, since the bombing on Gaza started, to fill the streets of London with their Palestinian flags. I'm interested to know from you Americans is what you make of the fact that this is such a significant and prominent issue on the streets of London.
18: I mean,
20: Tim,
18: he's responding to his voter base,
20: yeah,
18: and those are people who waved that flag, who, you know, became citizens because they immigrated, maybe illegally, who knows? I don't know, but we do know that Muhammad is now the number one name of the last year, again for the third year in a row in Great Britain, and so look, when you're stooping for votes around a country, that seems like a political savvy thing, which is very little commitment around what you're saying, no substance whatsoever. It's just literally a virtue signal to votes that you want. And yes, you're absolutely right. Focus on the economy. Focus on affordability. It's the economy, stupid. That's what we said during Reagan. That's what Trump is saying. It's the economy, stupid.
20: Victoria, is he just playing to the Muslim voters who just want to hear that Andy Burnham is going to carry on or it'd be better than Starmer, even on the issue of Gaza?
19: Well, I think he's making an interesting play here because, at least as far as I know, right, he actually only needs to win among the currently elected MPs. And so I think if those people are already in power, he actually shouldn't be catering to the far left of the party because those voters, at least to me, are already out of the equation. And so my question is, you know, is he just basically trying to completely rebrand Labour as this pro-Gaza party to, you know, contrast what attention they may be, you know, having stolen from them, for example, by the Greens? Like, is that their play? Because again, it seems like actually within the halls of Westminster, now, of course, I'm on Capitol Hill here in D.C. and not in Westminster, but at least from my interpretation of what I'm seeing across the pond, I don't know how much of an issue this would be within Westminster. And that is his voting base, right? Is the currently elected members of the MPs.
20: Peter, do you want to come back on this? Because the point about the backbenchers is probably extremely interesting, I think, to our American audience, just briefly.
6: Yes, and your colleague there from the Daily Mail raised a brilliant point about the Greens. Burnham's trying to regain so many of those supporters that disappeared off to the Greens, who are an even more lunatic, unhinged bunch of rampant lefties than most of the Labour backbenchers are. Whatever it is, this is so typical. I think Tim beautifully raised the point that there is nothing that Burnham is going to do that's going to affect Gaza or the situation in the Middle East. Nothing whatsoever. He's an inconsequential nobody. Even when he's at number 10, he'll have no influence over it whatsoever.
18: As little as he's going to do,
20: we need to move on. We've got more time. We've got two more hours of this. More to come in the next hour, including this.
1: It's addictive. It's more addictive than cigarettes, I believe, especially for younger folk. You've got the colours on them. It's like multi-colours and all that. It's attracting young kids.
20: I might have to translate that very strong Scottish accent for my American colleagues here. But breaking tonight, health leaders have proposed that vapes are going to be put in plain packaging. Is it going to make any difference to all those teenagers who are already horribly addicted? See you in a minute after your weather.
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22: Hello, very good morning to you. Welcome to the latest update from the Met Office for GB News. Another widely dry and sunny day today, and that means it's going to be hot again for many of us. But Northern Scotland, the exception. Once more, outbreaks of runny day today, and that means it's going to be hot again for many of us. But Northern Scotland, the exception. Once more, outbreaks

0: east of England. Northern Scotland, though, seeing some heavy thundery showers developing through the late afternoon evening period. Could be some lively weather here. A lot of cloud north of the central belt. Thin layers of cloud for the central belt into southern Scotland, Northern Ireland, but still warm, not as hot as further south. 6 p.m. still 32 to 34 Celsius expected across the heart of England and Wales, and a warm night to come as a result on Friday night. Now we're going to see that low cloud across the North Sea creeping inland somewhat to affect parts of eastern England, extensively across Scotland and Northern Ireland, and it's heavy rain continuing for the north of Scotland. Otherwise it's a warm night with temperatures staying at 20-21 Celsius in places. Now for much of England and Wales we've got this west-east divide. A lot of cloud in the east that creeps back to the coast on Saturday. Plenty of sunshine then. Thundery rain across the northeast of Scotland fizzles away but pushes into southeastern Scotland, northern England. A lot of cloud here limiting temperatures. Highest temperatures southwest Scotland, Northern Ireland, mid to high 20s, low to mid 30s further south.
1: Today, clouds overhead, total zen within. 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
20: I've just been in to nominate myself to be leader of the Labour Party. The nomination process has opened at this...
16: Andy Burnham looking a little bit too smug as he handed in his nomination papers to become Labour leader and the next Prime Minister. Obviously, nobody has challenged him for the role, but how